0: The Setters have been quiet tonight, but hey, you find moments where you can make a difference, and they're taking advantage of it. So they're not being overly flashy, but they're being efficient.
1: It's a 9-8 score in favor of the Cornhuskers. Riley pounds it over. Right there is Flanagan on service. He high set up over to Travis, left side, goes down the line and gets it. Gets it off Bergen. Riley on the right back, and Ava Travis ties it at 9. Travis, the transfer from UC Santa Barbara. Almost 2.7 kills per set this season for Wisconsin, hitting just over 200. And this one tonight, 4 kills, 10 swings, hitting 300. Good start for her. Here's Bardero serving, lines that one over. Nebraska will play to the back row. A tip right at Tarno. Right back to Nebraska. Left side, Adriano got it off Bardero on the left back. And Bardero slaps the floor and gets back up. Point Nebraska.
0: Not sure what happened.
1: Sigler will go back to serve with the Cornhuskers up by a point. It's 10-9 Nebraska in the second set. In this set, Nebraska hitting 467. The Badgers hitting 385. So both offenses starting off pretty well here in the second. Here's Sigler. Right to left, finds Flanagan. Forcing a bump set. Over to the left side, there's Ava Travis. Deep and out. Second hitting error of the match from Ava Travis. 11-9, Nebraska. And here comes Sigler. 9 service aces so far this season for her. She'll send one at Flanagan. Spins the pass to Furbringer. A back set to the right back champion into the Murray block, but it's recovered by Wisconsin. Then an off-speed shot by Travis. Grabbed by the Huskers. Adriano right side. Off the block. Diving save by Furbringer at the 10-foot line. Tight one for Travis. Into the block. Recycled. Wisconsin tries the back row. There's Flanagan flying in. Knocking over Mauch, but she kept it alive. Murray swings. Block touch Wisconsin. Scooped up Flanagan. In the middle, Tarno with a tip, mouth covered it in the left front. Adriano, out, right side, out. And it goes wide. Point to Wisconsin.
0: That's out. Woo!
1: It's fun once these two top 10 teams start going in a long rally. Man, this playmakers all over the court.
0: I'm in awe of the plays that they are making right now. I can't even follow it.
1: It's so quick. Here comes Wisconsin's Furbringer wide on her serve. Put a little bit behind that one, a little bit too much. Got wide on her. 12-10 Nebraska by 2. Here in the second set, getting to the midway point of set number 2. Here's the libero, Mauch. Goes back row at Flanagan. Up front to Furbringer. Middle, Tarno stopped. Andy Jackson right there to block the Badgers. Freshman middle blocker. Now Nebraska leads by 3.
0: Well, to me, that set isn't high enough for Lenny. She's not able to extend, and it makes it really easy for Andy to read. So Chuck's got to hang that a little bit.
1: Flanagan fires it up front with the pass. Right side attack. That's by Travis. Kept alive by Nebraska. Right side, Adriano goes off of Furbringer on the right back at the fastball. Nebraska now has a 4-point lead here in the second. Largest lead of the set. And this is where you don't want things to get out of control if you're Wisconsin. Here is Mauch, the libero. She's a junior. 17 aces this season for the Huskers. Serves short to Travis. Set goes to the left side. There's champion. Mauch popped it up. I don't know if it touched the scoreboard, but it was close. Left side, Murray off speed. Good. Champion tried to get it near the 10-foot line. Could not retrieve it. Now Nebraska's lead is at 5, and we've reached the media timeout. Number one team in the country on a 4-0 scoring run. It's Nebraska 15, Wisconsin 10 in the second. Huskers lead this best of 5, 1-0 on the Wisconsin Badgers Volleyball Radio Network.
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2: Dangerous point here, set number two for seventh-ranked Wisconsin. John Audius and Jess Williams with you from Lincoln, Nebraska. Right now, the number one team of the country is on a 4-0 scoring run. They now lead Wisconsin 15-10. It was 11-10 Nebraska before this run, Jess, and this is the point of the set. You can't let it get away.
3: Nope, and they're putting a lot of pressure on us, and everything's just kind of falling Nebraska's way at the moment, so... They've kind of taken over the offensive game. We're putting balls down on their side, but they're finding the floor a little bit more than we are, and that's being reflected in the hitting percentage. So Need to kind of get some movement.
2: Nebraska hitting 400, the Badgers hitting 136. Here is the set to Tarno in the middle of the net. Mauch scoops it up. Nebraska goes to Jackson. It's good. The run has reached 5 straight, and the lead is up to 6. 16-10, Nebraska. So Natalie Wardlow now comes into the match for the Badgers to play middle for Linny Tarno. First chess piece moved by Kelly Sheffield. Here's Mouth. Goes to Bardero at the 10-foot line. Finds Spurbringer, left side champion. Big swing, deep cross court. As she crushes one for a kill. And that stops a 5-0 Nebraska scoring run.
3: Nat is running into Charlie. She's running an A, so she's able to hold that block, Indy's block, and set it back over to Desilies. Looked like Jackson was a little late to that, so gave us a little bit of an opportunity there, and Desilies finds the floor in that left back.
2: Here comes Kristen Simon powering a serve over at Harper. Riley from the back row, back to Murray, and she'll roll a shot over. Kept alive by Wisconsin. Now Riley setting to the right side. Adriana bounces off the Badgers block. Right there is Furbringer to pick it up. A set from Bardero over to Champion. An overdig with the left hand by Riley. Now it's back over to Nebraska. Huskers go to Andy Jackson, and she just clobbers it right to the feet of Bardero at the 10-foot line.
3: So a little bit of a miscommunication. Nebraska sends a free ball over, and it goes kind of in the, I don't know, left front area or near the 10-foot line. And the ball, Anna thinks Natalie's getting it. Natalie thinks that Anna's getting it. And at the last second, Anna goes for it and gives them an overpass, gives them a free ball back. We got to take care of the little things.
2: 17-11, Nebraska. Timeout from Kelly Sheffield. Wisconsin trails by 6 points here in the second set, and they trail it 1-0 in the match. Critical point of the second after this on the Wisconsin Badgers Volleyball Radio Network.
4: Back to school season means backpacks, schedules, and busy mornings. But there's one thing a lot of families forget to plan for. What happens when school germs start spreading and someone gets sick? Joining us now is Dr. Peter McCullough with some smart ways to be prepared before the school year begins. So, Doctor, back to school is exciting, but it also seems to be the time of year that families start getting sick again. Why does this season hit so many households?
5: Because people miss an opportunity, and that is to use nasal sprays and throat sprays twice a day preventively. 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
4: What are some of the most common health issues that families run into once the school season does start?
5: The kids are back in school, they're coughing, they're sneezing, and they clearly spread viruses and other illnesses. 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
5: 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We can use oral antivirals and antibiotics at home under the guidance of doctors through the guidebook and on telemedicine.
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0: 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Goodmans.
1: 17-11, Nebraska leads Wisconsin in the second set. John Audius and Jess Williams with you. Back to the action. The serve by Choboy goes right to Flanagan. Wisconsin goes back to Audrey. Left-hand tip. It got rattled around. Back over to the Badgers. Wisconsin keeps it off the floor. Flanagan, big slam. Mouth underneath it. Past the end line. Sigler, a bump set. Brings it back in play. Short free ball. First touch champion. Furbringer grabs it. Sets to Wardlow. She'll slap one over. Underneath it, the Huskers. Over to Murray. Left side. Down the line. Ricochets. Off the block, off Furbringer, down to the floor. Nebraska 18, Wisconsin 11.
2: And I mean, Nebraska's defense is just picking everything up on their side. We're putting balls in really key spots, and they're picking it up, and they're transitioning. They're getting kills off of those.
1: Choboy goes to Bardero, fires it up front, and then the right side attack by Champion goes out of bounds. Just past the back line. Hitting error by Champion. Just her second of the match. And Wisconsin takes another timeout. 8-point Nebraska lead now. 19-11. And this one, Jess, has started to get away from Wisconsin here in the second set. The Huskers are hitting 440. Wisconsin is hitting 103.
2: I mean, honestly, I don't feel like this is bad volleyball we're playing. We are just, I mean, we have a few little miscommunications here. They are just scooping everything up that we are giving them. We're hitting the right places on the court. They're just digging everything, and they are converting. So, whereas we are, you know, we're putting balls in play on their side, and they're terminating at this point. So I don't necessarily think we're playing bad volleyball. They are putting this string together right now that is, I don't know, just been another 3-0 run. They're putting stuff together on their side. And it's, like I said, I don't think we're playing poorly. I just think they're terminating, whereas we're keeping balls in play.
1: Yeah, you hear so much about the offensive numbers for Nebraska, but defensively, man, they're just such a good team defensively. 101 hitting percentage, that's what their opponents are hitting this season. I think they set a school record last year for a low team hitting opponent hitting percentage. So they're just so good in so many different areas of the game. And here we go, back to the action following the Wisconsin timeout. Wardlow on serve, see if she gets it back, tries to push off the block, got rattled around, picked up by the Huskers. Here comes Murray for a rip on the left side, and it's good off Wisconsin's block. It's now a 4-0 scoring run from the Huskers, and they reach the red zone up by 9.
2: This ball, let's see this block. Oh, that's just, I mean, Desilis is straight up. She's doing exactly what she needs to do. Harper just tools it right off of her hands and out of bounds.
1: Bardero middle back, Flanagan left back, Simon on the right back. They target Flanagan on the serve. Simon out of system, bump sets it back to Audrey into the block. Recycled. Now a set over to Champion on the right side, and she can't get it to fall. And it's blocked by the Huskers, and it's 21-11. Now Nebraska starting to sprint away from the Badgers here in set number 2.
2: Didn't even clear the net on that one.
1: Serve goes just out of bounds, so a service error from Choboy ends the 5-0 run, but that was a big one.
2: Mm-hmm. Hey, we'll take it, but now we got some work to do.
1: Second Nebraska 5-0 run here of the set. 21-12. Here's Wardlow's serve. Goes to Choboy. Pass off to the right sideline. A bump set finds Murray, and her hit goes long. No touch up front. 21-13. Wisconsin's going to have to start this slow climb back up this hill. Down 21-13 in the second.
2: I like the pressure she's putting on. That was a out-of-system play that they just ran on that she hit out of bounds. So keep putting pressure.
1: Wardlow's next one sails at Choboy. Riley sets the slide. There's a tip by Jackson. It's popped up by Furbringer. Simon setting. Champion stunner steps to the net. A push with the right hand right there. Nebraska. Murray with a tip on the left side, and it works. Harper Murray leads Nebraska 3.2 kills per set. She leads them tonight with 12. And it's 22-13. The number one team in the country leading the number 7 Badgers. Nebraska won the opening set by 2 points, looking to go up 2-0 on Wisconsin. Here comes the serve from Murray. Flanagan, it was a short one. The set goes back to Flanagan, a block touch, a diving over dig by Mauch. Wisconsin underneath it. There's a poke by Flanagan, chased down by Sigler. Back row, Murray with a high tip. Good to the left front. Bardero had to cover a lot of room and couldn't get there. 10-point Nebraska lead.
2: I don't think our out-of-system setting has been optimal here. I feel like when someone is taking the second ball other than Charlie, we have had a lot of really tight balls. There's been balls off the net. They've gone too wide. We are not putting up hittable balls when Charlie's not taking that. And I think that is causing a little bit of inconsistency. The hitters don't know where to go. They don't know where the ball is going to be. So they're kind of tensing up. Not saying that every ball is out of system, because it's not. But that's just a big difference right now. When Nebraska, someone else other than Bergen is taking the second ball, they're getting a consistent set to the outsides.
1: All Nebraska here in set number two. Murray fires it at Simon. Pass finds Ferdringer, left side. That's an attack by Flanagan. Here comes Nebraska after the dig. Jackson on the slide down the line. Got the touch. Kill number nine for Andy Jackson. It's set point for Nebraska.
2: Goes right off of Audrey's hand. She's straight up. I mean, if she can drop that left hand, we might be having a chance to block that. But right, she's just Andy's really good.
1: Here comes Nebraska to serve on set point. Murray with a short serve at Simon in the middle of the net. It's a gust with an attack over dig. Flanagan throws it over two hands, kept alive by Nebraska, and then Murray sends one into the net. Hitting error from Murray. And still set point and a lot of room to play with for Nebraska, 24-13.
2: Did Jayla get a piece of that? Did they give her a block on that one?
1: Let's see what happens when they update the stats.
2: I thought Jayla got a piece of it. It might have just been in the net.
1: Here's Hoppy to serve. Second set point for the Huskers. Handled by Sigler. Great pass to Riley. Slide Jackson. Deep cross court. Flies by the Badgers defense. Falls to the floor. And Nebraska wins 25-14 in set number two. All Cornhuskers and the number one team in the country on its home court now leads the number seven Badgers 2-0. We've reached the intermission. Jesse Nelson has your intermission report coming up next on the Wisconsin Badgers Volleyball Radio Network.
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10: 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Hard-fought first set, 12 ties, 5 lead changes. Nebraska wins it 25-23 despite a late comeback effort by Wisconsin. Set two all Cornhuskers. A pair of 5-0 runs helped create the separation, and Nebraska goes on to win the second set 25-14. That's now 14 consecutive sets won, a streak dating back to 2024 for the Nebraska Cornhuskers against the Wisconsin Badgers. Quick check of the volleyball scoreboard right now. 4 matches tonight, 3 besides 7th-ranked Wisconsin and number 1 Nebraska. They all started at 6 o'clock Central Time tonight. 13th-ranked Oregon up 2-0 on the road in Ann Arbor against the Michigan Wolverines. UCLA going across the country to Piscataway up 2-0 on Rutgers. And the lone team winless in Big Ten Conference play, the Northwestern Wildcats on the road at Maryland. They're tied at 1 set apiece as they play in the third. More action tomorrow. The ranked matchups, 24th ranked Illinois at

16th ranked Purdue at noon, 20th ranked Washington at 18th ranked Penn State. That's actually an 11 a.m. Central Time first serve. 15th ranked Indiana hosts USC, 21st ranked Minnesota at Ohio State, and 22nd ranked Michigan State hoping to bounce back after a loss to 13th ranked Oregon last night. They

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0: John Audius and Jess Williams with you. Top 10 matchup in the Big Ten going the way of the number one team in the country, Nebraska, up 2 sets to none on the 7th-ranked Badgers. Huskers come in unbeaten, 16-0, 5-0 in the Big Ten. Wisconsin 11-4 and 5-0 in conference play. In that last set, Nebraska ends up hitting 424, while the Badgers hit just 053. So overall in this match, now those numbers starting to look a little bit more like the season averages for the Cornhuskers. They're hitting 343. Wisconsin's hitting 108. Down 2 sets to none. Jess, what does Wisconsin need to do the rest of the way if they want to pull off a reverse sweep and an epic upset?
1: Oh, man, we hit 053 in that set. That might be a season low on a hitting percentage, maybe. I don't know, for one set. But, yeah, it's tough to be a really good team when you're not terminating. Like I was saying, I don't think we were necessarily playing bad volleyball. I think we were just giving them opportunities, and they were taking advantage of those opportunities and terminating, whereas we were just trying to keep the ball in play, and they have this just termination mentality. They are determined to terminate. My goodness, they kind of made us look dumb in some of these situations here. But I don't think we're down but not out. I think this is a pivotal set. This can, we're going to show people what we're made of in this set.
0: All right, so here we go. Set number 3, about ready to get underway. Fox TV just got done interviewing head coach Kelly Sheffield, and now I think we're ready to play some volleyball. We'll see what Wisconsin can pull off here. Nebraska just going to run by the numbers in case you missed them in the pre-match. 47-match regular season winning streak dating back to 2024. A 26-match Big Ten winning streak and 55 straight regular season home wins. Wisconsin's out of system on the first serve of the third set. A swing on the left side by Champion ricochets off the Nebraska defense up front, and it's 1-0.
1: That's a big-time swing. Charlie's pulling it off the net. She's almost to the end line when she sets that ball, and she puts it up nice and high for Desilies, and she rocks it off of the Nebraska block. I mean, she could have gone up and tried to roll it, try to tip it. She took a big swing at that, so she is ready for this set.
0: Here's Kristen Simon serving to the right back. Sigler steers it up front to the left side. There's Murray. Power pushed into the block. Right back to Nebraska. They'll try the right side. Adriano. Hard cross court right there. Furbringer underneath it. A set goes to Champion. She'll track it down and get blocked. Murray and Obeche right there to stop the Badgers freshman. Fourth hitting error of the match for Desilies to go along with 9 kills. It is a 1-1 score in the third.
1: Oh. I was thinking

0: And that ball looked a little tight from Anna. On the replay, it looked like it was a pretty good one. So I think she just had to step off.
1: Malco Sabardero. And now the set finds Flanagan. Kept alive by Nebraska. Right side swing. Adriano. Sharp cross court and good. And that's Virginia Adriano getting her fifth kill. Huskers get the point. It's 2-1.
0: And on that ball, Bergen digs. And then you got Mal coming in. Just setting that ball for the right side there. And, man, it's like they're in system on that, whereas I feel like we are looking like we're kind of disheveled when that happens on our side. So just the difference happening right now.
1: Malk goes right into the net for a service error. So Wisconsin gets a free point. It's 2-2 in set number three.
0: Yep, a free pass on that one, but we gotta execute. We gotta use that and score some points right now.
1: Here's Wardlow serving from the right back for Wisconsin. The Badger sophomore from Lincoln, Nebraska. Goes back row at Murray, delivers the dime up front. Right side line shot, Adriano wide. Hitting error from the right side for Nebraska. And it's a 3-2 Wisconsin lead in set number three, a must win for the Badgers.
0: Yeah, Audrey leaves a little bit of line. Adriano tries to take that away or tries to go down the line, and she misses the court completely.
1: Here's Wardlow serving it to the back row at Sigler. Bergen Riley setting to Harper Murray. It goes off Champion and she can't control it. It's a kill for Murray. Champion just blocked it, just couldn't quite catch it the second time.
0: I think they're getting chippy through the net. I was trying to see what that interaction was there between Harper and Desilis.
1: Yeah, Champion was looking over the net for quite an extended period of time. There is August with a chop over. Choboy right there. Jackson down the line off Bardero. Good. So Andy Jackson has reached 11 kills tonight. Nebraska 4, Wisconsin 3 in the third.
0: Yeah, Audrey left a lot of line on that ball. And, I mean, Andy's, you're going to leave that. She's going to take advantage of it.
1: And a serve into the net by Choboy gives Wisconsin another free point. It's 4-4. Leading attacker for Nebraska, Harper Murray, has 14 kills tonight. Then it's Jackson, the two-time Big Ten Player of the Week. Two straight for her. She's got 11 kills. Wisconsin's Desilis Champion is coming out as Hoppy comes in to serve. But Champion leads Wisconsin with 9. After that, it's Travis with 4. Talked about the freshman in the pregame show and how they would handle this crowd. 9 kills, 4 errors. Champion, 3 kills, 3 errors from Flanagan. Malk on serve receive. Riley sets the pipe. Sigler hangs and bangs. Kept alive by Wisconsin. Left side, that's Flanagan off the top of the block. It's off Malk. It's down to the floor. So here comes one of those freshmen I was just talking about, Audrey Flanagan, getting her 4th kill for Wisconsin. She leads the Badgers this season at 3.2 kills per set.
0: And you look at Nebraska's team, 4 seniors on the court right now. Look at our team, 4 freshmen on the court. That's a big difference.
1: Hoppy goes at Malk deep. Zone 6. Here's Riley setting to Murray left side. Verbringer sends it back, but it's covered. Now Murray again over the block of August and in.
0: Charlie on that first one, she goes up. That second one, she decided not to jump on that. I'm not really sure why. I'm not sure where she went on that. Like she must have read something where she didn't think she needed to go up, but that was weird.
1: Here's Murray, an ace. Flanagan's pass straight down to the floor. Harper Murray gets the ace for Nebraska, and it breaks a 5-all tie.
0: When Audrey's taking that ball outside of her body and she's moving back, I mean, she needs to get her body around that instead of taking it so far out.
1: Ace number 16 this season for Murray. Setter dump by Furbringer. Kept alive by Choboy. It goes up and over the net back to Wisconsin. And this time, Furbringer takes the right hand and takes a swing at it. Gets the kill.
0: Yep, and Charlie's front row, so she can do that. She can jump set and attack at the same time. That time, Laney gets underneath it. They kind of bobble it, and they send it back over the net. And Charlie gets a clear-cut kill on that.
1: 6-6 in the third. Nebraska leads the best-of-5 matchup, 2 sets to none. Long from Flanagan and out of bounds. 7-6, Nebraska.
2: Back to serve for Nebraska, number 15.
1: And so here comes Andy Jackson behind the service line. First team All-American the last 2 seasons for the Cornhuskers. Serving from the right back into the net. Nebraska's piling on the service errors here in the third.
0: I'm fine with it. If they can't pull the score, they can't go on. So it's fine. I'm fine with it right now. But, hey, we got to take advantage of it. We got to get on runs. We got to point score and take advantage of those errors on their side.
1: 7-7. Second set. Here comes Bardero. She'll fly it over at Sigler. Pass to attack for Sigler. Grabbed by Bardero on the backcourt. Set to the left pin for Travis. Snaps it deep and out of bounds.
0: And when we got an open court like that, we really got to terminate. She's got to get a wrist snap on that and really send the balls to the court.
1: Here's Bergen Riley, the Nebraska setter. Goes down the line. Right there is Travis. Out of system, Bardero will set. Here comes a big rip by Travis. Gets it off the block, and it falls to the floor. Ava Travis fighting for her fifth kill. 8-8. Third set must win here for the number 7 Badgers. Here's Furbringer to serve. From zone one for the Badgers, right to left, at those Huskers passers, finds Mauk, perfect pass to flip it to the right side, Sigler, deep cross court, good. Terea Sigler now has 6 kills for Nebraska, and the Huskers lead by 1, 9-8.
0: That ball that goes right in the seam of the block, so that should be kind of taken by the block, but Audrey's got to make a move on that.
1: Sir finds Bardero. Here comes Wisconsin from the left side. It's champion deep and out. Snaps that one long. 10-8 Nebraska.
0: It's the right idea. It's the right part of the court. Same thing as Ava on that last one. We got to get some snap on that. Get it down to the floor.
1: Here's Terea Sigler going to Bardero. Furbringer shoots that middle, and Tarno, a smash down to the court. Point Wisconsin, it's 10-9.
0: Lenny's been pretty quiet tonight. Getting her involved, that can open up some holes for our outsides right now, because I feel like the middles are just kind of, for Nebraska, are just releasing. So I'd like to see her kind of rolling right now.
1: That's her second kill with 2 hitting errors. Here's Simon, goes back row at Mauk. Riley, Bergen Riley setting to the middle of Beche. Wisconsin keeps it off the floor. Left side Flanagan to the left back at Mauk. Riley flips a back set over to Adriano. Scooped up by Simon on the left back. Long string over to Flanagan. Looking for a touch. It goes out. No touch.
0: I didn't see a touch. I didn't see a touch live. But I was wrong the last time. So that was an instant. Every Badger player called that touch.
3: So Wisconsin is challenging for touch.
1: Wisconsin will use its challenge, the third time here today that they've used the challenge. So far, 2 for 2 for Wisconsin, and we'll see if we get any replays here on the video board at John Cook Arena. A remodeled Huskers home court. They remodeled it, and it went from, what, 8,300 seating capacity to just over 10,000. So they added a couple 1,000 seats. Oh, I think it touches the right hand of Obeche.
0: Yeah. Oh, come on. After there it is.
3: Calls reverse. Point Wisconsin.
0: Oh, yeah. Big touch.
1: Yep.
0: That's good. Trust in your team, Kelly.
1: Wisconsin 3 for 3 now in challenges today. Tonight. So the set 3 score now 10-10. Here's Simon serving for the Badgers. From the right back goes to the back row at Mount. Middle of Beche, big slam, overdig by Simon. Quick attack in the middle of Beche, second try and it works.
0: And it's impressive. She goes up the first time, she hits to our left back. She goes up the second time, she switches her shot. She goes to our right back. I mean, that's just a good read. She's seeing what's open. I mean, Lenny's taking up a lot of space. She just adjusts, and she goes the opposite way.
1: Here's Mauk. Serving from the middle back right there is Bardero. Delivers a dime to Furbringer. Right side, there's champion. It gets ricocheted off the block, back out of bounds to the Badgers' backcourt on the sideline.
0: Yep, again, using the block. We are using the block to... Oops, we're getting scolded with where our bench is. We're using the big block of Nebraska to our advantage, swiping off the hands for kills. That's great.
1: Here's Rouleau sailing it out of bounds. Nebraska with the free point. 12-11, the Huskers lead in the third. Nebraska won the first set by two. They won the second set 25-14. Here's Choboy. Right there is Flanagan. Great pass. Pass to attack for Flanagan. Bounce off the block, but it's grabbed by the Huskers. Back row, Sigler, good. Right between Simon and Bardero in the middle back. It's now a two-point Huskers lead. Nebraska has won four straight in this series against Wisconsin, looking to make it five in a row. Badgers just trying to win a set. There's August, flips it down. Right there's Choboy. Left side, a tip by Murray. Badgers get it to Flanagan. Big swing near the middle of the net as Flanagan bounces it to the floor.
0: That's a lot of power. She sees an opening in the court, and she goes for it. She hits. I mean, we're looking at the state of Nebraska. We're looking just off the top corner of the end on that. That was a really smart, great shot.
1: Wisconsin down by a point. Champion fires one at Choboy. Set goes to Murray on the left hand. Block touch. Simon tried to pop it up. She does, but it goes into the stands. And Harper Murray now has 16 kills here in three sets. It's 14-12, Nebraska. Hitting 400. Andy Jackson hitting 421. Nebraska as a team hitting 352. Murray pounds it over. Right there is Simon. Tight pass. Furbringer with the left hand, and it's down. Kill number four tonight for Furbringer. She also has 23 assists and seven digs, but it's a one-point differential here with Wisconsin trailing 14-13.
0: And Charlie tips that while Andrea Jackson is trying to block her. So she evades the block. She gets it right by her. That's awesome.
1: Here's Flanagan. Goes to Choboy in the right back. Andy Jackson inside slide. Kept off the floor by Wisconsin. Travis with a tip, and it's down. Just past the 10-foot line near the middle back. Ava Travis records her sixth kill for the Badgers. We're even at 14.
0: Yep, and a good read on our block. Jayla follows Andy behind the setter. And so Desalise is able to get a great dig on that because she's working off of what Jayla's doing. So that's great team effort on that play.
1: Tied at 14 in a must-win third set for the number 7 Badgers. Here comes Flanagan, right hand, right there is Mount Pass. Over the net, Travis tries to dump it down with two hands. It's popped up by Nebraska. Murray in the middle of the net, and Wisconsin cannot get it. Champion and Bardero both chasing it, both put on the brakes, and it drops to the floor near the end line. And we've reached the media timeout now in set number 3. Nebraska leads Wisconsin 15-14. Huskers lead the Badgers 2-0 on the Wisconsin Badgers Volleyball Radio Network.
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1: Top-ranked Nebraska leads number 7 Wisconsin 15-14 in the third set. John Audius and Jess Williams with you from the Bob Devaney Center, John Cook Arena. That always sounds kind of confusing. Like, is it? I mean, I know it's both. It's John Cook Arena at the Devaney Sports Center, but
0: with Terry Pettit Court
1: on Terry Pettit Court. That's right. I failed to mention that. Anyway, it's 15-14. Nebraska Huskers hitting 400 here in the set. Wisconsin hitting 350. 10 kills from the Badgers. 3 errors off 20 swings. Wisconsin playing much better in a must-win third.
0: Yep, definitely have cleaned up our side. Definitely just a renewed, energy with our attacking. And we're finding the court. We're creating kills.
1: Serve goes to Travis. Back row here is Kessel's champion right off the leg of Harper Murray for the kill in the middle back.
0: I mean, yeah, Nebraska's kills are impressive. Ours are equally as impressive. We just don't have the crowd that is, like, oohing and aahing afterward. I feel like that's adding a little bit of emphasis. But we are trading some really powerful kills right now.
1: 15 each. Bardero, right hand over at Sigler. Good pass. Pass to attack for Sigler, and she'll bounce it down to the floor. Sigler reaching double figures. She's had a very efficient evening. 8 kills, 1 error, 14 swings.
0: And the serve doesn't put a lot of pressure on their pass, so they're able to run a pretty nice offense on that one.
1: Serve from the setter, Riley. Right there's Flanagan, middle back on serve receive. Left side, Travis chops down the line for a kill. But Travis goes line, and it's 16 each.
0: If you can attack that right hand, if that right hand's not there and sealed, you can use that right hand, the ball goes off. It's a nice kill. Both teams trading kills right now.
1: There's Furbringer serving right to left. At the Nebraska passers in the back row, goes off the top of the tape. Murray dives on serve receive to save it. Sigler, good. Terea Sigler, now 9 kills, hitting over 500. She was primarily a back row player last season, had a career-high 14 digs against the Badgers, and now she's putting on an offensive show here tonight.
0: I'm just trying to figure out where that ball is going. If we're not all the way, I mean, I'm not sure what the scouting, what the game plan is, but there, we left a lot of line on that ball.
1: Here comes Nebraska, left to right. With the serve. Right there's Bartero, serve receive. Tarno got blocked in the middle. 8th block tonight from the Huskers. Nebraska 18, Wisconsin 16.
0: It's a good block. It's a nice block. We just got the replay.
1: Here come the Huskers, left to right serve. Wisconsin finds Furbringer at the pass. Back row Flanagan gets stopped. Now the Nebraska net defense is starting to pick up. Three-point Huskers lead. Linebox serving during this run here. It's a 3-0 scoring run. This one finds Bardero up front to Furbringer. Left side champion block touch ends the run. Just give it to Desilis.
0: And Desilis reaching over. That ball's going off the top of the hands and over the defense. It's a really nice kill. Really nice pass from Anna on that one. But glad we stopped that run.
1: 19-17, Nebraska. Late now in the third. Wisconsin needs to win this set if they want to keep playing tonight. Riley setting it up for Murray left side. Line shot in. Harper Murray for 18th kill.
0: Not a line. So much line. So much line on that. Again, I wasn't in film. I'm not sure what our scouting report or what we were doing, but man, that's a lot of line.
1: Murray with a season high in kills tonight. Left side, Flanagan snaps one deep and in. 20-18. Wisconsin battling here late in the third. They need this set if they want to keep playing.
0: First ball side out. I mean, we are trading kills right now. But now, hey, we gotta go on a run.
1: Let's see if Wardlow can do something behind the service line for the Badgers. Serving from near the middle. Goes to Murray. Decent pass to Riley. Back to Murray. And her night continues. 19 kills in 3 sets for Harper Murray. 21-18 for the Huskers. A 3-point lead. Showboy Goes to Flanagan on the left back. Great pass. There's Augusta in the middle. Good off Sigler. 21-19. Wisconsin needs to make a move right now.
0: That one, Charlie's coming off the net. She's near the 10-foot line. Jayla's got to be calling for it because there's no way she's finding her if she can't hear her. But she forces that middle into a great place onto the court right there.
1: Third kill of the night for the Badgers. Jayla August, the transfer from Florida. In her first year in Madison with the Badgers. Now a two-point deficit for Wisconsin. And a freshman, Isabel Hoppe, will be serving. From the right back, right to left at the Nebraska passers. It finds Choboy. A pass, setter dump, Riley off the top of the net. Flops over and down. So they've been going Murray, Murray, Murray, and then Riley says, now I'll take this one.
0: Jayla's lined up on her right there. No touch. Zero. We shouldn't even get her. She ain't a jump up on that.
1: Murray pounds it over at Simon. Setter dump by Furbringer is good. Right off the block of Andy Jackson, who's ready for it, too.
0: That's a second ball that Charlie's put off of Andy Jackson's hands. And she visibly shows her frustration there. Man, they got all these fans leaving right now. What are they thinking?
1: Oh, my goodness. The fans are starting to file out of John Cook Arena.
0: The mass exodus has started.
1: Served deep and out by Flanagan. Nebraska gets a free point. It's 23-20.
0: Wow. They are very confident in this.
1: I mean, it's only 7:49. You got plenty of time on Saturday night.
0: Got to beat the traffic.
1: Campbell Flynn, sophomore setter, in to serve now for the Cornhuskers. But a challenge. Hold on.
10: Wisconsin is challenging for ball in.
1: On the serve. It looked close from Flanagan. Close. I don't know if this is just maybe a free timeout situation. Since they have two challenges left.
0: We've got two timeouts left, too.
1: Remember, they have these cameras on the end lines and the sidelines here at Nebraska. And we're getting our first look at it. Whether or not, but I got to... out. I looked out.
0: Did you see it on the replay? Uh-oh.
1: Yeah.
0: I missed it.
1: Yeah,
0: I was looking at the small one. Hey, it's a free timeout.
1: That's basically what that was. So that'll be the first challenge lost, I believe, here from Wisconsin, unless they got a cleaner angle. It looked clearly out to me on that replay, but...
0: I looked clearly out in real time, too.
10: After review, call is confirmed. Point Nebraska. Wisconsin will lose the challenge.
1: Serve, 23-20, and now a timeout from Kelly Sheffield. Timeout by the Badgers. Nebraska in the third set trying to end the match tonight, up 23-20 on 7th-ranked Wisconsin. Timeout Badgers on the Wisconsin Badgers Volleyball Radio Network.
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1: Wisconsin 7-match winning streak in danger here against the top-ranked Nebraska Cornhuskers. 23-20, Nebraska in the third set trying to sweep Wisconsin tonight.
14: No!
1: and pick up its fifth straight win against the Badgers in this series. Here is the attack by Ava Travis that goes out of bounds on the left side. Now match point for Nebraska, 24-20. And Wisconsin takes a timeout. Campbell Flynn going back to serve. In this set, Nebraska is hitting 520, 14 kills, one hitting error, 25 swings. But Wisconsin's playing well in the third. 345 hitting percentage from the Badgers, 16 kills, but they do have five more errors with a total of six.
0: Wisconsin's playing well. Nebraska is playing better.
1: Yep. Yeah.
0: No. Yeah, if you hit 345 on a normal night, that's usually, you're hitting it good. You're having a good night.
1: Yeah, this is by far Wisconsin's best offensive set.
0: Correct.
1: The Badgers hit 167 in the first, hit 053 in the second. And Nebraska's hitting percentage just keeps going up. 270 in the first, 424 in the second, 520 now in the third. They just keep getting better and better as the match has gone on. Wisconsin, I think there was a key rally won by Nebraska in the first set that gave them a 22-19 lead. Otherwise, it's 21-20, a little bit closer. They went on to get to set point, 24-20. Badgers tried to do everything they could to disrupt that. Got three straight before Nebraska won it by two. Didn't really get that close in the second set against the Huskers, and they've had their opportunities, I think, here in the third. Here is the serve by the Huskers. Top of the tape. Bardero right there to Furbringer. Setter jump. Scooped up by Choboy. Riley gets it. And a free ball to Wisconsin. And Furbringer over to August cross court. Dug by the Huskers. They'll go to the back row. It's Murray ending it. Back row for Harper Murray and the number one Nebraska Cornhuskers. Still unbeaten. A sweep of seventh ranked Wisconsin. And they end this set on a 3-0 scoring run. And Harper Murray gets her 20th kill of the night. So Nebraska ends up hitting 538 in the set. Wisconsin hits 323. And the Badgers' seven-match winning streak is done. First loss in conference play for Wisconsin. They're now 11-5 overall and 5-1 in the Big Ten. Coming to this blackout in Lincoln in front of 10,000 fans, had their opportunities in the first and third sets, but it was too much Nebraska. Cornhuskers have now extended their winning streaks to 17 in a row on the season, 56 straight regular season home wins, 27 straight Big Ten wins, and 48 straight regular season wins. All right, there you go. 25-20 in the third set. We'll take a break. Post-match show comes your way next. We'll look at the numbers. We'll hear from Wisconsin coach Kelly Sheffield, I believe, at some point as well. Huskers sweep the Badgers tonight on the Wisconsin Badgers.
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22: Nebraska wins it tonight 25-23 in a competitive first set, 25-14. They dominate set two, and Nebraska pulls away late 25-20 to take the third and final set. We'll go back to Lincoln in just a moment to get the post-match show underway with John and Jess. Head coach Kelly Sheffield expected to stop by. One quick programming note, if you're listening to us on 100.5 ESPN in Madison or 1430 ESPN Beaver Dam, the AL wildcard game tonight of the MLB postseason, Game 5, White Sox and Guardians, heading to the bottom of the fourth inning, no score. 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No score, going to the bottom of the fourth inning. Post-match show continues. John and Jess have a check of the final numbers coming up next in Lincoln. Wisconsin falls in 3 to number 1 Nebraska here on the Wisconsin Badger.
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0: the Bob Devaney Sports Center in Lincoln. Tough one for the Badgers tonight. They lose in three. Let's take a look at how we got to where we got to here tonight. It was a 17-15 Nebraska lead in the first set before a 3-0 run gave Wisconsin an 18-17 lead. The Badgers' best opportunity to win a set was probably in the first. They felt the momentum, but Nebraska took it right back, because right after that, the Huskers went on a four straight run to take a 21-18 lead. They won a big rally to make it 22-19, and at that point, it felt like you needed that big rally to go Wisconsin's way to stay in that set. Nebraska would push it to 24-20. Badgers came back with three straight, but the Huskers took the last one, 25-23. Wisconsin hits 167. Four kills from Desilie's champion. Huskers hit 270. Second set, Wisconsin had a 4-0 run. This is early second set to take a 6-4 lead. You're thinking, okay, good bounce back here. Nebraska, though, 2-5-0 runs. One at an 11-10 Huskers lead that made it 16-10. And then at 16-11, another 5-0 run to make it 21-11. They hit 424. Wisconsin hits 053, and the Huskers roll 25-14. Then in the third set, a 3-0 run broke a 16-all tie, made it 19-16. Nebraska would end the set on a 3-0 run. They end up hitting 538 in the set. Wisconsin hits 323. And we'll go through some of these final numbers here in just a second after we hear from the Badgers head coach Kelly Sheffield, who joins me now on the post-match show to talk a little bit about that one. I was just kind of reviewing the sets and kind of the flows, and you talked about the string of points that they would get at times, and I guess how do you feel you handled when Nebraska had some of those runs, because you guys had some of your runs of your own too?
1: These guys do an amazing job of just the consistency of just how they come at you, right? I mean, they give you a few points, you know, but it's, you know, off the few service errors and things like that, but they were really tough for us to stop. Anytime, you know, Bergen has really increased her range and her willingness to set different people in some certain situations. You know, our rows 4, 5, and 6, I mean, they were just having zero problem siding out. You know, we were trying to get it into some, we were trying to move our serve around and how we were lining up our blocks and things. But, you know, it was really, really tough to stop them. Their hitting percentage just kept going yeah, up and
0: every
1: up.
0: Every set.
1: Right? And, you know, we hit 323 in the third set, which, you know, doesn't happen very much against these guys. And, you know, there was a lot of things that I really, really liked. But, you know, you gotta play really clean, and you got to play clean for long, long stretches of time. I thought their effort in the backcourt was better than ours. I thought there were, you know, there were some hesitation points. There were some free balls that that we weren't able to convert, and those things kind of add up. And, you know, it not just as a play, but, you know, emotionally it can kind of add up a little bit. It's like, you know, and then, you know, and then you're trying to get back onto that next point mentality, but you're doing it with, you know, I don't know, what are there, 10,000 people in here? I mean, that's, I think that match will do us a lot of good. I mean, we've seen everybody now, just about every, you know, the top teams. We, you know, there's still some really, really, really good teams out there, but we've seen most. But these guys play cleaner than what anybody, and, you know, and that's what we talked about in the gym. I like how hard we work in practice, but you know, if you're going to close this gap this year, then there's got to be a different level of tenacity in the practice, and I'm looking forward to seeing that.
0: You mentioned you saw a lot of things that you really liked. Can you share what are some of those things that you thought the team did really well tonight?
1: Early on, I thought we served the ball pretty well. I thought we passed the ball early on. And then the second set, we started pulling these off the net a lot, and which made it a little bit tougher for us to get into our offense, for Charlie to be able to set the range of it. So we were spending a lot of time in that mid zone, just, you know, that 10 to 15 feet off the net, which with their defense, kind of puts them in a really good position. And then the third set, I thought, coming out of the locker room, I thought we just got back to work. And, I was really curious to see how we were going to be, and those guys made a couple absolutely phenomenal defensive plays. Sorry. Mm-hmm. This building just went, when they're winning, it forces you to be really, really loud with your voice so people can hear you. And so I don't have much left. I thought we played really, really well in spurts, and what we did tonight would have been good enough to beat just about everybody in the country, just about. But this was a great, great, hopefully a great learning thing that we can get back to work. And we've got this at the front of our heads. This is the standard. If you're wanting to do something this year, that right there is what you've got to go out and beat. And you got to remember that. You got to remember that every time that you're lifting. You got to remember that, when you're walking in the practice gym, your intensity of watching film, of just what you're asking each other, what you're asking of yourself with your voice and things. There was a couple points earlier that we just, there's hesitation points and communication points a little bit. That we had to force ourselves to get out of being internal. And I thought we did a better job of that as the match was going on.
0: All right. Well, thanks for the time tonight, Coach.
1: Thanks, John.
0: All right. That's head coach Kelly Sheffield. Wisconsin falls in three sets to top-ranked Nebraska. Let's take a break, and I'll come back with those numbers next on the Wisconsin Badgers Volleyball Radio Network.
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0: here at the Devaney Center, John Cook Arena, over 10,000 fans watching Nebraska remain undefeated, 17-0, now 6-0 in the Big Ten with a three-set win over Wisconsin. The Badgers now 11-5 and 5-1 in the Big Ten. Let's take a look at some of those final team numbers. You heard Kelly Sheffield talk about that hitting percentage in the third for Wisconsin, 323. Now, overall, Wisconsin hits 171. That's close to 100 points below their season average. They came into the match today 11th in the Big Ten, hitting 262. Nebraska, though, up above their season hitting percentage mark, 396. Huskers almost hit 400 tonight. Nebraska number one in the country with a 326 attack percentage entering play tonight. But the Badgers go 36 kills, 18 errors, 105 swings. Nebraska 50 kills, 12 errors, 96 attack attempts. Meanwhile, assists 48-35 in favor of Nebraska Cornhuskers. Digs 44-28 for Wisconsin. Blocks 9-2 plus 7 for the Huskers. Steinhoffel's ace tracker had the Badgers with two aces and six errors. Nebraska had just one ace, also had the six service errors. But Nebraska pretty much dominated in every facet. That's tonight. We'll take a break, come back, and look at the individual numbers next on the Wisconsin.
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0: Wisconsin falls on the road here in Lincoln, Nebraska. First Big Ten loss of the year for the Badgers, now 5-1 in the conference. They lose to number one in the country, Nebraska, now 17-0 and 6-0 in Big Ten play. So let's take a look at the final individual numbers. Desilies champion, the 17-year-old Badgers freshman, led the charge for Wisconsin. She came in averaging about 3 kills per set. Goes for 12 kills in 3 sets tonight, 5 errors, hits 241, 4 digs, and an ace, her second ace of the season. Ava Travis, 7 kills, 20 attack attempts, second most on the team in attack attempts tonight. 4 hitting errors, hits 150, 1 dig. Pretty decent match, I guess, from Ava Travis. Audrey Flanagan had to catch fire later on in the match to go for 7 kills and 4 errors. Hits just 103. She also, along with Desilies, tied for 29 attack attempts. 5 digs and an ace from Flanagan. Charlie Furbringer, solid match. 29 assists, 7 digs, 5 kills off 7 attack attempts for Furbringer. Jayla Gust was quiet. Had 10 swings, 3 kills, 2 errors, no blocks. Yeah, the middles, man. Jayla had the 3 kills, and then Tarno had 2 kills and 3 errors off 8 swings. So the middles go 5-5. They hit 5 kills, 5 errors off 18 swings. They hit 0 combined. 2 blocks from Tarno, so a total of 2 blocks. Anna Bardero had just 4 digs tonight, two assists. Isabel Hoppe had a dig. Kristen Simon had five digs and three assists. And Natalie Wardlow had a dig, two attempts, no kills. For Nebraska, Harper Murray goes for season high, 20 kills. Murray hits 471, and this was the issue. I mean, Nebraska hits almost 400. Murray hits 471 with an ace, four digs, and three blocks. Andy Jackson, 400 is actually not good for her. 11 kills, 20 attempts, three errors. She's hitting almost 500 on the year. Three digs and two blocks. Sigler had a solid match. Nine kills, 533, five digs, three blocks, two assists. Adriano, five kills, three errors. It's .133. Obeche was quiet. 10 attempts, three kills. It's 200 with seven blocks. Bergen Riley was solid. 39 assists, six digs, a couple of kills. Tried it twice, got two kills. Then after that, their backcourt was just picking up everything. Lainey Choboy had 13 digs, two assists. The libero, Olivia Mauch, had 12 digs and four assists. So Wisconsin loses its fifth straight in the series to Nebraska. And the Huskers are now all-time 25-14-1 against Wisconsin, and now 15-4 all-time in Lincoln against the Badgers. All right, so that's 13 ranked opponents in the first 16 matches of the season for Wisconsin. That's absurd. And look at this. A stretch of four straight against unranked teams for the Badgers. And it starts next week at the Fieldhouse when Wisconsin hosts Maryland on Friday night at the Fieldhouse. Then they're going to travel to Iowa to take on the Hawkeyes on Sunday. So next match for the Badgers coming up Friday night in Madison against Maryland at 7 as the Badgers try to bounce back from this loss in Lincoln tonight. That's going to do it for me here from Lincoln, Nebraska. We're going to hand it off to Jesse Nelson. He'll continue on with the post-match show after this as the Badgers fall in straight sets to the Cornhuskers. Post-match show continues with Jesse Nelson next on the Wisconsin Badgers Volleyball Radio Network.
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13: Match show continues as the 7th-ranked Wisconsin Badgers fall in straight sets on the road against the number one-ranked Nebraska Cornhuskers in Lincoln. Nebraska remains the only unbeaten team in Division I college volleyball here in the 2026 season. 25-23 set one, 25-14 set two, and 25-20 in set number three. Wisconsin now 8-5 this season against teams ranked in the AVCA top 25. We'll tell you more about it coming up next. Post-match show continues here on the Wisconsin Badgers.
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2: Back to school season means backpacks, schedules, and busy mornings. But there's one thing a lot of families forget to plan for. What happens when the school germs start spreading and someone gets sick? Joining us now is Dr. Peter McCullough with some smart ways to be prepared before the school year begins. So, Doctor, back to school is exciting, but it also seems to be the time of year that families start getting sick again. Why does this season hit so many households?
16: Because people miss an opportunity, and that is to use nasal sprays and throat sprays twice a day preventively. These have been shown to reduce the common cold, flu, RSV, and other viral infections, but it has to be done twice a day on a regular basis.
2: What are some of the most common health issues that families run into once the school season does start?
16: The kids are back in school, they're coughing, they're sneezing, and they clearly spread viruses and other illnesses. 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
13: The 7th-ranked Wisconsin Badgers fall to number 1 Nebraska in Lincoln, 25-23 set 1, 25-14 set 2, and 25-20 in the third and final set. Desilies champion leading the Badgers in kills tonight, 12 kills for the fantastic 17-year-old freshman. She had 241, had 4 digs and 2 blocks, along with an ace to go with it tonight. Desilies champion putting on the show on the national stage in front of the televised audience on Fox. Harper Murray, meanwhile, put on a show as well. 20 kills, a season high for a player who has been named an All-Big Ten player each of the first 3 seasons of her college career. 20 kills tonight for Harper Murray to go with 4 digs and 3 blocks. If you ask me, a turning point in tonight's match, Wisconsin was incredibly competitive in the first of the 2 team statistical categories that there was a clear advantage for Nebraska. 9

0: Diggs 44-28, blocks at the net 9-2. I don't know if I said that. Let me just clarify the numbers there. Nebraska had 44 digs to Wisconsin's 28, so they kept the ball in play a ton throughout the match tonight. Blocks at the net dominated by Nebraska 9-2 in that statistical category as well. That's a common theme that we've seen for Wisconsin playing some of the top five opponents that have been on the schedule this year. They are not particularly great at the net against some of those experienced veteran top five teams that they expect they could be competing with for a potential chance to reach the Final Four here in 2026. Wisconsin falls in three. The seventh-ranked Badgers are now 11-5 on the season. Tonight, their first setback in Big Ten conference play, 5-1 in the Big Ten. We'll tell you where they stand in the Big Ten standings compared to some of their peers coming up next as we continue on the post-match show on the Wisconsin.
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0: 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That's how it played out tonight. The Badgers fall to 11-5 on the season, 5-1 in Big Ten conference play. Let's get a check of the scoreboard, what's going on around the Big Ten here, not only tonight, but over the rest of this weekend. So Wisconsin suffers its first setback in Big Ten conference play. That puts them currently in a three-way tie with one loss in the loss column for second place in the Big Ten. The Oregon Ducks, victorious again tonight in their Michigan road trip in four sets. 13th-ranked Oregon defeats Michigan. The Ducks

0: Hawks are 14-2 this season, with their only Big Ten loss coming at the Fieldhouse in the conference opener to the Wisconsin Badgers a couple of weeks ago. So Oregon is very hot. They were not projected to be one of the top teams in the Big Ten this year. That's a great start for the Ducks out west. Washington is one of the teams who's 4-1. Also, they've had a great start to this season. Tough test for them tomorrow, 20th-ranked Washington at 18th-ranked Penn State. Another top 25 matchup tomorrow, 24th-ranked Illinois at number 16, Purdue. Another top 25 Big Ten teams in action, number 21, Minnesota at Ohio State, number 15, Indiana hosting USC, and number 22, Michigan State, who's been a bit of a surprise this year, hosting Iowa. The other matches going on tonight, we've got a final in Piscataway. UCLA defeats Rutgers in four sets. I mentioned Oregon on top of Michigan. They take them down in four sets. And it's just gone final in the fifth. Northwestern almost got off the schneid with the Maryland Terrapins, Wisconsin's next opponent at the Fieldhouse on Friday night. Winners in five against the Northwestern Wildcats. So Northwestern remains the only Big Ten team without a victory in conference play so far through the first 3 weeks. Wisconsin, after starting a season in which they faced 13 of 16 opponents ranked, now plays four unranked opponents coming up. We'll take a look at what that schedule looks like. Also get to your top plays of the night and tell you what's coming up for the Badgers. That's straight ahead as the post-match show continues. Seventh-ranked Wisconsin falls in three at number one Nebraska here on the Wisconsin Badgers Volleyball Radio Network.
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2: Back-to-school season means backpacks, schedules, and busy mornings. But there's one thing a lot of families forget to plan for. What happens when school germs start spreading and someone gets sick? Joining us now is Dr. Peter McCullough with some smart ways to be prepared before the school year begins. So, Doctor, back-to-school is exciting, but it also seems to be the time of year that families start getting sick again. Why does this season hit so many households?
3: Because people miss an opportunity, and that is to use nasal sprays and throat sprays twice a day preventively. 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
2: What are some of the most common health issues that families run into once the school season does start?
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0: Seventh-ranked Wisconsin falls in straight sets to number one Nebraska tonight. Hopefully the Badgers will get another chance at the Cornhuskers in the Big Ten tournament in Fishers, Indiana. First time ever, the inaugural Big Ten tournament coming up in November. They will not play again in the regular season. You only play each Big Ten team once now with the schedule change with the addition of that Big Ten tournament at the end of the season. Wisconsin and Nebraska have also had a fair share of meetings in the NCAA tournament over the years. Of course, most notably, Wisconsin winning the 2021 national championship against Nebraska in five sets. We'll see if the Badgers, who played the Cornhuskers well tonight, get another chance at them a little bit later this year. But with seventh-ranked Wisconsin does fall in three sets tonight, 25-23 set one, 25-14 set two, and 25-20 in the third and final set. One quick note on the Steinhoffel's ace tracker tonight. Two service aces for Wisconsin. That brings the grand total for the season up to 77. One of them goes to the season leader, Audrey Flanagan. She has 18 to lead all Badgers this year. And Desilies champion picking up her second collegiate ace. The fantastic freshman picking up a service ace tonight. Flanagan and Champion, the two service aces tonight. 77 for the season. That's check of our Steinhoffel's ace tracker. Relax. It's Steinhoffel's. Wisconsin now 2-3 against teams ranked in the AVCA top 25, top five this week. Nebraska's the number one team in the country. Wisconsin fell to them. Number two, Pittsburgh. Wisconsin lost to them back in August. Number three, Louisville. Wisconsin swept at Fiserv Forum in the second match of the season on a Saturday afternoon in front of a national TV audience. Number four, Kentucky. Wisconsin lost to the opener at Fiserv Forum in straight sets. And then fifth-ranked Florida came to the Fieldhouse a couple of weeks ago. It was one of the last non-conference matchups here in Madison, and Wisconsin defeated Florida in five sets. The Florida Gators have surged up in the top 25 this week to the number five position. So Nebraska, Pitt, Louisville, Kentucky, Florida, all teams that you expect to be right in the mix at the end of the season in the NCAA tournament playing on that second weekend. Wisconsin consistently part of that group as well. They are the number seven ranked team in the country. Sixth ranked SMU defeated number two Pittsburgh. So there might be a little bit of a shakeup in that top five this week. Wisconsin still probably going to be on the outside of it looking up. They've been at number six for most of the season, number seven in this week's poll. I don't think there's any danger Wisconsin would fall out of the top 10 by any means because of losing on the road against number one Nebraska. And a chance to bolster that resume coming up now with some matches against unranked opponents. There's a change of pace for the Wisconsin Badgers volleyball schedule here in 2026. The Badgers return home on Friday night, playing host to the Maryland Terrapins. On Sunday afternoon, they're back on the road in Iowa City against the Hawkeyes. October 23rd, Washington, who is ranked this week, but you don't know how that's going to play out. Washington comes to Madison on October 23rd, and then the 24th, the Michigan Wolverines, the opponent. So as of right now, the next four matches, three of them are against teams who are unranked, and Washington, 20th ranked in the country at 18th ranked Penn State tomorrow. There's a chance Washington could lose and be unranked by the time that they come to Madison in a couple of weeks. So a chance for Wisconsin to get some wins, get ready for the final stretch of the season, because then there's some fun ones. USC, UCLA, Michigan State, Penn State. That's the stretch of four afterwards. A little bit of a lighter finish, if we're being honest, with Rutgers, Ohio State, Northwestern before the Big Ten tournament in Indiana to close out the season. So looking forward to see what the rest of this schedule holds, but definitely a chance to kind of catch your breath as a Wisconsin volleyball fan after this match against number one Nebraska. It culminates a stretch of 13 of 16 to begin the season against top 25 opponents. Wisconsin 8-5 in matches against teams ranked in the AVCA top 25. We'll see how many they end up putting in the win column before season's end. Chances to do so against Big Ten opponents the rest of the way. Just over the next couple of weeks, going to be a little bit lighter, including on Friday night when Wisconsin returns home to Madison, playing host to the Maryland Terrapins. 7 o'clock first serve. Pre-match show starts at 6:30 on the Wisconsin Badgers Volleyball Radio Network. We'll get a check of the top plays from tonight's match. Wisconsin falls in straight sets to number one Nebraska. Top plays are next on the Wisconsin Badgers.
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9: Wisconsin volleyball fans, you can hear the insights from head coach Kelly Sheffield every week during the season. 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If you missed any of it, you can find it on the ESPN Wisconsin app or on our ESPN Madison YouTube channel where you can live stream announcer cam during every match this season. John Audius, Jess Williams with a great call tonight. John Audius and the Hall of Famer Pete Waite will be on the call on Friday when we return home to the Fieldhouse and Wisconsin hosts the Maryland Terrapins. Wisconsin falls in straight sets to Nebraska tonight in Lincoln, but there were some good moments. Let's get to our top plays of the night.
5: Number three.
9: It begins with number three. We go to set number three. Charlie Furbringer is getting really good at this whole set or dump thing.
10: Murray pounds it over at Simon. Set or dump by Furbringer is good right off the block of Andy Jackson, who's ready for it too.
9: Wisconsin was trying to hang in it. It was 22-20 at that point. Nebraska pulls away with the final three to clinch the match. But Charlie Furbringer, two set or dumps tonight. And that, you know, normally you hear that, we're like, all right, that's kind of cool. But doing it against that Nebraska team, you catch them by surprise like that, and she's gotten really good at that in her skill set over the last couple of seasons. So Charlie Furbringer, set or dump, third best play of the night. How about number two?
5: Number two.
9: Desilie's champion in set number two is doing a little bit of everything, as John Audius will describe here.
10: Right back attack, a tip by champion down to the left front. Desilie's doing a little bit of everything right now for Wisconsin. It's 5-4, the Badgers.
9: She had her service ace as part of that run as well, had a kill, and there she comes up big. Desilie's champion again statistically tonight, 12 kills, 4 digs, 2 blocks. Nice night for the freshman in her first match ever against the number one ranked Nebraska Cornhuskers. Welcome to the rivalry. And speaking of a couple of freshmen, that brings us to
5: number one.
9: And it was back in set number one when Wisconsin narrowly had a chance in that first set to pull away a victory. They got the lead thanks to Linny Tarno and Desilie's champion at the net.
10: And across right there is Malk. Riley waits in the pocket, sets the middle. BJ stopped at the net. Tarno right there, champion in the area. It's 18-17, Wisconsin on top by a point.
9: Linny Tarno and Desilie's champion with our top play of the night. That was a fantastic block. It gave Wisconsin an 18-17 lead late in that first set. Nebraska calls a timeout, and then, of course, the Huskers go on a 3-0 run, take a 20-18 lead, and they are unstoppable when they get to the red zone first. The red zone being when you get to 20 points in that for in a set. Was Nebraska now the number, by the way, 147 consecutive sets in a row when they reach the red zone first. They go on to win the set. I mean, I don't know how many sets that also wouldn't include where they don't reach the red zone first but still go on to win them. They're that good that they just always win. But 147 in a row is a heck of a number under Danny Busboom Kelly in her second season now as the head coach of the Nebraska Cornhuskers. 147 consecutive sets won when they get to point number 20 before their opponent. Top plays of the night here on the Wisconsin Badgers Volleyball Radio Network. Seventh-ranked Wisconsin falls in straight sets to number one Nebraska. We'll get our final thoughts on tonight's match coming up to close it out here on the Wisconsin.
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9: 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Thanks for sticking with us here on the post-match show. My name is Jesse Nelson in the Everlight Solar Studio at ESPN Madison. Special thanks to our executive producer, Ryan Wollersheim, behind the glass here tonight, helping us sound good. John and Jess on the call in Lincoln, Nebraska. We appreciate their efforts as well. Big road trip for Wisconsin. They win at Minnesota last Sunday. They win at Illinois on Thursday night. They fall tonight against number one Nebraska. It's not like every other team in the country that's played Nebraska hasn't done that, too, over the last couple of seasons, except for last year's national champion, Texas A&M, who won at Nebraska in the regional final, preventing the Cornhuskers from even reaching the Final Four. Outside of that, Nebraska has not had a single blemish in a year and a half. And so from tonight's match, we heard Kelly Sheffield say this. We heard Jess Williams and John Audius both allude to this as well. A great learning opportunity for a young Wisconsin team. They played really well. They showed resilience. And they did a lot of things that were really successful against Nebraska tonight, that if they were to meet again in a Big Ten tournament or an NCAA tournament, you get a feeling like Wisconsin's going to give them everything they've got. Badgers, Cornhuskers, there is no other rivalry like it in college volleyball. Unfortunately for us as fans of Wisconsin Badgers volleyball, Nebraska has now won 5 in a row in the series, including 15 consecutive sets, a streak dating back to when Wisconsin last won a set in winning a match outright against Nebraska in November of 2023. Next up, the Maryland Terrapins at the Fieldhouse. 7 o'clock first serve on Friday night. Nice to be back home after a 3-match road trip. Pre-match show starts at 6:30 here on the Wisconsin Badgers Volleyball Radio Network. 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We will not be joining the ALDS Game 5 in progress between the White Sox and the Guardians. White Sox down 2-0 in the top of the 6th inning right now. 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The Milwaukee Brewers and the Los Angeles Dodgers, game one of the NLCS. First pitch just after 7 o'clock tomorrow night, and then 4 o'clock on Monday afternoon. Go Brewers, and of course, go Badgers on Wisconsin as well. Tonight, the 7th-ranked Badgers fall in straight sets to number one Nebraska. We'll get them again next time. Wisconsin and Maryland coming up on Friday night. Thanks so much for joining us tonight. This has been Wisconsin Badgers Volleyball on the Wisconsin Badgers Volleyball Radio Network.
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2: Any type of player or unit.
3: Because you said they just want to get up, and I circled this.
2: Attitude, energy, effort. And it was not there last night. In any phase of the game, but I'm going to start defensively. Freddie, they had 14 missed tackles last night.
3: That's it?
2: 14.
3: I thought they had more.
2: I agree with you there. They allowed 241 rush yards and two rushing touchdowns. They had four penalties on defense that allowed the Tampa Bay Buccaneers to get first downs. And then they allow the Buccaneers' offense to be 7 for 13 on third downs.
3: Including one on 3rd and 21.
2: The 3rd and 21 is what really threw me for a loop. I'm sitting in my hotel room and I'm watching the game. I said, oh, man, they got him, 3rd and 21. When Emeka Ebuka caught the football, I said, how is this even possible? But the time, the inability to, I would say, pressure the quarterback and sack the quarterback and get him on the ground. Mm-hmm. Jalen Daniels had all the time in the pocket to make the throw.
3: Absolutely.
2: But then to be so lackluster in coverage and not aware of the down and distance, keep everything in front of you, force the quarterback to throw the ball short, rally up, and make the tackle. But even that's not a given because, boy, I thought it was as simple as see ball, get ball when we were all young and growing up playing Mighty Might, a little league football.
3: Uh-huh.
2: See ball, get ball, it's not relevant when you talk about the Dallas Cowboys and their defense.
3: Yeah.
2: So when I say don't believe the hype, turn it up for me, y'all. Don't believe the hype. Don't believe the hype. Anything that I told you about the Dallas Cowboys before the season and their defense,
3: uh-huh.
2: Don't believe the hype.
3: Mm-hmm.
2: I was wrong.
3: I warned you. I'm going to give you another different Public Enemy song when it comes to Cowboys defense. They can't get up. They always get down. They're like 911, a joke in your town when it comes to the Dallas Cowboys and their defense. This is when you know things are this bad for the Cowboys defense. When Jerry Jones, the owner of the Cowboys, continues to be the voice of reason. But even Jerry Jones, I'm starting to have my limits.
4: Extraordinarily disappointed. You really do need to get it done when it's there to take. And basically, were very physical. I thought both their fronts. Was really surprised at how well they ran the ball, how they ran it between the tackles. That was surprising. And we thought if they were going to run it, they'd do it outside. And I thought we'd put it on the quarterback's shoulders, their staff, their quarterback, all their players. Got a great victory here tonight. And it was a tough loss for us.
3: When Jerry Jones sounds like that, at this point, I know we're in bizarre world, because normally Jerry would be all about cameras here, microphones there, and saying this, saying that. He was like, look, because he knew the game plan. They shared the game plan with him. If they executed that game plan, we're not talking about an embarrassing loss by the Dallas Cowboys, another pitiful effort by their defense. He said it perfectly. They have a rookie quarterback. We weren't expecting to bounce to the outside, but why do we not make the adjustments? I'm not trying to speak for Jerry Jones, but when Jerry Jones is making sense, that's when things are really bad with the Dallas Cowboys and their defense.
2: Well, you have to be honest about what you're seeing if you're the general manager and also the owner of the football team, and that's exactly what Jerry Jones is doing. Freddie, Quinnen Williams is making a lot of money.
3: Mm-hmm.
2: I need Quinnen Williams to start showing up for the 2026 NFL season for the Dallas Cowboys. Kenny Clark, where has he been?
3: Oh, he looks great.
2: He's been non-existent.
3: Yeah.
2: Deron Bland is making a ton of money.
3: Yeah.
2: They recently just paid him not too long ago.
3: He can't even keep his own feet in secondary.
2: The way Tez Johnson made him fall down on that explosive play on the second possession of the second half,
3: mm-hmm,
2: for the Tampa Bay Buccaneers on offense was very, very shameful. And then you have an opportunity towards the end of the ball game to catch an interception and run to the end zone. And now all the offense.

0: offense has to do is get the 2-point conversion. Right. You dropped it. Yeah. That's what they paid you for. Yeah. They paid you.
1: He did everything right except catch the ball.
0: To catch the football.
1: Mm-hmm.
0: And returned it in the end zone for a touchdown. That was one of the bold, I would say, bullet points from your agency to Jerry Jones and Stephen Jones to pay you the money that they're paying you, is that you intercept the football and you can take it to the crib.
1: Because he catches that ball. That's a pick six. No one's catching him. Not a soul. But that was a colossal, colossal failure again. It was a whole big pizza pie of failure. Slice here, slice there, slice everywhere. That's the kind of pizza they had last night that they served up to themselves. It's not just on the defense. The offense didn't play well after the first drive. The coaching at times, the decisions were lackluster as well. It was an embarrassment. And you know what, Dallas Cowboys? You earned this embarrassment. It's not just the defense being embarrassing. The offense had no imagination. You pointed this out today. By the way, he's Harry Douglas. I'm Freddie Coleman. It's still Love Friday, but we got no love for the Cowboys today. I'm Freddie and Harry on ESPN Radio, the ESPN app, and Sirius XM Channel 80. You said something today on Get Up as well that I couldn't wait to circle that, and I couldn't wait to bring this in out. Involving everybody, not just the Cowboys defense, everybody in the Cowboys. Energy and effort is non-negotiable. You said that this morning on Get Up, and you said, if I'm a coach, I don't care if I'm Christian Parker, I don't care if I'm Brian Schottenheimer, the head coach, or any position coach, if you see what you saw from that defense, or you saw from that offense, or not running the ball more enough when you ran the ball pretty well in that first drive, energy and effort is non-negotiable. So what are you going to do about it now if you're Dallas? Because now it's got to be about the point saying, man, we're not putting up with this ish anymore. Defensively, offensively, even coaches have to be held accountable with this whole thing under Brian Schottenheimer's watch. The way that this defense has continued to look porous week in and week out. I'm going to say it again. They played 5 games this year. Not one offense has had less than 378 yards of total offense. The only offense that did that were the Baltimore Ravens, who has a better offense than any other 4 teams they played, and they're the worst of the bunch compared to everybody else. You said it best. Energy and effort is non-negotiable. What kind of Jedi mind tricks that they better start playing with themselves to have guys play like they're supposed to play, whether they're a big money player or not a big money player?
0: I would also say from a former player standpoint, it's time for players to hold themselves accountable as well, too. And I get it. Like, from a coaching perspective, and Dante Whitner brought this up, we have so many coaches that want to be buddy-buddy with these players.
1: Mm-hmm.
0: And I'm going to say it as real and as raw as possible. I don't believe in kissing no player's ass. I believe when they aren't performing at the level they need to perform at, especially when they're making top dollar. Now, I'm not saying every time you have to light a fire and get into them, but when it's consistently happening over and over again and guys are being individuals and they are not doing what should be preached to them and coached to them on a weekly basis, it's time for you to deliver that message in a different manner. And you can't always be nice, nice, and buddy-buddy about it. It's okay to be real and raw. And if you're a teammate of these players as well, too, it's okay to call guys out. I don't care if you're a first-year player, second-year player, third-year player, or a 10-year player. I don't give a damn if you're a starter or you're a bench warmer. You should want your teammate to hold you accountable for what you're not doing on a consistent basis on that football field.
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8: I'm Ed Mankin. They are moving to the top of the seventh in Cleveland, the fifth and deciding game of the divisional series between the Guardians and the White Sox. And it is Cleveland on top 2-0 thanks to a two-run homer on the fourth by Jose Ramirez and a whole lot of strikeouts. 12 of them by Gavin Williams, who left after 5 2/3 innings, and another one coming to end a bases loaded threat for Chicago in the top of the sixth. White Sox coming to bat now in the seventh. Cleveland on top by a count of 2-0. The college football and ABC, two of the top teams in the country, continue to do battle, going back and forth in the third. Number 2, Georgia leads number 6, Alabama, 17-14. Meanwhile, on ESPN, 10:29 to go in the fourth. Kentucky leading number 10, LSU, 24-20. On ESPN Radio, it is number 19, USC leading Penn State late in the third, 24-20. And number 12, Utah leading Kansas at the half, 21-17. Utes are trying to go to 5-0 on the season. Earlier today, the number 1 team in the country went down to defeat in the Red River rivalry as Oklahoma topped number 1 Texas 27-24 to Tate Sundell 47-yard field goal as time expired. Also, UCLA beat Oregon 17-15. Ducks coach Dan Lanning said his team has no choice but to focus on next week, not the big picture.
9: We're fighting an uphill battle now, right? And it's, again, you can't look 10 weeks ahead. You have to look at what's in front of us right now. We don't control our destiny anymore, right? It's not necessarily just up to us, but we do control how we respond.
8: The Ducks are now 3-2 on the season. South Carolina also took down Florida 38-19.
10: Hey, it's your resident Super Bowl champ, Chris Canty. Coming up Monday, from Week 5 in the NFL to the baseball playoffs, I'll recap it all in my Upon Further Review at 7 a.m. Eastern. 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

0: Today is the Pacific Division. Joining us from one of the hubs of the Pacific Division in Sacramento is Anthony Slater.
1: It's kind of a bleak time for California basketball. We're about to unveil that. But if you really think about it, I don't know a bleaker collective time for the four teams since I've been around them.
0: Along those lines, joining us from Dallas, Texas, Ben, actually, you're in Los Angeles right now.
2: I'm in another one of the hubs.
0: Yeah, that's right. We're all in the Pacific Division lay of the land right now. As I ask this to you, Ben McMahon, can you tell me who the current Pacific Division champion is?
2: Howdy, partners. You keep on trying to get me with this. I'm going to say it's the Los Angeles Lakers.
0: And you are correct.
1: Proud. Didn't they win like 52 games or something?
2: I think it was 53, sure was it not? Yeah.
0: Despite Luka's late injury, mid-season injury and then another late injury, they were able to overcome and claim the Pacific Division. 53 wins.
1: I believe I heard that was the most regular season wins for a Luka Doncic team ever, which is kind of crazy considering he's made the finals.
0: Great stat.
1: It's also, you know, I would say, credit to J.J. Redick. He has seemed to, like, squeeze out regular season wins.
2: I mean, well, he's got a playoff win without Luka in uniform, a playoff series win.
0: J.J.'s done well. I think J.J. has acquitted himself very well. I think, I'll tell you one thing. Whether it's in Los Angeles, I think J.J. Redick's going to coach in the league for a long time. A long time. If he wants to.
2: I was going to say, unless he just drives himself so crazy. That broadcasting gig wasn't bad.
0: I know. Will the winner of this year's Pacific Division title win 53 games or, in fact, 50 games, Slater?
1: I would take the under 53. I would take the defending champion Lakers to probably be the champs again. But what's their – I mean, y'all probably done some Vegas over-unders at this point.
2: Their over-under was in the mid-40s.
0: Yeah, I'm just saying, like – there's, you know, you're not, you know, last year, all these Western teams got to, or at least most of them, got to play Utah four times. You know, all those East teams that were tanking, like, you know.
2: And like Memphis was tanking hard. There was some, you know, they weren't alone.
0: Memphis was tanking so hard.
2: Yeah.
0: Well, I don't know if Memphis is going to win that many more games this year, but they're not going to be trying to lose.
2: Right.
0: Okay, so let's start with the Lakers, Slater. Very different roster. They won 53 games and turned over a big chunk of their roster. I have a basic question here. Walker Kessler, we know, fits with Luka. It was premium choice. Obviously, they paid a premium to get him two swaps, $130 million. They re-signed Austin Reeves. The other acquisitions that they made, Quentin Grimes, Colin Sexton, Mamu
1: Svele.
0: Do those guys fit with Luka?
2: He asked you, Slater.
0: Well, go ahead. You're the Luka expert.
1: Mamu
0: can shoot. I should have asked you, McMahon. My bad.
1: Yeah, McMahon could maybe relate it to some of those Dallas teams that Luka kind of dragged their talent further than we would have predicted. I think in a vacuum, you could say each player has his own skill set that could help Luka. Right, Mamu, because you know he's a bigger player who could shoot it. That's helpful. Quentin Grimes, I think, is a nice little 3-and-D piece. I think he's going to be a little higher on their pecking order than he probably should be. Played with Luka, right? You know, so there's a little bit of history.
2: Very briefly, half a seat.
1: Yeah, Colin Sexton, you know, he's a final like bench scorer at his price tag, but at the same time, did this team need to use that price tag for another like go get it score when they have, you know, the team's built around Luka and Austin Reeves? So the collective doesn't necessarily fit, even though I think almost every player you can make an argument, decent value contracts, I guess, ish.
2: You know, Quentin Grimes is certainly a three. The D, he's got a reputation for being a good defender. The Dallas coaches did not share that opinion. Yeah, I'll just be real honest with you. They felt like he was pretty overrated defensively. He needs to prove that wrong in the Lakers, or with the Lakers. And the things you need to surround Luka with, are another legitimate playmaker. Boom. They've got Austin Reeves. They've got great chemistry. Check.
0: Yeah, he was already there, just for the record.
2: Right. A rim-protecting, rim-running big man. That's why they went out and got Walker Kessler. I'll give that a check. I will also say Kessler needs to be a much better screener than he had been in Utah. Like, he needs to focus on that aspect of the job. That's going to be awfully important. And I still think he needs to improve defensively. He's a great shot blocker. Can you be a great defensive anchor? There's a difference. He needs to be a great defensive anchor. Length, athleticism, and shooting. You can argue they got the shooting part. This is not a team that has length and athleticism on the wings. And how they're going to get it at this point, I don't know. Who's their best on-ball defender?
1: I mean, Matisse Thybulle could, you know, theoretically.
2: You're right. They got but he's
1: Zaire Williams.
0: They're hoping for these minimum signings to help. How does hoping for minimum signings to help work? I mean, you know, it's sometimes.
2: I think that was a good swing for them because he is a really good defender. The problem is the problems that he solves on the defensive end is he creating more problems on the offensive end. Because let's be honest, you're playing 4-on-5 offensively and teams don't guard him.
1: Yeah, I mean, at the risk of triggering the Brian Windhorst, Jonathan Kuminga clock, I mean, they went after Kuminga hard this summer, which told you they know how, you know, thin they were at the power forward position, right? They made the same pitch that the Timberwolves did, like, come please be the starting power forward. So they're going to have to try to patch it without him, with what I mentioned, Zaire Williams, Matisse Thybulle.
0: How did you feel about Kuminga's explanation for choosing Minnesota over the Lakers?
1: Jonathan Kuminga, I know him pretty well. Like, he's just like extremely diplomatic. I didn't take anything from his press conference with any like type of like real like substance to it. I know he said the winning culture thing, but that was just like the boilerplate like term that he got to the next question with, if I'm being honest.
0: I understand. Honestly, you know, he had talked to the Bulls. The Bulls didn't have the money to offer him. Didn't have the money to offer him the $6 million that he got in Minnesota. They would have had to pay him less, I'm pretty sure. People keep talking about the Lakers and Wolves, but from what I understand, the Bulls were right there. Like, he could have gone to the Bulls.
1: Portland came in late too.
0: Portland, that's right.
1: Yeah.
0: Yeah. Mm-hmm. Anyway,
1: but we can talk about him on another podcast. Conversation.
2: More Kuminga content coming soon.
0: subscribe.
1: You know who feels more on the clock than anybody in Lakerland right now, to me, is Pelinka. You know, obviously you have the ownership situation that continues to shift and evolve. So you just wonder, you know, who new ownership will want, you know, long-term leading the team. But also he threw out a bunch of what you would seem like desperation type contracts this summer. I'm looking at him. Kessler Edwards, 4, 129 player option. Mamos Vanley,
2: Kessler Edwards, Walker Kessler.
0: Boy, if
2: Walker
0: he had Kessler. Signed Kessler Edwards to that contract, he would have been fired. No offense to Kessler Edwards.
1: Mamos Vanley, 452 player option, Quentin Grimes 460 player option, Sexton 219 player option, Reeves 4184 player option. That is just monstrous long-term money.
0: Maybe it's just because he's a former agent, but the player option, somebody's going to stop giving out player options. The team that stops handing out player options on every contract is going to benefit. Somebody at some point will remember that, but I'll move on.
2: And the role players getting four-year deals is really interesting because that absolutely bucks the trend. Like, you're not seeing a lot of guys that are not star-caliber players getting four-year deals.
0: Four-year deals with player options.
2: Yeah, and again, the Sexton thing, I just didn't get that one, to be honest with you. And I see Sexton, I think there's teams where he would fit. The Lakers didn't need more, you know, creation.
0: All the role players on their whole roster, okay? If they all had 1 year less on their contracts, you would look at them completely differently. I know that's a big if, but like, if Jared Vanderbilt didn't have the player option and he was just an expiring $12 million contract, that's something you could do something with. If if Colin Sexton just had the 1 year, $9 million deal, he's hugely incentivized to play well this year. And Vanderbilt and Sexton together are $21 million. You know, if Grimes is on a 3 year deal instead of four, if Mamu's on a 3 year deal instead of, now look, they got to win, you know, they're in some cases negotiating against other teams that, you know, they got to try to win. But I'm just saying, like, it's like every guy on their contract, every guy that they signed this year, and Vanderbilt was signed a couple years ago, but still signed by Pelinka. Every contract is a year too long. The only guy whose contract I wish was a year longer is Lucas.
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0: And Luka is, you know, Luka's a fascinating case. He looks like he's in the best shape that he's been in since his rookie year. Like, he's as lean as he's been since he came in the league. I don't think there's any question that the guy is going to, like, I expect he'll defend his scoring title. I expect he's going to average something like 34-9-9, which is production that we've seen from him before. He is at the caliber of star and at the age now in his career where we'll turn 28 this year, where it's like a player who is that good, who is yet to win a championship. There starts to be a weight that comes along with that. And he's about at that point in his career.
1: Remind me, so one of the things that you have, as especially seeing Luka in this kind of shape, you're going to be watching is the Luka dunks. So just as a reminder, let's establish this right now. Last year, Luka had 4 dunks. The year before, he had 0. The year before, he had 1. The year before, he had 1. Actually, I take that back.
0: He had 2 and 2 a couple years before that.
1: The 1 year he got traded. He has not had more than 4 dunks since 22-23. And his career high is 25 as a rookie. What are you seeing this Luka? Looking at him. What do you are watching the dunks. What do you think?
0: We set an over-under on this, and I took over at 7.5. Yes, we did.
1: Jackson,
0: I forgot which pot it was,
1: What did we do it? What was the number?
0: Oh, 7.5.
2: Yes, it was set at 7.5 on our August 28th episode.
1: God, it was just like a month ago, and I made the bet.
0: You bet.
2: Yes, you're both involved.
1: What did I bet?
3: Who has the under?
0: Wendy has you bet dinner, and Wendy took the under. Now, what's interesting is
1: not because I don't think he can do it. I just think that it's not something, you know, I don't think he's looking for dunks.
0: Interestingly, I just think that he's leaner. He's going to be, and just the dunks are, he'll be a little bit more explosive. He'll be a little bit quicker. I just think you're going to have the most athletic version of Luka that you've had since he was a rookie. And the dunks aren't even that important of a stat. It's just a measure of kind of like, okay, he's a little bit more athletic. What's interesting is despite the fact that Luka has barely dunked, he's been one of the best finishers in the league in the restricted area year over year over year. And that's a combination of just the finesse and the touch and the craft that he has in his game. And
1: how about 6'8", 200 whatever pounds? Like, that's...
0: Yeah, like skinny Luke is 240, okay? And just the fact that he bullies people just to get in position to finish. But again, we talked about this last month with relatively low expectations for the Lakers, who, Jackson, what was their over-under again? I think it was 45.5.
2: You got it right
1: here. By the way, I've got the restricted area. So restricted area is 3 feet, okay, inside 3 feet. Do you see what his restricted area shooting percentage was last year?
0: It's like in the high 60s.
1: Oh, no. I mean, basketball reference. Now, 2 years ago, he shot 72. That's really good.
0: That's elite. What did you shoot last year?
1: 83%.
0: I mean, it's insane. That's like what you would expect from a lob threat.
3: That's what you get from the centers that he plays with. He also gives them about 83%.
0: Right. And that, like, that for a guy who the vast majority of those are off the dribble layups, and like, that's just an insane number. Like, the guy, offensive skill-wise, it's a real short list of dudes we've seen that are at its level.
1: Luka, you were at 83% in the restricted area last year. He would say, getting fouled?
0: Yeah. No way. It was 100%.
1: Yeah. No way, it was 83. It was 100.
3: Luka, if you dunk 8 times, you get McMahon a dinner, and he'll keep it to 7. It'll be like the technical ground where you get right up into it.
1: Yes.
0: No question about it.
1: He'll have a 7 dunk, like, you know, March 2nd, and then that's it. All lays it in.
3: Yeah, he's shooting fast break layups. It don't matter.
0: The other thing with Luka being as lean as he is now is, you know, you're talking about it's a conditioning thing. And why has he been as abysmal defensively as he's been at times? A lot of it's been fatigue or a lack of effort because he's tired or is just not quick enough to move his feet. This should be as good of a defensive season as Luka's had. And like, look, he has some, there are things Luka does very well defensively. People don't want to hear it, but the Mavericks, you know, the year they went to the finals, the final quarter of that year, they were the number one defense in the league. The year they went to the West Finals, they were seventh in the league in defense. Like Luka, as an off-ball defender, when he's locked in, can be very good because he's strong, because he rebounds.
1: His defensive performance his last full year in Dallas was excellent. And unfortunately, that has set the standard for what you expect from him, and he has not equaled that.
0: Well, and he's, you know, he's got, although the Lakers have overachieved what you thought they'd be defensively, he's got really good hands. He's got really good instincts.
1: Hey, we talk about crediting J.J. Redick. The Lakers improved, maybe not exactly, but the Lakers improved month by month defensively. One of the big reasons why they got to 53 wins was that they got better and better and better as the season went along. And J.J. like built in some zones that created some things. Like the Lakers were a competent.
3: When he throttled back some of the offense, like he was still having like bursts of defense, I think. And the brains are always there. The brains are always there.
1: When you talk to scouts, they say if LeBron plays the role in Philly that he played in with the Lakers,

0: played 41 games together last year, 30-11 in those 41 games, 118.5 offensive rating in their 1,092 minutes when they're on the floor together.
1: I absolutely think the Lakers are going to get a lot of regular season wins. I think there will be, I think Reeves and Doncic will be, that's a powerhouse duo, at least in the regular
2: season. If it's 50 something, then I think Luka will have a legitimate MVP case.
1: Agree. Absolutely. There's, if he stays healthy, the numbers he's going to put up and the games that I think the Lakers are going to win, I think he will be a strong MVP candidate. And by the way, he should be at this point. Like, it's, you know, last year the injury derailed him. Are the Warriors, Slater, are the Warriors good enough to finish second in the Pacific Division this year?
2: Can you damn the Warriors with some faint praise?
0: I was going to say, by process of elimination.
1: Well, I mean, you're talking about the Clippers, Suns, and Kings. Are the
0: Yeah. Should we build out the best case, worst case Warriors? I mean, I think we know the worst case, like old guys are hurt, blah, blah, blah. But best case is Kristaps Porzingis plays, what, 50, 60 games? He really does a lot for them that they haven't had. The 7-footer who can rim protect and can shoot the three, spread the floor the way they need the floor spread from the five position, particularly with Draymond out there. So you just get a healthier than expected Kristaps Porzingis season. Jimmy Butler, we'll see where he's at in his rehab. He's going to be just doing individual stuff when camp opens. But, you know, you're talking maybe January, February. Can you get 35-ish Jimmy Butler games down the stretch? We can get into their trade, you know, possibilities where they could jolt their team at some point in the middle of the season. I think, you know, I'm already hearing very good reports about Yaxel behind the scenes on some of these like pickup games and some of the stuff, like 24-year-old. He's turning 24 this month. Like, he should be mid-prime ready. But everything about him,
1: why wouldn't the oldest team in the league draft the oldest rookie? Come on.
0: So if he's 32 minutes of like high production, 6'9" wing, it's like, man, that's really something that they needed.
2: Yaxel is significantly older than Jalen Duren, who one of the big stories of the summer has been Jalen Duren in an all out brawl with the Pistons on his second contract.
0: Yeah, look, he's older than Kuminga. He's older than Pajemski. He's older than a lot of these guys we've known for the Warriors forever. But to the point where if we're building out the best case, like, boom, there's like an injection of 32 minutes per night, should play a lot of games.
2: And by the way, like, we've focused so much on these top four guys in the rookie of the year discussion. Yaxel might be a sleeper.
0: Opportunity is there. Steve Kerr openly is talking about, like, you know, he's used the start word, which surprised me. And Yaxel has used it himself because, as you can see, he certainly believes he's going to step in.
1: Yes, I was going to say, yes. Yaxel, what I know, about him, he's not afraid to call
0: some of his quotes this summer. 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Somebody asked him about Dylan Brooks and he says, I believe the quote is, I'm giving him belt.
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11: 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But there's one thing a lot of families forget to plan for. What happens when school germs start spreading?

0: and someone gets sick. Joining us now is Dr. Peter McCullough with some smart ways to be prepared before the school year begins. So, Doctor, back to school is exciting, but it also seems to be the time of year that families start getting sick again. Why does this season hit so many households?
1: Because people miss an opportunity, and that is to use nasal sprays and throat sprays twice a day preventively. These have been shown to reduce the common cold, flu, RSV, and other viral infections, but it has to be done twice a day on a regular basis.
0: What are some of the most common health issues that families run into once the school season does start?
1: The kids are back in school, they're coughing, they're sneezing, and they clearly spread viruses and other illnesses. 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
1: For sure. 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
4: I'm Ed Mankin. The Cleveland Guardians are three outs away from moving on to the American League Championship Series. They hold a 2-0 lead in the bottom of the eighth over the White Sox. Jose Ramirez provided the only offense of the game with a 2-run home run. The Cleveland pitching has done the rest, striking out 18 White Sox. Gavin Williams striking out 12 of those White Sox in 5 2/3 innings work. Cleveland has this leadoff base runner on second to start the eighth, leading Chicago 2-0. Now to college football with several marquee matchups still going on. One on ABC is in the fourth quarter. Alabama and Georgia now tied at 17 apiece. On ESPN, 1:46 to go. Number 10 LSU leading Kentucky 27-24, but now facing a fourth down. The Wildcats missed a short field goal just moments ago that would have tied the game. Number 19 USC on ESPN Radio leading Penn State 31-23 with a minute to go. And in the third quarter on ESPN News, it's number 12 Utah leading Kansas 21-17. Utes are trying to go 4-0 on the season. Earlier, the number one team in the country went down to defeat as Oklahoma took out number one Texas 27-24. It ended on a field goal in the final play of the game from 47 yards out by Tate Sandell. Oregon falls to UCLA 17-15 after being unable to convert on a two-point conversion try earlier. South Carolina upset Florida 36-19. NFL news, according to ESPN's Adam Schefter and the NFL Network's Ian Rappaport, the Cardinals are finalizing a deal to trade receiver Marvin Harrison Jr. No word as to which team he will go to.
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6: people could go look it up, but he's going to come in, he's going to make sound bites, and he's going to be get to McMahon's point. He's going to be given a long
7: run.
6: Have
7: you ever said on a pickup
6: team
7: run, McMahon, I'm going to give you belt?
8: I don't think that's in my vernacular, but he's old and I'm more than twice his age.
7: Oh, yes. I'm so sorry. I'm exactly twice his age. I'm not thrilled about it.
8: Let me ask this. You mentioned the possibility of a jolt with a midseason trade. Where are you on the possibility of Jimmy Butler's expiring deal being a trade chip?
6: It doesn't even necessarily have to be a trade chip. It can just be an expiring $52 million contract, which has a lot of value in itself. Again, I think we mentioned it last time we talked about the Warriors, but think about what the Lakers did with LeBron. I know we just questioned some of the deals they signed, but the fact that they could sign all those deals were because LeBron James took all his money and walked away. So you could let Jimmy somewhat walk away. The other thing is, like, you know,

0: They Jimmy and the Warriors really are fond of each other, and we'll see what he looks like when he does come back, and we'll see what, you know, obviously Jimmy's going to want every dollar he can get, but there's a chance Jimmy and Draymond could take pay cuts next season, right? They might have, you know, market might demand that they do. So Jimmy fits really well with Steph Curry. Like, we've seen that. Draymond is another player that, you know, you're going to hear a lot of noise in the first week of camp from the Warriors about like shifting Draymond's role and some of the numbers last year where Draymond and Steph Curry on the floor together, it was still plus 105 last year, still good offensive rating, 117.7. But the moment Steph's been, was off the floor, and last year he was off the floor a lot, their offense cratered when Draymond was on the floor and was actually okay when it was no Draymond, no Steph. I've had these conversations with Steve, and again, I think you're going to hear it a lot publicly in their messaging, is they're going to adapt the offense at times away from Draymond. They're going to try to make him more of a spot up shooter at times instead of giving him the ball. They're trying to limit his turnovers.
1: I saw Draymond said that on his podcast. How do you feel about the idea of Draymond the spot up shooter?
0: Part of their point is, like, you know, the points per possession. If you look, he didn't shoot a horrible percentage last year. Now he's wide open on them. And they are backbreaking when he hits them, because he then turns to the bench and just like roars in the bench's face for about 5 minutes. But the other thing is, I just think they want to take the ball out of his hands a little bit, which, you know, it's a touchy subject with him, but like, they just felt like he was very turnover prone at times last year.
2: Well, and that was what the whole beef, like the whole blow up between him and Steve Kerr was on the bench, was it was about Draymond's turnovers, was it not?
0: Well, that's the funny part. Draymond thought Steve called the timeout to rip him about a turnover and preemptively freaked out about it. And so, yes, it stemmed from that, although in the moment it wasn't necessarily that. But look, like, I think Draymond's offensive role will evolve to a degree. And also, like, I think you could see him on the bench a lot when Steph's on the bench. I think they're going to really tie him and Steph at the hip because they still love that two-man game. But I think they're trying to figure out what they are without the two-man game. And that bigger picture, Yaxel is an important person, part of this conversation, because he's kind of the next, you know, in line in that position. And Draymond, you know, the Warriors could have signed him to 3 for $60 this summer, something like that. Like, Draymond would have been very interested in a multi-year deal at a little bit lower number, but they're like, nah, it's good. We'll just give you back 127. We want our future flexibility. And I think that says a little something about like the unknown of Draymond Green's future with the
2: Warriors. Well, and that's interesting because, look, whatever you want to say about Draymond Green, he's a first ballot Hall of Famer who was an essential part of delivering four championships to that franchise. But while it's a complete non-starter to consider Steph Curry in any other uniform, that doesn't extend to Draymond, just like it didn't extend to Klay Thompson.
0: If Klay wanted to, but that's another story. But yeah, Draymond Green thought about himself in a Milwaukee Bucks uniform during the last trade deadline, to the point that he told the Warriors, you know, try to find a third team if that's the case. Which, you know, he's openly said. He said he didn't want to play on the Bucks to them, but correct. Clearly, like, the Warriors continue to tell me that, like, they are not actively looking to trade Draymond. In their ideal world, Draymond Green walks away in, as a one uniform player, just like Steph, but clearly he is more vulnerable. There is no question about that.
1: You know what this reminds me of? I'm going to totally date myself, and so many of our listeners are, you know, younger, and they're going to... I'm totally dating myself. Back in like the 90s, when I was like going into high school, NBC had Johnny Carson, and they had Jay Leno and David Letterman. And they were like, someday Johnny's not going to be here, and who's going to get it? And like, for years, they had to like sort of talk out of the side of their mouth, David, it's going to be you. Jay, it's going to be you. And like, it ended up blowing up in their face because Letterman left. Anyway, that's what it's kind of like with, and it's, you know, this would be something that that Jimmy Butler and Draymond, you know, would remember because they're old like me.
2: You know what? You kind of remind me of Johnny Carson.
1: Well, Johnny Carson's from Nebraska.
2: I remind myself of Ed McMahon, Uncle Ed.
1: Yeah.
2: Here's Wendy.
1: Listen, Ed got paid a lot of money. Ed did very well. You know,
2: I don't relate.
1: Like, on the one side, you know, they're like, oh, yeah, we're going to try to look at big trades, you know, to touch up. You know, we've got all these first round picks. And then Draymond's like, well, are you going to trade me? No, Draymond. We're not apt looking to trade you. Jimmy, no. We're not. You know, like, they're telling both of them, don't worry. you are not being traded. You're not being traded. But like at the same time, they're involved in these trade negotiations. You know, at some point, NBC was going to have to choose between Leno and Letterman. They had to choose at some time.
0: They told Draymond at the deadline, it was awkward because Dunleavy gave the press conference afterwards like, oh, you know, don't pin me into a corner of which one it would have been. But if you were behind the scenes, I mean, Draymond did a podcast about having conversations with Mike Dunleavy about being in those trade talks.
2: Well, and Dunleavy tried to deny that Draymond was in trade talks. And you're just like, dude, everybody can do math. Like,
0: well, it was also like, I remember being in the press conference. People were like, should we pull up the Draymond Green clip today where he said you had a phone call with him?
1: Handled everything really well. That was not his best moment. Jackson, do you have any idea who Jay Leno is?
3: Yes. Not that young.
1: All right, good. All right, good. I was just trying to see whether we should edit that out. Okay, you can leave it in. All right. Also in the Pacific Division, the Phoenix Suns, who have taken some offseason injuries here.
2: Yeah, the Mark Williams one, you know, unfortunately, the problem with injury-prone players is they get hurt a lot, but he's hurt again. And he's going to miss most of the season. The shoulder deal he had, it's the same surgery, I believe, that Walker Kessler had that ended his season last year when he had it in the first couple weeks. So he's like a miss most of the season. Their lottery pick that they got in the KD trade, Kalamon Maiwak, like they need him. They need him to produce right now. He's a project, but like they need him to produce right now. And the Suns had a feel-good, overachieving season last year. The reason it was feel-good is because they were such an epic disappointment in the previous years when they had all that star power. I'm curious to see how they try to find a path to being better than an 8 seed that got bounced in the first round.
1: So change of scenery here for Miles Bridges. That was a significant mid-season or mid-summer pickup. Going out and getting him. Nobody loves to trade with the Suns more than the Hornets. Those two teams love to make trades with each other.
2: And listen, man, that Suns pick, there's teams that were like, damn, wish we'd have been able to get in on that one.
1: Miles Bridges, I'm not going to say he's a difference maker, but he will change what they can do offensively. And in theory, help Devin Booker out. And they also got Luke Kennard. I liked a number of their signings. I like the Colin Gillespie contract was excellent value, I thought.
2: Yeah, I like that contract.
1: The Jordan Goodwin contract that they did was excellent value. I like, you know, Luke Kennard he's one of the most elite shooters. He is going to space the floor. He's you know, a one-way player, but he's going to space the floor. I think that helps Devin Booker. And I think a guy like Miles Bridges, an athlete or a floor-running athlete, I think that helps Devin Booker. And if Dylan Brooks is going to score, if that's the new Dylan Brooks, the offensive force that he was last year, because, you know, the thing about the Suns is that Devin Booker, I mean, he's being paid like he's a top 10 player, and he hasn't been a top 10 player the last couple years.
2: You know what else Devin Booker isn't? A point guard. So can you not start Jalen Green alongside him? Can you let Colin Shepard, not all white point guards are alike. Can you let Colin Gillespie be the starting point guard so Devin Booker doesn't have to handle those responsibilities and can do what he does best?
1: Well, that would help Devin Booker too.
0: Yeah, I mean, Jalen Green, then you're talking about minimizing him, which I'm talking about
2: bringing him off the bench. I'm talking about put him in a sixth man role.
1: He's their second highest paid player, and he can opt out of his contract at the end of the year. Did you think he's going to be happy about?
0: $36.2 million this year, $36 million next year.
1: But it's a player option.
0: He's interesting because I've been at two incredible playoff games by him in the last, 15 months, which was, you know, McMahon, you might have been at least one of them, but game two, Rockets, Warriors on that, remember that seven-game war of a first-round series? He had, 38. But I will also say the rest of the series, he basically shot sub 30%, and the Warriors were happy at times when he was on the floor.
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0: But then you go to the play-in last year. Jalen Green barely played last year. I think he only played 32 regular season games. Remember, he had like some really bad recurring hamstring issues.
1: Yeah, hamstrings.
0: Yeah, but play-in game, 35 against Phoenix in the first play-in game. And then I was there the night that they, you know, this is the night that Steve Kerr, Draymond Green, and Steph Curry basically looked like they were having their goodbye moment over there on the sidelines.
1: Yeah, I didn't know
0: that was delivered by Jalen Green in that game. 36 points, 8 of 14 from 3, 14 of 20 in that game. They could not guard him. So there's still something there, and I feel like we just, like, he wasn't around much last year. But then McMahon, I know you covered the first round series where they played the Thunder, and it was, you know, what were his shooting splits in that series?
2: I mean, he averaged 22, but the shooting splits were 386, 206. And listen, he's played in two playoff series in his career. He's a 38% from the floor guy and a 25.6% from 3-point range guy in the playoffs. And Jalen Green is a flash player. Like, there's talent there, and he can have a 35-point game any given night, but he's not proven to be consistent. I do think, like, his future in the league long-term is going to be as a microwave type of gunner off the bench. And if he doesn't like the role and it makes him opt out of his contract, so be it.
0: He might be the tradable. If Phoenix, you know, you mentioned, like, this lack of, like, upside or like the ceiling above them right now, where you can't really see growth beyond a play-in team. Maybe his contract, although I don't know, do they even have a pick to attach now that they use the one in the bridges, right?
2: They're really good at swaps.
0: And people are interested in their swaps at this point. So
2: the problem is they're swapping somebody else's swap. I mean, they're like,
0: yeah, that's true.
2: You know, it's like swap to the fourth degree with him at this point.
1: They turn one first-round pick into three and then swap them and all kinds of stuff with that.
2: They are creative. And listen, they do a good job on the margins. You know, we're talking about Gillespie, they got as a two-way guy and developed him. Jordan Goodwin was been a journeyman hanging on to the bottom of rosters. Oso Igudora, who's going to have to start at center for them probably, is a really nice player. Who was a second round pick. Like, they've done some really good things around the margins. It's just, it's tough to make big leaps when you've mortgaged so much of your future in terms of the draft capital and your super expensive team because of the big swings that you took.
1: If they make the play-in, they'll have done well. Agree?
2: Sure.
0: Yeah.
1: All right.
0: Sounds like that's the slogan for the Pacific Division, by the way.
2: Speaking of a team that's mortgaged their future.
1: Well, has it been mortgaged or has it been stripped?
2: Foreclosed.
1: Yeah. So, look, I don't know. We're not going to get answers this year, but the guys picked 5 through 8 in the draft. It was 4 guards. They're not all exactly the same, but 4 guards were taken in a row. Keaton Wagler taken 5th by the Clippers with the Pacers pick. Mychal Brown to Brooklyn, Darius Acuff to Sacramento, Kingston Flemings to Atlanta. Those 4 guys who go 5 through 8, that will be, you know, in the decisions that the teams have made, specifically the Clippers, who made the decision with Wagler, that is going to be legislated for years into the future. So, and frankly, with where the Clippers are, having a lot of flexibility with their picks. They have their Toronto picks now. How he looks this year is going to be important. Now, I don't think he's going to be a rookie of the year candidate. I think the Clippers see him as a guy who may blossom a little bit later. Like, I don't think you're going to see, you know, out of those guys, Acuff may be the guy who puts up the most points as a rookie. But mission number one for this year for the Clippers, Garland and Wagler, how do they look together? Because after this season, they have to make a decision on Garland, whether to extend him or not. And the Clippers are in position to have cap space next summer. And so, I have argued, McMahon, people disagree with me because they keep calling the penalty a death penalty. I don't think it's a death penalty. I think the Clippers are definitely badly wounded, but I think that they can survive. And a big thing that will determine that is, how does Wagler look with a top 5 pick, and what do they do with this cap space that they've got coming to them? But one of the big things for that. And by the way, like, there's also Brandon Ingram. Now, I don't know when Jackson's going to roll this podcast out. I don't think Brandon Ingram is going to be 100% to start the season coming off of this heel surgery. Now, on media day, whenever that happens, I think we'll get an update from the Clippers. I'm not sure you're going to see Brandon Ingram 100%. However, at some point this year, I expect him to be fully back. And he's a factor, but it's the guards and the cap space for me, and that's where the Clippers' short-term future is.
2: It's not a pretty future, man. I mean, it would be much bleaker if they didn't get good lottery luck, you know, with the pick from the Pacers. You know, if this pick was a future pick and not the fifth overall pick who's going to be showing up for training camp and is on your roster. But, you know, this is kind of like where the Nets were after the KG and Pierce trade, where they just had so many picks out the door, and there's no benefit to being bad. There's no benefit to bottoming out. Forget the new lottery rules. But there's no, like, they don't have control of their own pick for a long time. I don't, like, when's the next year they have it? I might be retired by then. They're going to have to be able to kind of build from, they hope, the middle of the pack. But, you know, we will see on the value of cap space as a team that's resides in sunny Southern California and has a lot of very generous team sponsors.
0: I don't know how generous they're going to be in the near future.
1: Less now.
2: But mainly, they've got to have Keaton Wagner emerge as a foundation player. Any hope for the near to relatively long-term future of the franchise starts with him being a bona fide, if not franchise guy, at least foundation guy.
0: Yeah, I mean, you know, they're going to have to make a lot of, like, philosophical, existential type, you know, questions in the next couple of years of how they attack this, you know, death penalty period. And I'm not sure we know who's going to be in charge of all that, right? I mean, are we considering what Trent Redden is, like, the interim right now? Is he, you know, Brian, you may know that, you know, how the evolving structure is, but I don't think they necessarily fully know what it's going to look like.
1: Well, Lawrence Frank is out for 6 months. He's not out for, like, 5 years. So Lawrence Frank will be back in charge before the end of the season. The question is, do they want Lawrence Frank in charge long term?
0: Seems like there's some dynamics at play there.
1: That's true. And look, right now, Trent Redden is in charge. And, you know, whether or not the Clippers do anything during the season before the trade deadline, like, I'm not sure if that's something Trent's going to do. But right now it's Trent Redden. Yes.
0: So, yeah, it's, you know, they got some deadline guys. Like, if they wanted to sell off at the deadline and try to, like, kind of reaccumulate some of their, you know, draft capital, like Max Strus at $16 million. Rui signed a 2-year 28, but the second year is a team option. Like, that's a maneuverable contract. He's been good. Derek Jones Jr. is on the last year of a $10.4 million deal. Like, you know, they could kind of, again, I think they have to be smart and strategic about how they attack the next several years. But, you know, there's ways to make them, you know, profitable years even while you're kind of under this umbrella.
1: I don't know how profitable they're going to be. I don't know how many fans are getting at those games.
2: Productive years.
1: Ah,
0: productive. Good. There you go.
1: Sorry. Yeah. I was taking you too literally.
2: It'll be profitable for Ballmer as long as Microsoft stock does all right. It'll be fine.
1: Yeah, I'm not worried about Ballmer's pockets.
0: I'm not worried about Kawhi's pockets either. After that latest extension.
1: Yes. Kawhi's post-career, he should teach players. All right. Thank you so much, Slater. Thank you to all of our producers. Tucker and Jackson are with us here. And thank you to McMahon. Thank you for listening and watching the Hoop Collective. We'll be back soon with another divisional preview.
2: Light the beam and adios, amigos.
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16: I'm Ed Benkin. Down two games to none after losing two games at home, the Cleveland Guardians have pulled off a division series comeback for the ages and are now heading to the American League Championship Series.
17: Burke, the 2-2 pitch. Swing and a ball yanked down the right field line toward the corner. And Tristan Peters, watch it sail over the fence. Home run, Jose Ramirez. Just got over the top of the wall.
16: Roxy Bernstein with a call on ESPN Radio as the Guardians shut out the White Sox 2-0. Jose Ramirez's home run providing all the offense Cleveland would need, as Chicago's hitter struck out 21 times. 12 came from starter Gavin Williams, who gets the win in 5 2/3 innings of work. The Guardians and Rays open up the ALCS on Monday. College football, and just moments ago, Kentucky in overtime knocks off LSU 35-34. The Tigers got a touchdown and an extra point to start the OT. Kentucky came back with a touchdown and a two-point conversion to win it and knock off LSU. Meanwhile, on ABC, number 2 Georgia leads number 6 Alabama by a count of 20-17. They are late in the fourth quarter. A couple other games also going on in the fourth quarter in college football. One has just ended as Penn State goes down to defeat to USC, as the Trojans win at Happy Valley 31-23. Also, number 12 Utah leading Kansas 27-24, trying to go 5-0 in the season. Earlier, number 1 Texas falls to Oklahoma 27-24.
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2: When you say, can the Cowboys defense stop anybody? Is there anybody to stop on the Tampa offense right now?
3: Daniels drops back to the 13, throws it to Bucky on the right side, reaches the ball to the right pylon. Touchdown, Tampa Bay!
4: Well, listen, it's a rookie quarterback on a short week and his second start. If they can't stop these people, then they're going to have some problems for the rest of the way.
3: Daniels takes a snap. They'll hand it. Coming near side, Abuka on the jet sweep. Jumps into the end zone. Touchdown, Tampa Bay!
4: If you're Christian Parker, in no way, shape, or form can you go out there and let your defense embarrass you tonight against these people.
3: 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Dashes behind the left side of the line and powers his way into the blue end zone.
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0: 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The winless, previously winless, Tampa Bay Buccaneers beat the Dallas Cowboys in Dallas 24-16 behind undrafted rookie free agent Jalen Daniels at the quarterback position and Bucky Irving in Texas with a huge game, 165 yards, 241 yards allowed by that Dallas Cowboys defense on the ground. Along with Michelle Smallman, Chris Canty, Evan Cohen with you. Good morning, everybody. How are we doing today?
1: We called it. Dallas Cowboys on upset alert. We called it. Mm. We knew it was going to happen, didn't we?
0: You talk now, Smalls. You're just shaking your head.
2: I'm mad at myself that I took them off the untrustables list.
1: Yeah.
2: We have seen this coming from them. They've been up and down all season. We had questions about them. Why do we continue to believe in the hype that year after year surrounds the Dallas Cowboys?
0: Why the big head shake, though? What are you most... like, because literally, we go to you just now, 2 seconds ago, and you're just shaking your head with the level of disgust. For anyone who doesn't know, Michelle is a Packers fan, not a Cowboys fan. Why already, a minute in the big head shake?
2: Because there are certain things year after year that remain the same. And not being able to trust the Dallas Cowboys after they try and sell you that they're different, that this season is going to be different, is one of them. And I don't know why even for a second I fall for it. Because I didn't want to buy into this hype. When they're talking about we're going to be in L.A. for the Super Bowl, book it. We're going to be Gotti, the greatest offense there is. Watch out. There's nothing more dangerous than an old man with money. I even was, as the biggest detractor of them on this set, for a second, was like, oh, look at the way that the NFC East has fallen. The Dallas Cowboys could cruise to a division championship. And then a game like this happens where you're like, why for 1 second did I ever think it was going to be different?
0: I'm a little bit perturbed by a statement you just made. I'd like to fight you off. When you said the biggest detractor of the Cowboys, I went nuts last year and everybody fought me off on the idea of like, wait, why are we crowning Brian Schottenheimer and the Cowboys? They won 7 games. Why do we think they can go from 7 to the Super Bowl? There's somewhere in between. We are now bickering between the three of us as to who is the biggest detractor of the Cowboys amongst the three of us. There is a lot to get to with this. The word embarrassing is going to come up over and over and over again today, not just because of our analysis, but also because of a stadium worker screaming that at Dak on his way out of the game. But CC, 24-16, that was the score. How did the Buccaneers get this done? From an X's and O's perspective, before we get to the big picture on the drama around the Cowboys, how did Tampa get this done?
1: Well, let me say this. The Dallas Cowboys had their chances in the end of that game. In the fourth quarter, Dak Prescott and that offense was able to get it going. Dak Prescott, fourth quarter against the blitz, was 7-7, 104 yards, with a 118.8 passer rating. He was phenomenal against the blitz in the fourth quarter. The problem was the first three quarters against the blitz. He was 2 of 13, 31 yards, and 39.6 passer rating. It took him too long to figure out exactly what Ty Bowles was doing. And credit to that Bucs defensive staff, because they did a great job of mixing up the pressures. Dak said it in the postgame. They rarely saw the same look. And if they did, it was because the Cowboys didn't find a way to be able to stop the pressure. Right, they had a lot of guys in Dak Prescott's face, even though the sack numbers weren't there for the Bucs. They were able to pressure him. They were able to get him off his spot. And the Dallas Cowboys offense just wasn't able to adjust. Todd Bowles blitzed Dak Prescott on 20 dropbacks. He had perfect balance in terms of the types of pressures that he was calling. He had 10 man pressures and 10 zone pressures in 20 total blitzes. That is masterclass in terms of a defensive play caller finding a way to keep an offense off balance. And then defensively, the Dallas Cowboys, they have communication issues. But the bigger problem that Christian Parker is facing is effort. If you look at all of those Bucs runs, the explosive runs that they had last night, it wasn't just breakdowns in terms of the X's and O's and support and not setting an edge. It was guys not hustling to the football. Coming out of halftime when Bucky Irving rips off a 70-yard run, go back and look at the tape. Kenny Clark is loafing. Same thing with Rashawn Gary. Donovan Ezeraku looks like he's doing a tango with Tristan Wirfs going backwards, spinning in all kinds of mess. Mm. There are guys there at the point.

0: of attack that are unblocked, that don't make the play, that miss tackles.
1: So how do you explain that, though?
0: Well, either you're coaching it or you're letting it happen. So I put it on coaching. That's the only thing it comes down to for me. If your coaches are condoning that type of play, that type of effort, then you're lost as a defense.
1: Yeah, you're lost as a team. I'm watching this back. Deron Bland definitively effort on this play. The rest of them on the play you're talking about, yeah, they're falling all over each other.
0: There are guys, they're unblocked. There are two linebackers for the Dallas Cowboys that tackle each other.
1: And that's not a good thing, you're saying?
0: No, it's not a good thing. But again, this all falls at the feet of the head coach and the coordinator. And it's up to them to fix it. And so far, they haven't been able to get it done. They've played five games. In four of those games, those offenses set season highs in terms of yardage totals. You are the get-right game for everybody in the National Football League. For every offense that is struggling to find their footing, they can't wait to play the Dallas Cowboys. They are circling it on their schedule. And for all of the excuse-making that everybody will come up with, Cowboys, three games in 11 days, one of them being the International Series down in Brazil. Okay, yeah, whatever. You had a undrafted rookie quarterback in his second career start on the road on a short week, and you couldn't find a way to get that done. That is a historically bad loss for the Dallas Cowboys. So when you say people are going to float out the term embarrassing, yeah, it was embarrassing. I don't give a damn that the other guys get paid too. Jalen Daniels is an inexperienced quarterback that was undrafted. And I get it, how you come into the league is how you come into the league. But he doesn't have a lot of experience.
1: Right.
0: And he looked like a seasoned vet out there. The Tampa Bay Buccaneers held the ball for damn near 40 minutes. If you're Christian Parker, you let that happen. You let that happen. I couldn't believe this stat when I saw it, Ev, Smalls, but this is wild. Jalen Daniels is the first undrafted rookie quarterback to lead a winless team to a win in the common draft era. The first one. Ain't never happened before. Historically bad for the Dallas Cowboys.
2: How about them Cowboys?
0: Cowboys hadn't lost to a team 0-4 or worse at home since 1975. That's 50 years ago. So when there's an employee for the Cowboys that is mumbling, embarrassing.
1: Wait, let me just jump in on this.
0: No, let me say it wrong.
1: It wasn't an employee. I'm saying I presented it wrong.
0: Well, whoever it was, yeah. When there's a media member, employee,

0: Saturday, October 10th, 2026. And this is Game Night.
1: The 2-2 pitch. Swing and a ball yanked down the right field line toward the corner. And Tristan Peters watch it sail over the fence. Home run, Jose Ramirez. The 2-2. Swing and a miss. Struck him out. Fastball up and out of the zone, 98. Zabrowski, the pitch. Swing and a miss. Struck him out. And the White Sox, they leave him loaded here in the sixth inning. Swing and a miss. Kate Smith strikes out the side in the ninth inning. And the Cleveland Guardians, for the second time in 3 years, are headed to the American League Championship Series.
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2: 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Mark Zeno, John Michaels with you as we take you through a wild and crazy college football day. But first, we start with the ALDS win for the Guardians. You heard the call of Roxy Bernstein on ESPN Radio as the Guardians win 2-0 and move on. And you heard swing and a miss, strike three, a total of 21 times for the White Sox today. Really hard to win a baseball game when you strike out 21 times, but the Guardians manifestly heading to the ALCS. They'll face the Rays. They overcome an 0-2 deficit. They win three in a row against their division rival and move on. John, an impressive, you know, series. I honestly thought the White Sox were going to win this one today.
3: Yeah.
2: But really, it was only the Guardians only had six hits. They only needed one of them. Jose Ramirez, two-run homer. That was the difference in the game. White Sox only got three hits, as I mentioned, those 21 strikeouts, and the Guardians are moving on.
4: Yeah, Gavin Williams, a big part of it. He comes up with 12 strikeouts in 5 2/3 innings. So you think about it, you get 17 outs of a ball game and 12 of them, guys don't even put the ball into play. So an unbelievable job there for the Guardians. It stinks for the White Sox. They were one of the great redemption stories in baseball all year long. Most people picked them to be dead last. And here they were, one win away from going to the ALCS. But now the Guardians get a chance to play the Rays, who might just be the best team in baseball as we've got things rolling through these first two rounds of the postseason.
2: Well, Gavin Williams went 5 2/3, only gave up one hit, and in those 17 outs, he managed to strike out 12 batters. And after the game, he spoke with Jesse Rogers. Here's Gavin Williams.
5: Gavin, a historic performance. How did you feel when you took the mound after just one day off?
6: I felt good. I mean, the other day was a bullpen day. I think the live reps helped me, so nothing about it. Just touching the mound and had to go out there and do a job no matter what.
5: Velocity had an uptick in it. Was that because of the adrenaline of this crowd?
6: Yeah, you could say so. I feel like my velocity's been there all year. I've been throwing hard all year. Been working on some things, and it's helped out a lot.
5: As this game is evolving for you, are you feeling better and better?
6: Absolutely. I think I'm learning every day still. I still got a lot of things to learn, but we're going to get there.
5: Describe this atmosphere right now. We're in pandemonium.
6: Cleveland's awesome. I love this place, and I mean, just look at the fans. They bring the energy every day. It doesn't matter if it's 30 degrees or 100 degrees, they're still going to be here.
5: You ready for Tampa Bay, Junior Caminero in the group?
6: Absolutely. We're going to be ready for anybody. We got a job to do.
5: Congrats. We'll see you down.
6: Thank you. Appreciate it.
2: Well, it was a huge outing for Gavin Williams, and the Guardians move on. And a bad day for those who are pro salary cap in baseball, because two of the smallest payrolls in all of Major League Baseball are in the ALCS.
4: Yeah, you're absolutely right. You're talking about teams that aren't spending a lot of money, but they're getting the bang for their buck. Small market teams, three of the four, you have a nightmare scenario for Major League Baseball. But for these four teams left, they're loving every bit of it.
2: All right, game one of the ALCS, Rays, Guardians. Monday, coverage begins at 7:30 on ESPN Radio. 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So the Guardians are headed to the ALCS. Meanwhile, a huge win for Georgia and Tuscaloosa, and Kentucky makes the loudest statement of the SEC. That's all next. Game Night on ESPN Radio.
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4: Of scrimmage, the 14. It's second down and 9 for Georgia. Got to get to the 5 for a first down. Second down and 9. Gunner out of the gun. Phillips to his right. Gunner hands us with a fakes it to Pita. Gunner going to his right to the 10. To the 5. Gunner dives and scores.
5: That's what it sounded like on the Georgia Bulldogs Sports Network as Georgia goes on to defeat Alabama 20-17 in a tightly contested battle in Tuscaloosa. I'm Mark Zeno. He's John Michaels. It's Game Night on ESPN Radio, the ESPN app, Sirius XM Channel 80, presented by Progressive Insurance. Look, we knew this game, John, was going to be exactly what it, you know, lived up to being. It was a sort of slugfest, back and forth, you know, punch you in the mouth kind of typical battle that you see between Georgia and Alabama here. And look, it, you know, it's one of those games, and I'm not going to sit here and make excuses, but there were a couple of plays down the stretch in that game. Some of those referee-aided were not aided for that matter,
6: right.
5: That were game-changing type things. Georgia did enough to win the game. For the number one and number two offenses in the land, clearly both of their defenses took center stage tonight, and Georgia comes out on top. Again, for me, this doesn't really change much manifestly for either one of these teams. I think they're both still going to be there. They're both going to go to the playoff. They're both be in the top 10 for the rest of the year, regardless if they drop another game or not. And we'll see these two teams again come late December and January.
6: Yeah, the one thing it showed me is the veteran quarterback in Gunnar Stockton outplayed the young quarterback in Keelan Russell. Gunnar made a couple of throws down the stretch. You heard the winning touchdown where he runs it in on his own read, but he made a couple of throws when Georgia was trying to run out the clock that he had to make. 18 to 22, 249 yards and a touchdown. He did throw an interception. Almost had a second interception that would have been super costly. Russell seemed a little more skittish in the pocket. Feet were moving, wasn't really getting set, didn't make the throws that he wanted to. But I agree with a lot of what you say there, Zinn. Both of these teams look like playoff teams. Both of these teams look like the class of the SEC. Mm-hmm. And you may see a rematch of the two of them coming up in Atlanta like we seem to have every single year in early December.
5: Yeah, you know, and look, I'll make one more, you know, kind of comment here about Alabama, as everybody will, you know, try to draw some grand conclusions off of one game here 5 weeks into the season. But I'll again tip my cap to the job that Kalen DeBoer has done. I laugh and scoff at people who think he's not a good coach. He's an excellent football coach, and he had his team well prepared, and given everything that, you know, you're going up against when you're facing Georgia both offensively and defensively, his team was prepared to play today. And,
6: right.
5: And they did not look outmatched in any facet of the game. We know we've seen that at times, and it happens in college football. Some days you just get overmatched. We saw it today in several different aspects in some of the major conferences. But, you know, this is an Alabama team that is as complete of a team as they've had in years, both offensively. And their defense is probably one of the top five defenses in the country, certainly top two or three in the SEC. And then you add in Keelan Russell, who's added a whole new dynamic offensively for this team. If they can get some more consistency out of the running game, Alabama, they're going to be a real threat.
6: Yeah, and they got to be happy today. They ran for 161 yards. Remember, yep, the last time these two teams played, Alabama had -3 yards rushing in the SEC championship game, which was absolutely embarrassing for them. So they did bounce back. I like what I saw out of Kane Womack's defense. There were times in the past I thought he got a little bit blitz happy. Today he was really trying to make Georgia throw into numbers. He was rushing three a lot of times.

0: times dropping eight, doing some different stuff. But for Georgia, it's just the same Georgia they always are. They're super coached well. They're fundamentally sound. They run the football. They had over 200 yards on the ground, and they just make the plays they need to down the stretch to come up with a very hard-fought victory. I think these are two of the five best teams in college football, and I could say that pretty easily 6 weeks into the season.
1: Care about the scoreboard. I really don't care who wins. I just want them to feel us. I just want them to feel us. I want them to pound the ball. You know, in the first half, they had more rushing than us. But we had a bad gap fit, and our offensive line played awesome, physical. It was fun to watch for this university.

0: talks about him not being good enough, not being able to do this, not being enough. Well, he just had third down backed up out of his own end zone, and he fired one in there to a tight end. And it was the game-winning play. He and Mike Bobo did a hell of a job tonight.
1: I love that he sticks up for his offensive.
2: You notice how he had to stick Mike Bobo in there. Just had to give a little love to Bobo.
1: For those of you that don't understand why he sticks up for Mike Bobo, in the country that where Zinn and I live in Atlanta, when I say people go crazy over Mike Bobo, it's insane. If Georgia doesn't go for 500 yards of offense, he gets yelled at. So Kirby Smart has spent a lot of time this offseason sticking up for his offensive coordinator. But I thought he did call a good game, and Gunner came up with some really big plays. I'll be fascinated to see how far Alabama falls, if at all. They probably fall a spot or two at most in the AP poll, and I think Georgia may jump up a little bit higher.
2: Yeah, I think Georgia's going to be the number one team today. Tomorrow, when it's all said and done, they'll move up to number one in the polls. Texas will obviously fall with their loss to Oklahoma today, but you know, I don't see Alabama falling more than one spot in the rankings, and they really shouldn't. Again, you know, it's one of the, when Ohio State lost to Texas, they didn't drop that much. When you get two teams of this powerhouse of this level that are perennially top five teams, you can't punish them for losing to another top five team. I mean, you can't punish them that much. They're not falling out of the top 10. Nobody's going to leap. Nobody who won today should leap Alabama with any grand, huge leap or anything like that. I think in general, these two teams show you why the SEC is as good as it always is every year and the brand of football that they play.
1: We'll disagree a little bit on the SEC. I think there are teams in the SEC, specifically the two that played in this night game in Tuscaloosa, Alabama, that are head and shoulders above others. I think a lot of the other ones get propped up by the patch that's on their chest, and they're not nearly as good as the AP voters and everybody else would have you believe, because I think we see a lot of fraudulent football teams, and all we do is kind of move them up and down in the AP rankings just based on the fact that they've got an SEC patch on their name, and we count their losses as quality losses, which is one of the dumbest things I've ever heard in college football.
2: Yeah, well, again, my only stance on that is just if you're going to give people props for wins, you should give them props for losing to good teams as well. All right, told you Texas lost today in the Red River rivalry. We'll tell you how it happened next. It's game night here on ESPN Radio. I'm Mark Zeno. He's John Michaels. Again, ESPN Radio, the ESPN app, and SiriusXM, Channel 80.
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4: I'm Ed Mankin. The Cleveland Guardians are heading to the ALCS, down 2-0 in their series of the White Sox. They win 3 straight, capped off by a 2-0 Game 5 victory tonight. Jose Ramirez provided the only runs Cleveland would need with a 2-run homer. Meanwhile, the White Sox hitter struck out 21 times as Chicago season comes to an end. So it will be Cleveland and Tampa in the ALCS beginning on Monday on ESPN Radio. Turning to a very dramatic day and night of college football. Tonight, number 2 Georgia picked up a win in Tuscaloosa.
5: Line of scrimmage, the 14. It's 2nd down and 9 for Georgia. Got to get to the 5 for a first down. 2nd down and 9. Gunner out of the gun. Phillips to his right. Gunner hands us with a fakes it to Peter. Gunner going to his right to the 10, to the 5. Gunner dives and scores.
4: The call for the Georgia Bulldogs Sports Network. As Georgia beats Alabama 20-17, the Bulldogs will likely move up to number 1 in the rankings. That's because of the Red River rivalry. Oklahoma took down top-ranked Texas on a last-second field goal, 27-24. Also tonight, after giving up a touchdown in overtime, Kentucky got a touchdown and a 2-point conversion. The Wildcats upset LSU 35-34. Number 21 UCLA edged number 13 Oregon 17-15. South Carolina took down number 16 Florida 38-19. NFL news, according to ESPN's Adam Schefter and the NFL Network's Ian Rappaport, the Cardinals are finalizing a deal to trade receiver Marvin Harrison Jr. No word yet as to which team he will be traded to, but he's already inactive for tomorrow's game against the Lions.
6: Hey, it's your resident Super Bowl champ, Chris Candy. Coming up Monday, from Week 5 in the NFL to the baseball playoffs, I'll recap it all in my Upon Further Review at 7 a.m. Eastern. 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
7: Driving, kick it, looks good, it is good! You cannot hitch the wagon! The Sooners knock off number 1 Texas in the Cotton Bowl!
8: That's what it's supposed to look like. Wasn't always pretty. Didn't always go our way, but really went right according to script.
9: Texas will go back and they'll kick themselves. Texas had 150 more yards than Oklahoma in this game. It's the miscues.
10: We're not dead. We're going to be okay. We'll get back up off the mat. That competitive spirit will show up again next Saturday.
4: The Horns got hooked. It is game night here on ESPN Radio, the ESPN app, SiriusXM, Channel 80. He's John Michaels. I'm Mark Zeno. You heard Toby Rovlin from Learfield with the call as Oklahoma defeats Texas in the Red River rivalry. It was a game that was back and forth. It was a game where, let's just see, John, objectively, as we kind of just, you know, dive into the box score here. Oklahoma scored 27 points. 2 of their 3 touchdowns were not offensive.
11: Right.
4: They got a block punt for a touchdown and a defensive pick 6. So to say Texas's defense lost this game, nope, they didn't. Arch Manning was 19-31, 260 yards and 3 touchdowns. But you heard it there. It was a bunch of miscues. I mean, Arch did throw a bad pick in the game, 2 of them, actually. And when you outgain a team,
2: by over 150 yards.

0: yards, and you hold them to 2 of 13 on third down conversions, those are games you're supposed to win. Didn't happen that way for Texas today.
1: Yeah, and Arch threw a terrible interception with 19 seconds left. Texas is trying to get into field goal range to win it. He's kind of half rolling to the right, didn't get a lot on it, throws the interception. And then John Mateer makes maybe the two best throws of the year that he's had. He had one to Isaiah Satania where they originally called it incomplete, but Satania got both feet in. Then he makes another one down the right sideline. Tate Sandell walks up and knocks in the field goal. But you're right. This win for Oklahoma reminds me of their win last year against Alabama in the regular season,
0: yep,
1: where they were outgained by like 200 and some odd yards.
0: And it was three turnovers from Alabama that lost the game.
1: And it was a pick six from Ty Simpson, mm-hmm, so it was the same thing. So that's what, like Brent Venables, when they're living in a good place, when Oklahoma's living in a good place, they come up with turnovers that way and they win. Texas is going to kick themselves, but they're going to look back and say, you know what, we kind of got the same thing against Tennessee and we got the same thing against Ohio State. So eventually the football gods got them, and unfortunately for them, today it was in the Red River rivalry.
0: Yeah, and look, I'm not going to say much here or downgrade Texas that much. I know people will choose to do that, and that's fine. You know, the schedule that they've played. Look, going into Knoxville and winning is not an easy task. It never will be for anybody. And so that to me doesn't, you know, scare me off of Texas. And they're not out of the playoff yet by any stretch of the imagination. They're not in danger of not making the playoffs yet. At this point in time, the loss obviously, you know, kind of, you know, raises your eyebrows a little bit. But here's Steve Sarkisian after the loss and what they need to fix.
2: We've got to find a level of consistency in the run game. And I get it, OU's run defense is very good, but we've got to find a level of consistency in running the football. And we've got to create more turnovers defensively, and we got to protect the ball better on offense. You know, we're in the minus margin now in the turnover margin, and that is rare for us in our program. So those are right off the top of issues that need to be rectified.
0: Yeah, and you beat yourself, it's going to happen. I mean, that's Texas beat themselves today.
1: Yeah, the turnover thing's terrible. And this is where, you know, if we had a four-team playoff, Texas might have been out. Like, yes, this is back in the day, they would have been kicking themselves in the rear end. But now all of a sudden your margin for error probably for Texas comes down to one. You could lose one more game and that may be it. They've still got to play Florida, Ole Miss, Mississippi State, Missouri, and LSU during the regular season. So can they navigate that with only one loss? Probably. Maybe they lose one more, but they're going to make the postseason barring a complete collapse.
0: Well, Steve Sarkisian agrees as he says he's disappointed with the result, but they ain't dead yet.
2: A level of frustration, a level of disappointment, a level of anger, but also a level of optimism, knowing we can get these things fixed, and we got a long season to go, a long way to go. We've got a good football team, so we're not dead. We're going to be okay. We'll get back up off the mat. I never question the competitive spirit of these guys or the guys in that locker room, and I think that showed again today, and that competitive spirit will show up again next Saturday.
0: We'll see how Texas rebounds next week. By the way, it's National Youth Sports Week. Thanks to all the coaches and parents supporting young athletes. Visit TakeBackSports.org for free resources and tips on how to make youth sports a positive experience for every kid. Maybe I need to go there. Me coaching my kids probably need to go take a class or something. But from a team that's not
1: dead
0: yet.
1: I think you need more than a class.
0: Well, yeah,
1: I'm just not going to let that slide.
0: There's a litany of therapists who would have a field day helping me sort through all the issues. But Texas not dead yet. A team very much alive. All of a sudden, it's the Kentucky Wildcats.
1: Meow.
0: Once again, Will Stein, their head coach, becomes the ultimate gambler, going for two in overtime to win the game. Here's the call.
3: Rodriguez sets up on the right side with Darby and Ferguson. They're all just outside the right tackle. To the left side come Miller and Skinner. So Boyer's not in there. And now the three guys to the right split out wide. Minchie, he can run it, and he does!
4: Yes!
3: Oh, my! 2 points, and Kentucky wins the game in overtime!
4: Oh, my goodness!
3: Andre Woodson scored on the same kind of play in regulation against LSU in 2007.
4: They spread it.
3: And they're on the field!
0: Random memory from 19 years ago, JMI Sports Network with the call. But for the second week in a row, Will Stein goes for two in overtime. Yep. To steal a win. Look, I mean, Kentucky's a great story. They're fun to watch. They certainly have caught everybody's attention at this point in time. And after years of Mark Stoops sort of being relevant for Kentucky football and not really ever getting over the hump, it looks like Kentucky is poised to take another step.
1: Yeah, it feels that way. Will Stein, when he took this job, I remember I had a chance to interview him here locally, and we asked him a question. He said, I'm here to win. Like the, he goes, I'm here to win, and I'm here to win right now. And you kind of laugh that off when you hear a new coach. And Will Stein coming over for Oregon, and maybe Dante Moore is missing. Will Stein right now is his offensive coordinator. Maybe the Ducks could use him. But he shows that he's got onions. This is back-to-back weeks. We were talking about it before the show. We were kind of off the air having a conversation. When LSU scored first, we all said, would Kentucky go for two in the first overtime if they end up scoring? And we all were like, absolutely yes. But this is another game, and I'm not going to let it slide, that referees screwed it up.
0: Of course.
1: Kentucky, trying to get LSU to jump off sides, has one of their wingbacks flinch. They claim they called timeout. Lane Kiffin blowing a gasket, and rightly so. There was no way that timeout was called beforehand, and that ultimately allows LSU or for Kentucky to take a regular two-point conversion and score. So officiating kind of screwed it up, but hats off to Kentucky to keep and battling and doing everything they could to come up with a victory over the LSU Tigers.
0: Yeah, I mean, again, and LSU having their own sort of litany of issues now with a second loss on their schedule. All of a sudden, their playoff hopes start to really take an ominous turn here. But Will Stein has transformed this Kentucky program. Here he is after the win.
5: I sure am. And Coach Stein giving a hug to his wife right now. Coach Stein, you were here in 2007 as a fan. Could you have ever imagined that one day you'd be the coach and you guys would defeat LSU, the number two team in the country?
6: I don't even really know what just happened. To be honest, I don't know what happened. I'm so happy for our fans.
0: All right, so Kentucky pulls off the win now, and they are not in the top 25. The question is how much will the goofs who make the AP poll, and I stress goofs, because there are some goofy decisions that are made, how quickly will they jump, how high will they jump in the rankings, in your opinion?
1: They're probably going to be somewhere in the top, I'd say somewhere between 15 and 18. Somewhere in that range is where they'll end up falling, just because the bottom ends up being a murky mess. We saw the teams in the ACC that had just made it in, Pitt, Duke being right around there. They all lost today. So who do you end up going to? You're going to look and say Kentucky had one of the biggest wins against a top 10 team in LSU, and they'll move them up. You think about it, Kentucky's only loss right now is a bad second half to Alabama, because they were winning that game at halftime and then just fell apart, or they would be even higher up. I'd say somewhere between 15 and 18.
0: You know me, probably way too high, but that's neither here nor there. Let the people who decide that do their thing. It was a big night in Lexington. Where did they play? It was
1: Lexington,
0: a big night in Lexington, Kentucky. But it was an even bigger night in Cleveland. Game night on ESPN Radio continues next.
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10: 2-0 Cleveland, two outs in the ninth inning. The pitch, swing, and a miss! Cade Smith strikes out the side in the ninth inning. And the Cleveland Guardians, for the second time in 3 years, are headed to the American League Championship Series.
11: That was the call from Roxy Bernstein on ESPN Radio, and it's game night here with John Michaels and Mark Zeno on ESPN Radio, the ESPN app, SiriusXM, Channel 80, presented by Progressive Insurance. You heard Roxy Bernstein on the call. Alongside him was Greg Olson, ESPN Radio MLB analyst, and he joins us tonight as the Guardians advance to the ALCS. Greg, welcome. It was a dominating performance from a pitching perspective from the Guardians, a total of 21 strikeouts, 12 of them by Gavin Williams. I mean, it's really hard to win a baseball game when you actually don't hit the ball, period.
12: Well, when you strike out 21 out of the 27 outs, yeah, it's going to be a long night. And you can look at it two ways. You can go the White Sox offense is inept, or you can go the Guardians pitching staff was absolutely dominant. And I'm going to lean on the Guardians pitching staff was absolutely dominant. Gavin Williams, I was wondering how he'd bounce back after pitching Thursday night to bail Cade Smith out of a jam. I think all it did was tune him up, and his breaking ball, sweeper, and curveball were both absolutely lights out. And then he was able to use those early in counts and then come back with a four seam or a two seam fastball, 98 to 100. So the hitters, you know, see soft early in the count, and then all of a sudden here comes a fastball that's almost unhittable as it is. And it was just a hard, long night for the White Sox hitters.
13: The home run that Ramirez hits, how the heck does he get that ball out of there? Because that's a pitch that you want down and in, and he just golfed that one out of there.
12: You know, it's funny. I was talking to my producer just now after the game, John Martin, and running through it, and I was like, if I would have thrown that curveball, which that was my main strikeout pitch, is that curveball just behind home plate. He gets you chasing after it out and ends up landing in the dirt. Same exact pitch. And Ramirez gets down there and golfs it out. And I was kind of running through my life going, the only guy that I probably learned my lesson of not throwing that pitch to was Vladimir Guerrero. I mean, it was just an unbelievable piece of hitting for him to dive out there and hook that breaking ball that if he swings and misses it, it's in the dirt. And Jose was just one of the best players on the planet. He has been for a decade, and he showed it these last three games.
11: Again, Greg Olson, ESPN MLB radio analyst, joining us. As you look forward to the ALCS, the Rays dominant over the Yankees. How does Cleveland match up with Tampa Bay?
12: You know what? I think it's going to be a really good game. I think we're going to see a little bit of small ball because Cleveland has to find their way to get on base. And when they do that, man, the White Sox gave them a ton of walks in Game 3 and Game 4. It kickstarts their offense, and then they find a way to get a big hit. Joe Adell's been a great addition. And I think it's really going to be a small ball game. I think it's going to be a lot of pitching. It's going to be bullpen usage. It's going to be matchups, pockets and windows, the managers using guys in certain windows. And I think it's going to kick away the analytics game of, you know, waiting for the three-run home run a la Earl Weaver from the Orioles in the 80s and 70s. But It's gonna be going back to the basics of small ball, and I think it's going to be a lot of fun to watch because they're going to be tight games.
13: Every game of the MLB postseason is on ESPN Radio. Tune in tomorrow for Game 1 of the NLCS between the Brewers and Dodgers. Coverage is going to begin at 7:30 Eastern on ESPN Radio and the ESPN app, all presented by Gusto. This one should be an interesting matchup, Greg. The Dodgers, if I'm not mistaken, scored every single run in the NLDS via the long ball. Milwaukee, great pitching, great fundamentals. How do you see the clash of styles maybe matching up between these two teams?
12: I think it's going to be just fun to watch. I mean, you know, you're going to be able to miss the big swing by the Dodgers, which, you know, they're looking for the long ball. They're looking for, you know, the two or three run home run and the crooked number for an inning. And will the Brewers pitching staff be able to stay away from that in those big spots? And then Brewers going to be the same as the Rays and the Guardians. And it's small ball. They don't beat themselves. Good pitching, good defense. Find a way to manufacture runs. And I mean, both these teams won over 100 games. So I think it's going to be a clash of styles. And so for me, honestly, it's kind of fun to look at the playoffs that we have. Four teams left and three of them in their bottom 10%, 15% of payroll. Yeah, other than Dodgers.
11: Yeah, it's crazy to see how it was a bad day for the pro salary cap people in Major League Baseball. Again, Greg Olson joining us. I know all the focus is on the will be on the big names and the big arms, but when you get into a seven-game series, the bullpen is what ultimately decides, you know, who wins games and who doesn't due to the high leverage spots here. The advantage goes to Milwaukee in that department, but how much will they be able to hold up against the Dodgers, I guess, is the question.
12: Well, you know what? I mean, that's going to be the question. It's going to be, you know, can they match the guys up in the right spots? And I've been kind of preaching it for the last couple of years, calling these playoff series, is that I think some of the managers have learned their lessons to where you can't continually put the same bullpen arms into the same pocket of windows of hitters. And even though they've had success, or it's right on right or left on left, even though they've had success, I think the overusage is a benefit to the hitters. And so as the series goes on and the pitchers come into these same pockets of hitters, you're seeing the hitters adjusting and finding ways to win the battle. So can these managers, you know, and all four managers find a way to, you know, keep their relievers from running into the same pockets of hitters and protect them a little bit, so, you know, that when they need them most, it's, I'm not running into Jose Ramirez three straight nights, you know, because he's going to figure me out. It doesn't matter how good I am. And so that's what I'm going to watch.
11: Again, he's Greg Olson, ESPN Radio MLB analyst. He worked the ALDS tonight. Enjoy the rest of the NLCS and ALCS. Thanks for the time.
12: Well, my pleasure. Thanks, guys.
11: Game one, John, we're going to get Tarik Skubal and Jacob Mizrowski. This is the reason the Dodgers got Tarik Skubal for 100%. This game, this moment, and everything that's here. But the Miz is the Miz, and gee, I wonder if we're going to get a lot of runs in that game.
13: Signs point to no, which, and you're more the gambling guy than I am, which normally means you probably want to take the over in this one. Scoobal wasn't great, or he was good, but he wasn't like lights out in game one of the NLDS. But Mizorowski is just an absolute machine. I cannot wait to tune in and watch that game tomorrow. Don't have a rooting interest one way or the other, but I am fascinated with the fact that you've got three teams that kind of play small market ball, and you've got one of the big teams, obviously in the Dodgers, who spend $1 billion on payroll, and we want to see how this all plays out during the postseason.
11: Yeah, I mean, the other three teams, the Guardians, the Rays, and the Brewers, their payroll doesn't add up to right. what the Dodgers' payroll is.
13: I don't think it adds up to Shohei Ohtani. So nevertheless, the whole payroll.
11: Are we generally, do you think America generally is rooting against the Dodgers and for yes. anybody else to win it other than them?
13: 100%. I don't think anybody wants to see the Dodgers win for a third straight time. Like, there was a time in our society where dynasties were fun. Like, I think about the Bulls, and I used baseball with the Yankees in the late 90s and early 2000s. Dynasties were fun then. I don't think anybody in this day and age of social media wants to see dynasties. I think people are cheering for the Brewers, and then they're cheering for the Rays, or they're cheering for the Guardians. If you're outside of Los Angeles County, nobody's cheering for the Dodgers.
11: Oh, well, I don't mind seeing the Dodgers win it three times in a row. It doesn't bother me. I always say dynasty. There's only one dynasty I dislike.
13: Which one is that?
11: That's the Chiefs.
13: Okay.
11: They're annoying.
13: Well, that's because you like Josh Allen.
11: They're very
13: annoying. He always comes up short against him.
11: They're very annoying. And you leave. There's no reason for anybody to catch strays here. Okay? No reason for anybody to catch.
13: I know we haven't worked together in a while. You know I will habitually give somebody a stray.
11: Well, that's fair. Usually it's me, but I'm standing right next to you, so it doesn't define as a stray, but that's neither here nor there. But again, you're going to get a whole bunch of really good baseball coming up between these two teams. Look, nobody thought the American League was going to have any shot all season long because the American League was so bad. And wouldn't it be something if one of those two teams were the end of being the team that wins it all?
13: Look, I'll tell you, why would you ever go against the Rays? The way that they play, and I know you're a Yankees fan, they dominated. I mean, that team mm-hmm. just knows how to win baseball. They can pitch, they can hit, they can run, they've got power. They've got it all, and I would not be surprised if Tampa ends up winning the whole thing.
11: Yeah, and look, it would be great for them, right? I mean, this is a team that's been to the World Series twice already. And has come up short, right? Twice or once? Twice, right? They were there in 08.
13: Two times,
11: were there, yeah. They were a couple of years ago. So, you know, for them to get back there would be great. All right, up next, there's going to be a new number one team in the country when the AP poll is released tomorrow. We'll tell you who it's going to be. Game Night is presented by Progressive Insurance. He's John Michaels. I'm Mark Zeno. Game Night on ESPN Radio.
4: 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Confidence is soaring in New England following a huge road win in Buffalo. Now the Patriots face another tough test as Kirk Cousins and the 3-1 Las Vegas Raiders come to town. 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
6: I'm Ed Benkin. Baseball's Final Four is now set. The Cleveland Guardians punched their ticket to the American League Championship Series by beating the White Sox 2-0 in Game 5 of their divisional series. The Guardians got all the runs they needed on a two-run homer by Jose Ramirez, and the rest was their pitching staff as manager Will Venable watched his White Sox strike out 21 times.
7: I thought it was less about chase and more about just being attacked in the zone and swing and miss in the zone. You know, just didn't have, what it took to move some balls forward there. And, you know, I think obviously the story of just being able to put the ball in play.
6: So the White Sox season ends. The Guardians will now face the Rays in the ALCS beginning on Monday on ESPN Radio. In college football, it was an eventful day and night. Tonight in Tuscaloosa, number 2 Georgia defeated number 6 Alabama 20-17, and that will likely vault the Bulldogs to the number 1 spot of the polls. That's because number 1 Texas lost on a last-second field goal to Oklahoma today, 27-24. Also tonight, Kentucky was down in overtime against LSU after giving up a touchdown. The Wildcats rally with a touchdown and 2-point conversion. They knock off the Tigers 35-34. Number 21 UCLA defeated Oregon 17-15. And it's a big night for the Utah Utes. They go to 5-0 as Utah defeats Kansas to stay unbeaten on the season. NFL news, according to ESPN's Adam Schefter, the NFL Network's Ian Rappaport, the Cardinals are finalizing a deal for receiver Marvin Harrison Jr.
8: Hey, Michelle Smallman, coming up Monday, the Bills head to L.A. to take on the Rams in a possible Super Bowl preview. I'll tell you why I'm confident in only one of these teams to be playing in Super Bowl 61. 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

0: Saturday, October 10th, 2026. And this is Game Night.
1: Gunner out of the gun. Phillips to his right. Gunner hands us with a fakes it to Peter. Gunner going to his right to the 10th, to the 5. Gunner dives and scores.
2: It's kind of the games you dream of playing in as a kid. 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
3: We got some great players and great kids. I told them I don't care about the scoreboard. I really don't care who wins. I just want them to feel us. It was fun to watch for this university. I'm so happy for these kids. Tough place to play. And it's a great team in Alabama.
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4: There'll be a party in Athens as Georgia goes on to defeat Alabama. You heard the call courtesy of the Georgia Bulldogs Sports Network. He's John Michaels. I'm Mark Zeno. 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A tough one for Alabama here as they 17 points, the fewest they've scored in a home game since 2011. But Georgia's defense, we know, is very good. Crazy enough, John, I think Georgia's offense this year is the better unit than their defense. I think their offense is far better than their defense. But you know, you saw in this game tonight, this was just, you know, an old school

0: street fight between two guys throwing punches back and forth for 60 minutes. And, you know, it's you and I were talking about this before the show started. Like, it's unfortunate. And this wasn't the only game. But, you know, there are multiple missed calls that happen throughout the course of a football game.
1: Right.
0: It's just some of them get highlighted in crucial moments down the stretch. And it was a non-pass interference call in Georgia that was clearly DPI. I'll say it again. There's too many camera angles. There's too many ways. Everything should be reviewable under a challenge system in football, both in college and the NFL. Like, we can't have games being decided in crucial moments without having a second look at it. And that wasn't the only penalty that hurt Alabama down the stretch. There was a personal foul call. And you break it down real quick, and we'll hear from Kalen DeBoer, but this was one that you just can't afford to have happen.
1: Yeah, I'll start with the missed PI. Alabama's in field goal range. They throw a deep ball down the sideline. I'll be honest, Keelan Russell underthrew it a little bit, but the defensive back ran through the receiver. No call. Very next play, Georgia gets a sack, which forces Alabama then to punt the ball. Georgia ends up running out the clock from there. But the end of the game, it was going to be a third down and two. Alabama had got the stop on second down. It was going to be third and two coming out of the two-minute warning. Unfortunately, Dejon Lee, their defensive back, decided to get in a slap boxing match with one of Georgia's receivers. And what always ends up happening? The person who throws the punch last gets the personal foul. That's what ends up happening. Georgia runs out the clock and gets the win.
0: Kalen DeBoer discussed that personal foul that led to Georgia's game-sealing first down.
2: Yeah, we preached emotional maturity, and I really feel strong that across the board we have that with our team, and would have never expected that to happen. You know, just you got to give yourself a chance. And, you know, we just talked about a year ago what happened the other way. Same situation, kind of at about the same time in the game, the opposite way. You're out there giving everything you got, and you just got to give yourself a chance. And so yeah, emotional maturity is what it comes down to. You know, we've been pretty good at that going on the last 2 years. And obviously, when the moment comes up like we had just now, you know, we didn't respond the right way.
0: And as we sit here talking about, you know, stuff that should be reviewable, like that just can't happen. Like,
1: right.
0: That's discipline. It's not necessarily coaching. I mean, Kalen DeBoer's not on the field. He can't do anything about that. Players just need to keep it, you know, together in those moments.
1: Yeah, but it's time and situation as a player. Like,
0: right.
1: I get it. It's an emotional game. You're out there beating the hell out of each other. You're 58 minutes into the game. You know you're going to have to come up with a third and two. For the Georgia player that's kind of in it, he goes, well, what's the worst that happens? We go to third and 17, or it goes offsetting penalties. He baited Dejon Lee. Lee has got to walk away from that, and it's going to be a coachable moment for Kalen DeBoer when he gets back in the huddle and says, look, guys, you let one get away. You guys let one get away, and we cannot leave the game in officials' hands.
0: No, and that's ultimately kind of what happened, and you know, Alabama goes on to take the loss. Here's more from Kalen DeBoer on being unable to finish drives against that UGA defense.
2: Yeah, and it happened, you know, towards the end of the game there too, just getting in that fringe area where you can get some points, taking a sack or having a negative play, and, you know, that's certainly, you know, the offense was frustrated with that. Obviously, I am too, but, you know, that's where you just got to look and figure out, you know, how to avoid those mistakes. And it wasn't one person. It was just execution. It wasn't necessarily, from what I saw, blown assignments or anything. Just got to execute and be better in those moments.
1: They do. And again, Alabama had moments where they got down into scoring situations and you had a sack or you had a penalty and you just could not come up with the plays that you wanted to. When Georgia got in the red area, it was Gunnar Stockton on a zone read for a touchdown to give them the lead. And that's how they ultimately end up winning the game. Alabama's going to kick themselves. But the best thing for them, they're probably going to get another chance at Georgia coming up in about 2 months.
0: Yeah. And Georgia will head back to Athens. They'll take on Auburn next week. Where Texas will have to go to Knoxville and win a game against, Bama will have to go to Knoxville, and win a game against Tennessee. Thank you. But, you know, if I ask you right now, where do you see Georgia's first loss coming if they take one? After Auburn, they have the cocktail party in Mercedes-Benz Stadium in Atlanta against Florida. Then they go to Ole Miss, and they get a Missouri team that pulled off another, you know, big win today before they finish up with South Carolina and Georgia Tech.
1: Where do I see them getting their first loss? To Miami in the national title game.
0: Wow, that's just such
1: they're not losing a game. Georgia's not losing a game this year, not with the schedule you just laid out. They got through the biggest hurdle so far through the season going on the road to Alabama. Could they lose to them maybe in the SEC title game? Maybe, but I don't see it. It'll be in the championship game when they lose to Miami. That'll be their first loss.
0: You want to make a wager on that?
1: Bookmark that one, too.
0: That's going to be interesting to see. We'll see what Oxford holds when they have to go down there, and who knows if Missouri is for real.
1: Well, you think about it, they want some get back on Ole Miss because Ole Miss put them out of the playoffs last year, and the last time they went to Oxford 2 years ago, Ole Miss beat them down there as well. So Kirby Smart's probably got that one circled pretty big, saying we want to get this done. I just don't trust Ole Miss's defense enough to slow down the run game and the physicality of UGA.
0: Yeah, and real quick, after Tennessee, next biggest matchup, LSU has to go to Death Valley and take on LSU, which will likely be a night game. So they may have one more loss on their schedule as they go forward. But make sure you tune in for Sunday. Football action as the New England Patriots host the Las Vegas Raiders. Coverage begins at 12 Eastern on ESPN Radio and the ESPN app. Football Sunday on ESPN Radio, presented by Gusto.
3: On first down, pass play, throw, caught at the 40-yard line, and fumbling the ball. Eskelson had it, lost it. If they rule it a catch, it's recovered by Chasen Johnson. It is a catch by Eskelson, a fumble, and the ruling on the field is USC ball with 3:59 to go.
0: And ultimately, that's what led to another Penn State loss as USC goes out on the road all the way to the East Coast, something that Lincoln Riley and the Trojans have had a struggle doing since they joined the Big Ten. Mark Kessler with the call on ESPN Radio. Credit to USC. Their defense actually put together a halfway decent game for them. Mm-hmm. But manifestly for PSU, like Matt Campbell, I understand it's his first year at Penn State, John, but he was gift-wrapped a schedule that put them in the playoff. Like, it should have, they should not be in the position that they are in right now, where USC was the only ranked team on their schedule. Now they already have three losses. They got to go to Michigan next week. Like, this is starting to unravel fast in Happy Valley. It ain't so happy there anymore.
1: Well, and especially when you brought in the amount of players that you brought over from Iowa State, including your quarterback in Rocco Becht, you're thinking, hey, we're just going to be able to pick up right where we left off and be better. The Wisconsin game is what really unraveled them when they give up the late touchdown.
0: Yeah, two touchdowns in the last 3 minutes, yeah.
1: Right. They got their butts whooped at Northwestern with the stadium unveiling. But if you beat Wisconsin, maybe you beat Northwestern, maybe you're playing a little bit better. Look, they're going to get ready for a Citrus Bowl or a Blue Bonnet Bowl or a Pinstripe Bowl. That's kind of the lot in life of Penn State right now. They're not going anywhere this year, and it stinks for them because you're right. Michigan, no great shakes there. Then it's Purdue, Washington, Minnesota, Rutgers, and Maryland.
0: Yeah.
1: Yuck. That's a terrible schedule.
0: It was gift wrap. No Ohio State, no Indiana, no Oregon this year. Mm-hmm. None of them. And they avoided the three big dogs in the Big Ten from a scheduling standpoint, and they're still likely, even if they run the border at 9-3, it's going to be tough for them to make it into
1: they're
0: the
1: not
0: postseason.
1: Making the playoffs. That's over. That's done and done.
0: Yeah, it just wasn't supposed to happen this way for the folks in Happy Valley, right? One new head coach in the Big Ten having no issues adjusting to big-time football. That's next on ESPN Radio.
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20: It is a great day to be alive and be a Bruin. 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UCLA pulls it off.
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24: We're fighting an uphill battle now. 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
0: More upsets in college football on a crazy Saturday. It's Game Night on ESPN Radio, the ESPN app, Sirius XM, Channel 80. He's John Michaels. I'm Mark Zeno. You heard the call on 790 KABC. As UCLA, the football powerhouse that we know, upsets Oregon and gives the Ducks their second loss of the year in a rather ugly, gross, disgusting game riddled with 10 turnovers, a bunch of injuries, and a benching of a quarterback. It was bad, but UCLA survives. They win 17-15. And oh, by the way, you know, it's crazy. This is what happens, okay? And for all you people like, you know, oh, you always got to go for it. Oh, go for two. Oh, chase the points. No, Dan Lanning, as a coach, cost his team the game. What did he do on his first touchdown drive? People don't remember. He went for two in the first quarter and didn't get it.
1: Right.
0: And then when he scored the touchdown at the end of the game, had to go for two there and didn't get it instead of just kicking two extra points and you'd be tied at 17.
1: You know when that was cute and it worked? When Chip Kelly first brought that offense to Oregon 20-some-odd years ago, yeah. And they would go hyper speed, yep. And they always went for two. And that was kind of their thing early in the game. I'm sorry, Dan Lanning, you're not Chip Kelly. You're not Mario Cristobal. You're not that good of a coach right now at Oregon. And this is one that is going to hurt them because this was a team many people, Mark, picked to be a national title team. Like, everybody looked and said, Dante Moore's back, DeCorian Moore, Evan Stewart. They've got running back. They have loaded players all over the defensive side of the ball. They've been one of the biggest disappointments in college football. They'll probably be unranked or really close to being unranked at the end of this week. They already lost Oklahoma State. They barely beat Boise State in the opener, and now they go down to UCLA.
0: Yeah, listen, you know, Dante Moore going down against USC, Dylan Raiola didn't look like he was going to have any problem because in that backup role, he was fantastic against USC and led the Ducks to a win And that was not the case today. He was off all day long. It was bad. Couldn't find open receivers. Was missing a target regularly. Was pulled from the game later on. Here's Dan Lanning on if he makes a call to move on from Raiola too late.
2: It's probably a fair question. You know, in the moment, I think every one of us on offense, you know, clicked over and said that, like, this is the moment to do it. It didn't necessarily feel like it was before that, you know, but certainly after the last turnover, it was like, hey, we got to put somebody in there that's going to go have success. And Brock went in and operated well. You can always go back and say, hey, we should have done that earlier. If you knew that turnover was coming, you would have done that earlier, right? We felt like that's a play that we've seen Dylan make a lot in practice, and didn't make that play today.
1: Yeah, I'll be honest. I thought Dylan Raiola was set up to have a big game. I watched the second half of the UCL or the USC game when he had to come in.
0: I agree.
1: He went 6-19 for 43 yards. He looked like he had never played quarterback before. And Brock Thomas comes in and throws for a 156 and a touchdown. The problem is, you know, you just put yourself behind the eight ball, turning the football over as they continue to do over and over again. And now they're behind the eight ball. Now Oregon's schedule sets up. It'll be interesting this upcoming week. They play Nebraska, who comes to town off a heartbreaking loss to Indiana. They have to host Northwestern on Halloween night. Don't look now, but the Wildcats are good. But then they got to go to Ohio State. For Oregon to make the playoffs, they have to run the table and get the 10-2, including a win over Ohio State. Playing the way they're playing right now, I don't see it, but they do still have a pulse. A slight pulse, but they have a pulse.
0: Right. I mean, their panic meter certainly high right now as far as them making the playoffs. If you look at some other contenders who may be in big trouble, I don't think Texas is in big trouble. I wouldn't push the panic. They take a second loss, yeah, they're in danger of taking a third, because as we know right now, that third loss is what sort of eliminates you from the postseason at this point in time. No three-loss team in any format has ever made the playoffs. So
1: here's the only reason there should be a little bit of panic for Texas. You lost to a bad team, and that's what kept them out of the postseason last year. Losing to a bad Florida team last year. Granted, they had three losses, but losing to an eight-loss Florida team ultimately kept them out. They still have to play Florida this upcoming week. They still have to play Ole Miss, Mississippi State, who's not bad, Missouri, and LSU. Could they lose two more games in that situation? If Arch doesn't play better, they're going to have to panic a little bit there.
0: I wonder if LSU is fully hit a panic button after the loss to Kentucky today.
1: Yes.
0: So they have lost Ole Miss. They have a loss to Kentucky. Now, again, I think when you look at this, okay, because if we give credit for the wins, John, we have to give credit for who they lose to. And we also have to detract from when they lose to bad teams. Mm-hmm. You know, you and I diverge here. I'm not so infatuated with the loss column as many others are. Losses matter, but it's not the ultimate determinant here. But when you look at LSU and their schedule and what they have left, like, if they go out and run the table here, that includes wins. I mean, they don't even have to, theoretically. They lost to a Kentucky team that may end up in the top 25 when it's all said and done. They lost to an Ole Miss team that'll be in the top 25 when it's all said and done, right? Alabama, Texas, Tennessee still on their schedule. And they have to play Mississippi State next week. So they got four more ranked opponents. Like, if they go 3-1 there and are 9-3, there's a world where I could see them getting in, depending on what else is surrounding the 8, 9, 10, 11 teams. Because obviously one's going to be a group of six, which is also stupid, but different conversation.
1: Well, and one is guaranteed to be Notre Dame as well. If they're in the top 12, don't forget,
0: well,
1: they are
0: true,
1: guaranteed
0: a
1: spot. So you have to get in the top 10 now to make the postseason. Three losses is not getting you in the top 10. I think LSU, the panic meter needs to be big. And it's not just based on the losses. It's based on the fact that their defense is not really good, which everybody thought their defense was going to be elite. And Sam Levitt gives away the ball like hotcakes on a Sunday morning after
0: church. I think it's more Levitt than the defense. I think the defense gets fixed easier than Levitt does.
1: Maybe it does, maybe it doesn't. Because in their two losses, their defense gave up 33.5 points a game. You can't win that way.
0: Yeah. You know, and you start to look through the rest of the top 25 here. I mean, Florida, look, I'm a de facto Florida fan because my girlfriend went there. So, like, I am very invested in Florida.
1: I thought we were friends.
0: Well, John, you know me. What the hell do I care, right? I only do it because it saves me an argument, right?
1: That's very true.
0: But the point is this. Like, Florida got way overhyped after the Ole Miss win. They were not a top 10 team. They shouldn't have been there. Now, that said, okay, they lose to Missouri, and they lose really bad today at home, no less, to South Carolina. Like, if I didn't think they had a chance to make the playoff regardless. But after, you know, that win against Ole Miss put them on notice, their schedule is just way too tough. They get Texas and Georgia in the next 2 weeks, and then they got to go to Lexington now, which all of a sudden is a problem, and who knows what Oklahoma is at this point in time.
1: Well, their playoff hopes are done. They're over. You cannot lose by 28 to Missouri and by 19 to a very bad South Carolina.
0: You just can't take a third loss.
1: Well, no. You lost to South Carolina, who, if Shane Beamer would have lost today, he might have been fired tomorrow.
0: That's fair.
1: So, do you think they're going to go to Texas and win? Probably not. Do you think they beat Georgia in the cocktail party? Hell no.
0: I like them to cover, though.
1: Okay, cover, fine. Suddenly Oklahoma looks like they have a pulse. Now, all of a sudden, you look at Kentucky. I think their game against Florida State, that's going to be played at 7:25 in the morning on BBC. That's when they're going to play that game.
0: Do we believe Oklahoma still has a pulse?
1: I mean, they showed it today.
0: Nah.
1: Defensively, they do.
0: I mean, look. They're at Mississippi State, at Florida, and Ole Miss is still left on their schedule.
1: No. When I say have a pulse, not make

0: they've looked mortal, yes.
1: Yeah, you survived Northwestern a couple of weeks ago, yep. And you needed two long touchdowns today to come back and beat Nebraska. Guess who they play next week?
0: Yeah, Ohio State.
1: The biggest game in the history of Bloomington, Indiana, as the Ohio State will come to town. Do you feel like it comes crashing down for Cignetti?
0: Crashing down, no. I think, look, in theory, Indiana could probably still lose two of those games. Could lose to Ohio State and take one more loss and still get in. Right?
1: Probably.
0: I mean, with the way Oregon is right now, what's really left in the Big Ten?
1: Well, and their schedule's easy, really, relatively speaking. It's Ohio State, Michigan, who's no good, Minnesota, who's okay, USC, maybe that becomes a fascinating game on November 14th, then Washington and Purdue.
0: Look, I mean, here's the other thing for the Big Ten and some of these teams that are on the fringe right now, okay? And a lot of this will work itself out, but don't look now. But the Big 12 boasts five ranked teams.
1: Right.
0: BYU, Texas Tech, and Utah are all undefeated. Oklahoma State all of a sudden has surged out of nowhere, and Houston is still a team that could have something to say about it when it's all said and done. So, you know, this could be the year where it is a third Big 12 team or a second Big 12 team. I don't know if we'll get two from the ACC. I doubt
1: it.
0: We'll
1: get one, and that's it.
0: And that's Miami. And that should be enough, yeah. So, but the point is that, like, you could get two or three Big 12 teams that knock a Big 12, a Big 10, or an SEC team that's out, and that is part of this whole thing. All right, one college football coach called part of his fan base a cesspool. You got to hear that next game night on ESPN Radio and the ESPN app.
2: 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Confidence is soaring in New England following a huge road win in Buffalo. Now the Patriots face another tough test as Kirk Cousins and the 3-1 Las Vegas Raiders come to town. 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
4: I'm Ed Duncan. The Cleveland Guardians are on their way to the ALCS. This after being down 2-0, they rally and then win game 5, 2-0. Jose Ramirez provided the only run to the 2-run homer, and the White Sox hitters could not find the baseball, striking out 21 times. So it's Cleveland and Tampa in the ALCS. That begins on Monday on ESPN Radio. On Sunday night, it'll be game 1 of the NLCS on ESPN Radio between the Dodgers and the Brewers. In college football, number 2 Georgia knocked off number 6 Alabama on the road 20-17, and that will likely put Georgia at number 1 in the rankings. That's because of the Red River rivalry. Oklahoma took down top-ranked Texas 27-24 on a last-second field goal. After giving up a touchdown in overtime, Kentucky got a touchdown and a 2-point conversion. The Wildcats upset LSU 35-34. Meanwhile, number 12 Utah went to 5-0 with a victory.
5: Now they bring Ricky Johnson in motion. Devin's going to roll to his right, throw it to Ricky Johnson. Open pot touchdown. That's a play the Kansas City Chiefs have run to perfection over the years. Utah does it right there, and Ricky Johnson finds himself in pay dirt in the north end zone for his first Utah touchdown.
4: Utah's win comes over Kansas by a count of 41-24 as the Utes go unbeaten so far the 2026 season. Also, USC defeats Penn State 31-23 as Penn State now drops to 3-3 on the season. Number 22 Houston beats Kansas State 35-16.
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7: 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He's John Michaels. I'm Mark Zeno. We have Georgia and Alabama. Georgia wins with the 20-17 victory in Tuscaloosa. Kirby Smart's first ever win in Tuscaloosa as head coach of the Bulldogs. Kind of strange to say. He's now, Georgia's now won three of the last 11 matchups.
8: Yeah, three. He's 3-7 against Alabama now. And it's the first time, this is a really interesting stat, the first time that Kirby has beaten Alabama in a non-rematch game. His two previous wins, the national title game, that was a rematch.
7: After the regular season losses.
8: And then last year was a rematch in the SEC title game.
7: Yeah. So Kirby Smart, once again, on top, at least for the regular season. Here he is after the game, after beating Alabama.
9: Yeah, what a great college football game, great atmosphere. And I've been in a bunch of those with them, and they all seemed similar, you know, just physical game, back and forth, some critical calls, critical situations. You could go back and look at hundreds of them on there. At the end of the day, our quarterback played well enough for us to win, but it was a really extremely physical football game. And I have a lot of respect for Alabama. I got a lot of respect for Coach DeBoer, a lot of respect for their team, how they play. And another week in the SEC, because humility is a week away, as you saw today. So it's going to be physical. It's going to be tough.
8: And that's exactly what it was. That was a heavyweight title fight between two teams that probably have their eyes set on being in the Final Four of the college football playoffs this year. They're both really, really good. They play physical football. Neither one of them were really missing tackles. That's what I like to see in early October.
7: Yeah, look, I mean, you know, these two teams, I don't think anybody is going to downgrade either one of them. Obviously, when the rankings come out, things will move and shift. But at the end of the day, nobody has any reason to believe at this point in time that they are not going to be playing football in the college football playoff. Now, there's another SEC team that continues to make a lot of noise. I don't know if I'm a believer in them yet, John. I'm curious to see where you stand. But Missouri, once again, pulls off another win here as they continue to roll through the SEC at this point in time to a 5-1 record. Another big win for them today at home against A&M. Just a kind of crazy game. It was weird how the game, I don't know if you saw it. Texas A&M on the opening drive is down on the one-yard line. And I forget what down was. They were passing, but the ball gets deflected in the end zone. The receiver just misses it, hits him right in the hands, pops up. Missouri intercepts it, and all of a sudden, that's when the floodgates open and things went south for A&M. But Missouri with another impressive win here. I mean, how much are they for real in your eyes?
8: Still trying to figure it out, because going into last week's game against Florida, there was the terrible stat for them that Eli Drinkwitz was 0-16 against ranked teams, and they just were never beating anybody. Then they beat up on Florida. Texas A&M is an unmitigated disaster this year. I'm not sure what's happened to Marcel Reed, a kid who was, you know, they were 11-1 and hosted a playoff game last year, and now all of a sudden they've fallen apart. I think Missouri is a good team. I think they're better than they have been in years past, but they've still got a gauntlet. Kentucky, Georgia, Texas. Can they keep it to 9-3 maybe? We'll see.
7: Yeah, look, I mean, Missouri as a team, it's going to be interesting because they still have some tough tests left against Texas and Georgia. They get Ole Miss next week in Oxford. But Texas and Georgia back-to-back will be, you'll find out kind of really what they are at that point in time. And then, of course, Kentucky waiting in the wings for them after those two games. So all of a sudden we have to start respecting Kentucky as a team here that is legitimate in the SEC. But after the game, Texas A&M head coach Mike Elko was asked about his message to the fan base, and he had one curious answer.
10: Again, there's a difference to me between the fan base and social media. And so there's a one group that I really don't care much about. You know, Billy Cesspool can go be Billy Cesspool. Our fan base, stay with us, be behind us. We're going to build something that's we told you we were going to build. We're in a really bad spot right now, but we'll work our way out of it.
7: So the Billy he's referring to is Billy Liucci. You know, one of my Italian brethren. But he had a response on X where he said, quote, going to show restraint here for now and get back to answering questions. But the head coach losing 27-6, then immediately calling out an incredibly large portion of the loyal but also understandably frustrated fan base is a wild, unnecessary misstep.
8: Normally, coaches, you will not see them in press conferences go after anybody when it comes to fans. They could get mad at reporters. They may get mad at referees, TV personalities. I haven't heard that before. And for Mike Elko, a guy who had Texas A&M fans absolutely loving him last year when they start 11-0 and again and ultimately end up going 11-2, to get blown out by LSU in a non-competitive game, to kind of get blown out today by Missouri. You already lost at home to Kentucky in a game that 31-21 wasn't as close as it could be. It's not looking great for him. And I saw something pop up. Kevin Sumlin, his first 31 games, 25-6. Mike Elko, 22-9.
7: And the difference is Mike Elko made a playoff.
8: He did. And you know how many points they scored in that playoff game?
7: I think it was a big fat zero.
8: No, they scored. They scored three more than me and you.
7: That's it. So it was a little bit more than zero. Nonetheless, it changes the perspective on things. Oh, look, I'm not ready to sell my stock on Mike Elko as a coach at this point in time. A&M is a difficult place to win, and always has been. The expectations and the reality, there seems to be a big gap between them. But still, this is very much a coach that I think pretty highly of at this point in time. I like the coach in Notre Dame, Marcus Freeman. They had another rocking chair winner today. If you're a degenerate like me and took Stanford over 6.5 for their team total, you cashed a bet today. Mm-hmm. That said, they had no problem whatsoever with dispatching of Stanford today. Here is a call on the Notre Dame radio network of a 97-yard rushing touchdown from Johnson Walton.
11: Carr takes the shotgun snap, gives to Walton, has a hole. Uh-oh, he's across his own 10. Now it's going to be a foot race down the near sideline. 40, midfield, 40, 30, 20, 10. It's a touchdown. The second longest rushing touchdown in Notre Dame history. Jonas Walton goes 97 yards to the house.
7: Now, Notre Dame will head to Provo next week. to take on BYU, who will probably pop up a little bit in the rankings as they shuffle here. Incredibly tough place to win. Incredibly tough place to play, particularly at night. Are you familiar with the Vampire Cougs?
8: I remember in 1990, University of Miami walked in there as the defending national champions and lost on opening day in Provo, 28-21 to Ty Detmer. So not an easy place to play. Notre Dame, the best thing that could happen to them is Jonas Walton getting carries. They were pedestrian for their standards running the football without Jeremiah Love and Jadarian Price, who are gone to the NFL. Walton gives them some explosiveness. Obviously, BYU dealing with injury. L.J. Martin not going to play in that game next week. But College game day will be there. They'll be back outside after this morning have to be indoors thanks to the hurricane that went through the state of Alabama.
7: Now, it's interesting because Notre Dame sits one spot above in the rankings above Miami or Miami Hurricanes, who, let's just call it what it is. They got a cupcake schedule this year. I mean, the ACC isn't any good. The only team they're going to play of note worth anything is Notre Dame, and they have to go to South Bend for that game. And a game that could be a preview, in my opinion, of the national championship game. If you're talking Georgia and Alabama, I put Notre Dame and Miami right in the same class with the two of them as far as top five teams in the country. How much are you curious to see what Notre Dame has against BYU as a measuring stick for what they can do against Miami?
8: A lot. Miami's actually played a slightly tougher schedule because Clemson, whatever you think of them, at least you played them on the road. And Wake Forest now, and they'll be a top 25 team after this week, ends up being a good win. But I do want to see what Notre Dame is against a really stingy and tough BYU team. Look, I want that game to be number one and number two. Let's harken back to Catholics Convicts 1988 in South Bend, Indiana, because you know who's going to be there? This guy. I'm making the trip. I've never been to South Bend. I cannot wait. I may need security walking in and out of there, but that's neither here nor there. I think Notre Dame's really good. Do I think they're the best team in the country? No. Do I think they're in the handful that can win a national title? Absolutely.
7: Well, I think they got the best one of the best defenses in the country, and that's what separates them. You know, and C.J. Carr has had a quiet year because, again, they haven't done it. They haven't played anybody
8: right
7: to this point in time. But, you know, here's the downside of, you know, the expansion in the playoff. That's going to be a great game, Notre Dame-Miami. It's not going to mean anything because they're both going to make the playoff anyway, right? Like, it doesn't have any playoff implications. It's just going to be a fun game to watch.
8: Yeah, the only thing it does, it's seeding. One team, if they win it, will probably be in the top four seeds and get a bye. The loser will probably be 5-12, and will have to play a game at home to start.
7: Yeah, and that, you know, again, we don't know how much of an advantage that is or isn't at this point in time. It's just tough to figure out when we've only had 2 years of the playoff to kind of go on in things. The Oklahoma Sooners get the win today in the Red River rivalry. And, look, that offense is just awful. Yeah. And John Mateer is not getting any better. I don't think they're going to make the playoff, Oklahoma. I just don't think they're going to have enough quality wins. It's a great win for them today. But this is a Oklahoma team that, if they run the table, would be in the conversation. Here's Brett Venables, the Oklahoma head coach, on blocking out the noise.
12: Yeah, you got to lead from the front and challenge your guys. You got to lead in the, you know, in the most difficult times. Our guys did. They refused to flinch, refused to break, continued to show up every day. That's it. It's the simplest form. You just got to keep showing up every day. Put the work in. You know, keep your head down. And not an easy thing to do in the environment that these young guys live in. They're not oblivious to it, but they continue to believe and continue to show up.
8: They did. Look, they're not supposed to win that game. But when you get defensive scores and you come up with big plays late, I give Mateer credit. He made two throws to set up the game-winning field goal. I'm shocked this offense is as bad as it is. They brought Mateer and Ben Arbuckle, the offensive coordinator, both from Washington State, and it has never worked in the SEC. It has been a struggle for 2 years.
7: One more real quick. Indiana, they escape with a win today in Nebraska, 20-17. Look, it's the second time this year where they've had to step up in class, once against Northwestern at home on a Friday night in a game that probably should have never been that close, but they seem to struggle on offense. And the same thing here. They get Ohio State next week. I'm not a big believer in Josh Hoover. I just don't know that he can elevate that team the way Francisco Mendoza did. And look, you know, Mendoza was the number one overall pick, so we know it's a different conversation. But still, I have my concern. I think Indiana will still make the playoff just because they're probably only going to have one or two losses, and they'll be in that conversation, and they'll likely will play in the Big Ten championship game.
8: Right.
7: Now with Oregon sort of out of the picture, so to speak. But still, you know, do we believe in Indiana to be back
13: in the Final Four when it's all said and done?
8: To win it all, no. But I think they're still a tough out because they just know how to win. Hoover's having a great year. 15 touchdowns and no picks halfway through the season for Josh Hoover. Remember the whole conversation in the offseason when his former coach said, oh, he likes to turn the ball over. And Cignetti said, well, he's playing for me now.
7: Yeah, well, crazy day in college football. There's one thing college football can borrow from baseball. Plus, a look ahead to a busy NFL Sunday that starts in less than 9 hours next on Game Night on ESPN Radio, presented by Progressive Insurance.
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7: All right, John, every so often, I just have to let loose here. And look, we're at the point here in the game of football, both in the college and the NFL rank, right, where we have way too many camera angles. We have way too many people. We have officials, experts in the middle of the broadcast who tell us what a call is, why it is, what they're going to review, how they're going to do it, to break down all the rules for everybody. And yet we still don't have a challenge system in place to challenge calls that are missed or made, things that are blatantly objective. Like refs miss face mask calls. These are objective things. Coaches should have the ability to throw a challenge flag and say, you missed the call, I want it reviewed. And somebody goes, yes, we missed the face mask. Here's a 15-yard flag. Let's move on. Like, we saw it all over the place. Lane Kiffin should have had a challenge in his back pocket today when they went for the two-point conversion that won Kentucky the game. Clearly, his guy jumped off sides. Clearly, he moved. It was a false start. You're telling me there's not an eye in the sky that could have seen when Will Stein called for the timeout versus when he moved to verify that he moved before the guy called the timeout. That's a false start. It's a five-yard penalty. They kick the extra point. We're going into more overtime. Like, we can't have these things deciding the outcome of games anymore. We know about the missed PI in Georgia-Bama. There was also a couple of phantom holding calls. And I'm not suggesting everything needs to be reviewable when it happens, but give the head coach of the team the ability to challenge. If you want to challenge a missed holding call in the first quarter, coach, have at it. That's on you. It doesn't make the game any longer. We stop for these reviews anyway with the challenge flags. It's ridiculous at this point in time that we are allowing officials, granted they're human, but they're making more mistakes in big spots, and we have too many camera angles to correct this stuff that we're missing it. It's just infuriating for the game.
2: Yeah, there's nothing that drives me more crazy than the game ends up in an official's hand late in the ball game. The Georgia game, obviously, that was a missed pass interference. Alabama would have had the ball first down at about the 15-yard line, with which at minimum you kick the game-tying field goal. If not, you go ahead and you win it. And we've seen it too many times. The one that drives me even more crazy is with all the camera angles and all the TVs is when they don't have the right review angle. Well, like, how do we not have the right review angle when we've got 19,000 cameras inside an arena?
7: It detracts from the game. It really does. This isn't about fans whining and everything else, but for a product that on the collegiate and the NFL or at least on the collegiate, the NFL level, it's $1 billion product, and the collegiate level, it's approaching $1 billion product on a routine basis. Like, we just have too many resources available to not get this stuff right. And the idea that the commissioners of the conferences and things are sitting here going, it's no big deal, don't worry about it. It is a big deal.
2: Right.
7: It is, because, you know, all of this stuff relates to coaches' jobs and salaries and things of that nature, and teams making the playoffs versus missing the playoffs. We don't want the officials to have the outcome in their hands. At least in Major League Baseball, all this stuff is challengeable and reviewable, and you hope that even the challenge gets it right. Doesn't always get it right. There are times when we put a challenge flag out there and they still don't get it right, but still, at least put it in the coach's hands to be able to have the option to do it.
2: No problem with any of that. Like, normally you and I don't agree on a whole lot when it comes to rules and different things, but I'm right there with you. Good or bad, there needs to be something to make these folks accountable and make sure we get the right outcome in a game.
7: And that's all anybody's asking for is just get the right call. Like, that's ultimately what it boils down to. We can have, you know, debates about whether we thought this was a catch or the interception, sure, the ball touched the ground. I understand those, but at least put it in the hands of the coach to be able to decide for his team and put his team in a position to either win or lose by making the challenge available. So I don't know if we're ever going to get there. We have this weird thing where we're afraid to offend the officials and question their judgment. This isn't the Pope. Right. He's not making a papal bull here, like, with it that changes everybody's. It just get the call right. It's not that difficult. I don't know why we're resisting to this anymore. It's crazy to me that we do it, and it happens more in the NFL because it just seems to be a bigger stage for the most part. But as we turn our attention to Sunday, we get kicked off at 9:30 a.m. Eastern tomorrow. Eagles and Jaguars in London. Jaguars are a team that I've been high on before the season started. I think this team is a deep playoff team. I think they can beat anybody in this league. I love their coach, but the Eagles seem to be a hot mess right now. 60% of their offensive line from week one is now different. That's a problem.
2: It's a huge problem for a team that, quite frankly, hadn't been great offensively anyway. Now you have an offensive lineman retire. You trade away your center. I'm with you on Jacksonville. Jacksonville might be the most slept on team in the NFL because they play in a smaller market. People don't pay attention to them. You look up and you go, oh my God, the Jaguars are 11-5. What the hell just happened? They're good. Trevor Lawrence has turned the corner. I really like Liam Cohen as a coach as well.
7: Yeah. I mean, listen, if he didn't win 13 games last year, he'd be the coach of the year this year when it's all said and done. Bears and Packers. Bears are favored in Lambeau for the first time since 2006. Curious, I assume the Packers will do a moment for Mike Ditka.
2: Yeah, you probably have to. I mean, you have to pay the respect to Ditka, one of the greatest of all time. Dude, I will tell you, and I like Matt LaFleur. He's my guy. They are ready to run him out of town in Green Bay. You know how you ingratiate yourself with the Packers fans? You take care of the Bears tomorrow.
7: Yeah, be careful what you wish for when you fire right. Matt LaFleur. There is that. I don't believe much in revenge angles in the NFL like I do in college, John. But it's the Raiders and Patriots tomorrow. Our coverage starts at noon Eastern here on ESPN. The Raiders defeated the Patriots last year in week one in Foxborough. I have a hard time believing Mike Vrabel is going to let that happen again.
2: Look, Kirk Cousins, I can't believe I'm saying this on national radio, is actually playing really good for the Raiders.
7: Hey, coaching matters.
2: It does. And play calling and everything else when you don't have Zach Robinson as an offensive coordinator. The Patriots have sort of found themselves, though, after looking really lethargic early on in the year. I think the Patriots finally take care of the Raiders and get whatever you want to call a little bit of revenge as well.
7: Big matchup in the NFC West, 49ers and Seahawks. Brock Purdy versus Mike McDonald, 2-4. He's only averaging 16.3 points per game, only one of six games with 19-plus points, six touchdowns, and nine interceptions. Look, Brock Purdy's playing at an MVP level at this point in time. Strangely enough, the 49ers have won the last four regular season meetings in Seattle.
2: That's insane. I would argue right now through the first 4 weeks, San Francisco's been the best team in the NFL. The Seahawks are still really good. They were able to withstand the injury to Sam Darnold early on in the season. They sit at 3-1. Give me the Seahawks tomorrow. They're going to break that streak.
7: The Broncos, Sean Payton pulled the plug on him not calling plays. He's now taking over play calling for Denver as the Broncos face the Chargers, a desperate 0-4 Chargers team. I actually kind of like the Chargers this week, but I don't know how much Payton taking over the play calling is going to change that offense.
2: Yeah, but their defense is still really good, and the Chargers with Mike McDaniel as their offensive coordinator have not been good where everybody thought they were going to be fantastic. They sit at 0-4, 0-5, they're done, and I think Sean Payton will make the difference tomorrow, and the Broncos will say that pass is in. Complete.
7: The Ravens and Falcons Sunday night football in Atlanta. Boy, who would have thought that would have been a huge primetime game when the schedule came out?
2: Huge game. It looks like no Lamar Jackson. Dirty Birds are going to get their third win in a row.
7: All right. He's John Michaels. I'm Mark Zeno. Appreciate you guys joining us. You've been listening to Game Night here on ESPN Radio, the ESPN app, Sirius XM, Channel 80.
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19: 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A full October menu from the sport's busiest month to choose from, but everything feels bigger in the SEC, especially America's favorite alliteration showdown. The Red River Rivalries had its fair share of stunners over the years, and let's add 2026 to the list. Texas came in ranked number one, while Oklahoma was looking to find their season. Texas took a 17-7 lead. Only once in the Brent Venables era had Oklahoma overcame a double-digit deficit. They were able to erase that, then take the lead in the fourth.
20: Pocket collapsing. Helmet flies. Manning escapes. Lobs downfield over the middle. It's too high. Intercepted. Peyton Bowen on the run. 20 to the 10 to the 5. Touchdown! Touchdown, Peyton Manning!
19: That's Dave Hunsinger of Learfield with the call. Oh, yeah. It was that type of game in Dallas. Pick six. What turned out to be a roller coaster game for Arch Manning. While he threw two fourth quarter INTs, he did provide a game tying fourth quarter drive.
21: 15-yard line after the 4-yard carry. Second down and six at the OU 15. And the short side of the field, split left nearest the boundary. Is Jermaine Bishop in a slot, left Ryan Wingo out wide right for Texas. Cam Coleman on second down. Manning looking to throw with some time. Sends it across the middle. Jermaine Bishop, touchdown, Texas.
19: That's Craig Wade from Learfield. Extra point good. Game tied at 24. And the Longhorns had a chance to take the lead on their next possession that ended with another Manning interception, his second in that quarter. It put Oklahoma in the driver's seat. After a couple of first downs, the Sooners were in field goal range with an opportunity to win.
20: Snap back. Hold down. Kick is away. Driving kick. It looks good. It is good! It is good! You can unhitch the wagon! Put the ponies in the board! The Sooners knock off number one Texas in the Cotton Bowl! Oh, mama! Tate Sandell from 47!
19: Get all your Oklahoma cliches out. They get it done. 27-24. Oklahoma, it's their first win against a number one ranked Texas team. They were 0-4-1 entering Saturday. It's their eighth win versus the number one team all time. Their first since 2007 at Missouri. They trailed again 17-7. It's a 10-point comeback, their second largest in five seasons under Brent Venables. Arch Manning throws for 260 yards. He has three touchdowns, but the Texas quarterback did throw two fourth quarter INT. Steve Sarkisian, Texas head coach, after the loss.
2: A level of frustration, a level of disappointment, a level of anger, but also a level of optimism, knowing we can get these things fixed, and we got a long season to go, a long way to go. We've got a good football team, so we're not dead. We're going to be okay. We'll get back up off the mat. I never question the competitive spirit of these guys or the guys in that locker room, and I think that showed again today, and that competitive spirit will show up again next Saturday.
19: Well, Texas had won 38 straight games when leading entering the fourth quarter. That streak comes to a close. Number one goes down at the hands of Oklahoma, who had a defensive touchdown and a special teams touchdown in that game. 27-24, Oklahoma knocks off number one Texas, leaves the number one door open for another team. So go to our next matchup, the on-paper Tiger matchup of the day, right? A top six battle through the hurricane in Tuscaloosa between Georgia and Alabama. The second time in more than 130 years of the series that both teams enter a meeting 5-0 or better. The other occurred on Halloween 1942. This one played to the script, close and intense.
3: Line of scrimmage, the 14. It's second down and nine for Georgia. Got to get to the five for a first down. Second down and nine. Gunner out of the gun. Phillips to his right. Gunner hands us with it. Fakes it to Peter. Gunner going to his right to the 10, to the five. Gunner dives and scores.
19: That on the Georgia Bulldogs Sports Network. 14-yard touchdown run for Stockton. It put Georgia up 17-14. The Dogs and the Tide. They were tied at 17 going into the fourth. Early in that quarter, Georgia missed a field goal that would have given them the lead, but they were able to connect on one with 5:25 left to do just that, go up three. Now, some key plays down the stretch of this game. The officials, they declined to throw a flag on Georgia safety K.J. Bolden on what appeared to be a clear pass interference penalty. The broadcast on ABC, the crew there highlighted that, yeah, that probably should have been a pass interference, including from the rules expert. Bolden sat Russell on the next play, which knocked Alabama out of field goal range. Now, Alabama hoped to get the ball back, but cornerback DeJuan Lee Jr., he drew a personal foul penalty that allowed the Bulldogs to get the first down, run out the clock. In Georgia is your winner, 20-17 over Bama on the road to lay their claim for the number one team in the land. They came in ranked number two. It's their first victory in Tuscaloosa since 2014. On to the standouts. Gunner Stockton, the quarterback, with Holly Rowe after.
13: Well, Gunner, you're just looking around right now saying this is crazy. It really is. The last time Georgia won here in Tuscaloosa in 2007, you were 3 years old. This is a precious win here. How did you get it done?
22: Yeah, I just want to first thank the board. I mean, this is kind of the games you dream of playing in as a kid. So, you know, just all the blessings he gives us. But, you know, the fight that I think our team had, or I know we had, just on offense and defense, just kept fighting. It wasn't perfect, but we found a way. So, it was awesome.
13: After a drive that you came away with no points, I saw you go over to your offensive line. Almost the same five guys played every snap in this game. How did your offensive line grind out this win?
22: Yeah, they're warriors. Just kept leaning on them, just kept fighting, and, you know, they're some tough dudes, so just appreciate them.
13: You're down a couple of running backs tonight. Dwight Phillips was absolutely brilliant. What did you see from that young man?
22: It was insane. He ran his heart out, and, you know, Nick Peel came in. Bo Walker's running his heart out. You know, one with me and Drew, we messed up protection. He had to go block number zero. He just went and threw his face in there. So, you know, they're just the toughness they had is awesome.
13: You walk off this field as a winner here. Hasn't happened in such a long time. How does this buoy the Georgia team moving forward?
22: Yeah, enjoy it. Like Coach Morris, enjoy it. And then we're on to, I guess, Auburn next week. So, but this will be a good one to enjoy.
19: The oldest rivalry in the South up next, but Georgia, they take out Alabama 20-17, laying their claim as the likely number one. Know somebody else who might be a little happy about that. That's Coach Kirby Smart after the game.
23: Yeah, what a great college football game, great atmosphere. I've been in a bunch of those with them, and they all seem similar, you know, just physical game, back and forth. critical calls, critical situations. You could go back and look at hundreds of them on there. At the end of the day, our quarterback played well enough for us to win, but it was a really extremely physical football game. And I have a lot of respect for Alabama. I got a lot of respect for Coach DeBoer, a lot of respect for their team, how they play. And another week in the SEC, because humility is a week away, as you saw today. So it's going to be physical. It's going to be tough.
1: The SEC had one more classic Saturday night. On to Lexington, where Kentucky was hosting number 10 LSU. After a couple of missed field goals in the fourth that would have tied it, Kentucky finally made one at the end of regulation to send it to OT. LSU scored the first touchdown. Kentucky countered with a touchdown. The Wildcats elected to go for two and the win.
4: Rodriguez sets up on the right side with Darby and Ferguson. They're all just outside the right tackle. To the left side come Miller and Skinner. So Boyer's not in there. And now the three guys to the right split out wide. Minchie, he can run it, and he does!
8: Oh my, 2 points, and Kentucky wins the game in overtime!
9: Oh my goodness! Andre Woodson scored on the same kind of play in regulation against LSU in 2007.
1: It's a party with a great memory on JMI Sports Network. I have a feeling they remember those classic wins over LSU. They do not fall out the memory of many in Lexington. What a game. Kentucky wins on a two-point conversion in the first overtime. Their second overtime win over an AP top 10 opponent in program history. The other was 2007 against number one LSU, three overtime. So yeah, you rewind the clock back. Of course, you remember those games. It's their second straight week winning 35-34 in overtime. They defeated South Carolina by the same score in OT last week. First FBS team with consecutive one-point wins in overtime since OT was instituted in 1996. It was a classic game. SportsCenter all night, Chris Lewis here on ESPN Radio. Some big-time college football, but October still known for the baseball postseason. The theme of the divisional round, short series. Only the Guardians and White Sox series made it the distance, leading to a winner-take-all Game 5 in Cleveland. Gavin Williams got the start for the Guardians, and he was dealing early.
10: Through 17 pitches to get the final three outs of Game 4, now starting Game 5. The windup and the 0-2 to Murakami. Swing and a miss. Elevated fastball to 100 as Williams strikes out the side here in the fourth. Nine strikeouts for Gavin Williams.
1: The call on ESPN Radio. Nine strikeouts in the fourth inning, and really, he was only getting revved up. He had his nasty stuff, Williams, for the most important outing of the season, and as you heard mentioned, just right after closing out the previous game, the righty had double-digit strikeouts before the end of the fifth inning, but Cleveland needed some offense. Jose Ramirez was there.
10: Burke, the 2-2 pitch. Swing and a ball yanked down the right field line toward the corner, and Tristan Peters watch it sail over the fence. Home run, Jose Ramirez just got over the top of the wall. It cleared the fence by a foot. Second home run for Ramirez in as many games. 2-0 Guardians.
1: Get this, it's his sixth career postseason home run. Five of them have given the Guardians the lead. That breaks a tie with Jim Thome for the most go-ahead home runs in Cleveland postseason history. But the story of the game was the Guardians pitching. We mentioned Williams. He went 5 2/3, allowed just one hit, no runs, two walks, 12 strikeouts, which tied a franchise playoff record. He allowed his first hit with two outs in the sixth inning. And he wasn't the only one to shut the White Sox down.
10: Cade Smith, first base side of the hill, upright, and a 3-2. Swing and a miss! Splitter got him! 20 strikeouts for Cleveland pitching tonight.
1: Insanity. 20 strikeouts and a 2-0 win. Cleveland beats Chicago. White Sox go down. Guardians move on to the ALCS to face the Rays, where they lost 5 of the 6 meetings against the Rays this year. But worry about that another day, Cleveland. You're moving on to the ALCS, and you have to chat with Gavin Williams right after that kind of start with Jesse Rogers.
0: Gavin, a historic performance. How did you feel when you took the mound after just one day off?
5: I felt good. I mean, the other day was a bullpen day. I think the live reps helped me, so nothing about it. Just touching the mound and had to go out there and do a job no matter what.
0: Velocity had an uptick in it. Was that because of the adrenaline of this crowd?
5: Yeah, you could say so. I feel like my velocity's been there all year. I've been throwing hard all year. Been working on some things, and it's helped out a lot.
0: As this game is evolving for you, are you feeling better and better?
5: Absolutely. I think I'm learning every day still. I still got a lot of things to learn, but we're going to get there.
0: Describe this atmosphere right now. We're in pandemonium.
5: Cleveland's awesome. I love this place, and I mean, just look at the fans. They bring the energy every day. It doesn't matter if it's 30 degrees or 100 degrees, they're still going to be here.
0: You ready for Tampa Bay, Junior Caminero in the group?
5: Absolutely. We're going to be ready for anybody. We got a lot to do.
0: Congrats. We'll see you down.
5: Thank you. Appreciate it.
1: Game 5, Guardians 2-0 win over the White Sox. They advance to the ALCS. Coming up next, the Big Ten had some big results. 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
29: 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Confidence is soaring in New England following a huge road win in Buffalo. Now the Patriots face another tough test as Kirk Cousins and the 3-1 Las Vegas Raiders come to town. 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
1: 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Penn State was down heading into this week. Back-to-back losses, Wisconsin and Northwestern. But with their annual whiteout game in Happy Valley, you knew they'd give number 19 USC a fight.
2: Second down and goal from the two. Becht will hand it off. Hansen cuts. Hansen spins. Hansen into the end zone. And they're going to mark him just shy. The head linesman runs in about a half yard shy of the goal line.
3: I'm not sure about this spot. At least looking at it live, they're going to definitely take really a look at this. And I would not be surprised if it's overturned and this is a touchdown by
7: that
3: Hansen.
7: Play
3: a touchdown
7: review,
3: in the box.
7: The runner's legs were up and not down. And the ball broke the plane of the goal line. Touchdown.
1: Always trust our ESPN radio crew. They see it all. They knew it was a touchdown right away. Penn State, touchdown there. And they're right in this with USC early on in the game. The Trojans only lost this year. Remember, a couple of weeks back against Oregon, a loss to Penn State would dampen USC's Big Ten title hopes and, of course, their playoff chances. But they were able to strike.
2: Wayman Jordan in the backfield. Snap to Beck. Short drop. Plenty of time. Throws end zone. Caught. Touchdown. Caden Dixon Wyatt, the true freshman, on a 10-yard touchdown catch. And that offensive line protects again as USC extends the lead to 7.
1: And they end up winning it by 8. An extra point through. They held on. Penn State had their chances to potentially have a game-tying drive. 31-23. USC survives on the road again. It's good when you go into Penn State at night like that. I don't care how rough Penn State season is, although they are now 0-3 in Big Ten play for the first time since 2004. But let's hear the real recap of the game. That's Mark Kesicher and Kelly Stauffer, our ESPN radio crew from Sites. Break it down. Post-game extra.
2: Chris, thank you very much. Impressive win for USC. Kelly, last week, I wasn't sure the defense was going to hold up against the Washington Huskies in Los Angeles at the Coliseum. They did. And then they come onto the road at Penn State, hold the Nittany Lions to 23 points. Jaden Maiava throws 3 touchdown passes. Big, big win for the Trojans on the road.
3: Yeah, and the way that they won, I think, is really important. I think the defense under Gary Patterson for USC is starting to settle in to kind of the things that he likes to do. Remember, that's a completely new system for a lot of these guys, obviously. And then the balance offensively. Maiava is going to be sensational. He has a lot of weapons. Most of them, you know, were in high school about this time a year
2: that's
3: ago.
2: About right.
3: And then the run game with King Miller and others that were able to be successful in that run game also. A balanced offense, a defense that is getting better by the week, and USC, I think, is going to be a handful as time goes on.
2: It's interesting. You know, we talked before the game about the length and athleticism of the defensive line, and yet with an offensive line that was down its left tackle and its left guard, line play is key, and they gave Maiava plenty of time tonight.
3: Yeah, Vlad Diakonov, along with Kalen Miller, the twin brother of King Miller, filled in on that left side and really did it, not just a decent job. The run game came behind them plenty of times, and the pass protection mostly was immaculate. So certainly you're seeing the depth of talent in this program starting to show up for Lincoln Riley.
2: Final thought, and that would be for Penn State. They had a 17-point lead. They were looking at 4-0 at home against Wisconsin a couple of weeks ago, and now here they are, losers of 3 straight and 3-3 on the year.
3: Yeah, and we talked about they have to stop the bleeding by getting this crowd going early, and they were able to do that a little bit initially, but I think they're really searching for an identity. Regardless of Matt Campbell bringing in 24 Iowa State players with him, along with, you know, 20 staff members or whatever it is, there's still a learning curve. You're coming to a new conference, and all of these players, 105 of them in the same place, have to get acclimated and familiar with one another. That's going to take a minute.
2: USC 6-1 on the season. They come on the road 2,500 miles east and head home with a 31-23 win over Penn State. For Kelly Stauffer, I'm Mark Kestisher right here on the exclusive home of the College Football Playoff, ESPN Radio, and the ESPN app. Now let's go back to Chris Lewis in the studio.
1: Fantastic job, as always. So we go from one of the teams in L.A. to the other, and the surprise team maybe in all of college football, UCLA, led by Bob Chesney. The team entered unbeaten and ranked 21st in the AP poll against number 13, Oregon.
4: Knight out of a pistol set behind Diefenbach. Play action, Diefenbach rolling. Throws to Knight at the 5 to the goal line. Touchdown, UCLA! They convert the third down.
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0: 30, 20, down to the 10. Touchdown, Indiana. 44 yards, and Indiana scores again, and this crowd goes quiet.
1: A silencer, Don Fisher from Learfield. With the call, Indiana completes the comeback, their second win when trailing by 10 or more in the fourth quarter since 2004. Haven't done it much. But they win 20-17, so they get past Nebraska. Elsewhere, Ohio State, sticking with the Big Ten theme, they beat Maryland 45-16. That sets up the showdown next week, Indiana and Ohio State. Remember, that was the Big Ten championship game a season ago, one of the classics. They'll run it back in 2026. Up next, the ALCS is set. The details on SportsCenter All Night, ESPN Radio.
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0: Gamecock struts. Florida falls to South Carolina. Red River upsets. Oklahoma stuns Texas. Guardians complete the series comeback against the White Sox.
2: 2-0 Cleveland. Two outs in the ninth inning. The pitch. Swing and a miss. Cade Smith strikes out the side in the ninth inning. And the Cleveland Guardians, for the second time in 3 years, are headed to the American League Championship Series.
0: White Sox struck out 21 times in the game on ESPN Radio. Guardians pitching just way too much. 2-0 winners. They advance to the ALCS to take on the Rays. Details of the game, nobody better than the guys who called it. Roxy Bernstein, Greg Olson, post-game extra.
2: All right, Chris. Cleveland pitching dominant in this winner-take-all game five, as Gavin Williams combining with three relievers to strike out 21 tonight. It is a record for any game, regular season or postseason, for a nine-inning game, 21 strikeouts. Jose Ramirez, a two-run homer for the only offense in the bottom of the fourth, and the Cleveland Guardians rally from a 2-0 deficit to come back and win this best-of-five series, 3-2, and they're on to the American League Championship Series. But the Guardians, look, the offense was the story the last couple of games, Greg. Tonight, their pitching was dominant.
3: Absolutely. Gavin Williams showing he is going to be an ace in this league for years to come. Absolutely awesome. Fastball up out of the zone, two-seam fastball down, pitching with curveballs, pitching with a slider, and mixing things up. Had the White Sox hitters off balance all night. And then a great bullpen, Gaddis, Sobrowski, and Smith close it down.
2: Gavin Williams carried a no-hitter into the sixth. He struck out 12, tying a Cleveland postseason record for the most strikeouts in a game. And Stephen Vogt wasn't exactly sure what they would get out of him. After Williams closed out game four, turns around and starts game five, and he had that no-hitter going, and the White Sox, a lot of times, weren't even close to touching him.
3: No, they really weren't. And you know what? It's funny. I think it actually tuned him up because his breaking ball was a little bit sharper. He landed a lot of first-pitch curveballs to get ahead, protecting that 100-mile-an-hour fastball that he shows. And then he'd also use a sweeper. So completely different looks that he was showing. He was locked in, and I think that Thursday night outing really did that.
2: Speaking of locked in, so is Jose Ramirez right now. After a slow start to the series, he carried the Cleveland offense the last three games to win this series.
3: Yeah, and one of the best players on the planet steps up when the Guardians needed him most. Down 2-0 in a hole. No offensive production whatsoever going on here in Cleveland. And they go to Chicago, and Jose wakes up, and it's game on. You see the great offense that the Guardians had all season long, and then he does it again tonight.
2: The Cleveland Guardians on to the American League Championship Series for the second time in 3 years, becoming just the fourth team in Major League history, after dropping the first two games of this series at home in a best of five, come back to win it as they win this winner-take-all game five as they shut out the White Sox on three hits. 2-0, the Guardians advance. They'll play Tampa Bay in the ALCS. For Greg Olson, I'm Roxy Bernstein, right here in your home for every pitch of the postseason. Major League Baseball and ESPN Radio and the ESPN app as we go back to Chris Lewis in the studio.
0: Pardon the pun, but those guys, they rocked it on the call all night long. What a game. What a win for the Guardians. 2-0. Pitching dominant. They're on to the ALCS. MLB postseason is on ESPN Radio. Catch postseason action on ESPN Radio and the ESPN app, presented by Gusto. College football had a day Saturday, and it started early with the SEC, continued all night long. The headline, number one, goes down.
4: The left footer, Tate Sandell. Out of the hold of the punter, Jacob Ulrich. Ben Anderson, the snapper. Sandell steps back, measures off his distance. 47-yard field goal try for Sandell. There's the snap. He's juggled a little bit, but the hole and the kick on the way.

0: The kick is good, and Oklahoma's won it. Sandale knocks home a 47-yard field goal, and the Sooners have pulled the upset, beating the Longhorns in the Red River Rivalry, the final 27-24.
1: That's Craig Way from Learfield, the Texas call, as it's Oklahoma that wins the game, 27-24 on the field goal right at the end, 47 yards. Comeback for Oklahoma. They were down 17-7, and they stormed back to win it. Arch Manning, 2 fourth-quarter INTs. He also threw 3 touchdowns, a roller coaster game. Second-largest comeback in the Brent Venables era for Oklahoma, and he chatted with Katie George of ABC after.
2: Coach Venables, records and rankings don't matter in a rivalry like this. Your team just proved it. How are they able to get this done with just seconds left on the clock?
3: Yeah, I mean, everybody contributed. When we needed to, we made a play. You know, special teams, we blocked the punt for a touchdown. We had a pick six for a touchdown. The offense put together a 2-minute drive and got us in great position. 2 fantastic plays by Satanyan, good throws by John. And, you know, 2 things can be true. Well, they can, we're 4-0 coming in, we're 2-2 coming in. They're ranked number one, and we ain't that bad. And when we put it all together, get out of our own way, take care of the football, good things happen. We got a really good football team. And there was a lot of yeah buts going on going into the game. Yeah but, yeah but, yeah but. And these guys continue to believe, and it doesn't matter what everybody else says and what everybody else thinks. It only matters what we believe and what we do. And our guys have refused to break and continue to believe and continue to put the work in and continue to improve. We did it with several good players that didn't play today. And, you know, for the guys, it's like, now what? You know, now what?
2: Speaking of that, you beat your rival, the number one team in the nation. What does this do for your group moving forward?
3: Yeah, it makes us 3-2. We got a really good Kentucky team coming into Norman next week, and we got to keep getting better. Hopefully we'll get a few guys back and handle this. You know, we got to manage the success too. You know, again, we wanted to be 3-2. We did that. You know, it's going to be a fun bus ride home.
2: I'm sure it is. Congratulations, Coach. Well done.
3: Sure. Thank you.
1: Brent Venables after the win over Texas, and little did he know that later on in the day, Kentucky would beat number 10 LSU. So, yeah, you got your hands full. Welcome to life in the SEC. Every week, you get a fight. Tell that to Florida. One more shocker in the SEC in the swamp between South Carolina and Florida. The Gamecocks went into Gainesville and kicked some gator tail.
4: 3rd and 5 from the 22. In a pistol, Sellers takes the snap. Half roll to the right. He throws. Wide open. Caught. Touchdown, South Carolina. Lex Cyrus. Nobody covered him. Wide open in the end zone. And it is all South Carolina in the swamp. 37-13.
1: You can rightfully hear the shock on Troy Clarity's voice on ESPN Radio with the call. South Carolina 38, number 16, Florida 19. Yeah, they doubled them up on the road to get the win. Troy Clarity, Max Starks, they had the ESPN Radio call. What were their thoughts post-game extra?
5: All right, thank you to Chris Lewis. 38-19, the final score. South Carolina knocks off number 16, Florida. Gators got off to a good start, scored the first 7 points of the game. But then South Carolina started to gain momentum, got a crucial interception at the end of the first half, went ahead 17-10 at that point, and never looked back from there.
6: No, they never looked back. And going into half with a 7-point lead, and then, of course, the lightning delay that kind of held things off for a little bit, but it did not cool down the Gamecocks and their offense, getting turnovers in the third quarter, putting points up for the first time this season in the third quarter. Yeah. So really exercising that demon, and then 3 big turnovers in that game. We don't count the 4th one because it was on a 2-point conversion because you can't return it back, but just being smothering and stifling this Gators offense is still looking for answers without Jaden Ball as your main option, because teams have committed to stopping him, and Aaron Filo looking for that consistent receiver that's not Vernell Brown III. Yep. So very tough sledding, but a great job by the Gamecocks in their offense and defense playing a complete game, a 4-quarter game for the first time this season.
5: In some weird kind of way, it seemed like there was a bit of a role reversal. South Carolina, not a clean operation throughout much of its SEC games coming into today. They played super clean today. Meanwhile, Florida looked

0: it out of sorts throughout much of the afternoon.
1: And you talk about the turnover battle. I mean, that's been the biggest thing. They reverted because they came into this game with 8 turnovers on the season. Clean sheet today.
0: Yeah.
1: Put a goose egg in the right category. And for Florida, the 3. And that's really the difference, because this game was pretty equal. 20-22 on first downs. You had almost 400 yards by Florida. And you had right at 400 yards by South Carolina right before they took those 2 knees. It probably got them 2 yards, so they finished at 398. But a very balanced game. Time of possession also the same, but critical errors in the red zone, fumbling the ball, turning it over on the plus side of the field, yep, on an interception. Those are the things that hurt you, and South Carolina took full advantage. Lenore Seller, 4 touchdown throws on the day, 1 rushing touchdown, and a very decisive victory for South Carolina and Shane Beamer.
0: Florida at Texas next week. Meanwhile, South Carolina has the bye week, and the Gamecocks snapping an 8-game SEC losing streak, and doing so in a big way. 38-19, the Gamecocks beat the 16th-ranked Gators. For Max Starks, I'm Troy Clarity, right here on the exclusive home of the College Football Playoff, ESPN Radio, and the ESPN app. Let's go back to Chris in the studio.
2: Always fun to hear a Troy on the call, Max as well. And yeah, that's right. What a shocker. South Carolina goes on the road and pulverizes Florida. SportsCenter all night. Chris Lewis here on ESPN Radio. Keeping the theme SEC, Ole Miss blast past Vanderbilt.
3: It's going to be a big boy football day. They got the jumbo package in here. Let's see if they can run right behind it.
4: Sanders breaks the huddle and goes to the 2-yard line. Now here comes the rest of the guys. Demaryius Brown in the backfield. There's the snap and a fake on a handoff. He's going to dump it to Brown for a touchdown. Big guy with 6. Demaryius Brown.
2: Yes, you get a lineman a touchdown. That's the things that you could do when you're up comfortably. Dave Kellum from Learfield with the call. Yes, lineman touchdown, 52-17. It was all Ole Miss. Other SEC scores, Missouri 27, Texas A&M 6. Tennessee sneaks past Arkansas 24-17. Let's go over to the Big 12. Oklahoma State, UCF. It was a high-scoring game. Oklahoma State, though, surprisingly, continues to look sharp.
5: Mestemaker backpedals into the shotgun. He has Hawkins to his left. Second and goal. He gets the ball. Fakes a handoff. Throws over the middle. Wide open. Throws it to Wyatt Young. Pistols firing. Touchdown, Oklahoma State. Wyatt Young, wide open.
2: Dave Hunsinger, Learfield on the call. Oklahoma State 42, UCF 28. Oklahoma State 40 points, 3 straight games, their longest such streak since 2002. This is like the throwback Oklahoma State that we're seeing. Other Big 12 scores, Utah 41, Kansas 24, and Houston dominates Kansas State 35-16. This noteworthy in the ACC, North Carolina 21, Pitt 17. Pitt came in ranked 25th. So for North Carolina, it is their first win against an AP-ranked team under Bill Belichick. They were 0-2 prior to that win against Pitt. Cal beats Virginia Tech 25-20. Coming up next, Notre Dame. They set a record against Stanford. This is SportsCenter all night on ESPN Radio.
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9: 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Notre Dame, Stanford, they've been playing each other for a long time. And all their prior meetings, Notre Dame has not won by as many points as they won on Saturday.
10: Carr takes the shotgun snap, gives to Walton, has a hole. Uh-oh, he's across his own 10. Now it's going to be a foot race down the near sideline. 40, midfield, 40, 30, 20, 10. It's a touchdown. The second longest rushing touchdown in Notre Dame history. Jonas Walton goes 97 yards to the house.
9: On the Notre Dame Radio Network, they did anything they wanted. Number 3, Notre Dame, 58, Stanford, 7. Notre Dame's largest win in series history. Their previous was a 57-7 win in Palo Alto in 2003. So that was a beatdown. Tune in for Football Sunday as the New England Patriots host the Las Vegas Raiders. 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And that's a fun matchup, mainly because going into that game, you just would have thought, you know, heading into the season, that the Patriots would have the better record. But the Raiders, their one loss, of course, last week, and they hung in there against the Chiefs. So that's a big game, but so is 49ers Seahawks. Both teams appear near the top of most analyst power rankings. They square off for the first time this season in Seattle. It's a key Week 5 matchup. Hugh Myers, Mia O'Brien on game night. Zone in on the Seahawks' biggest weakness.
11: I'm still not a big Sam Darnold believer, so maybe I'm showing my ugly colors.
12: I think part of it, too, is offense sells tickets, defense wins championships. That defensive line, man, they are still waves of pass rushers unlike any other roster in the league.
11: No, you're right about that, but my thing is, you know, is if they don't have the rushing attack, are they going to ask Sam Darnold to do too much? That's what I just don't, I'm not 100% sure of.
12: I think the Jackson Smith and Jigba would take a line from Joe Burrow's book and say, throw it more.
11: Yeah, he's that good.
12: Give me the ball.
11: Yeah.
12: And by the way, he's also got Cooper Kupp, who was turning back the clock, Rashid Shaheed, A.J. Barner. Like, there's still other guys that could also throw the ball, too. I agree, though. I think at some point in time, it is going to come back to rue them. But I also don't know if there is another defense outside of this ragtag bunch in San Francisco, because we don't know if the Rams are fully healthy in the NFC right now, that could really challenge this Seattle offense if it wasn't to have a run game. I suppose the Minnesota Vikings. But, like,
11: right.
12: Give me another defense that you think even a one-dimensional Seahawks team that would be that they would be the bugaboo. I outside of the Vikings, I really can't.
9: Well, more on the 49ers side of this matchup later. But first, here's Ed Bankin with today's top sounds.
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14: Chris, we start with a wild Saturday of college football. In Pittsburgh, the Panthers suffered their first loss of the season at the hands of Bill Belichick's North Carolina Tar Heels. With the help of a long touchdown, it's called by Jones Angel on Learfield.
15: Edwards going to throw on first down. Steps up in the pocket and finds a man in the seam. It's Easter at the 50. Easter 35-30. Easter running away from the Panthers. Easter to the house. One play. What an answer. Touchdown, Carolina.
8: Number 4.
14: In Nebraska, Indiana was down at the half but rallied for a victory thanks to a Josh Hoover touchdown pass in the fourth quarter. The call from Don Fisher on Learfield.
16: Hoover takes the snap, fakes it, gets Marsh out here wide open. Nick Marsh, 30, 20, down to the 10, touchdown Indiana! 44 yards and Indiana scores again and this crowd goes quiet.
8: Number 3.
14: To baseball, where the Guardians punched their ticket to the ALCS thanks to strong pitching and one timely hit by Jose Ramirez, as heard on ESPN Radio.
17: Swing and a ball yanked down the right field line toward the corner, and Tristan Peters, watch it sail over the fence! Home run, Jose Ramirez! Just got over the top of the wall! It cleared the fence by a foot! Second home run for Ramirez in as many games! 2-0 Guardians!
8: Number 2.
14: Back to college football, where Kentucky watched LSU score a touchdown and extra point in overtime, then decided to go for the win with a two-point try after getting into the end zone. Call from the JMI Sports Network.
16: Mincy, he can run it, and he does!
18: Oh my!
16: 2 points, and Kentucky wins the game in overtime!
18: Oh my goodness!
16: Andre Woodson scored on the same kind of play in regulation against LSU in 2007.
8: Number 1.
14: We finished with a classic in the Red River rivalry as the leg of Tate Sandell took down number 1 Texas as time expired in the Cotton Bowl. Kelby Rowland has the call from Learfield.
17: Snap back. Hold down. Kick is away. Driving kick. It looks good. It is good. It is good. You can unhitch the wagon. Put the ponies in the board. The Sooners knock off number 1.
9: Some elite calls that you hear on a Sunday morning. That Saturday was a great sports night in October. Ed Bankin, well done. Top sound. Before we step to top sound, we're talking about this Seahawks 49ers game coming up on Sunday. We heard the analysis center from the Seahawks side. How about from the 49ers side? Brock Purdy, he talked about facing the Seahawks.
19: Every time you go up there, it is a little different, but at the same time, it is a rivalry game where, you know, it's the 49ers versus Seahawks, and both teams don't like each other. And you know, we're going to go on their turf and obviously try to go in and play our style of ball and do what we got to do to win the game. And so I think, you know, that's the situation at hand. And obviously you got to go roll the ball out there and play for four quarters and see what happens.
9: Well, first of the Sunday matchups is across the pond in London, the morning matchup, Eagles and Jaguars. Jaguars, you know, the frequent London guests. The Eagles trying to make that break out of the slump that they're in. Mia O'Brien says the Eagles still have time to turn it around.
12: The Philadelphia Eagles are 2-2, and it feels like the sky is falling, but they play in a division right now that has the 32nd-ranked defense in the Dallas Cowboys, has a New York Giants team that's currently being quarterbacked by Jameis Winston in the year of our Lord 2026, and the Washington Commanders, who may have a healthy quarterback in Jaden Daniels. They may not. They also may not have a defense for all we know. And so this is still an opportunity at hand for the Philadelphia Eagles. And so to hear Nick Sirianni saying it's a sunny day on a sunny day, like, you still have an opportunity in front of you, sir.
9: All right, so the Eagles still have time, but they better get to work. Now, we're talking all this football. Should keep in mind, Sunday, NLCS begins. Two 100-win teams go head-to-head with the Dodgers and the Brewers. ESPN Radio will have all the action. Cannot wait. Tarik Skubal versus Jacob Mizorowski is your pitching matchup, Game 1. But coming up next, another wild night in the SEC on SportsCenter All Night.
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17: 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And Tristan Peters, what a sail over the fence. Home run, Jose Ramirez.
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0: Crowell bounces it outside. Foot race. 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Touchdown, Alabama.
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0: 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Number 20, the 10, the 5.
14: 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Marsh out here wide open. Nick Marsh, 30, 20, down to the 10. 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
9: 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A full October menu from the sport's busiest month to choose from, but everything feels bigger in the SEC, especially America's favorite alliteration showdown. The Red River Rivalries had its fair share of stunners over the years, and let's add 2026 to the list. Texas came in ranked number one, while Oklahoma was looking to find their season. Texas took a 17-7 lead. Only once in the Brent Venables era had Oklahoma overcame a double-digit deficit. They were able to erase that, then take the lead in the fourth.
17: Pocket collapsing. Helmet flies. Manning escapes. Lobs downfield over the middle. It's too high. Intercepted. Peyton Bowen on the run. 20 to the 10 to the 5. Touchdown! Touchdown, Peyton Manning!
9: That's Dave Hunsinger of Learfield with the call. Oh, yeah. It was that type of game in Dallas. Pick six. What turned out to be a roller coaster game for Arch Manning. While he threw two fourth quarter INTs, he did provide a game tying fourth quarter drive.
1: 15-yard line after the 4-yard carry. Second down and six at the OU 15. And the short side of the field, split left nearest the boundary. Is Jermaine Bishop in a slot left, Ryan Wingo out wide right for Texas. Cam Coleman on second down. Manning looking to throw with some time. Sends it across the middle. Jermaine Bishop, touchdown, Texas.
9: That's Craig Wade from Learfield. Extra point good. Game tied at 24. The Longhorns had a chance to take the lead on their next possession that ended with another Manning interception, his second in that quarter. It put Oklahoma in the driver's seat. After a couple of first downs, the Sooners were in field goal range with an opportunity to win.
17: Snap back. Hold down. Kick is away. Driving kick. It looks good. It is good! It is good! You can unhitch the wagon! Put the ponies in the ball!
9: Get all your Oklahoma cliches out. They get it done. 27-24. Oklahoma, it's their first win against a number one ranked Texas team. They were 0-4-1 entering Saturday. It's their eighth win versus the number one team all time. Their first since 2007 at Missouri. They trailed again 17-7. It's a 10-point comeback, their second largest in five seasons under Brent Venables. Arch Manning throws for 260 yards. He has three touchdowns, but the Texas quarterback did throw two fourth-quarter INTs. Steve Sarkisian, Texas head coach, after the loss.
2: A level of frustration, a level of disappointment, a level of anger, but also a level of optimism, knowing we can get these things fixed, and we got a long season to go, a long way to go. We've got a good football team, so we're not dead. We're going to be okay. We'll get back up off the mat. I never question the competitive spirit of these guys or the guys in that locker room, and I think that showed again today, and that competitive spirit will show up again next Saturday.
9: Well, Texas had won 38 straight games when leading entering the fourth quarter. That streak comes to a close. Number one goes down at the hands of Oklahoma, who had a defensive touchdown and a special teams touchdown in that game. 27-24, Oklahoma knocks off number one Texas, leaves the number one door open for another team. So go to our next matchup, the on-paper Tiger matchup of the day, right? A top six battle through the hurricane in Tuscaloosa between Georgia and Alabama. The second time in more than 130 years of the series that both teams enter a meeting 5-0 or better. The other occurred on Halloween 1942. This one played to the script, close and intense.
3: Line of scrimmage, the 14. It's second down and 9 for Georgia. Got to get to the 5 for a first down. Second down and 9. Gunner out of the gun. Phillips to his right. Gunner hands us with he fakes it to Peter. Gunner going to his right.

0: the 10, to the 5, Gutter dives and scores!
1: That on the Georgia Bulldogs Sports Network. 14-yard touchdown run for Stockton. It put Georgia up 17-14. The Dogs and the Tide, they were tied at 17 going into the fourth. Early in that quarter, Georgia missed a field goal that would have given them the lead, but they were able to connect on one with 5:25 left to do just that, go up three. Now, some key plays down the stretch of this game. The officials, they declined to throw a flag on Georgia safety K.J. Bolden on what appeared to be a clear pass interference penalty. The broadcast on ABC, the crew there highlighted that, yeah, that probably should have been a pass interference, including from the rules expert. Bolden sat Russell on the next play, which knocked Alabama out of field goal range. Now, Alabama hoped to get the ball back, but cornerback DeJuan Lee Jr., he drew a personal foul penalty that allowed the Bulldogs to get the first down, run out the clock, and Georgia is your winner, 20-17 over Bama on the road to lay their claim for the number one team in the land. They came in ranked number two. It's their first victory in Tuscaloosa since 2014. On to the standouts. Gunnar Stockton, the quarterback, with Holly Rowe after.
2: Well, Gunnar, you're just looking around right now saying this is crazy. It really is. The last time Georgia won here in Tuscaloosa in 2007, you were 3 years old. This is a precious win here. How did you get it done?
3: Yeah, I just want to first thank the Lord. I mean, this is kind of the games you dream of playing in as a kid. So, you know, just all the blessings he gives us. But, you know, the fight that I think our team had, or I know we had, just on offense and defense, just kept fighting. It wasn't perfect, but we found a way. So, it was awesome.
2: After a drive that you came away with no points, I saw you go over to your offensive line. Almost the same five guys played every snap in this game. How did your offensive line grind out this win?
3: Yeah, they're warriors. Just kept leaning on them, just kept fighting, and, you know, they're some tough dudes, so just appreciate them.
2: You're down a couple of running backs tonight. Dwight Phillips was absolutely brilliant. What did you see from that young man?
3: It was insane. He ran his heart out, and, you know, Nick Peel came in. Bo Walker's running his heart out. You know, one with me and Drew, we messed up protection. He had to go block number zero. He just went and threw his face in there. So, you know, they're just the toughness they had is awesome.
2: You walk off this field as a winner here. Hasn't happened in such a long time. How does this buoy the Georgia team moving forward?
3: Yeah, enjoy it. Like Coach Morris, enjoy it. And then we're on to, I guess, Auburn next week. So, but this will be a good one to enjoy.
1: The oldest rivalry in the South up next, but Georgia, they take out Alabama 20-17, laying their claim as the likely number one. Know somebody else who might be a little happy about that. That's Coach Kirby Smart after the game.
4: Yeah, what a great college football game, great atmosphere. I've been in a bunch of those with them, and they all seem similar, you know, just physical game, back and forth, some critical calls, critical situations. You could go back and look at hundreds of them on there.

0: field. And off seasons here are a thing of the past. Always College Football goes year round with analysis, opinions, and insight from the top teams from coast to coast. 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
1: Along with my partner in crime, Stanford Steve. 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
2: Sports.
1: Some.
2: Parenting.
1: I feel like that comes up a lot. I feel like most recently I've needed some help because I feel like my shortcomings there are evident. 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
2: It's fun.
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3: Hey, it's Scott Van Pelt.
1: Here we are.
3: 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My guy, Stanford Steve, alongside...
4: Present.
3: I do nothing without Stanford Steve. I can do nothing. I can't think without the man. So he's here to keep me company and maybe chop it up, talk some stories. Look, you know what podcasts are. It's the same deal. Rate, review, subscribe. One big thing, dive a little deeper, maybe some bad beats, whatever's interesting to you.
4: Sounds good.
3: There you go. We'll see you on the other side. Wait a minute. What time do we
5: start? Yo, what's up, party?

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4: 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And Tristan Peters, what a sail over the fence. Home run, Jose Ramirez.
3: Bama and Georgia renew their rivalry in Tuscaloosa.
5: Crowell bounces it outside. Foot race. He gets there. Touchdown, Alabama.
3: Number one goes down in Dallas.
6: 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To the 20, the 10, the 5.
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7: 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Nick Marsh, 30, 20, down to the 10. 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
8: 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A full October menu from the sport's busiest month to choose from, but everything feels bigger in the SEC, especially America's favorite alliteration showdown. The Red River Rivalries had its fair share of stunners over the years, and let's add 2026 to the list. Texas came in ranked number one, while Oklahoma was looking to find their season. And Texas took a 17-7 lead. Only once in the Brent Venables era had Oklahoma overcame a double-digit deficit. They were able to erase that, then take the lead in the fourth.
9: Pocket collapsing. Helmet flies. Manning escapes. Lobs downfield over the middle. It's too high. Intercepted. Peyton Bowen on the run. 20 to the 10 to the 5. Touchdown. Touchdown, Peyton Manning.
8: That's Dave Hunsinger of Learfield with the call. Oh, yeah. It was that type of game in Dallas. Pick six. What turned out to be a roller coaster game for Arch Manning. While he threw two fourth quarter INTs, he did provide a game tying fourth quarter drive.
10: 15-yard line after the 4-yard carry. Second down and six at the OU 15. And short side of the field, split left nearest the boundary. Is Jermaine Bishop in a slot, left Ryan Wingo out wide right for Texas. Cam Coleman on second down. Manning looking to throw with some time. Sends it across the middle. Jermaine Bishop, touchdown Texas.
8: That's Craig Wade from Learfield. Extra point good. Game tied at 24. And the Longhorns had a chance to take the lead on their next possession that ended with another Manning interception, his second in that quarter. It put Oklahoma in the driver's seat. After a couple of first downs, the Sooners were in field goal range with an opportunity to win.
9: Snap back. Hold down. Kick is away. Driving kick. It looks good. It is good! It is good! You can unhitch the wagon! Put the ponies in the ball!
8: Get all your Oklahoma cliches out. They get it done. 27-24. Oklahoma, it's their first win against a number one ranked Texas team. They were 0-4-1 entering Saturday. It's their eighth win versus the number one team all time. Their first since 2007 at Missouri. They trailed again 17-7. It's a 10-point comeback, their second largest in five seasons under Brent Venables. Arch Manning throws for 260 yards. He has three touchdowns, but the Texas quarterback did throw two fourth-quarter INTs. Steve Sarkisian, Texas head coach, after the loss.
11: A level of frustration, a level of disappointment, a level of anger, but also a level of optimism, knowing we can get these things fixed, and we got a long season to go, a long way to go. We've got a good football team, so we're not dead. We'll get back.
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15: 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Penn State was down heading into this week. Back-to-back losses, Wisconsin and Northwestern. But with their annual whiteout game in Happy Valley, you knew they'd give number 19 USC a fight.
16: Second down and goal from the two. Becht will hand it off. Hanson cut.

0: Hansen spins. 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And they're going to mark him just shy. The head linesman runs in about a half yard shy of the goal line.
1: I'm not sure about this spot. At least looking at it live, they're going to definitely take really a look at this. And I would not be surprised if it's overturned and this is a touchdown by
2: Hansen. Play,
1: a touchdown
2: review,
1: in the box.
2: The runner's legs were up and not down. And the ball broke the plane of the goal line. It's a touchdown.
3: Always trust our ESPN radio crew. They see it all. They knew it was a touchdown right away. Penn State, touchdown there. And they're right in this with USC early on in the game. The Trojans only lost this year. Remember, a couple of weeks back against Oregon, a loss to Penn State would dampen USC's Big Ten title hopes and, of course, their playoff chances. But they were able to strike.
0: Wayman Jordan in the backfield. Snap to Beck. Short drop. Plenty of time. Throws end zone. Caught. Touchdown. Caden Dixon Wyatt, the true freshman, on a 10-yard touchdown catch. And that offensive line protects again as USC extends the lead to 7.
3: And they end up winning it by 8. An extra point through. They held on. Penn State had their chances to potentially have a game-tying drive. 31-23. USC survives on the road again. That's good when you go into Penn State at night like that. I don't care how rough Penn State season is, although they are now 0-3 in Big Ten play for the first time since 2004. But let's hear the real recap of the game. That's Mark Kestenscher and Kelly Stauffer, our ESPN radio crew from Sites. Break it down. Post-game extra.
0: Chris, thank you very much. Impressive win for USC. Kelly, last week, I wasn't sure the defense was going to hold up against the Washington Huskies in Los Angeles at the Coliseum. They did. And then they come onto the road at Penn State, hold the Nittany Lions to 23 points. Jaden Maiava throws 3 touchdown passes. Big, big win for the Trojans on the road.
1: Yeah, and the way that they won, I think, is really important. I think the defense under Gary Patterson for USC is starting to settle in to kind of the things that he likes to do. Remember, that's a completely new system for a lot of these guys, obviously. And then the balance offensively. Maiava is going to be sensational. He has a lot of weapons. Most of them, you know, were in high school about this time a year
0: that's
1: ago.
0: About right.
1: And then the run game with King Miller and others that were able to be successful in that run game. Also, a balanced offense, a defense that is getting better by the week, and USC, I think, is going to be a handful as time goes on.
0: It's interesting. You know, we talked before the game about the length and athleticism of the defensive line, and yet with an offensive line that was down its left tackle and its left guard, line play is key, and they gave Maiava plenty of time tonight.
1: Yeah, Vlad Diakonov, along with Kalen Miller, the twin brother of King Miller, filled in on that left side and really did not just a decent job. The run game came behind them plenty of times, and the pass protection mostly was immaculate. So certainly you're seeing the depth of talent in this program starting to show up for Lincoln Riley.
0: Final thought, and that would be for Penn State. They had a 17-point lead. They were looking at 4-0 at home against Wisconsin a couple of weeks ago, and now here they are, losers of 3 straight and 3-3 on the year.
1: Yeah, and we talked about they have to stop the bleeding by getting this crowd going early, and they were able to do that a little bit initially, but I think they're really searching for an identity. Regardless of Matt Campbell bringing in 24 Iowa State players with him, along with, you know, 20 staff members or whatever it is, there's still a learning curve. You're coming to a new conference, and all of these players, 105 of them in the same place, have to get acclimated and familiar with one another. That's going to take a minute.
0: USC 6-1 on the season. They come on the road 2,500 miles east and head home with a 31-23 win over Penn State. For Kelly Stauffer, I'm Mark Kestenscher, right here on the exclusive home of the College Football Playoff, ESPN Radio, and the ESPN app. Now let's go back to Chris Lewis in the studio.
3: Fantastic job, as always. So we go from one of the teams in L.A. to the other, and the surprise team, maybe in all of college football, UCLA, led by Bob Chesney. The team entered unbeaten and ranked 21st in the AP poll against number 13, Oregon.
4: Knight out of a pistol set behind Diefenbach. Play action, Diefenbach rolling. Throws to Knight at the 5 to the goal line. Touchdown, UCLA! They convert the third down. They get a touchdown. And add a +1 to Otis Day and the Knights. It is Wayne Knight.
3: Creativity on 790 KABC. UCLA, 17-15 winners over number 13, Oregon. So it's UCLA 5-0 for the first time since Madison, who had the job after Kirk Cignetti left for Indiana. Chesney's giving Cignetti vibes for a

0: A silencer, Don Fisher from Learfield. With the call, Indiana completes the comeback, their second win when trailing by 10 or more in the fourth quarter since 2004. Haven't done it much, but they win 20-17. So they get past Nebraska. Elsewhere, Ohio State, sticking with the Big Ten theme, they beat Maryland 45-16. That sets up the showdown next week, Indiana and Ohio State. Remember, that was the Big Ten championship game a season ago. One of the classics. They'll run it back in 2026. Up next, the ALCS is set. The details on SportsCenter All Night, ESPN Radio.
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2: Back to school season means backpacks, schedules, and busy mornings. But there's one thing a lot of families forget to plan for. What happens when school germs start spreading and someone gets sick? Joining us now is Dr. Peter McCullough with some smart ways to be prepared before the school year begins. So, Doctor, back to school is exciting, but it also seems to be the time of year that families start getting sick again. Why does this season hit so many households?
3: Because people miss an opportunity, and that is to use nasal sprays and throat sprays twice a day preventively. 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
2: What are some of the most common health issues that families run into once the school season does start?
3: The kids are back in school, they're coughing, they're sneezing, and they clearly spread viruses and other illnesses. 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
1: Gamecock struts. Florida falls to South Carolina. Red River upsets. Oklahoma stuns Texas. Guardians complete the series comeback against the White Sox.
2: 2-0 Cleveland. Two outs in the ninth inning. The pitch. Swing and a miss. Cade Smith strikes out the side in the ninth inning. And the Cleveland Guardians, for the second time in 3 years, are headed to the American League Championship Series.
1: White Sox struck out 21 times in the game on ESPN Radio. Guardians pitching just way too much. 2-0 winners. They advance to the ALCS to take on the Rays. Details of the game, nobody better than the guys who called it. Roxy Bernstein, Greg Olson, post-game extra.
2: All right, Chris. Cleveland pitching dominant in this winner-take-all game five, as Gavin Williams combining with three relievers to strike out 21 tonight. It is a record for any game, regular season or postseason, for a nine-inning game, 21 strikeouts. Jose Ramirez, a two-run homer for the only offense in the bottom of the fourth, and the Cleveland Guardians rally from a 2-0 deficit to come back and win this best-of-five series, 3-2, and they're on to the American League Championship Series. But the Guardians, look, the offense was the story the last couple of games, Greg. Tonight, their pitching was dominant.
3: Absolutely. Gavin Williams showing he is going to be an ace in this league for years to come. Absolutely awesome. Fastball up out of the zone, two-seam fastball down, pitching with curveballs, pitching with a slider, and mixing things up. Had the White Sox hitters off balance all night. And then a great bullpen, Gaddis, Sobrowski, and Smith close it down.
2: Gavin Williams carried a no-hitter into the sixth. He struck out 12, tying a Cleveland postseason record for the most strikeouts in a game. And Stephen Vogt wasn't exactly sure what they would get out of him. After Williams closed out game four, turns around and starts game five, and he had that no-hitter going, and the White Sox, a lot of times, weren't even close to touching him.
3: No, they really weren't. And you know what? It's funny. I think it actually tuned him up because his breaking ball was a little bit sharper. He landed a lot of first-pitch curveballs to get ahead, protecting that 100-mile-an-hour fastball that he shows. And then he'd also use a sweeper. So completely different looks that he was showing. He was locked in, and I think that Thursday night outing really did that.
2: Speaking of locked in, so is Jose Ramirez right now. After a slow start to the series, he carried the Cleveland offense the last three games to win this series.
3: Yeah, and one of the best players on the planet steps up when the Guardians needed him most. Down 2-0 in a hole, no offensive production whatsoever going on here in Cleveland. And they go to Chicago, and Jose wakes up, and it's game on. You see the great offense that the Guardians had all season long, and then he does it again tonight.
2: The Cleveland Guardians on to the American League Championship Series for the second time in 3 years, becoming just the fourth team in Major League history, after dropping the first two games of this series at home in a best of five, come back to win it as they win this winner-take-all game five, as they shut out the White Sox on three hits. 2-0, the Guardians advance. They'll play Tampa Bay in the ALCS. For Greg Olson, I'm Roxy Bernstein, right here in your home for every pitch of the postseason. Major League Baseball on ESPN Radio and the ESPN app, as we go back to Chris Lewis in the studio.
1: Pardon the pun, but those guys, they rocked it on the call all night long. What a game. What a win for the Guardians. 2-0. Pitching dominant. They're on to the ALCS. MLB postseason is on ESPN Radio. 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College football had a day. Saturday, and it started early with the SEC, continued all night long. The headline, number one, goes down.
4: The left footer, Tate Sandell, out of the hold of the punter, Jacob Ulrich. Ben Anderson, the snapper. Sandell steps back, measures off his distance. 47-yard field goal try for Sandell. There's the snap. It was juggled a little bit, but the hole and the kick on the way, and the kick is good, and Oklahoma has won it. Sandell knocks home a 47-yard field goal, and the Sooners have pulled the upset, beating the Longhorns in the Red River Rivalry, the final 27-24.
1: That's Craig Way from Learfield, the Texas call, as it's Oklahoma that wins the game, 27-24 on the field goal right at the end, 47 yards. Comeback for Oklahoma. They were down 17-7, and they stormed back to win it. Arch Manning, 2 fourth-quarter INTs. He also threw 3 touchdowns, a roller coaster game. Second-largest comeback in the Brent Venables era for Oklahoma, and he chatted with Katie George of ABC after.
5: Coach Venables, records and rankings don't matter in a rivalry like this. Your team just proved it. How are they able to get this done with just seconds left on the clock?
6: Yeah, I mean, everybody contributed. When we needed to, we made a play. You know, special teams, we blocked the punt for a touchdown. We had a pick six for a touchdown. The offense put together a 2-minute drive and got us in great position. 2 fantastic plays by Satanyan, good throws by John. And, you know, 2 things can be true. Well, they can, we're 4-0 coming in, we're 2-2 coming in. They're ranked number one, and we ain't that bad. And when we put it all together, get out of our own way, take care of the football, good things happen. We got a really good football team. And there was a lot of yeah buts going on going into the game. Yeah but, yeah but, yeah but. And these guys continue to believe, and it doesn't matter what everybody else says and what everybody else thinks. It only matters what we believe and what we do. And our guys have refused to break and continue to believe and continue to put the work in and continue to improve. We did it with several good players that didn't play today. And, you know, for the guys, it's like, now what? You know, now what?
5: Speaking of that, you beat your rival, the number one team in the nation. What does this do for your group moving forward?
6: Yeah, it makes us 3-2. We got a really good Kentucky team coming into Norman next week, and we got to keep getting better. Hopefully we'll get a few guys back and handle this. You know, we got to manage the success too. You know, again, we wanted to be 3-2. We did that. You know, it's going to be a fun bus ride home.
5: I'm sure it is. Congratulations, Coach. Well done.
6: Thank you.
1: Brent Venables after the win over Texas, and little did he know that later on in the day, Kentucky would beat number 10 LSU. So, yeah, you got your hands full. Welcome to life in the SEC. Every week, you get a fight. Tell that to Florida. One more shocker in the SEC in the swamp between South Carolina and Florida. The Gamecocks went into Gainesville and kicked some gator tail.
7: 3rd and 5 from the 22. In a pistol, Sellers takes the snap. Half roll to the right. He throws. Wide open. Caught. Touchdown, South Carolina. Lex Cyrus. Nobody covered him. Wide open in the end zone. And it is all South Carolina in the swamp. 37-13.
1: You can rightfully hear the shock on Troy Clarity's voice on ESPN Radio with the call. South Carolina 38, number 16, Florida 19. Yeah, they doubled them up on the road to get the win. Troy Clarity, Max Starks, they had the ESPN Radio call. What were their thoughts post-game extra?
8: All right, thank you to Chris Lewis. 38-19, the final score. South Carolina knocks off number 16, Florida. Gators got off to a good start, scored the first 7 points of the game. But then South Carolina started to gain momentum, got a crucial interception at the end of the first half, went ahead 17-10 at that point, and never looked back from there.
9: No, they never looked back. And going into half with a 7-point lead, and then, of course, the lightning delay that kind of held things off for a little bit, but it did not cool down the Gamecocks and their offense. getting turnovers in the third quarter, putting points up for the first time this season in the third quarter. Yeah. So really exercising that demon, and then three big turnovers in that game. We don't count the fourth one because it was on a two-point conversion because you can't return it back. But just being smothering and stifling this Gators offense is still looking for answers without Jaden Baugh as your main option because teams have committed to stopping him. And Aaron Filo looking for that consistent receiver that's not Vernell Brown III.
10: Yep.
9: So very tough sledding, but a great job by the Gamecocks in their offense and defense playing a complete game, a four-quarter game, for the first time this season.
8: In some weird kind of way, it seemed like there was a bit of a role reversal. South Carolina, not a clean operation throughout much of its SEC games coming into the day. They played super clean today. Meanwhile, Florida looked a bit out of sorts throughout much of the afternoon.
9: And you talk about the turnover battle. I mean, that's been the biggest thing. They reverted because they came into this game with eight turnovers on the season. Clean sheet today.
8: Yeah.
9: Put a goose egg in the right category. And for Florida, the three, and that's really the difference because this game was pretty equal. 20-22 on first downs. You had almost 400 yards by Florida, and you had right at 400 yards by South Carolina right before they took those two knees. It probably got them 2 yards, so they finished at 398. But a very balanced game. Time of possession also the same, but critical errors in the red zone, fumbling the ball, turning it over on the plus side of the field. Yep. On an interception. Those are the things that hurt you, and South Carolina took full advantage. Lenore Seller, four touchdown throws on the day, one rushing touchdown, and a very decisive victory for South Carolina and Shane Beamer.
8: Florida at Texas next week. Meanwhile, South Carolina has the bye week, and the Gamecocks snapping an eight-game SEC losing streak, and doing so in a big way. 38-19, the Gamecocks beat the 16th-ranked Gators. For Max Starks, I'm Troy Clarity, right here on the exclusive home of the College Football Playoff, ESPN Radio, and the ESPN app. Let's go back to Chris in the studio.
1: Always fun to hear Troy on the call, Max as well, and yeah, that's right. What a shocker. South Carolina goes on the road and pulverizes Florida. SportsCenter All Night, Chris Lewis here on ESPN Radio. Keeping the theme, SEC, Ole Miss, blast, pass, Vanderbilt.
11: It's going to be a big boy football day. They got the jumbo package in here. Let's see if they can run right behind it.
10: Sanders breaks the huddle and goes to the 2 yard line. Now here comes the rest of the guys. Marius Brown in the backfield. There's the snap and a fake on a handoff. He's going to dump it to Brown for a touchdown. Big guy with six, Jamarius Brown.
1: Yes, you get a lineman a touchdown. That's the things that you could do when you're up comfortably. Dave Kellum from Learfield with the call. Yes, lineman touchdown, 52-17. It was all Ole Miss. Other SEC scores, Missouri 27, Texas A&M 6, Tennessee sneaks past Arkansas 24-17. Let's go over to the Big 12. Oklahoma State, UCF. It was a high-scoring game. Oklahoma State, though, surprisingly, continues to look sharp.
12: Mestemaker backpedals into the shotgun. He has Hawkins to his left. Second and goal. He gets the ball. Fakes a handoff. Throws over the middle. Wide open. Throws it to Wyatt Young. Pistols firing. Touchdown, Oklahoma State. Wyatt Young, wide open.
1: Dave Hunsinger, Learfield on the call. Oklahoma State 42, UCF 28. Oklahoma State 40 points, three straight games, their longest such streak since 2002. This is like the throwback Oklahoma State that we're seeing. Other Big 12 scores, Utah 41, Kansas 24, and Houston dominates Kansas State 35-16. This noteworthy in the ACC, North Carolina 21, Pitt 17. Pitt came in ranked 25th. So for North Carolina, it is their first win against an AP-ranked team under Bill Belichick. They were 0-2 prior to that win against Pitt. Cal beats Virginia Tech 25-20. Coming up next, Notre Dame. They set a record against Stanford. This is SportsCenter All Night on ESPN Radio.
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1: 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Notre Dame, Stanford, they've been playing each other for a long time. And all their prior meetings, Notre Dame has not won by as many points as they won on Saturday.
10: Carr takes the shotgun snap, gives to Walt, has a hole. Uh-oh, he's across his own 10. Now it's going to be a foot race down the near sideline. 40, midfield, 40, 30, 20, 10.
1: On the Notre Dame Radio Network, they did anything they wanted. Number 3, Notre Dame, 58, Stanford, 7. Notre Dame's largest win in series history. Their previous was a 57-7 win in Palo Alto in 2003. So that was a beatdown. Tune in for Football Sunday as the New England Patriots host the Las Vegas Raiders. 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And that's a fun matchup, mainly because going into that game, you just would have thought, you know, heading into the season, that the Patriots would have the better record. But the Raiders, their one loss, of course, last week, and they hung in there against the Chiefs. So that's a big game, but so is 49ers Seahawks. Both teams appear near the top of most analyst power rankings. They square off for the first time this season in Seattle. It's a key Week 5 matchup. Hugh Myers, Mia O'Brien on game night. Zone in on the Seahawks' biggest weakness.
2: I'm still not a big Sam Darnold believer, so maybe I'm showing my ugly colors.
3: I think part of it, too, is offense sells tickets, defense wins championships. That defensive line, man, they are still waves of pass rushers unlike any other roster in the league.
2: No, you're right about that, but my thing is, you know, is if they don't have the rushing attack, are they going to ask Sam Darnold to do too much? That's what I just don't. I'm not 100% sure of.
3: I think that Jackson Smith and Jigba would take a line from Joe Burrow's book and say, throw it more.
2: Yeah, he's that good.
3: Give me the ball.
2: Yeah.
3: And by the way, he's also got Cooper Kupp, who was turning back the clock. Rashid Shaheed, AJ Barner. Like, there's still other guys that could also throw the ball to. I agree, though. I think at some point in time, it is going to come back to rue them. But I also don't know if there is another defense outside of this ragtag bunch in San Francisco, because we don't know if the Rams are fully healthy in the NFC right now, that could really challenge this Seattle offense if it wasn't to have a run game. I suppose the Minnesota Vikings, but like,
2: right.
3: Give me another defense that you think even a one-dimensional Seahawks team that would be that they would be the bugaboo. I outside of the Vikings, I really can't.
1: Well, more on the 49ers side of this matchup later. But first, here's Ed Bankin with today's top sounds.
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25: Number 5.
5: Chris, we start with a wild Saturday of college football. In Pittsburgh, the Panthers suffered their first loss of the season at the hands of Bill Belichick's North Carolina Tar Heels. With the help of a long touchdown, it's called by Jones Angel on Learfield.
6: Edwards going to throw on first down. Steps up in the pocket and finds a man in the seam. It's Easter at the 50. Easter 35-30. Easter running away from the Panthers. Easter to the house. One play. What an answer. Touchdown, Carolina.
25: Number 4.
5: In Nebraska, Indiana was down at the half but rallied for a victory thanks to a Josh Hoover touchdown pass in the fourth quarter. A call from Don Fisher on Learfield.
6: Hoover takes the snap, fakes it, gets Marsh out here wide open. Nick Marsh, 30, 20, down to the 10, touchdown Indiana! 44 yards and Indiana scores again and this crowd goes quiet.
25: Number 3.
5: To baseball, where the Guardians punched their ticket to the ALCS thanks to strong pitching and one timely hit by Jose Ramirez, as heard on ESPN Radio.
7: Swing and a ball yanked down the right field line toward the corner, and Tristan Peters, watch it sail over the fence! Home run, Jose Ramirez! Just got over the top of the wall! It cleared the fence by a foot! Second home run for Ramirez in as many games! 2-0 Guardians!
25: Number 2.
5: Back to college football, where Kentucky watched LSU score a touchdown and extra point in overtime, then decided to go for the win with a two-point try after getting into the end zone. Call from the JMI Sports Network.
6: Mincy, he can run it, and he does!
5: Oh my!
6: 2 points, and Kentucky wins the game in overtime!
5: Oh my goodness!
6: Andre Woodson scored on the same kind of play in regulation against LSU in 2007.
25: Number 1.
5: We finish with a classic in the Red River rivalry as the leg of Tate Sandell took down number 1 Texas as time expired in the Cotton Bowl. Kelby Rowland has the call from Learfield.
7: Snap back. Hold down. Kick is away. Driving. Kick it. Looks good. It is good. It is good. You can unhitch the wagon. Put the ponies in the board. The Sooners knock off number 1.
1: Some elite calls that you hear on a Sunday morning. Notice that Saturday was a great sports night in October. Ed Bankin, well done, Top Sound. Before we step to Top Sound, we're talking about this Seahawks 49ers game coming up on Sunday. We heard the analysis center from the Seahawks side. How about from the 49ers side? Brock Purdy, he talked about facing the Seahawks.
8: Every time you go up there, it is a little different, but at the same time, it is a rivalry game where, you know, it's the 49ers versus Seahawks, and both teams don't like each other, and we're going to go on their turf and obviously try to go in and play our style of ball and do what we got to do to win the game. And so I think, you know, that's the situation at hand, and obviously you got to go roll the ball out there and play for four quarters and see what happens.
1: Well, first of the Sunday matchups is across the pond in London, the morning matchup, Eagles and Jaguars. Jaguars, you know, the frequent London guests. The Eagles trying to make that break out of the slump that they're in. Mia O'Brien says the Eagles still have time to turn it around.
3: The Philadelphia Eagles are 2-2, and it feels like the sky is falling, but they play in a division right now that has the 32nd ranked defense in the Dallas Cowboys, has a New York Giants team that's currently being quarterbacked by Jameis Winston in the year of our Lord 2026, and the Washington Commanders, who may have a healthy quarterback in Jaden Daniels. They may not. They also may not have a defense for all we know. And so this is still an opportunity at hand for the Philadelphia Eagles. And so to hear Nick Sirianni saying it's a sunny day on a sunny day, like, you still have an opportunity in front of you, sir.
1: All right, so the Eagles still have time, but they better get to work. Now, we're talking all this football. Should keep in mind, Sunday, NLCS begins. Two 100-win teams go head-to-head with the Dodgers and the Brewers. ESPN Radio will have all the action. Cannot wait. Tarik Skubal versus Jacob Mizorowski is your pitching matchup, Game 1. But coming up next, another wild night in the SEC on SportsCenter All Night.
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31: It's win or go home for the White Sox and Guardians.
32: 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And Tristan Peters, what?
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2: 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Nick Marsh, 30, 20, down to the 10. 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
1: 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A full October menu from the sport's busiest month to choose from, but everything feels bigger in the SEC. Especially America's favorite alliteration showdown. The Red River Rivalries had its fair share of stunners over the years. And let's add 2026 to the list. Texas came in ranked number one, while Oklahoma was looking to find their season. And Texas took a 17-7 lead. Only once in the Brent Venables era had Oklahoma overcame a double-digit deficit. They were able to erase that, then take the lead in the fourth.
4: Pocket collapsing, helmet flies, Manning escapes, lobs downfield over the middle. It's too high, intercepted, Peyton Bowen on the run, 20 to the 10 to the 5, touchdown! Touchdown, Peyton Manning, pick six, oh mama!
1: That's Toby Rowland from Learfield. It was that type of game in Dallas. Pick six, what turned out to be a roller coaster game for Arch Manning. While he threw two fourth-quarter INTs, he did provide a game-tying fourth-quarter drive.
5: 15-yard line after the 4-yard carry. Second down and six at the OU 15. On the short side of the field, split left nearest the boundary is Jermaine Bishop in a slot. Left Ryan Wingo out wide right for Texas. Cam Coleman on second down. Manning looking to throw with some time. Sends it across the middle. Jermaine Bishop, touchdown, Texas!
1: That's Craig Wade from Learfield. Extra point good. Game tied at 24. And the Longhorns had a chance to take the lead on their next possession that ended with another Manning interception, his second in that quarter. It put Oklahoma in the driver's seat. After a couple of first downs, the Sooners were in field goal range with an opportunity to win.
4: Snap back. Hold down. Kick is away. Driving. Kick it. Looks good. It is good! It is good! You can unhitch the wagon! Put the ponies in the board! The Sooners knock off number one Texas in the Cotton Bowl! Oh, mama! Tate Sandell from 47!
1: Get all your Oklahoma cliches out. They get it done. 27-24. Oklahoma, it's their first win against a number one ranked Texas team. They were 0-4-1 entering Saturday. It's their eighth win versus the number one team all time. Their first since 2007 at Missouri. They trailed again 17-7. It's a 10-point comeback, their second largest in five seasons under Brent Venables. Arch Manning throws for 260 yards. He has three touchdowns, but the Texas quarterback did throw two fourth-quarter INTs. Steve Sarkisian, Texas head coach, after the loss.
6: A level of frustration, a level of disappointment, a level of anger, but also a level of optimism, knowing we can get these things fixed, and we got a long season to go, a long way to go. We've got a good football team, so we're not dead. We're going to be okay. We'll get back up off the mat. I never question the competitive spirit of these guys or the guys in that locker room, and I think that showed again today, and that competitive spirit will show up again next Saturday.
1: Well, Texas had won 38 straight games when leading entering the fourth quarter. That streak comes to a close. Number one goes down at the hands of Oklahoma, who had a defensive touchdown and a special teams touchdown in that game. 27-24, Oklahoma knocks off number one Texas, leaves the number one door open for another team. So go to our next matchup, the on-paper Tiger matchup of the day, right? A top six battle through the hurricane in Tuscaloosa between Georgia and Alabama. The second time in more than 130 years of the series that both teams enter a meeting 5-0 or better. The other occurred on Halloween 1942. This one played to the script, close and intense.
3: Line of scrimmage, the 14. It's second down and nine for Georgia. Got to get to the five for a first down. Second down and nine. Gunner out of the gun. Phillips to his right. Gunner hands us with it. He fakes it to Peter. Gunner going to his right to the 10, to the 5. Gunner dives and scores.
1: That on the Georgia Bulldogs Sports Network. 14-yard touchdown run for Stockton. It put Georgia up 17-14. The Dogs and the Tide, they were tied at 17 going into the fourth. Early in that quarter, Georgia missed a field goal that would have given them the lead, but they were able to connect on one with 5:25 left to do just that, go up three. Now, some key plays down the stretch of this game. The officials, they declined a

0: Throw a flag on Georgia safety KJ Bolden on what appeared to be a clear pass interference penalty. The broadcast on ABC, the crew there highlighted that, yeah, that probably should have been a pass interference, including from the rules expert. Bolden sat Russell on the next play, which knocked Alabama out of field goal range. Now, Alabama hoped to get the ball back. But cornerback DeJuan Lee Jr., he drew a personal foul penalty that allowed the Bulldogs to get the first down, run out the clock, and Georgia is your winner, 20-17 over Bama on the road to lay their claim for the number one team in the land. They came in ranked number two. It's their first victory in Tuscaloosa since 2014. On to the standouts, Gunnar Stockton, the quarterback, with Holly Rowe after.
1: Well, Gunnar, you're just looking around right now saying this is crazy. It really is. The last time Georgia won here in Tuscaloosa in 2007, you were 3 years old. This is a precious win here. How did you get it done?
2: Yeah, I just want to first thank the board. I mean, this is kind of the games you dream of playing in as a kid. So, you know, just all the blessings he gives us. But, you know, the fight that I think our team had, or I know we had, just on offense and defense, just kept fighting. It wasn't perfect, but we found a way, so it was awesome.
1: After a drive that you came away with no points, I saw you go over to your offensive line. Almost the same five guys played every snap in this game. How did your offensive line grind out this win?
2: Yeah, they're warriors. Just kept leaning on them, just kept fighting, and, you know, they're some tough dudes, so just appreciate them.
1: You're down a couple of running backs tonight. Dwight Phillips was absolutely brilliant. What did you see from that young man?
2: It was insane. He ran his heart out. And, you know, Nick Peel came in. Bo Walker's running his heart out. You know, one with me and Drew, we messed up protection. He had to go block number zero. He just went and threw his face in there. So, you know, they're just the toughness they had is awesome.
1: You walk off this field as a winner here. Hasn't happened in such a long time. How does this buoy the Georgia team moving forward?
2: Yeah, enjoy it. Like Coach Morris, enjoy it. And then we're on to, I guess, Auburn next week. So let us be a good one to enjoy.
0: The oldest rivalry in the South up next. But Georgia, they take out Alabama 20-17, laying their claim as the likely number one. Know somebody else who might be a little happy about that. That's Coach Kirby Smart after the game.
3: Yeah, what a great college football game. Great atmosphere. I've been in a bunch of those with them, and they all seemed similar, you know, just physical game, back and forth, some critical calls, critical situations. You could go back and look at hundreds of them on there. At the end of the day, our quarterback played well enough for us to win, but it was a really extremely physical football game. And I have a lot of respect for Alabama. I got a lot of respect for Coach DeBoer, a lot of respect for their team, how they play. And another week in the SEC, because humility is a week away, as you saw today. So it's going to be physical. It's going to be tough.
0: The SEC had one more classic Saturday night on to Lexington, where Kentucky was hosting number 10 LSU. After a couple of missed field goals in the fourth that would have tied it, Kentucky finally made one at the end of regulation to send it to OT. LSU scored the first touchdown. Kentucky countered with a touchdown. The Wildcats elected to go for two in the win.
4: Rodriguez sets up on the right side with Darby and Ferguson. They're all just outside the right tackle. To the left side come Miller and Skinner. So Boyer's not in there. And now the three guys to the right split out wide. Minchie, he can run it, and he does!
5: Oh my, 2 points, and Kentucky wins the game in overtime!
6: Oh my goodness!
5: Andre Woodson scored on the same kind of play in regulation against LSU in 2007.
0: It's a party with a great memory on JMI Sports Network. I have a feeling they remember those classic wins over LSU. They do not fall out the memory of many in Lexington. What a game. Kentucky wins on a two-point conversion in the first overtime. Their second overtime win over an AP top 10 opponent in program history. The other was 2007 against number one LSU, three overtime. So yeah, you rewind the clock back. Of course, you remember those games. It's their second straight week winning 35-34 in overtime. They defeated South Carolina by the same score in OT last week. First FBS team with consecutive one-point wins in overtime since OT was instituted in 1996. It was a classic game. Sports

0: Tenor All Night, Chris Lewis here on ESPN Radio. Some big-time college football, but October still known for the baseball postseason. The theme of the divisional round, short series. Only the Guardians and White Sox series made it the distance, leading to a winner-take-all Game 5 in Cleveland. Gavin Williams got the start for the Guardians, and he was dealing early.
1: Through 17 pitches to get the final three outs of Game 4, now starting Game 5. The windup and the 0-2 to Murakami. Swing and a miss. Elevated fastball to 100 as Williams strikes out the side here in the fourth. 9 strikeouts for Gavin Williams.
0: The call on ESPN Radio. 9 strikeouts in the fourth inning, and really, he was only getting revved up. He had his nasty stuff, Williams, for the most important outing of the season, and as you heard mentioned, just right after closing out the previous game, the righty had double-digit strikeouts before the end of the fifth inning. But Cleveland needed some offense. Jose Ramirez was there.
1: Burke, the 2-2 pitch. Swing and a ball yanked down the right field line toward the corner, and Tristan Peters watch it sail over the fence. Home run, Jose Ramirez just got over the top of the wall. It cleared the fence by a foot. Second home run for Ramirez in as many games. 2-0 Guardians.
0: Get this, it's his 6th career postseason home run. 5 of them have given the Guardians the lead. That breaks a tie with Jim Thome for the most go-ahead home runs in Cleveland postseason history. But the story of the game was the Guardians pitching. We mentioned Williams. He went 5 2/3, allowed just 1 hit, no runs, 2 walks, 12 strikeouts, which tied a franchise playoff record. He allowed his first hit with 2 outs in the 6th inning. And he wasn't the only one to shut the White Sox down.
1: Cade Smith, first base side of the hill, upright, and the 3-2. Swing and a miss! Splitter got him! 20 strikeouts for Cleveland pitching tonight.
0: Insanity. 20 strikeouts and a 2-0 win. Cleveland beats Chicago. White Sox go down. Guardians move on to the ALCS to face the Rays, where they lost 5 of the 6 meetings against the Rays this year. But worry about that another day, Cleveland. You're moving on to the ALCS, and you have to chat with Gavin Williams right after that kind of start with Jesse Rogers.
2: Gavin, a historic performance. How did you feel when you took the mound after just one day off?
3: I felt good. I mean, the other day was a bullpen day. I think the live reps helped me, so nothing about it. Just touching the mound and had to go out there and do a job no matter what.
2: Velocity had an uptick in it. Was that because of the adrenaline of this crowd?
3: Yeah, you could say so. I feel like my velocity's been there all year. I've been throwing hard all year. Been working on some things, and it's helped out a lot.
2: As this game is evolving for you, are you feeling better and better?
3: Absolutely. I think I'm learning every day still. I still got a lot of things to learn, but we're going to get there.
2: Describe this atmosphere right now. We're in pandemonium.
3: Cleveland's awesome. I love this place, and I mean, just look at the fans. They bring the energy every day. It doesn't matter if it's 30 degrees or 100 degrees, they're still going to be here.
2: You ready for Tampa Bay, Junior Caminero in the group?
3: Absolutely. We're going to be ready for anybody. We got enough to do.
2: Congrats. We'll see you down.
3: Thank you. Appreciate it.
0: Game 5, Guardians 2-0 win over the White Sox. They advance to the ALCS. Coming up next, the Big Ten had some big results. It's the SportsCenter All Night on ESPN Radio.
4: 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Confidence is soaring in New England following a huge road win in Buffalo. Now the Patriots face another tough test as Kirk Cousins and the 3-1 Las Vegas Raiders come to town. 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
12: 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Penn State was down heading into this week, back-to-back losses, Wisconsin and Northwestern. But with their annual whiteout game in Happy Valley, you knew they'd give number 19 USC a fight.
13: Second down and goal from the 2. Becht will hand it off. Hansen cuts. Hansen spins. Hansen into the end zone. And they're going to mark him just shy. The head linesman runs in about a half yard shy of the goal line.
14: I'm not sure about this spot. At least looking at it live, they're going to definitely take really a look at this. And I would not be surprised if it's overturned and this is a touchdown by
15: Hansen. Play,
14: a touchdown
15: review,
14: in the box.
15: The runner's legs were up and not down. And the ball broke the plane of the goal line. It's a touchdown.
12: Always trust our ESPN radio crew. They see it all. They knew it was a touchdown right away. Penn State, touchdown there. And they're right in this with USC early on in the game. The Trojans only lost this year, remember, a couple of weeks back against Oregon. A loss to Penn State would dampen USC's Big Ten title hopes and, of course, their playoff chances. But they were able to strike.
13: Wayman Jordan in the backfield. Snap to Beck. Short drop. Plenty of time. Throws end zone. Caught. Touchdown. Caden Dixon Wyatt, the true freshman, on a 10-yard touchdown catch. And that offensive line protects again as USC extends the lead to 7.
12: And they end up winning it by 8. An extra point through. They held on. Penn State had their chances to potentially have a game-tying drive. 31-23. USC survives on the road again. It's good when you go into Penn State at night like that. I don't care how rough.

0: Penn State season is, although they are now 0-3 in Big Ten play for the first time since 2004. But let's hear the real recap of the game. That's Mark Kesslerer and Kelly Stauffer, our ESPN radio crew from Sight. Break it down, postgame extra.
1: Chris, thank you very much. Impressive win for USC. Kelly, last week, I wasn't sure the defense was going to hold up against the Washington Huskies in Los Angeles at the Coliseum. They did. And then they come onto the road at Penn State, hold the Nittany Lions to 23 points. Jaden Maiava throws three touchdown passes. Big, big win for the Trojans on the road.
2: Yeah, and the way that they won, I think, is really important. I think the defense under Gary Patterson for USC is starting to settle into kind of the things that he likes to do. Remember, that's a completely new system for a lot of these guys, obviously. And then the balance offensively. Maiava is going to be sensational. He has a lot of weapons. Most of them, you know, were in high school about this time a year
1: That's
2: ago.
1: About right.
2: And then the run game with King Miller and others that were able to be successful in that run game. Also, a balanced offense, a defense that is getting better by the week. And USC, I think, is going to be a handful as time goes on.
1: It's interesting. You know, we talked before the game about the length and athleticism of the defensive line, and yet with an offensive line that was down its left tackle and its left guard, line play is key, and they gave Maiava plenty of time tonight.
2: Yeah, Vlad Diakonov, along with Kalen Miller, the twin brother of King Miller, filled in on that left side and really did it, not just a decent job. The run game came behind them plenty of times, and the pass protection mostly was immaculate. So certainly you're seeing the depth of talent in this program starting to show up for Lincoln Riley.
1: Final thought, and that would be for Penn State. They had a 17-point lead. They were looking at 4-0 at home against Wisconsin a couple of weeks ago, and now here they are, losers of three straight and 3-3 on the year.
2: Yeah, and we talked about they have to stop the bleeding by getting this crowd going early, and they were able to do that a little bit initially, but I think they're really searching for an identity. Regardless of Matt Campbell bringing in 24 Iowa State players with him, along with, you know, 20 staff members or whatever it is, there's still a learning curve. You're coming to a new conference, and all of these players, 105 of them in the same place, have to get acclimated and familiar with one another. That's going to take a minute.
1: USC 6-1 on the season. They come on the road 2,500 miles east and head home with a 31-23 win over Penn State. For Kelly Stauffer, I'm Mark Kesslerer right here on the exclusive home of the College Football Playoff, ESPN Radio, and the ESPN app. Now let's go back to Chris Lewis in the studio.
0: Fantastic job, as always. So we go from one of the teams in L.A. to the other, and the surprise team maybe in all of college football, UCLA, led by Bob Chesney. The team entered unbeaten and ranked 21st in the AP poll against number 13, Oregon.
3: Knight out of a pistol set behind Diefenbach. Play action, Diefenbach rolling. Throws to Knight at the 5 to the goal line. Touchdown, UCLA! They convert the third down. They get a touchdown and add a plus one to Otis Day in the Knights. It is Wayne Knight.
0: Creativity on 790 KABC. UCLA, 17-15 winners over number 13, Oregon. So it's UCLA 5-0 for the first time since 2022. And they beat a AP top 15 team on the road for the first time since 2014. And, of course, Bob Chesney, who's their coach, came from James Madison, who had the job after Kirk Cignetti left for Indiana. Chesney's giving Cignetti vibes for a different Big Ten school. Now, as for Cignetti's current team, they played with fire on the road at Nebraska. The Hoosiers trailed by double digits entering the fourth. However, I Googled it. Indiana completed the comeback.
4: Hoover takes the stab, fakes it, gets Marsh out here wide open. Nick Marsh, 30, 20, down to the 10. Touchdown, Indiana! 44 yards, and Indiana scores again, and this crowd goes quiet.
0: A silencer, Don Fisher from Learfield. With the call, Indiana completes the comeback, their second win when trailing by 10 or more in the fourth quarter since 2004. Haven't done it much, but they win 20-17. So they get past Nebraska. Elsewhere, Ohio State, sticking with the Big Ten theme, they

They beat Maryland 45-16. That sets up the showdown next week, Indiana and Ohio State. Remember, that was the Big Ten championship game a season ago. One of the classics. They'll run it back in 2026. Big Ten theme. They beat Maryland 40. 40-

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15: Gamecock struts. Florida falls to South Carolina. Red River upsets. Oklahoma stuns Texas. Guardians complete the series comeback against the White Sox.
16: 2-0 Cleveland. Two outs in the ninth inning. The pitch. Swing and a miss. Cade Smith strikes out the side in the ninth inning. And the Cleveland Guardians, for the second time in 3 years, are headed to the American League Championship Series.
15: White Sox struck out 21 times in the game on ESPN Radio. Guardians pitching just way too much. 2-0 winners. They advance to the ALCS to take on the Rays. Details of the game, nobody better than the guys who called it. Roxy.

0: But the Guardians, look, the offense was the story the last couple of games, Greg. Tonight, their pitching was dominant.
1: Absolutely. Gavin Williams showing he is going to be an ace in this league for years to come. Absolutely awesome. Fastball up out of the zone, two-seam fastball down, pitching with curveballs, pitching with a slider, and mixing things up. Had the White Sox hitters off balance all night. And then a great bullpen, Gaddis, Sobrowski, and Smith close it down.
0: Gavin Williams carried a no-hitter into the sixth. He struck out 12, tying a Cleveland postseason record for the most strikeouts in a game. And Stephen Vogt wasn't exactly sure what they would get out of him. After Williams closed out game four, turns around and starts game five, and he had that no-hitter going, and the White Sox, a lot of times, weren't even close to touching him.
1: No, they really weren't. And you know what? It's funny. I think it actually tuned him up because his breaking ball was a little bit sharper. He landed a lot of first-pitch curveballs to get ahead, protecting that 100-mile-an-hour fastball that he shows. And then he'd also use a sweeper. So completely different looks that he was showing. He was locked in, and I think that Thursday night outing really did that.
0: Speaking of locked in, so is Jose Ramirez right now. After a slow start to the series, he carried the Cleveland offense the last three games to win this series.
1: Yeah, and one of the best players on the planet steps up when the Guardians needed him most. Down 2-0 in a hole. No offensive production whatsoever going on here in Cleveland. And they go to Chicago, and Jose wakes up, and it's game on. You see the great offense that the Guardians had all season.

0: season long.
1: Those guys, they rocked it on the call all night long. What a game. What a win for the Guardians. 2-0. Pitching dominant. They're on to the ALCS. MLB postseason is on ESPN Radio. Catch postseason action on ESPN Radio and the ESPN app presented by Gusto. College football had a day Saturday, and it started early with the SEC, continued all night long. The headline, number one, goes down.
2: The left footer, Tate Sandell. Out of the hold of the punter, Jacob Olick. Ben Anderson, the snapper. Sandell steps back, measures off his distance. 47-yard field goal try for Sandell. There's the snap. It was juggled a little bit, but the hold and the kick on the way, and the kick is good, and Oklahoma has won it. Sandell knocks home a 47-yard field goal. And the Sooners have pulled the upset, beating the Longhorns in the Red River Rivalry, the final 27-24.
1: That's Craig Way from Learfield, the Texas call, as it's Oklahoma that wins the game, 27-24 on the field goal right at the end, 47 yards. Comeback for Oklahoma. They were down 17-7, and they stormed back to win it. Arch Manning, 2 fourth-quarter INTs. He also threw 3 touchdowns, a roller coaster game. Second-largest comeback in the Brent Venables era for Oklahoma, and he chatted with Katie George of ABC after.
3: Coach Venables, records and rankings don't matter in a rivalry like this. Your team just proved it. How are they able to get this done with just seconds left on the clock?
4: Yeah, I mean, everybody contributed. When we needed to, we made a play. You know, special teams, we blocked the punt for a touchdown. We had a pick six for a touchdown. The offense put together a 2-minute drive and got us in great position. 2 fantastic plays by Satania and good throws by John. And, you know, 2 things can be true. Well, they can, we're 4-0 coming in, we're 2-2 coming in. They're ranked number one, and we ain't that bad. And when we put it all together, get out of our own way, take care of the football, good things happen. We got a really good football team. And there was a lot of yeah buts going on going into the game. Yeah but, yeah but, yeah but. And these guys continue to believe, and it doesn't matter what everybody else says and what everybody else thinks. It only matters what we believe and what we do. And our guys have refused to break and continue to believe and continue to put the work in and continue to improve. We did it with several good players that didn't play today. And, you know, for the guys, it's like, now what? You know, now what?
3: Speaking of that, you beat your rival, the number one team in the nation. What does this do for your group moving forward?
4: Yeah, it makes us 3-2. We got a really good Kentucky team coming into Norman next week, and we got to keep getting better. Hopefully we'll get a few guys back and handle this. You know, we got to manage the success too. You know, again, we wanted to be 3-2. We did that. You know, it's going to be a fun bus ride home.
3: I'm sure it is. Congratulations, Coach. Okay, well done. Sure.
4: Thank you.
1: Brent Venables after the win over Texas, and little did he know that later on in the day, Kentucky would beat number 10 LSU. So, yeah, you got your hands full. Welcome to life in the SEC. Every week, you get a fight. Tell that to Florida. One more shocker in the SEC in the swamp between South Carolina and Florida. The Gamecocks went into Gainesville and kicked some gator tail.
5: 3rd and 5 from the 22. In a pistol, Sellers takes the snap. Half roll to the right. He throws wide open. Caught. Touchdown, South Carolina. Lex Cyrus. Nobody covered him. Wide open in the end zone. And it is all South Carolina in the swamp. 37-13.
1: You can rightfully hear the shock on Troy Clarity's voice on ESPN Radio with the call. South Carolina 38, number 16, Florida 19. Yeah, they doubled them up on the road to get the win. Troy Clarity, Max Starks, they had the ESPN Radio call. What were their thoughts? Postgame extra.
6: All right, thank you to Chris Lewis. 38-19, the final score. South Carolina knocks off number 16, Florida. Gators got off to a good start, scored the first 7 points of the game. But then South Carolina started to gain momentum, got a crucial interception at the end of the first half, went ahead 17-10 at that point, and never looked back from there.
7: No, they never looked back, and going into half with a 7-point lead, and then, of course,
0: the lightning delay that kind of held things off for a little bit, but it did not cool down the Gamecocks and their offense, getting turnovers in the third quarter, putting points up for the first time this season in the third quarter. Yeah. So really exercising that demon, and then three big turnovers in that game. We don't count the fourth one because it was on a two-point conversion, because you can't return it back, but just being smothering and stifling this Gators offense is still looking for answers without Jaden Baugh as your main option, because teams have committed to stopping him, and Aaron Filo looking for that consistent receiver that's not Vernell Brown III.
7: Yep.
0: So very tough sledding, but a great job by the Gamecocks in their offense and defense playing a complete game, a four-quarter game, for the first time this season.
6: In some weird kind of way, it seemed like there was a bit of a role reversal. South Carolina, not a clean operation throughout much of its SEC games coming into today. They played super clean today. Meanwhile, Florida looked a bit out of sorts throughout much of the afternoon.
0: And you talk about the turnover battle. I mean, that's been the biggest thing. They reverted because they came into this game with eight turnovers on the season. Clean sheet today.
6: Yeah.
0: Put a goose egg in the right category. And for Florida, the three. And that's really the difference, because this game was pretty equal. 20-22 on first downs. You had almost 400 yards by Florida, and you had right at 400 yards by South Carolina right before they took those two knees. It probably got them 2 yards, so they finished at 398. But a very balanced game. Time of possession also the same, but critical errors in the red zone, fumbling the ball, turning it over on the plus side of the field.
6: Yep.
0: On an interception. Those are the things that hurt you, and South Carolina took full advantage. Lenore Seller, four touchdown throws on the day, one rushing touchdown, and a very decisive victory for South Carolina and Shane Beamer.
6: Florida at Texas next week. Meanwhile, South Carolina has the bye week and the Gamecocks snapping an eight-game SEC losing streak, and doing so in a big way. 38-19, the Gamecocks beat the 16th-ranked Gators. For Max Starks, I'm Troy Clary, right here on the exclusive home of the College Football Playoff, ESPN Radio, and the ESPN app. Let's go back to Chris in the studio.
1: Always fun to hear Troy on the call, Max as well, and yeah, that's right. What a shocker. South Carolina goes on the road and pulverizes Florida. Sports Center all night. Chris Lewis here on ESPN Radio. Keeping the theme, SEC, Ole Miss, blast, pass, Vanderbilt.
8: It's going to be a big boy football day. They've got the jumbo package in here. Let's see if they can run right behind it.
9: Sanders breaks the huddle and goes to the 2 yard line. Now here comes the rest of the guys. Demaryius Brown in the backfield. There's the snap and a fake on a handoff. He's going to dump it to Brown for a touchdown. Big guy with six, Demaryius Brown.
1: Yes, you get alignment, a touchdown. That's the things that you could do when you're up comfortably. Dave Kellum from Learfield with the call. Yes, lineman touchdown, 52-17. It was all Ole Miss. Other SEC scores, Missouri 27, Texas A&M 6, Tennessee sneaks past Arkansas 24-17. Let's go over to the Big 12. Oklahoma State, UCF, it was a high-scoring game. Oklahoma State, though, surprisingly, continues to look sharp.
10: Mestemaker backpedals into the shotgun. He has Hawkins to his left. Second and goal. He gets the ball. Fakes a handoff. Throws over the middle. Wide open. Throws it to Wyatt Young. Pistols firing. Touchdown, Oklahoma State. Wyatt Young, wide open.
1: Dave Hunsinger, Learfield on the call. Oklahoma State 42, UCF 28. Oklahoma State 40 points, three straight games, their longest such streak since 2002. This is like the throwback Oklahoma State that we're seeing. Other Big 12 scores, Utah 41, Kansas 24, and Houston dominates Kansas State 35-16. This noteworthy in the ACC, North Carolina 21, Pitt 17. Pitt came in ranked 25th. So for North Carolina, it is their first win against an AP-ranked team under Bill Belichick. They were 0-2 prior to that win against Pitt. Cal beats Virginia Tech 25-20. Coming up next, Notre Dame. They set a record against Stanford. This is SportsCenter all night on ESPN Radio.
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1: 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Notre Dame, Stanford, they've been playing each other for a long time. And all their prior meetings, Notre Dame has not won by as many points as they won on Saturday.
9: Carr takes the shotgun snap, gives to Walton, has a hole. Uh-oh, he's across his own 10. Now it's going to be a foot race down the near sideline. 40, midfield, 40, 30, 20.
1: On the Notre Dame Radio Network, they did anything they wanted. Number 3, Notre Dame, 58, Stanford, 7. Notre Dame's largest win in series history. Their previous was a 57-7 win in Palo Alto in 2003. So that was a beatdown. Tune in for Football Sunday as the New England Patriots host the Las Vegas Raiders. 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And that's a fun matchup, mainly because going into that game, you just would have thought, you know, heading into the season, that the Patriots would have the better record. But the Raiders, their one loss, of course, last week, and they hung in there against the Chiefs. So that's a big game, but so is 49ers Seahawks. Both teams appear near the top of most analyst power rankings. They square off for the first time this season in Seattle. It's a key Week 5 matchup. Hugh Myers, Mia O'Brien on game night. Zone in on the Seahawks' biggest weakness.
0: I'm still not a big Sam Darnold believer, so maybe I'm showing my ugly colors.
2: I think part of it, too, is offense sells tickets, defense wins championships. That defensive line, man, they are still waves of pass rushers unlike any other roster in the league.
0: No, you're right about that, but my thing is, you know, is if they don't have the rushing attack, are they going to ask Sam Darnold to do too much? That's what I just don't. I'm not 100% sure of.
2: I think the Jackson Smith and Jigba would take a line from Joe Burrow's book and say, throw it more.
0: Yeah, he's that good.
2: Give me the ball.
0: Yeah.
2: And by the way, he's also got Cooper Kupp, who was turning back the clock. Rashid Shaheed, AJ Barner. Like, there's still other guys they could also throw the ball to. I agree, though. I think at some point in time, it is going to come back to rue them. But I also don't know if there is another defense outside of this ragtag bunch in San Francisco, because we don't know if the Rams are fully healthy in the NFC right now, that could really challenge this Seattle offense if it wasn't to have a run game. I suppose the Minnesota Vikings, but like,
0: right.
2: Give me another defense that you think even a one-dimensional Seahawks team that would be the bugaboo. Outside of the Vikings, I really can't.
1: Well, more on the 49ers side of this matchup later. But first, here's Ed Bankin with today's top sounds.
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24: Number 5.
4: Chris, we start with a wild Saturday of college football. In Pittsburgh, the Panthers suffered their first loss of the season at the hands of Bill Belichick's North Carolina Tar Heels. With the help of a long touchdown, it's called by Jones Angel on Learfield.
5: Edwards going to throw on first down. Steps up in the pocket and finds a man in the seam. It's Easter at the 50. Easter 35-30. Easter running away from the Panthers. Easter to the house. One play. What an answer. Touchdown, Carolina.
24: Number 4.
4: In Nebraska, Indiana was down at the half but rallied for a victory thanks to a Josh Hoover touchdown pass in the fourth quarter. A call from Don Fisher on Learfield.
25: Hoover takes the stab, fakes it, gets Marsh out here wide open. Nick Marsh, 30, 20, down to the 10, touchdown Indiana. 44 yards and Indiana scores again and this crowd goes quiet.
24: Number 3.
4: To baseball, where the Guardians punched their ticket to the ALCS thanks to strong pitching and one timely hit by Jose Ramirez, as heard on ESPN Radio.
26: Swing and a ball yanked down the right field line toward the corner, and Tristan Peters, watch it, see him over the fence. Home run, Jose Ramirez just got over the top of the wall. It cleared the fence by a foot. Second home run for Ramirez in as many games. 2-0 Guardians.
24: Number 2.
4: Back to college football, where Kentucky watched LSU score a touchdown and extra point in overtime, then decided to go for the win with a two-point try after getting into the end zone. Call from the JMI Sports Network.
25: Mincy, he can run it, and he does!
4: Oh my!
25: 2 points, and Kentucky wins the game in overtime!
4: Oh my goodness!
25: Andre Woodson scored on the same kind of play in regulation against LSU in 2007.
24: Number 1.
4: We finished with a classic in the Red River rivalry as the leg of Tate Sandell took down number 1 Texas as time expired in the Cotton Bowl. Kobe Rowland has the call from Learfield.
26: Snap back. Hold down. Kick is away. Driving. Kick it. Looks good. It is good. It is good. You can unhitch the wagon. Put the ponies in the board. The Sooners knock off number 1. In the Cotton Bowl. Oh, mama. Tate Sandell from 47.
1: Some elite calls that you hear on a Sunday morning. Notice that Saturday was a great sports night in October. Ed Bankin, well done. Top sound. Before we step to top sound, we're talking about this Seahawks 49ers game coming up on Sunday. We heard the analysis center from the Seahawks side. How about from the 49ers side? Brock Purdy, he talked about facing the Seahawks.
6: Every time you go up there, it is a little different. But at the same time, it is a rivalry game where, you know, it's the 49ers versus the Seahawks, and both teams don't like each other. And we're going to go on their turf and obviously try to go in and play our style of ball and do what we got to do to win the game. And so I think, you know, that's the situation at hand. And obviously you got to go roll the ball out there and play for four quarters and see what happens.
1: Well, first of the Sunday matchups is across the pond in London, the morning matchup, Eagles and Jaguars. Jaguars, you know, the frequent London guests. The Eagles trying to make that break out of the slump that they're in. Mia O'Brien says the Eagles still have time to turn it around.
2: The Philadelphia Eagles are 2-2, and it feels like the sky is falling, but they play in a division right now that has the 32nd ranked defense in the Dallas Cowboys, mm-hmm. has a New York Giants team that's currently being quarterbacked by Jameis Winston in the year of our Lord 2026, and the Washington Commanders, who may have a healthy quarterback in Jaden Daniels, they may not. They also may not have a defense for all we know. And so this is still an opportunity at hand for the Philadelphia Eagles. And so to hear Nick Sirianni saying it's a sunny day on a sunny day, like, you still have an opportunity in front of you, sir.
1: So the Eagles have to figure it out across the pond. Really, their offense needs to figure it out. Defense is underachieved, too, but, you know, 0 for 13 on third downs last game. After not converting a third down the week before in the second half. Something's got to change. But nothing's got to change here on SportsCenter all night, although the show has to change with Best of ESPN Radio coming up next. Carvin Kahlo is our technical director. Steve Rister is our producer. I'm Chris Lewis. Adios.
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0: This is the best of ESPN Radio. This is Unsportsmanlike. When you say, can the Cowboys defense stop anybody? Is there anybody to stop on the Tampa offense right now?
1: Daniels drops back to the 13, throws it to Bucky on the right side, reaches the ball to the right pylon, touchdown Tampa Bay!
2: Well, listen, it's a rookie quarterback on a short week in his second start. If they can't stop these people, then they're going to have some problems for the rest of the way.
1: Daniels takes a snap, they'll hand it. Coming near side, Abuka on the jet sweep, jumps into the end zone, touchdown Tampa Bay!
2: If you're Christian Parker, in no way, shape, or form can you go out there and let your defense embarrass you tonight against these people.
1: Hand off Irving. Dashes behind the left side of the line and powers his way into the blue end zone.
0: So what is everybody rooting for tonight? Obviously Tampa to win to create drama and
3: chaos
0: tomorrow.
3: Of course. We're team us.
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5: 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The winless, previously winless, Tampa Bay Buccaneers beat the Dallas Cowboys in Dallas 24-16 behind undrafted rookie free agent Jalen Daniels at the quarterback position and Bucky Irving in Texas with a huge game, 165 yards, 241 yards allowed by that Dallas Cowboys defense on the ground. Along with Michelle Smallman, Chris Canty, Evan Cohen with you. Good morning, everybody. How are we doing today?
2: We called it. Dallas Cowboys on upset alert. We called it. Mm. We knew it was going to happen, didn't we?
0: You talk now, Smalls. You're just shaking your head.
3: I'm mad at myself that I took them off the untrustables list.
2: Yeah.
3: We have seen this coming from them. They've been up and down all season. We had questions about them. Why do we continue to believe in the hype that year after year surrounds the Dallas Cowboys?
5: Why the big head shake, though? What are you most... like, because I literally, we go to you just now, 2 seconds ago, and you're just shaking your head with the level of disgust. For anyone who doesn't know, Michelle is a Packers fan, not a Cowboys fan. Why already, a minute in, the big head shake?
3: Because there are certain things year after year that remain the same. And not being able to trust the Dallas Cowboys after they try and sell you that they're different, that this season is going to be different, is one of them. And I don't know why even for a second I fall for it. Because I didn't want to buy into this hype. When they're talking about we're going to be in L.A. for the Super Bowl, book it. We're going to be Gotti, the greatest offense there is. Watch out. There's nothing more dangerous than an old man with money. I even was, as the biggest detractor of them on this set, for a second was like, oh, look at the way that the NFC East has fallen. The Dallas Cowboys could cruise to a division championship. And then a game like this happens where you're like, why for 1 second did I ever think it was going to be different?
5: I'm a little bit perturbed by a statement you just made. I'd like to fight you off. When you said the biggest detractor of the Cowboys, I went nuts last year and everybody fought me off on the idea of like, wait, why are we crowning Brian Schottenheimer and the Cowboys? They won 7 games. Why do we think they can go from 7 to the Super Bowl? There's somewhere in between. We are now bickering between the three of us as to who is the biggest detractor of the Cowboys amongst the three of us. There is a lot to get to with this. The word embarrassing is going to come up over and over and over again today, not just because of our analysis, but also because of a stadium worker screaming that at Dak on his way out of the game. But CC, 24-16, that was the score. How did the Buccaneers get this done? From an X's and O's perspective, before we get to the big picture on the drama around the Cowboys, how did Tampa get this done?
2: Well, let me say this. The Dallas Cowboys had their chances in the end of that game. In the fourth quarter, Dak Prescott and that offense was able to get it going. Dak Prescott, fourth quarter against the blitz, was 7-7, 104 yards, with a 118.8 passer rating. He was phenomenal against the blitz in the fourth quarter. The problem was the first 3 quarters against the blitz. He was 2 of 13, 31 yards, and 39.6 passer rating. It took him too long to figure out exactly what Todd Bowles was doing. And credit to that Bucs defensive staff, because they did a great job of mixing up the pressures. Dak said it in the postgame. They rarely saw the same look. And if they did, it was because the Cowboys didn't find a way to be able to stop the pressure, right? They had a lot of guys in Dak Prescott's face, even though the sack numbers weren't there for the Bucs. They were able to pressure him. They were able to get him off his spot. And the Dallas Cowboys offense just wasn't able to adjust. Todd Bowles blitzed Dak Prescott on 20 dropbacks. He had perfect balance in terms of the types of pressures that he was calling. He had 10 man pressures and 10 zone pressures in 20 total blitzes. That is masterclass in terms of a defensive play caller finding a way to keep an offense off balance. And then defensively, the Dallas Cowboys, they have communication issues. But the bigger problem that Christian Parker is facing is effort. If you look at all of those Bucs runs, the explosive runs that they had last night, it wasn't just breakdowns in terms of the X's and O's and support and not setting an edge. It was guys not hustling to the football. Coming out of halftime when Bucky Irvin rips off a 70-yard run, go back and look at the tape. Kenny Clark is loafing. Same thing with Rashawn Gary. Donovan Ezeraku looks like he's doing the tango with Tristan Wirfs going backwards, spinning in all kinds of mess. There are guys there at the point of attack that are unblocked, that don't make the play, that miss tackles.
6: How do you explain that, though?
2: Well, either you're coaching it or you're letting it happen. So I put it on coaching. That's the only thing that it comes down to for me. If your coaches are condoning that type of play, that type of effort, then you're lost as a defense.
6: Yeah, I'm watching this back. I'm watching this back. Deron Bland, definitively effort on this play. The rest of them, on the play you're talking about, yeah, they're falling all over each other.
2: Huh. There are guys, they're unblocked. There are two linebackers for the Dallas Cowboys that tackle each other.
6: That's not a good thing, you're saying?
2: No, it's not a good thing. But again, this all falls at the feet of the head coach and the coordinator. And it's up to them to fix it. And so far, they haven't been able to get it done. They've played 5 games. In 4 of those games, those offenses set season highs in terms of yardage totals. You are the get-right game for everybody in the National Football League. For every offense that is struggling to find their footing, they can't wait to play the Dallas Cowboys. They are circling it on their schedule. And for all of the excuse-making that everybody will come up with, Cowboys, 3 games in 11 days, one of them being an international series down in Brazil. Okay, yeah, whatever. You had a undrafted rookie quarterback in his second career start on the road on a short week, and you couldn't find a way to get that done. That is a historically bad loss for the Dallas Cowboys. So when you say people are going to float out the term embarrassing, yeah, it was embarrassing. I don't give a damn that the other guys get paid too. Jalen Daniels is an inexperienced quarterback that was undrafted. And I get it. How you come into the league is how you come into the league. But he doesn't have a lot of experience.
6: Right.
2: And he looked like a seasoned vet out there. The Tampa Bay Buccaneers held the ball for damn near 40 minutes. If you're Christian Parker, you let that happen. You let that happen. I couldn't believe this stat when I saw it, Ev Smalls. But this is wild. Jalen Daniels is the first undrafted rookie quarterback to lead a winless team to a win in the common draft era. The first one ain't never happened before. Historically bad for the Dallas Cowboys.
3: How about them Cowboys?
2: Cowboys hadn't lost to a team 0-4 or worse at home since 1975. That's 50 years ago. So when there's an employee for the Cowboys that is mumbling, embarrassing.
6: Well, let me just jump in on this.
2: Let me say it.
6: It wasn't an employee. I'm saying I presented it wrong.
2: Well, whoever it was, when there's a media member, employee, anybody that's around the team, that's around the locker room, that's around the players, that's calling it embarrassing, and the players take issue with it, guess what? It was embarrassing. And if you're taking issue with it, don't be mad at people calling it what it is. Be mad at yourself because you put it out there for the world to see. That was a primetime game. You put that on tape, not them. Hey, something got to change in Dallas. I don't know if it's firing Christian Parker, demoting Christian Parker. Something got to change because what happened last night is unacceptable. And ownership told you as much.
6: Okay, well, let's hear from the owner of the team. That is Jerry Jones. You reference it. Disappointed in the loss. Surprised how well Tampa ran the ball. But just for clarification purposes, my fault, not CeCe's on this. I said a stadium employee. It was a third-party contracted personal driver that was in the bottom part, the like basement area of the stadium by the locker room that I guess said...
2: Well, that's where the parking lot is.
6: Yeah. So then that person said it was embarrassed. There's video of Dak kind of looking at the person, staring them down. Then Dak talked to a security person that he was walking with who then went to try to find the person. I don't know what you're going to do to a person to say embarrassed. Like, it's their right to say that. But you reference the owner of the team, Jerry Jones. Here's what he had to say postgame.
7: Extraordinarily, extraordinarily disappointed. You really do need to get it done when it's there to take. And they basically were very physical. I thought both their fronts. Was really surprised at how well they ran the ball, how they ran it between the tackles. That was surprising. And we thought if they were going to run it, they'd do it outside. And thought we'd put it on the quarterback's shoulders, their staff, their quarterback, all their players. Got a great victory here tonight. And it was a tough loss for us.
6: Something's got to change, you said, in Dallas. They have 10 days. 10 days now. Christian Parker, Smalls, I want to say, I could be wrong, he was on one of your power rankings, all the small things, something going into the season as like one of the hot names around the NFL as a defensive
3: X-factors,
6: coordinator.
3: I think it was.
6: X-factors, thank you. CeCe's already putting his job in question.
3: Could be an X-factor, could be positive or negative.
6: That is true.
3: And by the way, you said this Dallas Cowboys defense is a get-right game for teams, they circling it? Good, because they have the Packers next.
2: There you go.
3: Good timing.
6: By the way, it is interesting what you're saying, because the Packers this week have the Bears without Caleb. The two of the guys that CeCe mentioned that were effortless last night are Packers guys, Kenny Clark and Rashawn Gary, who they rid of.
3: Yeah, that's right.
6: And now and Micah's probably not going to play in that game. But we got to dive deeper into this embarrassing thing. Because I don't know how they're going to fight off the idea that this is, whether it's a driver, whether it's Chris Canty, whether it's a player, how could you lose at home to a winless team and not say that you're embarrassed by that?
3: With a backup quarterback. A winless team with
6: an undrafted rookie free agent backup quarterback. By the way.
3: Right.
6: That man is impressive.
3: You liked him for a long time.
6: Jalen Daniels, hire him. CEOs of Fortune 500 companies are looking at that guy and say, bring him in the moment he retires. He's impressive.
0: 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Evan, Canty, and Michelle are unsportsmanlike.
6: You think Myles Garrett misses Cleveland now? Better record than the Rams. Do the Browns miss him? Do not take this as me blaming Miles. He's a first ballot Hall of Famer. I ain't blaming him for retroactively what happened. What I'm saying is, he and Joe Thomas are the best players for the Cleveland Browns since Bernie Kosar in our lifetime. But how can I not sit there and say something is different?
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15: George Kittle should be the front runner for NFL Comeback Player of the Year. 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
16: on. Back to school season means backpacks, schedules, and busy mornings. But there's one thing a lot of families forget to plan for. What happens when school germs start spreading and someone gets sick? Joining us now is Dr. Peter McCullough with some smart ways to be prepared before the school year begins. So, Doctor, back to school is exciting, but it also seems to be the time of year that families start getting sick again. Why does this season hit so many households?
17: Because people miss an opportunity, and that is to use nasal sprays and throat sprays twice a day preventively. These have been shown to reduce the common cold, flu, RSV, and other viral infections, but it has to be done twice a day on a regular basis.
16: What are some of the most common health issues that families run into once the school season does start?
17: The kids are back in school, they're coughing, they're sneezing, and they clearly spread viruses and other illnesses. And so it's important to be ready at home with a medical emergency kit so as parents, you can handle issues that come up with the children and avoid going to the urgent care.
16: So is that what you recommend parents do now so that they're not scrambling later? Get the medical emergency kit in case something happens?
17: For sure. After routine preventive measures are taken, the last thing we want to do is have a child get so sick that they need to go into the urgent care or emergency room for IV antibiotics. We can use oral antivirals and antibiotics at home under the guidance of doctors through the guidebook and on telemedicine.
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30: We had a situation in the family yesterday that I need to bounce off Devin and Bubba to figure out who's at fault for what went down. So yesterday, we got a text in our family group chat, and all it said, it was from my sister, it was, "Dad just drank 2-month spoiled milk out of our refrigerator." So, Dad, walk me through exactly how the hell this happens.
2: So, my wife and I are at my daughter's house. She has two kids, like 2 and 1, basically. Going to be 3 and 1, and she's pregnant again, due in February. So we live 10 minutes from there. We're over helping occasionally. And when I go over there, I like to grab some snacks. There's great kid snacks around the house. So I grab a snack, and I need to drink something. I open the fridge, and don't at me. I drink out of the carton, okay? So that's just the way it is.
30: First off, that's kind of a wild move. I get that she is related to you, but that's kind of a wild move at somebody else's house.
2: Yeah.
30: She's like, you don't know what me. But I mean, like, Ben is not directly related to you. Her husband, who might use that for cereal, any untold number of things, and you're just drinking out of the jug in his house.
2: Listen, dude played football like we did. You used to sharing water bottles and everything. I think he's okay.
30: I don't know if that plays outside of that context.
1: Yeah, so, just grab a glass.
30: Regardless, Bubba and Devin, is that fair or foul to start
1: absolutely
30: off with?
1: Foul.
2: I hate that. My dad used to do that, too, and I hated it. Here's the thing. Ben, after playing in the NFL, is going to be a doctor. He's in residency, so he's never home, so he's never going to know. So I don't care.
30: Well, I mean, he knows now.
2: He does. So I ate a snack, and I need something to drink, and I open the fridge, and there's a carton of milk. And I just start chugging it. And I take a couple of chugs and swallow it, and I'm like, this kind of tastes like orange juice, like sour, like orange juice.
30: Oh, God.
2: And I look at the carton and it says milk. And then I'm looking, okay, is it a funky kind of milk? Soy something weird milk? And it wasn't.
30: Is this almond milk?
2: Oh, yeah.
30: Is my dad's first thought. Is this one of your guys' newfangled milks?
2: Yes. Is this some sort of healthy milk squeezed out of an almond? I mean, you know. So, and it tastes horrible going down. And then I look. And this is yesterday, so this is, what, October 7th? I look, and it says, drink by August 24th.
30: No.
2: Oh,
30: my
2: God. So I'm like, Sydney, what the? She's right there. I'm like, what the hell? She's
30: August.
2: Like, oh, I used that a while ago to bake cookies or whatever. I said, and you just left it in there? She's like, well, why didn't you read the expiration date? I'm like, no. Absolutely not. You don't go into someone's fridge, even if I poured it in a glass and did it the right way. I'm not looking. You're assuming

0: it's good milk. I'm not assuming it's a month and a half late and spoiled.
1: Didn't it smell?
0: Like, I'm
1: more surprised you didn't catch a whiff of it.
0: I opened it and I chugged it. And when you're chugging, you're not breathing. And it was like the second, it was like the second gulp that I was like, oh,
2: that must have tasted.
3: I love how your rationale is. When I go into someone else's fridge and I take from the carton, I expect it to be perfectly good milk.
0: Yeah, I mean, who expects a month and a half old milk past the expiration to be sitting in a fridge?
1: This is such a perfect embodiment of my father and his idea of boundaries. My dad just routinely blows past stop signs when it comes to normal human decorum. We were back at Notre Dame, and they've got this wonderful new art museum on the edge of campus. And me and my mom and our friend Jordy go over there, and we're walking around and checking out the museum. And at one point, we look over, and my dad is just touching the artwork. Like, my dad is a toddler, a 63-year-old toddler, who's just reaching out and touching statues and stuff in there. And we look over, and we're like, what are you doing? This isn't your stuff. And his justification for this was, if it's not in a glass enclosure or does not have roping around it or something to delineate it from the public, in his view, you're allowed to touch it, which feels insane.
0: Wait a minute.
1: And goes directly back to this conversation.
0: Wait
1: about
0: a minute. Devin and Bubba, I asked the both of you. I'm in the museum, right? And there are actually things that are covered in glass, and there are actually things behind ropes. So I know I'm not touching those. Sure. So things that aren't, I'm kind of feeling what they feel like.
3: Well, why do you need to touch them in the first place?
0: Because it's different art and it's different structures.
1: Are you blind?
0: I wanted to get a feel of it. And there was no sign that said, do not touch. There was no rope around
1: it. Thank you, Bubba. It is 100% implied.
0: Why is it implied?
1: In an art museum that you don't go in here and touch stuff.
0: What if it's a touching museum?
1: Then it would say it would be welcome to the touching museum.
2: Do you have any signs that have to have up about do not touch for every painting?
0: Well, or just a one sign in the room that says don't touch the artwork. There wasn't one of those.
3: Oh, this looks like it'd be fun to rip.
0: And there was clear delineation of art pieces that were covered in a case or with a rope around it. And I knew not to touch those.
2: but there were
0: those that weren't so, and they were like different textures. So I'm like, maybe they want us to feel the texture. And I did.
1: You see, and again, this the Golics here on ESPN Radio. My father is just routinely walking into things with the unbridled white man confidence of, oh, yeah, surely I can do this. We had a friend who had a house, wasn't at the house. My dad just walks up, tries to walk in the door. There are other people staying there, and he just walks in like he owns the place here. My mom is running down the street, terrified of being associated with my dad, who just does not understand the normal boundaries of society, and that one person's house, just because you know them, isn't yours if you're not there to just walk up in and check out.
3: Hey, you got milk?
0: Place was for sale. Didn't think anybody would be living in it when it's for sale. Found out that there was, and found out also they had a dog, which I closed the door pretty quickly. And running the stop signs, let's not make it sound like I'm reckless. I only go through them quickly when there's no other cars around and there's no real reason to stop.
1: Dear God, I mean, this is just you guys see what I'm dealing with now. I'm so glad because you try and gaslight the rest of our family make us feel insane art exhibit stuff.
0: Hold it.
1: Devin and Bubba, the voices of reason here. Like, I think the rest of America, at the Golics on Twitter, is my dad insane for going and touching the art in a museum?
0: Let's go back to the beginning of this conversation, which you have deflected. And Bubba and Devin, whose fault is it about the expired milk?
3: I mean, listen, my own family will tell you I am anal about like the expiration date on anything. If I will look at that first. If it's like one day past, I'm like, oh, can't eat it, can't drink it. So I'm putting this on you. It gets past the smell test. Again, you're going in, you're taking it from the carton instead of pouring it into a glass. That's two strikes on you, in my opinion. I think this is on you. I'm sorry.
1: If you poured it into the glass, maybe you then see the likely clumps that have built up as this churtles out of the carton instead of slugging it from there. Bubba, you in the same camp here?
2: I mean, I gotta at least give Sydney one strike for leaving it in the
0: yes.
3: If it was August. September,
2: I mean,
3: or something,
2: that's crazy.
3: August is insane.
2: August is ridiculous. But to Junior's point, it's a little wild that Senior did not even smell when you open the smell when you open it must have been terrible. So I think you're both in the wrong, 50-50 split. But Sydney gets at least one.
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16: You went all in on this, Michael Douglas, because there's a lot of your personal life in this.
17: I did. And then I started thinking, well, look, what about my films? I'm kind of got this image of sort of that gray area. You know, a lot of my movies always are struggling with the moral dilemmas of doing the right thing, but there's always that bad side of us, and will the guy make the right decision and all of that. And so I decided I got to go all in. If I'm going to write a biography and my life. Yes, your work is your sort of major, but you have to also deal with the pain and the good side, the bad side. And so I started about 18 months ago and working hard with Shane. Mostly I was living in Spain and time change. We do 2-3 hours a day back and forth.

0: And then I got really scared because as opposed to a movie where you're playing a character, an actor, you know, your book, you're just laying out your whole story in your life. And so I'm just been shocked and surprised. And here we are. I'm going number one with a lot of bad stories. And
1: let's call them interesting.
0: All right.
1: You know, and so it started 18 months ago. So it's not true that you said, I'm not writing a book until the Knicks win a championship again.
0: No.
1: You started.
0: No, I was.
1: Brunson started.
0: No, the Knicks win was my motivation to finish. You know.
1: That's how great was that?
0: I was just old fashioned. Brought me back to Earl of Pearl Monroe and the Knicks, the old days. Plus, the Frazier just total guts.
1: Yeah, and the fact that Walt Frazier was at some of these games too, right? And Brunson's doing this stuff. For Ewing, in a way, and for, you know, Frazier. Why I get goosebumps.
0: This completed the generation pulled it together.
1: Yeah,
0: why can't the Jets do that?
1: Well, we're out of time. We don't have enough time to get into that. But yeah, I know because you're a Jet fan from the Namath days, or something?
0: No? I was a Giants fan. I was Y.A. Tittle,
1: right.
0: Frank Gifford, and everything, and then Broadway Joe. Came on, you know, and that fur coat, that announcement on Super Bowl III, we're going to win.
1: Yeah.
0: And they did it. And I said, I love these guys. They were fantastic.
1: Right.
0: And that was it.
1: That was it. to the current day.
0: Yeah.
1: I'm with you. All right. So your book, again, One Hell of a Ride, where all books are acquired right now. The number one nonfiction selling book on planet Earth. We have a game called, there it is up on the screen right there, One Hell of a Ride. So we play a game called Celebrity True or False.
0: Okay.
1: Where, you know, we're wondering what's true and what's not about what's been written about your work. But you've written about your work. So instead of playing Celebrity True or False, we're going to play, is this really true?
0: Okay.
1: Okay. And then we, you know, it's a little high register. Where we're like, I gotta believe it. But still, we still have the production value, which we appreciate you as a producer, an Academy Award-winning producer. Here we go. Celebrity True or False with Michael Douglas. Please hit it.
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3: You can't handle the truth.
1: I'm sure you recognize that voice. Yes. You recognize that voice of Jack Nicholson?
0: Jack Nicholson, sure.
1: And that's the way we start here. Is it true, really true, that you attempted to convince Deborah Winger to take on the role of Joan Wilder in Romancing the Stone over dinner with Danny DeVito, Jack Nicholson, and the director, Robert Zemeckis? That happened?
0: No. But
1: okay.
0: You want an explanation
1: please,
0: for it?
1: Yes.
0: Okay.
1: Yeah.
0: So the studio wanted Deborah Winger for the role.
1: Okay.
0: And I had an initial lunch. It started as a lunch with her at the Lucy's El Adobe down here in Los Angeles.
1: Yes.
0: And all I can tell you is lunch ended at about 6 o'clock at night, and I don't know how many margaritas later, and I was staggering out of there, and I didn't have a yes answer from her yet. Wasn't sure. Then Bob Zemeckis and I went down to Mexico to scout, to do the scouting for the movie.
1: For the movie, yeah.
0: For Romancing the Stone.
1: Yes.
0: And it's sort of like that movie that you read in the script, you know, Rome Burns, two words which could mean 2 months. And Romancing the Stone, which we loved the script, but then when we got into the realities of mudslides, and this is before Greens, we saw it was going to be a really, really tough picture and very hard. And for Joan Wilder, the character. So, she was making terms of endearment. In Texas, so Bob Zemeckis and I come up to Texas to meet with Deborah, and you know we're kind of scared because we've just been seen, and we have another one of those dinners, and but she's not making a decision, and we're walking home after dinner, we're all walking home and feeling good, and you know how somebody go oh you and hit you in the arm. Well, Deborah goes, oh, you. And she leans over and bites me. It bites me in the arm. It bites me in the arm. We laugh about it. We laugh. And I go back to the hotel room. I got, jeez, it's bleeding. And so I'm going, I don't know, man. I said, I don't know about the jungle, you know. And so I go back to the studio. And they want to get the update on how our location sound go and everything. And Deborah Winger says, well, how is it? I started crying. I said, I can't do it. I can't go to the desert with Deborah. You know,
1: she bit you in the arm just walking the streets of Texas?
0: Yeah. Well, I mean, it was, she did it in a fun way. Okay. You know, I mean, it was nothing bad about it. Mm-hmm. But we realized, so the studio executive had a neighbor next door. He said, well, this actress came over for a get a sugar the other day. Her name was Kathleen Turner. She just did a movie called Body Heat.
1: Oh, yes.
0: And she might be really, really, really good. And so that was how Deborah could not make a decision on where she wanted to. And so Kathleen said yes, and that's how that came about. But no Danny, no Jack Nicholson, just...
1: No Jack, huh?
0: No Jack.
1: Okay. So were you obviously knew Jack from Cuckoo's Nest, right? Is that where you first met Jack Nicholson?
0: Yeah.
1: When he was on the set of...
0: Well, before that, but yeah, that was we first met him.
1: Good Jack story. I know it's open-ended. What's a good Jack Nicholson story that you have, Michael Douglas?
0: A good Jack Nicholson story. Where do we start? Well, I guess the first really when we got was that he was late for rehearsal. We had 2 weeks of rehearsal up at the Oregon State Mental Hospital where we were shooting. And our cast, which was a mix of New York and L.A. actors,
1: yes,
0: were really into it. We had all the cooperation of the mental hospital from Dr. Brooks, who played the actual doctor in the movie, and he had arranged for actors to be in group therapy sessions, mm-hmm, with characters that would match what their disease might be.
1: Mm-hmm.
0: We had actors sleeping the nights in their beds at the hospital. And I just remember, and Jack arrived the second week for the rehearsal,
1: mm-hmm,
0: didn't recognize any of these guys. I'm watching him the first morning, and he's, you know, when we break for lunch, and he's looking all around, and finally he throws his tray and he walks outside, and I'm worried, oh my God, what's happening?
1: Yeah.
0: I go outside, it's Jack, you all right? Who are these guys? Who are these people? He was sure they all were nuts. You know, they don't even break character at lunch. Nothing, they ever break. But he's just Jack's magic is that he is more open, mm-hmm, in front of a camera than he is outside in real life.
1: No kidding.
0: He uses the camera as an excuse to be totally vulnerable. And I think that's why he's such a wonderful actor.
1: Celebrity True or False here with Michael Douglas. True or False, the ending of Fatal Attraction was rewritten twice during the course of the movie being greenlit and made.
0: False.
1: Okay.
0: It was the end of the movie was changed once.
1: Once.
0: And that was when we saw the cut, the final cut, the picture worked like gangbusters.
1: Mm-hmm.
0: And without telling them the whole plot, remember this movie and everything else about this woman taking over. But in the movie, there was a fight that I have with Glenn Close with a knife, and she comes at me with a knife in the picture, and I grab the knife and I'm going to take it. And then the end of the picture was her, Madame Butterfly, was playing the opera,
1: mm-hmm,
0: and the camera moved in, and she was sort of in a lotus position, and she took the knife and she slit her throat and killed herself, but you knew that my fingerprints were on the knife.
1: Mm-hmm.
0: And so she won.
1: Set you up.
0: She set me up.
1: Oh.
0: So the audience, what had happened was, she had done such a brilliant performance and was so strong.
1: Mm-hmm.
0: The audience went, no, you gotta kill her. Somebody's gotta kill her. You can't let her get away with this.
1: Mm-hmm.
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24: Oh, we know you got plenty to say about that colossal disaster failure involving the Dallas Cowboys losing to a winless, no longer winless Tampa Bay Buccaneers team. 0-4 coming in, 1-4 coming out. Say what you got to say at 888-SAY-ESPN, 888-729-3776. Because HD, I warned people before the season got started about the Cowboys defense. Oh, they got Christian Parker, the new defensive coordinator. They got these new guys and everything like that. They have plenty of new pieces. This defense is not going to be as bad as it was last year. You know what? They were right. They're worse. Each and every team they played this year has gotten at least 378 yards of total offense. They allowed a Tampa Bay Buccaneers team with an undrafted quarterback and Jalen Daniels to go 19 for 23 throwing the football. And then they allowed Bucky Irving, who's a really good running back, to get in touch with his inner Derrick Henry and run downhill against him for a 165. They ran for with 240 yards of total offense. I warn people, don't look at different things and new things and say, now it's got a new shine. Out with the old, in with the new. They're right. They're not as bad as they were last year. HD, this defense is worse through week 5 in Dallas.
25: Freddie, I'll be honest with you. I never thought in a million years that the Dallas Cowboys defense could be any worse than they were a season ago. Right? I'm tapping the floor with my foot, ladies and gentlemen.
24: I'm cursing. I was cursing the TV last night, the Cowboys fan.
25: I'm tapping the floor with my foot. This defense is underground from what they were last year. Last year, they were here, right here on the floor.
24: Right.
25: They are underground. I'm talking about you have to dig up a large amount of dirt to understand where this defense is at the moment. And Freddie, it's like that Public Enemy song, "Don't Believe the Hype."
24: Well, yeah.
25: Don't believe the hype. I tried to get you to believe the hype before the season started.
24: Yeah.
25: You stayed still. You was firm in your thought process.
24: Absolutely.
25: You said, I have to see it to believe it.
24: Mm-hmm.
25: But what I witnessed with my two eyes last night, one of the things or a few things that coaches should never have to coach from any type of player or unit.
24: Because you said they just want to get up, and I circled this.
25: Attitude, energy, effort. And it was not there last night in any phase of the game, but I'm going to start defensively. Freddie, they had 14 missed tackles last night.
24: That's it?
25: 14.
24: I thought they had more.
25: I agree with you there. They allowed 241 rush yards and 2 rushing touchdowns. They had 4 penalties on defense that allowed the Tampa Bay Buccaneers to get first downs. And then they allowed the Buccaneers offense to be 7 for 13 on third downs.
24: Including one on 3rd and 21.
25: The 3rd and 21 is what really threw me for a loop. I'm sitting in my hotel room and I'm watching the game. I said, oh man, they got him. 3rd and 21. When Emeka Ibuka caught the football, I said, how is this even possible? But the time, the inability to, I would say, pressure the quarterback and sack the quarterback and get him on the ground.
24: Mm-hmm.
25: Jalen Daniels had all the time in the pocket to make the throw.
24: Absolutely.
25: But then to be so lackluster in coverage and not aware of the down and distance, keep everything in front of you, force the quarterback to throw the ball short, rally up and make the tackle. But even that's not a given because, boy, I thought it was as simple as see ball, get ball when we were all young and growing up playing Mighty Might, a little league football.
24: Uh-huh.
25: See ball, get ball, it's not relevant when you talk about the Dallas Cowboys and their defense.
24: Yeah.
25: So when I say don't believe the hype, turn it up for me, y'all. Don't believe the hype. Don't believe the hype. Anything that I told you about the Dallas Cowboys before the season and their defense, don't believe the hype.
24: Mm-hmm.
25: I was wrong.
24: I warned you. I'm going to give you another different Public Enemy song when it comes to Cowboys defense. They can't get up. They always get down. They're like 911, a joke in your town when it comes to the Dallas Cowboys and that defense. This is when you know things are this bad for the Cowboys defense. When Jerry Jones, the owner of the Cowboys, continues to be the voice of reason, but even Jerry Jones, I'm starting to have my limits.
0: Extraordinarily disappointed. You really do need to get it done when it's there to take. And they basically were very physical. I thought both their fronts. Was really surprised at how well they ran the ball, how they ran it between the tackles. That was surprising. And we thought if they were going to run it, they'd do it outside. And thought we'd put it on the quarterback's shoulders, their staff, their quarterback, all their players. Got a great victory here tonight. And it was a tough loss for us.
1: When Jerry Jones sounds like that, at this point, I know we're in bizarre world. Because normally, Jerry would be all about cameras here, microphones there, and saying this and saying that. He was like, look, because he knew the game plan. They shared the game plan with them. If they had executed that game plan, we're not talking about an embarrassing loss by the Dallas Cowboys, another pitiful effort by their defense. He said it perfectly. They have a rookie quarterback. We weren't expecting the bouncer to the outside, but why do we not make the adjustments? I'm not trying to speak for Jerry Jones, but when Jerry Jones is making sense, that's when things are really bad with the Dallas Cowboys and their defense.
25: Well, you have to be honest about what you're seeing if you're the general manager and also the owner of the football team, and that's exactly what Jerry Jones is doing. Freddie, Quinnen Williams is making a lot of money.
1: Mm-hmm.
25: I need Quinnen Williams to start showing up for the 2026 NFL season for the Dallas Cowboys. Kenny Clark, where has he been?
1: Oh, he looks great.
25: He's been non-existent.
1: Yeah.
25: Deron Bland is making a ton of money. Yeah. They recently just paid him not too long ago.
1: He can't even keep his own feet in secondary.
25: The way Tez Johnson made him fall down on that explosive play on the second possession of the second half for the Tampa Bay Buccaneers on offense was very, very shameful. And then you have an opportunity towards the end of the ball game to catch an interception and run to the end zone. And now all the offense has to do is get the two-point conversion. Right. You dropped it. Yeah. That's what they paid you for. Yeah. They paid you.
1: He did everything right except catch the ball.
25: To catch the football.
1: Mm-hmm.
25: And returned it in the end zone for a touchdown. That was one of the bold, I would say, bullet points from your agency to Jerry Jones and Stephen Jones to pay you the money that they're paying you. Is that you intercept the football and you can take it to the crib.
1: Because he catches that ball. That's a pick six. No one's catching him. Not a soul. But that was a colossal, colossal failure again. It was a whole big pizza pie of failure. Slice here, slice there, slice everywhere. That's the kind of pizza they had last night that they served up to themselves. It's not just on the defense. The offense didn't play well after the first drive. The coaching at times, the decisions were lackluster as well. It was an embarrassment. And you know what, Dallas Cowboys? You earned this embarrassment. It's not just the defense being embarrassing. The offense had no imagination. You pointed this out today. By the way, he's Harry Douglas. I'm Freddie Coleman. It's still Love Friday, but we got no love for the Cowboys today. I'm Freddie and Harry on ESPN Radio, the ESPN app, and Sirius XM Channel 80. You said something today on Get Up as well that I couldn't wait to circle that, and I couldn't wait to bring this in now. Involving everybody, not just the Cowboys defense, everybody in the Cowboys. Energy and effort is non-negotiable. You said that this morning on Get Up, and you said, if I'm a coach, I don't care if I'm Christian Parker, I don't care if I'm Brian Schottenheimer, the head coach, or any position coach, if you see what you saw from that defense, or you saw from that offense, or not running the ball more enough when you ran the ball pretty well in that first drive, energy and effort is non-negotiable. So what are you going to do about it now if you're Dallas? Because now it's got to be about the point saying, man, we're not putting up with this issue anymore. Defensively, offensively, even coaches have to be held accountable with this whole thing under Brian Schottenheimer's watch. The way that this defense has continued to look porous week in and week out. I'm going to say it again. They played five games this year. Not one offense has had less than 378 yards of total offense. The only offense that did that were the Baltimore Ravens, who has a better offense than any other four teams they played. And they're the worst of the bunch compared to everybody else. You said it best. Energy and effort is non-negotiable. What kind of Jedi mind tricks that they better start playing with themselves to have guys play like they're supposed to play, whether they're a big money player or not a big money player?
25: I would also say from a former player standpoint, it's time for players to hold themselves accountable as well, too. And I get it. Like, from a coaching perspective, and Dante Whitner brought this up, we have so many coaches that want to be buddy-buddy with these players.
1: Mm-hmm.
25: And I'm going to say it as real and as raw as possible. I don't believe in kissing no player's ass. I believe when they aren't performing at the level they need to perform at, especially when they're making top dollar. Now, I'm not saying every time you have to light a fire and get into them, but when it's consistently happening over and over again and guys are being individuals and they are not doing what should be preached to them and coached to them on a weekly basis, it's time for you to deliver that message in a different manner. And you can't always be nice, nice and buddy-buddy about it. It's okay to be real and raw. And if you're a teammate of these players as well, too, it's okay to call guys out. I don't care if you're a first-year player, second-year player, third-year player, or a 10-year player. I don't give a damn if you're a starter or you're a bench warmer. You should want your teammate to hold you accountable for what you're not doing on a consistent basis on that football field.
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35: 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And Tristan Peters, what?
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36: 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Nick Marsh, 30, 20, down to the 10. 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
37: 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A full October menu from the sport's busiest month to choose from, but everything feels bigger in the SEC. Especially America's favorite alliteration showdown. The Red River Rivalries had its fair share of stunners over the years. And let's add 2026 to the list. Texas came in ranked number one, while Oklahoma was looking to find their season. And Texas took a 17-7 lead. Only once in the Brent Venables era had Oklahoma overcame a double-digit deficit. They were able to erase that, then take the lead in the fourth.
2: Pocket collapsing, helmet flies, Manning escapes, lobs downfield over the middle, it's too high, intercepted, Pate Bowen on the run, 20 to the 10 to the 5, touchdown! Touchdown, Pate Manning, pick 6, oh mama!
37: That's Toby Rowland from Learfield. It was that type of game in Dallas. Pick 6, what turned out to be a roller coaster game for Arch Manning. While he threw two fourth-quarter INTs, he did provide a game-tying fourth-quarter drive.
4: 15-yard line after the 4-yard carry, second down and 6 at the OU 15. And the short side of the field, split left, nearest the boundary is Jermaine Bishop in a slot, left Ryan Wingo out wide right. For Texas, Cam Coleman on second down. Manning looking to throw with some time, sends it across the middle. Jermaine Bishop, touchdown, Texas!
37: That's Craig Wade from Learfield. Extra point good. Game tied at 24. And the Longhorns had a chance to take the lead on their next possession that ended with another Manning interception, his second in that quarter. It put Oklahoma in the driver's seat. After a couple of first downs, the Sooners were in field goal range with an opportunity to win.
2: Snap back. Hold down. Kick is away. Driving kick. It looks good. It is good! It is good!
37: Get all your Oklahoma cliches out. They get it done. 27-24. Oklahoma, it's their first win against a number one ranked Texas team. They were 0-4-1 entering Saturday. It's their eighth win versus the number one team all time. Their first since 2007 at Missouri. They trailed again 17-7. It's a 10-point comeback, their second largest in 5 seasons under Brent Venables. Arch Manning throws for 260 yards. He has 3 touchdowns, but the Texas quarterback did throw 2 fourth-quarter INTs. Steve Sarkisian, Texas head coach, after the loss.
7: A level of frustration, a level of disappointment, a level of anger, but also a level of optimism, knowing we can get these things fixed, and we got a long season to go, a long way to go. We've got a good football team, so we're not dead. We're going to be okay. We'll get back up off the mat. I never question the competitive spirit of these guys or the guys in that locker room, and I think that showed again today, and that competitive spirit will show up again next Saturday.
37: Well, Texas had won 38 straight games when leading entering the fourth quarter. That streak comes to a close. Number one goes down at the hands of Oklahoma, who had a defensive touchdown and a special teams touchdown in that game. 27-24, Oklahoma knocks off number one Texas, leaves the number one door open for another team. So go to our next matchup, the on-paper Tiger matchup of the day, right? A top six battle through the hurricane in Tuscaloosa between Georgia and Alabama. The second time in more than 130 years of the series that both teams enter a meeting 5-0 or better. The other occurred on Halloween 1942. This one played to the script, close and intense.
2: Line of scrimmage, the 14. It's second down and 9 for Georgia. Got to get to the 5 for a first down. Second down and 9. Gunner out of the gun. Phillips to his right. Gunner hands us with a fakes it to Peanut. Gunner going to his right to the 10, to the 5. Gunner dives and scores.
37: That on the Georgia Bulldogs Sports Network. 14-yard touchdown run for Stockton. It put Georgia up 17-14. The Dogs and the Tide, they were tied at 17 going into the fourth. Early in that quarter, Georgia missed the field goal that would have given them the lead, but they were able to connect on one with 5:25 left to do just that, go up 3. Now, some key plays down the stretch of this game. The officials, they declined to throw a flag on Georgia safety K.J. Bolden on what appeared to be a clear pass interference penalty. The broadcast on ABC, the crew there highlighted that Yeah, that probably should have been a pass interference, including from the rules expert. Bolden sat Russell on the next play, which knocked Alabama out of field goal range. Now, Alabama hoped to get the ball back, but cornerback DeJuan Lee Jr., he drew a personal foul penalty that allowed the Bulldogs to get the first down, run out the clock, and Georgia is your winner, 20-17 over Bama on the road to lay their claim for the number one team in the land. They came in ranked number two. It's their first victory in Tuscaloosa since 2014. On to the standouts. Gunnar Stockton, the quarterback, with Holly Rowe after.
0: Well, Gunnar, you're just looking around right now saying this is crazy. It really is. The last time Georgia won here in Tuscaloosa in 2007, you were 3 years old. This is a precious win here. How did you get it done?
1: Yeah, I just want to first thank the Lord. I mean, this is kind of the games you dream of playing in as a kid. So, you know, just all the blessings he gives us. But, you know, the fight that I think our team had, or I know we had, just on offense and defense, just kept fighting. It wasn't perfect, but we'd have found a way, so it was awesome.
0: After a drive that you came away with no points, I saw you go over to your offensive line. Almost the same five guys played every snap in this game. How did your offensive line grind out this win?
1: Yeah, they're warriors. Just kept leaning on them, just kept fighting, and, you know, they're some tough dudes, so just appreciate them.
0: You're down a couple of running backs tonight. Dwight Phillips was absolutely brilliant. What did you see from that young man?
1: It was insane. He ran his heart out. And, you know, Nick Peel came in. Bo Walker's running his heart out. You know, me and Drew, we messed up protection. He had to go block number zero. He just went and threw his face in there. So, you know, they're just the toughness they had is awesome.
0: You walk off this field as a winner here. Hasn't happened in such a long time. How does this buoy the Georgia team moving forward?
1: Yeah, enjoy it. Like Coach Morris, enjoy it. And then we're on to, I guess, Auburn next week. So let us be a good one to enjoy.
37: The oldest rivalry in the South up next. But Georgia, they take out Alabama 20-17, laying their claim as the likely number one. Know somebody else who might be a little happy about that. That's Coach Kirby Smart after the game.
11: Yeah, what a great college football game. Great atmosphere. And I've been in a bunch of those with them, and they all seem similar, you know, just physical game, back and forth, some critical calls, critical situations. You could go back and look at hundreds of them on there. At the end of the day, our quarterback played well enough for us to win, but it was a really extremely physical football game. And I have a lot of respect for Alabama. I got a lot of respect for Coach DeBoer, a lot of respect for their team, how they play. And another week in the SEC, because humility is a week away, as you saw today. So it's going to be physical. It's going to be tough.
37: The SEC had one more classic Saturday night on to Lexington, where Kentucky was hosting number 10 LSU. After a couple of missed field goals in the fourth that would have tied it, Kentucky finally made one at the end of regulation to send it to OT. LSU scored the first touchdown. Kentucky countered with a touchdown. The Wildcats elected to go for two and the win.
12: Rodriguez sets up on the right side with Darby and Ferguson. They're all just outside the right tackle. To the left side come Miller and Skinner. So Boyer's not in there. And now the three guys to the right split out wide. Minchie, he can run it, and he does!
13: Oh my!
12: 2 points, and Kentucky wins the game in overtime!
13: Oh my goodness! Andre Woodson scored on the same kind of play in regulation against LSU in 2007.
37: It's a party with a great memory on JMI Sports Network. I have a feeling they remember those classic wins over LSU. They do not fall out the memory of many in Lexington. What a game. Kentucky wins on a two-point conversion in the first overtime. Their second overtime win over an AP top 10 opponent in program history. The other was 2007 against number one LSU, three overtime. So, yeah, you rewind the clock back. Of course, you remember those games. It's their second straight week winning 35-34 in overtime. They defeated South Carolina by the same score in OT last week. First FBS team with consecutive one-point wins in overtime since OT was instituted in 1996. It was a classic game. SportsCenter All Night, Chris Lewis here on ESPN Radio. Some big-time college football, but October still known for the baseball postseason. The theme of the divisional round, short series. Only the Guardians and White Sox series made it the distance, leading to a winner-take-all Game 5 in Cleveland. Gavin Williams got the start for the Guardians, and he was dealing early.
5: Through 17 pitches to get the final three outs of Game 4, now starting Game 5. The windup and the 0-2 to Murakami. Swing and a miss. Elevated fastball at 100 as Williams strikes out the side here in the fourth. Nine strikeouts for Gavin Williams.
37: The call on ESPN Radio. Nine strikeouts in the fourth inning, and really, he was only getting revved up. He had his nasty stuff, Williams, for the most important outing of the season, and as you heard mentioned, just right after closing out the previous game, the righty had double-digit strikeouts before the end of the fifth inning. But Cleveland needed some offense. Jose Ramirez was there.
5: Burke, the 2-2 pitch. Swing and a ball yanked down the right field line toward the corner, and Tristan Peters watch it sail over the fence. Home run, Jose Ramirez just got over the top of the wall. It cleared the fence by a foot. Second home run for Ramirez in as many games. 2-0 Guardians.
37: Get this, it's his sixth career postseason home run. Five of them have given the Guardians the lead. That breaks a tie with Jim Thomae for the most go-ahead home runs in Cleveland postseason history. But the story of the game was the Guardians pitching. We mentioned Williams. He went 5 2/3, allowed just one hit, no runs, two walks, 12 strikeouts, which tied a franchise playoff record. He allowed his first hit with two outs in the sixth inning. And he wasn't the only one to shut the White Sox down.
5: Cade Smith, first base side of the hill, upright, and the 3-2. Swing and a miss! Splitter got him! 20 strikeouts for Cleveland pitching tonight.
37: Insanity. 20 strikeouts and a 2-0 win. Cleveland beats Chicago. White Sox go down. Guardians move on to the ALCS to face the Rays, where they lost 5 of the 6 meetings against the Rays this year. But worry about that another day, Cleveland. You're moving on to the ALCS, and you have to chat with Gavin Williams right after that kind of start with Jesse Rogers.
8: Gavin, a historic performance. How did you feel when you took the mound after just one day off?
9: I felt good. I mean, the other day was a bullpen day. I think the live reps helped me. So, nothing about it. Just touching the mound and had to go out there and do a job no matter what.
8: Velocity had an uptick in it. Was that because of the adrenaline of this crowd?
9: Yeah, you could say so. I feel like my velocity's been there all year. I've been throwing hard all year. Been working on some things, and it's helped out a lot.
8: As this game is evolving for you, are you feeling better and better?
9: Absolutely. I think I'm learning every day still. Still got a lot of things to learn, but we're going to get there.
8: Describe this atmosphere right now. We're in pandemonium.
9: Cleveland's awesome. I love this place, and I mean, just look at the fans. They bring the energy every day. It doesn't matter if it's 30 degrees or 100 degrees, they're still going to be here.
8: You ready for Tampa Bay, Junior Caminero in the group?
9: Absolutely. We're going to be ready for anybody. We got a job to do.
8: Congrats. We'll see you down.
9: Thank you. Appreciate it.
37: Game 5, Guardians 2-0 win over the White Sox. They advance to the ALCS. Coming up next, the Big Ten had some big results. This is Sports Center All Night on ESPN Radio.
3: 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Confidence is soaring in New England following a huge road win in Buffalo. Now the Patriots face another tough test as Kirk Cousins and a 3-1 Las Vegas Raiders come to town. 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
10: Back-to-school season means backpacks, schedules, and busy mornings. But there's one thing a lot of families forget to plan for. What happens when school germs start spreading and someone gets sick? Joining us now is Dr. Peter McCullough with some smart ways to be prepared before the school year begins. So, Doctor, back-to-school is exciting, but it also seems to be the time of year that families start getting sick again. Why does this season hit so many households?
14: Because people miss an opportunity, and that is to use nasal sprays and throat sprays twice a day preventively. These have been shown to reduce the common cold, flu, RSV, and other viral infections, but it has to be done twice a day on a regular basis.
10: What are some of the most common health issues that families run into once the school season does start?
14: The kids are back in school, they're coughing, they're sneezing, and they clearly spread viruses and other illnesses. And so it's important to be ready at home with a medical emergency kit so as parents, you can handle issues that come up with the children and avoid going to the urgent care.
10: So is that what you recommend parents do now so that they're not scrambling later? Get the medical emergency kit in case something happens?
14: For sure. After routine preventive measures are taken, the last thing we want to do is have a child get so sick that they need to go into the urgent care or emergency room for IV antibiotics. We can use oral antivirals and antibiotics at home under the guidance of doctors through the guidebook. And on

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14: 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Penn State was down heading into this week. Back-to-back losses, Wisconsin and Northwestern. But with their annual whiteout game in Happy Valley, you knew they'd give number 19 USC a fight.
15: Second down and goal from the two. Becht will hand it off. Hansen cuts. Hansen spins. Hansen into the end zone. And they're going to mark him just shy. The head linesman runs in about a half yard shy of the goal line.
16: I'm not sure about this spot. At least looking at it live, they're going to definitely take really a look at this. And I would not be surprised if it's overturned and this is a touchdown by
17: Hansen.
16: A touchdown
17: review,
16: in the box.
17: The runner's legs were up and not down. And the ball broke the plane of the goal line. It's a touchdown.
14: Always trust our ESPN radio crew. They see it all. They knew it was a touchdown right away. Penn State, touchdown there. And they're right in this with USC early on in the game. The Trojans only lost this year. Remember, a couple of weeks back against Oregon, a loss to Penn State would dampen USC's Big Ten title hopes and, of course, their playoff chances. But they were able to strike.
15: Wayman Jordan in the backfield. Snap to Beck. Short drop. Plenty of time. Throws end zone. Caught. Touchdown. Caden Dixon Wyatt, the true freshman, on a 10-yard touchdown catch. And that offensive line protects again as USC extends the lead to 7.
14: And they end up winning it by 8. An extra point through. They held on. Penn State had their chances to potentially have a game-tying drive. 31-23. USC survives on the road again. That's good when you go into Penn State at night like that. I don't care how rough Penn State season is, although they are now 0-3 in Big Ten play for the first time since 2004. But let's hear the real recap of the game. That's Mark Kesher and Kelly Stauffer, our ESPN radio crew from Sites. Break it down. Post-game extra.
15: Chris, thank you very much. Impressive win for USC. Kelly, last week, I wasn't sure the defense was going to hold up against the Washington Huskies in Los Angeles at the Coliseum. They did. And then they come onto the road at Penn State, hold the Nittany Lions to 23 points. Jaden Maiava throws 3 touchdown passes. Big, big win for the Trojans on the road.
16: Yeah, and the way that they won, I think, is really important. I think the defense under Gary Patterson for USC is starting to settle in to kind of the things that he likes to do. Remember, that's a completely new system for a lot of these guys, obviously. And then the balance offensively. Maiava is going to be sensational. He has a lot of weapons. Most of them, you know, were in high school about this time a year
15: that's
16: ago.
15: About right.
16: And then the run game with King Miller and others that were able to be successful in that run game. Also, a balanced offense, a defense that is getting better by the week. And USC, I think, is going to be a handful as time goes on.
15: It's interesting. You know, we talked before the game about the length and athleticism of the defensive line. And yet, with an offensive line that was down its left tackle and its left guard, line play is key, and they gave Maiava plenty of time tonight.
16: Yeah, Vlad Diakonov, along with Kalen Miller, the twin brother of King Miller, filled in on that left side and really did it, not just a decent job. The run game came behind them plenty of times, and the pass protection mostly was immaculate. So certainly you're seeing the depth of talent in this program starting to show up for Lincoln Riley.
15: Final thought, and that would be for Penn State. They had a 17-point lead. They were looking at 4-0 at home against Wisconsin a couple of weeks ago, and now here they are, losers of three straight and 3-3 on the year.
16: Yeah, and we talked about they have to stop the bleeding by getting this crowd going early, and they were able to do that a little bit initially, but I think they're really searching for an identity. Regardless of Matt Campbell bringing in 24 Iowa State players with him, along with, you know, 20 staff members or whatever it is, there's still a learning curve. You're coming to a new conference, and all of these players, 105 of them in the same place, have to get acclimated and familiar with one another. That's going to take a minute.
15: USC 6-1 on the season. They come on the road 2,500 miles east and head home with a 31-23 win over Penn State. For Kelly Stauffer, I'm Mark Kestisher, right here on the exclusive home of the College Football Playoff, ESPN Radio, and the ESPN app. Now let's go back to Chris Lewis in the studio.
0: Fantastic job, as always. So we go from one of the teams in L.A. to the other, and the surprise team, maybe in all of college football, UCLA, led by Bob Chesney. The team entered unbeaten and ranked 21st in the AP poll against number 13, Oregon.
2: Knight out of a pistol set behind Diefenbach. Play action, Diefenbach rolling. Throws to Knight at the 5, to the goal line. Touchdown, UCLA! They convert the third down. They get a touchdown. And add a plus one to Otis Day and the Knights. It is Wayne Knight.
0: Creativity on 790 KABC. UCLA, 17-15 winners over number 13, Oregon. So it's UCLA 5-0 for the first time since 2022. And they beat a AP top 15 team on the road for the first time since 2014. And, of course, Bob Chesney, who's their coach, came from James Madison, who had the job after Kirk Cignetti left for Indiana. Chesney's giving Cignetti vibes for a different Big Ten school. Now, as for Cignetti's current team, they played with fire on the road at Nebraska. The Hoosiers trailed by double digits entering the fourth. However, I Googled it. Indiana completed the comeback.
18: Hoover takes the stab, fakes it, gets Marsh out here wide open. Nick Marsh, 30, 20, down to the 10. Touchdown, Indiana! 44 yards, and Indiana scores again, and this crowd goes quiet.
0: A silencer, Don Fisher from Learfield. With the call, Indiana completes the comeback, their second win when trailing by 10 or more in the fourth quarter since 2004. Haven't done it much, but they win 20-17. So they get past Nebraska. Elsewhere, Ohio State, sticking with the Big Ten theme, they beat Maryland 45-16. That sets up the showdown next week, Indiana and Ohio State. Remember, that was the Big Ten championship game a season ago. One of the classics. They'll run it back in 2026. Up next, the ALCS is set. The details on SportsCenter All Night, ESPN Radio.
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9: Gamecock struts. Florida falls to South Carolina. Red River upsets. Oklahoma stuns Texas. Guardians complete the series comeback against the White Sox.
10: 2-0 Cleveland. Two outs in the ninth inning. The pitch. Swing and a miss. Cade Smith strikes out the side in the ninth inning. And the Cleveland Guardians, for the second time in 3 years, are headed to the American League Championship Series.
9: White Sox struck out 21 times in the game on ESPN Radio. Guardians pitching just way too much. 2-0 winners. They advance to the ALCS to take on the Rays. Details of the game, nobody better than the guys who called it. Roxy Bernstein, Greg Olson, post-game extra.
10: All right, Chris. Cleveland pitching dominant in this winner-take-all game five, as Gavin Williams combining with three relievers to strike out 21 tonight. It is a record for any game, regular season or postseason, for a nine-inning game, 21 strikeouts. Jose Ramirez, a two-run homer for the only offense in the bottom of the fourth, and the Cleveland Guardians rally from a 2-0 deficit to come back and win this best-of-five series, 3-2, and they're on to the American League Championship Series. But the Guardians, look, the offense was a story the last couple of games, Greg. Tonight, their pitching was dominant.
11: Absolutely. Gavin Williams showing he is going to be an ace in this league for years to come. Absolutely awesome. Fastball up out of the zone, two-seam fastball down, pitching with curveballs, pitching with a slider, and mixing things up. Had the White

0: Sox hitters off balance all night, and then a great bullpen, Gaddis, Sobrowski, and Smith close it down.
1: Gavin Williams carried a no-hitter into the sixth. He struck out 12, tying a Cleveland postseason record for the most strikeouts in a game. And Stephen Vogt wasn't exactly sure what they would get out of him. After Williams closed out game four, turns around and starts game five, and he had that no-hitter going, and the White Sox, a lot of times, weren't even close to touching him.
0: No, they really weren't. And you know what? It's funny. I think it actually tuned him up because his breaking ball was a little bit sharper. He landed a lot of first-pitch curveballs to get ahead, protecting that 100-mile-an-hour fastball that he shows. And then he'd also use a sweeper, so completely different looks that he was showing. He was locked in, and I think that Thursday night outing really did that.
1: Speaking of locked in, so is Jose Ramirez right now. After a slow start to the series, he carried the Cleveland offense the last three games to win this series.
0: Yeah, and one of the best players on the planet steps up when the Guardians needed him most. Down 2-0 in a hole, no offensive production whatsoever going on here in Cleveland. And they go to Chicago, and Jose wakes up, and it's game on. You see the great offense that the Guardians had all season long, and then he does it again tonight.
1: The Cleveland Guardians on to the American League Championship Series for the second time in 3 years, becoming just the fourth team in Major League history. After dropping the first two games of this series at home in a best of five, come back to win it as they win this winner-take-all game five as they shut out the White Sox on three hits. 2-0, the Guardians advance. They'll play Tampa Bay in the ALCS. For Greg Olson, I'm Roxy Bernstein, right here in your home for every pitch of the postseason, Major League Baseball and ESPN Radio and the ESPN app, as we go back to Chris Lewis in the studio.
2: Pardon the pun, but those guys, they rocked it on the call all night long. What a game. What a win for the Guardians. 2-0. Pitching dominant. They're on to the ALCS. MLB postseason is on ESPN Radio. 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College football had a day Saturday, and it started early with the SEC, continued all night long. The headline, number one, goes down.
3: The left footer, Tate Sandell. Out of the hold of the punter, Jacob Ulrich. Ben Anderson, the snapper. Sandell steps back, measures off his distance. 47-yard field goal try for Sandell. There's the snap. He's juggled a little bit, but the hole and the kick on the way, and the kick is good, and Oklahoma's won it. Sandell knocks home a 47-yard field goal, and the Sooners have pulled the upset, beating the Longhorns in the Red River rivalry, the final 27-24.
2: That's Craig Way from Learfield, the Texas call, as it's Oklahoma that wins the game, 27-24 on the field goal right at the end, 47 yards. Comeback for Oklahoma. They were down 17-7, and they stormed back to win it. Arch Manning, 2 fourth-quarter INTs. He also threw 3 touchdowns, a roller coaster game. Second-largest comeback in the Brent Venables era for Oklahoma, and he chatted with Katie George of ABC after.
4: Coach Venables, records and rankings don't matter in a rivalry like this. Your team just proved it. How are they able to get this done with just seconds left on the clock?
5: Yeah, I mean, everybody contributed. When we needed to, we made a play. You know, special teams, we blocked the punt for a touchdown. We had a pick six for a touchdown. The offense put together a two-minute drive and got us in great position. Two fantastic plays by Satenya and good throws by John. And, you know, two things can be true. Well, they can, we're 4-0 coming in, we're 2-2 coming in. They're ranked number one, and we ain't that bad. And when we put it all together, get out of our own way, take care of the football, good things happen. We got a really good football team. And there was a lot of yeah buts going on going into the game. Yeah but, yeah but, yeah but. And these guys continue to believe, and it doesn't matter what everybody else says and what everybody else thinks. It only matters what we believe and what we do. And our guys have refused to break and continue to believe and continue to put the work in and continue to improve. We did it with several good players that didn't play today. And, you know, for the guys, it's like, now what? You know, now what?
4: Speaking of that, you beat your rival. Bowl, the number one team in the nation. What does this do for your group moving forward?
5: Yeah, it makes us 3-2. We got a really good Kentucky team coming into Norman next week, and we got to keep getting better. Hopefully we'll get a few guys back and handle this. We got to manage the success too. Again, we wanted to be 3-2. We did that. It's going to be a fun bus ride home.
4: I'm sure it is. Congratulations, Coach. Well done.
5: Thank you.
2: Brent Venables after the win over Texas, and little did he know that later on in the day, Kentucky would beat number 10 LSU. So, yeah, you got your hands full. Welcome to life in the SEC. Every week, you get a fight. Tell that to Florida. One more shocker in the SEC in the swamp between South Carolina and Florida. The Gamecocks went into Gainesville and kicked some gator tail.
6: Third and 5 from the 22. In a pistol, Sellers takes the snap. Half roll to the right. He throws wide open. Caught! Touchdown, South Carolina! Lex Cyrus! Nobody covered him! Wide open in the end zone! And it is all South Carolina in the swamp. 37-13.
2: You can rightfully hear the shock on Troy Clarity's voice on ESPN Radio with the call. South Carolina 38, number 16, Florida 19. Yeah, they doubled them up on the road to get the win. Troy Clarity, Max Starks, they had the ESPN Radio call. What were their thoughts post-game extra?
7: All right, thank you to Chris Lewis. 38-19, the final score. South Carolina knocks off number 16, Florida. Gators got off to a good start, scored the first 7 points of the game. But then South Carolina started to gain momentum, got a crucial interception at the end of the first half, went ahead 17-10 at that point, and never looked back from there.
8: No, they never looked back, and going into half with a 7-point lead, and then, of course, the lightning delay that kind of held things off for a little bit, but it did not cool down the Gamecocks and their offense, getting turnovers in the third quarter, putting points up for the first time this season in the third quarter. Yeah. So really exercising that demon, and then three big turnovers in that game. We don't count the fourth one because it was on a two-point conversion because you can't return it back, but just being smothering and stifling this Gators offense is still looking for answers without Jaden Ball as your main option because teams have committed to stopping him, and Aaron Filo looking for that consistent receiver that's not Vernell Brown III.
9: Yep.
8: So very tough sledding, but a great job by the Gamecocks in their offense and defense playing a complete game, a four-quarter game for the first time this season.
7: In some weird kind of way, it seemed like there was a bit of a role reversal. South Carolina, not a clean operation throughout much of its SEC games coming into today. They played super clean today. Meanwhile, Florida looked a bit out of sorts throughout much of the afternoon.
8: And you talk about the turnover battle. I mean, that's been the biggest thing. They reverted because they came into this game with 8 turnovers on the season. Clean sheet today.
7: Yeah.
8: Put a goose egg in the right category. And for Florida, the 3, and that's really the difference because this game was pretty equal. 20-22 on first downs. You had almost 400 yards by Florida, and you had right at 400 yards by South Carolina right before they took those 2 knees that probably got them 2 yards, so they finished at 398. But a very balanced game. Time of possession also the same, but critical errors in the red zone, fumbling the ball, turning it over on the plus side of the field. Yep. On an interception. Those are the things that hurt you, and South Carolina took full advantage. Lenore Seller, 4 touchdown throws on the day, 1 rushing touchdown, and a very decisive victory for South Carolina and Shane Beamer.
7: Florida at Texas next week. Meanwhile, South Carolina has the bye week, and the Gamecocks snapping an 8-game SEC losing streak, and doing so in a big way. 38-19, the Gamecocks beat the 16th-ranked Gators. For Max Starks, I'm Troy Clarity, right here on the exclusive home of the College Football Playoff, ESPN Radio, and the ESPN app. Let's go back to Chris in the studio.
2: Always fun to hear Troy on the call, Max as well, and yeah, that's right. What a shocker. South Carolina goes on the road and pulverizes Florida. SportsCenter all night. Chris Lewis here on ESPN Radio. Keeping the theme, SEC, Ole Miss, blast, pass, Vanderbilt.
10: It's going to be a big boy football day. They got the jumbo package in here. Let's see if they can run right behind it.
11: Sanders breaks the huddle and goes to the 2-yard line. Now here comes the rest of the guys. Demaryius Brown in the backfield. There's the snap and a fake on a handoff. He's going to dump it to Brown for a touchdown. Big guy with 6. Demaryius Brown.
2: Yes, you get a lineman a touchdown. That's the things that you could do when you're up comfortably. Dave Kellum from Learfield with the call. Yes, lineman touchdown, 52-17. It was all Ole Miss. Other SEC scores, Missouri 27, Texas A&M 6, Tennessee sneaks past Arkansas 24-17. Let's go over to the Big 12. Oklahoma State, UCF, it was a high-scoring game. Oklahoma State, though, surprisingly, continues to look sharp.
9: Mestemaker backpedals into the shotgun. He has Hawkins to his left. Second and goal. He gets the ball. Fakes a handoff, throws over the middle, wide open, throws it to Wyatt Young, pistols firing, touchdown Oklahoma State, Wyatt Young, wide open.
2: Dave Hunsinger, Learfield on the call, Oklahoma State 42, UCF 28. Oklahoma State 40 points, three straight games, their longest such streak since 2002. This is like the throwback Oklahoma State that we're seeing. Other Big 12 scores, Utah 41, Kansas 24, and Houston dominates Kansas State 35-16. This noteworthy in the ACC, North Carolina 21, Pitt 17. Pitt came in ranked 25th. So for North Carolina, it is their first win against an AP-ranked team under Bill Belichick. They were 0-2 prior to that win against Pitt. Cal beats Virginia Tech 25-20. Coming up next, Notre Dame. They set a record against Stanford. This is SportsCenter All Night on ESPN Radio.
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2: 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Notre Dame, Stanford, they've been playing each other for a long time. And all their prior meetings, Notre Dame has not won by as many points as they won on Saturday.
11: Carr takes the shotgun snap, gives to Walton, has a hole. Uh-oh, he's across his own 10. Now it's going to be a foot race down the near sideline. 40, midfield, 40, 30, 20, 10. It's a touchdown. The second longest rushing touchdown in Notre Dame history. Jonas Walton goes 97 yards to the house.
2: On the Notre Dame Radio Network, they did anything they wanted. Number 3, Notre Dame, 58, Stanford, 7. Notre Dame's largest win in series history. Their previous was a 57-7 win in Palo Alto in 2003. So that was a beatdown. Tune in for Football Sunday as the New England Patriots host the Las Vegas Raiders. 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And that's a fun matchup, mainly because going into that game, you just would have thought, you know, heading into the season, that the Patriots would have the better record. But the Raiders, their one loss, of course, last week, and they hung in there against the Chiefs. So that's a big game, but so is 49ers Seahawks. Both teams appear near the top of most analyst power rankings. They square off for the first time this season in Seattle. It's a key Week 5 matchup. Hugh Myers, Mia O'Brien on game night. Zone in on the Seahawks' biggest weakness.
5: I'm still not a big Sam Darnold believer, so maybe I'm showing my ugly colors.
25: I think part of it, too, is offense sells tickets, defense wins championships. That defensive line, man, they are still waves of pass rushers unlike any other roster in the league.
5: No, you're right about that, but my thing is, you know, is if they don't have the rushing attack, are they going to ask Sam Darnold to do too much? That's what I just don't. I'm not 100% sure of.
25: I think the Jackson Smith and Jigba would take a line from Joe Burrow's book and say, throw it more.
5: Yeah, he's that good.
25: Give me the ball.
5: Yeah.
25: And by the way, he's also got Cooper Kupp, who was turning back the clock. Rashid Shaheed, AJ Barner. Like, there's still other guys that could also throw the ball too. I agree, though. I think at some point in time, it is going to come back to rue them. But I also don't know if there is another defense outside of this ragtag bunch in San Francisco, because we don't know if the Rams are fully healthy in the NFC right now, that could really challenge this Seattle offense if it wasn't to have a run game. I suppose the Minnesota Vikings, but like,
5: right.
25: Give me another defense that you think even a one-dimensional Seahawks team that they would be the bugaboo. Outside of the Vikings, I really can't.
2: Well, more on the 49ers side of this matchup later. But first, here's Ed Bankin with today's top sounds.
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3: Number 5.
26: Chris, we start with a wild Saturday of college football. In Pittsburgh, the Panthers suffered their first loss of the season at the hands of Bill Belichick's North Carolina Tar Heels. The help of a long touchdown is called by Jones Angel on Learfield.
27: Edwards going to throw on first down. Steps up in the pocket and finds a man in the seam. It's Easter at the 50. Easter 35-30. Easter running away from the Panthers. Easter to the house. One play. What an answer. Touchdown, Carolina.
3: Number 4.
26: In Nebraska, Indiana was down at the half but rallied for a victory thanks to a Josh Hoover touchdown pass in the fourth quarter. The call from Don Fisher on Learfield.
27: Hoover takes the snap, fakes it, gets Marsh out here, wide open, Nick Marsh, 30, 20, down to the 10, touchdown Indiana! 40!
26: baseball where the Guardians punched their ticket to the ALCS thanks to strong pitching and one timely hit by Jose Ramirez as heard on ESPN Radio.
6: Swing and a ball yanked down the right field line toward the corner, and Tristan Peters, what you say, over the fence. Home run, Jose Ramirez. Just got over the top of the wall. It cleared the fence by a foot. Second home run for Ramirez in as many games. 2-0 Guardians.
3: Number two.
26: Back to college football, where Kentucky watched LSU score a touchdown and extra point in overtime, then decided to go for the win with a two-point try after getting into the end zone. Call from the JMI Sports Network.
7: Mincy, he can run it, and he does!
26: Oh my!
7: 2 points, and Kentucky wins the game in overtime!
26: Oh my goodness!
7: Andre Woodson scored on the same kind of play in regulation against LSU in 2007.
3: Number one.
26: We finish with a classic in the Red River rivalry as the leg of Tate Sandell took down number one Texas as time expired in the Cotton Bowl. Kobe Rowland has the call from Learfield.
6: Snap back, hold down, kick is away, driving kick, it looks good, it is good! It is good! You can unhitch the wagon! Put the ponies in the board! The Sooners knock off number one Texas in the Cotton Bowl! Oh, mama! Tate Sandell from 47!
2: Some elite calls that you hear on a Sunday morning. Knows that Saturday was a great sports night in October. Ed Bankin, well done. Top Sound. Before we step to Top Sound, we're talking about this Seahawks 49ers game coming up on Sunday. We heard the analysis center from the Seahawks side. How about from the 49ers side? Brock Purdy, he talked about facing the Seahawks.
8: Every time you go up there, it is a little different, but at the same time, it is a rivalry game where, you know, it's the 49ers versus Seahawks, and both teams don't like each other. And you know, we're going to go on their turf and obviously try to go in and play our style of ball and do what we got to do to win the game. And so I think, you know, that's the situation at hand. And obviously you got to go roll the ball out there and play for four quarters and see what happens.
2: Well, first of the Sunday matchups is across the pond in London, the morning matchup, Eagles and Jaguars. Jaguars, you know, the frequent London guests. The Eagles trying to make that break out of the slump that they're in. Mia O'Brien says the Eagles still have time to turn it around.
25: The Philadelphia Eagles are 2-2, and it feels like the sky is falling, but they play in a division right now that has the 32nd ranked defense in the Dallas Cowboys, mm-hmm. has a New York Giants team that's currently being quarterbacked by Jameis Winston in the year of our Lord 2026, and the Washington Commanders, who may have a healthy quarterback in Jaden Daniels. They may not. They also may not have a defense for all we know. And so this is still an opportunity at hand for the Philadelphia Eagles. And so to hear Nick Sirianni saying it's a sunny day on a sunny day, like, you still have an opportunity in front of you, sir.
2: All right, so the Eagles still have time, but they better get to work. Now, we're talking all this football. So keep in mind, Sunday, NLCS begins. Two 100-win teams go head-to-head with the Dodgers and the Brewers. ESPN Radio will have all the action. Cannot wait. Tarik Skubal versus Jacob Mizorowski is your pitching matchup game one. But coming up next, another wild night in the SEC on SportsCenter All Night.
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2: 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Especially America's favorite alliteration showdown. The Red River Rivalries had its fair share of stunners over the years. And let's add 2026 to the list. Texas came in ranked number one, while Oklahoma was looking to find their season. And Texas took a 17-7 lead. Only once in the Brent Venables era had Oklahoma overcame a double-digit deficit. They were able to erase that, then take the lead in the fourth.
24: Pocket collapsing, helmet flies, Manning escapes, lobs downfield over the middle, it's too high, intercepted, Peyton Bowen on the run, 20 to the 10 to the 5, touchdown! Touchdown, Peyton Manning, pick six, oh mama!
2: That's Toby Rowland from Learfield. It was that type of game in Dallas. Pick six, what turned out to be a roller coaster game for Arch Manning. While he threw two fourth-quarter INTs, he did provide a game-tying fourth-quarter drive.
30: 15-yard line after the 4-yard carry. Second down and six at the OU 15. On the short side of the field, split left nearest the boundary is Jermaine Bishop in a slot. Left Ryan Wingo out wide right. for Texas. Cam Coleman on second down. Manning looking to throw with some time. Sends it across the middle. Romaine Bishop, touchdown Texas.
2: That's Craig Wade from Learfield. Extra point good. Game tied at 24. The Longhorns had a chance to take the lead on their next possession to end it with another Manning interception, his second in that quarter. It put Oklahoma in the driver's seat. After a couple of first downs, the Sooners were in field goal range with an opportunity to win.
24: Snap back. Hold down. Kick is away. Driving. Kick it. Looks good. It is good.
2: Get all your Oklahoma cliches out. They get it done. 27-24. Oklahoma, it's their first win against a number one ranked Texas team. They were 0-4-1 entering Saturday. It's their eighth win versus a number one team all time. Their first since 2007 at Missouri. They trailed again 17-7. It's a 10-point comeback, their second largest in five seasons under Brent Venables. Arch Manning throws for 260 yards. He has three touchdowns, but the Texas quarterback did throw two fourth-quarter INTs. Steve Sarkisian, Texas head coach, after the loss.
0: A level of frustration, a level of disappointment, a level of anger, but also a level of optimism, knowing we can get these things fixed, and we got a long season to go, a long way to go. We've got a good football team, so we're not dead. We're going to be okay. We'll get back up off the mat. I never question the competitive spirit of these guys or the guys in that locker room, and I think that showed again today, and that competitive spirit will show up again next Saturday.
2: Well, Texas had won 38 straight games when leading entering the fourth quarter. That streak comes to a close. Number one goes down at the hands of Oklahoma, who had a defensive touchdown and a special teams touchdown in that game. 27-24, Oklahoma knocks off number one Texas, leaves the number one door open for another team. So go to our next matchup, the on-paper Tiger matchup of the day, right? A top six battle through the hurricane in Tuscaloosa between Georgia and Alabama. The second time in more than 130 years, the series that both teams enter a meeting 5-0 or better. The other occurred on Halloween 1942. This one played to the script, close and intense.
24: Line of scrimmage, the 14. It's second down and nine for Georgia. Got to get to the five for a first down. Second down and nine. Gunner out of the gun. Phillips to his right. Gunner hands us with a fakes it to Peanut. Gunner going to his right to the 10, to the five. Gunner dives and scores.
2: That on the Georgia Bulldogs Sports Network. 14-yard touchdown run for Stockton. It put Georgia up 17-14. The Dogs and the Tide, they were tied at 17 going into the fourth. Early in that quarter, Georgia missed the field goal that would have given them the lead, but they were able to connect on one with 5:25 left to do just that, go up three. Now, some key plays down the stretch of this game. The officials, they declined to throw a flag on Georgia safety K.J. Bolden on what appeared to be a clear pass interference penalty. The broadcast on ABC, the crew there highlighted that, yeah, that probably should have been a pass interference, including from the rules expert. Bolden sat Russell on the next play, which knocked Alabama out of field goal range. Now, Alabama hoped to get the ball back, but cornerback DeJuan Lee Jr., he drew a personal foul penalty that allowed the Bulldogs to get the first down, run out the clock. In Georgia is your winner, 20-17 over Bama on the road to lay their claim for the number one team in the land. They came in ranked number two. It's their first victory in Tuscaloosa since 2014. On to the standouts. Gunner Stockton, the quarterback, with Holly Rowe after.
1: Well, Gunner, you're just looking around right now saying this is crazy. It really is. The last time Georgia won here in Tuscaloosa in 2007, you were 3 years old. This is a precious win here. How did you get it done?
4: Yeah, I just want to first thank the Lord. I mean, it's kind of the games you dream of playing in as a kid. So, you know, just all the blessings he gives us. But, you know, the fight that I think our team had, or I know we had, just on offense and defense, just kept fighting. It wasn't perfect, but we found a way, so it was awesome.
1: After a drive that you came away with no points, I saw you go over to your offensive line. Almost the same five guys played every snap in this game. How did your offensive line grind out this win?
4: Yeah, they're warriors. Just kept leaning on them, just kept fighting, and, you know, they're some tough dudes, so just appreciate them.
1: You're down a couple of running backs tonight. Dwight Phillips was absolutely brilliant. What did you see from that young man?
4: It was insane. He ran his heart out, and, you know, Nick Peel came in. Bo Walker's running his heart out. You know, one with me and Drew, we messed up protection. He had to go block number zero. He just went and threw his face in there. So, you know, they're just the toughness they had is awesome.
1: You walk off this field as a winner here. Hasn't happened in such a long time. How does this buoy the Georgia team moving forward?
4: Yeah, enjoy it. Like Coach Morris, enjoy it. And then we're on to, I guess, Auburn next week. So, but this will be a good one to enjoy.
2: The oldest rivalry in the South up next, but Georgia, they take out Alabama 20-17, laying their claim as the likely number one. Know somebody else who might be a little happy about that. That's Coach Kirby Smart after the game.
5: Yeah, what a great college football game, great atmosphere. And I've been in a bunch of those with them, and they all seem similar, you know, just physical game, back and forth, some critical calls, critical situations. You could go back and look at hundreds of them on there. At the end of the day, our quarterback played well enough for us to win, but it was a really extremely physical football game. And I have a lot of respect for Alabama. I got a lot of respect for Coach DeBoer, a lot of respect for their team, how they play. And another week in the SEC, because humility is a week away, as you saw today. So it's going to be physical. It's going to be tough.
2: The SEC had one more classic Saturday night. On to Lexington, where Kentucky was hosting number 10 LSU. After a couple of missed field goals in the fourth that would have tied it, Kentucky finally made one at the end of regulation to send it to OT. LSU scored the first touchdown. Kentucky countered with a touchdown. The Wildcats elected to go for two and the win.
6: Rodriguez sets up on the right side with Darby and Ferguson. They're all just outside the right tackle. To the left side come Miller and Skinner. So Boyer's not in there. And now the three guys to the right split out wide. Minchie, he can run it, and he does!
7: Oh my!
6: 2 points, and Kentucky wins the game in overtime!
7: Oh my goodness! Andre Woodson scored on the same kind of play in regulation against LSU in 2007.
2: It's a party with a great memory on JMI Sports Network. I have a feeling they remember those classic wins over LSU. They do not fall out the memory of many in Lexington. What a game. Kentucky wins on a two-point conversion in the first overtime. Their second overtime win over an AP top 10 opponent in program history. The other was 2007 against number one LSU, three overtime. So yeah, you rewind the clock back. Of course, you remember those games. It's their second straight week winning 35-34 in overtime. They defeated South Carolina by the same score in OT last week. First FBS team with consecutive one-point wins in overtime since OT was instituted in 1996. It was a classic game. SportsCenter All Night, Chris Lewis here on ESPN Radio. Some big-time college football, but October still known for the baseball postseason. The theme of the divisional round, short series. Only the Guardians and White Sox series made it the distance, leading to a winner-take-all Game 5 in Cleveland. Gavin Williams got the start for the Guardians, and he was dealing early.
8: Through 17 pitches to get the final three outs of Game 4, now starting Game 5. The windup and the 0-2 to Murakami. Swing and a miss! Elevated fastball to 100 as Williams strikes out the side here in the fourth. Nine strikeouts for Gavin Williams.
2: The call on ESPN Radio. Nine strikeouts in the fourth inning, and really, he was only getting revved up. He had his nasty stuff, Williams, for the most important outing of the season, and as you heard mentioned, just right after closing out the previous game, the righty had double-digit strikeouts before the end of the fifth inning. But Cleveland needed some offense. Jose Ramirez was there.
8: Burke, the 2-2 pitch. Swing and a ball yanked down the right field line toward the corner. And Tristan Peters watch it sail over the fence. Home run, Jose Ramirez. Just got over the top of the wall. It cleared the fence by a foot. Second home run for Ramirez in as many games. 2-0 Guardians.
2: Get this, it's his sixth career postseason home run. Five of them have given the Guardians the lead. That breaks a tie with Jim Thome for the most go-ahead home runs in Cleveland postseason history. But the story of the game was the Guardians pitching. We mentioned Williams. He went 5 2/3, allowed just one hit, no runs, two walks, 12 strikeouts, which tied a franchise playoff record. He allowed his first hit with two outs in the sixth inning. And he wasn't the only one to shut the White Sox down.
8: Cade Smith, first base side of the hill, upright, and a 3-2. Swing and a miss! Splitter got him! 20 strikeouts for Cleveland pitching tonight.
2: Insanity. 20 strikeouts and a 2-0 win. Cleveland beats Chicago. White Sox go down. Guardians move on to the ALCS to face the Rays, where they lost 5 of the 6 meetings against the Rays this year. But worry about that another day, Cleveland. You're moving on to the ALCS, and you have to chat with Gavin Williams right after that kind of start with Jesse Rogers.
9: Gavin, a historic performance. How did you feel when you took the mound after just one day off?
10: I felt good. I mean, the other day was a bullpen day. I think the live reps helped me. So nothing about it. Just touching the mound and had to go out there and do a job no matter what.
9: Velocity had an uptick in it. Was that because of the adrenaline of this crowd?
10: Yeah, you can say so. I feel like my velocity's been there all year. I've been throwing hard all year. Been working on some things, and it's helped out a lot.
9: As this game is evolving for you, are you feeling better and better?
10: Absolutely. I think I'm learning every day still. Still got a lot of things to learn, but we're going to get there.
9: Describe this atmosphere right now. We're in pandemonium.
10: Cleveland's awesome. I love this place, and I mean, just look at the fans. They bring the energy every day. It doesn't matter if it's 30 degrees or 100 degrees. They're still going to be here.
9: You ready for Tampa Bay, Junior Caminero in the group?
10: Absolutely. We're going to be ready for anybody. We got a job to do.
9: Congrats. We'll see you down.
10: Thank you. Appreciate it.
2: 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They advance to the ALCS. Coming up next, the Big Ten had some big results. 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
9: 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Penn State was down heading into this week. Back-to-back losses, Wisconsin and Northwestern. But with their annual whiteout game in Happy Valley, you knew they'd give number 19 USC a fight.
10: Second down and goal from the two. Becht will hand it off. Hansen cuts. Hansen spins. Hansen into the end zone. And they're going to mark him just shy. The head linesman runs in about a half yard shy of the goal line.
11: I'm not sure about this spot. At least looking at it live, they're going to definitely take really a look at this. And I would not be surprised if it's overturned and this is a touchdown by
12: Hansen. Play,
11: a touchdown
12: review,
11: in the box.
12: The runner's legs were up and not down. And the ball broke the plane of the goal line. It's a touchdown.
9: Always trust our ESPN radio crew. They see it all. They knew it was a touchdown right away. Penn State, touchdown there. And they're right in this with USC early on in the game. The Trojans only lost this year. Remember, a couple of weeks back against Oregon, a loss to Penn State would dampen USC's Big Ten title hopes and, of course, their playoff chances. But they were able to strike.
10: Wayman Jordan in the backfield. Snap to Beck. Short drop. Plenty of time. Throws end zone. Caught. Touchdown. Caden Dixon Wyatt, the true freshman, on a 10-yard touchdown catch. And that offensive line protects again as USC extends the lead to 7.
9: And they end up winning it by 8. An extra point through. They held on. Penn State had their chances to potentially have a game-tying drive. 31-23. USC survives on the road again. It's good when you go into Penn State at night like that. I don't care how rough Penn State's season is, although they are now 0-3 in Big Ten play for the first time since 2004. But let's hear the real recap of the game. That's Mark Kesher and Kelly Stauffer, our ESPN radio crew from Sites. Break it down. Post-game extra.
10: Chris, thank you very much. Impressive win for USC. Kelly, last week, I wasn't sure the defense was going to hold up against the Washington Huskies in Los Angeles at the Coliseum. They did. And then they come onto the road at Penn State, hold the Nittany Lions to 23 points. Jaden Maiava throws 3 touchdown passes. Big, big win for the Trojans on the road.
11: Yeah, and the way that they won, I think, is really important. I think the defense under Gary Patterson for USC is starting to settle in to kind of the things that he likes to do. Remember, that's a completely new system for a lot of these guys, obviously. And then the balance offensively. Maiava is going to be sensational. He has a lot of weapons. Most of them, you know, were in high school about this time a year
10: that's
11: ago.
10: About right.
11: And then the run game with King Miller and others that were able to be successful in that run game. Also, a balanced offense, a defense that is getting better by the week, and USC, I think, is going to be a handful as time goes on.
10: It's interesting. You know, we talked before the game about the length and athleticism of the defensive line, and yet with an offensive line that was down its left tackle and its left guard, line play is key, and they gave Maiava plenty of time tonight.
11: Yeah, Vlad Dyakhanov, along with Kalen Miller, the twin brother of King Miller, filled in on that left side and really did it, not just a decent job. The run game came behind them plenty of times, and the pass protection mostly was immaculate. So certainly you're seeing the depth of talent in this program starting to show up for Lincoln Riley.
10: Final thought, and that would be for Penn State. They had a 17-point lead. They were looking at 4-0 at home against Wisconsin a couple of weeks ago, and now here they are, losers of three straight and 3-3 on the year.
11: Yeah, and we talked about they have to stop the bleeding by getting this crowd going early, and they were able to do that a little bit initially. But I think they're really searching for an identity. Regardless of Matt Campbell bringing in 24 Iowa State players with him, along with, you know, 20 staff members or whatever it is, there's still a learning curve. You're coming to a new conference, and all of these players, 105 of them in the same place, have to get acclimated and familiar with one another. That's going to take a minute.
10: USC 6-1 on the season. They come on the road 2,500 miles east and head home with a 31-23 win over Penn State. For Kelly Stauffer, I'm Mark Kestisher, right here on the exclusive home of the College Football Playoff, ESPN Radio and the ESPN app. Now let's go back to Chris Lewis in the studio.
13: Fantastic job, as always. So we go from one of the teams in L.A. to the other, and the surprise team maybe in all of college football, UCLA, led by Bob Chesney. The team entered unbeaten and ranked 21st in the AP poll against number 13, Oregon.
14: Knight out of a pistol set behind Diefenbach. Play action, Diefenbach rolling. Throws to Knight at the 5, to the goal line. Touchdown, UCLA! They convert the third down. They get a touchdown. And add a plus one to Otis Day and the Knights. It is Wayne Knight.
13: Creativity on 790 KABC. UCLA, 17-15 winners over number 13, Oregon. So it's UCLA 5-0 for the first time since 2022. And they beat a AP top 15 team on the road for the first time since 2014. And, of course, Bob Chesney, who's their coach, came from James Madison, who had the job after Kirk Cignetti left for Indiana. Chesney's giving Cignetti vibes for a different Big Ten school. Now, as for Cignetti's current team, they played with fire on the road at Nebraska. The Hoosiers trailed by double digits entering the fourth. However, I Googled it. Indiana completed the comeback.
15: Hoover takes the stab, fakes it, gets Marsh out here wide open. Nick Marsh, 30, 20, down to the 10, touchdown, Indiana! 44 yards, and Indiana scores again, and this crowd goes quiet.
13: A silencer, Don Fisher from Learfield. With the call, Indiana completes the comeback, their second win when trailing by 10 or more in the fourth quarter since 2004. Haven't done it much, but they win 20-17. So they get past Nebraska. Elsewhere, Ohio State, sticking with the Big Ten theme, they beat Maryland 45-16. That sets up the showdown next week. Indiana and Ohio State, remember, that was the Big Ten championship game a season ago. One of the classics. They'll run it back in 2026. Up next, the ALCS is set. The details on SportsCenter All Night, ESPN Radio.
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10: Gamecock struts. Florida falls to South Carolina. Red River upsets. Oklahoma stuns Texas. Guardians complete the series comeback against the White Sox.
11: 2-0 Cleveland. Two outs in the ninth inning. The pitch. Swing and a miss. Kate Smith strikes out the side in the ninth inning. And the Cleveland Guardians, for the second time in 3 years, are headed to the American League Championship Series.
10: White Sox struck out 21 times in the game on ESPN Radio. Guardians pitching just way too much. 2-0 winners. They advance to the ALCS to take on the Rays. Details of the game, nobody better than the guys who called it. Roxy Bernstein, Greg Olson, post-game extra.
11: All right, Chris. Cleveland pitching dominant in this winner-take-all game five, as Gavin Williams combining with three relievers to strike out 21 tonight. It is a record for any game, regular season or postseason, for a nine-inning game, 21 strikeouts. Jose Ramirez, a two-run homer for the only offense in the bottom of the fourth, and the Cleveland Guardians rally from a 2-0 deficit to come back and win this best-of-five series, 3-2, and they're on to the American League Championship Series. But the Guardians, look, the offense was the story the last couple of games, Greg. Tonight, their pitching was dominant.
12: Absolutely. Gavin Williams showing he is going to be an ace in this league for years to come. Absolutely awesome. Fastball up out of the zone, two-seam fastball down, pitching with curveballs, pitching with a slider, and mixing things up. Had the White Sox hitters off balance all night. And then a great bullpen, Gaddis, Sobrowski, and Smith close it down.
11: Gavin Williams carried a no-hitter into the sixth. He struck out 12, tying a Cleveland postseason record for the most strikeouts in a game. And Stephen Vogt wasn't exactly sure what they would get out of him. After Williams closed out game four, turns around and starts game five, and he had that no-hitter going, and the White Sox, a lot of times, weren't even close to touching him.
12: No, they really weren't. And you know what? It's funny. I think it actually tuned him up because his breaking ball was a little bit sharper. He landed a lot of first pitch curveballs to get ahead, protecting that 100 mile.

0: Our fastball that he shows, and then he'd also use a sweeper, so completely different looks that he was showing. He was locked in, and I think that Thursday night outing really did that.
1: Speaking of locked in, so is Jose Ramirez right now. After a slow start to the series, he carried the Cleveland offense the last three games to win this series.
0: Yeah, and one of the best players on the planet steps up when the Guardians needed him most, down 2-0. In a hole, no offensive production whatsoever going on here in Cleveland. And they go to Chicago, and Jose wakes up, and it's game on. You see the great offense that the Guardians had all season long, and then he does it again tonight.
1: The Cleveland Guardians on to the American League Championship Series for the second time in 3 years, becoming just the fourth team in Major League history. After dropping the first two games of this series at home in a best of five, come back to win it. As they win this winner-take-all Game 5, as they shut out the White Sox on three hits, 2-0, the Guardians advance. They'll play Tampa Bay in the ALCS. For Greg Olson, I'm Roxy Bernstein, right here in your home. For every pitch of the postseason, Major League Baseball and ESPN Radio and the ESPN app, as we go back to Chris Lewis in the studio.
2: Pardon the pun, but those guys, they rocked it on the call all night long. What a game. What a win for the Guardians. 2-0, pitching dominant. They're on to the ALCS. 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College football had a day Saturday, and it started early with the SEC, continued all night long. The headline, number one, goes down.
3: The left footer, Tate Sandell. Out of the hold of the punter, Jacob Olick. Ben Anderson, the snapper. Sandell steps back, measures off his distance. 7-yard field goal try for Sandell. There's the snap. It was juggled a little bit, but the hole and the kick on the way, and the kick is good, and Oklahoma has won it. Sandell knocks home a 47-yard field goal, and the Sooners have pulled the upset, beating the Longhorns in the Red River rivalry, the final 27-24.
2: That's Craig Way from Learfield, the Texas call, as it's Oklahoma that wins the game, 27-24 on the field goal right at the end, 47 yards. Comeback for Oklahoma. They were down 17-7, and they stormed back to win it. Arch Manning, 2 fourth-quarter INTs. He also threw 3 touchdowns, a roller coaster game. Second-largest comeback in the Brent Venables era for Oklahoma, and he chatted with Katie George of ABC after.
4: Coach Venables, records and rankings don't matter in a rivalry like this. Your team just proved it. How are they able to get this done with just seconds left on the clock?
5: Yeah, I mean, everybody contributed. When we needed to, we made a play. You know, special teams, we blocked the punt for a touchdown. We had a pick six for a touchdown. The offense put together a two-minute drive and got us in great position. Two fantastic plays by Satania and good throws by John. And, you know, two things can be true. Well, they can, we're 4-0 coming in, we're 2-2 coming in. They're ranked number one, and we ain't that bad. And when we put it all together, get out of our own way, take care of the football, good things happen. We got a really good football team. And there was a lot of yeah buts going into the game. Yeah but, yeah but, yeah but. And these guys continue to believe, and it doesn't matter what everybody else says and what everybody else thinks. It only matters what we believe and what we do. And our guys have refused to break and continue to believe and continue to put the work in and continue to improve. We did it with several good players that didn't play today. And, you know, for the guys, it's like, now what? You know, now what?
4: Speaking of that, you beat your rival, the number one team in the nation. What does this do for your group moving forward?
5: Yeah, it makes us 3-2. We got a really good Kentucky team coming into Norman next week, and we got to keep getting better. Hopefully we'll get a few guys back and handle this. You know, we got to manage the success too. You know, again, we wanted to be 3-2. We did that. You know, it's going to be a fun bus ride home.
4: I'm sure it is. Congratulations, Coach. Well done.
5: Thank you.
2: Brent Venables after the win over Texas, and little did he know that later on in the day, Kentucky would beat number 10 LSU. So, yeah, you got your hands full. Welcome to life in the SEC. Every week, you get a fight. Tell that to Florida. One more shocker in the SEC in the swamp between South Carolina and Florida. The Gamecocks went into Gainesville and kicked some gator tail.
6: Third and 5 from the 22.

0: In a pistol, Sellers takes the snap, half roll to the right. He throws, wide open, caught! Touchdown, South Carolina! Lex Cyrus! Nobody covered him! Wide open in the end zone! And it is all South Carolina in the swamp, 37-13!
1: You can rightfully hear the shock on Troy Clarity's voice on ESPN Radio with the call. South Carolina 38, number 16, Florida 19. Yeah, they doubled them up on the road to get the win. Troy Clarity, Max Starks, they had the ESPN Radio call. What were their thoughts post-game extra?
2: All right, thank you to Chris Lewis. 38-19, the final score. South Carolina knocks off number 16, Florida. Gators got off to a good start, scored the first 7 points of the game. But then South Carolina started to gain momentum, got a crucial interception at the end of the first half, went ahead 17-10 at that point, and never looked back from there.
3: No, they never looked back, and going into half with a 7-point lead, and then, of course, the lightning delay that kind of held things off for a little bit, but it did not cool down the Gamecocks and their offense, getting turnovers in the third quarter, putting points up for the first time this season in the third quarter. Yeah. So really exercising that demon, and then three big turnovers in that game. We don't count the fourth one because it was on a 2-point conversion, because you can't return it back, but just being smothering and stifling this Gators offense is still looking for answers without Jaden Ball as your main option, because teams have committed to stopping him, and Aaron Filo looking for that consistent receiver that's not Vernell Brown III.
4: Yep.
3: So very tough sledding, but a great job by the Gamecocks in their offense and defense playing a complete game, a four-quarter game for the first time this season.
2: In some weird kind of way, it seemed like there was a bit of a role reversal. South Carolina, not a clean operation throughout much of its SEC games coming into the day. They played super clean today. Meanwhile, Florida looked a bit out of sorts throughout much of the afternoon.
3: And you talk about the turnover battle. I mean, that's been the biggest thing. They reverted because they came into this game with 8 turnovers on the season. Clean sheet today.
2: Yeah.
3: Put a goose egg in the right category. And for Florida, the 3. And that's really the difference, because this game was pretty equal. 20-22 on first downs. You had almost 400 yards by Florida, and you had right at 400 yards by South Carolina right before they took those 2 knees. It probably got them 2 yards, so they finished at 398. But a very balanced game. Time of possession also the same, but critical errors in the red zone, fumbling the ball, turning it over on the plus side of the field.
2: Yep.
3: On an interception. Those are the things that hurt you, and South Carolina took full advantage. Lenore Seller, 4 touchdown throws on the day, 1 rushing touchdown, and a very decisive victory for South Carolina and Shane Beamer.
2: Florida at Texas next week. Meanwhile, South Carolina has the bye week and the Gamecocks snapping an 8-game SEC losing streak, and doing so in a big way. 38-19, the Gamecocks beat the 16th ranked Gators. For Max Starks, I'm Troy Clarity, right here on the exclusive home of the College Football Playoff, ESPN Radio, and the ESPN app. Let's go back to Chris in the studio.
1: Always fun to hear Troy on the call, Max as well. And yeah, that's right. What a shocker. South Carolina goes on the road and pulverizes Florida. SportsCenter all night. Chris Lewis here on ESPN Radio. Keeping the theme, SEC, Ole Miss, blast, pass, Vanderbilt.
5: It's going to be a big boy football day. They've got the jumbo package in here. Let's see if they can run right behind it.
6: Sanders breaks the huddle and goes to the 2-yard line. Now here comes the rest of the guys. Demaryius Brown in the backfield. There's the snap and a fake on a handoff. He's going to dump it to Brown for a touchdown. Big guy with 6. Demaryius Brown.
1: Yes, you get a lineman a touchdown. That's the things that you can do when you're up comfortably. Dave Kellum from Learfield with the call. Yes, lineman touchdown, 52-17. It was all Ole Miss. Other SEC scores, Missouri 27, Texas A&M 6, Tennessee sneaks past Arkansas 24-17. Let's go over to the Big 12. Oklahoma State, UCF. It was a high-scoring game. Oklahoma State, though, surprisingly, continues to look sharp.
7: Mestemaker backpedals into the shotgun. He has Hawkins to his left. Second and goal. He gets the ball. Fakes a handoff. Throws over the middle. Wide open. Throws it to Wyatt Young. Pistols firing. Touchdown, Oklahoma State. Wyatt Young, wide open.
1: Dave Hunsinger, Learfield on the call. Oklahoma State 42, UCF 28. Oklahoma State 40 points, three straight games, our longest such streak since 2002. This is like the throwback Oklahoma State that we're seeing. Other Big 12 scores, Utah 41, Kansas 24, and Houston dominates Kansas State 35-16. This noteworthy in the ACC, North Carolina 21, Pitt 17. Pitt came in ranked 25th. So for North Carolina, it is their first win against an AP-ranked team under Bill Belichick. They were 0-2 prior to that win against Pitt. Cal beats Virginia Tech 25-20. Coming up next, Notre Dame. They set a record against Stanford. This is SportsCenter All Night on ESPN Radio.
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1: 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Notre Dame, Stanford, they've been playing each other for a long time. And all their prior meetings, Notre Dame has not won by as many points as they won on Saturday.
6: Carr takes the shotgun snap, gives to Walton, has a hole. Uh-oh, he's across his own 10. Now it's going to be a foot race down the near sideline. 40, midfield, 40, 30, 20, 10. It's a touchdown. The second longest rushing touchdown in Notre Dame history. Jonas Walton goes 97 yards to the house.
1: On the Notre Dame Radio Network, they did anything they wanted. Number 3, Notre Dame, 58, Stanford, 7. Notre Dame's largest win in series history. Their previous was a 57-7 win in Palo Alto in 2003. So that was a beatdown. Tune in for Football Sunday as the New England Patriots host the Las Vegas Raiders. 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And that's a fun matchup, mainly because going into that game, you just would have thought, you know, heading into the season, that the Patriots would have the better record. But the Raiders, their one loss, of course, last week, and they hung in there against the Chiefs. So that's a big game, but so is 49ers Seahawks. Both teams appear near the top of most analyst power rankings. They square off for the first time this season in Seattle. It's a key Week 5 matchup. Hugh Myers, Mia O'Brien on game night. Zone in on the Seahawks' biggest weakness.
19: I'm still not a big Sam Darnold believer, so maybe I'm showing my ugly colors.
20: I think part of it, too, is offense sells tickets, defense wins championships. That defensive line, man, they are still waves of pass rushers unlike any other roster in the league.
19: No, you're right about that, but my thing is, you know, is if they don't have the rushing attack, are they going to ask Sam Darnold to do too much? That's what I just don't. I'm not 100% sure of.
20: I think that Jackson Smith and Jigba would take a line from Joe Burrow's book and say, throw it more.
19: Yeah, he's that good.
20: Give me the ball.
19: Yeah.
20: And by the way, he's also got Cooper Kupp, who was turning back the clock. Rashid Shaheed, AJ Barner. Like, there's still other guys that could also throw the ball too. I agree, though. I think at some point in time, it is going to come back to rue them. But I also don't know if there is another defense outside of this ragtag bunch in San Francisco, because we don't know if the Rams are fully healthy in the NFC right now, that could really challenge this Seattle offense if it wasn't to have a run game. I suppose the Minnesota Vikings, but like,
19: right.
20: Give me another defense that you think even a one-dimensional Seahawks team that would be that they would be the bugaboo. I outside of the Vikings, I really can't.
1: Well, more on the 49ers side of this matchup later. But first, here's Ed Bankin with today's top sounds.
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9: Number 5.
22: Chris, we start with a wild Saturday of college football. In Pittsburgh, the Panthers suffered their first loss of the season at the hands of Bill Belichick's North Carolina Tar Heels. With the help of a long touchdown, it's called by Jones Angel on Learfield.
23: Edwards going to throw on first down. Steps up in the pocket and finds a man in the seam. It's Easter at the 50. Easter 35-30. Easter running away from the Panthers. Easter to the house. One play. What an answer. Touchdown, Carolina.
9: Number 4.
22: In Nebraska, Indiana was down at the half but rallied for a victory thanks to a Josh Hoover touchdown pass in the fourth quarter. The call from Don Fisher on Learfield.
24: Hoover takes the stab, fakes it, gets Marsh out here wide open. Nick Marsh, 30, 20, down to the 10, touchdown Indiana! 44 yards and Indiana scores again and this crowd goes quiet.
9: Number 3.
22: To baseball, where the Guardians punched their ticket to the ALCS thanks to strong pitching and one timely hit by Jose Ramirez, as heard on ESPN Radio.
25: Swing and a ball yanked down the right field line toward the corner, and Tristan Peters watch it sail over the fence. Home run, Jose Ramirez just got over the top of the wall. It cleared the fence by a foot. Second home run for Ramirez in as many games. 2-0 Guardians.
9: Number 2.
22: Back to college football, where Kentucky watched LSU score a touchdown and extra point in overtime, then decided to go for the win with a two-point try after getting into the end zone. Call from the JMI Sports Network.
24: Mincy, he can run it, and he does!
25: Oh, my
0: 2 points, and Kentucky wins the game in overtime.
2: Oh, my goodness.
0: Andre Woodson scored on the same kind of play in regulation against LSU in 2007.
3: Number one.
5: We finished with a classic in the Red River rivalry as the leg of Tate Sandell took down number one Texas as time expired in the Cotton Bowl. Toby Rowland has the call from Learfield.
7: Snap back, hold down, kick is away, driving, kick it, looks good, it is good! It is good! You can unhitch the wagon! Put the ponies in the board! The Sooners knock off number one Texas in the Cotton Bowl! Oh, mama! Tate Sandell from 47!
1: Some elite calls that you hear on a Sunday morning. That Saturday was a great sports night in October. Ed Bankin, well done, Top Sound. Before we step to Top Sound, we're talking about this Seahawks 49ers game coming up on Sunday. We heard the analysis center from the Seahawks side. How about from the 49ers side? Brock Purdy, he talked about facing the Seahawks.
8: Every time you go up there, it is a little different, but at the same time, it is a rivalry game where, you know, it's the 49ers versus Seahawks, and both teams don't like each other. And we're going to go on their turf and obviously try to go in and play our style of ball and do what we got to do to win the game. And so I think, you know, that's the situation at hand. And obviously you got to go roll the ball out there and play for four quarters and see what happens.
1: Well, first of the Sunday matchups is across the pond in London, the morning matchup, Eagles and Jaguars. Jaguars, you know, the frequent London guests. The Eagles trying to make that break out of the slump that they're in. Mia O'Brien says the Eagles still have time to turn it around.
20: The Philadelphia Eagles are 2-2, and it feels like the sky is falling, but they play in a division right now that has the 32nd ranked defense in the Dallas Cowboys, has a New York Giants team that's currently being quarterbacked by Jameis Winston in the year of our Lord 2026, and the Washington Commanders, who may have a healthy quarterback in Jaden Daniels. They may not. They also may not have a defense for all we know. And so this is still an opportunity at hand for the Philadelphia Eagles. And so to hear Nick Sirianni saying it's a sunny day on a sunny day, like, you still have an opportunity in front of you, sir.
1: The Eagles have quite the challenge out in London. They got to figure out something on offense. They converted third down, over 13 on third downs last time out. And that was after not converting a third down in the second half the week before. That wraps up this edition of SportsCenter All Night. To our producer, Steve Risser, our technical director, Carmen Kahlo. My name is Chris Lewis, saying farewell. Best week ever is next.
26: Ended my career at 300 pounds, somewhat of an athlete. 2 years later, I was 320. I looked like a vanilla milkshake.
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12: 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Left side. 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
13: Good morning, everyone, and welcome to Beyond Sports. I am Hannah Stanley. Thrilled to be with you guys this weekend, and really happy to be joined by my guest today. Joining me from Valley Mount Sinai Comprehensive Cancer Care, it's easy for me to say, is Dr. Thomas Cole. Dr. Cole, welcome.
14: Hey, thanks for having me.
13: It is my pleasure. And, you know, given that we are on ESPN today, it is so important that we talk about men's health. Not to stereotype, I'm a female who likes sports and I am on ESPN. But given the fact that, you know, a huge majority of our audience is men, and that they stereotypically don't pay as much attention to their health as our female listeners do, it's important that we talk about men's health and this particular topic a lot, because all of our listeners will know men and will likely know men that need to make sure they take better care of their health and they focus on their health. Today we are talking about prostate health and prostate cancer. So, if you can back up my non-stat

0: stats that I've thrown out, my like general sweeping generalizations about men's health and how they are not as likely to go to the hospital or go to the doctor when something is off. Am I right about that? Is this something that needs to be more focused on?
1: I think that's something that we see. I mean, it's sort of a generalization, but I think there's some truth to it. I think that as a population, man, we try to minimize things, and maybe we're not exactly so forthcoming when something's happening with our health. And, you know, and also just as adults nowadays, we just in general, we're busy, right? There's a lot of stuff that gets in the way in terms of, you know, all of our daily obligations in life. And sometimes we put our health to the side, and we're always saying, well, we can all sort that out later, or I'll get to that later. But at some point, later becomes now. And so I think it's important when we have these months like this in September, which is Prostate Cancer Awareness Month, that, you know, we really talk with men and get men to think about these things. You know, Men's Health Month actually passed in June, you know, and we try to get the word out then about a lot of other things like screening for colon cancer and all sorts of things and heart disease that really men should be doing.
0: Yeah, one of the things that I've been happy to be a champion for and be involved with for a long time is Movember, which is changing the face of men's health, where men grow mustaches and you can be a Mo sister and support that and help spread awareness. Why are we talking about prostate cancer? How frequent is this?
1: So prostate cancer is always going to come up when you're talking about men's health and screening and everything, just because of how prevalent it is. If you go outside of just skin cancers, okay, things like basal cell cancer, squamous cancer, which are very, very common, prostate cancer is then the most common cancer after those in men.
0: Wow.
1: You're going to have nearly 300,000 new cases of prostate cancer diagnosed this year in the United States alone. Okay. So this is a huge, huge problem. About 1 in 8 men will be diagnosed with prostate cancer in his lifetime. Okay. Mm-hmm. So there's a great chance that everybody in the audience does know or will know someone in their immediate sphere that is dealing with or will deal with prostate cancer.
0: That is a sobering number especially when you put it in the guise of skin cancer, like who hasn't had a mole that's been odd? But because it is a more sensitive area, this is something where men can easily say, I'll deal with it later, which you mentioned and I mentioned earlier. But because it is so common, is this something that is hard to diagnose, or is it something? I have like 4 questions in my brain and they're all coming out at once. But what I'm trying to establish is this something that needs to be checked regularly? Because it's obviously better to catch it early, but is it hard to catch?
1: So this opens up a whole series of things with screening and then the controversies associated with screening. But I'm going to try to tackle it piece by piece.
0: So we got like 25 minutes left. Yeah. We're good.
1: the good news is we have really great screening now for prostate cancer. Most often we are able to diagnose prostate cancer in its early stages when it's very treatable. And there are a number of options for treatment, including some options which don't require an active treatment at all because of we find the cancer in such an early state, and we'll talk about that. But that's different than it was, you know, 40 years ago when we didn't have these screening tests. You know, there's a blood test called the PSA test, prostate specific antigen, which is a test that is commonly part of our screening nowadays. You know, before the 1990s, we didn't have that test. And so men would find out they had prostate cancer because of more advanced disease that was causing them symptoms. Maybe they started having blood in their urine, or they couldn't urinate, or they They were having a lot of pain because they had a bone that was infiltrated with prostate cancer. Okay, those are the old days mm-hmm. of prostate cancer treatment. Fortunately, we don't really exist in that time anymore because we've got these tests that can help us find it before it would ever cause you a symptom. Okay.
0: Yeah.
1: And so the PSA test came along, and that together with, you know, getting some, you know, examinations with your primary care doctor. So something called a digital rectal examination, which can feel for any abnormalities in the prostate. Those two things together really changed the game for us for how we detect prostate cancer. And so we started finding a lot of these earlier prostate cancers. And the way you make a diagnosis of prostate cancer is maybe there's something that's a little bit off on the screening, which then can lead to a biopsy. And then a biopsy is where some tissue is taken from the prostate. And then we get to look at that tissue and say, is this normal or is this cancer? And that's what makes the diagnosis. So we went from a time, you know, where we didn't have great screening to where we got screening and finding these cancers very early. And now all of a sudden we're diagnosing all of these prostate cancers in very early stages. And these are, you know, prostate cancer is a disease of aging. So the older you are as a male, the more likely you are to get it. And so you start finding all these prostate cancers. And now we have to look at it in the context of what kind of prostate cancer it is. So how does the cancer look? How aggressive does it look? Mm-hmm. And then how old is the person who has this disease? And what other things do they have going on in their medical history to say, you know, is this a prostate cancer we necessarily need to treat mm-hmm. aggressively? Or is this something that maybe we can kind of watch a little bit because it's maybe more likely that some other thing they have going on is going to affect them instead of the prostate cancer. And then, you know, any treatment we may want to do for the prostate cancer may cause them some side effects.
0: So, for example, you have a 55-year-old male who's relatively healthy. You happen to identify this. If you identify early, the treatment could be not necessarily horrible and can lead to a longer expanse of life and better quality of life. But if you have an incredibly elderly man who has a non-aggressive form of prostate cancer, you might just want to wait it out because it's likely normal span of life would potentially end before the cancer would run its course.
1: Right. These are all the kind of things that we try to sort out during mm-hmm. that period of diagnosis and what we call staging, where we assess, you know, what is the extent of the cancer and what sort of signs is it giving us in terms of its potential. And okay. So there are lots of little tests that we do in there is, you know, in addition to biopsies to help us, you know, come up with that risk assessment. And then we make our decisions based on there. Obviously, no one's perfect and no one can predict entirely, you know, all of the possibilities, but we have fairly good ideas of who those people are and what is the right path to take for them.
0: Yeah, this is the moment where I'm going to get on my Get Thee to a Doctor soapbox. While we are discussing a variety of treatments coming up and for prostate cancers and aggressive versus non-aggressive, et cetera, really, I understand where this can be scary. And it's still, I will say it 100 times more. I've said it 1,000 times before. Doctors don't give you cancer. You have it or you don't. And they merely can find it and tell you how best to handle it. So going to a doctor such as my guest today, Dr. Thomas Cole, with Valley Mount Sinai Comprehensive Cancer Care, we are talking today about prostate cancer and treatments for that. How long, if something comes up abnormally, what's that timeline look like on average? I know every patient is different.
1: I guess the other thing we have to talk about with PSA screening is that we don't have exactly concrete recommendations for when the right time to start PSA screening is and mm-hmm. for how long to do it. There are some guidelines and there's some recommendations. The American Cancer Society typically recommends that at age 50, all men who are at average risk, okay, so the average guy, would start beginning to have discussions with their primary care doctor about PSA screening. Okay. Mm-hmm. And then if you have higher risk, okay, so maybe you have a first degree relative with prostate cancer, or you happen to be African-American, there's a higher incidence of prostate cancer in the African-American population. Maybe you should start thinking about this at age 45. And then for patients or who have even more risk factors, maybe multiple first degree relatives with prostate cancer, very strong family history, you know, you start thinking about screening at age 40. Okay. Mm-hmm. And then now, while the PSA test can give us a lot of information, it's not perfect. Okay. There can be lots of reasons for having an elevated PSA. And okay. So when you look at a PSA test, a single value, you know, in on its own, it's hard to determine exactly what's going on. Okay. So you want to look at it in the context of previous PSA tests or comparisons to the other tests that you've had. And so sometimes if you just have an enlarged prostate, you can have a higher than normal PSA, which is totally normal. It has nothing to do with prostate cancer. Or you could have had some inflammation in your prostate, which can raise your PSA, and then it will come down normally when that inflammation is gone. So something like an infection, or, you know, potentially an injury. You could have gone for a long motorcycle ride and your PSA test is a little bit higher than normal. You could have had sexual intercourse around the time of the exam, and that could have caused the PSA to be high. So sometimes when you undergo a first time screening for PSA, you may have a value that's a little high, and then you may go through a period of maybe watching it, or depending on if you're having any other symptoms that could suggest maybe you have an infection going on, maybe going through a trial of antibiotics and then repeating the PSA, see what happens. Mm-hmm. You know, now that being said, if you have a PSA test that's really high, maybe someone's going to want to move you a little bit faster through the process of working it up a little bit. So it's generally going to be something that is very individual. It's gonna depend on, you know, your age, your risk factors, other things you got going on in your medical history. But usually a single PSA test is in itself not very valuable. Okay. You have to see like a trend.
0: Okay, so it's a good baseline that everybody should have, and starting at those categorical ages, like you discussed, 50 for many, 45 if you have, if you're African American or have different risk factors, 40 if you have additional risk factors. Yeah. So really, really, interesting information. The PSA is a simple blood test that can be performed every year. And like you said, you're looking for trends within that information. And I am talking today, by the way, hi, I'm Hannah. Hannah Stanley here with you. I'm talking to Dr. Thomas Cole with Valley Mount Sinai Comprehensive Cancer Care, discussing prostate cancer, which is, I believe you said, the second most common cancer in men.
1: Outside of skin cancer,
0: which is just remarkable. But nobody, you know, people don't even think twice about putting sunscreen on when they go golfing or running. So this is another thing that we can be conscientious of with your health. We want you guys around as long as possible. And since 1 in 8 will be diagnosed with it at some point in their life, this is something that really does need to be focused on. Now, let's talk about, we're going to skip ahead to someone's been diagnosed. What are some of the treatments that are available? So we can kind of remove a little bit of the fear of what could happen and talk about what actually might happen.
1: Right. So once you're diagnosed with prostate cancer, and then the next step is to go through the staging. Okay, so finding out the extent of it. And so most cases nowadays are diagnosed with what we call localized prostate cancer. So cancer confined to the prostate itself, which is a big distinction. Cancer outside the prostate is definitely something that we treat differently than cancer localized to the prostate. Now, when you have cancer localized to the prostate, the main options are what's called active surveillance. So where you are going through a program of watching the prostate cancer, maybe gathering some more information about it to see how aggressive it is and determine whether or not you need to have any active treatment for it over your lifetime. And then the other two main options are surgery, which is what's called a radical prostatectomy, where the prostate in its entirety is removed. Nowadays, that's most often done through a minimally invasive robotic assisted procedure called a robot assisted laparoscopic radical prostatectomy. And then there is radiation therapy. Okay. Radiation therapy is where we use, in most cases, high energy x-rays to kill the cancer in the prostate. There are other forms of radiation therapy that use radioactive high energy particles called protons that can be directed to the prostate. And then there are other forms of radiation that can be actually delivered internally using radioactive sources or devices that can be implanted into the prostate that give radiation off from the inside. The most common form of radiation therapy, though, is the external form of radiation therapy, mm-hmm. where we use machines to guide radiation to the prostate and kill the cancer inside of it.
0: This is so fascinating. And as you said, not only these tests didn't really exist, but I mean, these treatments are just coming leaps and bounds from where they have, you know, 5, 10, 20 years ago. Really, really incredible. So if, because everything down there is very closely related, what has been done, what treatments are there to help protect everything else? Because radiation isn't necessarily like the specific laser beam we would see in the movies. There's a lockdown going on.
1: Right. So when anyone is treating prostate cancer, there are two main organs outside the prostate that you're really focusing on. And that's the bladder, which is attached to the prostate and sits right above it. And then the rectum, which is not attached to the prostate, but kind of sits right behind it. Right.
0: Yeah.
1: And so the front wall of the rectum, which is the bottom part of the colon, really sits against the back of the prostate. There's a little bit of fat in between them. And so over the years with radiation therapy, you know, as radiation oncologists, we have really focused on using our technology to shape our radiation and sort of be able to paint the radiation dose in a very conformal way so that we're able to get it to where we need it to be, which is the prostate, and try to avoid everything else that it's around. However, it doesn't matter how good our technology is. There are things around it that we need to take into consideration and think about. And so that leads us then to ask questions. Okay, are there other things that we can do to help make our radiation even better, even more safe? Okay. Now, in radiation, you know, it's what we call a local therapy, meaning it is directed to an area to elicit a response. Okay. So everything about radiation is all based on anatomy, getting radiation to the right spot in the anatomy and trying to avoid the things around it. So space, distance between organs makes a huge difference in radiation therapy. And anything we can do to create more distance between something we intend to give radiation to and something we don't want to give radiation to makes a big difference. So now the world of prostate cancer radiation therapy has sort of been changed forever by introduction of some materials that we can put in place between the prostate in organs like the rectum to try to create more distance and actually move them away from where the radiation is going to be temporarily so that we give less radiation to these things and then, correspondingly decrease the risk of any side effects. So one thing that we've been using for years now is a device called the SpaceOAR Hydrogel. It's something that can be injected just behind the prostate into that fat space that's there between mm-hmm. the prostate and the rectum and increase the distance or the separation between the two. And by doing that, we can drastically reduce the amount of radiation that the rectum gets and then therefore the risk of any side effects associated with the radiation.
0: It's so fascinating that it's created this buffer zone, which is every little millimeter counts. Now, does this hydrogel, space or hydrogel, does it not only increase the space, but then does it absorb that radiation, or how does it help?
1: Yeah, so it doesn't absorb the radiation. It just, it literally just pushes the rectum away from where the high dose of radiation is going to be. So that's
0: so good.
1: Where this rim of high dose radiation in the absence of that gel would typically pass through the front part of the rectum. Well, now it passes through that gel instead. So the dose of radiation that organ receives is much less and is within the sort of range of doses where we don't expect there to be really any significant side effects associated with the treatment. Whereas in the past, you know, there was a fairly decent chance that over time patients would get blood in their stool and different side effects from the radiation, which we really don't see that much anymore.
0: Yeah, because this is total layman's terms. When the radiation is being dosed at the prostate, you're killing cancer cells. But if it was going beyond it, it was also causing damage to the cells of the rectum or the rectum wall. So it's so fascinating to me that you can just like push it over to the side a little bit with the space or hydrogel. And as you said, you've been using this for years. Are there side effects with this? What is the risk in using this?
1: Yeah, so when we get patients ready for radiation therapy for prostate cancer, very often we do procedures, and I've been doing for years, procedures where we place some little pieces of gold into the prostate to help guide our radiation, okay? Mm-hmm. So it's acting as like a targeting system, right? So that gel, that spacer gel, can be injected as a part of that procedure. So it's not like an addition for us. It's not an additional procedure. It's sort of just an add on to that procedure. During that procedure, you know, we guide a needle into that space behind the prostate under ultrasound, and then the important part is to verify that we're in the right space, so that when we inject the gel, it's going into that fat space and therefore then, you know, doing what we intend. If there's always there's a risk, a small risk, that if the needle was not placed properly, that the gel could be maybe injected into the wall of the rectum or something like that. But that risk should be extremely small as long as the procedure is being done under ultrasound guidance and with all the proper verifications.
0: Right. And then does it need to be removed once the radiation treatment is completed?
1: No, the gel is made of a substance called polyethylene glycol, okay, which is a component of many other medical devices. And what happens is over time, the body breaks down the gel and excretes it naturally out of the body through a process called hydrolysis. So no, there's nothing that needs to be done. The gel lasts for about 6 months and then dissolves and goes away.
0: How long before the radiation begins does this administration, or how long before you have to inject this? How long ahead?
1: So when we are going through, giving radiation by external, so what's called external beam radiation therapy for a patient, patients go through a process called simulation. And that's where we go and start planning out the radiation. We get the imaging that we need and we start to design the radiation plan. So typically what will happen is that spacer procedure would occur prior to that simulation procedure. So for instance, a typical timeline would be, have the patient would come in, they'd have their prostate fiducials, those little pieces of gold placed in their prostate along with that gel spacer. The following week, they would come back for their planning session, okay, which involves getting some images that we use to design the radiation plan. And then about a week or two after that, they would start their radiation treatment.
0: This is just so incredible. I love getting to talk to physicians and researchers about this, well, really any advances, because it's just like year after year, it keeps getting better and better. SpaceOAR has been around for many, many years, as you've mentioned, and has helped so many patients. And I'm reading here on my notes that it's actually covered by many insurance plans, mm-hmm. which is fantastic. Dr. Thomas Cole, my guest today with Valley Mount Sinai Comprehensive Cancer Care. We are talking today not only about prostate cancer and some of...
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0: 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Thank you. 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
8: Back to school season means backpacks, schedules, and busy mornings. But there's one thing a lot of families forget to plan for. What happens when school germs start spreading and someone gets sick? Joining us now is Dr. Peter McCullough with some smart ways to be prepared before the school year begins. So, Doctor, back to school is exciting, but it also seems to be the time of year that families start getting sick again. Why does this season hit so many households?
9: Because people miss an opportunity. And that is to use nasal sprays and throat sprays twice a day preventively. These have been shown to reduce the common cold, flu, RSV, and other viral infections. But it has to be done twice a day on a regular basis.
8: What are some of the most common health issues that families run into once the school season does start?
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3: 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I am your host of Hired, Kyle Walls, and today we have two great conversations for you as I will be joined by Sean Beckwith, Marketing Manager at ESPN Cleveland. He will join us to discuss the part-time marketing event supervisor role they are hiring for at ESPN Cleveland. I can't wait to learn more about that exciting position. Then we'll head to the Sunshine State of Florida, where I will be joined by Grace Russell. Grace is an ESPN West Palm marketing facilitator, and we will ask her the big eight questions about growth, culture, teamwork, and her journey through Good Karma Sports. That's all coming up next right here on Hired, the Good Karma Sports Recruitment Show. Welcome back into Hired, a Good Karma Sports Recruitment Show. I am your host of Hired, Kyle Wallace, and now I am so excited to be joined by Sean Beckwith, Marketing Manager at ESPN Cleveland. Sean is here to discuss an exciting opportunity he is hiring for, which is a part-time marketing event supervisor role at ESPN Cleveland. Sean, how you doing today? Thanks for joining us on Hired.
4: Doing great. I appreciate the time today.
3: Absolutely, absolutely. Let's jump right into it, Sean. Now, I first want to start with this. What is your role here with Good Karma Sports in ESPN Cleveland?
4: So for about 2 months now, I've been in a new role here at ESPN Cleveland. Not new, but new in this time period of marketing manager for ESPN Cleveland.
3: That is fantastic. That is fantastic. What does it all entail?
4: So the biggest things are managing a team of interns. So we also have our part-time marketing event supervisor role that I help manage. Also just general planning, brainstorm, execution of events, campaigns, event series. We do a lot of Browns activations. The best thing about marketing is that it could be anything. We touch everything from on-air to promos to copy to sales and campaigns and content. So every day is different, and it's really hard to list like a 10 bullet point list of everything we do, but it's a lot of fun, and it's a lot of hands and a lot of hats. So
3: indeed, a lot of fun. As someone who works at Good Karma Sports, been here for a very long time, I understand a lot of the fun that you guys get to do and all the different buckets you get to touch here at Good Karma Sports. Now, I want to talk a little bit about your journey. You just said that you got into this role only a couple months ago. Can you talk about your journey through Good Karma?
4: Yeah, a little bit of background before Good Karma was I was with the Cavaliers full time here for about 4 years. And then I took a step towards a different role in a different industry, which wasn't really my thing. I didn't really enjoy it a lot. So then I joined the part-time team here to get back into sports as a part-time marketing event supervisor. I joined back in March. And then late summer, a few individuals took different opportunities that were better for them. And this position appeared. And I took a shot at it, and I was very lucky and blessed enough to get it. So I started here as a marketing manager full-time on August 17th.
3: Fantastic. I love to hear about that. We'll talk a little bit about that growth that teammates get to have here at Good Karma Sports. So it's cool hearing about your journey, how you started here in a different role, but then you earned another opportunity to become the marketing manager there at ESPN Cleveland. Again, as we're speaking with Sean Beckwith, who is the marketing manager at ESPN Cleveland here on Hired. Now, with that manager role, I'm sure that comes with some managing. Can you just talk about what you love about managing your team every day?
4: Yeah, it's really the opportunity to make an impact, have a positive influence on individuals. I've worked for a variety of sports teams throughout my entire career, dating back to when I was like a freshman, sophomore, junior in college. And being able to look up to these full-time individuals and wanting to be like them and to be able to be grateful enough to be in a position like them now as a full-timer, you get to have the same positive impact and influence on part-timers that may want to be in a role like yours someday, whether it's here, whether it's with the Cavs, whether it's with the Los Angeles Lakers, wherever it could be. You're the one that gets to have a huge impact on their perspective and values that it comes to the sports industry. And being able to do that every day is so rewarding. And having somebody look up to you and being able to responsibly respond to that as well is just such a rewarding feeling.
3: I love the fact that that is something that you love to do. Being a manager is not easy, but absolutely, I can hear it in your voice and I can tell by your response. It's something that you are very passionate about, and we need more great leaders like you. And that's what we have here at Good Karma Sports. Now, you decided to join the Good Karma family, specifically ESPN Cleveland. Why did you think that right now was such an exciting time and such a perfect place for you to join at Good Karma?
4: Yeah, I have heard a lot about Good Karma Sports. It was Good Karma Brands at the time. I used to work for the Cavs, as I said, and we used to attend the ESPN Cleveland block party every year out here in the summer. So I did know a few individuals here. I did kind of know about the company on a surface level, and it always seemed like a very positive place to be. Obviously, sports in Cleveland, it's really hard to compare it to a lot of other cities, respectfully. Sports in Cleveland are an identity. You can see it by our Browns fans that the Browns, you know, they've had their historical struggles over the years. But time and time again, us as fans, we come back year after year, Super Bowl, Super Browns. This is going to be our year. And the same goes for the Guardians and Cavs, who are, you know, have had historical struggles as well, but also as of late, a lot of successes. And just to be in the middle of that atmosphere where ESPN Cleveland touches every sport in this city is such an exciting time. The Guardians are good, the Cavs are good, and the Browns are off to a fantastic start this year. So there's a lot of momentum in ESPN and especially Cleveland right now, and we're looking forward to keeping that going. And it's always exciting when all the teams are winning, and right now they are.
3: Right now, those teams are winning, including our team here at Good Karma Sports and at ESPN Cleveland. And you're here to talk about an exciting role that you all are hiring for, which is a part-time event supervisor role at ESPN Cleveland. Can you just talk what exactly is that role and what should people expect if they do apply and if they get the role?
4: Yeah, absolutely. Our marketing event supervisor role is an entry level. It's also for experienced individuals as well. I joined when I had like 7 years of experience in the sports industry, but it allows you to help with events. It allows you to help with brainstorms. You get to be a part of our first Friday calls, wherever it falls during the month with Craig. And that was one of the things that impressed me early on was our marketing event supervisors aren't just part-time team members. They're a part of our family. They're a part of our culture. And we get to include them on our company calls. We get to include them in brainstorm meetings, which is something I rarely see at other teams I've worked for. So it's the opportunity to be a part and work alongside the full-time team while maybe not being full-time just yet. But there's a million opportunities you could do. We've had teammates that moved into part-time content roles. We've had teammates that moved into intern roles. And we have teammates that came from intern roles into part-time roles. And they've become on-air hosts. Some of our on-air hosts here, if I'm correct, Emmett Golden, one of our premier on-air hosts, was an intern here a decade plus ago. And he's still here doing some awesome content and shows today. And in my case, it worked out that I was able to become the marketing manager. And some individuals move on to other markets, other teams, et cetera. But the part-time marketing event supervisor role is really just an opportunity to get your hand into whatever you want to get into, whether it's events, broadcasting, content, copy production. We'll start you slow. And then once we see where you want to go, we really want to steer you in that direction. And with a good attitude, a positive work ethic, and great relationships with other individuals here at Good Karma Sports, you can take this position and pretty much go anywhere with it as things allow and opportunities arise.
3: Oh, that is so awesome to hear. It's about that growth and opportunity, but then there's so many great hands-on experiences that they will get to have as a part-time event supervisor for ESPN Cleveland. Now, when you picture the ideal candidate, Sean, what does this person look like? What qualities immediately come to mind when you think of what is the great candidate, the ideal candidate for this part-time event supervisor role you're hiring for?
4: Yeah, absolutely. And in my past years hiring with the Cavs and other teams, we've had our best luck and our best visions when we hire individuals. We go after a lot of college students, not just college students, but college students are great for this position because it's entry-level work. And Cleveland and its surrounding universities and surrounding counties have very strong sport management programs. They have very strong hospitality, tourism, and marketing colleges and departments in majors as well. So these are great opportunities for these individuals to come on while they're a freshman, sophomore, senior in college, whatever year they're in. This is a great opportunity to come on board, network, really dig into that passion for sport management. We want individuals that are hungry. We want individuals that will work hard. But most importantly, we want individuals who know that they love sports. Working in sports is far and beyond just I get paid to watch something. A lot of the time, that's not the case. We're here to make memories for fans. We're here to make content for fans. We're here to make great content for fans when they're having a bad day. And being able to make that difference is very important. So finding somebody who has a good heart, a strong work ethic, and the ability to want to make a difference and has a passion for sports and entertainment, content, media, is really what matters here in the part-time marketing event supervisor role.
3: Oh, I absolutely love that. You shared such a wealth of information. For those who are listening, oh, this sounds like a great role. And he really just gave you the formula and the keys about exactly what they are looking for at ESPN Cleveland in this role. Now, you talked about what the ideal individual looks like. Can you take me through the application process all the way to the interview process? Where can they apply and what should they expect?
4: Yeah, absolutely. Great question. If they go to the Good Karma Sports Career Center, there's probably a link floating around out there. You can also look it up on Google. It should show up right away. You click to the Explore the Good Karma Sports Careers, and there should be a one on there that says ESPN Cleveland Part-Time Marketing Supervisor Role, and you would just apply through there. It's an evergreen posting, so there's some times of the year we need more individuals than not. There's other times where we may not need anybody right now. But I can tell you right now, we are looking for some great, passionate individuals to join us. So if you go to that website, Good Karma Sports, and go to the careers page, you should see an ESPN Cleveland part-time marketing supervisor role. You can apply right through there as well.
3: And when they do apply, what is something that would make them stand out during that interview process? When they finally they apply, they get the call back. What is something that when they have a chance to speak with you one-on-one or whoever is on the search committee team, what is something they can do that can help them stand out throughout the pack?
4: Display your passion as best you can. You know, talk about your memories. A big thing that's always driven me sports-wise and meaningful-wise is like nostalgia. So, you know, I listened to ESPN Cleveland growing up. I went to so many Cavs games growing up. And a lot of the things that drove my passion was things such as nostalgia. So being able to display where that passion comes from. Is it because you like to watch sports? Is it because you loved while listening to Tom Hamilton on the radio growing up here in Cleveland, and you would reenact his famous calls on a microphone tape recorder headset in your bedroom? Or is it because you just like getting the free T-shirt at the games? Really think about what it was you liked, and that will help us going forward to determine if there are alternate pathways here for you as you advance in a marketing event supervisor role. You know, where can we help you go from there? And really knowing your passion is important, as this is just more than, well, I'm just looking for a part-time role, or I really like the four letters that say ESPN. It goes beyond that. It takes a strong work ethic. It takes a lot of passion. If we can understand where you're coming from, where that passion lies, then we can better establish a future, better establish a path, and potential future opportunities for you as well.
3: This is, again, a wealth of knowledge and so much great information as we are being joined by Sean Beckwith, a marketing manager at ESPN Cleveland. Sean is here talking about the exciting opportunity they are hiring for, which is a part-time marketing event supervisor role at ESPN Cleveland. Only got a couple more here for you, Sean. But Sean, can you just talk about what's the coolest thing about the role that you have? I know you talked about all the exciting stuff, but when you think back to just, you know, you've been working here for about 6 months, 7 months. What is the coolest thing that you've got to experience so far in your role?
4: Absolutely. We do high school hysteria every Friday for 10 weeks, plus two playoff weeks here in Northeast Ohio. Football here, high school football here in Ohio is definitely, it's one of the top states to watch it in. I won't sit here and say it's a Texas per se, because Texas loves high school football more than anything. But we have a strong fan base here for a lot of our teams. We have a lot of powerhouse schools up in the Cleveland area, St. Ed's, we have Hoban, St. Ignatius. So being able to go to a lot of these high school events, especially me, I have an education degree. I never really use it to be a teacher, but I'm an educator at heart. Which is one of the things I love about being a manager. But being able to go to all these schools and seeing all these athletes put their best foot forward on the field, and then just see a bunch of random middle schoolers come up and play all our fun games and spin the prize wheel, and adults marveling at how ESPN Cleveland is here. It's really cool. It's really humbling. And it's such a grateful feeling to be able to make a difference in the community and just go see all these places I might not have seen before, all these new high schools, all these nice turf fields, all these new communities out there. It's really cool to get out there in Northeast Ohio, from Canton to Akron to Cleveland, all the way out west to Elyria, and all the way east to Mentor. It's cool to see a lot of these suburban communities and even far out ones.
3: Yeah, I bet it is. I love high school football. I love high school athletics, being able to highlight the youth who are doing great things on the field and also doing phenomenal things inside the classroom as well. Now, Sean, any last advice you would like to share to anyone who is listening, who is considering applying for the role of part-time marketing events supervisor at ESPN Cleveland?
4: Yeah, absolutely. I would encourage you to do it. There's any risk that you're able to take for any opportunities in the sports industry, in my opinion, are always worth taking. As I said before, I was in kind of a bit of a career reset, maybe transitioning back to sports when I first applied here. And my best advice would to be take it one day at a time, one step at a time. Don't try to look too far ahead. When I was grateful enough to become here part-time, you know, it was cool to think about a full-time role, but I also knew that it might not have been something I was particularly aiming for when I applied. It was one of those, if it happens, it happens kinds of things. And luckily enough, it worked out for me. And it's worked out for a bunch of individuals as well. But let things come to you. Let the opportunities come to you. Your work ethic will speak for itself. Your positive attitude, your great relationships and networking abilities will speak for themselves. Opportunities will arise. Just take it slow. Be humble with it. Be patient with it. And just work hard and opportunities will appear over time. So try not to think 10 years down the line right off the bat. It's always important to have that vision, but slow steps will get you there. And it's important that you take every step full and try not to trip while you're at it.
3: Wise words of wisdom from Sean Beckwith. Sean, thank you so much for joining us here today on Hired.
4: Thank you very much. I appreciate the time. Have a good one.
3: Thank you. Thank you. Again, thank you so much to Sean Beckwith, marketing manager at ESPN Cleveland, for joining us here today to talk about the part-time marketing event supervisor role they are hiring for at ESPN Cleveland. And if you are interested in that role, make sure you visit goodkarmasports.com/careers. That's goodkarmasports.com/careers to find out more information about that role. When we come back, we will head down to ESPN West Palm as we will be joined by Grace Russell, who is a marketing facilitator for ESPN West Palm. Grace will answer the big 8 questions about growth, culture, and teamwork and talk about her journey through Good Karma Sports. 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Welcome back into Hired, a Good Karma Sports recruitment show. I am your host of Hired, Kyle Walls, and now I'm excited to be joined by Grace Russell, who is a marketing facilitator for ESPN West Palm. Grace is here to answer the big 8 questions about growth, culture, and teamwork in her journey through Good Karma Sports. Grace, how are you doing today? Thank you so much for joining us today on Hired.
5: Great today, Kyle. Thanks for having me. It's a beautiful day out here in West Palm, so
3: I'm sure it is. You know what? Here in Wisconsin, we got about 65 degrees, 68 degrees. So we will take it. We will take it. Now, Grace, let's just jump right into it. What do you actually do at Good Karma? And what will surprise people about your role?
5: So I am a marketing facilitator here in our West Palm office. So that is helping with the planning and execution of all our events, such as remote broadcasts, street teams out at football games and different places in the community, and our signature events here in South Florida. So it is very fun. I also help out with ESPN events and event preparations and partner deliverables for things such as bowl games. What would surprise people, I think, is that every day here is definitely different and very exciting. You never know what you're going to walk into, what new partner might want to collaborate with us on an event. So yeah,
3: that is
5: it. Is very fun and exciting.
3: Yeah, it does sound fun and exciting to be able to have your hands on so many different excellent events that you get to execute. So that is so cool that you have the opportunity that you get to do that here at ESPN West Palm. Now, when did you first realize Good Karma was different from other companies?
5: Very, very quick off the bat. I was actually an intern last summer, finished up college, and came back here full time in January. And really just seeing right away our language. I have never been used to a unique language in a work environment where we're a team, it's teammates, our partners, the roles, we kind of put our own spin on the names. And I really think that we are so, like, the company is so unique and personable internally and externally. And I thought that was very unique and different. And everybody from our CEO, presidents, managers, I think they really care about you as a person and want you to succeed and in your role. So
3: No, absolutely. I definitely feel that as well. As somebody who came from working in higher education, moving to Good Karma Sports, excuse me, it was fantastic, and I love the culture that we have. And you actually you just feel it, right? People can just feel that Good Karma Sports is so different. Now, which Good Karma core value do you live out most in your role, and how?
5: 110% teamwork. Something that I love here and that makes me so excited to come in today is that you are so collaborative and connected with not just everybody here in West Palm, but all across the nation with Good Karma Sports. So I'm meeting and working with our marketing consultants, our content teammates and partnership coordinators in person and virtually. And really just how you work together and build those connections. It's huge in this role and huge in this company. And I think that it is so important for me to implement and prioritize teamwork every day. So.
3: You know, that's fantastic. Before you joined us, Lainey joined us from ESPN Madison, and she talked about the same thing, that collaboration and that teamwork being so vital to the success of what we do here at Good Karma Sports. And I know you feel that down there at ESPN West Palm as well.
5: Absolutely.
3: Now, Good Karma talks about growth, like a lot of growth. How have you grown here, either personally or professionally, since you joined Good Karma Sports?
5: Yeah, so I just turned 22 in July. I'm the youngest here in the West Palm office.
3: Oh, happy belated birthday. Very young. I remember my 22-year-old days.
5: Thank you.
3: Long, long gone now. Long gone.
5: Yes. Taylor Swift year. It's awesome. But I definitely feel really supported in the office, and I feel like my confidence has grown a lot, and I think it's been important to own my role, and everybody around me is so supportive and helping me kind of learn to own my role, and that age, like, it does not matter here. I deserve a seat at all these tables and to be doing what I'm doing. So I cannot thank everybody around me enough for making me feel so confident in this role and letting me put my own unique spin on different systems and things we're doing in our marketing department here. And then I also really appreciate the opportunities to start tapping into different aspects of the company, such as ESPN events. Recently got the opportunity to start helping out with the bowl games here. And just for being here for 9 months, already having that potential seen in me for my managers, it's meant the world. And I just really feel like I'm being challenged and growing so much that way. So I love it.
3: That is so fantastic. As a former intern myself and somebody who's seen my growth, it's so great to kind of hear somebody talking about their journey and how they've been accepted and been, developed here at Good Karma. But something you keep alluding to, you keep talking about these bowl games. And I think for folks who don't know what that is, can you share exactly what do you mean you get to help with bowl games?
5: Yes. So college football bowl games. We have the Boca Raton Bowl down here in South Florida and the Gasparilla Bowl over in Tampa. And we'll see. We won't know who they are till December, who's playing in them. But they're always very exciting college football matchups right around Christmas time. And we get some awesome partners on board with those. And you really just see everybody from like the company here in West Palm, but also people from other markets who come down to them and we put them on. And it is definitely a great way to spend your December. So,
3: yeah, that is so cool that we get an opportunity to partner with these bowls and host these bowl games. So that's super, super cool. Again, you are listening to Hired, and right now we are being joined by Grace Russell, who is a marketing facilitator for ESPN West Palm. Grace is answering the Big A questions about growth, culture, and teamwork, and discussing her journey through Good Karma Sports. Now, Grace, what kind of teammate thrives at Good Karma?
5: I know I keep saying team and teamwork and all that, and it might sound repetitive, but I cannot trust it enough. I think a team player here is a teammate who will thrive here. And we always say, our CEO always says this, but Good Karma is a team sport. That cannot be more true. It is so important. And even if you're not working directly, maybe if it's me and an on-air host, we might not do so much together, but also being like a team player and just like supporting them and like how are you doing? How are your segments going? All of that, just, it is so important here and really makes it feel like a family. So I think that is a teammate who will thrive here.
3: Absolutely. Absolutely. Now, who helped shape your career here at Good Karma Sports? I know you're rather new, but you started off as an intern. And so in these last couple years, or less than, I guess, 2 years that you've been here with Good Karma Sports, who helped shape your career so far?
5: I have to shout out on our host, Colm Russo. He was my internship coordinator last summer, and really stayed in touch with him. He gave us opportunities to learn a lot of all the different opportunities here at Good Karma Sports, and really helped with the transition of being an intern fresh out of college into a full-time teammate. And then my current manager, Christina Costanza, she is awesome. She has been here for around 10 years in so many different roles. So just getting to learn, obviously, the marketing facilitator role from her has been huge, but just the history of the company and so many different things that we've done here is awesome. And lastly, but not least, my former fellow marketing facilitator here in West Palm, Andrew Crosby. He's in our New York office now, but they taught me everything in the role and were very patient and even let me bother them when they had, I could tell Andrew had his AirPods in and was locked in, maybe making some graphics, but they were always very supportive and answered my questions and just made the transition very easy.
3: That is so awesome to hear. Thank you so much for sharing that and about the great teammates that helped you along your way through your journey which at Good Karma Sports at ESPN West Palm. That is only just beginning, Grace. Now, what's a moment you're proud of during your time at Good Karma Sports and ESPN West Palm specifically?
5: Yeah. I'm very proud of how our West Palm office, and I know other offices did amazing with the World Cup this summer as well. So my first year here being a World Cup summer is very exciting, but it also came with a lot of work and a lot of event execution and preparations. So it was the first time I really experienced working with partners and marketing consultants and venues all across South Florida, really to just plan over 20 street team activations within the community across 2 months. And I think our team crushed it. And that our teammates on site, from our honor host to our full-time teammates, interns, marketing event supervisors, all represented Good Karma Sports very well. And I think our partners were very happy. I think that it was definitely a very fun World Cup season. So I'm proud that I got to be a part of that and help plan and execute these events.
3: I mean, how cool is that? The World Cup only comes around 4 times a year, and it coming to America the first time in like 30 years. So it's so cool that you had an opportunity to be a part of that down at ESPN West Palm. And you know, Grace, you right now, I can just tell you absolutely are loving what you are doing. What makes you feel so fulfilled in the work that you do every day at ESPN West Palm?
5: Great question. I definitely think what makes me feel fulfilled is I love seeing from the start, like when, we kind of have an idea that this event or this activation or remote broadcast might be fun, and seeing it from start to finish actually happen, sending the recaps after. But my favorite part that is fulfilling is being out there at the events and seeing everybody from elementary school students to adult fans of teams and everything out there loving the event and loving our activation and interacting with it. I think that is so fulfilling, being out there in the community. And South Florida, it is we cover a lot of land here, but I don't know, I just feel at home here since I moved here, and getting to meet so many people from so many different places here has just been so fulfilling.
3: That is so fantastic. And I appreciate you sharing all this information with us here today. Now, lastly, I just want to know, Grace, if someone is considering applying to work at Good Karma Sports, what would you tell them?
5: Absolutely be yourself in interviews. I know that probably sounds cliche as well as all the two-week stuff, but Good Karma really does care about maintaining a great culture and finding teammates that align with it. So share who you are, share what you've done, what you want to do, what you can do, what you're willing to learn. I think showing that you're always willing to learn more and are a hard worker and care about over-delivering in what you do is also very important. But definitely just be yourself, be ambitious, and over-deliver. Like, very, very important.
3: Be yourself, be ambitious, and over-deliver. Grace, what great advice to give to folks. Grace, thank you so much for joining us here today on Hired.
5: Thank you for having me.
3: Absolutely. Again, I want to say thank you so much to Grace Russell, marketing facilitator for ESPN West Palm, for joining us here today on Hired to answer the Big 8 questions about growth, culture, teamwork, and her journey through Good Karma Sports. What a great story it was, from being an intern to being a full-time teammate to being able to make such a great impact right away once she got hired on as a full-time teammate. And that is such a common story you hear about out here at Good Karma Sports. But when we come back, we will recap the great show that we had today. This is Hired, a Good Karma Sports recruitment show. Hello and welcome back into Hired, the Good Karma Sports recruitment show. I am your host of Hired, Kyle Wallace, and what a great show we had today. I want to say a special thank you to Sean Beckwith, who is the marketing manager at ESPN Cleveland, and he joined us today to talk about his career journey through Good Karma, but also he talked about the part-time marketing event supervisor role they are hiring for at ESPN Cleveland. 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And also a special shout out to Grace Russell, who was an ESPN.
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7: Thanks for joining us today on Retirement Income Strategies with the Madison Money Guy. Christian Finfrock is the founder of Retirement Income Strategies in Evansville. He is the Madison Money Guy, and I am Jen Rizak alongside. And we have a great show lined up today. We all remember the fairy tale about the three little pigs and the big bad wolf. The wolf would huff and puff, blow every house down except for the last one, because it was built to last. And our lesson today is the financial house that you build for your retirement should be just as strong. So I'm really looking forward to this today, Christian. And I have to ask, your granddudes, do they know who the three little pigs are yet?
8: You made me really smile there. I can't even talk about how much I love those dudes. I do not think that they know the three little pigs, but I should ask, because it would be a travesty if they did not. Side note, I think if you have not seen the movie The Goonies, that you had a terrible childhood.
7: Okay.
8: So I've made sure that they've seen that. I know they're not understanding what's happening, and it's probably a little scary for little kids, but hey, that's how I roll.
7: That's funny. Okay, so I'm just going to confess, I've never seen The Goonies.
8: This is not.
7: I'm so sorry.
8: I am so sorry for your childhood. It's probably the greatest kids movie in the history of kids movies.
7: Yeah.
8: This is shocking to me. That means your kids haven't seen it.
7: That is true. Maybe okay. We should all just have a family movie night and just buckle down and watch it together.
8: Or call Child Protective Services.
7: Yeah.
8: I think you're doing an injustice
7: to
8: your children.
7: Don't report me. Oh, my goodness. But I love comparing what we're going to talk about today to the story of the three little pigs, because there's so many different adaptations of it that I've seen and read, and there's cartoons and all of that. But of course, just for those who maybe need a little refresh, maybe they haven't read this story to their grandkids in a while. You had the three little pigs. They each got to pick what they were going to build their house out of. One built their house out of straw. One built their house out of sticks. And the smartest little pig built his house out of bricks. So I'm guessing that's the little pig we want to be learning from when it comes to how we're putting together our financial house for retirement.
8: Yeah, and I'll tell you what, so specifically as you approach retirement, as you know, internally here, our investment discipline is actually called the fiscal dream home. Mm-hmm. And so aside from the Madison Money Map, which is our proprietary process of kind of analyzing and getting through a retirement plan when we construct the portfolio part of retirement. And by the way, the portfolio includes both the income plan, a written documented income plan, and also the investments. And then, of course, we incorporate all of the different elements, including risk and taxes and so on and so forth. And so it's important to think about the amount of protection you need as you approach retirement, specifically as it relates to your retirement assets. And it all comes down to really how you're constructing, in our opinion, your personalized, customized fiscal dream house.
7: Yeah, absolutely. And there's so many. I'm just thinking, as you were talking, I was thinking about other similar examples. And just when we talk about building a structure that's built to last versus something that is susceptible to being knocked down, and the three little pigs, it was the big bad wolf who huffed and puffed. But I remember those songs from Bible school when I was a kid, too, about the wise man building his house upon the stone and the foolish man built his house upon the sand. To me, that's the lesson, and the foundation is an important part of this. Yeah. Also, it's not just what you're actually constructing the house with, but let's start at the bottom. Let's talk about how we put this thing together so it's built to last.
8: Well, listen, the truth is the foundation is the most important part of the house because, you know, without it, there's nothing for the structure to stand on. And so as we're talking to our families here about retirement, you know, we say, just think about the home that you currently live in, you know, and I'll say, well, how long have you lived there? You know, typically it's 15, 20, you know, maybe even 30 years. And say, did you buy that house or did you build it? Mm-hmm. And regardless of the answer, it doesn't matter. But if you think, what's the very first thing we have to do in the construction process of building a new home? Well, we have to dig a big hole in the ground and fill it full of cement and pour the foundation. But if you think about that foundation, typically it's built to last, right? Like if you think of your own home, I'll ask our clients, you know, have you ever had to go and dig up and replace your foundation? Now, by the way, for some people, they've had to do that, right? In fact, here in Evansville, we have a big, beautiful historic district, and I've seen them lift entire homes up to try to fix a cracked foundation. So it can be done, but it's timely expensive. That, by the way, fits right into our analogy when it comes to retirement planning. But once you've built that foundation, number one, it's typically designed to be long-term. But maybe the most important thing is if you think about, again, your own home, when the tornado sirens go off, more than likely, at least one of you goes down to the foundation, right? There's always that spouse that goes out to look for the storm. Right. But the intelligent one of the two of you is going down to the basement for safety and protection. And that's how we think about your retirement plan. We must build the foundation. And as it relates to your investments, if you will, and more importantly, the income plan, that's what that foundation is. It's the preservation portion of the portfolio, but it's also where we're going to go to get income because we believe that foundation should be constructed by tools and products and solutions that are protected and I would prefer guaranteed against loss. Now, it gets a little bit trickier once you go past that because there are three worlds of money. You think about the banking world, the Wall Street world, and the insurance world, and all of those worlds of money have different elements that could be used to construct the foundation of your home because they all have tools that are protected against loss. But this is when we get to customize because we get to determine based on the assets that you've accumulated and the dreams and goals you have, and maybe most importantly, the risks and concerns that you have about retirement, what tool would we use to build that foundation? But Jen, to your point, we have to start with that foundation. And what we find is most people that come in to talk to us and all of these families are 3 to 5 years from retirement, they don't have a foundation at all. In fact, most of them have most of their money in stocks, bonds, and cash, mutual funds, because it's typically the only investment option. And so we're always saying, of course, if you're 3 to 5 years from your own retirement, think about building that foundation. And that really means, do you have a customized, comprehensive retirement plan built to get you not only into retirement, but also through what's likely to be a 25, 30, maybe even 40-year retirement? And folks, if you're listening to the show today, I invite you to be one of the first 10 callers to call or text our office. 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We call it the Madison Money Map. 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Again, that number is 608-208-1800 for your Madison Money Map. 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
7: That number again is 608-208-1800. Or you can always go to MadisonMoneyGuy.com. Talking today with Christian Finfrock. He is the founder of Retirement Income Strategies in Evansville. And he is the Madison Money Guy. And today we're talking about building your financial house. And of course, Christian, you know, I think about when we're thinking about what our dream house might look like, it's one thing to envision what it looks like, but to actually help make it happen, you need to go all the way back to the beginning and start with a blueprint. What you're probably not going to find, you're not going to have a lot of success in building that house if you don't have a plan to work from. So I think that's a really great analogy too. you know, just thinking about when it comes to how your finances and how your retirement strategy is structured, you need to start with a plan to help you understand how to put it all together.
8: Yeah, very, very important, because most people don't have a plan at all. In fact, you know, the families that think they have a plan, you know, we'll say, do you mind if we take a look at it? And it's typically a brokerage account or maybe their 401k. And so I'll say, well, it looks like you may have a portfolio, but do you have a plan? And we believe, again, as you're getting close to retirement, you need a plan, a customized comprehensive plan that includes several different areas. In fact, at Retirement Income Strategies, our proprietary process for creating that plan or blueprint, if you will, we call it the Madison Money Map. And there's seven areas that we cover that we believe are critical to having a well-balanced, comprehensive retirement plan. Again, use the term blueprint for the fiscal dreamhouse analogy here. And those seven areas include estate planning, an income plan, that's a written documented income plan. Then, of course, we've got the investments. Then we have risk. Of course, we have to look at taxes. Then there's health care. And then ultimately, family or legacy and charity. And so you must have a blueprint or a plan prior to constructing this house, if you will, because every house is a little different. Each of our clients have different homes. And again, the tools in which we use really depend on your goals and objectives, your current situation, and more importantly, the things that scare you or concern you about the future of your retirement.
7: Yeah, absolutely. And I bet for a lot of folks, there's a lot of those things that worry them a little bit about the future. You look at what could be happening with the economy, what could be happening with taxes. There's a lot of things that could change over the course of a 20 or 30 year retirement. That's why we talk so often about not only having the plan, but then going back and adjusting it as necessary, because that's going to be necessary over 20 or 30 years, right?
8: Yeah, absolutely. And so, you know, one of the things we do here at Retirement Income Strategies to, you know, combat that is we're meeting with all of our clients no less than once a year to do a full, thorough, comprehensive review of their existing plan. And again, our process is called the Madison Money Map, which we do in the beginning as we sort of analyze where you're at. We look for potential pitfalls or problems and then together decide to construct and build that, you know, financial plan, if you will, that retirement plan. But then annually, at a very minimum, sometimes more than annually, depending on your situation, we're doing that Madison Money Map again. We're looking at all seven areas and how have they changed, or maybe how do we need to make adjustments based on the shifts of the economy.
7: So, Christian, let's talk through this one more time. As we are thinking about how to put together this plan, I know a lot of people that you work with, they've done the hard part in that they've already built up their savings, they've built up their wealth. But what we're talking about is taking the next step. It's ensuring, it's taking steps to help preserve that wealth so it's still intact as long as you need it in retirement. And that's the piece, you know, for a lot of folks who maybe they've been listening for a while, they've been listening to your show, watching you on TV, and they have all of these things in place, but they haven't taken that next step. Let's talk about what that looks like and the importance of preserving your wealth, putting together that plan that helps you preserve it once you've done all the hard work of saving over all these years.
8: Well, not only the importance of preserving it, which is crucial, specifically if you're 3 to 5 years from retirement, but that does not mean for almost everybody taking all of your money out of the market. It also doesn't mean just moving to cash.
7: Yeah.
8: Because if we're sitting in cash, we've got a whole nother risk, which for many years was invisible. In the most recent few years, it's been very, very prevalent. We call that inflation. But also we've got the tax element, right? So if it's just sitting in cash, you're just simply losing money to taxes and inflation. And so we have to have a customized, comprehensive retirement plan that not only preserves all of the wealth that you've been accumulating for 4 years, but also creates a durable stream of income. And then, of course, we need elements that help it grow to keep pace with all those risks that I just mentioned, volatility, taxes, inflation, and then, of course, the taxes and the healthcare. And so the bottom line is if you are approaching retirement, folks, if you're 3 to 5 years from retirement, specifically, if you have saved $500,000 or more, I invite you to be one of the first 10 callers on today's show to get your customized and comprehensive Madison Money Map. 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
7: Thanks for joining us today on Retirement Income Strategies with the Madison Money Guy. Christian Finfrock is the founder of Retirement Income Strategies in Evansville. 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And as we get back into it, if you hear something you'd like to get some answers on, take down this number right now, 608-208-1800. That's 608-208-1800. Today, we're talking about ways to build a solid financial house. And because your plan, your retirement plan, needs to be solid, just like how you'd want your house built. Nobody wants that, as we talked about at the beginning, that house made out of straw that can be blown right down by the big bad wolf. But, you know, as we talk about, you know, putting together our favorite pieces or putting together our retirement plan, putting together our house, making this comparison, Christian, what would you say in your real house, your actual house, not your financial house, what's your favorite room in your house or your favorite part of it?
8: Yeah, that's a great question. I'll tell you what, I have, and I'm going to have to explain this because when I say this, people are going to think that I live in this big giant house, which I don't, but we put a movie theater in our house. And again, let me explain. It was just a bedroom, you know, when I bought the house from the prior owners, and it doesn't have any windows, so it can't legally be a bedroom.
7: Okay.
8: And it's a little bit, you know, interestingly shaped. And so I had somebody come in, a carpenter, and build a platform. We got the, you know, the kind of the quote unquote movie theater chairs. We only have two of them. So there's four. They recline. They're all leather. And we put a projector and a big pull down screen and decorated it like a movie theater. And it's awesome. I've got incredible surround sound. And I'm going to say this also. It is absolutely the favorite room in my house. It's also the least used room in my house. But it does look really cool.
7: I
8: watch
7: it,
8: you know, when the sports are on or the Super Bowl, because it's got an incredible surround sound system. And
7: yeah,
8: it's a neat part of the house.
7: I love it. I love it. I will just tell you, for me, it's my kitchen. That is,
8: of course,
7: that is the heart of our home. It's where I probably spend the most of my time. And, you know, I enjoy cooking. And so that's where I love to spend the most time. And I like to make food for people I like. So if I like you, I've probably cooked for you. But
8: yeah.
7: The point I'm trying to make here is neither one of us, you might have a room in the basement that you like or something, but nobody says, oh, the foundation, that basement floor, that slab, that's not anybody's favorite part. But boy, when there's a problem with it, we pay a lot of attention to it. We sure notice it. And it's so important because that's what the rest of the house is built on. And I say that because we need to think about that when it comes to the financial house we're building.
8: That's right.
7: It's super boring. And it's only really noticeable to you when there's a problem with it. And that's not what we want.
8: not only that, if there's a problem, but when, you know, weather switches, right?
7: Yeah.
8: We better go down there for safety. And I'll tell you, I live in Evansville, Wisconsin, and I don't know what the deal is, but over the last few years, we have had multiple tornadoes with severe damage, and it's a very severe hailstorm. And so my family spent a lot of time down in that basement. In fact, you know, my two daughters have moved out and are gone. So when I say my family, my daughter, who is in college in Tennessee, is always frantically texting to make sure I have the pets with me in the basement.
7: Round everybody up.
8: That's right. So So yeah, you spend a lot of time down there when the weather turns and you're down there for safety. And of course, if something happens or you get a cracked foundation or your sump pump leaks or something like that, boy, you notice it. And so It seems really boring. Quite frankly, nobody really wants to talk about it because it's likely the least exciting part of your plan. But we have to remember the actual purpose is to preserve the wealth in which you've accumulated. Now, we want it to grow. We're going to use tools and products to help it grow. But the first and most important part, and Warren Buffett said this best, the most important part about making money is never losing money in the first place. And that is where your foundation comes into play.
7: Yeah. So important. And it sounds so obvious and so fundamental when we say that. But the problem, I think, Christian, is we don't always understand how to actually ensure that's happening when it comes to what's really going on with our money. So let's talk about that. When we're talking about those pieces that we ought to be looking at for the foundation of our retirement income, what are we talking about?
8: Yeah. So again, we always talk to people. We are an independent, comprehensive retirement planning firm. So independent means we do not work for a bank, a brokerage firm, or an insurance company. Mm-hmm. But if you think about the majority of financial advisors, they work for a bank, a brokerage firm, or an insurance company. We are 100% independent, mm-hmm. which means we work for the people. We also work in a fiduciary capacity, which means we are legally, ethically, morally obligated to do for our clients and families what is in their best interest. And so the reality is each client is a little bit different. And we look at all three of those different worlds of money because they all have products and strategies and solutions that could be used to build the foundation. And it really just depends on how much money you have, how much liquidity we need, how much growth you're looking at. And so in the banking world, we could, of course, use a CD, which is contractually guaranteed against loss up to the FDIC limits. We could use equity-linked CDs, maybe structured notes. And in the Wall Street world, of course, we've got things like treasury bills, government bonds, which are technically contractually guaranteed against loss. And then even things like buffered ETFs, which have a protection in many cases at 0% loss if the client chooses that one. And then, of course, in the insurance world, we've got things like fixed annuities, immediate annuities, fixed indexed annuities. Even life insurance for some people, if structured properly, can work as a foundational piece to your financial plan, not just for the tax-free death benefit, but if structured properly and you follow the rules pertaining to life insurance, it can actually be used for a source of tax-free income. So again, it really depends on each person's unique and specific goals and desires. And then one more important thing here, working independently gives us a chance and really an obligation to talk to our clients about all three of these worlds of money and all of these products. And so we're always telling our clients that every product, tool, strategy has advantages and disadvantages, and also lots and lots of strings attached. You know, some of the other financial entertainers I listen to on the radio will say, always do this or never do that, or I hate this and you should too. And you have to kind of throw caution to the wind, because if somebody is saying only do this, chances are they're only selling this. Mm-hmm. And if they said never do this, there's a reason. But when an advisor gives you the benefits, drawbacks, and strings attached and looks at all of the strategies, products, and solutions, you know that they're working in your best interest to customize a retirement plan for you. And folks, if you're listening today, specifically if you've been listening for maybe the last couple of years and you haven't really picked up the phone yet, well, listen, now is an incredible time. 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
7: Talking today with Christian Finfrock. He is the founder of Retirement Income Strategies in Evansville. He is the Madison Money Guy. That number one more time, 608-208-1800. Talking today about putting together our financial house. And we've focused a lot on the foundation piece because that is really important. And Christian, I just think it's important to understand when we talk about getting into retirement, so much changes with your money. You think about what your main income source was during your working years. Well, it was your job. You had a paycheck. the whole idea that we're trying to get across here is we've got to come up with a way to keep having some sort of income coming in, but we're having to do this from everything that we've built and saved over the years. So let's talk about those different income sources and just the idea that we're probably not going to have just one in retirement either.
8: No. In fact, we're going to have several streams of income, and again, in different elements of the retirement plan. So for our foundational pieces, the pieces that are protected against income, we already touched on CDs, which can not only protect against loss, but create income. Obviously, that income is not so great, so you'd have to have a whole lot of money. And then, the term, right? It gives up liquidity. The fact is most things in the foundation are going to give up liquidity. Of course, we could look at annuities or indexed annuities. I really like indexed annuities for this because it's safe and contractually guaranteed against loss on the downside, up, of course, to the claims paying ability of the insurance company. But it's also indexed to the market. And what that means is you participate with the good years, you get some of the gain, but you never get a loss. And in some cases, the market may be up 10 and you perhaps might get 8. But if it's down 10, you don't lose anything. And so it gives us a great chance to have that preservation and protection, but also get not only the gain, but we can take durable, dependable streams of income. And back testing these historically.
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9: Back to school season means backpacks, schedules, and busy mornings. But there's one thing a lot of families forget to plan for. What happens when school germs start spreading and someone gets sick? Joining us now is Dr. Peter McCullough with some smart ways to be prepared before the school year begins. So, Doctor, back to school is exciting, but it also seems to be the time of year that families start getting sick again. Why does this season hit so many households?
10: Because people miss an opportunity, and that is to use nasal sprays and throat sprays twice a day preventively. These have been shown to reduce the common cold, flu, RSV, and other viral infections, but it has to be done twice a day on a regular basis.
9: What are some of the most common health issues that families run into once the school season does start?
10: The kids are back in school, they're coughing, they're sneezing, and they clearly spread viruses and other illnesses. And so it's important to be ready at home with a medical emergency kit so as parents, you can handle issues that come up with the children and avoid going to the urgent care.
9: So is that what you recommend parents do now so that they're not scrambling later? Get the medical emergency kit in case something happens?
10: 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After routine preventive measures are taken, the last thing we want to do is have a child get so sick that they need to go into the urgent care or emergency room for IV antibiotics. We can use oral antivirals and antibiotics at home under the guidance of doctors through the guidebook and on telemedicine.
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4: Might have a little bit more flexibility. You think about, you know, there are certain walls that can come down and you can expand on things and you can make changes. So let's talk about these pieces when it comes to the walls and even up to the roof of our financial house.
5: So if you think about the homes that we all live in, the walls are very important because they provide the insulation. All right. So they keep us warm in the cool months and they keep us cool in the warm months. And so when it comes to the fiscal dream house, this is where we use assets designed for income and growth. Okay, so the foundation is for preservation and income. The walls are for income and growth. And we love to use tools and strategies that are less or even non-correlated, if you will, to the broader stock market. For some families, those are things like alternative investments, which could be commercial real estate, private equity, natural resource exploration. It could also be dividend stocks. I really like commercial real estate, specifically as you look at apartment complexes and industrial warehouses, data warehouses, student housing. These things tend to outperform the market over long periods of time, and they tend to be much less volatile. But they are, subject to volatility in the market. And sometimes when I say less or non-correlated, they may even be negative correlated. And so what that term means is if stocks are up, these assets may possibly be down. But the flip side is also true. Stocks could be down and these assets could be up. And so these things are typically also more inflation friendly. If you think about commercial real estate, the value is typically increasing, certainly over a long period of time, but also you're generating income. If it's apartment complexes, we have rental income, which also increase over time. And if you have investments that own commercial real estate, you get those same benefits. And from a tax perspective, you could get some of those benefits as well if it's in a non-retirement account. Mm-hmm. And so income and growth is very important. And we're typically trying to use things that lower or reduce that volatility. That's the highs and lows in the market, but also create durable, dependable streams of income. And there's multiple different options. And again, multiple different kinds of worlds of money, if you will. The walls are very, very important.
4: And this is something, just kind of a sidebar here, but Christian, this is something that we've talked about before when it comes to the goals that people typically have with their money, things like income, things like growth, liquidity. These are all different attributes that people are often looking for.
5: Right.
4: Part of the lesson is you're really not going to get all of those things with one financial tool, one financial That's right. product. That's why we talk about having a plan that Yeah. combines a number of these things.
5: Yeah, and we refer to that as diversification.
4: Mm-hmm.
5: The problem with diversification is people really think they're diversified. Specifically, if I look at your 401k plan, and you're picking all of these different investments. Usually they have different colors because they're in different sectors, if you will, in different areas. But the fact is, really, for most people, you have 26 choices or less, mutual funds only, and stocks, bonds, and cash only. And the problem is, over the years, these bonds are really not real bonds. They're bond mutual funds, which have become highly correlated to the broader market. In fact, the bond market as a whole has lost about 15% over the last 5 years. At Retirement Income Strategies, we work independently and comprehensively, but we also work as a fiduciary for our clients, trying to find product solutions and strategies to customize that fiscal dream house to be in their best interest based on their goals and risks and concerns. Folks, if you're listening today and you're one of the first 10 callers, especially if you are 3 to 5

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1: Talking today with Christian Finfrock. He is the founder of Retirement Income Strategies in Evansville. That number again is 608-208-1800. Christian, as we talk a little bit about things like our diversification and thinking about what our portfolio might look like, what our investment strategy might look like in retirement, let's talk about how that does change over time. When you're thinking about the goals for your investments in your earlier years, and maybe some of our listeners, this is something that you can you can let your kids know about, what they're probably looking for their financial goals is going to be a little bit different when it comes to how we're thinking about investments in retirement, right?
0: Yeah, this is particularly true as you approach retirement. So, yeah, you know, we don't work with a lot of young people because the truth is, in our opinion, growing money is pretty easy. In fact, for most people, they probably would have been better off just sticking their money in the S&P 500 and holding tight. But they don't do that. Now, I'm not suggesting you should do that, by the way. That is not advice. But for young people, the reality is take a lot of risk, close your eyes, trust the process, and keep saving. And it's going to work out. The market does very well over a long period of time. But of course, we all know it has a lot of volatility, uncertainty. And as you approach retirement, you likely can't afford that uncertainty, specifically as it comes to drawing money out. In fact, the biggest risk to all retirees, regardless of their wealth, is something called sequence of return risk. Meaning as you're saving money, when the market goes up or down, that's really your best friend because you are saving systematically, right? If your company plan, you're putting money in every time you get a paycheck, the market is down some of those years and you're buying more stock. The market is up some of those years and you're buying less stock. But over a long period of time, you're actually doing something called dollar cost averaging, which means over time, your average cost per share is actually less. Well, when we reverse that and take money out, we're taking money out again, systematically for most people on a monthly basis, just like as your paycheck would come in. And if you start drawing money out in the years the market is down, specifically if it's down 20, 30, 40, 50%, and if it's down multiple years in a row, it's very likely that you would run out of money. In fact, if you look at the S&P 500, the broader stock market, it's returned about 10% per year for roughly 100 years, no matter how you look at it. But we lose 14% on average every 10 months. We lose 20% about every 3 years. And we go into a recession about every 7 years. Occasionally, but rarely, the market is down 30, 40, 50, even 60%, which again is the best thing that can happen as we're saving wealth, but it's the worst thing that can happen as we take money out. So if a person retired in 1999 and did not know any better, but they knew the market returned 10% and they said, well, we're just going to take out 5%, which theoretically would lead you to believe you would still grow by 5%. But the reality is you would have actually ran out of money in about year 14. Because of course, in 1999, 2000, and 2001, the stock market lost 47% over three consecutive years. And if you're drawing down throughout all of those years, even though the market did recover, by the way, it took five full years to recover, you would never recover because you'd already been drawing down your portfolio. Likewise, when we were saving money, yes, the market lost and it took 5 years to recover, but it didn't take us 5 years to recover because we were buying stocks all the way down and also all the way up. So it's very important to talk about diversification in all of your assets, specifically as you approach retirement, but also understanding that these things change over time. A good comprehensive retirement planner is going to be making suggestions and solutions not based on where things are at today, or maybe more importantly, where things were at last year, but what we think and is much more likely things to be in the next 1, 3, or 5 years. Wayne Gretzky, one of the greatest hockey players of all time, had probably the greatest quote of all time when he was asked, what makes you so much better than everybody out here on the ice? And he said, look at all these players. They are all skating to where the puck is at. I, on the other hand, am skating to where the puck is going to be. And that is very important when it comes to building your own customized retirement plan.
1: So Christian, let's talk a little bit about putting together that comprehensive plan, because again, as we've said before, a lot of people have already done the hard part where they've built up all their savings and all these different pieces. Let's talk about this process, what it looks like for actually putting it together in what you would call a comprehensive plan.
0: Yeah, so step number one, folks, is if you are 3 to 5 years from your own retirement, pick up the phone and call my team right now. The benefits are this. All we do is retirement income strategies. It's the name of the company, Retirement Income Strategies. We focus and specialize with people that are at or near their own retirement, who for the most part have accumulated their own level of wealth and are looking to preserve the wealth, but also create durable, dependable streams of income and also add to that growth, tax friendliness, healthcare planning, etc. So folks, if you're 3 to 5 years from your own retirement and you have $500,000 or more, I urge you to take advantage of this offer because we'll waive our fee for the first 10 callers. Now, what's going to happen is we're going to have a first introductory meeting. It's only 60 minutes, and it's really just a chance to get to know each other. We're going to ask things like to tell us about your children, how you met, what do you do for fun, and then we're going to start diving into what kinds of things concern you, worry you about retirement. When is your ideal retirement? What does retirement look like for you? What keeps you up at night and might scare you from retirement? Then we're going to take all of the information that you've gathered and collected and brought into us, and we're going to dissect and analyze it. You're going to work with my team of advisors and paraplanners and our operations team to run several different analysis and tools and then build out our retirement plan and certainly our analysis. And when you come in the next time, we call that our strategy session. What's happening is my team and I are intentionally looking for problems. We're looking for things that we believe, if not corrected, might derail your ability to stay retired. Remember, you can retire whenever you want, but the real question is, when will I run out of money? And we're going to go through and identify different areas, and we're going to give you the math and science behind those issues. Then we're going to simply ask you, are these problems, first of all, that you even agree with? This is your life savings, not ours. If and only if you agree with these problems, the second question is, are these problems you would be comfortable ignoring you? Or if you could, would you fix them? 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
1: Thanks for joining us today on Retirement Income Strategies with the Madison Money Guy. Christian Finfrock is the founder of Retirement Income Strategies in Evansville. He is the Madison Money Guy. I'm Jen Rizak alongside, and this is one of my favorite segments that we do on this show because it's all about your questions. So Christian's going to share some knowledge on your most pressing retirement concerns. And then what I like the most is when we really put Christian in the hot seat with our Think Fast Lightning Round, and he has to tell us stuff about himself that he doesn't know that I'm going to ask. Not that he's uncomfortable with it or anything. Yeah. This is good. It's really
0: good. I'm cringing,
1: good.
0: Jen. I'm cringing at the idea of this. But let's do it.
1: It's just one of those moments where I have control and I know it and I just enjoy it. So
0: it's like when you ask the questions about what year is it and you know I'm probably going to get it wrong.
1: That's my other favorite one that we do. You're right. Okay. It's good stuff.
0: Listen, the advisor does not know everything, right? A good advisor can research and use a team.
1: That's right.
0: So I just want to get that. I want to get that warning out there. But if it's about me, I should know about me.
1: Yes. Yeah. Well, and so that's why these should be pretty easy. And I don't think it's going to be anything too awkward, too bad. And when we get to it, you can say pass if you can't come up with an answer right away. Okay. So I'll give you that one. Okay. We'll get to that in a minute, though. First of all, before we get to where it's all about you, Christian, let's have it be all about our listeners here. What is the first thing that someone should consider if they are 5 years away from retirement? What should they do?
0: Yeah, you have to get a retirement plan. No question. Well, getting an assessment of where you're at first and then build a retirement plan. And the most important part of that is an income plan that protects you from what's called sequence of return risk, which is we all know the market is good, right? It's going to give you an 8 to 10% return. Kind of no matter how you look at it, it's positive about 75% of the time, but it's also really volatile. It loses money. It loses, 10%, really 14% every 10 months on average. We have historically gone into a recession every 7 years, but we really haven't had a recession now lasting a normal. Normal recessions last about 18 months. I think in the last 9 years, if I remember correctly, it only lasted 8 months. Or if I just looked at some economic data. So anyways, you have to protect yourself against that idea of, 2008 could happen again. 2001 could happen again. COVID could happen again. And if you've been planning on retirement and you've saved, you got a nest egg, it's $1 million, $2 million, and all of a sudden that million is 500,000, you probably can't retire. So you need to get a retirement plan and most importantly, an income plan that will allow you to retire when you want and stay retired, regardless of what's happening on Wall Street, in Washington, D.C., and in the Middle East.
1: All right. A lot of things to think about. I think it just goes to show there's a lot of factors that go into planning a retirement. And again, I feel like I say this all the time, really speaks to the need for working with somebody who can help you understand what some of these factors are and then navigate around them. We can't prevent stuff from happening, but we can navigate, right?
0: Yeah. I'll tell you, we just got a client referred to us from a longtime client, and they came in, had been really great savers. And they really only asked, they wanted us to address one thing, which was Social Security. And I was explaining to them why we have to look at everything holistically and comprehensively and why you can't just look at this one thing. And then also I kind of went through not only our Madison Money map, but I used some stories and analogies from existing clients. And the visit shifted completely because they really didn't want any help at all. They had a bad experience in the past. They had, and I would say they have a really good, they've saved a lot of money. But they were just unaware of the difference between managing money and doing retirement planning. And, we'll see what happens, right? And I said to them, hey, I would love to earn your trust, but more importantly, I want you to leave here feeling confident and at least being aware so that if, God forbid, anything ever happened to you, I can rest my head at night knowing I did the best I could do, especially since you were referred by one of our good clients. All of our clients are good, but anyway, so you're right. So the idea of retirement planning is very different than investment management. Investment management is one small part of comprehensive retirement planning.
1: All right. I'm going to skip because there was another question I wanted to ask. But then when you were what you were just saying made me think there's a different question I want to ask here. One of our from our list of kind of top retirement questions. So let's say you're in that 5 year window. What is a lifestyle change people can think about making to help prepare for retirement?
0: Yeah, this is really interesting. Yeah. Here's what I think happens, right? The only difference between when you're working and when you're retired is it is Saturday, 7 days a week. You are likely going to spend more money when you retire because you have more time. Even if you're a homebody, right? Like think of this, and Jen, hopefully you're not have this bad habit that I do. I often eat when I'm bored. And it's not healthy stuff. It's called snacking, right? And so you snack more on Saturday and Sunday because you're home more. You probably go out to eat more often, right? You also have more time for all the luxury things like vacation, entertainment, and recreation. And so you have to be thinking about those things. What will you do with your time is the most important one. That's a lifestyle change. And how will you fund it? And can we extrapolate that and project it through the next 10, 20, and 30 years with all of the sort of invisible risks like taxes and inflation, and also the expected risks like market volatility, you know, economic factors, presidential situations that we don't agree with, wars in different parts of the world, and say, you know, can I retire? And do I feel confident in the idea that I can stay retired?
1: Yeah. All right. Well, I'm glad you clarified that you have that problem also. Otherwise, I was going to feel really attacked about that. Okay.
0: I do not have good eating habits when I'm home bored. It's embarrassing, quite frankly.
1: It's real tough. And when there's something like weather related where I am like stuck at home, it's not good. I eat through all the
0: all the feelings.
1: All the things. Yeah, yes. All the feelings. That's right. Okay. Let's do one more here. How do you talk to people about dealing with things like market volatility during retirement versus during their working years? How is that different?
0: Yeah, market volatility during your working years is your best friend, because for most of us, our savings are automatic. We're saving every time we get paid or once a month, right? It's a systematic contribution. And when the market is high, we feel great. We look at our returns, we see our statements, but we're actually buying less stock. When the market drops, it makes us worried because we see our portfolio dropping, but we're actually buying more stocks. That concept is called dollar cost averaging. It's literally the best thing that happens to us when we're working. When you are retired, it's the biggest risk, because now not only are you not making contributions, you're likely taking distributions. You're also doing that systematically. So it's great when the market is up. In fact, in many cases, you can take your distributions and the portfolio may keep growing. But if you're taking distributions and the market is down, now you're selling those stocks. So even if and when the market recovers, those stocks are gone. And if you think about the early 2000s, we had three consecutive losing years, 1999, 2000, 2001, the market lost 47% of its value. So you're taking distributions. Just think of a scenario where you saved $1 million and you're only spending 4%, right? Mm-hmm. So that's $40,000 year one, $40,000 year two. But in year two, you don't have $1 million anymore, right? You might have $700,000, $600,000. Year three, another $40,000. And at that point, the market's 50% down. And the market did recover, but it took five full years. So that money you spent is gone and you're selling a lot more stocks to get that same $40,000. So you must have an income plan that protects against that. That is the biggest risk to retirees, and it's called sequence of return risk. It's also why, for our listeners, we really recommend you work with a retirement planner if you're 3 to 5 years from your own retirement. And if you're listening today and you've saved $500,000 or more, all you have to do is be one of the first 10 people to call, text, or email us from our website to get your comprehensive retirement analysis. 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
1: Talking today with Christian Finfrock. He is the founder of Retirement Income Strategies in Evansville. He is the Madison Money Guide. That number again is 608-208-1800. That's 608-208-1800. And now it is time. It is the moment we've all been waiting for. Christian's in the hot seat. This is our lightning round. Think fast. I've got a bunch of questions, and I just want you to answer these as fast as you can. Don't think. Just answer. Okay?
0: When you see me with my eyes closed, it's because I'm not thinking.
1: And just trust me. Okay.
0: Got it. Okay.
1: Here we go. Number one, best concert you have ever been to.
0: Oh, this is, listeners aren't going to love this one. I've been to well over 500 concerts. Music is my love language. The best concert, it's really hard because I've seen Prince, I've seen Pink Floyd, I've seen so many. Best concert by far was Dr. Dre and Snoop Dogg Up in Smoke Tour 2001. And my listeners are not going to love that, but by far, the best concert.
1: That's great.
0: That's me.
1: Okay. Love it. Okay. Next one, coffee or tea?
0: Coffee.
1: All right. Me too. Very good. Okay. Number three, what is your guilty pleasure TV show?
0: Oh, right now it's Sons of Anarchy.
1: Okay.
0: I'm years past when that was released, but it's incredible.
1: Sometimes I'm late to the party on TV. Yeah. It's okay. Thank heavens for streaming services now, right? We can catch up. Number four, weirdest food you have ever tried.
0: Ooh, snails in Portugal.
1: Oh.
0: No, in
1: Do they call it escargot there?
0: They called it escargot, yes. Okay. Right out of the shelves. That was the weirdest I've ever eaten.
1: Nice. All right. Okay, I'm going to add one. What is the weirdest food you've ever cooked? Because you have tried some different things on your July 4th bashes.
0: Yeah, we have a wild animal cook-off on July 4th. So an alligator. We do an alligator every year. I've done camel. I've done, this is a weird one, iguana.
1: Ew. Yeah, that doesn't sound good to me.
0: It was not good.
1: Okay. Hard pass on the iguana. Yeah. Okay. Yeah. Last one here. Maybe one more. We'll see. Describe your perfect weekend in three words.
0: Climb a mountain.
1: Oh, very good. All right. Well done. Love that one. Let's do one more then. If you could instantly master a new skill, what would it be?
0: Pass.
1: I felt like I should have played the Jeopardy theme song there or something.
0: I still can't think of one.
1: Like, where did he go? Okay, okay, fine. I'll come up with another one. If you could have dinner with any historical figure, who would it be?
0: Wow. Muhammad Ali.
1: Really? Interesting. Okay. Well, there you have it. That is Christian Fenfrock, the Madison Money Guy. Just a few fun facts about him.
0: Yeah,
1: right there in a nutshell.
0: Good, especially when you have to pause and think. So I was a boxer. I boxed in the military. I was a Golden Gloves fighter. I love boxing. Muhammad Ali changed the sport. He's the greatest of all times because of that. I think the athlete that changes the sport, Michael Jordan in basketball, Tiger Woods in golf, Muhammad Ali in boxing, is the greatest of all time and just a fascinating person, especially, you know, with the name change and the religious aspect. And so many people, though, if I could choose. But that's who was on the top of my mind. I'll go with it.
1: All right. I love it. Okay. Well, this is one of my favorite segments. I joke about making you uncomfortable and putting you on the hot seat. But I also just love what we get to learn a little bit about you on the non-financial side. So, hey, thanks for being a good sport. Thanks for playing along and sharing a little bit about yourself. And of course, you know, we have learned a lot of great insights here from Christian today. I want to make sure you remember that number we've shared throughout the show today. Again, that's 608-208-1800. 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
3: 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It is not intended to be used as the sole basis for financial decisions, nor should it be construed as advice designed to meet the particular needs of an individual's situation. Retirement Income Strategies is not permitted to offer, and no statement made during this show shall constitute tax or legal advice. Our firm is not affiliated with or endorsed by the U.S. government or any governmental agency. The information and opinions contained herein provided by third parties have been obtained from sources believed to be reliable, but accuracy and completeness cannot be guaranteed by Retirement Income Strategies. 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

0: This is SportsCenter. The ALCS is set. I'm Chris Smith. The Guardians' Gavin Williams struck out 12 and allowed just one hit in Game 5 against the White Sox, and he got a little offensive help along the way.
1: The 2-2 pitch. Swing and a ball yanked down the right field line toward the corner, and Tristan Peters watch it sail over the fence. Home run, Jose Ramirez. Just got over the top of the wall.
0: Roxy Bernstein with the call on ESPN Radio. It was the sixth career postseason home run for Ramirez, five of which have given the Guardians a lead, which breaks the tie with Jim Thome for the most go-ahead homers in Cleveland postseason history. The Guardians hold on for the 2-0 victory and a date with the Rays in the ALCS. Later, it's game one of the NLCS between the Dodgers and Brewers. Coverage begins 7:30 p.m. Eastern on ESPN Radio and the ESPN app. On to college football, where Oklahoma picked up their first win versus an AP number one Texas team with a 47-yard walk-off field goal from Tate Sandell. Meanwhile, second-ranked Georgia picked up a 20-17 victory at number six Alabama for the first time since 2007. And a two-point conversion in overtime lifted Kentucky over 10th-ranked LSU 35-34. The Tigers now have two losses through six games for the first time since 2023, while Kentucky 5-1 for the first time in 3 years. In the Big Ten, at number 21 UCLA held off a 13th-ranked Oregon.
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3: 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You can go to Facebook and House and Instagram to see more of their work as well. And we're going to talk about home design trends that are on the rise this year, Mike. But I also wanted to just talk about general trends as far as timelines. I see some houses more on the market, but they still go pretty quick. I know there was the houses both behind me in my neighborhood. One took maybe 2 weeks to sell, and
4: that's pretty quick.
3: way more than I thought, but it's because the one behind it sold sight unseen. Like they, what? Yeah, it was sold.
4: Wow.
3: Now the price point for that one, I don't know if there's something going on in that house because there was something. It was like about 70 grand less than the other houses in the neighborhood. So yeah. I don't know if they just wanted to get out of it or whatever. So like they posted it, and whoever bought it, it's like, I don't care what's going on. I'll buy it. So it's an interesting market, house, yeah. But the market affects remodeling at times.
4: Yeah, it's a strange market right now. I think that there are a few more for sale signs out there. Some of them are clearly fishing. Yeah, they're throwing the bait out there. If they can get a big number, they're happy to move on and jump into something else, maybe upgrade a little bit. But it still seems like you said, if something is priced at market, it's not lasting very long. And there's a lot of pent-up demand, and I'm always shocked at like how many people have the financial wherewithal to buy at these prices, but maybe that's just my age speaking. But
3: no, you and me both. But I will say this. So I wanted to kind of look at how it affects the – so there is this idea of – you've talked about before – of more whole home remodels, more additions now. And part of that is because of the market, because whether it's refinancing or different things, like rates could be better, or maybe you have money saved, you're going to put in a down payment, then you can put it to fix up your home, and you don't have the massive debt of moving or changing of interest rates. So have you seen that kind of, you know, as far as a trend over the last few years?
4: Yeah. We still do, you know, we're always doing baths, the interior stuff, the baths, the kitchens, first floor remodels, whole home inside stuff, basements. But it's probably half the jobs we look at now are additions. And a lot of it is, we had one that we looked at a couple of days ago. And a typical homeowner, they've been in there 20 years. And I was thinking, if I could go back to buy a house at 2016 prices.
3: Right, yep.
4: That was quite a difference, right? So they've got a ton of equity. Just kind of figured out, you know what, they're in a good lot. There's they're still not, we're seeing more for sale sign, but there's still not a ton of stuff for sale. Like,
5: no.
4: Like if you had to replace your house, it'd be quite a job, right? Like,
5: yeah.
4: Being in a neighborhood like yours. And
5: right. I'm just like, because every once in a while, my wife still would like something with acreage. And then it's like, well, matching the acreage. And then you see the house and you're like, well, the house is, we can just take our house and put it on this land. Because,
4: that'd be great, yeah.
5: Because most of the time, it's like the house is so far behind. And we've done so much with Edge that we've made the house we want that we were kind of spoiled now, where it's like,
4: I don't want to
5: start all over on this. And we like
4: it'd be great for us, though.
5: Right. And at some point we will. We're going to call you about building something for us. But it's more of one of those things where you're like, and honestly, that's where some people land too. I'm like, I think at this point, if we want to do something, I would just ask you when you're ready to build a house, because because trying to find someone else's and redo the whole thing, it's too much.
4: Right. And you know, if you got the right location, you can. Then you can have everything you want.
5: Exactly.
4: There's always going to be something about an existing house that you buy that is going to annoy you a little bit, or you know that you wouldn't if you were able to pick that all out, you wouldn't have done it.
5: I'll put it like this: that any house that we've ever even peeked at that has the lot needs to call Edge Construction. Like they're all like dated, very dated, and so it's that big remodel that needs to be done after you. I mean, you don't have to do it, but to bring it up to date. Like style wise, that's where most of them live.
4: And I think that is a thing where if you have there's a lot of houses sitting on a beautiful piece of property, that sort of makes up for, you know, a lot of sins inside in the house.
5: Yeah.
4: And so.
5: But I think let's say someone is looking at a place, it's probably, you know, looking at a place that is quote unquote, because my wife and I joke, like, oh, the house is moving ready and we did so much to the house with you guys in pretty quick time. But that was more of want to's, not have to's. So if people are in the market and they're looking for stuff and they do want remodels, it's probably still better to look for something that has obviously the good bone side of it, but like, hey, nothing in this house is falling apart, so we can live in it for a little bit and then decide in what we can do and how much we can do at one time and figure out where our pinch points are in the house. That's still probably the best way to even do a remodel when you're buying a new home.
4: It is, because almost nobody has the budget to just do everything they want right off the bat. And it's okay, even if there is a little more property on the market, it's still, you're still having to reach for it. It's not like we have this discussion all the time, you know, that we get homeowners that wait, and then when they finally, you know, because you're always thinking, oh, it's really expensive, maybe it'll come down. Has that ever come? It doesn't come down.
5: No,
4: right?
5: No.
4: And so it's not like, you know, you have a ton. I think it's more when people are you're right. If you can live in it for a while, build some equity, get yourself in a better situation, it would really help if the feds, you know, got off the mountain and joined the rest of us down here in the real world and lowered interest rates. Because it's these interest rates, they punish everybody that borrows money, but they really hit kind of average homeowners. And I think it would be helpful to, you know. Even Dane County, Madison, everybody's recognized that we need to get more people into houses. It's just a hard thing to do when the interest rates are high. So that reach, right, you're not necessarily having a bunch of money sitting on the sidelines after you buy a house to stick into it. So we have had people reach out to us when they buy a house and they're in it, where like somebody has started the remodeling process, tore some things out.
5: Yeah.
4: And they're thinking like it's on TV where, okay, next week we can show up and fix their house. It's just, we don't live in those times. Like, that just can't happen nowadays. But.
5: Do you, or did you ever, like, in? I feel like this is a fantasy, maybe seeing TV shows where people will buy a home, but before they actually move in, they can have it remodeled before, or at least the things they feel like they really want to be remodeled before they move in. I know you've mentioned in the past that sometimes people, snowbirds, what we call them, live in Florida, where like, hey, they're going to be gone for a few months, so you could
4: come back to a remodeled house.
5: Yes, but has anyone come into a remodeled house as they're buying it?
4: Yeah, you bet. We have a couple of past customers. Actually, we just did one. We remodeled this house 5-6 years ago and got a call from them last year. Bought a house up in Wanakee. Beautiful house, a little bit dated, like you're talking. Probably a 20-year-old house, but very nice, nice big house. And we were able to, he just stayed in his house. He's like, you know, I'm going to stay here until it's done. I don't want to live through the remodel. That's a privileged thing to be able to do. Like, I would love to be able to do that. A lot of people can't swing that, but he can. And so we have one or two a year like that where people are able to go, you know what, The planning process starts even before closing, right? We're already coming up with plans. We know this is going to happen. So we can get into action as quickly as we can, which, you know, we still are at the mercy of our suppliers. And we can talk about that at some point, too. But, yeah, that's a great thing for them. It's also a fantastic thing for us because we don't have to kind of work around a homeowner's lifestyle, which we do every day. It's all good.
5: Right.
4: But, you know, people have pets, you have kids, you have, you know, schedules. There's still some people working from home.
5: Yeah.
4: The noise is a problem. And so it's pretty great thing.
5: Yeah, I think that's kind of intuitive when you're able to, like, basically, it's almost like you guys clean up, obviously, very well, but it's like you're working in the shop then. If you're just able to, like, get into it, get the work, and not have to worry about anything else but getting the work done, that's just going to make it go a little bit more efficient. But obviously, you understand how the world works.
4: There's a cost there, too. So, like, when we're pricing that out, we take that into consideration. If a homeowner is moving out, we have a house that we're doing a couple additions on that's digging next week, I think. And the homeowner's moving out, and I didn't even realize that. And so I was talking to Heather about it. We looked at the budget, and she had taken that into consideration when we were coming up with the final budget, because we're like, well, we know that we are, you know, whatever it is, 10 or 15% more efficient in that situation. We're not trying to kick people out of houses.
5: But. No. Again, I think it's, you know, when you have, if you do any of your own home remodels, have enough space that is empty,
4: yeah,
5: is you just have a little bit more freedom to kind of just to get it done. So that makes a lot of intuitive sense.
4: If you're just knocking out a kitchen or a bathroom or something, that is totally different. When we're, you know, opening up the house to the elements for doing a big addition,
5: what are you doing at that point? And all just different things to account for that you guys have always been great accounting for, but it does make a lot of sense that how that can work in that favor. I wanted to ask this question before we go to break here, and I think you've mentioned in the past, but like for returning customers, I think I would imagine every once in a while you hear this with the mechanics of like, hey, if you're really, really interested, I can at least come in and at least if there's a place, if someone you've used a ton of time and they're going to use you on the remodel side of things, it's not going to be an official sort of like quote, but if you came in and be like, yeah, this house is not going to fall apart, or like, hey, like these certain things are not maybe as much as you think, or there's nothing hidden in the walls. Like I know you've mentioned in the past for like some of your returning customers.
4: Yeah. It's about 25 to 30% of our business is previous customers or like close relatives or something. And I mean, there's houses we've been back into four times. So there are some of those houses that we've been in several times that we sort of set up things for the future remodel.
5: Yeah.
4: Like we knew upstairs baths were going to be done at some point, and we were modifying electrical. Okay, we're going to take into consideration that this is going to happen at some point. And so I want to say we do our best to treat everybody the same. When homeowners come back to us, it's kind of like old friends, you know, family. So That's a great situation for us, and we try to make it as good for them as possible.
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5: 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You can go to House, Facebook, and Instagram to see more of their work. And we're talking about some design trends and There's some in this article we have here, but I think we should focus a lot specifically on the Madison area because obviously that's where we live. That's where you do the work. And so it says modern rustic style. And I do see the photo here of this kitchen. This does look like a kitchen that could exist in Madison, except for I would assume it would have white cabinets. But otherwise, like, I don't know if it's still, we've talked about this before. It does seem like that modern farmhouse is a popular look here in Madison, but it probably depends on the burbs and downtown a little bit, some too.
4: It does, yeah. You get closer to the Capitol, I think the some of those newer buildings, even not so newer buildings, the contemporary style is you know, it's a lot more contemporary in some of those buildings. But I like when they talk about modern rustic style. What they're calling rustic now is just any of the actual wood look cabinets. So like if you got stained cabinets, that looks rustic to a lot of people because we're coming out of this time where everything was painted, and we're still probably more than half painted cabinets, but the oak, knotty alder, maple, those are getting mixed in more, I noticed, in our designs, and personally I really like it. The finish on that is I have a mix in my own house. I've got I think it's alder on the outside or rustic maple, and it's painted on the island. And the so we have painted cabinets. Our sink is there, which a sink is a tough thing on finish on cabinets. Like, I will say that the wood, the stained cabinets will wear a little better in those wear areas than the painted cabinets, and it's easier to touch up when there is a problem where the painted, you know, we have great cabinets, really fantastic finish applied. You know, under really controlled conditions, look perfect, come out. It's going to wear really well, but you know, life happens, and you know, if a lot of water gets on it over several years, something's going to need to happen for maintenance on those cabinets. So, I think people are picking it more for the look. Maybe the side benefit is they might wear a little better in certain areas.
5: And so, it's interesting. I have this theory on a little bit of design, and it's whether it's like how you grew up and you can do the opposite, or like what everyone's doing, people want to start to go different. So it just kind of feels like, I don't know if you've seen it, that design trends just change a little bit over time. Nothing dramatic. There's still going to be some tried and true staples. So I was going to ask you that of like, in a kitchen, what are some, like, no matter what the design trends change as far as cabinet color, things like that are like true, like whether it's countertops or splat, you know, backsplash, things like that, that are kind of staples in really any style of kitchen.
4: I mean, really now the, everybody wants an island. It's just, I mean, there are houses that there's a few a year that we just can't fit an island in, and so we do a peninsula. There's nothing really wrong with that. It's just I think the island is a more usable, mm-hmm. expansive countertop. So like you get rid of a corner cabinet usually. Yep. It's pretty nice. So
5: it also kind of creates a natural gathering space, which is a little different than a peninsula where you kind of have it, but the island really gives it to you.
4: Yeah, the peninsula, you sort of feel like you're on one side, somebody else.
5: Yeah.
4: where the island, people are walking around snacking. It's a social thing, but it's also really good prep space if you're a cook. So any of those big expanses, a countertop and a kitchen are pretty valuable space. Backsplashes, in our initial bid, nobody has to tell us that they want a backsplash. We're just going to figure it in because, it seems like one or two kitchens a year now we don't do a backsplash, and usually those are for probably somebody in the trades that's going to get it on their end. You know, like they're going to take care of it. It's just something that everybody wants. The under cabinet lights are something everybody wants. We figure that in. We update the lighting in general, and our initial package almost never has to get added to. So like, my theory is if 90% of people are going to want these things, we need to, those aren't extras. Those are base. They're in the base bid. I think it's just a fair way to price it and figure it. It seems like now almost every kitchen we do has some open shelving.
5: Okay.
4: That's a thing. So is it efficient storage? Not really. I mean, but, it looks nice, right?
5: Yeah.
4: And people, I think this trend towards, like, I want the space to feel right versus, like, the 80s and 70s where and even 90s, where it was more just utilitarian. We're going to squeeze as many cabinets in there as possible because where we're going to put all this stuff. Those things have gotten more important. And I think that's a super healthy trend. Do you have too much stuff, Jim?
5: Yes.
4: We have too much stuff. Yes. So we can get rid of a few things and have some efficient storage, but make the space feel a little better, right?
5: No, that makes a ton of sense. And, you kind of talked about, I'll give you a little more to like the backsplash. Is Subway Tile the biggest one, or what's kind of the biggest trend around here?
4: Subway Tile, it's not Subway Tile anymore, right?
5: Okay,
4: it's a lot of people will call anything that's a rectangle a Subway Tile, and it's fine. But a lot of them, we're doing a lot of like 4x10s, or instead of the traditional 3x6s with a real smooth finish, these are, I always call them like they're sort of perfectly imperfect. When they fire them, they twist up. They're it gives it some character.
5: Yeah.
4: We are now having more kitchens where we're doing countertop material for the backsplash. Mm-hmm. So it looks like the water, the countertop just waterfalls right down from the wall. We can actually now with the new tech that's out there for measuring and templating these countertop materials, we can have countertop material go around cabinets and around windows and fall perfectly onto the countertop, and even the grain will match when it's coming around the corner. It's pretty cool tech, and that to me is a little more contemporary look, but I noticed that's creeping in. We've had maybe three this year that are on our remodels on kitchens, which is a significant amount, I think. That's a cool thing.
5: Yeah, no, absolutely. And then you talked about countertops. We can get a little deeper into that. Now, I know that obviously it is quartz, probably granite, but then you've mentioned before that, is it laminates? What's the word? But
4: like, I think they have one laminate this year.
5: But you mentioned they've improved a ton as far as quality and look over the
4: years. They have improved a ton. But, if we go back, say, 10 years, granite was like four times the cost of laminate. Now it's about twice the cost of laminate.
5: So
4: the designs have improved on laminate. The quality's improved. There's more options, but there's a lot of people that go, for just a little more, I can get a stone countertop.
5: Yeah.
4: And there are even some quartzes that'll compete with those prices. So, it's tough to do that.
5: No, that makes sense. That makes a lot of sense.
4: But if you've got an off area like a laundry or we still do a fair amount in maybe a second bath or something like that, or a basement bath. It's a great product. You're never going to wear it out. The stone stuff is very popular.
5: Sinks. Is it the I forget what it's called, the country style? What's the one where it goes over the?
4: Oh, you mean the vessel sinks?
5: Yeah. You can talk a little bit about just
4: where it
5: types
4: sort
5: of
4: sits on top of the countertop.
5: Yeah,
4: that was I did my first one of those maybe 15 years ago. I still remember the house out in Cambridge there. that was a little bit of a trend too. Like it's not a great sink to use.
5: No.
4: When you turn on the water, it kind of can come flying out once.
5: Yeah.
4: But I mean, and then you have to put a really tall faucet, and that moves your mirror up. And for kids and stuff, it's not a good option. But
5: what is the most common one you put in?
4: Yeah, so stainless steel in kitchens, and then we do a couple of different, the white ceramic sinks in the bathrooms. They're really nice look. You can get different looks from round to ovals to square rectangles, kind of whatever your flavor is. You can get deeper sinks. You can get shallower sinks. And they've got great at undermounting these sinks, and I don't know if we did that type of sink in your bathroom.
5: Yeah, in our bathrooms, they look fantastic. Yeah,
4: they look great, but also like to me, they sort of in a bathroom sink. I don't know how much I want to notice that, right?
5: Right. Yeah.
4: So now it's just become a standard. Yeah.
5: This is the Edge Construction Home Remodeling Show. I'm 100.5 ESPN and the ESPN Wisconsin app.
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6: 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Thank you. Thank you.
7: Back to school season means backpacks, schedules, and busy mornings. But there's one thing a lot of families forget to plan for. What happens when school germs start spreading and someone gets sick? Joining us now is Dr. Peter McCullough with some smart ways to be prepared before the school year begins. So, Doctor, back to school is exciting, but it also seems to be the time of year that families start getting sick again. Why does this season hit so many households?
8: Because people miss an opportunity, and that is to use nasal sprays and throat sprays twice a day preventively. These have been shown to reduce the common cold, flu, RSV, and other viral infections, but it has to be done twice a day on a regular basis.
7: What are some of the most common health issues that families run into once the school season does start?
8: The kids are back in school, they're coughing, they're sneezing, and they clearly spread viruses and other illnesses. 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
7: So is that what you recommend parents do now so that they're not scrambling later? 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
8: For sure. After routine preventive measures are taken, the last thing we want to do is have a child get so sick that they need to go into the urgent care or emergency room for IV antibiotics. 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
1: 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You can go to Howe's Facebook and Instagram to see more of their work. And, Mike, we talked about a lot of different things, and we'll move to bathrooms here in a minute, but natural products is something that you've talked about in the past. I think you can tell our listeners about. And also, I think we can also talk a little bit about the idea of green being something that is long-lasting is kind of how you view green, of the more you keep things out of a landfill, the better they are.
2: Yeah. So I'll hit that one first. So every product that we can buy that goes in a house now is going to have some kind of green stamp. I think it's like a little gratuitous, right? Mostly what they're talking about is how much energy it uses. So if you have a crappy bath fan that everybody hates but doesn't use as much electricity, it's going to get replaced at some point because nobody's going to want to deal with that. So to me, green isn't just that. It's like, okay, I want that, but I also want a great product that's going to last and do its job well, so that the next person isn't going to be annoyed with it and just tear it out and rip, you know, put a new one in. Because all this stuff, okay, it uses less electricity, but it's got to get trucked. It's got the materials, probably have to get mined somewhere to make it, and a lot of effort and energy goes into that. And if we're just, you know, there's a lot of windows around town that are, I call them like 10-year-old windows. They last 10 years. They're on the cheaper side. I get why people put them in. I'm not judging. But, you know, I think it's short-sighted because if they have to be replaced in 10 years, that means they're probably not working really well in 6, and you're already hating them. And they have the beautiful green stamp on there. They're going to meet all of the qualifications. But you don't hear manufacturers or even ads of local installers talking about how long this product's going to last. Like, to me, it's the most important thing.
1: Yeah.
2: It plays into the natural product thing. There are still marble countertops in Rome from 2,000 years ago that, you know, they probably don't look the best, but theoretically could still be used. Wood floors, it's the greenest product ever invented, right? It's a renewable resource. We're still refinishing floors. We did it last week or a couple weeks ago on a 100-year-old wood floor. Added to it, feathered in, restained, refinished everything. That floor probably has at least another 100 years of life left in it. Like, the trees got cut down once, processed once, shipped once, and we just refinish them. And the products that are out there to do that job now are great. So less impact on the environment. They last longer. Do they cost a little more? Yes, the ones that we use. But you're getting all that stuff with it. And so this kind of talk has gotten more important to homeowners. The natural products, I think people feel, rightly so, are better for them in their house. They're better for the environment. They last longer. They're a smarter buyer decision. The wood floors feel better, right? They're we still put in a fair amount of LVTs, the vinyl tiles, vinyl flooring. It looks, you know, from a distance like wood floor. It's durable. It checks a lot of boxes, but it's not really a natural product. And so, like, there is this trend towards the stained cabinets, even though our painted cabinets are really a maple cabinet that gets painted. But I like this trend. I think it's a really healthy trend. I'm trying to think of other issues. You know, we do pay attention to the paints that we buy and all the pieces and parts that go into a house. And the discussion is, where is our floor, right? For any remodeler, this is a great question for them. Where is your floor on products that you put in? If you're willing to put in anything, like down to the stuff that's on sale in the big box stores on Saturday, I don't know. I it doesn't seem like you've been really thoughtful about the remodeling process. So all that stuff needs to be considered.
1: And so now you talked about the idea of natural products. is the next one here that I think we can kind of talk about a little bit.
2: Yeah, so I kind of got into a little bit with the wood floors.
1: Yeah.
2: The stone countertops are a big one. I think people feel good when they're buying a product that is, they feel like it's a natural product. It's not like, I drive a car that runs, a truck that runs diesel, and we buy lots of gas for the edge vehicles. And I realize that's going to continue. I'm not saying a lot of carpets are made from their petroleum products, right?
1: Yep.
2: And, you know, you can buy natural carpets, but it doesn't happen very often. It's just price point's really high.
1: Yep.
2: So I think the wood products, that's a really great thing. The stone countertops, the type of cabinets you buy, like there is a place for recycled wood. I don't think it's in cabinets. So like the MDFs, the medium fiber density boards, I'm not a super big fan of them. They pick up moisture, they warp, and it's what most cabinets are made of when they're put in, by the way. I know your house has them.
1: Yep.
2: But, you know, if you're given a choice later on, you're probably going to go, you know what, I'm going to put in something just a little bit better. We don't sell those, by the way. it's just a belief system for me. I could save money for homeowners in some cases. Probably make more money as a remodeler, but I don't believe in that product in that way. We can use those products in other ways, but not in cabinets. So the picture of wood on the end of a cabinet, right? If you can peel it off, you don't have wood there. That's not wood. So
1: that's a good general rule there. Absolutely.
2: Yeah.
1: One thing that I feel like it was a trend that doesn't exist in the Midwest, but it was a bamboo flooring or different types of flooring.
2: Yeah. That came around. It hit for a while. There turned out there were some problems with that flooring with moisture. And yes, bamboo itself is like virtually indestructible. It's very tough, very strong. But you have to use binders, like glues to, you know, so picture bamboo going in one end, bamboo flooring coming out of the other end, a bunch of binders and glues and nasty getting applied, a big heavy metal stamp coming down with heat. To make this for, we've installed it and successfully, and have homeowners that have liked it. It seems to have gone out of style. I don't know, I don't think it's a floor that's possible to refinish either. That kind of creates a problem. So it's sort of like you're giving up some things to get it. Now it got sold as a more environmentally friendly product. But it seems to have gone by the wayside a little bit.
1: And then the other thing I know, you've talked,
2: it's fast growth and it, you know. But,
1: yeah. Well, I was going to say the LVT floors, because, like, you know, sometimes, you know, it could be a more effective way than tile in a bathroom. But also, you've talked about it before, but a basement makes, I mean, carpet makes sense down there because it's warmer. But also, if you have any risk of any sort of moisture, the LVT could be something that's good.
2: It does. And you're right. And we do use LVT in basements more often than not. It's a great product for that. Putting a real wood floor down in a basement probably isn't a great idea. It can just be a little bit humid. Air doesn't move quite as much down there. And then if there is a moisture problem, if you're on vacation or your sump pump quits or something,
1: right?
2: In theory, you can uninstall that LVT floor and dry your space out and install it back in. But it makes for a great basement product.
1: All right, we'll continue this conversation on the other side. 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
11: 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You can go to Howe's Facebook and Instagram to see more of their work as well. And we talked about, we kind of teased it before, but showers and bathroom flooring. We'll talk a little bit about that as far as trends. I would imagine bathroom flooring has got to be heavy tiles, just different types of tiles, what you're using in there.
12: It is. I mean, the one great thing about the tile is just the options now that you have to pick from. And there's actually a lot more options in tile than there are in the LVTs. We still install some LVTs and LVPs in bathrooms, but
11: we had that in our, tile. It's the girls' bathroom. And so
12: do a glue down in there?
11: Yeah, and it looks great. Love it. And for kids' bathroom, it's just, it's going to be durable. And it, but also we had redone their countertops and everything in there, so it still gave it a modern good look. Yeah. So that, like, when as they get older, we can just paint it different, like the rest of the bathroom, and it'll look like a more grown up one as they grow up. So it was a good in between for us.
12: Yeah. And it's pretty budget friendly. Yep. Actually, you know, you're talking about 40, 50, 60 feet of space, so it's not a ton of flooring either way.
11: Yep.
12: But yeah, it is probably half the cost of tile. We do overwhelmingly more tile in bathrooms. It's just a great product. Yep. And the options that are available, there's just so many options with tile. So I think too with the modern way of installing now, we put a membrane down. We do a lot of things to prep that.

0: that space and get it right. And you know, Master Bass, you know, with heated floors, probably half of them that we do have tile have heated floors. It's a wonderful thing. It just gives you more options for that in the bass. But the glued on product that we put into your house, I believe in that product. It's a great product. I'm a little nervous, and I probably shouldn't say this, with the floating floor options.
1: Oh yeah.
0: Because okay, that in a bath, I would rather have the glued on. Sometimes it doesn't always pan out. You know, sometimes we have floating floor, like say in a basement, great room space that's flowing into a bathroom. We're not going to change, you know, products right there. And there's ways to do it, but the people's view of this product is it's waterproof. Well, yeah, if you put it in a 5-gallon pail of water, if you take a piece and put it in a 5-gallon pail of water, you're not going to wreck it. It's fine. But if I always envision water getting underneath there, like if your kids are anything like my
1: most
0: grandkids,
1: yeah.
0: Water gets over the side of the tub sometimes and can get underneath that. And so there's got to be a way for that to dry out, or you've got to take precautions to make sure that doesn't happen. So a lot of times we'll caulk that into a tub, just trying to prevent that situation. With tile, we can pretty much end that conversation. So it is a better product, but like there are reasons to use the LVTs.
1: Yeah, and yeah, we have tile obviously in our masters as well. And then let's talk about the showers and tubs. There's obviously some of that goes with space. I mean, we had that conversation. That was part of our design process with you, is that my wife wanted a tub that was bigger than was going to fit as far as initially she wanted a soaking tub, but the soaking tub was going to be a little bit smaller than what she liked. And so we found a cooler or a tub that we love that we found a good in between for that still gave that style. And you guys did some special stuff with the countertops and some shelves around it that made it work really well. We came away happy, but those are all factors when you're trying to figure out a bathroom.
0: They are, yeah. So did you have like a whirlpool kind of thing?
1: Yeah.
0: Jim just made a face. You should see.
1: And I never take a bath, but the way my wife talked about it, she always was like just grossed out by the idea of it.
0: Yeah, there was a. I actually love seeing those. Remodelers love seeing those tubs because it means we've got more space to work with, right?
1: Yes.
0: And so what we ended up doing with yours is a drop-in tub, right?
1: Yep.
0: Like so a new drop-in tub, which are much, much nicer. The manufacturers, our starting point is Kohler, and so they like everybody else have come up with really nice designs. They're deeper, they're more ergonomic. It's probably much more pleasant to take one.
1: Yeah. And then the tile up around it, like it looks nicer. Everything
0: did a tile surround, right? Yeah. And so there's those options. The more often than not, we're doing the freestanding tubs. That's probably what you're talking about trying to get one in there.
1: Yep.
0: You do need a certain amount of space.
1: We were able to get one in there, just not the size. Because, again, the one thing my wife liked about the Whirlpool one was that it was big and deep.
0: Right.
1: And so it was kind of more of like we could have fit one in there that she could have taken and been just fine with, but she likes the bigger, deeper. So it's more stylistic than anything else, too.
0: Right. And so the freestanding tubs have, you know, there's sort of a, I hate saying it this way, but there's sort of good, better, best, right?
1: Yeah.
0: I mean, the base one from Kohler is a very nice tub. It's probably 50% of them that we put in. It looks nice. It's a fiberglass tub. It's a two-piece, so you wouldn't know that looking at it, but it's got a base that mounts down to the floor, and then it's got a slip-on, basically. That's the tub part that you see slips on. But it is fiberglass. The drawbacks on that one are it doesn't hold the heat as well, right, because a fiberglass tub, it's going to cool off. And when you upgrade from there, you can go to more solid material, like all the way up to what we call a resin. So a resin is like a product that they pour into a mold. It's a liquid, and it's super heavy, but it's also super dense and holds the heat really well. So my own house, we did the in-between thing. It's more solid than what you know, the fiberglass holds the heat really well. My granddaughters love it. I see my wife in there once in a while. She likes it, but you need to have time to do that, I guess. But it looks really nice too. Like it sort of completes the design in there, you know, and for a lot of people, I think that's an important thing too.
1: Yeah, absolutely. And then we can talk a little bit, or last a little bit of time here, the showers, and we'll kind of talk more about trends of like, let's say, you know, 80%, 90% of the time, what kind of shower are you putting in? I assume it's probably pretty close to what we had, but you can go ahead and talk.
0: So probably 50% of the time we're doing if we're redoing somebody's shower, we're going to be doing a full tile floor, tile walls, expanding it, frameless glass, you know, all the goodies, yep. Niches. It's gotten really popular to do. I think what we did at your place was use the a fiberglass base.
1: Yeah,
0: and
1: we
0: a tile
1: did
0: surround.
1: That. We did the fiber. Yeah, but the fiberglass base, what we did, yeah.
0: And there's a lot of people that have had tile before and had bad experiences with it. It mildews, the grout can mildew. It's not a no maintenance product and it's mainly the floor. So yep. And some of these bases are really nice looking now. Get the job done. They feel nice when you're in there. And you still have the decorative part, like the wall tile. You can get the niches, some customization,
1: yep.
0: And then the glass, completes it, right?
1: Yeah, and I think some people might have. I know my wife was a big one for the cleaning part of it, but there was questions. Now you guys have talked about it before, but with the tile, it's better grip than it used to be because was, I think, some of the concern in general that people might have with the tile. Of, just understanding that you're not going to slip as much as you did.
0: That's always been the kicker, is that it's cold and that it's slippery. I mean, you get some water on it. And the old tiles were prior to maybe 10, 15 years ago. Now tiles have like one of three coefficients for slip resistance. And so you can get tile that is actually kind of sticky almost, even with water on it. So manufacturers have been really, really aware of that, and that's a problem. So I like that part too, and tile has changed a lot. If you look at the options that are out there, it's not so much the super smooth shiny finish, right?
1: Yeah,
0: those were the really slippery ones.
1: This has been the Edge Construction Home Remodeling Show on 100.5 ESPN and ESPN.
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9: Back to school season means backpacks, schedules, and busy mornings. But there's one thing a lot of families forget to plan for. What happens when school germs start spreading and someone gets sick? Joining us now is Dr. Peter McCullough with some smart ways to be prepared before the school year begins. So, Doctor, back to school is exciting, but it also seems to be the time of year that families start getting sick again. Why does this season hit so many households?
10: Because people miss an opportunity, and that is to use nasal sprays and throat sprays twice a day preventively. These have been shown to reduce the common cold, flu, RSV, and other viral infections, but it has to be done twice a day on a regular basis.
9: What are some of the most common health issues that families run into once the school season does start?
10: The kids are back in school, they're coughing, they're sneezing, and they clearly spread viruses and other illnesses. And so it's important to be ready at home with a medical emergency kit so as parents, you can handle issues that come up with the children and avoid going to the urgent care.
9: So is that what you recommend parents do now so that they're not scrambling later? 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
10: For sure. After routine preventive measures are taken, the last thing we want to do is have a child get so sick that they need to go into the urgent care or emergency room for IV antibiotics. We can use oral antivirals and antibiotics at home under the guidance of doctors through the guidebook and on telemedicine.
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13: Love, looks up, going deep. Christian Watson down there. He's got it! Touchdown, Packers!
12: Broadcasting live from the shadow of the south end zone at Lambeau Field. Alongside Gabe Neitzel and the mayor, Steve Scafidi, here's Alex Strope.
14: Away we go. Week 5 of the NFL season already here. Flies by, man. Flies by every year. And here we go. It's Packers-Bears for the first time since Wild Card Weekend back in January. Green Bay Game Day is presented by the Orthopedic Associates of Wisconsin. There is a difference. Alex Strofe, Gabe Neitzel, the mayor, Steve Scafidi with you from the Tundra Trio in Green Bay, just outside of Lambeau Field ahead of this one in Packers-Bears. Just a vibe check, Gabe Neitzel. Where are we at ahead of this one? The Packers are 2-2. Doesn't really feel like 2-2, but 2-2 is 2-2 as they look to go 3-2 against the backup quarterback.
15: I mean, I'm really excited, you know, Strofe, because we've got Ms. Scooble tonight inside American Family Field. Like, right, huge matchup, right? Like, game one, trying to establish this year's different than last year. Right. How could you not be excited?
14: Yeah. Baseball guy, Gabe Knight.
1: He goes, oh,
15: there's Lambo right there. Look, today is pretty simple. It feels like, and I know Wilde and Tausch kind of talked about it. We touched on it a little bit on Jen, Gabe, and Chewy this week. It feels like you're at a crossroads. Right? You can. The first 4 weeks have been terrible, been bad football. The Packers are doing things right now through the first month of the season that bad football teams do. They turn the ball over. They don't hold on to the football when it's third down. You know, they give up. You know, they have the league worst third down percentage. And you start looking at some of the things they do defensively, worst on giving up touchdowns in the red zone. They're one of the worst, believe it or not, in giving up third downs as well. Teams are converting at a high rate on third down. The run defense hasn't been good. The curious part about that is a lot of it is what Bijan Robinson did inside this building in week 3. So is the run defense for real? Is it not? And now you're missing your best playmaker on defense, you know, with Micah Parsons out. Now Edgerrin Cooper is out with the torn Achilles. So there are a lot of things going the wrong way for the Packers. But it feels like you win today, even with the backup quarterback with Tyson Bagent in there for the Chicago Bears. I mean, this has still been a very good offense, no matter who's been playing quarterback for them, and they've had three. It feels like you can start talking yourself into more wins as the season goes along. But if you do what you did inside this building inside week 3 and lay a huge egg, now all of a sudden you're 2-3 and you're looking at the Cowboys. You're looking at the Lions. You're looking at the Panthers as your next three games. And you're going, whew. How are they going to win any of those? So it feels like you're at a crossroads. You win this game, you're going to ultimately go in one direction, and you can start feeling good about this team because the Bears are a team that have playoff expectations, even without their starting quarterback in. Or if you lose this game for the Packers, it's you know maybe you start looking at some second-round draft prospects since the first-round pick is still heading to the Dallas Cowboys, potentially the New York Jets, depending upon how bad the pick ends up being.
14: Yeah, that game next week will be a big deciding factor in that Jets first-round pick for 2027. Steve Scafidi, where are we at 4 weeks into the season? Packers are 2-2, but don't really feel 2-2 as they get ready for a divisional matchup with the Bears today.
16: Yeah, I mean, it is week 5, and the thing about the Bears-Packers, that exists in its own ecosystem. These games are different. As much as the Bears fans like to hoot and holler about the fact they won the last game in Soldier Field and, of course, the playoff game, those games could have went the other way. Mm-hmm. It's a much different story if a few things happen at the end of those games. So I'm not going to get too worked up about that, but we're going to find out today what the sort of the motivation, the mindset of this Packers team is. We're talking about a revamped offensive line. We'll see how that works out. Some veterans now maybe providing some guidance and learning to these younger guys. Can they solidify? I'll say it later, and as when you ask me who you think my pick for the game is going to be. Jordan Love, this is his game for me. You're the guy, the leader of this team on the field. You have worked with Matt LaFleur, probably talked about this game, even though you pretend it's just like every other game. It's not. You probably worked long and hard on the game plan for this game. I expect to see something. And here's the thing about Jordan Love against the Bears. He's been fantastic in these games. He's not the problem. What is it, 13 touchdowns, 2 interceptions over the last 4 games, whatever the heck it is. That's a pretty good starting baseline to suggest he'll be good today. Weather conditions perfect. Injuries are injuries. Every year we seem to have been getting hammered by them. Bears also have injuries. They're losing a couple guys today. I have a couple guys out of the lineup. So I am optimistic, but this game doesn't define the season other than mentally where we're at against the Bears, because we're going to have to play them at the end of the year, and then we'll see what happens if we get to the playoffs.
17: I think you're right about it doesn't define the season, but I certainly think, to Gabe's point, it could define the next, you know, where you're going now.
16: Sure.
17: What is the expectation?
16: Sure.
17: What is the direction of this team? 2-3 and 3-2 is going to feel a lot different, right? And I've said it a few times already. It's a 2-2 that doesn't feel 2-2. They're not a good football team.
15: Well, no, because they're 2-2 because other teams beat themselves.
17: The Jets, and the Buccaneers.
15: They should not have
17: right.
15: beaten the way they played against the Jets. They should not have won that game.
17: Right.
15: But thankfully, the Jets did Jet things, and you know, going for it on fourth down near midfield, running out of shotguns. The Packers stuffed that run, allowing them to get back into the game. The Packers did everything they could to give that game to the Tampa Bay Buccaneers last week.
17: They sure did,
15: and they still came away. You know, they still somehow came away victorious. The most points this team has scored is 22. And I know the offensive, you know, everyone last week with the offensive line, the offensive line was not solved last week because for whatever reason, the Buccaneers decided to blitz at a low rate for them and just decided to go, we're gonna give your offensive line a break. We're not going to test you out. Now, the offensive line should continue to get better. Kevin Zeitler expected to start today at right guard. Aaron Banks listed as doubtful, so it doesn't look like he's going to be playing today. So you're going to have Lakin Tomlinson at left guard again. So hopefully your offensive line continues to stabilize. But I promise you, the Chicago Bears aren't going to do what the Tampa Bay Buccaneers did.
16: Now, that's because my question, because they're going to blitz more.
15: Because that's what they did in the second half of the playoff game last year, Steve. That is how for some people, there's a narrative out there that, Matt LaFleur got conservative in the second half. No, he tried to throw the football. He tried to run the football. They couldn't do anything in the second half outside of the touchdown drive in the postseason game last year that they had with Matthew Golden, because the offensive line, much like we've seen through the first 4 weeks, couldn't block anyone.
17: Mm-hmm.
15: They did not have an answer to the pressure that the Bears put on them, and that was how the Bears got themselves back into that game in the postseason last year and ultimately won that game, because they were able to apply pressure on the Packers, and that's exactly what they're going to do. They're going to test, as good as Kevin Zeitler's career has been, aren't you going to test out the guy who hasn't played football since January and only has 2 weeks of practice? I would.
17: Yep.
15: Hey, let's see how you handle this. Oh, Lakin Tomlinson, you weren't really tested last week. Let's see how you handle this. And try to, because again, we always talk about the offensive line being cohesion and everybody working as one together. This is going to be another new starting five for the Packers. Another, you know, just completely different starting five. So, okay, can you guys work together? Can you come up with the answers as to what the Bears are trying to present at the line of scrimmage and actually protect Jordan Love? Like, these are still questions. Now, ultimately, I think Kevin Zeitler's going to be fine. But if he struggled today, would that be shocking? I don't think it would be that shocking, because he hasn't played football.
16: No.
15: He hasn't played football in 9 months or whatever it is. So while ultimately I think he's going to be fine, the Packers need him to be better than fine in today's game.
16: And at whatever measure their offense, Packers offense, is bottom of the barrel, what could Matt LaFleur do? You guys, you watch these games more intensely than I do, except when I'm sitting in Lambeau Field. What can he do to sort of modify his offense in whatever ways he can to sort of deal with the reality is you don't have the best offensive line like you used to have. You have some challenges on the injury side. You still have some great receivers.
15: Mm-hmm.
16: How can he mix it up? How can he? I said for a long time, up tempo once in a while, just to mix it up. Put the other side on. They don't know what's coming. That might be enough to sort of spur something on.
15: Yeah, and I mean, I think they tried to do some of the thinking that the Buccaneers were going to pressure last week. I think they wanted to get some more quick passing game, because in the first handful of games, it seemed like, and look, on every play, there's always going to be a deep shot. There's somebody running underneath, and it seemed like Jordan Love really wanted to take and push the ball down the field, which is why his completion percentage was so low through the first three games. It seemed like the Buccaneers decided not to pressure and just sit on a lot of those short routes. And, okay, now you got to try to make adjustments. Hopefully your protection holds up, because now, okay, that quick one's not there. Now the play has to extend itself. And, yeah, I mean, I wouldn't mind up-tempo. Obviously, Matt LaFleur wants to be better at running the football. And, yes,
16: who's going to be running the football?
17: Yeah, who's going to be running the football?
15: Well, I mean, they called up Pierre Strong Jr., so I think he's going to be one of those guys that they're going to give the football to. But the problem is, last week's numbers were basically fool's gold.
16: Yeah.
15: Because you had, and I don't want to take away because explosive runs are good.
16: Yes.
15: But you take away those two explosive runs, and it's right back down to what you were, what this running game
16: yeah,
15: was.
16: Like 50 yards.
15: Previously to that. And it's not even just the 50 yards. It's the yards per carry.
16: 1 point something. Right.
15: Because that gets you into third and long, which then gets you into being worst in the league and converting third down. So, yes, you did have those two runs. And if you just look at the stats, you know, they didn't run the ball too terribly against the Buccaneers. But outside of those two runs, they were still putting themselves in advantageous down and distances, which is why this offense just can't seem to click and get going, which is against a team. The Bears lead the league in rushing yards. They're, I believe, second or third in yards per carry. Mm-hmm. They're going to come after you. They hold onto the football and they score. So having these three and outs that the Packers have had, that has to change today. If they continue to go three and out, continue to put themselves in third and eight and third and seven, like this is going to get ugly, and it's going to get ugly fast, just like it did against the Atlanta Falcons.
16: The Bears without Kyle Manunga today, that's worth mentioning. He is their leading rusher this season, but they have a really good 1-2 punch with him and DeAndre
15: Swift.
16: Say,
15: it's not like DeAndre Swift's a bum.
16: No.
18: He's also injured a bit, too.
15: He is. Yeah. But
18: he didn't practice on Wednesday.
15: He did not, but he does not have an injury designation coming into this game. Right. So they know that he is a full go. And, I mean, the expectation is in the NFL, no matter how banged up you are, if you're going out there on the field, there's a level of expectation, no matter what team you are, no matter who you are. So he has had a good season. Yes, Manunga is their better runner of the two, but a lot of that is because they've done a really good job of rebuilding their offensive line over the last 2 to 3 years.
16: Yeah, they sure have.
15: And Manunga, I'm not trying to take anything away from Manunga and Swift because they're both very talented runners, but a lot of that is they're not even getting contacted, right? Yeah. They've got big running lanes. They've got some holes to work with. So it's up to the Packers with, you know, one of their better run defenders, Hargrave. He's questionable. You're not going to have Edgerrin Cooper. And honestly, I think, you know, McDuffie is going to be okay against the run. I think because he's not as athletic, you can take advantage of him potentially in the passing game.
18: He's a good
15: game.
18: Player, not a great player.
15: Yeah. No, he is exactly what you want to be a backup linebacker.
18: Cooper like, was top five in the league at that position, well, some correct. People were saying.
16: Correct.
18: You can't,
15: I mean, Kyle Long
18: you can't
15: called
18: make
15: him,
18: that up.
15: Kyle Long called him the second best linebacker in football.
18: Right.
15: Behind Fred
16: Warner,
15: Fred Warner.
16: Kind of on a planet of his own. Right?
18: What scares me about this game is the last two games I've sat here and watched this Packers defense, they've had horrific performance against the run.
15: Yep.
16: And they're playing against the best rushing team in the league.
18: Yeah. That is a recipe for disaster. Now, if they surprise us, I'll be very pleased, but that's not how the trend line has been going.
16: No, last two home games obviously dates back to last season, and Jeff Hafley is the defensive coordinator against the Baltimore Ravens in week 17. Derrick Henry went for, you know, unbelievable numbers. I think it was like 260 yards
15: rushing.
16: Oh,
15: that was it?
16: It might have been more than that.
15: I thought it was like 1,000.
16: Yeah, it felt that way. It felt that way.
18: Every time you watched the game, he was just on his way.
15: Between him and Bijan in this building the last two times.
16: Throw Brian Robinson in there, too. He was pretty darn good in that Atlanta game on Thursday night a couple of weeks ago,
15: only
16: too.
15: Like 6 yards a carry.
16: Only. I would do some pretty nasty things for 6 yards to carry a game, I'll be honest with you.
15: Well, but that's why this Bears offense has been able to operate the way it has, even without Caleb Williams, because they still can run the football, and then all of their play action, everything else that Ben Johnson wants to do off of that has worked, whether it's been Case Keenum making the right decisions, throwing the ball to the right spots, and with Tyson Bagent, it's kind of been the same thing. So with those two guys, they're still going to, you know, they're going to throw the ball where they're supposed to.
16: Yeah.
15: And Tyson Bagent, they gave him a bunch of money to be their backup quarterback for a reason. He is a solid player, and when you're running the football the way the Bears are, he is more than capable of functioning within this offense.
18: Yeah. What do we think of Gannon so far as the coordinator?
16: Fine to good, but not great.
18: Yeah. Still finding his way.
16: Yeah. Now
18: obviously, it'll change when Micah Parsons
16: now,
18: comes
16: some
18: back.
16: Now, some of the stuff that was really impressive was how he had elevated Edgerrin Cooper's game and made him, you know, it made him the best player on the defense, made him a focal point, using him in different spots, allowed him to thrive, right? When he went out of that game last week in Tampa, he had 9 tackles, an interception, and a sack, right? He was impacting the game all over the place. So that's something that's really impressive thus far in the Jonathan Gannon era for me. But now you're without that guy, and you don't have Micah Parsons. You don't have a true star on this defense right now. So what does it look like without Cooper and Parsons today against Chicago and obviously the best rushing attack in the NFL through 4 weeks? That's the big question. So he's been fine.
15: He's been just as good. I mean, everybody loved Hafley because he sounded good.
16: Yes.
15: And I think he is a real good leader. I think he knows what he's talking. But in terms of like the X's and O's stuff, Jonathan Gannon's on the same level as Halfley in terms of being a defensive coordinator. I mean, this defense hasn't looked any better or worse than it did a year ago, has it?
17: No.
15: I think, I think he has been smart in terms of identifying who his best players are. Edgerrin Cooper, yes, bummer that he is going to be gone for the rest of the season. But I feel like the safeties have taken a step forward. You know, Evan Williams, I can't bring Edgerrin Cooper. Who's my next best player? All right, I'm bringing Evan Williams on blitzes.
0: Yeah,
15: and Evan's the one who ended up closing out the game last week for the Packers on the road, gets the sack on that final drive against Tampa. So he wants to feature those guys. He wants to feature Javon Bullard and see if he can continue to be creative with how you're using your three safeties on the field.
16: Well, I had an interesting day last year. It was Nixon in the Bears game at Lambeau Field.
15: Yeah,
17: true.
16: So maybe he'll show up today.
15: But he has, outside of Nixon kind of struggled in game two, had, the bad penalties out in New York. But Keyshawn, especially for the people who wanted him cut at the end of which was just asinine. I mean, Keyshawn's been a solid corner. Not a number one corner, but he has been a solid corner for the Packers through the first four games. The secondary hasn't been the issue for the Packers. Most of what, and yes, they ended up giving a bunch of yardage up to Drake London in the Falcons game, but that's all set up by not being able to stop the run. And some of that was Brandon Cisse as a rookie kind of getting baptized by fire in that contest.
17: Yeah.
15: So it ultimately, he's still going to be fine.
16: Fire.
15: Yeah.
16: How about the return to noon Sunday? Maybe that's the elixir to fix. It's just a different time. We're not waiting around all day to play the game. We're going to start at noon. We're going to beat the Bears.
17: I like that you're trying to make that a positive, but it's certainly not a positive that this game is at noon.
16: No.
17: It was supposed to be a 3:25.
15: That's the only reason. If it was just scheduled at noon, not a big deal. It was scheduled at 3:25 in a game that typically, no matter who's playing in it, in terms of the players on both sides, Packers-Bears is usually going to rate pretty well for Fox.
16: Yeah.
15: And Fox went, oh, no, Caleb. Packers kind of stunk through the first couple weeks. Yeah, let's just go. And look, Niners-Seahawks is...
17: Now, that's a sexy game.
15: If Niners-Seahawks wasn't, already sitting there, they probably leave Packers-Bears at 3:25. But it tells you how much... nationally, the Packers are being looked at that this game got
17: correct, and that is exactly the issue. But I appreciate Steve's positive spin on that,
16: Mr. Positive.
17: Somehow he's the glass half full guy.
16: There we go.
17: This opening segment, as we do a little vibe check ahead of Packers Bears, which we will dive more into coming up next. 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Did you have a question before we went to break?
16: Bears fan hitting on my wife. Over there. I got to go check that out. We might be brawling early today.
17: All right, here we go. We'll see if Steve makes it back in time as we continue
15: to
17: preview
15: back,
17: Packers
15: Stevie.
17: Bears. Yeah, we got to go fight a Bears fan. We'll be right back after this. 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
5: Green Bay game day continues. It is presented by the Orthopedic Associates of Wisconsin. There is a difference. Alex Stroph, Gabe Neitzel, and Packers season ticket holder since 1983, Steve Scafidi, with
6: yes,
5: you.
6: Yes.
5: Outside of Lambeau Field at the Tundra Trio.
6: And it never gets old. It's still exciting every time I come here.
5: Is exciting the word you'd use
6: even
5: in 2026?
6: Look,
5: Gabe, please help.
6: Come on. Even when they're not as good.
7: I was about to say, if he has been a season ticket holder since 83, I mean, the Packers have been good for basically my entire lifetime, like me remembering the Packers, right? I was born in 86. Like, I remember the Packers in 92, 93, you know, when I'm 6, 7 years old. And yes, there was the one really bad year in 2005 where they went 4-12, as Tausch likes to call them, the greatest 4-12 team of all time. Still 4-12.
5: Yes. That's something to write home about, though. I got to give him credit.
7: And, you know, in 17, 18, there was kind of rough when Rodgers got hurt in 17. McCarthy gets fired in 18. You know, they win 7 and 6 games in those years, respectively. But I got to imagine, again, you've seen it all. You've seen the best football, and you have seen the worst football. So if he's telling me, as a season ticket holder since 83, that it's still that exciting every time, I am going to believe Steve Scafidi.
6: My level of enthusiasm has certainly shifted down. Like, so sure. I'm always, whenever the season starts, I'm anxious. This team, hey, we got, you know, a good mix. Hey, maybe Micah Parsons coming back in week 5. None of that's going to happen probably in the way we thought it was. But I still have hope. They're 2-2. They're not 0-4. This is not a 1-16 team. They'll be competitive at some point. Maybe they'll develop. Maybe there's some of their younger talent. That's what we got to hope for. We got to hope Matty Gold has a great season. We got to hope that Christian Watson has 15 touchdowns. We got to hope that Jordan Love stays healthy behind this crappy line and actually does what he's supposed to do and what he's paid to do. Running back's going to be a question until we finally sort out what's going to happen with Josh Jacobs. I don't know what the problem with the NFL and the league is. Let's figure out what's happening. You can't keep a team in limbo. That's not fair to the team.
7: Well, but I don't think he's really in limbo.
6: What is he in?
7: Well, no matter what, I assumed he was going to be suspended for a minimum of 6 games.
5: Yep.
7: Because that
6: it's week 5.
7: Under the domestic abuse, and I know that this was a misdemeanor and whatever. The league doesn't care how the state of Wisconsin categorizes it.
5: Bingo.
7: They care about how they categorize it. And they are not going to come down with an official punishment until they see that video. So right now, the ball is in the court of the police department of Hobart, right? Like, the request has been made. We knew that a couple of weeks ago. I'm assuming the league hasn't seen it yet, because once the league sees it, then they're going to be able to adjudicate whatever punishment they want. So I would assume that is going to happen within the next week, Steve.
6: Here's the problem with that stance. Let's say it comes out in week 6. It doesn't come out. They get access to the video. He's already served 6 games. Are they going to see the video and go, time served, you're back? That's a bad look for the league.
7: No.
6: It's a bad look.
7: No, it's not. No, because it's a minimum of six games.
6: You don't think that video is going to fight?

0: fire up some fans and say, why is he even playing this year?
1: That'll happen regardless.
2: It's a bad look. Well, that's the thing. The video.
1: But it's a bad look for him, not necessarily the league. The league doesn't have the Packers in limbo. Josh Jacobs has the Packers in limbo.
0: The league has to have a standard of whether it's six games, whether it's a whole season, whatever it is. You cannot have teams in this weird. Because it's one of the most important positions on offense.
1: Right, but he did it.
0: I understand that. Either say he's out for the year, or let's set
2: a date. Well, but they're not going to do anything until they see that video, because they don't want egg on their
0: face. That could be the end of the year.
2: It could be.
0: Yeah.
2: It could be. And then he's in limbo for the rest of the year. But that's...
0: Look, I'm not defending Josh Jacobs.
2: No.
0: At all.
2: But the league doesn't want to do something where they're like, yep, six games, time served. And then the video becomes public, and everybody sees it. And then it looks...
1: Worse.
2: The video is going to be bad for Josh Jacobs no matter what.
0: Of course.
2: Because the video is going to show him pushing a woman to the ground.
0: There's no way to massage that.
2: Nope. And my guess is ultimately it's going to be longer than six games. Whenever the league actually looks at the video. But the league is not going to give any sort of punishment out until they actually see the video.
0: I said he'd never play for the Packers again. So I'm already on record.
1: That's on the table.
2: That is still a very real possibility.
0: Yeah.
2: Still a very real possibility.
1: And now, I mean, to talk about the football aspect of this, right? Brian Gutekunst knew about this in May. He knew there was a possibility that Josh Jacobs wouldn't play six games, wouldn't play eight games, wouldn't play 10 games, wouldn't play a game. He knew that. He did not make an adjustment to the running back room until he traded for Caleb Johnson at the end of the preseason. Chris Brooks is now on injured reserve with that ankle injury. So you are down a guy who has played meaningful snaps for you each of the last couple of seasons, including obviously this year.
2: And the one you trust most in pass protection, which, if you're tuning in late, has been an issue at times.
0: Yeah.
1: Just at times. So Chris Brooks is now on IR. You have Caleb Johnson. You have Marshawn Lloyd, who's been disappointing. And you elevated and activated Pierre Strong, who had a decent preseason for you, but he's been under practice squad through the first 4 weeks this season. That's your running back room until further notice.
0: I didn't even know his first name was Pierre until you just said that.
1: You just knew he was Strong?
0: Yeah, Strong.
1: And that fired you up because that's a good football name?
0: That's a macho football name. I'll go with that. Maybe that's something. I'm just hanging on any. My nails are hanging
1: maybe
0: on this.
1: He's grasping.
2: Maybe he's got a cool last name. Maybe that something. Means something.
0: Could he have a Sam Congato breakout or something?
2: Maybe.
0: I don't know. Maybe.
2: Maybe.
1: It's on the table. It's all on the table.
0: Give me something.
1: Well, what we've learned through 4 weeks when it comes specifically to the running game is you can't rely on it, but you also know you can't abandon it. Because the one game you abandoned the running game entirely was your worst game of the season against Atlanta here at Lambeau Field. So you have to implement it in some way, shape, or form. You can't only run the ball seven times because you're going to get blown out by a team. That's what we saw.
0: I rewatched the last game, and the announcers, I forgot who they were just talking up that running game in that first half, and they were still getting so long, and then it just went away. It was no good anymore after that.
2: Because, it wasn't good outside of two runs.
0: Yeah, that's it.
1: I think they had 23 carries for 51 yards. Yeah. I think that was the math. So pathetic. It was a little bit over 2 yards a carry outside of the two big ones. Which I think totaled 31 yards or something like that. So, it hasn't been good. They haven't been able to establish it. You can't rely on really anybody, right? Because Caleb Johnson, despite some of the flashes we've seen, he's got a fumbling problem.
0: Running backs need holes to run through. If this is a capital S bold put on a sign at Lambeau Field, if Goody has find some veterans that can somehow be good enough, could that change all of our minds? Okay, that's serviceable. Jordan's got a little more time. We can run for maybe 75 yards a game versus, 50 or less, 17 or whatever the hell it was in that one game. Maybe that's enough for this team with this quarterback. Whatever defense is going to be, we'll find out what it is when Micah Parsons comes back, because you said he's a game changer. I think most of us think the same thing. Maybe there'll be some time where he has to get back to him being him. But here's that hope again. There's some hope. At some point in this season, I know that the schedule is tough.
1: Mm-hmm.
0: Every game in the NFL is tough.
2: Yeah.
0: All the teams. Didn't Tampa just go down and beat Dallas in Dallas?
2: They did.
0: Yeah.
2: They did.
0: They were 0-4.
2: Yeah.
0: Come on. There's hope.
2: I think that's the first team since 1975 that was 0-4 or worse and won a game on the road.
0: Isn't that something?
1: That's a fascinating stat. I did see that as well, Gabe.
0: That's the NFL.
1: Shocking stat, to be honest. But
2: which, again, gives you hope for the Cowboys next week if you can win this game.
0: Yeah.
2: If you can win this game. And
0: so all of a sudden, whatever happens today, they squeak. My, my, my prediction is going to be a very close game. I'll say Packers just because I'm a Packers fan and it's Lambeau Field. But you win that game, you win Dallas, all of a sudden you're 4-2. Oh, not so bad. Players coming back.
2: Well, again, that's why I look at this as a crossroads, Steve. Yes. This is a crossroads game for this team.
0: Is that a get right game?
1: I love it.
2: No, it was. You got to be right in order to get right, right? Like, you have to be right at some point. They haven't been right at all.
1: Also, get right games are retired for 2026.
0: Yeah, we've said that a lot.
1: What we know through four games, which I don't know that we know a lot, right? I don't know that anything is a bona fide fact about the Green Bay Packers through four games. But I think something that is they can beat.
0: You don't think there is.
2: But you can't. Again, this is.
0: I'm not cheering for it. I'm just saying it's going to be.
2: But this.

0: as bad as the Packers has been, you can't just be giving away free yards. Just can't do it.
1: A fan asked me this question this week. It might have been when Alex was there on a text line. Is this a smart football team? Are we a smart team?
0: No.
2: No.
1: I don't think so.
2: No.
1: No, it doesn't seem like it.
2: No.
0: As a whole, you can't. I mean, you. And again, a lot of it comes down to the offensive line. And everyone has seen the still shots on social media of four guys blocking two as other rushers are just running unabated to Jordan Love.
1: Wow, let that guy go.
0: That's not what smart teams do.
2: No, they're not smart. They're not disciplined. They're not consistent. You know, the stat that I like going back to, which I don't think I've mentioned yet today, but you mentioned if Kevin Zeitler starts today, that'll be the seventh offensive guard that started in five games for this team. There's only 10 opportunities there. Two guards, 10 weeks, or 5 weeks. Yeah. Five times two is 10. Mm-hmm. Seven starters in five games at the guard position. It's hard to get anything going when that's the case. And you used the word cohesion earlier, Gabe. Like, that is something this team terribly lacks across the board. But obviously, it all comes down and starts with that offensive line, at least through the first 4 weeks this season. So we'll see if they can stack decent weeks, because Jordan Love was not sacked last week, which is an important note. You need him to get hit less if you're going to get anything rolling offensively. If Zeitler can come in and at least be okay, a little bit more consistent than we've seen on the offensive line, that could be a massive improvement in a big divisional game today.
0: Yeah, and I'm not even looking for this offensive line to be mediocre. You just can't be historically bad. But a step, getting to below average would be such a massive leap forward for this offensive line that I think that they should be able to function and start to score, I don't know, 24 points consistently?
2: Yeah.
0: That you can't... You're
2: not asking for the world there, by the way.
0: No! No! When the most points you have scored in a single game through 4 weeks is 22, they've done 22, 17, 14, and 17. They've cracked the 20-point barrier once.
2: Yeah.
1: Yeah.
0: And you can't win... can't win games like that in this league where all the rules really reward offensive play. You have to be better, and it starts with the offensive line, and hopefully Zeitler can get them to a below-average level.
1: That being said, I think it's more likely, my opinion, this game will be a high-scoring game versus a low-scoring game.
2: I think the Bears could be high-scoring. I don't know if the Packers can keep up. I think the Bears are more constructed and designed to be a team that's ready for a marathon, a track meet. I don't think the Packers are there yet. I don't think they've earned my level of respect to say, yeah, they can keep up in a high-scoring shootout. I have no
0: concept
2: there.
1: Last week, they scored how many points? 21, 22, something like that, the Bears?
2: Yep.
1: It was all running, basically.
0: Yeah.
1: Today.
0: I mean, they had more first downs than the Jets had plays.
1: Yes, they did.
2: Right. They had the ball for, what was it, 40-something minutes?
1: Insane.
2: They absolutely controlled
1: and
2: the
1: time
2: possession.
1: And why pass?
0: You could have told me they had it for 62 of 60 minutes.
2: Right, exactly. I think it was something like 43 minutes. Something absolutely
1: dominant
2: absurd.
1: Offense, certainly.
2: They dominated time of possession, which is going to be their goal again today, because they're down Kyle Manunga, they're down Caleb Williams. They're going to want to pound the rock with DeAndre Swift and own time of possession. So if it's 22-14, that's a win in their book.
0: If it somehow becomes a shootout, it's because the Packers are scoring quickly. I don't trust this offense right now to have long, sustained drives. It's Jordan Love is just on fire with the deep ball, and Matthew Golden and Christian Watson are having big games. Maybe you get Tucker Kraft, and he finally gets going at this point. But those are the types of things that have to happen if it ends up being a shootout and you can't get stops on defense.
1: You know this better than I do. What's the Bears' secondary? How do they rank?
0: Terrible.
1: Okay.
2: It's not good.
1: That's an opportunity for this offense.
0: They are beat up. They tried to improve it this offseason. Yeah. Kobe Bryant, who is somebody that they signed from the Seahawks, who played a big role in the championship team for Seattle last year, got injured in preseason.
2: Right.
0: And unfortunately for him, he's going to be out for the majority of the regular season, if not all of the regular season, with the injury he suffered. And their secondary wasn't very good last year. He was going to be their big improvement. So the secondary isn't good. Just nobody's been in a position where they can really take advantage of that against Chicago so far.
1: All right. Take advantage of that.
2: The point total is 47, by the way.
1: Ooh, okay.
2: So they're thinking it's a... Bears are favored by 1.5, so it's...
1: First team to 30 wins.
2: That's 25-23, effectively.
1: That's an ugly score. Who wants that score?
2: Well, 28-24, 21, 27,
1: something like
2: 27-24, that's kind of what Vegas is viewing this game as, which would be a massive improvement if the Packers can score 24 points. That would be a positive.
0: Season high.
2: Even if they lose, if they score 24 points, I won't feel too terrible about that. 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
1: Associates up with Scott's on Ortho ASAP. There is a difference. The mayor, Steve Cafiti. Jen, Gabe, and Chewy, national superstar, Gabe Neitzel.
2: He's big.
1: You going to give me a hey?
2: Hey.
3: No. Nothing?
1: He's no juice like Steve.
2: I come with it.
1: You're the optimistic Oliver. He's maybe the negative Nancy.
2: Oh, he's not always negative.
1: I'm definitely negative.
4: A buddy was yelling at me. I played golf with him on Friday and Saturday. He's like, I'm listening to your show. You're so negative on the Packers. I'm like, dude, I am just stating facts. If you've got a problem with the facts, you got a problem with the Packers. Because that's they are the worst
1: team. Way to deflect. Nicely done.
4: It's not my fault they're the worst team on third down in the league. That is, I have nothing to do with that.
1: They're the second most penalized group in all of football.
4: Well, second most penalties. Most penalty yardage.
1: Yes.
4: So, they got that going for them, which is nice.
1: That's a category I'd love to lead.
4: But you take a look at, and I was doing this, and I do this throughout the course of the week. If you go to their Pro Football Reference page, and they've got all the different stats and where they rank, like, it is hard to find areas where they're ranking top 10, offensively and defensively.
2: Give me one.
4: One area, passing yards.
2: Oh, that's
4: they
2: a
4: are
2: one.
4: Top 10 in passing yards.
2: That might come in handy today.
1: I mean, Matthew Golden and Christian Watson have had a really good season so far. Mm-hmm. And maybe we'll talk about them right now because it is time for our I Need a Hero segment, which is presented by Network Health. Network Health, honored to serve many veteran members, also proud to count veterans among their employees. Because they are based right here in Wisconsin, they are able to develop health plans specifically with veterans in mind. Network Health, covering what matters for over 40 years. I Need a Hero is simple. Somebody you need to step up and win the day. Somebody you need to step up in order for the Packers to see success against the Chicago Bears today. We start with the mayor, Steve Scafidi.
2: You know, it's lazy to pick the quarterback, but I'm going to pick the quarterback.
1: It is lazy.
2: it is lazy,
1: yes.
2: But I've hit on Matty Gold. I mean, I've done pretty well. We've only had one home game that I work at, so I hit that one. He had his first touchdown of the year.
1: Yeah.
2: He's had a good season so far, as you just said. I say Jordan Love, given his record against the Bears, even in the losses, has been really playing at a high level.
1: Mm-hmm.
2: Today is his day. The sun's shining. The crowd will be into it if you play like an average to best team plays, which has not been the case the last two home games. If he does that, Jordan Love's my player of the game. Four touchdown passes against his Bears.
1: Four
2: against his Bears secondary.
1: That'd be 28 points game.
4: Oh, man.
2: Maybe throw one of those long field goals.
4: 59-yard field goal on top of that.
1: I would love some points today.
4: Yes. Oh, points would be fantastic. And look, when you're down your playmakers on defense, you need people to step up. Last week it was Evan Williams. This week I'm looking at Javon Bullard.
1: Mm-hmm.
4: Because he is the Packers, obviously every team likes to play out of the nickel now, right? Your base defense isn't really your base defense. You're playing that 25, maybe 30% of the time in the NFL, and that's where the average is. So if Bullard's going to be in there as much as he typically is, he's got to be good against the run. They need somebody to step up. He needs to be good against the run. Obviously, he's going to be in situations where maybe he can get an interception as well. They need someone to step up and be a difference maker if they're going to get enough stops against a potent Chicago Bears offense.
1: Mm-hmm.
4: And I'm looking right at Javon Bullard, somebody who's going to be around the line of scrimmage to step up and make plays in the absence of Edgerrin Cooper.
1: I love the idea, which is why I'm going somewhere similarly. I'm going to go on the defensive line, though, with Lucas Van Ness. That's a guy who obviously has stepped up his game here in 2026, year four for Van Ness here with the Green Bay Packers. Usually, and we've said this a few times already, ready this year, Gabe, here on Green Bay Game Day. But usually it's not year four when a first-round pick finally gets everything to click. That's been the case for LVN here in 2026. Now Dan Cooper, you're without Micah Parsons. You need somebody on this defense to step up and be a game wrecker. Today is a good day for Lucas Van Ness to be said game wrecker, whether that be slowing down the run or getting after a backup quarterback in Tyson Bagent. I need to see LVN do some, what was it, week three LVN stuff. We didn't see his name or hear his name as much last week. We need to hear it a lot today if the Packers are going to be successful against the Chicago offense.
2: Curious if you think how much of that is the Micah Parsons rubbing off on LVN.
1: I think it plays a role.
2: It's got to be, right?
4: Micah has been singing his praise. Every opportunity that he's gotten, he has talked about how good he thinks LVN can be. Obviously, he did not share those same sentiments of a former defensive end that used to be here, who now Cowboy fans are learning.
2: Yeah.
4: Maybe he wasn't worth a fourth-round pick.
1: Yep, maybe not.
4: Seriously, think about this. If it wasn't for Jerry Jones, would Brian Gutekunst have a job?
3: Interesting.
4: I mean, he's fleeced Jerry twice.
1: That's true.
4: For Micah Parsons and somehow got a fourth round pick for Rashawn Gary.
1: Yeah. Yeah.
4: Somehow Jerry Jones just keeping Brian Gutekunst employed.
2: Nobody cries for Jerry Jones or the Cowboys around here. So
1: no, that is,
2: I'm good with that.
1: That is very true. That is I Need a Hero presented by Network Health as we get ready for Packers and Bears here at Lambeau Field, week 5 of the NFL season in a big time Wisconsin Sports Sunday. Ooh. In the state of Wisconsin. Obviously Packers Bears here at noon. It's Brewers Dodgers at 7:15 tonight.
4: Are you gonna try to pull off the doubleheader? You going to the game tonight too?
1: I'm not going to the game tonight. But I will obviously be watching very intently in Milwaukee, but I'm not going
4: to
1: attend.
4: I'm curious how many people are going to try to pull off the double.
1: I have talked to two people that I know are doing it.
4: I know two as well.
2: I know one.
4: I know two as well.
2: That's a tough thing because you got to really get out of here quick.
1: Both of them said, hey, if we leave in the fourth quarter, it's just week 5. I need to be at one of them on time and for the full game. And it is not the one at Lambeau Field today. But also, by the way, Bucks preseason, 6 o'clock today.
2: Yeah, I'm sure. A lot of eyes on that one.
4: Triple header.
1: Triple header. It's a big Wisconsin Sports Sunday here in this wonderful state of Wisconsin.
4: That
1: game's
4: not at home, is it? It can't be at Pfizer.
1: No, it is.
2: Wow.
4: It's going to be the poorest attended preseason game in Bucks history.
1: Yeah, in the history of the NBA.
4: Just a smatter.
2: Just like an echo chamber in there.
1: But hey, go Bucks. Go Bucks, nonetheless.
4: I'm not saying it's nothing against the Bucks. It's just.
1: It's a tough draw.
4: Packers, Bears, and game of the NLCS.
1: All in the same state.
4: And you're playing a preseason
2: game. That one's
4: not
2: on the Mount Rushmore of
4: the game.
2: That
4: one's tough. That's just a tough break. That's all that is.
1: We are here at the Tundra Trio in Green Bay, the Tundra Trio tailgate, which has a lot of Bears fans. 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
1: 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We're live at the Tundra Trio, just outside of Lambeau Field. A couple more minutes with our buddy the mayor, the birthday boy, yes. Steve Scafidi.
2: Yes, yes, thank you.
1: You're what today, 50?
2: No. Plus. 50 plus.
1: Happy birthday.
2: I'm good enough. That's my answer to that question. I'm good enough.
1: Well, here's the unfortunate part of your birthday being today. Yes. Sports are really going to dictate your mood.
2: Yeah, exactly. But you know what? I'm okay. It's regular season for the Packers. Brewers, the big question this week we played around with on the show is which one's more important. It's Brewers by a thousand miles. You know, this is a regular season game. Would I be mad if they lose? Sure. But if the Brewers lose, I'll be unhappy.
4: Well, so this was a question that Jen was asking on our show on Friday.
2: Yeah, I heard it.
4: If you had one wish.
2: Yes. I'll take the Brewers.
4: Yeah, and that's what
2: it's
4: I said.
2: No brainer.
4: Yeah. That's what I said. She's like, well, the Brewers are like, no, this is the playoffs. Weird things happen. If I could start up 1-0 and again dictate with Miz that this year is different for the Brewers, yeah. Announce your presence with
1: correct
4: authority.
1: Against the team you got swept by last year, getting a win,
4: yeah,
1: especially in game one, would be very, very nice.
4: No, I think it just shows that this year is going to be different.
2: What's with the one wish? Three wishes, right? So I want the Packers, Brewers, then the other one I'll keep.
1: How about the Bucks? Bucks preseason.
2: I like the Bucks, but it's.
1: Oh, I'll keep it to myself.
2: I'll keep it to myself.
1: Oh, nicely done.
2: Take that where you want.
1: Yeah. Nicely done.
2: Yeah, there you go.
1: Nicely done. Sad news earlier this week is Mike Ditka passed away at the age of 86. Obviously, a total larger-than-life legend when it comes to not only the Chicago Bears, but just life in general.
4: Yeah, football in general.
1: He was a legend. First tight end inducted into the Hall of Fame, obviously a Super Bowl-winning head coach in 1985 with the Bears, and went on to a really successful media and analyst career for a couple different companies, but mainly ESPN, where he was just hilarious. He was awesome.
2: It's great.
1: I think he's one of the most...
4: One of the greatest seven-inning stretches in Cubs history.
1: The 24-second answer seven-inning stretch.
4: Because he was like running late, and then he just got there in time.
1: I had never seen that video until Friday.
4: It was
1: hysterical.
4: It's just he got up there. Yeah, it was 24 seconds. Like the organs trying to keep up, fighting for their lives. But it was hilarious the way that Ditka handled that.
1: It's impossible to tell really the story of the National Football League, but definitely the story of Packers Bears without Mike Ditka. And Steve, I mentioned it earlier. You've been a season ticket holder since 1983.
2: Yeah.
1: It's 2 years before they won the Super Bowl.
2: Yeah.
1: How do you remember Mike Ditka?
2: Hall of Fame player, obviously tough, tight. He kind of redefined that position. He was so good, great coach. The only Super Bowl the Bears have won in '85. He just was that. He's. It's a rare thing to be a great coach and a great personality because a lot of these guys are stiffs,
1: right?
2: You know, whatever you think about Matt LaFleur, not that exciting of a dude. Now maybe he's the hit of the party when he's with his family. I don't know, but he's kind of a boring dude. Ditka was Ditka. Remember when he traded all his picks when he went to
1: Ricky Williams?
4: Oh yeah, to get Ricky Williams.
2: Bam, we're done. How'd that work out? Not too well. But that was Ditka. He took his shot. I actually met him in 2016, the Lombardi Foundation. We used to go to the dinner every year, and they awarded Mike Ditka, and I got to hang out with him. I'm waiting for my wife to send me a picture of the picture that he took with us. He was so nice. It was the classic Mike Ditka. He had the toughness. He was giving it, you know, crap about being Packers fans. That was the right. But he wasn't an idiot about it, which is sort of the difference between then right. and now, because there's so much idiocy in this argument. You know, we have the sports talkers and all that nonsense. You guys get involved with that. I always just say that some of these dudes need counseling. Their anger management skills are they got to tone that down. But it is such a great story of the Packers and the Bears. He's one of those defining guys. Yeah. He's one of those guys. Lombardi, you could put him in there, obviously, and then Halas and Lambeau. And Mike Ditka's part of that story as well. He's so, so significant in the NFL for what he did on the field and as a coach, and even beyond that as an announcer. That's a trifecta of greatness, and that's why I have a lot of respect for him.
5: Yeah. Sad news, and the Bears will honor Mike Ditka, I believe, for the rest of the season, but it will begin today by wearing an 89 patch on their helmet here today as the Packers and Bears go toe-to-toe in Week 5. You seem like you're feeling pretty good as you get ready to head into
2: I think because the sun's shining, it's my birthday, so you don't want to be down on your birthday, right?
5: That's true.
2: I just have a feeling, based on nothing, really, because there's a lot of reasons as we, fleshed out to not be that excited about it. But every once in a while, the Packers surprise you. We've had these games over the years.
5: Yeah.
2: Generally on the road, but we'll see what happens. I have a hard time believing that for the third straight game at home at Lambeau Field, they're just going to lay whatever.
4: A big old egg.
2: Yeah. I don't believe that. I think Matt LaFleur understands. I hope he understands. And at some point, you keep doing this at home, you're going to lose the fans. Not that they didn't lose them last time, because I was here. There's a lot of booing.
4: They got booed, and then Tucker Kraft didn't help himself, by the way.
2: Yeah.
4: He responded to the fans booing.
2: And it's just ugly. So I have a feeling, just a funny feeling, they're going to show up today. Whether they win or not, the Bears are a better team, let's be honest.
5: Yeah.
2: It's not even a close call right now. But sometimes the better team loses. We see it all the time in the NFL. Maybe today is that day. I think there's going to be a lot of points. Whether it's Packers 28-27, whether it's 31-27, I think there's gonna be a lot of points scored. The conditions are perfect.
4: Yeah,
2: light wind, sunshine, and there's no excuses. They're playing their backup guy who's played okay. We got Jordan Love, who's a hell of a quarterback, and against the Bears, even better. That's my excitement.
5: I love it. I hope you're right. I hope your birthday turns out splendid.
2: Why not?
5: With the positive results we are looking for,
2: let's bookend it.
5: You have brought me some positivity, which I appreciate because I desperately need it. I am very down on the Packers. And you know me, I'm usually a glass half full guy. That has not been the case in 4 weeks.
2: I'll give you another positive. Your fly's down, buddy. You might want to not walk around like that.
4: Can't take him anywhere.
2: Good thing we're standing behind this car.
5: Turn around. Make sure we fix that. Thanks for the heads up.
2: Public service announcement.
5: Wow.
2: There you go.
5: Great time to tell you. 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
12: Field, and you said...
13: And the only thing that makes sense is Lambeau Field is that man's paradise.
12: You're so good. You nailed it. Jason Wilde is here, by the way.
14: I don't have that
12: Sports Writer of the Year.
14: I don't have
12: Jason, how are we?
14: I don't know. There's a guy that just took his picture who's now asking him for more details, but I don't feel like it's important enough to chase him down, so we'll just go with Gabe's theory.
12: I like that. Week 5, Packers-Bears. You wanted this rivalry to be even-sided. You wanted the Bears to get better under Ben Johnson and Caleb Williams, and gotten better they have.
14: Indeed.
12: Obviously, that sounded a little Yoda-ish there by me, but neither here nor there. Do or do not,
14: there is no try.
12: I think back to January. Obviously, that was a big turning point. Mm-hmm. The Packers collapse in the second half after having a big lead in the playoff game at Soldier Field. Bears knocked them out of the postseason. Since then, it has felt specifically like this is the Bears' division to lose, and they are the better team in this rivalry. Still feels that way here entering week five, despite the fact that they are without their leading rusher in Kyle Manunguy, and they were without their starting quarterback in Caleb Williams. They are still favored in this game. They still feel like the better team entering this game, and the rivalry continues. How do you view this one, week five, Packers-Bears?
14: You know, I think we can agree that I'm not a homer. Can we agree on that?
12: I would agree.
14: I read a really good piece.
13: I mean, no matter how you want to interpret Homer, you're not Homer, and you're not a Homer either. Yeah.
14: No, that's true. So I was reading a really good piece that Courtney Cronin and Rob Domofsky collaborated on ESPN.com. But I find myself wondering, are the Bears as good as we want? And today's a big day to find something out about it, right? I talked earlier in the week about it being a fact-finding mission. Like, I don't know. Like, the Packers, they have every right to look back on last season and be mad at no one but themselves for making it look like the Bears are better than them, because, quite frankly, they should have won all three games. The 16-6 lead at the two-minute warning when the dearly departed Romeo Doubs, who now plays for New England.
13: Dearly departed from the Packers.
14: I use that.
12: He's in a better place.
14: I use that because of that reference right there about when Tucker Kraft blew his knee.
13: He's in a better place.
14: And he said Tucker's in a better place. He didn't die, Romeo. But, you know, if he feels a very catchable onside kick.
13: Oh, Sunday
14: they
13: hop.
14: Win that game. Right, exactly. And then, you know, I understand, you know, ifs and buts, candy and nuts, et cetera, et cetera.
13: Merry Christmas.
14: But Edgerrin Cooper, and this is why I would have an apprehension if I was a Packers fan today, is because I think he was playing the way he played as a rookie with more experience now and playing like he was in that playoff game. Last season, he very rarely had that type of impact. He finally has it in that playoff game, and then they obviously end up losing the game. And I look back on that and say, okay, if he's healthy, we're sitting here going, oh, Matt LaFleur is now 14-1 against the Bears. The Packers advanced to the divisional round, most likely got beat, right?
13: Yeah.
14: They didn't end the season on a five-game losing streak, but that's not the world we live in. And so today, to me, you know, we talked about must win last week on this show. I don't like that term. For your confidence, for your program, for how people view you, it's pretty close to that today.
13: It's to me, and I've been saying this all morning. I said it on Jen Gabe and Joy on Friday. It's a crossroads game. Like, you win this game, and it feels like you could potentially still be a playoff team, still accomplish some of the things that we've talked about this team doing. But if you lose, and especially if you lose in a matter that you've done inside this building the last two times you've played inside of it, then you're going down a pretty dark path. But it could go one of two ways. Okay, yes, the first four games, even with the wins, have not looked the way that the Packers have wanted them to. Mm-hmm. But you get a win against a division rival. You're 1-1 in the division. You have the same record as that rival at 3-2. And, okay, let's see what we can do trying to build towards, you know, collecting as many wins as you can to try to be a postseason team. I feel like if it goes the other way, whether it's a blown lead, whether it's looks like it did against Atlanta, there's going to be a lot more negativity surrounding this team. Because, and Jason, I know we had this conversation on Friday on Jen Gabe and Chewy, and just there's not a lot of things statistically that this team is good at through
14: not
13: four
14: right
13: games.
14: Now, no. That's a great point by you, as the great Alex Strofe would say. That crossroads game is perfect. Tausch has been spending every day looking for different words now, because he was so proud of validation Saturday, during which the Badgers very much validated last week.
12: It was a great bit this week by Tausch. It was a great bit.
14: But it is a crossroads game, and I think you look, I don't care that they're at home. I don't care that Manunguy's not playing. I don't care that Tyson Bagent will be at quarterback. You need this.
13: Yeah.
14: And there, yes, will Bears fans, which there's plenty of them here from our team at ESPN Chicago. Will Bears fans then discount it in your interactions with your Packers-Bears conversations? I'm sure they will. And then we'll see again on Christmas what happens, right? But to me, That's, you nailed it perfectly. This is, and for a team that, as hard as they tried to kind of squelch it in their public discourse, they want this game.
13: Mm-hmm.
14: They, and for me, as someone who got exactly what he wanted in terms of this rivalry being relevant again after, remember, I started in 96.
13: Fox disagrees with you with the rivalry being relevant today, because otherwise we would be having this conversation later in the afternoon.
12: Yeah, this would be in the 1 o'clock hour rather than the 10 o'clock hour.
14: And for the record, for those that had a theory that the Packers offered to move to noon so there wouldn't be a conflict of any sort with game one of the NLCS, that did not occur. I can tell you that
13: without a doubt. The NFL doesn't care
14: about anybody else. Did you realize they used to not have a Sunday night game during the World Series?
13: Yeah.
14: And then they said, forget that.
13: Correct.
14: Screw those guys.
13: Yeah.
14: Now they've stolen Christmas
13: from the
14: NBA. Like, they don't care.
13: College football playoffs are going on. The NFL is going, no, so those Saturdays are open. Yeah. We're playing.
12: We'll take them.
13: I don't care. Yeah. The NFL cares nothing about anyone but themselves.
12: The Christmas thing is fascinating to me because it happened like that without much fight. Because that was the NBA's holiday. Anyway, I digress.
14: So my point is simply that we'll find out again on Christmas then when these teams face each other again. But to me, this is...
12: I imagine Green Bay specifically, and obviously Chicago will look different than they are today because you assume Monongai and Williams are healthy, but... I imagine Green Bay is going to look much different come Christmas, and I don't know that that's necessarily a positive thing.
14: Well, it's possible that it looks much different come Christmas because Micah Parsons has rounded into form. They have Josh Jacobs playing running back. I mean, you know,
12: their offensive line is short up.
13: Depending upon what happens in the next 4 weeks, the Packers could be sellers.
14: Wouldn't that be something?
13: I mean, everything is on the table right now. Like, everything is on the table for this team.
12: Which is why Crossroads game is so good. What did Tausch land on?
14: I don't think he ever found anything.
12: Oh, okay. Got it.
14: He tried a variety of different ideas, and I don't think he ever found one that he really liked.
13: Speaking of Tausch, his dream comes true today because he's been clamoring for Kevin Zeitler for a year and a half at this point. Looks like he is actually going to start this week at right guard. He actually worked with the first team.
14: Indeed.
13: How big of a difference can he make?
14: How much of a difference did Lakin Tomlinson make? Did Lakin Tomlinson play?
12: It was an improvement.
14: Right. And
13: but it was... I look at it as more of an improvement because for whatever reason, the Buccaneers decided not to
14: test the
13: offensive line.
14: That made no sense.
13: They decided not to blitz.
12: Yeah.
13: And that made... I said this in the first hour with Scafidi here. I promise you, this Bears team's going to test everyone. Yeah. Because that's what
14: Dennis Allen is not going. He's going to do what he did in the second half against these guys
13: game.
14: In the playoffs.
13: Exactly.
14: And congratulations to Todd Bowles for saving his job with that Thursday night win over the Cowboys. But I have no idea in God's green earth what he was thinking.
13: No.
14: My favorite was that he explained after the game that his thinking was, hey, Jordan Love gets the ball out faster than any quarterback in the league, so we're going to play coverage. Well, why does he get the ball out faster than everyone? Because he's under more pressure than any quarterback.
13: Yeah, this isn't you know, prime New England with Tom Brady, him getting the ball out of his hands because he was just getting the ball quickly.
12: Did he just scout them incorrectly?
14: That's a great question.
13: No,
14: I don't think he scouted.
13: I think he just looked at the... Because if you looked at any of the film, you would understand why he was getting rid of the football. And you would understand, despite getting rid of the football that quick, he was getting the ever-loving you-know-what kicked out of him.
12: Yeah, I still am puzzled by that from last week.
14: It was a terrible game plan that made no sense whatsoever. I don't expect that to be the case today. I don't think this defense is any great shakes, so there should be some opportunity, obviously. But to your point about Kevin Zeitler and my point about Lakin Tomlinson is that the bar had been set so low that it's really hard for Lakin Tomlinson or Kevin Zeitler to come in and not be a meaningful improvement. But on top of that, because of their experience, I feel like it's not just they're taller than the shortest guy on the team kind of a thing. The question that I have is, you know, it's going to be 80 degrees. We weren't necessarily expecting that on October 11th. They didn't want to rush Kevin Zeitler into the lineup, but I just think he believed he could have played last week. Based on our conversations, he was like, yeah, I could have done it. But now he's got an extra week. He's got a better idea. He'd never been in the system before, as opposed to Lakin Tomlinson, who'd played essentially for Steno in San Francisco, and Steno was the assistant offensive line coach.
13: Well, I also look at Lakin was actually playing football. He was in a camp.
14: Ish. Yeah, he was not in a camp.
13: Yeah, but he was on a practice squad. So right. you're still participating in some ways where
12: Zeitler hasn't, and that scares me. But you have to assume, just given the amount of snaps in his career, it has to look prettier than it did early season.
14: 15,000.
12: Yeah, I think it's 14 something. You're right.
13: And I think this is the same for Lakin Tomlinson, where at least he knows what to do. His body might be able to do the things he wants it to do in order to be as efficient as he once was.
12: Right.
13: But he at least knows what to do. And I could not say that previous guards we have seen play for this team knew what they were doing.
14: The likelihood of four guys blocking two guys and leaving two guys unblocked has decreased significantly.
12: Yeah, I think that's a good way to put it. That doesn't mean it's going to be all sunshine and rainbows, but it will be better than we saw the last time they played here at Lambeau Field.
13: Can the offense still be good? Now, Terry Glenn jersey?
14: Sydney was worried about her Clay Matthews jersey being viewed as
13: outdated.
12: Oh no!
14: I told her that you'll see a lot. We saw an AJ Hawk jersey on our way in. That was good.
13: Sure, but I mean, at least AJ Hawk played for the team for. AJ is going to be in the team Hall of Fame.
12: Right, Terry Glenn. I don't think is.
13: I don't think Terry Glenn. Yeah, I don't think Terry's getting inducted. But anyway, even with the improvements along the offensive line, if they make the jump from historically bad to below average, is that still good enough?
14: I think they need to be a little bit better than that.
13: Okay.
14: And I think they will. Look, I don't want to put the whammy on either of these guys. Okay? So we can knock on wood. We can throw a coin in a fountain. Whatever we need to do. But one thing that Lakin Tomlinson and Kevin Zeitler also have in common, in addition to a ton of experience and being in their mid-30s, is that they've been very durable. And the Packers need that, despite their ripe old age of 36 and 34, to continue to be the case. Because as much as, I'll admit, I want to say this as much as anybody. Hey, great for these young guys. Now, they realize they're not ready. They get to be around these guys, and then eventually they'll be ready. But I don't know that for sure.
13: I don't know if
14: Jacob Monk's ever going to be ready.
13: No.
14: I'm a little more bullish on Jagger Burton, and in talking with him this week, I do like Jagger Burton, like, not only as a player, but I was terrible. I'm not good enough right now. I have to be better.
13: Well, and at least with Jagger, and the way that Chewy kind of framed it, he thinks that Jagger just needs to get better, or excuse me, bigger, a little bit stronger, mm-hmm. right? Which you can do being with an NFL team, going through the weight program, putting on that good weight that the strength and conditioning staff is going to put on him, I would assume, over the next how many ever months, and maybe he's ready to go next year. Because that is, not that we're going to necessarily talk about that today, the two guys now playing guard are a temporary fix.
14: No doubt. Yep.
13: And you're going to have to find a way to recreate, or to try to improve this offensive line for next season, because I would assume both of these guys are not a member of the Packers.
14: Right, and Chewy's right. Like, look at Marco Rivera, who basically redshirted the Super Bowl year. Like, there's a list of guys that were not asked to play immediately so they could become, for lack of a better term, grown men. Yeah. And I think Jagger will be that.
13: And Chewy said he's one of those guys, too. Like, Chewy came into the league at, like, 240. He ended up playing at, like, 255, right? Just needed to be stronger.
14: What's he at now?
13: It's a great question. Probably around that, 250.
12: He's still ripped.
14: He's a mountain of a man.
12: He is.
13: Well,
12: he is
13: ripped.
12: He
13: works out every day.
14: He does the show, works out, then he goes to bed.
13: He watches some, like, Mountain Man and maybe Seinfeld if his wife isn't home, because otherwise she's going to yell at him for watching Seinfeld again. But these are...
12: Jason mentioned it. It is a warm one here at Lambeau Field today. It's going to be 74 at kickoff. It'll get up to 79. During the game, and this in front of me as I bring you the weather report brought to you by Sider Heating, Plumbing, and Electrical. 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We will continue to dive into this offensive line, as well as what does the defense look like without Edgerrin Cooper? On Yes or No with Jason
14: Not Hildy. As good.
12: Coming up next, it's Green Bay Game Day, presented by the Orthopedic Associates of Wisconsin.
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12: Oh yeah, it's Green Bay Game Day on ESPN Wisconsin at 6:20 WTMJ. Alex Strofe, Gabe Neitzel, the three-time Wisconsin Sports Writer of the Year, Jason Wilde with you. As we get ready for Packers-Bears here in Week 5, it is a gorgeous day in Green Bay as the Packers play host to the Bears. I'm nervous. Yeah, there's a lot of Bears fans here in Green Bay.
14: I did notice that.
12: Which I'm not shocked by. It's a Milwaukee package.
14: Oh, you're going to be the
12: I'm
14: Milwaukee.
12: Always that guy. And I know Gabe hates this. He hates when I do this.
13: Yeah, but I mean, because we've got to stop the civil war between Packer fans and the green, right, the gold package, and all these different
14: gotta
13: things.
14: Reunite.
13: Yes, I would prefer that we unite. But in this instance...
12: Are you going to agree with me?
13: Well, no, I just wonder how many Milwaukee ticket holders decided to sell because of they have tickets for Brewers-Dodgers tonight. And they didn't want to try to do the doubleheader.
12: I bet there's plenty. But it seems every divisional opponent over the years has usually had a pretty good contingency come here no matter what, no matter who the package is.
13: Yeah, that's the thing. Like, Green Bay, you know, again, I always get confused which one's the green and which one's the gold.
14: But this is the gold package.
13: Okay.
14: Gold package. 2 and 5.
12: Yeah.
13: So the green package likes to pretend they're holier than thou. And
14: they do.
13: Guess what? They sell just as many as their tickets.
12: Yes, they do.
13: The gold package, but
12: I won't argue with you on that one.
14: Then why do you say that? Then why did you get after
12: it? I think it's more likely that gold package would sell on a day like today.
14: Yeah, I don't know about that. This is I will say last year they had two. As a former gold package holder, they had two weeknight home games in Week 2 and Week 5.
12: Right.
14: Those I can understand. This one for Packers Bears. If you sold today, you probably had one of two reasons. One, you had a conflict. Or two, you could make a heck of a lot of money.
12: Yep, correct.
14: And I'm not going to begrudge you on either one.
12: It's a capitalistic society. You're right about that. All right, let's get to it. It's time for Yes or No with Jason Wilde right here on Green Bay Game Day.
15: Will today be the day there are black and white answers from our most respected journalist?
14: Possibly. I think we shouldn't be greedy. Maybe. You would certainly hope so.
15: It's time for Yes or No with Jason Wilde.
12: Probably not the first time, but could be the first time I've ever openly admitted the first question of Yes or No is a question I don't like. I don't like the question I'm about to ask.
14: You write the questions.
13: You don't have to ask it if you don't want.
12: No, I'm going to ask it.
13: Okay.
12: Because I think it's important to ask it.
14: You are a fascinating character.
12: Thank you, buddy. I appreciate that. I'll take that as a compliment.
14: Don't understand you at all.
12: Neither do I, for the record.
14: I know there's multiple people that feel that way.
12: Gabe Neitzel, the starting five on the offensive line that we're expecting today.
13: Yes.
12: From left to right, Jordan Morgan.
13: Yep.
12: Lincoln Tomlinson.
13: Correct.
12: Sean Ryan.
13: Yep.
12: Kevin Zeitler.
13: Uh-huh.
12: Anthony Belton.
13: Correct.
12: The assumed starting five is the Packers' best five on the offensive line. Yes or not? I'll tell you why I don't like that question. I don't like the word best. But I don't want to say preferred because the answer is yes if that's who they're trotting out there.
13: Well, no, I mean, I think the preferred would still include Aaron Banks.
12: And, what it though?
14: And Zach Bakobuele.
13: Yes, the preferred.
12: Right.
13: The preferred would include that. And I think...
12: Is this their best?
13: The problem is with Banks is availability. And I trust when I asked at the beginning of the season that, okay, still dealt with injuries last year, but when he was playing, was he still a pretty good guard? And our offensive line guru in Brian Belaga said, yes, he was playing better, especially at the end of the last season. So I think they still would prefer to have Aaron Banks in there and just have Lakin Tomlinson be...
14: He's 7 years younger,
13: than and just
14: Lakin
13: having,
14: Tomlinson.
13: You know, and Lakin Tomlinson could be that veteran backup that we have constantly talked about. Okay, yeah, he's long in the tooth, but if you plug him in there, you know that you can trust him. And I think ultimately that's where they would like to get with Lakin Tomlinson, is for him to be the backup guard. And for Aaron Banks, whether it's the knee, whether it's the toe, whatever is keeping him out of the lineup, I think they would prefer that he leaves that behind and he was in the starting lineup.
12: So you're going to say, no, it's not their best five. Aaron Banks would be their best five.
13: Well, you're saying it's no. I am not saying yes. I'm not saying no.
12: When did you start doing this? You usually answer me.
14: I'm so proud of him.
13: I don't know if I've answered one all year.
14: He's the GOAT. That's true. I don't think anyone has answered one all year.
12: That's an accurate statement. Go ahead, Jason.
14: So I think, first of all, it depends on how you're viewing their situation. Like, based on what they have available to them, probably. At the same time, like, they definitely don't want someone other than Zach Bakobuele at right tackle. And I don't think they're overly enthusiastic about Anthony Belton. Are they hopeful that Anthony Belton will continue to develop and be solid-ish? Of course they are. But, you know, And the Aaron Banks question, there's part of me that thinks that they've come to the conclusion that they cannot get their hopes up on him. Period, paragraph, Finn.
12: It certainly feels that way.
14: Right.
12: That's why they go out and sign three guys who can play guard.
13: Is that, once again, disconnect between the front office and the coaching staff?
14: It's hard not to wonder how frequently there are those disconnects, right? Like, and look, to be clear, that's not uncommon where the personnel folks see things differently than the coaches.
13: Sure.
14: Right? And coaches are always going to think, oh, this guy they gave me, this guy stinks. And the personnel guys are going to be like, this guy's a great player. He's not being coached properly. The coaches are the ones that are preventing him from being good. That happened under Holmgren and Wolf, too. It certainly there were frustrations for Mike McCarthy with Ted Thompson.
13: Sure.
14: But it was not maybe as seemingly frequent. And I understand why fans think that way.
13: Well, I just don't recall, while there were obviously different disagreements, and Chewy has said the only time he knows where the front office and Wolf came down and said, no, you have to start this guy, was around Terrell Buckley.
14: Right.
13: Even though Holmgren and Ray Rhodes did not want to start him, they were forced to. And Ron Wolf had that power because he oversaw all football things. Obviously, that's not the case with it now. This strong, where Goody

0: 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Your inactives, the aforementioned Aaron Banks, Jacob Monk, Donovan Jennings, and on the defensive line, Anthony Campbell. That means Kevin Zeitler is active.
1: Well, I think that was expected. I think the bigger one there is Javon Hargrave.
0: Javon Hargrave, yeah.
1: He was questionable coming into the game, and if you want to have a good run defense, it kind of starts with having your big boys up front healthy.
2: The next question, though, even though we are all assuming, because I got burned assuming last week, because Kevin Zeitler talked like a guy who was playing.
1: Sure.
2: And I still will maintain that he believes he could have played, but he didn't. Are we certain that Kevin Zeitler starts?
0: No.
2: Do we think that there's a chance they start Travis Glover, who, again, with a big assist from Todd Bowles, acquitted himself pretty well?
0: Yeah, agreed. Rob Domofsky of ESPN also kind of hedging here in his tweet. He says, Kevin Zeitler is active. We'll see shortly in warmups if he is the starting right guard.
1: I got to imagine, just because at least in the portions of practice open to the media when they're going through the light stuff, at least this week he was working with the offensive line versus last week where he did not do that. And we were just, assuming, maybe when they closed the doors and kicked the media out, maybe he was working with the first team then. Turns out that wasn't the case.
2: It was not.
1: As Adam Stenovich let everybody know afterwards.
0: Yes.
2: I don't know why everybody dislikes Steno. For me,
0: you love him.
1: He's a truth teller.
2: The word I was going to use.
0: Yeah.
2: We need more people like that, not fewer.
1: What does Steno do around here? Tell the truth. Other than that, I don't know, but he's telling the truth, and he's letting people know what's going on.
2: One final thing than Sherm Lewis did.
0: One final yes or no on the Packers' defensive side of the football. Edgerton Cooper's season is over as he ruptures his Achilles last week. Brutal loss for the Packers' defense for a guy that was having such a great start to the season. But, Gabe, yes or no, Evan Williams now the Packers' most important defender who's active today?
1: I don't know if that's necessary. I think it's going to be a different player depending upon the matchup, right? Like, Edgerton Cooper, the way that he was being featured as well, where he was moving him around, where Jonathan Gannon was moving him around, using him in a number of different ways, bringing him on the pass rush. I think it's going to kind of be feature someone depending upon the matchup, whether that is somebody like LVN, whether that's any one of the three safeties that they like to put on the field. I think that's what we're going to be trying to figure out is, okay, what does this matchup dictate? How can we take advantage of the matchup, and who can we put in the best position to succeed?
0: Sounds like a no to me. Jason?
2: The perfect answer, and all I can add is, you can listen to Evan Williams every Tuesday on Will Deutausch on the Yuengling Legends line. Yuengling Flights, among the many great beers that you can now purchase in Wisconsin. DG Yuengling and Son, Pottsville, Pennsylvania. Please enjoy responsibly.
0: Gaming.
2: You can also read about him on channel3000.com today, just in case you haven't.
0: What's the story about on Evan Williams?
2: It's about how, first of all, I had to go into a little bit of a Inspector Gadget mode. Because he told us on Tuesday that he had a ball. He didn't know if it was the ball that he intercepted against the Buccaneers because he threw it to the sideline. If you go back on NFL Plus, you can see him. He figures, okay, I got burned once, but fool me once, because he thought he had an interception in Minnesota and then it was nullified by penalty. So he throws it to the sideline, and he got a ball after the game. Had no idea if it was right ball. I checked in with Chris Keene, who's their director of equipment operations.
1: Sure.
2: And he had indeed secured the correct ball.
0: Inspector Gadget.
2: So, and Evan, I let Evan know. I was able to bring him the good news, and he cradled the ball and hugged it like a baby.
0: Amazing stuff that you can only get over at channel3000.com. Actually, you probably don't get the cradled
2: on the
0: reference.
2: Show.
0: Yeah. The cradled reference you can only get here on Green Bay Game Day. As we go to break, I just have to wonder, if you are a first-time listener to Green Bay Game Day and Yes or No, do you think anybody is screaming at the radio going, they didn't say yes or no?
2: It's possible. Again, you have every opportunity to rebrand it whenever you'd like, since we've only been doing this now for, four?
0: Yeah, it's four
2: seasons.
0: Years.
1: I would like to think that Jason and I provide more depth instead. I mean, we could just answer yes or no and just end it. I feel like we provided better analysis by not saying yes or no.
2: The journalism school would teach you not to ask yes or no questions, and yet you continue to assist to do so.
1: Just shaming your professors.
2: I feel bad for the people at UW Stevens Point. They used to be so proud of you.
0: They still are. Believe it or not. I don't know why.
2: They haven't listened to the program, clearly.
0: That's definitely true. All right, Gabe, tell us about the friends Jason was just telling us about over at Yuengling and Yuengling Flight.
1: Oh, yeah, especially on a long day like today, whether you're just settling in for kickoff or maybe later tonight you got a deal and just kind of

0: Worry about first pitch. You want a beer that's going to keep up with you, and that is Yuengling Flight. 95 calories, just 2.6 grams of carbs. Yuengling is going to keep up with you, especially on a long Sunday here in the state of Wisconsin. 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DJ Yuengling, it's on Pottsville, Pennsylvania.
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11: Back to school season means backpacks, schedules, and busy mornings. But there's one thing a lot of families forget to plan for. What happens when the school germ starts spreading and someone gets sick? Joining us now is Dr. Peter McCullough with some smart ways to be prepared before the school year begins. So, Doctor, back to school is exciting, but it also seems to be the time of year that families start getting sick again. Why does this season hit so many households?
12: Because people miss an opportunity, and that is to use nasal sprays and throat sprays twice a day preventively. These have been shown to reduce the common cold, flu, RSV, and other viral infections, but it has to be done twice a day on a regular basis.
11: What are some of the most common health issues that families run into once the school season does start?
12: The kids are back in school, they're coughing, they're sneezing, and they clearly spread viruses and other illnesses. 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
12: For sure. After routine preventive measures are taken, the last thing we want to do is have a child get so sick that they need to go into the urgent care or emergency room for IV antibiotics. 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
1: 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Alex Strofe, Gabe
15: Neitzel.
1: Did you
15: know Gabe played the tuba?
1: I just found this out. I was about to bring it up. As the Wisconsin band, University of Wisconsin band, walks past us into Lambeau Field, I asked Gabe.
15: Tuba.
1: I said, Gabe, did you ever play an instrument growing up? And he said, yeah, I played the tuba all through high school. You could have given me 10 guesses. Tuba wouldn't have been one of them.
0: No?
1: I played the trumpet for about 3 years.
0: Okay.
1: Wasn't very good. Jason, were you an instrument guy at all in your life?
15: In fourth grade, we learned how to play the recorder.
1: And that's the extent of your musical prowess?
15: I love music. I have so much respect for musicians. Don't let the fact that we use AI-generated music in headlines on our show to make you think that we don't appreciate that, nor the fact that we choose to use royalty-free music because of the YouTube restrictions. I love musicians because I have so much respect for people that can do things that I can't do. And I just gained another level of respect for you.
1: Gabe does everything. It's amazing. He's done everything. And I'm also doing this now because it makes him really uncomfortable.
15: It does.
1: Yes.
15: And I can't tell you how much I enjoy that.
1: I
0: thought you were on my side.
1: Makes two of us.
15: And
1: now the Jason Wilde fan club has shown up.
15: My turn to feel uncomfortable.
1: The Jason Wilde fan club has shown up outside of the Tundra Trio. That is unbelievable timing.
0: Quickly turned out.
1: Unbelievable timing. All right, it's Packers Bears here, Week 5 of Lambeau Field. Gabe is so good. I'm going to go back to something he said a few times today. It's a crossroads game for the Green Bay Packers. A win would feel really, really good for this team, especially knowing the Cowboys are very beatable, as they will host them on Sunday Night Football next week. All of a sudden, you could be looking at 4-2 or hopes of going 4-2 in a matter of just a couple of weeks. But through four games, Gabe, what do we know about the Green Bay Packers?
0: Whew, that is a great question. I don't know if there's anything we know, right? I mean, the things that stand out on the fact sheet, I don't know if they're permanent in terms of them being this bad on third down, both offense and defense.
1: Yeah.
0: Like, as much grief as the offense gets for being the worst in the league, it's not like the defense is that much better.
15: No, they've been terrible on third down, too.
0: Yeah.
15: Yes.
0: It's not like they're that much better getting off the field when they need to. I mean, the turnovers are certainly concerning. I don't know if that's going to be something that continues to linger. The penalties are troubling. Like, these are all the things that bad teams do. And if they continue, the one thing I do know, if those things continue, this is going to be a bad football team. They have to find a way to be better at third down, commit less penalties, and stop turning the ball over, especially inside the red zone.
15: I'm sorry, were you still talking? Because there's a guy with a tuba over there, and I'm wondering if we can get him to loan it to you for a segment a little bit later.
0: I have not played the tuba in 22 years.
15: There's no time like the present.
1: No time
15: restart.
1: Like the present.
15: So, once again, well said by you, as it often is, because you're so good at this. But I would also add this. This is what I mean by talking about how my job is to chronicle the journey and a fact-finding mission. I find it unlikely but possible that they're just this god-awful on third down with penalties and nothing will change. I don't think that's the likelihood, but what's strange is other than the strangeness of the guy with the pine trees or the palm tree sticking out of Lambeau Field, because he is walking around, he just wants attention, and we gave it to him. He didn't even know he got it. What's strange to me is usually by week five, you have at least somewhat of a handle on what the team is. And the question I would ask in return is it possible that we're not doing a good enough job of accepting that this is who they are in week five? And we're just saying, no, things are going to change. Parsons is going to be back eventually. Their running game can't be 58 yards a game. Their offensive line can't be this bad.
0: Micah might be back later than we thought.
15: Later than everyone except Terrence Parsons, who tried to tell us this.
0: He did try to tell us. And I guess when it comes to the running game too, Jason, I don't know what the correct balance for this team is, because they ran the football more last week. And they did get two explosive plays out of it, which is great. I don't want to take those explosive plays around.
15: And like 28 yards on the other carries that
0: that's
15: they
0: the
15: had
0: problem.
15: Total. Incredible.
0: That's all it was?
15: Yeah.
1: Oh, wow.
0: And that's the problem, Jason, because you had those two explosive plays. Great. That's what you need. But then they kept putting themselves in advantageous down and distances, because I don't know if Matt just thought, oh, our running game is cured because we have these two explosive plays, but then you're running the ball into the line. Okay, second and nine. Oh, let's run the ball into the line again. Oh, now it's third and eight. Oh, crap.
15: Yeah.
0: All right, now what are we going to do?
15: 58 yards on two runs.
0: Yep.
15: 28 yards on the others.
0: Yeah. Yeah.
1: Oh, man.
0: There needs to be a... And if that's what it's going to be, Jason, they just can't run the ball that much. And I know you don't want to do what you did against Atlanta because that puts you in a bad situation too. But you can't pretend that the run game was fixed because you had two explosive plays, because the consistency throughout the rest of the game continued to put your offense in a bad situation.
1: Let me jump in here because we're going to take a break. But I want to set up the Lakeland University trivia question because it has to do with just how bad the running game has been. And I want to do it with Jason because I think he's got a good shot to figure it out. And he might already know it, but we'll wait until the other side of the break. The question is, the last season, the Packers did not have a cumulative 100-yard rusher through the first 4 weeks of the season. So the last time they had a running back or anybody that didn't have at least 100 or a season where nobody had 100 yards rushing combined through the first 4 weeks of the season.
15: 100-yard rushing combined.
1: Meaning so, through the first four games. Cumulative. So right now, Marshawn Lloyd is your leading rusher with 81 yards. Right? He doesn't have 100 yards.
15: So no one had 100 yards total through four games.
1: Yes, correct. The last season in which that was the case, we will reveal that answer coming up after the break. Your Lakeland University trivia question. We will wrap up, get final thoughts from Jason Wilde on the other side. Green Bay Game Day is on 620 WTMJ and ESPN Wisconsin. 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
7: Talking with you, and we are working through the Lakeland University trivia question, if you're just joining us. So I'm poorly phrasing this, so Gabe's going to help me out so it makes sense. But I'm looking for the last season. The Green Bay Packers did not have a 100-yard rusher through the first 4 weeks of the season. That is not a 100-yard game. That is a total of 100-plus yards through the
8: first
7: 4 games.
8: Are you still trying to explain what the question is?
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7: 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All right, guesses. Last season, the Packers didn't have somebody at 100 yards through the first 4 weeks of the season.
9: My guess is 2012. Because I believe that's the year Alex Green led the team in rushing yards, and he had less than 500 yards on the season. So I think it's easy to see him, if he was the leading rusher through four games, being under 100 yards.
7: So you are right about the Alex Green thing. That is the correct year. It is not the correct answer, though,
9: okay.
7: Because Cedric Benson had 228 rushing yards through the first four weeks in 2012.
8: R.I.P.
7: So Cedric Benson, before he had a season-ending injury, was over well over the 100-yard mark through 4 weeks. It's a good guess, though, because that is by far like the lowest leader they've had in recent memory, and Alex Green. Jason?
8: I feel like he was kind of condescending to you, though. Like, make you feel better that you got the question wrong.
7: I don't think that was condescending. I think it's a really good reason.
8: Okay. I just wanted to make sure. Good point by you.
7: Gabe's amazing. Why would I be condescending?
8: That's what I've heard. I'm going to say 1998. Which was the year that Dorsey Levens broke his leg against the Tampa Bay Buccaneers in week 2 here at Lambeau. And they went through everybody and your brother to play running back. They ended up with a guy named Derek Holmes. What up, Holmes, at one point. Then there was...
9: DeMond Parker year, or was that later?
8: See, I think that was 99 with him and Basil Mitchell.
9: Returning some kicks, too.
8: But I will say 1998.
7: I did not go back that far because the answer is more recent.
8: I knew that he would not go back that far. There was no way that was going to be the answer.
7: It is not the answer. It is somewhere in between you two, though. 2007 was the last time it had happened. Brandon Jackson had 97 yards through the first four games of the season.
8: Did you? You actually did this research?
7: I did, yes.
8: Okay. You're better at research than Jesse?
7: Yes.
8: Okay, good. Definitely.
9: Which is surprising because that obviously 2007 was they got off to a hot start. They were a really good team.
7: Yeah, but
8: NFC title game.
7: It was a Favre through the first 4 weeks at least. So there's your answer to the Lakeland University
9: the final
7: trivia question. All right, Jason Wilde, a couple minutes left with you. I was just talking to our buddy Jared, who works in marketing for us at Good Karma, and he said I've talked to a lot of Packers fans and a lot of Bears fans, and neither of them are confident. Everybody's saying you're going to get us today to the other side. I feel terrible as a Packers fan. I don't like this game. I don't have good feelings going into this game. I don't know much about this team. I'm nervous all the time. I'm a wreck, especially as they play a backup quarterback.
8: Being a fan sounds like fun.
7: It is fun. It is fun, but not today. Where are you at on this matchup? Are you expecting, like, good football?
8: Yeah, I'm expecting a close game.
7: Okay.
8: If you forced me to pick, I think the Packers get it done today. I think they're a motivated group. I think they have a better handle on what they can and can't do after having plenty of games in which they couldn't do certain things. I am eager to see what difference Kevin Zeitler makes. I'm interested to see what they do in a game against a backup quarterback. They certainly have had games where backup quarterbacks have been very productive against

0: I am very eager to see how they make up for the loss of Edgerrin Cooper. You know, I'm going to use a line from my favorite, one of my favorite movies, Moneyball. They're going to have to figure out a way to recreate him in the aggregate. And that doesn't necessarily mean linebackers, because, you know, I love Isaiah McDuffie and what a glue guy he is. I think every team needs to have a guy like that.
1: As far as backup linebackers go, I feel good about him being a backup linebacker.
0: Yeah. He's as good of a backup linebacker as you could have as an option since Nick Barnett got hurt during the 2010 season and Desmond Bishop had been waiting to be a starter for years. Now, I don't know if Isaiah McDuffie's quite at that level, because I do think there are some limitations to his game. He's certainly not the same type of player that Edgerrin Cooper is, but I just don't think you can understate how significant of a piece you... I mean, they were using him on blitzes.
2: Yeah.
0: The numbers he put up through 3.5 games, he was on course to be a really impactful player this year.
1: And this is why, and I know you subscribe to this, next man up is crap.
0: It totally is, because next man up is... Otherwise, he wouldn't be the next man up.
1: Yeah.
0: He'd be the guy already.
1: Yeah, because as much as I love Isaiah McDuffie, and I think he's a great backup linebacker, he's not a top two linebacker in football, the way that Kyle Long was talking about Edgerrin Cooper. He's just not. And he can be solid, and I don't think he's going to make a ton of mistakes, but there are some physical limitations that Edgerrin Cooper doesn't have. He's going to be assignment sure. I think he's a steady tackler. He's just not going to make the splash plays that Edgerrin Cooper can make. So that's where you're 100% right. And in the aggregate, they've got to figure out different guys that can make plays, especially until Micah Parsons can get back.
2: Am I overreacting and saying it feels like we as Packers fans and the Packers have worse injury luck than other teams over the course of the last year and a half?
0: With the possible exception of the San Francisco 49ers with that... that power grid or whatever that is, substation near their stadium. It really is remarkable. I think the statistic after I saw, after the injury to Edgerrin Cooper, was that in the last 9 games, the Packers have lost 9 starters to season-ending injuries. Because remember, they lost Zach Bocco, then Zach Tom, and Micah Parsons in that Denver game back on December 14th. So the average is 1 per game, and knock on wood, you hope that you don't have any.
1: It's not as loud as it was last year.
2: It is fireworks. No, it didn't spook me that time.
0: Yeah, you did not jump out of your
2: I think when we're in the Pella Windows and Doors of Wisconsin mobile studio, which is currently at American Family Field for a Brewers warm-up in 620 WTMJ, which you hear
0: after
2: later
0: they
2: today.
0: Win the World Series, are we bringing that up here?
2: Yes, then it'll be back. I think it vibrates more, and that's what spooks me.
0: I think it's quieter. I think Gabe's right.
2: Oh, okay. Well,
0: because Gabe's always right, because he's the best.
2: He sure is. And Jason, you are also the best.
0: And the tuba guy is still over there if we want to grab his tuba. Just a few notes.
2: Jason, we'll be listening to you on Green Bay Game Night.
0: Would it be inappropriate to put your mouth on
1: I would
0: his
1: not want
0: to
1: put my mouth on tuba. Somebody else's mouthpiece, correct.
0: Okay. Okay. Fair enough.
2: Jason Wilde.
1: Surprised Tosh. You've never heard the story of me puking in a tuba.
0: You know, I could stick around.
2: How quickly can you tell the story?
1: Well, and so I the Packers tie is, I remember specifically, so I was in 7th grade, and the 8th grade band did not have a tuba player. So my 7th grade year, I played 7th and 8th grade band concerts. So I was pulling double duty, and the Packers were playing the Buccaneers. It was 1998, Packers-Buccaneers Monday Night Football.
2: I remember that was the day I was born. It was December 7th of 1998.
1: Okay,
2: that's
1: there we
2: the
1: go.
2: Day I was
0: it's
2: born.
0: The game that Dorsey Levins got hurt in that I just mentioned.
1: So they were playing.
0: Which I was covering.
1: And I wore... My mom had a nice Packers sweater that she let me wear because it was, you know, you got to dress up for these band concerts.
0: Ladies sweater.
1: Yeah, it still fit me as a 7th grade boy, sure. You know, still fine. And after the 7th grade concert, I was not feeling well. I just was not feeling well.
0: Dehydrated or sick?
1: Sick.
0: Okay.
1: Sick.
2: Wow.
1: But I decided to try to gut out the 8th grade concert, and in the middle of a song, just it all came out of me. They and just into the tuba as I was trying to play, just... everywhere, all over the place.
0: Did they have that diamond dust that they used to have when we were kids? When someone would puke, they would put this this sand out over it to absorb it, and then they'd clean it up.
1: I did not stick around for the cleanup portion.
0: We'd have to check with others that were there.
2: But, probably a good choice.
0: Hey, remember that time that tuba kid puked?
1: But the Horicon Middle School did need to send the tuba to a special place to get it cleaned. To try to make sure that all of it got out of the tuba.
0: Was it your tuba or was it the school's
1: tuba? No, it was the school's tuba.
0: Tuba. Wow. Hard to find good tuba cleaners.
2: Amazing the different chapters in all of our lives. I was born that day, freshly into the world.
0: You were born that day?
2: That was the day I was born, yes.
0: And I was covering that game.
2: You were covering Dorsey Levin's getting injured, and you were puking in a tuba.
1: Yeah.
2: Incredible stuff here on Green Bay Game Day.
0: Wow. I'm going to go to the old folks' home now after we're done with this.
2: All right, that's Jason Wilde. Jason here on my Green Bay Game Night tonight after the game, as well as tomorrow beginning at 9 a.m. on Wilde and Tausch for a little Brewers and Packers reaction on hopefully a victory Monday. Gabe and I roll on with you after this. It's Green Bay Game Day presented by the Orthopedic Associates of Wisconsin. There is a difference.
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6: Back to school season means backpacks, schedules, and busy mornings. But there's one thing a lot of families forget to plan for. What happens when school germs start spreading and someone gets sick? Joining us now is Dr. Peter McCullough with some smart ways to be prepared before the school year begins. So, Doctor, back to school is exciting, but it also seems to be the time of year that families start getting sick again. Why does this season hit so many households?
7: Because people miss an opportunity, and that is to use nasal sprays and throat sprays twice a day preventively. These have been shown to reduce the common cold, flu, RSV, and other viral infections, but it has to be done twice a day on a regular basis.
6: What are some of the most common health issues that families run into once the school season does start?
7: The kids are back in school, they're coughing, they're sneezing, and they clearly spread viruses and other illnesses. 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
5: And with you, it's Green Bay Game Day, presented by the Orthopedic Associates of Wisconsin. There is a difference. He's Gabe Neitzel. I'm Alex Strofe, rocking with you until kickoff less than an hour from now, right here at Lambeau Field between the Packers and the Bears in this Week 5 NFC North divisional matchup. All right, I started the show at 9 o'clock, Gabe, by saying, how are we feeling? Where's our vibe when it comes to the Green Bay Packers?
6: Uh-huh.
5: We've gone through 2 hours, one with Graffiti, one with Wildy. Now it's down to just me and you. 2 hours in.
6: Yep.
5: Where are you at?
6: I'll tell you what, Alex. I mean, I feel more optimistic. I mean, we got a lot of hours before first pitch.
5: Yeah.
6: But, you know, I just feel like Miz is just, he just didn't have it for whatever reason. They fouled off 31 pitches the Padres did in that first postseason start. I don't think that's going to be the case for the Dodgers tonight. I think Miz probably goes at least 6 innings.
5: Yeah.
6: Maybe more before he turns it over to what's been a pretty dominant bullpen. And
5: if
6: I think
5: he goes 6.
6: I feel confident about the Brewers getting the job done tonight and taking a 1-0 series lead.
5: The minute you called me Alex, I knew something was afoot. I knew something was happening. I would love to. Look, I'm very, very excited for that game tonight. And I imagine most people that wearing green and gold here are also very excited about that game.
6: And I've made that a bit now the last couple of weeks. But it's been a strange week.
5: Yes.
6: Because the way the Brewers are playing and them playing well, getting back to the NLCS, which I still, again, trying to do unfinished business. We've seen that with this team, with the Packers, where they haven't gotten back to previous steps.
5: Yeah.
6: And I think that deserves to be celebrated for the Brewers. But with all that going on and the way the first 4 games played out, this is one of the strangest Packers-Bears weeks
5: ever
6: since I started doing this.
5: Yeah, and add in the flex, right?
6: Like, yeah,
5: they get
6: going from
5: 3:25
6: to noon.
5: The Packers don't get flexed, Gabe. That doesn't happen.
6: They don't get
5: them.
6: Flexed out of spots.
5: Correct. They get flexed in. Right. This doesn't happen. So add that to the trail of weirdness that's led up to this one. And I said to you in the break, is we were about to come back, like, I don't think we can stress the importance of Edgerrin Cooper being out for the season enough because of how good he's been.
6: Mm-hmm.
5: But it just feels like something that's kind of, it happened. We know it happened. Now it's done. I don't feel like we've talked about it a lot this week just because, and obviously the Brewers have been the main topic of discussion all week with a little bit of Packers and Bears sprinkled in on your daily show, Jen, Gabe, and Chewy, and the shows I've filled in on all week on ESPN Wisconsin and even talking to our friends on 620 WTMJ like I do every week. It's been Brewers. It's been Brewers-centric. Edgerrin Cooper not being on this defense, especially when Micah Parsons isn't back yet, is a massive hole. And we just talked about it a little bit with Jason. We like Isaiah McDuffie. He's not Edgerrin Cooper.
6: And he used the word field tilter, and that's something where I've been critical about this team in years past of, okay, do they have enough blue-chip players? Do they have enough field-tilting players? And I feel like they still have, especially at the, you know, even after losing Jaden Reed, on the offensive side, I think they still have plenty of field-tilting position players where the offense should be better than what it's been.
5: Mm-hmm.
6: Only going over 20 points once so far in the first 4 games. But on the defensive side, there's a lot of solid players.
5: Yeah.
6: You know, I think LVN, even though he's kind of taken a step, like, he's obviously not, I wouldn't call him a field-tilting player.
5: No.
6: He's solid. He's somebody you want on your team.
5: He's had field-tilting moments.
6: Sure.
5: But he's
6: not
5: a field-tilting player. Agreed.
6: And, you know, Xavier McKinney's still a field-tilting player.
5: Agreed.
6: You know, he's been all-pro each of the last 2 seasons. He's been a top-notch safety. But, I mean, outside of his safety brethren in Evan Williams and Javon Bullard, I don't even know who else has potential to be a field-tilting player in 2026. Maybe Brandon Cisse can grow into one. Who knows? But in terms of this, in terms of 2026, the only players until Micah gets back that I think can be field-tilting are Xavier McKinney, Evan Williams, and Bullard.
5: Yeah.
6: I think those are the only 3 that can be. And we got a taste of it last week with Evan, right? Because he ended up being somebody that had an interception, had a sack late in that game. And I'm curious to see how they continue to use him. I'm curious to see how they use all 3 of those guys just because you want them as involved as much as possible in every play because

0: They're their three best defensive players left. I don't know if they have enough field-tilting players to truly be a really great defense until Micah Parsons gets back. And until then, it's going to feel like you're kind of keeping it together with scotch tape and Elmer's glue.
1: Good line. Yeah, I agree. It's hard to, you know, I think it was Scafidi who asked us in the 9 o'clock hour, has Jonathan Gannon been an improvement at defensive coordinator? And I really struggle to answer that through 4 weeks. I've seen some things, and Edrin Cooper was probably number one on that list, where I go, that's awesome, right? He's done some really good things. Edrin Cooper was all over the field. He was using him in so many different ways. He was making him, to use your term, a field-tilting player through the first three and a half weeks of the season. I'm really curious what Jonathan Gannon's defense is made of against an offense like this. They're without their starting quarterback, they're without their leading rusher, but they're still a really good offense, and they have, over the course of last season, I think it's fair to say, the best offensive play caller in football, and Ben Johnson on the other side. So how does this defense attack Chicago's offense, despite the fact they're a little shorthanded and don't have all their preferred options in there? That's a big, what are we going to see today for me?
0: Well, and that's, yeah, as much as the offense has been, and that offensive line has been a huge topic of conversation for the Packers, and I think the offensive line has held them back from being a 3-1 team, you know, going into this game. Today's game starts with defense.
1: Yeah.
0: You got to be able to get enough stops. And I don't care who's in that game for Chicago. I've got respect for Ben Johnson that he's going to be able to figure it out with DeAndre Swift, because he's still a good enough running back. He's not as good as Kyle Manungai is at this point, but he's still a really good running back that is, you know, can take advantage. If you have the gaping holes that you did against the Atlanta Falcons, he can take advantage. He's not going to do what Bijan did, because Bijan's a special type of runner, but he's going to make it incredibly difficult on you. Yeah. If he's able to continue to run. Now, if the run defense plays the way it did in weeks 1, 2, and 4, now maybe you can get a little extra pressure on Tyson Bagent. Maybe you can ask him to, you know, you're getting him a little bit more uncomfortable. But with the way that the Bears have been able to run the football, being the best team at it through the first month of the season, that's why, doesn't matter if it's Case Keenum, doesn't matter if it's Tyson Bagent, their quarterbacks have looked comfortable and have been able to be efficient offensively because they can just run the football whenever they want.
1: Yeah, they've got two guys over 300 yards rushing through the first 4 weeks of the season. The Packers' leading rusher is 81 yards. That is, the strength of the Bears is the weakness of the Packers.
0: It's not even just the totals for me. It's the yards per carry.
1: Yeah, I agree. That's a bigger indication of where things are at.
0: And the Bears, while they do lead the league in rushing, they're also top five in yards per carry.
1: Right.
0: So they're still, while they're doing it the most, they still remain incredibly efficient, where the Packers are doing it the least, and they're the least efficient.
1: I was just about to say, any guesses on where the Packers rank on the two things you just referenced?
0: I believe they're 32nd in rushing attempt, and I believe they're 31st or 32nd in yards per carry.
1: Yeah, correct. Yep, you're right.
0: Well, which one is it on yards per carry? Is it 32nd?
1: I believe it's 32nd, but okay. I haven't looked. I will pull it up.
0: I know it's
1: one of, if not the worst in the league.
0: Yeah.
1: But that's my point is, like, something we're just not used to in this rivalry is the thing the Packers are the worst at is the thing the Bears are the best at. Typically in this rivalry, at least over the course of the last, 20 years or so, the Bears aren't the best at anything. And we are in a year now where that is the case. They're that good. They're that efficient offensively when it comes to running the football. So that's where I get nervous. When it comes to today, because the Packers, we've mentioned a few times, we assume Kevin Zeitler will start at right guard today, as he is active for Green Bay for the first time since signing in Green Bay. It's the seventh different offensive guard they will start. By the way, the Packers 32nd in rush per attempt.
0: Sure.
1: Unbelievable.
0: Yeah, no, it hasn't been good, and that's the thing that worries you, is as good as the Bears are at holding on to the football, they have the best average time of possession in the league because of those two things go hand in hand. If you are the number one rushing team, you're going to be able to hold on to the football for the longest because the clock continues to run. But the Packers are also, they have the most three and outs in the league.
1: Yeah.
0: So the thing that worries me about this game getting out of hand is the Bears go on one of those long drives that they've been able to do, and then the Packers turn around and go three and out. Like, that's just, that's, you

0: have to find a way to keep your defense fresh. You have to find a way to be better on third down. Put yourself in more third and threes than third and eights.
1: Yeah, and that's something Matt LaFleur has harped on all season. We'll see if that can come to fruition today. Last week in their 23-12 win over the Jets, the Bears had the ball for 42 minutes and 45 seconds. It was about 43-17 in terms of time of possession. You can't let that happen today. Because 23-12 isn't indicative of what that game was. The Bears own that game. They own the football. They hung on to the football. And it's still a two-possession win. But if that happens to the Packers today, they are not going to win that game. So that's where we're at on that. 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We will look at our international autos, keys to the game. How can the Packers win this game? Talk about that coming up next on Green Bay Game Day right here on 620 WTMJ and ESPN Wisconsin.
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2: 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All right, Gabe, let's manifest positivity. The Packers are going to win this game because blank, as we get into our keys to the game presented by International Autos. The Packers win this game because blank.
3: The only way they win this game is by being better on third down.
2: Yeah.
3: They have to get off the field, and they're converting 26% on third down, through which is shockingly the worst in the league.
2: Dude.
3: 26% on third down. So they've got to be, and this is offense and defense, right? The defense, they're not 32nd, they're 29th in the league.
2: Yeah.
3: They're allowing way too many third down conversions on fourth down, and some of that is on penalties, right? I mean, we saw, you know, all those penalties in Minnesota back in week one, but it's just something that's continued. They cannot get off the football field on third down, and that's the key. You stop them on third down more than they're getting used to stop, and you convert a few more, you have to find a way to hold on to the football against this Bears offense. They're going to get their first downs. They're going to get their yards. Probably going to get their rushing yards. But if you can hold them to under average, just make them a little bit more uncomfortable. Yeah. Make them, you know, make Tyson Bagent try to beat you on third and eight and third and seven instead of third and two, you're going to be in a really good spot. So the key to this game the entire time is, what are you doing on third down, and what position are you putting yourself in on third down? Is it third and long? Because that's why you're only at 26%, because you're constantly having to try to convert on third and eight, and as we've seen, because of the penalties, sometimes even more than that.
2: Yeah, I totally agree with you. You have dropped the statistic and said it is the worst in the league, and I'm thinking to myself, it's a miracle they're 2-2.
3: Yeah.
2: It's a miracle they're 2-2.
3: Yeah, when you're converting at that, and that explains why... It all works in concert. That's why I think people love football, because so many things can point to other. I mean, when you're as bad as you are, as you pointed out, running the football,
2: yep,
3: that's going to lead to be third and eight. And as good as the Packers are at throwing the football, you're just asking and you're just putting yourself in just so many tough positions. Yes, every once in a while you're going to be able to pick up a third and seven, third and eight. Heck, we've seen the Packers pick up a third and 20 this year, right? Like,
2: right.
3: We've seen that. But you need to be better. You have to have more of a tempo, more of a flow on your offense. It's just so much start and stop. It almost feels like a miracle when they get a couple of first downs in a row. And that's why you've only crossed 20 points once this season.
2: Mm-hmm.
3: You know, Jordan Love keeps, and that's the stat, he keeps throwing for 2+ touchdowns in all these games. Well, that's all they can get, is him throwing for touchdowns. They can't run the ball efficiently. They need to figure out a way to put themselves in better positions, because if you're going three and out against this Bears offense, your defense is going to get gassed, and the fourth quarter is going to be not fun.
2: Correct. Yeah. Jordan Love's been good this year. I think that's something that's obviously flown under the radar with the other frustrations, but last week, much more efficient. I thought he had an awesome game until the bad interception. I thought he had one bad play in Tampa last week, but between drops, I mean, he was unbelievably efficient prior to the interception. I thought last week he was on pace to have his best game of the season, but then he had the bad interception.
3: Yeah, but that, I mean,
2: and it's a good play by the defender.
3: It was a great play by the defender. There were, you know, he kind of abandoned his post, and Jordan didn't see it and ended up throwing the ball over there late. But you got to avoid, because that was while they weren't in the red zone. The interception ended up happening in the red zone,
2: right?
3: So that ultimately wasn't a, and that's another thing where the Packers stink, is converting you know, converting it to touchdowns once you get inside the red zone. They keep having to settle for field goals or deciding to go for it on fourth down way too many times. So it's you got to avoid turnovers. You got to avoid turnovers in the red zone. They had the fumble in the red zone. Technically, the interception wasn't in the red zone, even though it happened inside the 20 because the play didn't originate from inside the 20. Those are just bad turnovers. You have to avoid them.

0: And as bad as the offensive line is, and now you're without your difference maker, the margin for error just keeps getting smaller and smaller and smaller.
1: Yeah,
0: it feels like you have to play a perfect game in order to pull off a win, but maybe this is the time that they're able to finally put together a full four quarters, even though they don't have Edgerrin Cooper and the offensive line is among the worst in the NFL.
1: Yeah, it's been a brutal start, but 2-2 is much better than anticipated. Had I told you before the season, they're going to be 32nd in this, 31st in penalties.
0: Oh, yeah, you would have thought 0-4.
1: 0-4, 1-3, yeah. Just because they had the Jets on the schedule, and I think we always viewed that as probably an easy win. Well, it wasn't that. Obviously, they needed overtime to beat Geno Smith and the Jets. But, you would have thought 1-3 or 0-4. And they're 2-2 with an opportunity to go over 500 today with an NFC North victory. So this is a huge opportunity for Green Bay to get some momentum on their side, win back-to-back games, get a win over the reigning NFC North champion, and just get on with your lives and try to find some semblance of normalcy, which they have not through 4 weeks.
0: It's more than about winning or losing. I think there is a scenario where the Packers could lose this game today, but you still feel optimistic. If the offense, if they lose in a shootout today, I think you're going to feel, okay, maybe there's still something here offensively. You know, versus if they win a 14-10 game. Because if they win a 14-10 game, oh boy.
1: Right.
0: Still can't score points. Offensive line probably didn't play very well. Still probably weren't able to run the football. Yes, the defense.
1: You feel decent about the defense at least. But
0: at the same time, you could probably run it off with, okay, Tyson Bagent. And DeAndre Swift. As much as I do respect those guys, I think there would still be a mystery on the defense. But you have to start feeling good about this offense at some point, because the defense isn't going to be good enough to win you games on a consistent basis. It's not going to be, because you don't have... Maybe if you had Edgerrin Cooper, maybe if you had Micah Parsons, both healthy at the same time, maybe you could be a dominant defense. It's not that. So at some point, the offense has to find a rhythm and flow, and the offense has to find an identity. Because right now, the offense's identity is not very good, and at some point, you have to start believing, oh, maybe they're just not good. And we're four games into the season.
1: That's
0: Jason brought it up
1: at.
0: Before. Yeah, Jason brought it up before. At this point, you kind of have an idea of what most teams are. The idea of the first month, two, three games, whatever you want to say, is kind of preseason football.
1: Yeah.
0: Okay, you're starting to ease your way into it. But you take a look at the rest of these teams, and let's just keep it in the NFC North. The Vikings are undefeated. They've got an identity. Yeah, their offense isn't very good, but that defense,
1: outstanding, yeah.
0: Fantastic. They've found a way to win two games despite not scoring a touchdown, and they're 4-0. The Bears, their identity, yeah, Caleb Williams is out. They're going to run the football.
1: Mm-hmm.
0: They're going to control the clock. They're going to keep their defense off the field, and their defense has played just well enough where they've been able to take advantage of not being on the field all that often because of that. And even the Detroit Lions, who are sitting there at 2-2 with you, at least they have an explosive offense. You can kind of see what their plan is to try to win games with Jared Goff and Jahmyr Gibbs and the explosive weapons they have on the outside. Every other team in this division has an identity. The Green Bay Packers do not. And you have to start establishing that identity, or your identity is going to be the worst team in the NFC North.
1: Yeah. Still a lot of season left, which is one thing that should give you some hope and some optimism, as the Packers have tried to address some of the issues that ailed them early on in the season. The offensive line, I continue to mention the stat because it's an outrageous one. If Kevin Zeitler starts today, it'll be 7 guards in 5 weeks.
0: Yeah, I keep kind of going to my Twitter feed to see.
1: Yeah, if we're getting an update there.
0: If any of the beat writers have tweeted out what the offensive line has looked like. Travis Glover starting at right guard according to warmups, not Kevin Zeitler.
1: Okay, will be interesting to see if there's a rotation there. Rob Domofsky writes as well on Twitter. If Zeitler does see some game action today, but if Glover is the starter, then it's just 6 in 5 weeks, which doesn't make me feel a whole
0: lot
1: better.
0: I mean, that's not much better, but technically is better.
1: Not technically. It literally is better. It's just still not good.
0: For being honest, I'd still rather have the 7th one, because Kevin Zeitler's probably automatically their best offensive lineman the second he steps on the field.
1: Is he their best? Oh, maybe. We have no idea what to expect, really, Gabe.
0: I would expect him to be their
1: ton
0: best
1: of experience.
0: Offensive. Yeah, and he played really well last year. It's not a Lakin Tomlinson situation where he's coming off of a practice squad because he's a little bit. He had some nagging injuries and was thinking about retirement and wanted to, join the right situation. and decided that this was the right situation for him. But he played incredibly well last year.
1: Yeah, he did.
0: Like, Kevin Zettler played very well last year.
1: Yeah, for a bad Tennessee team, but he played well. And so hopefully now that he's got a couple weeks under his belt, he can come in, he can perform.
0: And decided that this was the right situation for him. But he played incredibly well last year.
1: Yeah, he did.
0: Like, Kevin Zettler played very well last year.
1: Yeah, for a bad Tennessee team, but he played well.

0: Mary. 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
5: Oh, yeah, Green Bay Game Day is presented by the Orthopedic Associates of Wisconsin. There is a difference. He's Gabe Knights. I'm Alex Struff with you for about another 20 minutes ahead of Packers-Bears right here at Lambeau Field as we are live at the Tundra Trio in Green Bay. Beautiful day here in Green Bay. It is unbelievably, it is not what you expect in mid-October. It's 72 degrees right now in Green Bay. Beautiful day as the Packers and Bears get ready for an NFC North tilt here in week number 5. Big one for the Packers. And I think the theme of the show today, Gabe, has been we don't really know what to expect.
6: No, because if I were to say the Packers have been inconsistent, that would actually be a compliment because I don't know if they've been inconsistent. They've kind of been what they've been, and that is not a very good
5: football team. They've been consistently bad.
6: They continue to commit penalties. They continue to be bad on third down, and they need to turn that around. And I'm not saying a win today saves the season,
5: right?
6: But I keep coming back to you win today, and it feels like you're going to go down a different path versus losing today. Because a win today gives you, okay, we beat a good football team.
5: Yeah.
6: Because the two wins that you have are against a team that finally got their first win, albeit with a backup quarterback, an undrafted rookie free agent, got their first one of the season by going to Dallas on Thursday night.
5: Yep.
6: And the other team you beat is the Jets. You got blown out at the end by Minnesota.
5: Your pause for effect there was very nice. It made me giggle. All right, continue.
6: And the other team that you lost to and got blown out by, and I know they're playing better now, but was the Falcons, who were arguably one of, if not the worst team through 2 weeks in the NFL.
5: Oh, yeah, without a doubt.
6: And so they've just consistently haven't put their best foot forward, and it's possible they don't have a best foot. I'm hoping that's not the case, and I'm hoping they play better in the game today against Chicago. But if you lose today, and especially if it ends up being a lower scoring affair than I know Steve Scafidi thought it could be a shootout, Vegas is thinking that the numbers could be a little bit higher today. At least if it's a shootout, you can feel better about this offense. But the offense, despite really good individual performances at times from Jordan Love and Matthew Golden and Christian Watson, they just haven't been consistent enough to win enough football games.
5: You're absolutely right. 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Pretty simple one today, Gabe. Jordan Love, 250-plus passing yards. It's plus 118 or 116, rather.
6: Needs to happen.
5: So 50 would win you 58. You'd cash out 108. Yep, I think he needs to throw for 250 to 300. I didn't want to go all the way to 300, but I think he's probably somewhere in that range today, 250
6: sure.
5: to 300. If they're going to win this game, that's what he needs to do. So that is my best bet today. Jordan Love goes over 250 yards yet again here in the 2026 season. Go ahead.
6: I was just going to say, somebody else that we haven't really talked about a ton, Tucker Kraft needs to start getting to looking like Tucker Kraft again.
5: He hasn't had a big game yet.
6: Nope.
5: It feels like this could be a good opportunity for it if he's not stuck playing offensive line for a majority of the game. But Tucker Kraft is number one in the NFL in drop passes. He has more drops than anybody else in the NFL through 4 weeks.
6: Mm-hmm.
5: That is super uncharacteristic for Tucker Kraft. And obviously had the big touchdown drop last week.
6: Yeah.
5: That was frustrating as heck. But he's got to get back to being Tucker Kraft. He's got to be a dominant force, which we know he can be. We saw it last year plenty. Can he do it today? That's a great point by you, something we haven't mentioned yet. Let's get to our one call presented by Gruber Law Offices. One prediction, one thing we believe will happen in this game between the Packers and the Bears. Seriously injured in an accident, turned to a team with a reputation for winning. Gruber Law Offices has proudly served Wisconsin for over 35 years, fighting tirelessly for injured people and their families, and there is never a fee until they win your case. Gruber Law Offices, one call. That's all. All right, where are we at? Okay, we're starting to get some prediction juices going. What do we think?
6: My one call is Javon Bullard's defensive MVP of the game. I'm not going to put a specific stat line on it, but I think when you get done with this game, if the Packers win, it's going to be, oh, Javon Bullard had a beast of a game. I think he's going to be the defensive MVP today, and that's my one call, that's all.
5: It's a name you've brought up a few times today, and I think it's interesting how Jonathan Gannon, you know, I've given him credit a bunch on Edgerrin Cooper, but how he's deployed some of his best characters on this Packers defense. Javon Bullard's a guy where he might be playing a little bit of linebacker, or lining up as a linebacker in this game. They're going to move him around because they need him to be excellent. They need, we've brought up the name Evan Williams a lot, right? Like, that's a guy who needs to blitz and do some special things with because he's one of those players that is that good. And without Edrin Cooper, without Micah Parsons, you're going to start deploying some of those guys. And another note on that, props to Brian Gutekunst for what he did in that draft defensively. Tyron Hopper is still a question mark.
6: Hey, you're not going to hit them all. You hit on enough of them, you get a pass on, right? Tyron Hopper.
5: There's third-year defenders. Obviously, now they're without Cooper for the remainder of the season, but he was off to just an all-pro start. And then the other two, and Evan Williams and Javon Bullard, what a defensive cast he drafted that year. I believe that was the 2024 NFL draft. Yeah, the third-year player. So I like that as defensive MVP. I'll go with Matthew Golden goes over 80 yards today.
6: Okay.
5: He's been off to a really, really solid start. And, you know, it's kind of the I told you so moment that we've been touting the last couple of weeks, right? Like, this is what happens when you put the ball in his hands. Whether that's the quick passes, they're getting the ball in his hands quickly, or if it's a deep route over the middle or up the sideline. Like, I believe Matthew Golden is so versatile, and he's been able to show that versatility through 4 weeks. This is a defense you can pass the ball on, and you need to do that today if you're going to win. So I think Matthew Golden has another big game here in week 5 against the Chicago Bears. Scored his first career touchdown against the Bears back in January. Has his first regular season touchdown in the books now. Now it's time for Golden to just be a stud of a receiver, and I think that continues today here in week number 5 against the Bears. We'll give you our final thoughts ahead of this one between the Packers and the Bears coming up next as we wrap up Green Bay Game Day presented by Ortho ASAP.
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13: Hey, it's Jim Rutledge. 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
5: Couple minutes left with you here on Green Bay Game Day. We are presented by the Orthopedic Associates of Wisconsin. There is a difference. He's Gabe Neitzel. I'm Alex Stroh. Rocket with you from the Tundra Trio, just outside of a warm, toasty Lambeau Field in mid-October. This is not the weather I anticipated. Now, I got to be honest with you, Gabe. I don't know if this gets better. You're older than me.
6: Sure.
5: I don't know if I'm supposed to get better at this over time. I don't look at the radar ever.
6: No, I mean, you should, especially when you're doing outside activities. Like, I hope you have – you should not be wearing – you're going into the game.
5: I am.
6: You should not be wearing the hoodie you are wearing because inside there, it's going to be even warmer. Yep. With all the people and the sun shining in, there's not shade to hide behind. Yep. The metal bleacher is going to be kind of warm. So I hope you've got a T-shirt on underneath the hoodie today.
5: I've got a V-neck on currently, but I do have a different T-shirt with me. It says, "You're starting to Illinois me."
6: Okay.
5: So I think that could be a good wear today.
6: Sure. That's not bad. I mean, I just don't want you to, like, melt wearing that. I mean, you would come out and that sweat, that hoodie would be soaked.
5: Yeah, I fear that may be the case. So I might have to go, like, preppy hoodie tied around the waist today.
6: Sure.
5: That might be the look today for me.
6: Sure.
5: But that's neither here nor there. All right, some final thoughts ahead of Packers-Bears here in Week 5. I've given you a lot of credit today. I think the very first thing you said today was the best thing you said today, which was this is a turning – what did you say? Turning point, fork in the road?
6: It's a crossroads game.
5: Crossroads! So good I remembered what you said. It's a crossroads game, right? If they lose today in embarrassing fashion – I think we will all just get to the acceptance stage that this is not a good football team.
6: Yep.
5: They win today, I think we're going to go, okay, playoff hopes are back on.
6: And just think about the way I'm kind of looking at this is very similarly to what the Atlanta Falcons were, right? Through two games, the Atlanta Falcons did not have a play in the red zone.
5: Correct.
6: Right? So I would argue that the Packers, like, they were 0% in the red zone because they didn't get in the red zone. The Packers were better than one team in the red zone because they didn't get there. And the last 2 weeks, the Falcons looked pretty damn good.
5: Yeah.
6: And they were, so again, that's the difference of their 2-2 versus the Packers 2-2. I feel like there's a lot of hope in Atlanta. And they turned it around on a short week after looking really bad in weeks 1 and 2. And they came into Lambeau Field. They pushed the Packers around and kicked the crap out of them. So can the Packers turn it around? Now, does it look like Kevin Zeitler is going to be the savior that we were hoping he would be on the offensive line today? Maybe he gets in a rotation. Maybe he doesn't. But Travis Glover was starting in warm-ups at right guard for the Packers. But if they can find a way to establish an identity and be the best version of themselves and come away with a big win against the Bears, move the football, right? Like, have Jordan Love throw the 4 touchdown passes that Steve Cavidi was talking about in hour 1 of the show. I think you're going to feel a lot better about this team coming out of it.
5: Yeah.
6: And the Falcons were able to kind of do it. Yes, it'd be 2 weeks after they did, but you'd be sitting there at 3-2. And while it doesn't feel like the difference between 3-2 and 2-3 is going to be that big, you lose this game. You look at the Cowboy game a little bit differently. You look at the Lions game after it differently. I think you look at the Panthers on a short week at the end of the month back here at Lambeau Field a little bit differently. So 3-2, you're going to convince yourself into, hey, this team can still get to double-digit wins. This can still be a playoff team. And hopefully by the end of the season with Micah Parsons back, some more experience for this offensive line, they can start to gel. And maybe they can be that team at the end of the year that nobody wants to play. But you lose today, and especially if you look the way you have through the first 4 games and this thing gets ugly, I think you're going to be along with Josh DiMaggio and scouting what second-round offensive linemen look like for the draft in April.
5: Yeah, you made a comment to Jason Wilde earlier, Gabe, of they could be sellers come the trade deadline.
6: Yeah, that's on the table. I know that was, I think it was last week even, once we officially got to the end of the month of September, I think it was Dan Graziano was writing a piece over at ESPN.com of, hey, here's some people, some names to keep an eye on. And he brought up Keyshawn Nixon.
5: Yeah.
6: And maybe the Packers decide to trade, if they're out of it, I mean, Goody thought they were out of it Jordan Love's first year. It's why he traded Rasul Douglas away and got a draft pick. Now, the Packers did eventually rally in the second half, and they became a wild card team. They became that seventh seed. But Goody has shown that he's not afraid to sell pieces off if he thinks that his team's not good enough.
5: And without a first-round pick next year.
6: Yeah.

0: he's going to continue to compile them.
1: And I don't think that they would. I don't think they have anybody that they would trade that they would get a first round pick back.
0: No.
1: But getting even more, like if you can get Keyshawn Nixon trade him away for a fifth round pick, take them all and see if there's some combination that you can trade up. Not into the first round, but even trade up to for more day two picks in the second round,
0: right?
1: And try to figure out different possibilities and combinations, because you do have a lot of draft picks next year without the first round pick. But that's certainly a possibility, and I think we're going to get an idea of if it's a possibility around 3:15 this afternoon.
0: Yeah, I think you're absolutely right on that. As the Packers and Bears will go toe to toe here in about 5 minutes at Lambeau Field. The Bears are 1.5 point favorites. So all this said, all of the last 3 hours said, I think the Packers lose today.
1: I would agree.
0: I just don't feel good about this game. I don't feel good about what I've seen through 4 weeks. I don't have a ton of confidence. And the confusing part for me, Gabe, is, and this is kind of a theme that we've talked a lot about over the course of the last 3 hours, is they have some good players. They have some good pieces. They have some things you believe in. But it just hasn't worked in 2026. The running game doesn't exist. The offensive line's been terrible for the most part.
1: And they're going to get tested again today.
0: Yeah.
1: We keep coming back to it. For whatever reason, Tampa Bay decided not to test this offensive line. And it's not like, oh, we've got a good enough front four that we can generate pressure. Right. No, their front four is not good enough to generate pressure, as we saw last week. The Bears' front four certainly isn't good enough to generate pressure on its own, but they got no problem. They don't care that their secondary is bad, because they've decided they're going to be bad whether we bring pressure or not, so we might as well bring pressure.
0: Right.
1: So he can try to get home and maybe, force some mistakes. And that's exactly what they're going to do. They're going to try to get home. They're going to try to force mistakes from Jordan Love, force him into bad interceptions or getting that sack because he can't get rid of the football quick enough. The Dennis Allen, the Bears defensive coordinator, is going to make sure that Jordan Love, he's going to do his damnedest to make sure Jordan Love is uncomfortable.
0: Yes, he is. And he could succeed there, because we've seen other teams succeed. But, Gabe, I will end with this. I hope we're wrong. I hope the Packers come out and beat the Bears today. I just don't feel super confident in that. But it is Packers-Bears in 5 minutes from Lambeau Field. Game one of your doubleheader as the Brewers and Dodgers go toe-to-toe in the National League Championship Series tonight at AmFam Field.
1: Oh, Scooble versus Miz, baby. Now we're talking. That'll get you excited. Your blood's not flowing for that game. You're not a Brewer. You're not an American.
0: Thanks
1: to
0: Will Summers, as always, for producing the show. This has been Green Bay Game Day.
1: Some Sundays, the plan?
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13: I'm Ed Benkin. The Eagles and Jaguars are going down to the wire in London. Philadelphia has led much of the way, but with 3:20 to go, a touchdown catch by Parker Washington has given Jacksonville a 16-14 lead. And the Jaguars are trying to finish this one off. Philadelphia coming into this game with a host of injuries. So far in this game, Jalen Hurts, 180 yards passing. Trevor Lawrence, 331 yards passing. Two touchdowns and one interception. Jacksonville with the ball, the minute 55 to play in its own territory, leading the Eagles 16-14. There are 8 early games ready to kick off, including the Commanders and Giants in Washington. ESPN's Jeremy Fowler talked about the return of Jaden Daniels for the Commanders.
14: He is good to go. He practiced in full all week. Feeling good. It's really an issue of how can he be mobile and move around on that sleeve on his dislocated left elbow. So is he going to have to check down a little more, get rid of the ball, protect himself?
13: He will be missing one of his top targets as Washington receiver Terry McLaurin will be playing. He is active despite dealing with a hamstring injury. Terry McLaurin active for the Commanders. In New Orleans, the Vikings will host the Saints in Minnesota, gets Justin Jefferson back. He is active. However, Jordan Addison and Odell Beckham Jr. are inactive. In Pittsburgh, the Steelers will host the Colts. Indianapolis receiver Keenan Allen is active and will play today. In Miami, the Dolphins will host the Bengals. Miami running back Jalen Wright is active and will suit up for Miami. Tonight in baseball, it's game 1 of the National League Championship Series between the Dodgers and Brewers. Our coverage gets underway on ESPN Radio at 7:30 Eastern. It's a rematch of last year's NLCS.
15: Hey, it's Evan Cohen. 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
1: I remember in college, Coach Day used to always say, you know, you have to be an iPhone. 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
2: We have the utmost confidence in Cam. The kid's going to be a damn good quarterback, man. Everyone just needs to take a deep breath and let him grow.
3: Yeah, you know, today is it's beautiful. The sun is shining. You know, the birds are chirping. I can only focus on now. Right now, it's a beautiful day. And when Sunday comes, you know, I still be glad and rejoice in the day that God gives us.
4: The arrows are definitely pointing up. The Bills defense seems to be the cure for a lot of struggling players. Drake May, no exception.
5: The Packers are in a position where they can reasonably convince themselves this is as bad as it's going to get, and we've come out of it 500.
6: It's hard to argue with what the Bears have done up until this point. It's been incredibly impressive.
7: I love the rivalry. It's awesome. It's great. It's intense. You can feel it on game day. You can feel it throughout the course of the week. I mean, they're the defending North champions, so what a great opportunity, great challenge for us in our home stadium to play against the defending champs.
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8: Game Day, ESPN Radio, ESPN app, Sirius XM, Channel 8, to be presented by Progressive Insurance. I'm Kevin Clark, alongside Drew Butler. The 1 p.m. slate is getting going here shortly. Jags and Eagles wrapping up in London. We'll get you all the updates there as well. Let's get to the opening drive.
9: Oh, baby, give me everything you got.
0: Time to break down the early window of another NFL Sunday. This is the opening drive.
9: Time for some football, baby.
8: Let's go to Miami.
0: Bengals at Dolphins.
8: Bengals 7-point favorites in this one. It is October 11th, Drew, and everybody in Miami is arguing over whether or not Jeremiah Smith would go first overall to the Dolphins. That's the kind of season Miami is having. Total is 44.5. What do you see in this one?
10: Yeah, quick start for the Bengals. A huge return on the opening kickoff. They are now inside the Dolphins' 5-yard line, so already knocking on the door. It's second and goal. Ja'Marr Chase and T. Higgins were banged up throughout the week, but it looks like they are good to go in this game. I think this is an interesting spot for Cincinnati. The Dolphins have been relatively spunky, keeping it close with some of the better teams throughout the NFL. I think this one comes down to it. Bengals end up finding a way to win, but Miami should be able to keep it close.
8: Yeah, I picked the Bengals to make the Super Bowl, and I got to see something. I just got to see something the next couple weeks, or else I'm going to hit the panic button. All right, let's go to Jersey.
0: Browns at Jets.
8: Browns, story of the early season, or at least one of them. Jets are 2.5-point favorites at home. It is disgusting in the tri-state area today. Probably not going to be a lot of points on that offense. What do you see here, Drew?
10: It's not so good down here in the southeast either after the hurricane came through this weekend, but I was shocked that the New York Jets are favorites in this game. Of course, they're 1-3. The Browns are 3-1. The Browns also coming off of 10 days rest, having played last Thursday night. Can Deshaun Watson and Todd Monken continue this feel-good story in Cleveland? I don't know. The point spread is the one thing that really is making my radar run up on this game. So guess what, Kevin? I think the New York football Jets find a way to get it done today in MetLife.
8: I do, too. All right, let's go to Nashville.
0: Texans at Titans.
8: Texans 6.5-point favorites in this one. Cam Ward was, again, the focal point of the Nashville media this week. You know, he had an okay game last week against the Ravens, seemingly getting better, not making the same mistakes. The Texans, meanwhile, they got to get it going real soon, Drew.
10: They do, and the Tennessee Titans are driving. They have a first down inside the red zone on their opening drive, so a good start for the Titans. This game is in Nashville. Both of these teams are winless, and reports say that at 7.5-point favorite, Houston is the largest favorite that has ever been tracked for a winless team. So what does that say about the Tennessee Titans? D'Amico Ryans, Texans head coach, has taken over defensive play calling duties for Houston. I think the Texans find a way to win. I think it'll be close. Again, on the road, in division, those are just tough games. Throw the records out. These two teams know each other well, but I think Houston plays with a little bit more urgency today and finds a way to get their first dub.
8: Let's go to Pittsburgh.
0: Colts at Steelers.
8: Steelers 3-point favorites in this one. Total is 41.5. Interesting game, to say the least. Obviously, a lot of talk about last week's game with the Steelers, where Mike McCarthy and Aaron Rodgers are going at it on the sidelines. To me, I've been around football a long time. You've been around it even more. Sometimes these guys operate like old married couples. If you're a quarterback and a coach, I wouldn't read that much into it. What do you think about this one, Drew?
10: Yeah, those things happen, and they've been really magnified this past week with the passing of the great Mike Ditka. May he rest in peace. Go back and watch some of his sideline interactions with Jim McMahon. Go back and look at Tom Brady and Bill Belichick. They might not have been as animated, but those types of player-coach relationships make one another better. I think the Colts are in a pretty interesting spot here, Kevin. They played in London last week, and now they're on the road. And Pittsburgh has a long rest, 10-day rest, again, just like the Browns having played last Thursday night. So I'm interested to see how Indianapolis performs out of the gates now being on the road after playing in London last week. I just don't know how that's going to work out. I do like Aaron Rodgers as a favorite at home in Pittsburgh.
8: All right. How about let's go to New England.
0: Raiders at Patriots.
8: Patriots 3.5-point favorites in this one. Raiders look to right the ship after a blip on the radar last week against the Chiefs. 2001 Patriots in the house. Drew, you can't lose in front of the most important team in the history of your organization.
10: You can, and they have the Patriot Pat the Patriot red throwback jerseys on, which I am a big fan of. This looks like a classic AFC matchup as the Raiders have their throwbacks on too. But you're right, Kevin. I think the Pats will ride the momentum off of their huge win in Buffalo last week. The Raiders, one of the best stories in the NFL through the first quarter. Of course, they took the Chiefs down to the wire. But again, traveling, going all the way up to Foxborough, early kick. I think the Pats find a little groove here. Drake May has got that positivity and optimism in his head after a huge performance last week, so I like New England in this spot.
8: Well, let's head to New Orleans.
0: Vikings at Saints.
8: All right, so the report from Nick Underhill this morning, not encouraging. There is an illness spreading through the New Orleans Saints locker room. We'll see how that manifests itself during the game, obviously, with who plays, who does not. It is not a good week to be sick when Brian Flores' defense is going to come at you, blitz the heck out of you, and hit the heck out of you, Drew Butler.
10: How do the Saints get up off the mat after that disastrous blowout to the Atlanta Falcons last week on Monday Night Football? And those things are real when you're talking about sicknesses in locker rooms, Kevin. I've been a part of them. I've gotten sick from them. It goes about as quick as you could possibly imagine, so hopefully it doesn't affect the New Orleans Saints too much. But Kyler Murray, Justin Jefferson, can they just make a couple of good enough explosive chunk plays to keep the ball out of Tyler Shuck's hands and then let the Vikings defense do what they do? I think the Vikings are in a good spot here today, and I'll trust that Brian Flores defense like you just said.
8: Well, let's go to Washington.
0: Giants at Commanders.
8: Washington 3.5-point favorites in this one. Giants obviously first place in the NFC East, at least for a couple more seconds here. We'll keep an eye on that. Although I think the Giants would still be in there technically. We'll see what happens. Obviously not playing the best competition. Jaden Daniels, some stories about how long his elbow can hold up. What are you thinking here, Drew?
10: Yeah, how about this? The New York Giants are 0-3 against Washington when Jaden Daniels plays quarterback. And like you just said, notably, he is back today. The weather looks awful in this game. It's wet. It doesn't look too cold to say, but expect a heavy dose of Cam Scataboo. Will John Harbaugh and Matt Nagy allow Jameis Winston to be Jameis Winston? We talked about it a lot last week. It seemed like they were kind of bottling him up. But with a quarterback like Jameis, you got to take the reins off of him. Let him go. Know that you're going to get some touchdown passes. Know that you're going to get some interceptions. I would expect Jameis to test this commander secondary today. But I like Washington at home in this spot.
8: All right, let's go to Green Bay.
0: Bears at Packers.
8: Bears 1.5-point favorites in this one. Obviously an emotional game. Pre-game moment of silence for Mike Ditka, one of the most important figures in the history of Chicago sports. Drew, I do want to talk to you since we both, obviously you knew Mike Ditka much, much better than I did. But just share some memories a little bit later in the show. But what do you think about this matchup here?
10: Yeah, Tyson Bagent at quarterback for the Chicago Bears as Caleb Williams is still out. And probably most notably for the Chicago Bears, running back Kyle Manungai is not playing. So DeAndre Swift going to get a bulk of the carries out of the backfield. I like the Packers jerseys, these rivalry series jerseys in Lambeau. So that's a good new look. I think Chicago might have their hands full today. Again, going back to the urgency part, Kevin, Green Bay needs a win in the worst way. Matt LaFleur needs a win in the worst way. I do like Ben Johnson's track record as the Bears head coach against the Packers, but this is one of the best rivalries in the NFL. It's going to come down to the wire, and I think the Packers find a way to win late.
11: I broadly agree. I just think, I mean, this is the NFL. We're watching the Eagles, who it looks like the Jaguars are begging for one more second. It is 17-16 Eagles after a 48-yard field goal. There was a return here. The Jaguars are begging for one more second. We'll see if they get it and are able to run one more play. They crossed the 50, so it's at least possible. I think they're going to get it. I think they're going to get to they're going to get to have a 58-yard field goal for the win. This is unbelievable. All right. Well,
10: and they don't have their long snapper, so everybody needs to watch out for that. This is going to be fascinating.
11: Here we go.
10: Logan Cook has put on an absolute show today as the holder. Cam Little has done a great job kicking as well. This is a big one, and you don't want a 300-plus pound long snapper who is not a long snapper.
11: They're going to ice. They're
10: in this situation.
11: They're going to ice it. All right, we're going to go to break. We're going to go to break. We'll be back. This is Game Day on ESPN Radio.
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23: Back to school season means backpacks, schedules, and busy mornings. But there's one thing a lot of families forget to plan for. What happens when school germs start spreading and someone gets sick? Joining us now is Dr. Peter McCullough with some smart ways to be prepared before the school year begins. So, Doctor, back to school is exciting, but it also seems to be the time of year that families start getting sick again. Why does this season hit so many households?
24: Because people miss an opportunity, and that is to use nasal sprays and throat sprays twice a day preventively. These have been shown to reduce the common cold, flu, RSV, and other viral infections, but it has to be done twice a day on a regular basis.
23: What are some of the most common health issues that families run into once the school season does start?
24: The kids are back in school, they're coughing, they're sneezing, and they clearly spread viruses and other illnesses. And so it's important to be ready at home with a medical emergency kit so as parents, you can handle issues that come up with the children and avoid going to the urgent care.
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24: 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We can use oral antivirals and antibiotics at home under the guidance of doctors through the guidebook and on telemedicine.
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0: 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I'm Kevin Clark alongside Drew Butler. We were trying to do play-by-play at the end of Jaguars-Eagles. All heck broke loose. I don't know how else to say it, okay? So with 12 seconds left, the Eagles get a field goal. The game looks over. Not so fast, my friend. On the ensuing return, a 53-yard return, they were begging for 1 second. They got it. There was not a lot they could do if you're Philadelphia once you cross midfield. You couldn't have said, hey, we're going to let this guy go for one more second. It would have gone into the end zone. So Cam Little gets a 57-yard attempt. It is good. Drew Butler wants to talk about the hold and the snap. Break it down, Drew.
1: Unbelievable. So the Jaguars' starting long snapper, Ross Matiskic, got injured on the first punt of the game. So defensive tackle Devon Hamilton is the emergency snapper, and he took care of all long snapping duties throughout the entire game, punts and field goals. And everybody out there needs to understand that field goal snapping is much, much more difficult than punts. Punts, 15 yards back, you kind of throw it in the vicinity, punter catches it and gets it out of there. Field goals, you're 7 to 8 yards behind the snapper, and that happens, Kevin, in 1.2 seconds from snap to kick. You got to give a ton of credit to the holder, Logan Cook. He did an awesome, awesome job corralling in those short snaps, and Cam Little. I mean, the focus and the execution in those moments, when you have never really worked with that long snapper, you might get one or two a week, and that might be an exaggeration. So for Devon Hamilton, who looks to be well over 300 pounds, we'll have to check the roster to see what his exact dynamics are. For him to execute in that moment, Logan Cook to get the hold down, and Cam Little to kick the game-winning 57-yarder, nothing short of amazing. So my player of the game is long snapper Devon Hamilton, no question about it.
0: I love that. You know, it reminded me, when you were telling that story, it reminded me when I covered the Dolphins years ago when I was in college, Jason Taylor on the first depth chart was listed as the backup long snapper. So a couple days later, he's given his press conference. Someone says, hey, we noticed you're the backup long snapper. And he interrupts the question and said, I never want to have to be the starting long snapper ever, ever, ever, ever, ever. And I thought that was a really funny way to put it, because you do not want to be the backup long snapper called into action. You don't. And so the fact that that was a 57-yard field goal that was good, absolutely unbelievable. All right, so we're not going to do Sounders because we just got a lot of touchdowns to update you on. I want to start with the Bengals and the Dolphins. Joe Burrow found Mike Gesicki for a 4-yard touchdown. It is 7-0 Bengals over Dolphins. In that one, Joe Burrow, 2 of 3, 10 yards, a lot riding on this week. If you're the Bengals, you cannot lose to the Dolphins. So, speak of the devil, the Dolphins just scored a touchdown. Ollie Gordon just got a 1-yard touchdown run, so it is 7-6, pending extra points. So that is a brutal start for the Bengals. Raiders and Patriots, also 7-7. Drake May hit DeMario Douglas for a 35-yard score to start the scoring. And then Kirk Cousins just hit Brock Bowers for a 13-yard touchdown pass. So it is 7-7, 8:19 to go in quarter one. Jets already up 7-0 on the Browns. Geno Smith hit Garrett Wilson for a 32-yard touchdown. So 7-0 there, 7:35 to go in the first quarter. Steelers already up 7-3 on the Colts. Colts got a field goal on their first drive. Aaron Rodgers hit Warren for an 80-yard touchdown pass on the ensuing drive, 5 seconds after the Colts field goal. So 7-3, Steelers over Colts in that one. The Commanders just got on the board. Kroski Merritt with a 33-yard touchdown in that one. Extra point, no good. 6-0, Commanders over Giants. And then Packers already up. Jordan Love hits Christian Watson for a 42-yard touchdown pass. 7-0. Packers over Bears, 5:32 to go in the first quarter in that one. Vikings already have a field goal up 3-0. Titans already have a field goal up 3-0 on the Texans. So a lot of scoring early. Some of these weeks, Drew, we're just waiting for the touchdowns to populate. This is going on right now, man. Hey, let's send it to the Cam Little highlight and tell you how this game was won for the Jacksonville Jaguars.
2: Cam Little from 57 yards to win the ball game. is high. Little kicks it up. The 57-yard field goal is good! Good! Good! They won it on a 57-yard field goal by Cam Little. Can you believe that? Can you believe that? How good is that? The Jags win it! The Jags win it!
0: Wow. All right. Courtesy of 1010 XL in Jacksonville, Frank Frangle on the call. Frankie on the call. Awesome call there on a Jaguars game winner that has, I mean, listen, for both of these teams, not to overstate it, Drew, but you played in the league. If you're the Eagles right now and you thought the last 2 weeks you thought you were going to beat the Rams and beat the Jaguars, both quality wins, you're injured, you're just trying to, you know, you only have to win probably 10 games to win this division, the NFC East. It's so weak. This must be a horrible feeling in that locker room.
1: It is, and it just goes to show the margins for error in the National Football League are so razor thin. When I was with the Pittsburgh Steelers, head coach Mike Tomlin on Monday mornings, he used to put up a PowerPoint, Kevin, win or lose, with five plays in every game that determined the outcome. And sometimes it would be a touchback on a short field punt. Sometimes it would be a penalty when you had converted on a third down. You know, ones that happened in the second quarter or early in the third quarter, and the coaches can go look back and say, hey, this is one of the five plays that we determined that really swung the outcome of this football game. And for the Philadelphia Eagles, to your point about the NFC East, these wins are so hard to come by. A win is a win is a win in the National Football League. And when you let two slip away from you like the Philadelphia Eagles have in the last 2 weeks, that's tough for team morale. That's tough for your win-loss record in the division. And they're climbing uphill now as you're 5 weeks into the football season.
0: It's brutal. It's brutal. And then on the other side, this Jaguars team, 4-1, I mean, there is a world of difference between 4-1 and 3-2. And
1: no question.
0: And people were talking. And the other thing is, I think just emotionally, you go from a week where everybody's talking about, can the Jaguars win the Super Bowl? Everybody's saying, is Travis Hunter an all-pro cornerback? Are they getting going here? And then if you lost to an Eagles team that everybody was saying was banged up and couldn't play, that's just emotionally just a huge, huge issue. And so to escape like that, it is. I think it's one of the biggest swings of this NFL season, just as far as...
1: It is.
0: I mean, 12 seconds to go, you get that field goal, you screw it up. I mean, my God, that's such a big swing.
1: It most certainly is, and I think, too, when you look at Trevor Lawrence, he seems to be in total command. He looks very confident in the pocket. I think he likes the weapons that he has on the perimeter, and Bashaul Tutin has done a really good job as the featured running back there. And him and Leon Cohen are just an awesome quarterback and head coach combo, so watch out for the Jags, especially as you look at the Houston Texans, who are winless, who a lot of people said would be the team that was really pushing the Jaguars for that AFC South championship or division championship. I think the Jags are for real. I really do.
0: All right, so I want to update you. So the Browns were driving here, and Deshaun Watson found Casey Concepcion, the rookie out of Texas A&M, and Minkah Fitzpatrick lowered his shoulder and just nailed Concepcion, who dropped the ball. And Fitzpatrick's very upset because they threw a flag. I see both sides of it, but it's going to give the Browns a first and goal, I believe. First and 10, excuse me, at the 12-yard line. So huge play. Fitzpatrick pleading his case, doesn't matter. Concepcion is down and hurt. Concepcion, very, very talented rookie, along with Denzel Boston. So we will keep you updated on that. But it's going to be first and 10 from the Jets 12. Jets 7, Browns 0, 4:53 to go in quarter one. We'll keep you posted on that and everything around the 1 p.m. slate of games. 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
14: I'm Ed Bank, and it has been a wild start to the early portion of today's NFL schedule. Lots of points early on, including in Washington, where the Commanders lead the Giants 6-0. Ja'Cory Kroski-Merritt with a 33-yard touchdown run. Patriots and Raiders tied at 7. Pop Douglas and Brock Bowers each with touchdown catches. The Packers lead the Bears 7-0, and Green Bay is in the red zone. Christian Watson, a 42-yard touchdown catch. Bengals and Dolphins tied at 7. Mike Gesicki with a touchdown catch for Cincinnati. Ollie Gordon, the second, a 1-yard touchdown run for Miami. The Jets lead the Browns 7-3 on a Garrett Wilson 32-yard touchdown catch. Steelers on top of the Colts 7-6. Jalen Warren with an 80-yard catch and run for a touchdown. The Vikings lead the Saints 3-0. However, T.J. Hockenson is in concussion protocol and out for the game for Minnesota. And the Titans lead the Texans 3-0 in a battle of two winless teams. Earlier in London, the Eagles appear to be on their way to victory over the Jaguars. Jake Elliott hit a 48-yard field goal with 8 seconds left. But after a kick return that ended with a tackle with 1 second left, Cam Little had a chance to be the hero.
15: Cam Little from 57 yards to win the ball game. Snap is high. Little picks it up. The 57-yard field goal is good!
14: 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It's a 57-yarder for Cam Little as the Jaguars come back to stun the Eagles 19-17. Baseball tonight, game one of the National League Championship Series on ESPN Radio between the Dodgers and Brewers. 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
3: Hey, it's Evan Cohen. 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
0: ESPN Radio, the ESPN app, SiriusXM, Channel 80. I'm Kevin Clark alongside Drew Butler. A couple scores to get you to. The Colts just got another field goal, 56 yards. 7-6 Steelers over Colts in that one. Texans get a field goal, so it's now 3-3 Titans, Texans. Titans getting the ball back with Steelers over Colts.

0: They went for it on a 4th and 3 there, Kevin. It looked like there was potentially some pass interference on Hunter Henry, which was not called. Forced a 4th and 3. Mike Vrabel, no question, left his offense out there. And then Drake May went back to Hunter Henry. He almost got into the end zone, a false start on that first play. So Pats looking like they know that it's going to take touchdowns today. And that deserves a sounder in Foxborough.
1: Raiders at Patriots.
0: First and goal at the 5.5-yard line after the penalty. Drake May hands it off to Ramondre Stevenson. That is a touchdown for the New England Patriots. Up now 13-7 with an extra point pending against the Las Vegas Raiders. And that might be the latest we've ever had a sounder on game day, 33 minutes into the program.
2: By the way, Drake May, all the consternation about him, 6 of 7, 85 yards, 156 passer rating. And that brings us to another team we were worried about, not the Patriots, the Green Bay Packers. Let's go to Green Bay.
1: Bears at Packers.
2: Marshawn Lloyd, 6-yard touchdown run, 13-0 Packers over Bears, pending extra point. A little bit of beast mode here. Marshawn Lloyd has put his shoulders down, ran over a bunch of guys, did the too small celebration. Boy, this would be a very, very big win for the Green Bay Packers.
0: Yeah, it would. Terrible start for the Chicago Bears. Tyson Bagent has an interception already. The Packers jump out to a quick 14-0 lead. Caleb Williams is the one who's known for his fourth quarter magic and brilliant comebacks, and he is not in the ballgame today. So will Tyson Bagent be able to scratch and claw the Bears back into this football game? Could Case Keenum potentially be thrust into this football game? Something to watch as we keep tabs on the action at Lambeau.
2: I might be totally off, Drew, but I felt like Case Keenum gave you so much a couple weeks ago. I don't know. I mean, it's a backup quarterback. No one's taking Caleb Williams' job. Case Keenum performance, I would have stuck with it and saw what was what.
0: I asked Mike Tannenbaum that last week because the Bears at the start of the game were off to a pretty slow start, and I said, are you surprised that Case Keenum didn't get the nod? And he was definitely surprised, and he exactly echoed what you just said. This is a backup quarterback. It's not Caleb Williams, you know, losing this job. You're trying to get the best opportunity to win. So I'll be interested to see if Ben Johnson makes that change today if things continue on this trajectory.
2: Yeah, I mean, I just think the whole thing is, it's a big emotional decision to bench your starter, but you're not doing that. Nobody on earth is taking Caleb Williams' job right now. This is about Tyson Bagent's job, and so I felt that, you know, Case Keenum's older, Bagent's job's, you know, his long-term job security is not threatened. I just would have rolled with Keenum for a little bit more.
0: Yeah.
2: By the way, Casey Concepcion, we talked about the big hit earlier from Minkah Fitzpatrick, he's been ruled out with a head injury. So obviously took a blow to the head. That's why Minkah Fitzpatrick and his protests about that flag were never, ever going to work, because if you hit a receiver, especially a defenseless one, in the head, you're going to get flagged. They get a field goal out of it. Cleveland does. Still 7-3 Jets over Browns. Jets have the ball. Browns have the ball, excuse me, after a 3-and-out for the New York football Jets. All right, Drew, while we have a minute, or a few minutes, let's talk about Mike Ditka here. So you've known him for a long, long time. I have one interaction with him that I can share quickly, but I just want to give the floor to you on what type of guy the world lost this week.
0: Yeah, so my dad, Kevin Butler, was a rookie on the 1985 Bears. He played for Coach Ditka in Chicago, I think for 7 or 8 years, however long Coach Ditka was. I think he was the Bears head coach until 1993, if I'm not mistaken. Kevin, you can correct me if I'm wrong there. Mm-hmm. But my dad and Coach Ditka were very close. Obviously, that 1985 Chicago Bears football team, I still believe, and yes, I'm biased, that it is the greatest team that's ever been put together in the National Football League. So being able to be around Coach Ditka with my dad and the rest of the members of that team, some really, really special memories. I posted a picture, my dad and I, both Walter Camp All-Americans. You get invited back to the big gala in New Haven, Connecticut every year, and my dad and I went back, and Coach Ditka was back. He was receiving an award, so we were all there at Yale University. We took a picture in our tuxedos. It was great to see Coach Ditka, and hearing my dad tell stories of playing in Coach Ditka's golf tournament down in Biloxi, playing with Coach Ditka in Naples, and of course in Chicago, what he meant to my dad from a leadership perspective, from a coaching perspective. I tell you what, man, a tough coach, a very, very tough coach. And, you know, when I played for Bruce Arians in Arizona, my dad.

0: Dad would tell me that some of BA's ways were very similar to that of Coach Mike Ditka, you know, his way or the highway. Everything was in black and white. There was no gray area. And when you have a lot of people in a locker room who can gravitate towards that type of leadership and they buy in, that's when special things can happen. And I think it's really cool just to see some of the stories from how Coach Ditka coached up his teams. I saw Danny Warfel, who of course is a Heisman Trophy winner at the University of Florida. I know Danny very well. He's here in the Atlanta area. Coach Ditka drafted Danny, and you know, his stories of even Coach Ditka at his time in New Orleans, phenomenal. The story you posted of Jim Nantz talking about all the years that they spent together in New York on the NFL Today. People like that are real as rain, man. And I love it when you hear that people are exactly the way that you think they are. So Coach Ditka, may he rest in peace. He leaves a great memory. And man, he is synonymous with the game of football. There's no question about it.
1: So on the day he passed, I was doing a Scott Van Pelt show. And one of the things that Scott said, and a really, really good one big thing that you guys should go look up. But one of the things was that everybody at ESPN, and Drew, you know this, you played in the NFL. But like when they become your coworkers, you're supposed to just say, okay, I know this person's a legend, but we got to get over it. And we got to do a show. We got to get ready, right?
0: Yep.
1: Ditka was the one guy, Scott said, that couldn't happen. He had too much aura for you not to say, oh, he's a legend all the time. And like one of the funny things is, it's like, you know, like I laugh about this and we talk about it on the air all the time. Like in the summer, I do a lot of NFL Lives with EJ Manuel. Well, I was in the student section and I was yelling at EJ Manuel, you know, for 3 years when he was at Florida State and I was at Miami saying, you know, I hate you, EJ Manuel. Now we have to do the notes for NFL Live, right? That's just part of the business. And what Scott said is, in his career, only Mike Ditka is the one that maintained his football aura throughout his media career. And I think that's a testament to the personality he had. That's a testament to just the standards that he set as a coach, where he never felt like, and obviously he was a great guy in those stories. You know, we're not trying to say he was a jerk or anything. Certainly not. Just the opposite. He was an amazing person. It was just that you could never see him as an equal, ever. He was a god.
0: Exactly,
1: he was a
0: right.
1: football god. And I think at ESPN, that is extremely rare, because a lot of these guys are just our coworkers. No, he was Ditka.
0: Yeah. Yeah. You know, one of the people that I can kind of relate to from a personality perspective, Kevin, and it's somebody that I've had the pleasure and honor of being around over the last couple of years. And he is a larger-than-life human as well, and he is one of the most generous and nicest guys that I've ever had the pleasure of being around, and that's Sir Charles Barkley, right? These are A-list guys. People stop in the street, but a Coach Ditka, a Charles Barkley, they wait. They're very gracious with their time. They talk to people. They're very generous with people who interact with them as well. So I just think people like that, again, going back to when you hear stories about them, and then people can corroborate that they are exactly how they sound or what they seem to be, that to me is the highest honor.
1: I'm with you, and the story I'll tell quickly, I told it obviously in the Jim Nantz episode, but I don't want, nobody has to go out and seek that, but I'm in Chicago, I'm probably 10 years old, we're in the hotel, the big old Hyatt downtown. Mike Ditka walks in the lobby. Ton of stuff going on at that time. Bunch of sports teams were in town. I think the women's U.S. basketball team was at our hotel. Something like that, right? So there's all these autograph hounds. They asked Ditka to stop and sign. And I'm there, too. I'm holding out an Orlando Cubs hat. And he blows past them. Because, as you know, Drew, nobody wants to stop for autograph hounds. They're just going to go and sell it on eBay or whatever the late 90s version of eBay was. A few minutes later, I get a tap on my shoulder. It's Mike Ditka. He says, come around the corner. Let's take a photo. And I think that speaks to the kind of guy he was. He was not going to take BS from a bunch of guys who were trying to sell autographs, but he saw a kid who just wanted an autograph for a picture, and he took care of him. And I think that I'm sure I'm not the only one with a story like that, where if you're a kid, if you're a fan, whatever it is, he was gonna be the man. And I thought that just speaks to who he is, and I loved it, and I was happy to share that story on Friday. So
0: awesome.
1: Yeah. So rest in peace, Coach Ditka. The football world will remember you forever. And stories like Drew's, like mine, like Scott's, and like Danny Warfel's will persist until they stop playing football. This is Game Day on ESPN Radio.
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1: He's done it again!
0: Until a World Series champion is crowned.
1: And the Dodgers are World Series champions!
0: Hear every pitch of Major League Baseball's postseason.
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0: ESPN Radio, the ESPN app, Sirius XM, Channel 80. I'm Kevin Clark alongside Drew Butler. A lot going on in the NFL right now. Let's go to a sounder in New Orleans.
1: Vikings at Saints.
0: Kendre Miller, 2-yard touchdown run. It is 6-3, pending extra point. Saints over the Vikings. Everybody's sick. Brian Flores coming to town. Saints are finding a way. Tyler Shuck, 6 of 8, 27 yards. Kendre Miller, 6 carries, 26 yards so far. Chris Olave, 2 receptions for 19 yards. So they're just finding a way to get it done right now. By the way, Kyler Murray, even though they're losing, 11 of 11, 100.

0: And 1 yard. So any concerns about Kyler Murray hopefully being eased if you're a Vikings fan, but they need to put some more points on the board.
1: Sure. You know, this was the Saints capitalizing on an Aaron Jones fumble, which Chase Young recovered. Aaron Jones was visibly upset after the fact, but Vikings seemingly were moving the ball down the field, Kevin, and Kyler Murray is doing his thing, but you just cannot turn the ball over that early. And when you do get those turnovers, you got to give credit to the New Orleans Saints.
0: Yeah.
1: Turn that into points, which is exactly what they did. And good to see Kendre Miller get into the end zone because he obviously has had some turnover woes of his own.
0: Yeah. Speaking of fumbles, so the Texans got a field goal. It is 6-3 with 12:07 to go in the second quarter. The reason that they got put into field goal range was a fumble by the Titans. So incredibly sloppy game going on between the Texans and the Titans. Early fumbles all over the place. Maybe it's the weather. Maybe it's just sloppy football. I don't know. There was some sloppy football in the college game, too, yesterday, Drew Butler. So it's a sloppy weekend here. But Titans capitalize on a fumble. So it is 6-3 Texans over Titans. 12:07 to go in the second quarter in that one. A couple other updates for you. The Bengals are at the Miami 11, 3rd and 1, 14:16 to go in the second quarter. In that one, 7-7. We'll see if the Bengals are able to get points there to go up on an 0-4 Dolphins team. Boy, you really... Oh, looks like there may have been an interception. Did Cam Ward throw an interception? I think he did. It looks interception-y from Cam Ward right now. Yep. It was a short pass intercepted by the Texans. Run back 19 yards to the Tennessee 41. So another Titans turnover. We'll see what happens there. But it is 6-3 Texans over Titans. Texans have the ball at the Titans 41. All right. So the Commanders had the ball. So the Giants got a field goal. The Commanders had the ball inside the Giants red zone. 11:43 to go in the second quarter. Commanders 6, Giants 3. There has been a couple of big plays here. Jaden Daniels had a 25-yard pass on this drive. So let's see if the Commanders can get a win here against the first place New York Giants. Drew Butler, how are you viewing the NFC East right now? It's a little NFC Southish. It's a little bit like the division in your backyard.
1: It really is. Everybody's alive. How about that? Yeah. I mean, the Philadelphia Eagles, you would have to give them the inside track at the beginning of the season, even through the first 4 weeks, really, Kevin. But finding ways to lose is not exactly the best way to win a division. And for the New York Giants, they're finding ways to win, even with all the injuries that they've had to put up with. So this is a massive game here, a division game. The Giants are obviously on the road, but Jaden Daniels is back. And look, when these things turn into slugfests and you kind of drag them into the mud, it can turn into anybody's game. So that's when the situational football really gets magnified. The turnovers can be completely detrimental. This one looks like it's going to be an absolute four-quarter game, but I'm most intrigued to see just how Jaden Daniels looks. It is wet. It looks slippery. Will he be willing to get outside the pocket? He hasn't really shown that so far here through the first quarter and 5 minutes. And as soon as I say that, he runs for a first down on 3rd and 11. So now the Commanders are inside the 10-yard line, again, leading the Giants 6-3.
0: I mean, you said it. Everybody's alive. If the Commanders win this game, they're 2-3 and essentially a game out of first. And you just think about the Eagles struggling. You think about the Cowboys. I mean, the Cowboys, I don't even know what to say right now. I mean, I said this on SportsCenter on Thursday, but if you lose your get-right game, you're the get-right game. Like, that's not anything anybody in Dallas wants to hear. But the problem for me right now, Drew, with the Dallas Cowboys is that there seems to be a new defensive problem every single week. That's the issue. At first, it was the soft coverage and the miscommunications. Now it's they can't tackle in a run game, and Bucky Irving has got running wild on them. I'd be surprised at this point if they righted the ship and won 10 games.
1: I agree. And, you know, for me, you just expected the Cowboys to be a lot more explosive on the offensive side of the ball. You get so used to Dak Prescott sitting back there and dealing to CeeDee Lamb and George Pickens. And, you know, Javonte Williams at the running back position, he specifically has been very productive, but that defense, man, I mean, even Christian Parker, it seems like every single drive, the broadcast cameras just zoom in on him good, bad, or indifferent, he's the one that's going to catch that brunt. I really like the Caleb Downs pick. Caleb Downs is such a dynamic defensive player. You got to put him in position to really be able to make an impact on the game, and it just seems like the Cowboys have not quite figured that out yet. But the good news for them is that they are in the NFC East, so it's not like the season is over, even though, of course, Cowboys fans will act like that through 5 weeks.
0: I mean, but it should be over if the Eagles played anything like they're capable of.
1: Right.
0: You know?
1: Yeah.
0: So we'll see. By the way, a quick update. Obviously, don't want to speculate on anything. In New England, Will Campbell is down and calling for a trainer holding his
1: leg. Looked like he was pointing towards his right ankle.
0: Yes.
1: Yeah.
0: Yes.
1: So he was sitting up, not like writhing in pain. Again, we don't want to assume anything, but hopefully it's just something minor and he'll be able to get back into the action.
0: Yeah, hopefully he just got rolled up on and, you know, just needs a couple plays. That is the hope. Obviously, promising second-year players had some bumps in the road, especially regarding injury and coming back before maybe being hurt and all that stuff. And a lot of the Patriots said, yeah, obviously he got brutalized in the Super Bowl, and a lot of Patriots executives and coaches said it was post-injury. So hopefully he doesn't pick up another nagging injury that could limit him and limit his development. Meanwhile, the Commanders are still in the red zone. Can they just do something? You know, lead, follow, or get out of the way, Commanders. Second and 19 at the Giants. At the Giants 19, they keep backing it up here. I think they just got another motion penalty. So 9:43 to go in the second quarter. They're still up 6-3. They're going to be in the red zone forever. Meanwhile,
1: speaking of red zone in Pittsburgh, the Indianapolis Colts have had 3 plays from the 1 yard line, and the Steelers have held their own. So it is now 4th and goal at the 1 yard line. They've tried Jonathan Taylor twice. They just tried a Daniel Jones quarterback keeper. All 3 have been stuffed. It is 4th and goal right now. They're lined up in the power eye. They hand it off to the tight end who was lined up as the fullback. Is that Tyler Warren? I believe so. That is a touchdown for the Indianapolis Colts on 4th and goal.
0: Hey, let's get a sounder in Miami.
2: Bengals at Dolphins.
0: Joe Burrow, Samaje Perine for a 6-yard touchdown pass. Bengals 14, Dolphins 7. Burrow 9 of 12, 57 yards. 2 touchdowns so far in this one. A quiet day from a receiving standpoint so far for the Bengals receivers. T. Higgins leads the way, 2 receptions, 22 yards. Jamar Chase, 2 receptions, 7 yards. Drew, Bengals showing you something, or should they be winning this game more comfortably?
1: No, they are showing me something because, again, we've talked about it. This is the game that you're supposed to win. So if you go out there and execute accordingly, it should tell you at least that the Bengals are still together as a team, that they're executing the way that they need to. I thought this game would be close towards the end. Surely there is enough time for the Dolphins to scratch and claw their way back into it. But you love to see Joe Burrow out there dealing and putting points up on the board early.
0: Absolutely. Again, the Dolphins, the vibes around the Dolphins have not been good the past couple weeks. Malik Willis has been up and down, to say the least. A lot of debate. There was a clip on my show from the spring where the new GM, John Eric Sullivan, was talking about how much he loved scouting Jamar Chase. And all Dolphins fans are using that as a piece of evidence that they would draft Jeremiah Smith. And all I could think about, and I said it earlier, was if you're doing positional value at the top of the draft on October 11th, things are not going well for you as a franchise. So we'll see if they're able to do something there, and we'll keep you up to date on all of the 1 p.m. window of games. A lot of good games going on right now. This is Game Day on ESPN Radio.
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22: I'm Ed Benkin. Eight early NFL games are in the second quarter, including one at Lambeau Field where the Packers have jumped out to a 14-0 lead over the Bears with the help of a 42-yard touchdown catch by Christian Watson. However, Chicago now with a third and goal inside the five. The Patriots lead the Raiders 14-7. Pop Douglas with a touchdown catch. Brock Bowers has a touchdown catch for Vegas. It's the Bengals over the Dolphins 14-7. A couple of Joe Burrow touchdown passes. The Jets lead the Browns 7-6, but Cleveland receiver Casey Concepcion is out of this game with a head injury. Commanders over the Giants 9-3. The Steelers lead the Colts 14-13. Two touchdown passes by Aaron Rodgers, one from 80 yards out to Jalen Warren. The Saints have just taken a 7-3 lead over the Vikings, and Minnesota has lost TJ Hockenson for the game. He is out with a concussion. Battle of field goals. The Texans lead the Titans 6-3. Earlier in London, the Eagles appeared on their way to victory with a field goal with 8 seconds left. But after a long kick return, Cam Little kicks a 57-yarder for Jacksonville. Jaguars win it 19-17. Coming up later, Broncos and Chargers. But Sean Payton talked about trying to get Bo Nix going.
23: 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But there are a lot of other things that I think can allow that to happen first.
22: The Chargers, meanwhile, are still winless on the season. Later tonight, it's game one of the National League Championship Series on ESPN Radio between the Dodgers and the Brewers. 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
1: I remember in college, Coach Day used to always say, you know, you have to be an iPhone. 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
3: Yeah, you know, today is it's beautiful. 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I can only focus on now. Right now, it's a beautiful day. And when Sunday comes, you know, I still be glad and rejoice in the day that God gives us.
4: The arrows are definitely pointing up. The Bills defense seems to be the cure for a lot of struggling players. Drake May, no exception.
5: The Packers are in a position where they can reasonably convince themselves this is as bad as it's going to get, and we've come out of it 500.
6: It's hard to argue with what the Bears have done up until this point. 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
7: I love the rivalry. It's awesome. It's great. It's intense. You can feel it on game day. You can feel it throughout the course of the week. I mean, they're the defending North champions, so what a great opportunity, great challenge for us in our home stadium to play against the defending champs.
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8: Game Day, ESPN Radio, the ESPN app, SiriusXM Channel 80. I'm Kevin Clark alongside Drew Butler. I am watching a play in Green Bay that demands a sounder.
0: Bears at Packers.
8: All right, so it took a while to get there. Roma Dunze had a overthrow on third down from the 1 yard line, but DeAndre Swift punches it on a fourth down. 7 points on the board, 14-7, Green Bay over the Chicago Bears. Bears climbing back into this one. Drew, you've been a part of some big rivalries, and I just, you know, we talk about rivalries so much in college, and in the NFL it kind of gets lost because it's such a do-your-job mentality, you know, next man, or whatever. It doesn't feel the same. What is different about a rivalry game when you're on the field?
9: Yeah, some rivalries ebb and flow. I think that's pretty obvious to say. But when you think about some of the all-time best in the NFL, I would put the Packers and the Bears at the very top. Up there alongside, I think the Chiefs and Raiders are one of the best as well, Kevin. Cowboys and Giants. Yep. It's always those divisional teams that have so much history with one another. You know, when I played for the Pittsburgh Steelers 2012 and 13, it was the Baltimore Ravens. You always knew it was going to be a primetime game, Sunday Night Football, America's Game of the Week at 4:25, sometimes Monday Night Football. And again, just the familiarity that these players have with one another, the history that the franchises have dating back to as long as they've been in the National Football League. I mean, as a rookie punter, going out there and watching Troy Polamalu and Ben Roethlisberger go up against Ed Reed and Ray Lewis. I mean, you knew that it was going to be a massive game. And then when I was with the Arizona Cardinals, we were a very, very good football team, and that was during the Seattle Seahawks dominance in the Legion of Boom. Sometimes you're out there pregame, and you're around some of the best athletes in the entire world. And again, as a punter, you're like, do I even belong on this field? Richard Sherman, Earl Thomas. I mean, I remember Brandon Browner was one of the most impressive guys that I've ever seen. And then you look at your sideline, you're like, all right, we've got Carson Palmer, Larry Fitzgerald, we've got Tyrann Mathieu. Let's go. There's so much intensity in those games, and you definitely get ratcheted up for them throughout the week. You hear it from the fans, you hear it from the media in the buildup. But for me, especially growing up a Chicago Bears fan, Packers Bears to me is the quintessential NFL rivalry. There's no doubt about it.
8: So meanwhile, in Bengals Dolphins, there's a challenge going on right now because Eric All fumbled the ball. He was just fighting for extra yards, it was a Joe Burrow pass, tried to switch hands with the ball. It pops out. There's a recovery by the Dolphins, and what they're trying to determine is whether or not the Dolphins recovered it before the ball carrier touched the sideline. And so we'll see what happens there. Bengals offense, according to reports is coming back on the field to think Willie Gay's foot was out. We will see what ends up happening there, but it's 8:50 to go in the second quarter. The ball was at the Miami 28, and it was a first down. So this is a huge, huge, huge swing if there's a turnover right now, because the Bengals look like they're going to get points and be able to make this a two-possession game before half. So we'll keep an eye on that one. Meanwhile, the Browns have the ball near midfield. It is 2nd and 7. They're still down 1 point. They were able to get a field goal earlier. So Deshaun Watson, 8 of 14, 53 yards. Geno Smith, 6 of 10, 86 yards in that one. So not a ton of offense so far midway through the second quarter. But obviously, the weather has something to do with that, as do the fact that neither of these teams are all that good, Drew Butler.
9: Yeah, you know what? The total also kind of indicated that there wasn't going to be much offense. 39.5, it was the second lowest of the 1 p.m. window. Both of these teams, Kevin, have scored under 20 points in two of their last three games.
8: The Patriots are going to get off the field. They're up 14-7 on the Raiders, and it's 4th and 15. For the Raiders at the New England 36-yard line. There was a sack of Kirk Cousins on third down there, so the Patriots will get off the field. We'll see what happens, whether or not it's a long field goal attempt or not. Meanwhile, the most offensive explosion right now with the quarterbacks, it's 14-13 Steelers over Colts. Daniel Jones has 131 yards already midway through the second quarter. Aaron Rodgers, 11 of 12, 116 yards in that one. A lot of that was in the 75-yard touchdown that started the game. But, man, Aaron Rodgers, we doubted him, but he can still sling it in some small windows here, Drew Butler.
9: Yeah, absolutely. And a little injury update. T.J. Watt suffered an injury to his face. I don't know, was that called illegal hands to the face? The offensive tackle looked like he literally punched him in the face through his face mask. T.J. Watt ripped his helmet off, so I would assume that he probably got poked in the eye there. But this is an offensive, explosive game, one that you probably didn't expect. But Aaron Rodgers dealing right now. We talked about it earlier in the show, him and Mike McCarthy trading some verbs and some words last week during their game against the Cleveland Browns. But it looks like they've made up for that, as Aaron Rodgers is off to a great start. And the Steelers lead by one after holding the Colts to two early field goals. 14-13, just under 3 minutes left in the first half.
8: By the way, the fumble from Eric All was reversed for Cincinnati. Willie Gay's foot was in the white of the out of bounds, so it is no fumble. So it's going to be Bengals ball. It is now, after a 4-yard run, 2nd and 6 at the Miami 24. So again, Bengals 14, Dolphins 7, 8 minutes to go in the second quarter there. So we'll see if the Bengals are able to get points, but they do not turn the ball over. That would have been a brutal, brutal turnover in a game they're trying to put away against a very bad team. So a lot riding on that one. Meanwhile, the Jets just got the ball back after a Browns punt. So they'll get the ball. 6 minutes to go, second quarter in that one. 7-6 Jets over the Browns. And unfortunately, as the biggest Cam Ward super fan on earth, the Texans got a field goal after an interception. So it's 9-3 Texans. And then after, so Cam Ward extended the play, two Titans receivers were in the same spot and kind of were playing defense on each other. I can't even explain it. Texans get the ball back after a punt, and they are driving now into Titans territory. So got to get a stop soon if you're the Titans, but this might get out of hand soon. 9-3 Texans over Titans. And when I say out of hand, I mean two touchdowns right now is too much for the Titans to overcome. So that's the one thing
9: exactly
8: you worry
9: right
8: about if you're in Nashville right now.
9: Yeah, speaking of games that are 9-3, the Commanders lead the New York Giants 9-3. There's 3 minutes and 40 seconds remaining in the second quarter. Kevin, for all the interviews that you do, have you had any experience with Washington Commanders offensive coordinator David Blau?
8: Not really, no. I didn't get him this year. I got some other guys there. What do you think of him?
9: You know, it's interesting. He's obviously a very, very young coordinator. He's got experience as a quarterback in the National Football League. And if I remember correctly, he was a quarterback under Ben Johnson in Detroit. So, of course, he gained a lot of football knowledge. I do a podcast with Jake Fromm, the great Georgia quarterback who spent time with Ben Johnson in Detroit as well. And he would just tell me straight up, Kevin, I learned more about offensive football sitting in meetings with Ben Johnson than I had in the last 10 years. So clearly, wow, David Blau has got a lot of education from the time that he spent in the National Football League. But with a quarterback like Jaden Daniels, you would just hope that the Commanders can stay relatively healthy so that he can show what he's got as an offensive play caller.
8: Absolutely. We'll see how that one goes. And again, if the Commanders get a win here, they're 2-3 and right in the thick of things for the NFC East. So lots of intrigue right now. I think the second half of this game is going to determine, frankly, a lot of the rest of the season. So we'll see what happens here. A bunch of games that have big swing games, I would call them, in the 1 p.m. hour. And the good news is, Drew Butler, we're going to be here updating you on all of them. This is Game Day on ESPN Radio.
0: 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The top-seeded Milwaukee Brewers, the two-time World Series champion Los Angeles Dodgers. 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
8: 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It's National Youth Sports Week. 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All right, let's talk about it. First of all, Kyler Murray I don't know if you saw this. Justin Jefferson just broke the record for latest hands in the history of receiving. The ball was just thrown to him, and it looked like he had no idea what was going on. At the last second, he adjusted to it. That is actual talent. It is actually awesome. I love to see it. The Texans, by the way, just got a field goal, so it was 12-3 Texans over Titans, 1:15 to go in the second quarter there. Titans have to make a move before the half because they are not capable of scoring lots of touchdowns in a short period of time. So keep an eye on that one. See if the Titans are able to get points there. Meanwhile, Drew, what the heck happened in Dolphins-Bengals?
9: This is crazy. And Malik Willis just threw an interception, but Joe Burrow, the Bengals, were down in the red zone. Threw it, I believe, was it Chase Brown that fumbled the ball or Samaje Perine? The Dolphins forced a fumble. The Dolphins recovered. They were running the other way. Then the Bengals stripped the Dolphins defender. I believe the Dolphins did recover it around midfield or their own 40-yard line. And I believe on the very next play, Malik Willis threw an interception. So the ball is slippery in Miami. It is turnovers galore. Right when the Dolphins had an opportunity to eat up some clock before halftime and potentially tie this game up at 14, Malik Willis threw his second interception of the day. That's right. He's got two interceptions to just one completion. So now with 5 minutes and 15 seconds remaining in the second quarter, the Bengals lead the Dolphins 14-7. They'll look to add to that lead before halftime.
8: It was, in fact, Chase Brown. As someone who had him in fantasy, I do not revel in sharing that information. But yes, it was Chase Brown who had the fumble, just to clarify that. Man, Malik Willis, we'll see. I mean, that's one of the things that, and I'd asked John Eric Sullivan about this in our sit-down, how do you evaluate, one of the concerns I had, Drew Butler, was how do you evaluate a quarterback who hasn't actually played a lot at the NFL level, all things considered, when you just don't have a lot of talent around him, and you're building out the Dolphins' offensive line, you're building out a defense, you're doing all this stuff. It's really hard. It's not like a rookie where you're going to get 4 years to figure out whether or not, you know, you're a fifth year option, you got the mega contract. Like, you kind of got to decide on Malik Willis this year, because the thing is, Drew, the Dolphins are going to be picking top five and at worst top 10. And there's guys out there. There's going to be CJ Carr and Arch Manning and Darian Mensah and all these guys. And you got to make a decision very soon. And if there's not a lot of talent around them, that's a hard eval.
9: Yeah, I would think that situation was very transparent on both sides. To your point, Kevin, it was pretty clear that the Miami Dolphins did not have high expectations heading in to the 2026 season, and they were kind of stuck between a rock and a hard place. They obviously did not re-sign Tua Tagovailoa. They needed a quarterback. They don't have a lot of talent on the perimeter as far as playmakers go for any quarterback that they brought in, but it was right place, right time for a guy like Malik Willis to get that contract, head down to Miami, go with Jeff Hafley, who had a lot of familiarity with him throughout their time in Green Bay. And you just have to try as best you can to make the most out of that opportunity in that situation. It's a long season. Yes, the Dolphins are winless, but they've shown some fight through these first 4 weeks. They're still fighting today against the Bengals at home down there in Miami Gardens. So it's so fascinating, the quarterback situation in the NFL. Mike Tannenbaum, I think, has put it out there that, 64 different starting quarterbacks started a game last year. I mean, it is crazy just how much injuries are affecting the most important position in the National Football League. So if you've shown that you've got the capabilities to be that starting quarterback, then by all means, when you get your chance, you got to go out there and take advantage of it.
8: We just had a doink in New England. Did you see the doink?
9: The
8: Raiders have missed the field goal. It is still 14-7 Patriots over Raiders. Raiders miss a 49-yard field goal, doinked, hit the left upright. So it's going to stay that way. Patriots get the ball at their own 39-yard line just inside the two-minute warning, 1st and 10. So we're going to be able to see if they're going to get points, make it a two-possession game before the half. Meanwhile, the Commanders are threatening to get points as well. It is 9-3. Commanders over Giants. They have a 3rd and 4 at the Giants 21. So we've seen this a couple times. They've yet to really do much. Cam Ward scrambling. Oh, beautiful play. 1st down, Titans. They might be able to get some points here.
9: Yeah, in that Commanders game, Kevin, Jameis Winston did what Jameis Winston does, and he was in the shotgun, couldn't handle the snap. It was a turnover in which the Commanders jumped on, so it's going to be a fourth down. It seems like they'll go out there and line up for a field goal. Points are at a premium at MetLife in Washington. The weather does not look really conducive for a lot of offensive explosiveness. So Jameis Winston turns that ball over, but the Giants defense looks to be at least able to hold the Commanders to 3 points here as they get set to attempt a field goal.
8: Just make it a two possession game. The Giants have not shown much of a propensity to score a lot of points. If you're the Commanders, just make it a two possession game and go from there. All right, as we near the there's halftime in Packers and Bears. Packers up 14-7 in that one. The other game of the half, Saints 7, Vikings 6. 19 seconds left. Steelers have the ball on the Indy 30. It is 14-13. Steelers over Colts in that one. So it's 10 seconds left now. 6 seconds. They'll probably just try to get a field goal. It looks like Rodgers is leaving the field. So probably time to get a field goal there. About a 47-yard kick there to try to make it a four-point game just before half. Bengals had the ball at the Miami 13. What a game this is. Two-minute warning there, 2nd and 5 at the Miami 13. Extremely strange game. Joe Burrow just had a couple chunk plays there. He hit Eric Al for a 13-yard reception. Samaje Perine, 11-yard run, another 5-yard run for Perine. So down inside the Miami red zone, Bengals trying to finally make it a two-possession game after trying over and over and over again and screwing it up there. So watching the Steelers here, Roman Wilson had a drop. That's what we're looking at here. So Roman Wilson had a drop over the middle of the field. And what it looks like they're looking at, are they reviewing this right now?
9: Yes, I believe they called it a completion.
8: A completion and
9: they're
8: a fumble?
9: They're reviewing the completion. I'm not sure if they ruled that a fumble, but as they were just going to break on that lower third, Kevin, it said that the review was a Pittsburgh completion. It did not look like a completion to me.
8: It did not look like a completion, but also would have ended up being a fumble. But that's a different thing. So Roman Wilson basically pinned it against his leg, and then but didn't really make a football move, and then it got sort of jolted out as soon as the Colts had a chance to. And so strange play there. 6 seconds left. If it doesn't hold up, it's going to be 4th and 2, and it looks like it will be 4th and 2. So 4th and 2, 6 seconds left from the Indy 30. So it'll be field goal time for the Steelers in that one. Aaron Rodgers, 16 of 21, 166 yards, 2 touchdowns in this one. Obviously, they needed a nice offensive week. They needed just some harmony after the last couple of weeks. It's been kind of a brutal stretch there in Pittsburgh. You've seen Aaron Rodgers be very, very miffed with some of the play calls. So to have a nice first half like that, especially if you get 17 points, can certainly change the vibe around the facility. Meanwhile, so looking at the Vikings here, Kyler Murray, 15 of 18, 143 yards in the first half. Justin Jefferson, 56 first half yards, on track for a near 100 yards. It's just game management, man. It's just game management. It's punching the ball in. They had to, it was a 54-yard field goal that made it 7-6. Saints over Vikings. The fumble, obviously. But it just feels like offensively right now, Drew. I mean, it's almost like, and obviously they have backup quarterback for a couple of weeks, but it's almost like they just cannot figure out how to get on the same page in Minnesota and have that breakout half.
9: No, they can't. I saw the statistic today. They're the first team to start 4-0 without scoring a touchdown in two of those games since like the early 1920s Chicago Cardinals. So clearly their recipe for success is led by Brian Flores' defense. But Kyler Murray, with what he has with Aaron Jones and Justin Jefferson, and you know, you would have to think that they would be able to at least muster up some offense, especially with Kevin O'Connell as the play caller.
8: I'm with you. I thought he had one of the best playbooks in football. We'll see if that clicks at some point, maybe with a new quarterback. Meanwhile, one thing to update you on before we go to break. The Browns are trying to get points here before the half. There's 43 seconds left. Isaiah Bond had a 24-yard reception from Watson, and then Jerry Jeudy. So they are out near midfield at the Cleveland 44. We'll keep you updated on that. And every game in the 1 p.m. window of games is Game Day on ESPN Radio.
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8: I'm Ed Benkin. 7 of the 8 games in the NFL's early window have gone to the half. One is late in the first half. Final minute, Miami, with the Bengals leading the Dolphins 21-7. Joe Burrow's just thrown his third touchdown pass of the afternoon on a sweltering day in Miami. The Patriots lead the Raiders 21-7. Hunter Henry, the touchdown catch a few moments ago to stretch New England's lead. The Packers lead the Bears 14-7. One touchdown pass by Jordan Love. That to Christian Watson from 42 yards out. DeAndre Swift has a 1-yard touchdown run. The Jets lead the Browns 7-6.

0: I didn't make the decision, the right decision in that situation.
1: The Jaguars are now 4-1. Baseball tonight on ESPN Radio. Game one of the NLCS, Dodgers and Brewers. Coverage gets underway at 7:30 Eastern. College football, Georgia moves up to the top spot in the AP poll.
2: Hey, it's Michelle Smallman. 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
3: 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I'm Kevin Clark alongside Drew Butler. Q Myers is here, host of ESPN Radio's Game Night and the Locked On Raiders podcast. He's here to talk about the game at the half. Patriots 21, Raiders 7. Kirk Cousins 10 of 1,523 yards. Drake May 11 of 1,560 yards in that one. Q, let's start here. The Raiders have had so much momentum this season. Obviously, against the Chiefs, they get off track a little bit. They go to New England. It's a tough, tough spot. You're at New England going west to east, but also the Patriots are on their 2001 team. You can't lose in front of the most important team in your franchise history. How are the Raiders acquitting themselves through two quarters?
4: Well, they don't look too good, and appreciate you having me on. They look like that they're sleepwalking. They look like that they went west to east and that they haven't had their bodies adjusted. It seems like they're a step behind, a step slow. They haven't been getting pressure on Drake May. That's why he's been so efficient, 11 for 15.

0: success, and it's not there so far through two quarters.
1: Q, obviously the Raiders' success on the offensive side of the ball has been the great play of Kirk Cousins through the first 4 weeks of the season. But when you have a running back like Ashton Jeanty, you would expect them to try to feed him the ball as much as possible, get the run game going to not only take the pressure off of Kirk Cousins, but to open up that play action. Ashton Jeanty only 6 carries for 16 yards in the first half. What is stopping the Raiders from really making an impact in the run game?
0: Yeah, their run game hasn't really got off at all this season except for week one against Miami. And so they've been trying to stick with it and stay consistent and still feed Ashton Jeanty the ball. Coming into the game, he had the ankle injury and the foot issue. They tried him out before the game. He was good to go, but you can see the lack of success, like you mentioned. I'm really shocked and surprised that the rookie, Mike Washington Jr., hasn't got more than one carry so far. And Dylan Lobby has actually been out there more than the rookie has. Mike's a much more explosive type running back than Dylan is, so I'm really surprised. I'm wondering if that has something to do with maybe the week of practice wasn't as good as Coach Kubiak wanted it to be, and so that's why Lobby's getting the load or the more attempts out there on the field. I don't know. It's really surprising to me, but Jeanty, you could tell he's not 100% at all.
2: Q, people around the team every day have to be more responsible than I do. I get to recklessly speculate and overreact. Having said that, you know what I'm about to ask. So the Raiders have a nice first start to the season, obviously lose to the Chiefs. You're staring down another loss to the Patriots. Everybody on earth says we won't see Fernando Mendoza until, I mean, some people have said 2027. I don't believe that.
0: Right.
2: If the momentum stalls, at what point do we see the number one overall pick, in your estimation?
0: I think it's when it's on Kirk Cousins, when you could tell that it's because of Kirk Cousins, right? When if they start struggling because Kirk Cousins is not playing very good ball, that's when I think. I mean, the only other way I could see it is if somehow, some way, the Raiders just need some huge spark. Like, yeah, all of a sudden, the team just looks like they're flat. And normally, this team doesn't look like they look today. They look really flat. They look really tired. They look like it's, like I said, West Coast to East Coast game. I'm not understanding why they look this way. I actually asked Clint Kubiak about that earlier this week, saying, is that going to be a difference? He said, look, we practice early in the morning. We go through training camp early in the morning. No, it shouldn't make any difference. Well, it looks like it's made a difference. So I don't think that you see Fernando Mendoza anytime soon unless you start seeing Kirk Cousins really struggle.
1: Q, as somebody that's so close to the, I'm going to ask one more question here, Kevin. As somebody that's so close to the franchise, you just talked about it, the West to East travel, it's been such a great start for the Raiders through the first four games. Was there some feeling throughout the fan base that, man, this is just a tough spot going up against New England in week five?
0: Yeah, it was really October and November. If you look at the schedule, starting last week with Kansas City, and then all of a sudden you've got New England this week on the road, then you're back at home with Buffalo. So it's like, we knew that a lot was going to be known about this Raiders team between October and November, which is when good teams start to separate themselves and show who they're going to be. But is this team going to be really a for real team? And are they going to be able to build off that 3-1 start to the season? We'll learn a lot about this team. But traveling to New England, knowing that it looked like the Patriots got on track last week against Buffalo, it was going to be a huge test. You know, they've stepped up in weight class, and so far they haven't come out the corner. They haven't, you know, answered the bell. I don't know if they'll be able to do that in the second half or not. It's going to be interesting. But with New England getting the ball to start the second half, that's going to be a tough task for this defense.
2: Q Myers, ESPN Radio's Game Night and the Locked On Raiders podcast. Thank you, buddy.
0: Yeah, all the time. Appreciate y'all.
2: Anytime. All right. That was awesome. Q's the best. He's just the best. I've been on ESPN Radio with him. He's a total pro. I love it. Speaking of total pro, I want to see if this stands. Did you just see Justin Jefferson's catch?
1: Oh, my goodness. Yeah. I just saw it, Kevin. Holy cow. Was that called a touchdown? Yes, it was.
2: It looks like it was called a touchdown.
1: What a throw. Was that in triple coverage?
2: Yeah, Justin Jefferson was back at the end zone behind three Saints players, just made the play of the year. Kyler Murray, they were in the red zone, and by and large, because of Murray's legs. We're going to get to John Kime in 1 second after we discuss. Holy cow. He's in. He's
1: triple
2: in, Drew Butler.
1: Coverage.
2: So
1: holy,
2: he runs a nasty moly route. And then, of course, because he's in the Superdome turf.
1: Oh, is he
2: turf
1: in, though?
2: No,
1: is
2: he is.
1: He
2: is. They're kicking.
1: Okay.
2: They're kicking.
1: Okay.
2: And he's got,
1: excellent,
2: he's got, you can tell he has rug burn on his leg because he's playing in the Superdome. You know that from the South. All right. Let's get to John Kime here. But it's 13-7 Vikings over Saints. John Kime, First of all, I think they'd be, the Commanders would be

0: a lot better if they had Justin Jefferson. That is my estimation of watching that play. But that's not what they have right now. It is 12-3 Commanders over the Giants at the half. Jaden Daniels, 6 of 11, 85 yards. Is this the weather that it's so sloppy? Is this the Commanders? Is this the Giants' pass rush? What are we looking at, John Keim?
1: I think it says all of the above because the weather isn't great. Jaden's first game back, I think the pass rush has definitely made a difference for the Giants. They're taking advantage. Left tackle Brennan Coleman has not had a great start. Struggling against Abdul Carter, as many have. It's all of the above. I'd like to say it's like an old-fashioned NFC East slugfest. I'm not sure that's what it is. But Washington's run defense has been really good. I think that's also been a difference in the game.
2: Are you seeing a little bit of hesitancy in Jaden Daniels to not want to escape the pocket? Obviously, it's his first game back after the dislocated elbow, but he's made a couple of good plays. Are you seeing that the play calling is maybe keeping him inside the pocket a little bit more today?
1: No, he's actually been. I mean, some of that, he's been inside the pocket, but he can win inside the pocket, right? But they have rolled him out a couple times. He has run the ball, and he did on a third down and 11. In the red zone, he picks up the first down by running and just basically getting crunched at the end. So he's been smarter this year, even before the dislocated elbow, about when to run and when to go for it. But he's not shy about going for it when he feels he needs to. And I'd say the same is true today. They've called a couple plays where it's like he has an option of like it's a bootleg, so you can either run and you're going to throw it. And he's run it a couple times. So, you know, I don't think he hasn't looked tentative at all.
0: Hey, John, I'm curious, looking around the division, and Drew Butler lives in Atlanta, and I was joking that the NFC East has kind of morphed into the NFC South. Nobody's going to run away and hide in this division. The Cowboys have been so flat. The Eagles obviously drop another one today. The Giants don't have a quarterback. Do you feel a sense of energy maybe from this Commanders team when they consider like, hey, we got as good a chance as anybody when maybe 2 weeks ago that was not in the question?
1: What I felt all week was what their thought was, hey, we could have been 2-2 or even 3-1 if you handle certain things different in other games. And or like, you know, Mariota getting hurt last week certainly impacted that game tremendously. And so like their feeling has been stay with it, it's going to happen. And then I think when you can look around, like the fact that, as you say, looking around the division, nobody's running away from it, has to like, hey, just handle your business and you can get right back in it right away. So, you know, they do have a tough game coming up after this one. If they close this out at San Francisco, then you do have the Eagles here. So you have a chance to at least, even if you lose a Niners game, if you can still, you know, make some noise in the division. And that's, they definitely feel like get some guys back, make a couple plays here and there, and you're right back in it.
0: Thank you, John.
1: Thank you.
0: All right, John Keim, Commanders reporter for NFL Nation at ESPN. We're not going to do a sounder because we're up against the break. Did you just see what happened in Green Bay, Drew Butler?
2: Unbelievable. I mean, were chucking the ball down the field.
0: So they get a touchdown nullified by OPI. Makes it 3rd and 22. Jordan Love, deep middle pass to Christian Watson for 53 yards in the bucket. Awesome catch. Awesome throw. The extra point is no good, obviously. That's just what happens after a miracle play. But it is 20-7 Packers over Bears in that one. This is why. Those are the types of throws that why we consider Jordan Love preseason to be an MVP candidate every year.
2: That's right. That's exactly right. And they must have seen something in the back end of the Chicago Bears defense because coming out of halftime, they were throwing it all over the yard. And what a great throw and catch from Jordan Love to Christian Watson for that touchdown.
0: All right, we're going to update you on that game and every game around the 1 p.m. slate. 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
0: I sometimes just want to let this NFL Films music go. 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Kevin Clark here with Drew Butler going around the NFL. Texans are driving right now inside Titans territory. They're up 12-3. Texans have the ball at the Tennessee 22-yard line, so on the edge of the red zone there. The game's at the half right now. Bengals 21, Dolphins 7, Commanders 12, Giants 3. The game we just talked to John Keim about, that's at the half. And then the game's in the third quarter. Steelers 17, Colts 13. However, the Colts have the ball at the Pittsburgh 3. 11:23 to go in the third quarter there. Patriots are now up. Should we just do a sounder?
7: Raiders and Patriots.
0: Drake May to Kyle Williams, 34-yard touchdown, 28-7. Patriots over the Raiders. Drew, we talked about how lethargic.

0: lethargic this team looked in with the Raiders, more of the same at the beginning of the second half here.
1: Yeah, you might not see a more relieved player in the National Football League than Drake May after that touchdown pass, putting his hands up to the sky, looking to say, thank you, thank you, thank you. He seems to be back. And obviously, after the very, very poor start that he had coming off of being the runner-up for the NFL MVP, you would have had to imagine that he didn't just completely lose all of the talent that he had. So Patriots got to be feeling pretty good. They are putting it on the Las Vegas Raiders right now, leading the Raiders 28-7 in Foxborough as they honored the 2001 Super Bowl team at halftime.
0: Wow. All right. So obviously, I mean, what would we say? Week one is a liar. Like, man, that Patriots team looks dead to rights for the first 2 weeks of the season. Now they're looking at 3-2. An offense is scoring points on good, decent teams, at least like the Raiders. So a lot there in New England right now. Meanwhile, the Vikings have the ball back at the Saints 28-yard line. Tyler Shuck threw an interception to Byron Murphy. It was returned 14 yards. There was an offensive holding penalty on the call that was declined. So that got the Vikings into Saints territory. And now if they get a field goal here, they can make it a two-possession game. So amazing turnaround here. Exactly what you need from the Vikings. And by the way, we talked about it. If the offense isn't clicking, which it isn't outside of a couple of Justin Jefferson miracle plays, guess what you have to bail you out? Brian Flores and that aggressive defense that creates turnovers. If you're a quarterback, especially a young quarterback like Tyler Shuck, young in NFL years, he's like 27 years old, he's one of those guys, but he's still in his second year, you are not ready for that kind of pressure scheme.
1: No, you're exactly right. And speaking of aggressive defenses, the Pittsburgh Steelers continuing to stand up in goal line situations against the Indianapolis Colts, just stuffing one of the best running backs in the National Football League in Jonathan Taylor. Another great goal line stand for the Steelers. The Colts only come away with a chip shot field goal. So now the Colts lead the Steelers 16-14 in the third quarter.
0: Wow. All right. So both these teams 2-2. Don't want to overstate it, but big, big, big swings between 3-2 and 2-3, especially in the AFC, especially when these teams are probably competing over the same sort of wild card spots.
1: Yeah, so you're exactly right.
0: There's something there, especially with the Jaguars now at 4-1. If you're the Colts, you're saying, I don't know, this Jaguars team might run away and hide in the division. We might want to start looking at this wild card. You got to beat a team like the Steelers in that.
1: Steelers are up 17-16. I had the score wrong there. So the Colts get that field goal. They only trail by one now. 10:23 remaining in the third quarter. Steelers 17-16 over the Colts.
0: All right. So meanwhile, Commanders and Giants just restarted. Giants have the ball at the Washington 45. Jameis Winston had, there was a what am I looking at here? So just a couple chunk plays, just Cam Scadabo run, a couple of those. So Giants have the ball inside Commanders territory. We'll see if they're able to get back into this one. It's the Jameis Winston experience. A ton of deep passes, turnovers, all that stuff, especially in the rain. Listen, Jameis Winston will make it interesting when it's not raining. When it is raining, you know it's going to be a weird day.
1: Well said, Kevin. Yeah, turnovers seem to be the name of the game when it comes to Jameis Winston. Again, weather is definitely a factor, but he just got the ball out to Malik Nabers on a swing pass. And then on the ensuing play, it looks like there was a penalty. J.J. McCarthy fully suited up, helmet buckled on.
0: There we go.
1: He's on the sidelines. Looks like he's wanting to get into this ball game. Not sure if Matt Nagy's going to make the switch, but Giants in desperate need of some offense right now. They only have 3 points on the board. Commanders lead the New York Giants 12-3 with 12.5 minutes remaining in the third quarter.
0: Cairo Santos, by the way, for the Bears, just missed a field goal. So it stays Packers 20, Bears 10. They're not able to get any closer in Chicago. So Green Bay, raucous crowd there at Lambeau. They've got the ball. Jordan Love's feeling it. He's able to test the Bears secondary right now. Boy, this is they're in the danger zone right now if you're the Bears. And if you're the Bears, at some point you just say, wait till Caleb Williams gets back.
1: Yeah, you're exactly right. Tough spot going up to Lambeau when the Packers are in such dire need of a win as well. After that missed field goal, I mean, I haven't seen the broadcast cut over to Case Keenum on the sidelines, but it looks like Ben Johnson's sticking with Tyson Bagent at the quarterback position. Speaking of quarterbacks, we need a sounder in Nashville,
0: yes,
1: Tennessee.
0: We do.
2: Texans at Titans.
1: The Texans can score touchdowns. Yes, indeed. C.J. Stroud on the quarterback keeper, a 2-yard rushing touchdown to cap off a 17-play, 74-yard drive that ate up 8 minutes and 23 seconds on the game clock. Nico Collins doing his job, getting a great block, taking care of about 2 defenders for the Tennessee Titans, and C.J. Stroud crosses the goal line for a touchdown, Kevin. Texans lead the Titans 19-3.
0: Kyler Murray is dealing. Like, he's using his legs, he's extending plays. The ball is at the New Orleans 24, first and 10. Vikings are still up only 13-7. But I kind of feel like we're seeing the emergence here. Kyler, 19 of 23, 177 yards, 113 rating, 82% completion percentage. I kind of feel like, Drew, not to overstate it, but it just feels like he's really starting to get comfortable. He's stepping up in the pocket. He's running. He just scrambled for another first down, down to about the 13-yard line. This is good stuff out of Kyler Murray.
1: He looks like he's found exactly what has carried him to being a successful quarterback in the National Football League, and it's really riding, you know, his athleticism. Getting outside the pocket, he sees the field so well when he's on the run, and he throws it relatively accurately. That throw to Justin Jefferson, everybody will see it when you're at home tonight. Just an incredible throw, triple coverage, dropped it right in the bucket for that Justin Jefferson touchdown. But he's using his arm, he's using his legs, and maybe, just maybe, the Vikings offense is starting to click here in week 5.
0: And what's interesting is a lot of people said there's some skepticism about the scheme fit. If you have a Kyler Murray, it's really a scheme expansion if you're Kevin O'Connell. Because, okay, is he going to just make the blind throws in the middle of the field? Probably not. He's probably not going to be Kirk Cousins. He's probably not going to be Ryan Tannehill. But he can extend way better than those guys, even though Tannehill's a decent athlete. But way better than those guys. And he's really quick. And he can do a lot of things that a lot of quarterbacks can't do. So if you're Kevin O'Connell, instead of saying, hey, we're going to run the same sort of blind throws on crossers over the middle, instead of that, you say, hey, we know what plays can work and put stress on defense. Is a Kevin O'Connell playbook tailored for Kyler Murray can be very, very dangerous. And I'm excited to see how that evolves over the next couple of weeks. And really, frankly,
1: yeah,
0: the next couple of quarters.
1: Absolutely. It takes time for a coach to understand how his quarterback is going to perform in game situations. Yeah. And yes, through the first 4 weeks, a lot to be desired from that Vikings offense. But if Kevin O'Connell starts to click with Kyler Murray and they found a way to start the season 5-0, Kevin, watch out with that defense.
0: Exactly right. What does the great Mike Tomlin say? We are not going to apologize for winning. That's what you say, okay? You go 5-0 after tonight. Yeah, and then you say, we'll figure out the offense later. This is Game Day on ESPN Radio.
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22: I'm Ed Benkin. Eight NFL games are now in the third quarter. At Lambeau Field, it is the Packers leading the Bears 20-7. Christian Watson has touchdown catches from 53 and 42 yards out. In Foxborough, Drake May has thrown three touchdown passes. New England leads Vegas 28-7. The Steelers lead the Colts 17-16. Two touchdown passes for Aaron Rodgers. Just a moment ago, the Saints pulled in with the Vikings at 13. Jonas Sanker, an 87-yard fumble return. However, the extra point was missed. That game remains tied. Bengals lead the Dolphins 21-7. Joe Burrow has thrown three touchdown passes. The Commanders are on top of the Giants 12-6. Jets lead the Browns 7-6. And New York is driving deep in Cleveland territory. Texans lead the Titans 19-3. C.J. Stroud with a two-yard touchdown run. Meanwhile, earlier in London, Cam Little hit a 57-yard field goal as time expired. That gave the Jaguars a 19-17 win over the Eagles after Philadelphia had gone ahead with 8 seconds left on a Jake Elliott field goal. Tonight in baseball, it is game one of the National League Championship Series between the Dodgers and the Brewers. Milwaukee manager Pat Murphy talked about having the home field advantage and the desire to bring Brewers fans their first World Series title.
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24: Hey, it's Michelle Smallman. 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
3: Yeah, you know, today is it's beautiful. 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I can only focus on now. Right now, it's a beautiful day. And when Sunday comes, you know, I still be glad and rejoice in the day that God gives us.
4: The arrows are definitely pointing up. The Bills defense seems to be the cure for a lot of struggling players. Drake May, no exception.
5: The Packers are in a position where they can reasonably convince themselves this is as bad as it's going to get, and we've come out of it 500.
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7: 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It's great. 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You can feel it on game day. 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
8: 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I'm Kevin Clark alongside Drew Butler. Let's get to a sounder in New Orleans.
0: Vikings at Saints.
8: Oh boy, Drew Butler, do we have some updates for you? So we're talking all sorts of hyperbole about this Kyler Murray offense, right? Well, guess what happens? Kyler Murray throws a nice screen pass. It is completed, not his fault, to Miles Price out of Indiana. Miles Price drops the ball. He fumbles it. It goes the other way for a long, long Saints touchdown. The extra point is no good. It is 13-13 Saints-Vikings. However, already, back to what we were talking about here, Kyler Murray already has a 32-yard completion. Aaron Jones already has a 19-yard run. It is 2nd and 4 at the New Orleans 13 already for the Vikings. 57 seconds to go in the quarter 3. Tie ball game. Woo, this is a barn burner, Drew Butler.
9: Yes, it can all change on a dime as it has in this game. Right when the Vikings were starting to click and the Saints were looking for an answer, what a massive 87-yard fumble return for a touchdown by Jonas Sanker. And of course, the PAT was missed, so we have a tie ball game, 13-13. But man, the Vikings already back deep into Saints territory, I think right around the red zone. It's going to be 2nd and 4, all tied at 13, 55 seconds remaining in the third quarter.
8: Wow. Awesome game. Really, really enjoying this. And also, I like the idea, by the way, 3rd and 4th, New Orleans 10. 3rd and 1, excuse me. I just like the idea of the Vikings being able to have some of these counterpunches. And there's been turnovers today. Tyler Shuck. I mean, by the way, the Tyler Shuck interception, upon watching it, he was trying to throw it away down the sideline, and Byron Murphy picked it off. Like, that was a really athletic play, but it's just the kind of mistake you make when you've got a million people coming at you over and over and over again. And as we said, Tyler Shuck, he's not the kind of guy who, you know, I think he's 27, something like that, but he's only in his second year. He hasn't played a ton of NFL football. So this is a really hard defense if you're a younger NFL type of quarterback. So we'll keep an eye on that game, see if the Vikings are able to get a touchdown, a field goal, or at this rate, why are we counting our chickens? They might not score at all. We'll see. But man, really
9: been
8: cool
9: a tough
8: game.
9: Day for kickers around the NFL today, Kevin. We've seen a lot of missed PATs and field goals.
8: Yep. Meanwhile, another touchdown I want to tell you about. Jalen Warren, 50-yard run for the Steelers. So it is now 24-16, 8-point lead. Steelers over the Colts, 2:57 to go in the third quarter there. So Warren has 68 rushing yards plus that touchdown and 81 yards receiving, including, I believe, an 80-yarder to start off the game. So he's having a day. If you have him in fantasy, good things are happening for you right now. Another big swing play I want to talk to you about. Kenyan Sadiq fumbled the ball at his own 7-yard line. Quincy Williams forced the fumble. The rookie Sadiq coughs it up. It becomes Brown's ball inside the 10-yard line. They haven't done much with it just yet, but they have a 4th and 2 at the Cleveland 15. It's Jets 7, Browns 6. 4 minutes to go. Presumably, the Browns are just going to kick this ball, and we'll see what ends up happening here. Punt this ball away. But, man, the Jets were going to take a commanding lead here, if you're talking about the Jets here. To have a one-point lead, to make it a four-point lead or an eight-point lead, whatever it is, they were not able to do it. They had the ball back now in their own territory, the Jets do. Browns weren't able to do anything with it. But you cannot fumble in a game like this between two teams that don't have a lot of offense, Drew Butler.
9: No, you cannot do that. And that's the toughest thing. You just want to essentially take up time of possession and drag this game even more so into the mud when you can't trust your offenses. And the kiss of death, of course, is turning the football over. Speaking of that, J.J. McCarthy is now in the game for the New York Giants instead of Jameis Winston, who has shown his proclivity to turn the ball over in this game, as the Giants are now down 19-6 after Jaden Daniels had ran for 38 yards and a touchdown to cap off a five-play, 77-yard drive. So I asked Josh Keim, our Commanders reporter, if Jaden Daniels coming back from injury would hinder his opportunity to get outside the pocket. That is obviously not the case. He has 61 rushing yards so far on seven carries and that touchdown. But J.J. McCarthy now in the game for the New York Giants. That might have been for just one play. Did he just go back out of the game, Kevin?
8: No,
9: it's third and nine.
8: No, I'm a producer saying that we think that he's staying in. What do we got? What do we got? We'll keep an eye on it.
9: He is on the sideline. Jameis Winston is back in the game. It's not good for the New York Football Giants offense right now.
8: What a package. What the J.J. McCarthy package. Meanwhile, Packers inside the Bears red zone, 3rd and 11 at the 11, 2:26 to go in the third quarter in that one. It is obviously a 13-point game. There's probably value in a field goal if they don't get it here to go up 16 points. Obviously, you would need a lot of miracles there. So we'll see what kind of play and then decision-making they make here. Jordan Love drops back to pass, and it is incomplete. So it's going to be 4th and 11. I think you take the points here, Drew, right? Make it a 16-point lead.
9: Yeah, you got to take the points here. I would totally agree. We need a sounder, maybe? Yes, in Miami.
0: Bengals at Dolphins.
9: Hey, I told you the Miami Dolphins are a spunky team. They do not give up. It looks like Ollie Gordon just crossed the goal line. He may have fumbled, but it was recovered by Washington in the end zone. So pending an extra point, the Dolphins are only going to be down by, oh, he might have been short, Kevin. I might have a fine for calling for the sounder. He's at the half-yard line. The Dolphins will have first and goal from the half-yard line. I would expect them to be able to punch it in. But tell you what, a lot of people are going to be looking at this one as the Dolphins are seven-point home underdogs, and they're probably going to cut it to 7 right here. I would expect it to be 21-14 here shortly, pending an extra point.
8: All right.
9: You can find me. That's fine.
8: Listen, I was going to say, midweek, we're going to send it. You're going to get a letter from Troy Vincent with your fines.
9: I've gotten one before.
8: What'd you get
9: fined for? Devin Hester. Yeah, I tackled Devin Hester. It was in Atlanta in the Georgia Dome right after Thanksgiving. So all of my family was there. I'm with the Arizona Cardinals. Punted to Devin Hester. He starts and breaks it off, and it's not looking too good. And I forget who the special teamer was for the Atlanta Falcons leading the way. He just gets all up in my face mask, and I just reach my arms out. I get Hester's face mask, take him down to the ground. It's all right around the goal line. Keith Armstrong's losing his mind. It was a holding on the Atlanta Falcons, which negated the touchdown. Keith Armstrong then got a personal foul, and then we sacked them, and then Matt Bryant missed, like, his only field goal of the season. So I'm getting dapped up on the sideline, Kevin. Everybody's like, great tackle, man. You just saved us 3 points. That's awesome. And then on Tuesday, Mike Disner, who I believe is now with the Detroit Lions in the front office, he came up to me and he goes, hey, man, great tackle. On Sunday, the league office didn't think so, and I got a fine for, of course, face masking Devin Hester. But guess what? He did not score, so when he got into the Hall of Fame, I was not on the highlight tape, which is well worth it.
8: Incredible.
9: The little things. The little things.
8: Incredible. Who knew that Drew Butler has been fined? And also, again, you're a part of history when you're doing it against Devin Hester, a great Miami Hurricane, and a member of the Pro Football Hall of Fame. Meanwhile, the Packers did take the points. They get it. It is 23-7, 153 to go in the third quarter in that one. Don't know if the Bears will have enough offense to get back in this one. But we will keep you updated on that and every game around the 1 p.m. window of games as the fourth quarter nears across the league. This is Game Day on ESPN Radio.
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8: 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I'm Kevin Clark alongside Drew Butler. Mike Tannenbaum is elsewhere this week. How was it last week without me, Drew Butler?
9: You know what? We obviously missed you, but we had an amazing slate of games. I think if you remember, the witching hour last weekend was absolutely crazy. So Mike and I were on fire. We had a blast, and of course, it flew by as it always does here on game day.
8: Always does. I was recuperating somewhere in Clemson, South Carolina. I missed you guys.
9: How'd you like Clemson? There you
8: go. Amazing. Amazing trip. Amazing people. Easy logistics. You know, some college towns, you go there and just everything is hard and they're just not built for game day. Clemson's not one of those places.
9: You stayed there. Now, the thing about Clemson is if you leave, there's one road in and one road out. And if you're from the southeast, everybody always says Clemson is just Auburn with a lake. So you need to let that be known, okay?
8: The only problem is I didn't bring my sticks, and there's a lot of golf advertisements around there and stuff. So next time.
9: Oh, yeah. Greenville's a great area.
8: Yes. Next time I flew in and out of Greenville. Next time I will bring my sticks. But let's talk about football instead of golf. A lot going on right now. Number one is that the Patriots are at the Vegas 17-yard line. They are going to blow the Raiders out. And I think that this is such a statement game. And looking at the – how about this? Did you see – you're a special teams guy. Did you see Adam Vinatieri's line about the Raiders?
9: Yes, I did.
8: So let me read it. So Vinatieri, they did the 2001 ceremony in New England today to celebrate the Super Bowl champions, the first Super Bowl championship team that they had. And he said, at the time, I thought we owned the Raiders, and now thanks to Tom Brady, we really do. Pretty good line from Vinatieri, who's been,
9: you know,
8: been
9: what?
8: Kind
9: he
8: of a roast
9: it in
8: master.
9: His Hall of Fame speech,
8: I know,
9: too.
8: He's been kind of a roast
9: it.
8: Master. All right, speaking of roasting, the Commanders are roasting the New York Giants. So there was a 36-yard Jaden Daniels touchdown run, and then just a second ago, there was an interception at the one. There's a flag, but it was DPI? Is that what I'm getting in my ear? Okay, so it's going to be nullified. So it's not an interception. The entire Giants sideline is saying it's on the Commanders. The ball would look like it was intended for Isaiah Likely. So it's not going to be an end zone interception. It's going to be Giants ball in the red zone. So not a turnover. Giants still have the opportunity to make this one possession game. We'll see what happens there. 1:36 to go in the third. Commanders 19, Giants 6. Meanwhile, the Saints cannot do anything with their possession after the Vikings scored a touchdown. Aaron Jones had an 8-yard touchdown run to make it 20-13 Vikings over the Saints. Saints can't do anything on the ensuing drive. It's 4th and 23 from their own 13. So they're going to have to punt here, give the Vikings the ball back. The Vikings, by the way, moving the ball. It's simply that they had a couple of turnovers, including that Miles Price scoop and score for the Saints that made it a tie ball game just a few minutes ago. Texans, by the way, got a touchdown. It was C.J. Stroud to Jalen Noel for 9 yards. Blowout city there. Texans are going to get the first win of the season. It is currently 26-3 Texans over Titans. Not a good day for anybody, including the defense in Tennessee. The defense has been the
9: bright
8: spot.
9: Yeah, they're showing some fans with the paper. They're showing some fans in Nashville with the paper bags over their heads. It says 0-17 ? With a little cry face written on that paper bag with some Sharpie. And you know what? It might be 0-17 time for the Tennessee Titans. They cannot do anything on the offensive side of the ball. Give credit to the Texans' defense. D'Amico Ryan's the play caller this week for the defense. But I tell you what, man, it's tough sledding for the Tennessee Titans right now. And I think between them and the Dolphins, it's a battle for who might be the least talented or worst team in the National Football League.
8: I'm with you. Yep, it is. It ain't good. And the difference between the Dolphins and the Titans, Drew, is that the Dolphins are kind of trying to do this. The Titans are trying to win. That's the most embarrassing part of it, right? Like, the Dolphins are
9: correct.
8: New GM, new coach. And obviously, the Titans have a new coach, but the whole new regime in Miami, the whole thing was to press the reset button. They're not supposed to be pressing the reset button in Tennessee. I think that's what's most disappointing if you're a Titans fan right now. Meanwhile, Drake May just ran it in for a 3-yard touchdown. It is 35-10 Patriots over the Raiders. 3:10 to go in quarter number three. Packers are going to score again. They're gonna blow out. I mean, Tyson Bagent just had a pass intended for Colson Love and intercepted by Xavier McKinney. And they're going to blow out the Bears.
9: Kevin, we've got some big plays that have just happened. Isaiah Likely just connected with Jameis Winston for a touchdown in the back of the end zone to bring that game between the Giants and the Commanders closer. But what could be in the running for best touchdown of the day, Joe Burrow just chucked it up to Ja'Marr Chase. Ja'Marr Chase looks like he's getting contact. He jumps up right near the goal line. Somehow, some way, comes down with the football. That is a touchdown for the Cincinnati Bengals. Joe Burrow having an absolute day down in Miami as the Bengals now lead the Dolphins 27-10 with an extra point pending.
1: Wow.
8: All right, so Bengals getting off the schneid a little bit. They've been very inconsistent the first month of the season. Looks like the Bengals are going to go to 3-2, Dolphins 0-5, and start scouting the draft, guys. Start scouting C.J. Carr and Arch Manning and Darian Mensah and Dante Moore and all that, whole crew. And Jeremiah Smith, by the way. What would you do if you had the first overall pick next year?
9: You know, from a quarterback perspective, I think it's such a quarterback-rich draft that that's the first position that you look at. Now, if it is the Titans, that's a big question mark. Would they deal out of that to get a boatload of picks and trust in Cam Ward? I'm not sure. But if it's the Dolphins, it's obviously going to be a quarterback. Can't call it Arch Manning at this point. I really like Darian Mensah. I really like Trinidad Chambliss as well. It's just going to come down to which general manager vibes best with one of these top talented quarterbacks, because even a guy like Drew Mestemaker, who some are comparing to a Josh Allen, again, you go through the entire process. Obviously, you have the combine, the Senior Bowl. You do your private workouts, and that's when these coaches and front office executives really get to understand what type of person that this prospect is, what type of leader they can turn into. Do they fit with our friend?

0: franchise. Yeah. It's going to be a very exciting draft, depending on who has the first 3 to 5 picks.
1: Absolutely. Meanwhile, the New York Jets are up 10-6 after a long field goal, 54 yards. Oh, that's not long anymore, but they're up. It's 10-6. Jets over Browns. We'll see in an awful weather game if Deshaun Watson, who's 10 of 18, 85 yards, is going to be able to do anything. Geno Smith, 15 of 26, 167 yards. This would be a big, big, big win for the Jets. They'd be 2-3 if they win this one. In the thick of it, you know, remember, there's just not a lot of great teams this year. Weird, inconsistent season. So 2-3 if you're the Jets, that's about as good as you can ask for, especially with some of the issues that they've been having. So keep an eye on that one. Meanwhile, Marshawn Lloyd, another touchdown for the Packers. 2-point conversion is good. Remember, they missed the extra point earlier. So it is 31-7 Packers over the Bears. If you're the Packers, I mean, if you're a Packers fan, you needed this, because just the emotional toll that last winter took on you against the Bears, losing those leads, all that stuff. You just needed a cathartic day where even if Caleb Williams is in the game, we'll just beat their butts, right?
0: Mm-hmm. Yeah, they needed it in the worst way. I mean, the Bears took a gigantic leap forward as a franchise, being able to beat the Green Bay Packers consecutively late in the season and, of course, in that wild card game. But you got to give Jordan Love a ton of credit today. 300 passing yards so far, 21-27 with 2 touchdowns as the Bears are trying to run back the kickoff, but he gets tripped up at the 30-yard line. So Tyson Bagent will at least have an opportunity to cut into the lead, but this one seems to be over, Kevin. It's 31-7.
1: How about the Indianapolis Colts making it interesting? Jonathan Taylor with a nice run there for 20 yards gets to the Pittsburgh 10-yard line. So it's Steelers 24, Colts 19, 11 and change to go in the fourth quarter. Man, I got to tell you, I've been consistently impressed with this Colts offense, especially with Daniel Jones. Because I was extremely skeptical. He's come back from an Achilles. Everybody says he's ahead of schedule. Yeah, I've heard that before with some of these guys. I've been impressed, even though the Colts are only 2-2. They've been competitive in basically every game they've had with a team with a pulse.
0: Yeah, but this is the tough situation for them. They've had to settle for 1, 2, 3, 4 field goals today, and a lot of them when they're deep into the red area. So right now it's going to be a 2nd and goal from the 10-yard line. We'll see if the Colts can punch it in for a touchdown. Field goals are not going to win it today in Pittsburgh, so hopefully Daniel Jones can find pay dirt here and get 6 on the board for Indianapolis.
1: Yep. Interesting game. The first play and the goal line sequence gets batted down, so it's going to be 2nd and goal from just at the 10-yard line there. So we'll see if they're able to convert there. Maybe Daniel Jones gets to use his legs a little bit more. But, man, that's a great witching hour coming up. A lot of one-possession games in this window as it wraps up. This is Game Day on ESPN Radio.
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17: I'm Ed Mankin. The eight early games in the NFL window are going to the fourth quarter in Green Bay. The Packers are rolling over the Bears. It is 31-7. Two touchdown runs for Marshawn Lloyd. Two touchdown catches for Christian Watson in that one. The Steelers lead the Colts 24-22. Two touchdown passes in that game for Aaron Rodgers. Vikings on top of the Saints 20-13. Minnesota going ahead on an Aaron Jones 8-yard rush, though the Vikings did lose TJ Hockenson in this game to a concussion. Drake May has thrown three touchdown passes and run for another. The Patriots are rolling over the Raiders 35-10. Joe Burrow has four touchdown passes as the Bengals lead the Dolphins 28-10. Jaden Daniels has a 38-yard touchdown run. The Commanders lead the Giants 19-13. Isaiah Likely a few moments ago with a 3-yard catch to pull the Giants closer. Jets on top of the Browns 10-6. And the Texans lead the Titans 26-3. C.J. Stroud with a touchdown run and a touchdown pass in that game. Earlier in London, Cam Little's 57-yard field goal's time expired gave the Jaguars a 19-17 win over the Eagles. Later today, the Seahawks and 49ers resumed their rivalry, and Seattle head coach Mike McDonald had plenty of praise for 49ers quarterback Brock Purdy.
18: I'd have a hard time underrating him. I think he's a hell of a player. He can throw it at all three levels. He throws on time. He throws it into windows with timing that makes it hard to defend sometimes.
17: That's one of just three late games coming up in the 425 window. Baseball tonight, game one of the National League Championship Series between the Dodgers and Brewers. You can hear game one on ESPN Radio, coverage starting at 7:30 Eastern.
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1: 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I'm Kevin Clark alongside Drew Butler. 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What happened to the Braves, Drew Butler?
0: What happened to the Braves?
1: No, I'm just saying, like, that. In this season, we're talking about ESPN Radio and the postseason. Yeah. What do we got going on? Why is it Brewers Dodgers? That the Braves were a ball club.
0: You know, the Braves could not hit the baseball in the postseason, and usually in order to win a World Series, you have to be pretty good at the plate. So I think their three highest paid players win a combined 5-51 with 19 strikeouts against the Dodgers. And you know, when you watch that series, The Dodgers have such depth at the pitching position. There's no let up. So if you're not on it, they're going to expose it. And that's exactly what happened in that series. They gave it all they could. They won that amazing bullpen game in game two in L.A. And I think the Dodgers just had too much talent for the Braves to overcome.
1: Do 10 seconds on this because we got a couple NFL updates. I live in Yankees country. My son is obsessed with the Yankees. But last year, he's 3 years old. We told him the season.

0: My expectations were very, very, very low. And Rodgers certainly has to pick his spots when you're talking about how often he can move, because he can't do it in every snap. But I didn't expect him to be able to do that. Now, having said that, there was a little bit of a miscommunication. It was a jet sweep. Two Steelers kind of hit each other after the snap. It was Bernard and Jalen Warren. They kind of hit each other after the snap. That slowed down Warren on a 3rd-and-1 run. It got stuffed, so it's 4th down. We'll see if the Steelers want to take the points or not. But back to Rodgers, I'm hugely impressed with what he's been able to do. He's 20 of 27, 211 yards, 2 touchdowns, 121 rating. It exceeded my expectations, Drew.
1: Yeah, he looks to be at least finding some sort of groove with the offensive play calling today. And the defense for the Steelers has stepped up in a big way, holding the Indianapolis Colts to 5 field goals, which is the difference in the game right now as the Colts trail by 2. And on 2 of those, the Colts were deep in the red zone inside the 5-yard line. But Aaron Rodgers continuing to roll out, throwing the ball down the field. He's been accurate with his throws. And again, like, his football IQ is on display when he is able to get rid of the ball, make sure that he's not turning it over, not putting the Steelers in positions for 3rd and 4th and long, and they're facing a 4th and 2 right now with 7:56 to go in the game at the Colts' 21-yard line. Kind of surprised they're going for it here and not taking a field goal. We'll see if they actually do snap the ball, and they do, and they hand it off to Jalen Warren, who looks to be have maybe stopped a pretty favorable spot by the officials.
0: I think he got it. He fell in with his momentum. It looks like he got it. I'd be surprised if they reverse this. I think first down's probably going to stand. Quick update for you. This Vikings just got a field goal, 55-yard kick by Will Reichard, to make it 23-13. So obviously making it a 2-possession game, that is huge with 6:30 to go. Saints had the ball at their own 41-yard line, 2nd and 10. So we'll see if they're able in New Orleans to get it any closer. But obviously a huge, huge cushion to make that a 2-possession game. So to recap on the 1-possession games right now, the Jets have a 4-point lead on the Browns, 10-6. Browns had the ball at their own 21-yard line, 3rd and 3. Watson has gotten a couple more yards, but he has 115 passing yards right now. They're not moving the ball especially well. Cleveland's not. So I don't anticipate a lot of scoring from here on out. So if you're the Jets, just take care of the football. Just play sound defense, and good things should happen for the next 9 minutes of ball.
1: Well, action. Be careful saying that. The Jets have found ways to snatch defeat
0: from
1: the jaws of victory. So we need to really keep a keen eye on how the last 9.5 minutes in this game goes. It's 3rd and 3 right now. The Browns are at their own 21-yard line. So we'll see if Deshaun Watson can put together a series here for a touchdown.
0: Meanwhile,
1: my goodness. And they just try to make a completion, and the ball was just dropped by Denzel Boston. But there is a flag on the play.
0: Of course there is. What was the...
1: Should we talk officiating? Did you watch the Georgia-Alabama game last night?
0: We cannot talk Georgia-Alabama officiating. That's midweek.
1: Okay.
0: That's midweek.
1: Okay.
0: Was there a tug? Is that what happened with
1: there was a whole lot in that game. Yeah.
0: No. I meant in this game right here. Oh, meanwhile, baby, we need a sounder in Pittsburgh.
2: Colts at Steelers.
0: While Drew Butler stews over SEC officiating, Aaron Rodgers hits Pat Freiermuth over the middle for a 17-yard touchdown pass to, we can't say put it away, but it's a 9-point lead with 6:35 to go in the 4th quarter over the Indianapolis Colts. Awesome play, awesome pass, awesome call. Freiermuth wide open after kind of some traffic in the middle.
1: Option route.
0: Knocks down a Colts player. So a lot there. Aaron Rodgers turning back the clock. Really cool to see there. Deshaun Watson just had an 8-yard pass completed. So we'll see if they're able to get points. 9 minutes to go in that one. They're at their own 43-yard line. Down 4 to the Jets. 8 minutes to go. Time not an issue. In fact, at some point, you don't want to leave the Jets too much time, because Geno Smith can move the ball, and we'll see. All right, Jaden, let's do a sounder. Let's go to Washington.
2: Giants at Commanders.
0: Drew, when John Keim was on earlier, you said, is Jaden Daniels hesitant to leave the pocket? Is the play calling looking like they want to keep him in the pocket? And John Keim did in fact laugh

0: weren't joking around. But guess who's laughing at you as well? Jaden Daniels.
1: Yes.
0: Because he just had a 26-yard scramble for another touchdown. Two-point conversion is good. 27-13 Commanders over Giants. Jaden Daniels, here's the line, 8 attempts, 87 yards, 2 touchdowns. Pretty good day at the office for a guy coming back from injury.
1: Yeah, you know, we were talking about David Blau, the offensive coordinator for the Washington Commanders, a little bit earlier, and he has to know better than anybody. When you allow Jaden Daniels to do what he does best, which is show off his athleticism, get outside the pocket, the defense has got to soften up. So then you're able to run the ball more. You're able to get deeper into the playbook. So seeing Jaden Daniels do what he's doing today, especially in these weather conditions, Kevin, in his first game back from injury, you've got to think that the Commanders, if they hold on to this win, you're in the locker room after this game, and you know General Dan Quinn is going to give an inspiring speech by saying, look at the division that we're in, guys. This season is just getting started, and our playoff hopes are very much alive.
0: You know what I've seen? I just saw for the first time. So Jaden Daniels had about two guys that he had to make miss on that run. And Commanders offensive linemen were throwing up their arms to signal touchdown. He still had guys to beat. They just knew he was going to beat them. Like, you see, it's obviously when a guy's got a clear pathway. But they knew that those DBs for New York had no chance.
1: It's awesome as a teammate because you watch these guys do extraordinary things in practice every single day. I'm thinking back to the times when I was a rookie watching Antonio Brown with the Pittsburgh Steelers or Larry Fitzgerald with the Arizona Cardinals. For me, one of the best, most talented players that I ever played with, regardless of position, Kevin, was the Honey Badger, Tyrann Mathieu. These guys are so good at football. They put it on display every single day at practice, and then Sunday is the day for them to go show the world. So it's great to watch his teammates celebrate when he still has two people to beat on the way to the end zone, but they already know it's going to happen.
0: Deshaun Watson just had a 20-yard rush where basically, I mean, the Jets just frankly just played it soft. I mean, there were a couple of opportunities to get him on the ground, and he stiff-armed a linebacker, and so the Browns are moving the ball. They have 2nd and 10 after a deflected pass went down to the ground on the first down. They've got a 2nd and 10 at the Jets 29. So they're down 4, so they need a touchdown to take the lead here. But they're doing everything asked of them so far on this drive. We'll see how it ends. Some garbage time updates here. The Raiders have the ball 3rd and 2 at the New England 2. They're down 28 points. Don't know how much they can make that work. Up. Oh, there was a deflection at the line for the Jets on the Deshaun Watson pass, and the ball hung in the air for about 5 minutes, and no one decided to go and get under that ball. So it's going to fall incomplete. It's going to be 3rd and 10. But Malik Willis just had a touchdown pass to make it 28-16 Bengals. 6 minutes to go in the fourth quarter there. The Bengals had the ball 2nd and 8. Backed up to their own 5. So Dolphins have a little bit of work to do. Malik Willis, 12 of 20, 103 yards. Joe Burrow, 22 of 28, 182 yards. Bengals just picked up the first down, so they'll be able to drain this clock a little bit more and get closer and closer and closer to icing this one. All right, we're going to keep you updated on everything as this starts to come. This 1 p.m. window starts to come to an end. The witching hour is upon us. This is Game Day on ESPN Radio.
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3: Back to school season means backpacks, schedules, and busy mornings. But there's one thing a lot of families forget to plan for. What happens when school germs start spreading and someone gets sick? Joining us now is Dr. Peter McCullough with some smart ways to be prepared before the school year begins. So, Doctor, back to school is exciting, but it also seems to be the time of year that families start getting sick again. Why does this season hit so many households?
9: Because people miss an opportunity, and that is to use nasal sprays and throat sprays twice a day preventively. These have been shown to reduce the common cold, flu, RSV, and other viral infections, but it has to be done twice a day on a regular basis.
3: What are some of the most common health issues that families run into once the school season does start?
9: The kids are back in school, they're coughing, they're sneezing, and they clearly spread viruses and other illnesses. 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
10: Before and after each Wisconsin football game, tune into ESPN Wisconsin College Game Day, brewed by Coors Light, 2 hours before kickoff and immediately after the final whistle, right here on Madison's home for Badgers fans, ESPN Madison.
0: Game Day, ESPN Radio, the ESPN app, SiriusXM Channel 80. 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I'm Kevin Clark. Alongside Drew Butler, a couple updates to get you to. So the Browns, Deshaun Watson hits Denzel Washington for a 29-yard touchdown pass. So they go up 12-10 pending extra point. But that's a big old pending extra point because they missed it, Drew Butler. And that meant that the Jets can win with the field goal. So there's 5 minutes left. They have a 3rd and 4, but they are already at the 50-yard line. So this is a massive, massive, massive play for Geno Smith and the New York Jets trying to get a win here that would get them in the mix here in the AFC, I'd say, wild card race early on.
1: Yeah.
0: Garrett Wilson just
1: Who would have had the Cleveland Browns at 4-1 after 5 weeks?
0: Not me.
1: Especially with all of the outside commentary in the peanut gallery during training camp. Especially, you know, in regards to the quarterback situation. So if they're able to hold on here, to your point, Geno Smith, now they're across the 50-yard line. So that is a first down for the Jets. They're going to be at the Browns 40. But I tell you what, these kickers today, it always seems like it's one of those weeks where across the league you see a lot of missed kicks. And this one definitely happening in week 5. That could end up being a very, very costly missed extra point there for the Cleveland Browns.
0: I don't think it will be. And I'm gonna wait until this is official to see what just happened here. But it looks like, am I seeing this right here? Wait, 1 second on it, okay? I don't want to say this.
1: Oh, fumble.
0: Fumble. Wow. Just so everybody knows, I see the player tracking data first, just to keep you inside the curtain, so I know what's going to happen. And I saw that, and I just didn't want to say it until I actually saw.

0: on my screen. Geno Smith got strip sacked. It is Browns football in Jets territory. First and 10, 4 minutes to go. A massive, massive, massive mistake by the Jets offensive line. Carson Schlesinger's high-fiving guys, 98. Is who fell on the ball. Man, that is a brute.
1: Yes, Schlesinger uncovered. The right tackle tried to reach out and at least get in his way. Didn't happen. Schlesinger strip sack fumbles Geno Smith from behind. Geno Smith never saw him. And the Browns recover. Tough situation for the New York Jets. They are minus two in the turnover margin today.
0: Boy, it's bad for the Jets. No other way to put it. It is bad for the Jets to lose this game. Browns are going to be the story of the season. And listen, they have not been doing it pretty. I don't think anybody's going to put them in Super Bowl contention here. But if they're 4-1, you are what your record says you are at some point, Drew. And
1: you don't think Browns Raiders AFC championship game?
0: In an AFC where things can get really, really weird, right now we know who the dominant teams are, but you look at the end, you know, the couple playoff spots are going to be taken by incomplete teams. There's no reason the Browns can't just keep riding these types of wins to double-digit wins. So we'll see. We'll see what happens there.
1: I could not agree more.
0: But, man, all the credit in the world to Todd Monken. We both have been around him, you at the University of Georgia, me at some of these interviews the last couple of months. He is a force of nature, and yes. I think that this Browns team does not have a ton of talent, but there's something there where they believe in him. So interesting to see. And then you look at the Falcons and the way they played the last couple weeks. Drew, maybe Stefanski and Tom Monken both needed to be where they are right now.
1: You know, the Falcons are an anomaly given their first 2 weeks of the season with Cooper Rush at quarterback, and then Michael Penix Jr. comes in, and they look like a completely different football team. Playing tonight, Sunday Night Football, hosting the Ravens, going back to their last four primetime games, the Falcons are undefeated. I mean, they have been playing exceptionally well. They also beat the Bills on Monday Night Football early last season, then they lost to the San Francisco 49ers on Sunday Night Football, but then they beat the Rams late in the season. This year, already whooping up on some teams in primetime football, so a big matchup tonight. And yes, it seems like Kevin Stefanski is the right fit. And, of course, I think his play calling, especially with Tommy Rees as his offensive coordinator, when you have a quarterback that can at least dish the ball out to the Drake Londons, the Bijan Robinsons, the Kyle Pitts, it changes everything. And that's not to undermine Jeff Ulbrich, the defensive coordinator, who has been doing a spectacular job as the Falcons have had to withstand a lot of injuries on that side of the ball.
0: All right. What do we got going on in Washington right now?
1: I have no idea. A huge scrum in the end zone.
0: We're trying to figure
1: Isaiah
0: out
1: Isaiah Likely
0: fumble.
1: Looks like yes. He was trying to reach into the end zone to score a touchdown.
0: Trying
1: Kevin
0: to figure out a fumble.
1: Ooh, it is
0: a flag.
1: Right at the goal
0: They're
1: line.
0: It's a
1: did
0: touchdown.
1: The ball break the plane?
0: They're saying it's a touchdown for the Giants. So here it is. So it's Isaiah Likely. Ball is clearly coming out, it looks like. Before he gets there, gets punched out at the goal line. The Commanders fall on it. So the question is, was the ball peanut punched out before he crossed
1: broke the
0: goal
1: point.
0: Line? It looks to me, the ball, here's the issue, Drew. Isaiah Likely was carrying it casually, but the ball wasn't coming out before the play, right? It wasn't punched out until it looks like he was at the plane. So I do think it's a touchdown.
1: And they're lining up for the extra point. We've got a huge development in MetLife Stadium.
0: Special teams.
1: The Browns were going to punt the ball. It is raining. It was a high snap. Punter Corey Bohorquez could not hold on to it. It is a big turnover. The Jets now have the ball at the 22-yard line. It's going to be second down. They're well in field goal range. They're only
0: Cleveland
1: down by
0: 22.
1: 2 points.
0: At the Cleveland 22.
1: Wow.
0: Down by two. So you just drain the clock, drain a couple seconds. So the Browns have two timeouts here. But the worst thing you can do here, the floor, and I mean, listen, remember, by the way, the Jets, they've had some issues. But the floor basically here for them is to drain some clock and get the field goal and go ahead. They just had an incomplete pass, so it's going to be second and nine. Okay. So, boy, that is
1: second and nine. Geno Smith in the shotgun. He delivers a strike, but it is incomplete. So it's going to be third and nine, 3:07 left. Browns lead the Jets 12-10. They're in field goal range, but keep in mind the rain is a huge factor. That's what just caused the poor snap, the punter not being able to handle it. So it is going to be a tough operation if they do line up for what could be a game-winning field goal.
0: You know what else you have to keep in mind? They're the Jets. They're the New York Jets. But guess
1: what? Right.
0: Guess what? Where did you see this play? It appears.
1: On third and nine?
0: Yeah.
1: Geno Smith in the shotgun.
0: The Jets have scored a touchdown. Give me the sounder.
1: Oh, my
2: goodness. Browns at Jets.
0: All right, so on third and nine, Geno Smith in the shotgun, 3 minutes to go. It's a handoff. Is that Braylon Allen?
1: Braylon yes. Allen, correct.
0: Yeah, around the left side, 22-yard touchdown. Great play call. Browns never saw it coming. It's 16-12, pending extra point. Browns are going to have to score a touchdown to go ahead here. Drew Butler, this is all set up by a bad long snap. You've been preaching long snapping since you saw the London game. This is a tough way to lose a game if you're the Browns, if this doesn't get reversed here.
1: Yeah, we'll see what happens. The Browns are going to have an opportunity, 3 minutes left, and they do have some timeouts remaining. And, Kevin, I got to give you some credit here. You spoke about it during halftime in the Raiders-Patriots game. We have a development in Foxborough. The Patriots are smoking the Las Vegas Raiders 45-17. There's 6 minutes left in the game, and Fernando Mendoza is in at quarterback for the Las Vegas Raiders.
0: This might just be a garbage time thing.
1: It is, but he's in the game. He's in the game.
0: We're going to keep an eye on it. There he goes, taking some meaningful snaps in the NFL. I think he's going to be a good player. I mean, they're going to be 3-2, and we talked about this earlier. I would not bench Kirk Cousins until you start having a losing record. But if they lose 4 in a row, something like that, I would look at it. Even if it's not Kirk Cousins' fault, that's what Q Meyer said, wait until it's Kirk Cousins' fault. I don't know, man.
1: Agreed.
0: I think that there's a case
1: garbage
0: to be made
1: time
0: that,
1: for sure.
0: Yeah, it is a case to be made that you just need to start getting the young man work. So we'll see what happens there. Coming up next, Gabe Neitzel and Andrew Salinas have all of the 4 p.m. window of action. Drew, thank you, buddy. This has been Game Day
1: on
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18: It's not that close. And yes, Tausch says, let's go post game. So the post game begins. I don't know if you have your opening statement until the game is over. I'm not sure. You have to decide that too.
19: Yeah, I'll wait for the No, I'm not going to wait for the opening statement.
18: Okay, the opening statement by Mark Tauscher. And again, you have a great partner. Because I was going to enjoy one of your partners with a Tito's here, but there's none in the studio. And it'd probably be a violation of something anyway.
19: Well, I'm up at the tree. I'm up here right outside of Lambeau Field at our Tundra Trio. So I'll have one for you.
18: Do that.
19: I'm going to head down. I'm headed down to AmFam Field to go watch the Brewers beat up on the Dodgers in what some would say maybe the best Sunday you could ever have. If we find a way to win tonight, you could probably make that argument. What a great day.
18: I think you could.
19: Great weekend and just getting started with this absolute beatdown. So I was sitting up in the alumni suite and a bunch of us were talking. And I think pregame, we all were skeptical. No skepticism walking out of this place. I said earlier this week, this was tipping point Sunday. Like, if this Packer team wants to do anything of substance this year, they need to beat this team without Caleb Williams. They need to beat this group after what we saw last year. And they did it without any issues. This was as thorough of a beatdown as you're going to give to another football team. I think everything that we thought, oh, you got to talk, you got to do this. The Packers, all week, I would bet, will tell you, they talked in-house and were whatever they needed to do outside in the public. And this was an absolute winning at the line of scrimmage, being more physical, doing everything that they wanted. And Jordan Love was absolutely spectacular today. So I'm sure Bears fans are going to say, oh, we didn't have our quarterback. Hey, you are still favored at Lambeau. And walking out of here, nobody in their right mind should have thought that they should have been favored. So kudos to Matt LaFleur. Kudos to Jordan Love. Kudos to this offensive line. This group was a much better football team than the Bears for three quarters of last year. And for today, they were much better for a full four quarters. And if you want to play a fifth like the Badger Band is, we'll beat you in that too. That's how good the Green Bay Packers were today.
18: And
19: that is my
18: running the ball made no difference because the embarrassment was how wide open, Texas wide open, the multitude of Packer receivers were down
19: Homer,
18: the field. I will defer
19: Homer,
18: to
19: they,
18: you.
19: They don't have, sitting here looking, they don't, the Bears cannot, if they don't blitz and get them, and we saw that in the playoff game last year in the first half, they don't have answers for Matthew Golden, for Christian Watson, and for Tucker Kraft. They don't have any answers. They can't cover. And Matt LaFleur, Jordan Love thought, okay, you know, we can fake charade this thing like, oh, we might run the football a little bit. Instead, why don't we just beat you with our best? Now that the offensive line has been stabilized, you're able to go make some plays. And that's what we saw today in big waves. Kudos to this organization and to get things stabilized so that and after. Because if you'd asked me 2 weeks ago if something like this was possible, I'd tell you no way. But it was very possible, and it was executed at a really high level and an absolute beatdown here today at Lambeau Field.
18: I would guess, someone will look it up, but this will probably be the greatest quarterback performance ever by a Packer quarterback against the Chicago Bears. Jordan Love, 25 of 31. 367 yards.
19: And with a couple of drops.
18: Yeah.
19: With a couple of drops. He was, like, the way he maneuvered the pocket, outside of that drive right before the end of the first half, this was as close to perfection as you could ask the quarterback position to play. He was that good.
18: Christian Watson, 6 catches, 143. Matthew Golden, 6 catches, 123. Tucker Kraft, 5 catches, 64. The three of them, over.

0: over 300 yards. That even trumps my three tight end idea.
1: Yeah, your three tight end idea, I think you're probably going to put that away. Maybe you'll keep it.
0: No, they'll use it. It didn't need to be used today. They can't guard. You said it.
1: What was used today was this group. We saw a little bit of this, but unfortunately the O-line was at the point where we just couldn't function. Mm-hmm. And now things have been stabilized. It could still be better, but this group and what they were able to do, you just got to give Jordan Love a little bit of time. And then what I loved on the other side of it too, just the energy that this group played with today. That was it was the intensity gap that I talked about last year where I thought the Bears had it. That has swung back. This thing is, I think, enough people are sick and tired of being sick and tired of listening to all this that they said enough. And I'll be curious. I know the game's still going. I don't know what kind of handshake it's going to be between these two. But Matt LaFleur can sleep easy tonight. Well, it was a storyline. And you're in the storyline business, so that's why we
0: But
1: care.
0: He did what and he said. Just win, whoop him, and whatever
1: and
0: he
1: now
0: does
1: you
0: is
1: also,
0: going to be appropriate.
1: I would have had no problem if he'd have Bielema this today and went for two every time. Like, if you want, this is the way this rivalry is. You shove it up there, you know what. And if you can, go get another touchdown here with whatever time is left, a minute and a half. You can go put on 38-7. 39-7. At this point, you just continue to set the tone because last year it was you didn't finish. Oh, we drag you
0: they
1: out. You
0: finished all this today.
1: That's what I'm talking about. That's what I'm saying. Go ahead, finish even more.
0: Yeah.
1: You pile on top of piling on. This was exactly what this organization and what this football team needed to do. And there's a lot of Bear fans that are walking out of here, I think, realizing they were pretty fortunate last year and it not happening today.
0: I like that. Did you use that before? I'm sick and tired of being sick and tired. Is that one of your specialties?
1: It's one that should get used probably more than it does. But I am just telling you, as fans, we've heard it. We're sick of it. I can only imagine players because all they heard if they were in Chicago or anybody Illinois related, Illinois adjacent, it was all winter or all spring and all summer. Oh, my God, all this. Oh, this thing's over. The rivalry is switched. It did last year. Let's see. We're walking out here. Let's see the handshake. You got Doug Collins.
0: No,
1: there
0: I don't
1: right
0: think
1: he,
0: there
1: Matt
0: was
1: LaFleur.
0: A coach. Somebody from the Bears did a handshake with LaFleur, but it wasn't.
1: It's a nice. It's a little drive-by-ish by Matt LaFleur.
0: Hold on. We have Fran. Fran, was there a shake of the hands between the two coaches?
1: There was. Yeah, I'm telling you, I'm watching it.
0: Oh, I didn't.
1: It was a drive-by. Same drive-by, but not with the same, whatever the case may be. Just
0: well, I don't know.
1: Beautiful,
0: explain.
1: Beautiful
0: translate. A drive-by, but not a drive-by.
1: Drive-by is I'll shake your hand as I'm walking to go do post-game interviews because my team just
0: right, but it was different
1: yours.
0: You acted like than the past drive-by, or was this exactly the
1: well,
0: same?
1: Well, no, it was more, I think LaFleur did it with a little more class. Ben Johnson did it like blank you. Matt LaFleur kind of walked by like, yeah, I don't know who you're thinking you are. But you ain't all that. That was the vibe I just got.
0: Sick and tired of being sick and tired. Yeah, I would say that they can put that up on wherever they put all the stuff from the show that they think.
1: Did anyone envision this today?
0: No.
1: I didn't see us for 31.
0: I did say the game was over at 14-0 if you go back on Twitter. It's over. And you know why I said that?
1: I didn't think.
0: I did that because of what you talked about. Not only they were 14-0, but the intensity and the aggressiveness defensively wasn't even offense. I thought,
1: but we saw that last year too, and that didn't parlay. I needed to see something until they stopped him. The interception on that third, on that fourth down. Once that happened, I actually was going to say let's start the post game, but I think we started it.
0: And I didn't
1: enough.
0: Think either of those quarterbacks were capable of doing what the starting quarterback could possibly do in terms of bringing them back.
1: Oh, let's be crystal clear about this because I'm sure Bear fans are going to say, well, we didn't have your top running back. We didn't have this. We don't have our top running back. And, yeah, Caleb Williams is a good player. He's not – hey, we'll find out. We're going to find out later. This was just one of those – this was needed in a big way this afternoon. Exactly what the kind of I look at this almost exactly like
0: Wisconsin,
1: how the Badgers beat Michigan State.
0: That's right.
1: What do you need to do? This was a Chamber of Commerce Green Bay Packer football day. Weather's great. We're blowing smoke, like the yellow smoke, even on the horrible offensive pass interference they called on Sturdivant. They blew smoke in the next play. You know what the hell with it? Third and 24. We'll fire it up. Watson will get it. We'll blow smoke on you again.
0: Right.
1: There's like 10. There's like 10 popes up here today. As much smoke is blowing.
0: The new slogan amongst all the others is going to be.
1: You just wait a second.
0: Can the Bears guard him?
1: You're not going to give me some love for that pope comment?
0: No. No.
1: What are you talking about? You know they get it when they do a new pope. They blow smoke, right?
0: And they're in.
1: You know what? I'm not. Here's the deal. Then
0: I don't.
1: Here's
0: even,
1: the deal. I'm not gonna. I'm not gonna waste my great stuff on you.
0: Sick and tired is up there with. The house is on fire.
1: I gave you smoke. They literally blew smoke, and it was fake smoke because they gave a BS pass interference, and then they came back with more smoke.
0: Part of it
1: the
0: is
1: next
0: I'm,
1: play.
0: Not, I'm not an expert on the Pope smoke. That's not really.
1: I thought with your faith and your show with Pip.
0: We don't discuss Pope smoke.
1: Okay.
0: I'm not a big fan of the Pope. Actually, I hope that doesn't kick you out of the church. But you don't need to know that. But anyway, it was good. But come on, the Packers played like they were sick and tired of being sick and tired. And LaFleur, they whooped them. They boat raced them. They dog walked them.
1: It did everything whatever phraseology you want to go to about just physically and emotionally and everything. Absolutely manhandling the Chicago Bears today. That's what they did.
0: And they didn't have to address running the ball. They didn't run the ball well the whole game. The Bears
1: we're not going to run the ball well.
0: Then.
1: Hey, I told you this last week. We're not going to be a good running football team. Like, that's not where we're going to be. We're going to go off and say we need to protect and we need to run it enough so that we can throw it. That's what we need to do. And the play action pass, you get a lead. You see that beautiful design to Tucker Kraft late in the third, early fourth.
0: So 70 yards rushing is enough with 358 yards passing?
1: If you tell me right now you're going to give me 70-plus yards and not turn the football over and you're going to protect Jordan Love, sign me up all day.
0: Yeah.
1: I don't need anything else.
0: All right,
1: now,
0: well,
1: I'm sure Matt LaFleur won't say that.
0: No, they had 44 early and then they had nothing. But
1: a long run late.
0: What?
1: I had the long run late.
0: 300. No, the story, historically, it's the story is Jordan Love. Historically, greatest performance ever by a Packer quarterback against the Bears. Somebody else can make the list, but it's going to be tough to beat this.
1: It was a fantastic day for Jordan Love, but it was, I think the receiving core, and let's give the offensive line. I know there was a little bit of a rough spot there in the end of the first half.
0: Oh, yeah.
1: Yeah, it was a mess. That was the only part of the game, other than Trey Smack, that I would have anything negative to say about anybody.
0: Yes, we will get to Trey Smack, but I feel like it shouldn't be mentioned until late on.
1: No, at some point that can be brought up, and I deserve some grief because I crowned him a little bit last week, saying I don't even think about it.
0: I don't either.
1: Kicking at Lambeau, it ain't going to get easier. So
0: right.
1: that'll be something that I'm sure
0: kicking at
1: we'll
0: Lambeau
1: talk about
0: is huge.
1: Later. But I'm not going to lie to you. I ain't talking about that tonight.
0: That's good.
1: That is last on my list.
0: All right, let's get a Tito's going for us first here. Come on, get some Tito's.
1: You want to do a little Tito's? I think we got to do a little MoMA, don't we?
0: Fine. When you beat the Bears by 100 or whatever it was, we can do Tito's first. We'll get to MoMA.
1: All right, we'll do a little Tito's first. I saw our crew from Tito's up here at Lambeau today, and I saw a lot of people. There's a quarterback drink with a little jalapeno infused. Of course, it's Tito's in that. I see in the golf course, you got the transfusions. Tito's is in that. Tito's is in everything because they make great drinks, and they also are great out in the community. They take great care of dogs, and they take great care of celebrating Packer fans after a big win versus our rivals. Crafted to be savored responsibly.
0: And now, Tausch's opening statement, a little bit out of sorts because Tausch, who handles the whistle at the end of the game, he blew the whistle, said this is over. We started the postgame show before the official blew the whistle to end the game at Lambeau Field. So now, Tausch's opening statement. Can I ask a favor of you?
1: Yeah, I'll use the quote that you want me to use. Yeah, that's what you're asking
0: and
1: for.
0: No, and if you do, you can bring up as much smoke as you want. And now, Mark Tauscher, as brought to you by his great partner.
1: Well, as I said, man, a Chamber of Commerce day here at Lambeau. I think coming in, we thought, oh, boy, I don't know. The Bears might be back. I don't know if we can hang. I don't know if we can protect. I don't know. Well, what I did know is that this group was sick and tired of being sick and tired of listening to Bears fans and players and pundits and everybody all year, and then the beginning of the season telling us that we can't compete and that the rivalry's it's flipped. It's going to be a decade of Bears dominance and all of this other stuff. And today put a pretty big Jordan Love said, I don't think so. Favre, Rodgers, Jordan Love wants to carry on this tradition of quarterbacks stifling and taking all the hope away from Bears fans. And as I'm watching Bears fans trickle out of here, Dobber's down, and I think they realize there's another bad man in town, and he just played one of the best games at quarterback you're going to play against the Chicago Bears team.
0: Another bad man in town. All right, and now, your partner, please.
1: Well, MoMA is my partner. 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
0: The only thing they don't handle would be the mental injuries that would be occurring to the Bears and some of the Bears fans.
1: Here's what I would tell you. They're also, you get physically right, you're mentally going to be in a better spot.
0: That is very
1: typically
0: true.
1: Typically how that goes. Yeah.
0: Yes. All right. MoMA's. And now, after a break, Flesh It or Flesh It, presented by Gordon Flesh Company, the dog of the game, flawless play of the game, drive of the game. A Tausch will not be here as long as normal because you're heading to the Brewer game, right?
1: Headed down, yeah. 7:15 first
0: 7:15,
1: pitch.
0: 7:15, yep.
1: Trying to parlay what could possibly be the perfect Wisconsin sports weekend if we can get this done tonight.
0: Yeah, they went tonight. It's perfect. Or as I said early on, the game was perfect start, and then it was better than perfect when they got the 14-0. More Tausch. Packers win by a gazillion. It was 31-7, and it wasn't that close. They got bored at the end. They should have stopped the game with about 4 minutes left. And historically, Ben Johnson's now going to be remembered for calling two timeouts, down 31-27 with about, 4:20 and 4 minutes left. It's not as good as Tauscher's line of sick and tired of sick and tired. But I said what Ben Johnson did is like the Titanic looking for a little extra duct tape to take care of the hole. And he did it twice. For whatever purpose, I'll never understand. You don't have your quarterbacks. You got nobody. Just let her go. But he did.
1: That's not how they do it.
0: And no, he kept looking for somebody can send him some duct tape because they want to. More Mark Tauscher next.
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1: Back to school season means backpacks, schedules, and busy mornings. But there's one thing a lot of families forget to plan for. What happens when school germs start spreading and someone gets sick? Joining us now is Dr. Peter McCullough with some smart ways to be prepared before the school year begins. So, Doctor, back to school is exciting, but it also seems to be the time of year that families start getting sick again. Why does this season hit so many households?
2: Because people miss an opportunity, and that is to use nasal sprays and throat sprays twice a day preventively. These have been shown to reduce the common cold, flu, RSV, and other viral infections, but it has to be done twice a day on a regular basis.
1: What are some of the most common health issues that families run into once the school season does start?
2: The kids are back in school, they're coughing, they're sneezing, and they clearly spread viruses and other illnesses. 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
6: Flesh it or flesh it. What are the Packers? They're clearly not as bad as their number set. And are they as good? How good are the Green Bay Packers? It's up for Tausch. They're still not very good. You can flush that, or they're really good, or you can flush that. It's kind of Mark Tauscher telling us his view of the Green Bay Packers on flush it or flush it. Yes?
7: That's what we're going to do, is flush that or flush it?
6: Well, no, you can take either side. So I say, all right. Here we go. We have two versions. Here's one version. Packers aren't as good as they played today. Come on, Tausch. Okay. Let's not go crazy. So right. Flush it or flush that. Are the Packers?
7: I'm going to flush that, and I'm going to flush the other. I'm going to flush the other side of it because I thought, you know, watching after, if we're doing this show up here after Atlanta, I'm probably saying if we can't block any better than that, we're not beating anybody. So that's changed. We are now competent. I would say that we're unbelievable, but we've gotten so much better that the group can now allow Christian Watson and Matthew Golden can't have a day like they did today if we're playing like we did against the Falcons. Like, they are not going to be, it's just not going to happen. So for this group to now be able to do it, I think is now, and you're looking at, what do you mean, what are they watching? This is the crowd. We got a little live studio audience here, Homer, so I just want to make sure I acknowledge that.
8: Oh, hey, Homer.
7: Courtney says hi. Tito's our friend from Tito's. If you're looking at this, no Micah Parsons, and you also put some of the other stuff in, this team is only going to get better. So offensive line-wise, Kevin Zeitler still hasn't played. And he is probably the biggest reinforcement that we've brought in. So I think you can legitimately start looking at this team again in a way that you couldn't 2 weeks ago. That this group has a chance to win the division and could be right. That you just took down supposedly the best team, favored at home, which I still think you favor this group at home without their starting
6: quarterback.
7: I picked
6: the Bears to win. I was wrong.
7: I felt like insulting. I think it was insulting to Jordan Love.
6: Well, it was. They acted
7: like
6: it.
7: You're going to tell me that without their starting quarterback and their best running back that you're still coming in here as favorites versus me? Like, I'm sure Jordan Love isn't going to say it, but if I was him, I'd be like, blank you. Like, what the heck are you talking about? And you know what? It showed today. What, do you have 5 incompletions? 2 of 3 of those are drops?
6: I want him to be an underdog next week, too.
7: I feed the underdog label because I don't know. However you want to look at this, it was Jordan at his best. And I think a big part of it was he was sick and tired of hearing about all of the other stuff. And Caleb Williams this
6: Excuse
7: and everything
6: me,
7: else.
6: Excuse me, sir. You need to go a little further with that. He was not just once sick and tired. We need.
7: No, he's sick and tired of being sick and tired.
6: Thank you. Okay.
7: I think that this team, while I still would say if you had to ask, the NFC West is in a better spot. But now in the NFC North, where 2 weeks ago I would have said, I have a hard time envisioning this team winning the division. After a day like today, why not? Detroit? Bleh. Now, Minnesota, I don't know if they ended up winning.
6: They did.
7: I think, did they?
6: They're
7: 5-0. So give them credit, but I don't know. I mean, I think that that's a group that is going to be severely offensive.
6: You're not scared of them.
7: Not even a little bit.
6: Yeah.
7: So now we hang in, and Micah is going to get back, and I think next week will be another one. But I called this tipping point Sunday, and it definitely tipped in the right direction as a Green Bay Packer fan.
6: 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And now,
7: proud partner of the Green Bay Packers as well.
6: Yeah.
7: So
6: the dog of the game presented by Sit Means Sit. Hit it, Brad.
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6: 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This is, what's the biggest dog in the world? The English Mastiff?
7: Mastiffs are really big.
6: This dog is bigger than taller than a giraffe.
7: Like a husky's a big dog.
6: This dog is bigger than a sequoia.
7: Yeah, this is as easy as it gets.
6: Go ahead.
7: Jordan Love, I mean, you could go Watson. You could go
6: on
7: the O-line.
6: No, you can't.
7: I mean, you could. I'm not saying you should, but you could. And defensively, there's a bunch of guys that I think played really good games. But, yeah, this is a Jordan Love. Hey, I'm pretty dang good, and I'm sick of you telling me that, oh, this is the – and I still cannot believe that they're underdogs. And I think Jordan Love showed it. He did everything you would have ever want from a star quarterback. He delivered today on that. So – easiest dog of the game since last week, and Jordan Love is definitely my woof woof.
6: And it will be talked about as the greatest quarterback performance ever by a Packer against the Chicago Bears. Jordan Love, 25 of 31, 367 yards, 2 touchdowns, no interceptions. Gets it sacked a couple times. Quarterback rating of 137.5, and the one they have at ESPN QBR, which I think is a little goofy, but either way, he's at 95, and that's like... that's like being the god of quarterbacks. I don't think anybody ever gets 95. But greatest quarterback performance ever by a Packer against the Chicago Bears. Somebody else can look it up, or maybe you can go on AI. We'll take a break, and then the flawless play of the game, which means Tausch has to pick between how many that Jordan Love had next.
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6: 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Carbless, again, with the flawless play of the game, and the challenge again for Tausch is the pick of the many by Jordan Love. I have won the flawless play of the game. Packers were up 14-0. Yes, on Twitter, I said this game's over. And I did that because I knew people would say, oh, you're jinxing them, you're jinxing them. Nah, not jinxing them, there's no jinx. And you'll learn that jinx don't actually mean anything because they're going to win the game, and which they did. The Bears came to 14-7, and then the Packers had a touchdown called back because of offensive pass interference. Now, this is what happens when you play well or you're a good team. If it was a terrible call, fine. The next play, 3rd and 22, 53-yard touchdown pass. Now
7: is
6: it's 21-7.
7: Is that what your
6: that's my flawless
7: picking?
6: Play of the game? Yes.

0: That's what I'm picking too, so we're going to be in agreement.
1: No, I can't agree with you on that.
0: Didn't it feel like, oh, blanket, let's just fire that thing up because whatever, and we're just better than you?
1: Yeah.
0: And it was good. The coverage was okay, but Watson's just really good. Like Christian Watson is putting himself in that list of, and it was good. The coverage was okay, but Watson's just really good. Like Christian Watson is putting himself in that list of, you know, he continues on this path. You could say he's one of the best.

0: Let's leave
1: it out of the atmosphere. Just out of curiosity, since you bring that up, do you believe we didn't land on the moon?
2: No.
1: Okay.
2: But I don't, like, at this point, I just
1: put it in
2: the
1: atmosphere?
2: Yeah, I don't want it in the atmosphere. Oh. Let's just out of curiosity,
1: anything else you also don't want in the atmosphere, maybe about the field goal kicker or not?
2: No, we could talk about that later.
1: All right, flawless play the game.
2: It's too positive. There's too many good positive vibes. Like, I don't need to be, like, other people can urinate in our Cheerios. Today is not a Cheerio urinating day. Today is a great milk with some good fresh fruit and just a great day to eat
1: Cheerios. You win by 31-7. Urinate on anything you want to. You can't ruin it.
2: Absolutely.
1: You can't ruin it.
2: You could with a, yeah.
1: No.
2: Nope. Okay.
1: All right, but anyway.
2: All right,
1: let's get to sugar-free. This is the team he's been telling us about. Oh,
2: Shug's got to be happy today.
1: He's going to be duck hunting with a rope. I guarantee you. Yes, sugar-free.
3: Well, Tausch, you were not on the show last week because they started early. And I predicted that the Packers are going to destroy the Bears. And Homer dismissed me. Everyone dismisses me.
1: No,
3: I said it's the producer.
1: Hold on. It wasn't about one game. You said they're going to win the
2: Homer.
1: Super Bowl. You said they're going to win the Super Bowl.
2: Let him go. Shug. Right, okay. Keep going. Let's let Shug have
1: Sorry
2: the floor.
1: To interrupt.
2: Yeah.
3: Hey, producer, in the show, take that clip somewhere in the show and prove it to the nation, please.
2: Okay.
3: I'm going to say to you, Shug always is on board.
2: All right, go ahead.
3: Okay, I'm going to say to you that we saw someone today. I'm going to mention his name. I'm going to mention his first name. I'm going to ask you guys to give me his last name. It's hyphen, by the way. Danny.
2: Yes, DDS.
3: Danny.
2: DDS.
3: Oh.
1: Sugar-free. Sugar-free. Nobody blocked him.
3: What? What are you talking about?
2: No, he made two or three. DDS made two or three plays.
1: I would agree.
2: It wasn't just a one shot deal.
3: Right.
2: I legit walked out of there thinking he is going to be somebody that we're going to need to play more of. That's what I thought.
3: Oh, yes. 100%. And you know what? I watched the game on. I've got the green package, so I only got this gold package. But I watched his eyes on one of those plays. Oh, the guy has it. This is a great pickup. That was a great draft pick. I'm just going to tell you, that's what I'm most excited. I'm always excited about these Packers. They're going to the Super Bowl. Do you understand we're getting Parsons back? Do you understand last week I told Homer about Love, about the completion rate? This is no surprise what happened today. Nothing. So Packer Nation,
2: I was surprised. Shug, you're the best. You are.
1: Yes.
2: You always got us winning championships, and I love it. I was surprised.
3: Let's go.
2: And I think.
3: Go Brewers
2: I think,
3: now. Think,
2: let's go Brewers is 100%
1: yes, they
2: right.
1: They played
2: that,
1: this game.
2: To me, tonight's that Brewer game is even more vital than what we just did here. We need tonight's game at AmFam Field. But we'll talk about that later. I agree with DDS. I think that you saw defensively a lot of guys chipping in. You know, obviously, Hopper doing, you know, having a pick and Bullard tipping
1: McKinney.
2: A pass. It was a great effort by everybody involved. And, oh, by the way, the best player in football on the defensive side of the ball, at least from a pass rush standpoint, is coming back soon. So you would hope that that's going to be a huge bolster to what we're doing. But today is all about the O-line stabilizing and letting our guys out-athlete and outperform their guys. And Jordan Love is the distributor to do it, and he was everything you could have wanted today.
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1: We will get to some callers as well. Packers.
2: Shug.
1: beat the Bears.

0: By 100.
1: Did Shug last week tell you that we were going to beat the heck out of the Bears?
0: Yes, I believe he did. But he also said they're going to win the Super Bowl. So when I believe that's the part where we said he had totally lost it. But
1: do you now, Homer, we were both after that Atlanta game. Do you now believe that this team can win the division?
0: No.
1: Okay. I do. I think that this team is definitely...
0: Well, I can't say... See, I don't say could. To me, are they going to win the division? I would say no. If you want to say yes, you can. Now, what would I bet on them winning the division? Of course, that's my standard for behavior.
1: You're going to be getting good odds on it.
0: No, but how much would I bet? Are they in order to win my bet, they have to win the division. 100 is max. I would bet $12. That they will win the division, and then I get $12.
1: If you're getting 25 to 1,
0: no, I'm not doing. I don't do odds. I don't do odds. I do. Okay, out of $100, $100 would be you're incredibly confident. How much would you bet that the Packers are going to win the division? I said 12.
1: I do odds, and if the odds are over 20 to 1, but with the Vikings being 5-0, I would think that the odds would be 15.
0: I'll go
1: 20 to 1.
0: I'll take it.
1: If it's 20 to 1,
0: yeah, I'll make that bet.
1: You're all in.
0: I'm in.
1: If it's even up with the Vikings right now, you wouldn't. But if you're getting good odds, heck yeah.
0: If you think someone's going to win the division, you can't bring odds into it.
1: I would agree with that. But I'm telling you, I don't believe in the Vikings yet, even though they're 5-0.
0: I don't.
1: And I believe that this offense, with its line stabilizing things, can make a lot of waves. That's what I think.
0: Okay. I'm not that far yet.
1: Okay.
0: But I think when you whoop a team like you whoop a team, that shows how good you might be. And we'll get to the callers and some other stuff. We have the drive of the game. I'm curious to see what Taos picks.
1: There's a bunch of drives.
0: I know, but you got to pick the drive of the game. More with Taos.
1: All right.
0: This is what happens when you say something really good. Taos may like it or not like it. It doesn't matter. Just like the house is on fire. This week it's...
1: Can we agree that with the O-line being stabilized, that the fire is put out now and we're doing some nice rebuilding? You can go back in
0: yes,
1: the house.
0: The fire is out, but the house has not been rebuilt.
1: Yeah, but I think you got a lot of char out of there too, didn't you?
0: Yes.
1: You'd have to get char. I would say that a vast majority of the house is now completely habitable.
0: I
1: still think there's some. You maybe don't want to go down in the basement bathroom, but I think everywhere else, I think you can go back in that house.
0: I think, as you said about the Badgers, about following up, the Packers need to follow this up at a certain level. Would you agree?
1: Boy, you know what's fun to watch? Yeah, all these Bear
0: the
1: fans.
0: Just kind of,
1: all these Bear fans, and they are just taking it because they have to.
0: Yes, they have
1: to. The Bears still suck and all this other stuff. And what are they going to say today? They're just sitting here, and their chins are down, and they're just looking like...
0: Did you hear what one of the Packer wide receivers said? He said...
1: No.
0: He said that he was so wide open, he said he had a better chance of finding a bear in a fish tank than near him down the field.
1: That's good.
0: Yeah.
1: That's good.
0: Pretty
1: and you
0: good.
1: Know bears love fish, too. Huh? They love salmon.
0: More Taos. Sick and tired of being sick and tired. They're going to start having a Taos t-shirt. Next.
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11: I feel like it has to be. And a matter of fact, I was sitting with my daughter today, and she's like, boy, those first two drives, they're about the same. And, you know, one was, I think, 8.5 or 9 minutes. The other one was 7.5 or 8 minutes. But you can pick your spot. And normally it's like this is the one that's kind of easy. Oh, yeah, the 16-play whatever drive. But you could literally pick either of those first two touchdown drives. And I'm going to go with the first one just because of what it meant. from a setting the tone standpoint and, you know, getting the lead, kind of getting the crowd back on board, just kind of getting everybody back
10: in. And it showed us the receivers were wide open deep. That was the last.
11: Yes, and all you had to do is give a little bit of time, and you're going to find a matchup that you really like.
10: I mean, were you surprised how wide open they were?
11: I mean, there's wide open in college, and then there's wide open in the NFL, and it shrinks quite a bit. Guys today were college wide open. Like, it was schemed, and it was also, we are going to do whatever it takes to get to these matchups where you go one-on-one. And I think they learned some things about how they managed, you know, to protect, and the Bears didn't have any answers.
10: Is it appropriate the defensive backs just assumed that Jordan Love wouldn't have enough time? Because a couple times I saw the defensive back, like, he didn't even seem to take the deep threat seriously, with all of us knowing, dude, you start running now, you're not catching them. They're not even close. So,
11: I think from a coverage standpoint, you get a feel for the game. And if the quarterback is under duress a lot, you can maybe be a little more aggressive. But, you know, after a while, you have to kind of start figuring in. And I think the defensive coordinator, Dennis Allen, has got to probably look at it and say, we cannot leave these guys in a situation where they can go man-to-man.
10: Yeah, we've got to blitz and play all that because the alternative, we don't have an answer, right?
11: Yeah, but in the same respect, you can't let someone just sit back there and carve you up. So I think, obviously, the Bears had anticipated that they would have the success the Atlanta Falcons and the Minnesota Vikings and some of these other teams had. They don't have those guys or that scheme, or the Green Bay Packers have gotten a lot better, and I would like to think that's the solution. And once that has happened, as it has, all of a sudden you get to let your talent showcase what they're all about. And we've gotten to that point, and obviously – That's a huge positive.
10: Yeah, and Dallas defense stinks. They should be able to do pretty much of the same thing. We should see more of it next week.
11: I would think Dallas is going to have to come up with some different things. Now, they're going to be a wounded dog, though. We'll worry about that down the road.
10: All right. Go ahead. Sorry.
11: No, go ahead.
10: I just thought that, as you said, about proving the Packers prove something here. After you play at this level, to play at the level like this again next week, doesn't have to be a big one, would reinforce potentially how good you can be.
11: Well, here's what I would say. Yes. Next week, I would think this would be a flip shot of, I am anticipating our offense having a really good day, but our defense is going to need to challenge. Mm-hmm. Where our defense will have one of the best challenges we'll see all year offensively. Dak Prescott, CeeDee Lamb, that is going to be a difficult matchup for our group, and we'll get a much better idea of where they're at than what we saw today.
10: And that has been Looking Ahead, presented by Retirement Understood. 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
10: Tausch hoping to go and win the doubleheader today. 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Mo from Illinois, you're on with Mark Tauscher. 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The Packers beat the Bears by a gazillion.
11: It wasn't that close.
12: The Packers didn't just beat the Bears. They didn't just beat the Bears. We let them know what we're all about, all right?
10: They boat raced them. They dog-washed them. Yes, all. How are you? You can't overstate.
12: They dog-washed them, and they shut that Ben Johnson guy up. He learned that you do not open your mouth about the Green Bay Packers. all week long, the Bears spoke about us. All week long, Bears fans wanted the Packers and their fans and their players to open our mouths. But guess what we did? We let our play do the talking here in Green Bay, Title Town, Wisconsin. We don't worry about our little brothers. We don't worry about the poverty organization, Hammond Bears. We're not worried about any of them. We let our play do the talking. Today was utter domination. And what we're going to do from this point forward is focus on the green and gold, the Packers. We're going to go on a run. And guess what the scary part is, everyone? Guess what the
10: what scary part is? What is the scary part? Tell us, Mo.
12: Micah Aaron Parsons is coming, and he's coming fast. And I saw him on the field. Our closer, our dominator, he's coming. This offense is humming. They just need to get out of their way. Less penalties say, which was good. But this Packers team is going to be humming, gentlemen. And we're going to be talking about this team having a season turnaround on like any other. But today is about celebrating the win against the Bears. Chicago, Ben Johnson, don't you ever disrespect the Green Bay Packers again, and our head football coach, and we hope you enjoy that L today.
10: thanks, Mo. Mo's been
11: rack
10: waiting to do that for some time.
11: I didn't
10: don't
11: even
10: you
11: rack
10: ever?
11: Them.
10: Don't you ever? Not as good as sick and tired of being sick and tired, but the ever is pretty good.
11: So I'm going to say this though. I was one. I thought the intensity gap that we talked about last season, and the Bears had that. The Bears were sick and tired of everybody telling, how the Green Bay Packers are better than they were. And I thought they played that up. I really do think Matt LaFleur deserves a lot of credit for kind of keeping things harnessed. The messaging of what he did this week with, I'm going to let my pads do the talking. I'm not going to just, it doesn't need to be, I'm going to get in a verbal warfare and talk all this smack. It was more, none of that is going to matter. It's what's going to matter is us bringing the intensity and executing at a high level today, and then that will do all the talking, and we'll let all you idiots out here jabbering about it talk about it. And that's what has happened. So Matt LaFleur, the ego play would have been, I'm sick of everybody telling me that Ben Johnson owns me, and I don't, but he didn't let his ego get in his own way. He made this about the team and about his players, and when you get on into all of that, he deserves a ton of credit for having it play out that way.
10: And I would say the Packers are different in that you now have Watson and Golden.
11: Well, you had Watson. I think you have a Matthew Golden that is going to be an incredible
10: matchup.
11: No,
10: you got two.
11: Matchup.
10: You got two guys. We're not even bringing Tucker Kraft. It's not my three tight ends. It's those three weapons. How do you stop those three weapons?
11: You're not going to. You know how you stop them? By hitting Jordan Love and getting to him.
10: Right.
11: And that was the formula for when we all looked at this like, oh, God. The Packers have shored things up. They found something.
10: The offensive.
11: And it obviously has been, very, very good the last couple of weeks, especially, obviously, today.
10: Now, we know you have to go. We're going to take one more caller. But I wanted to let you know that I had to rush to get some milk and couldn't get to the grocery store. So I went to Speedway and got a gallon of milk. How much do you think a gallon of milk is at Speedway?
11: $3.19.
10: $7.50.
11: No, you need to go over to. You need to go over to.
10: But I got there and I go, how much is this? She goes $7.50, and I went, I just can't pay it. I thought my $6.
11: You know what they always say? If you have to ask how much it is, you can't afford it.
10: Well,
11: that's what they say.
10: $7.50. Have you ever heard of a gallon of milk for $7.50 in your life? I don't think you have.
11: That's a lot.
10: Until right now.
11: No, that's a lot.
10: All right, let's get to Levi. Levi, you're on with Mark Tauscher. Then he's going to head and hope that he can be a part of the doubleheader with Brewers and Dodgers in about 3 hours.
11: Yes. Homer, and if you're 50 years of covering sports here.
10: Yes.
11: If they win tonight in whatever fashion and get out to a 1-0 lead, what would be a better day? Obviously, winning the NFC Championship or anything else.
10: Well, winning a Super Bowl or championship.
11: As a daily double.
10: Never. So I can't really even think of anything.
11: If we can win it tonight, this could be one of the great overall days in the history of Wisconsin sports.
10: Yes.
11: All right. We're all on the same page.
10: Yes. And somebody else is going to have to look up to find something that's the equal. It seems like at some point there was something where there were two, but somebody can look it up. But, yeah, I'll join that club. Levi, you're on with Mark Tauscher. Remember, sick and tired of being sick and tired. Yes.
13: Yeah. The Bears still suck. The Bears still suck. Like that song, but I don't remember all the lyrics. But, man, this was fantastic today. Stomping on Ben Johnson and those ugly you-know-what Bears.
4: You could have given them 20 points and still won your bet. I'll give you the Bears plus 20.
13: I was going to say, those Bear fans out in Chicago were just boasting all week that they were going to put like maybe 50 or 80 points on them. And I know that I still have to give respect to the Dicka family. I know that he passed away. Just kind of sucked, though. But even I'll just give, just want to give my thoughts and prayers to the Dicka family. They're going through a hard time, especially with Dicka who passed away. Just want to give some respect for that here quick. And all I just want to say is that who still owns this series? We still lead the all-time series, Bear fans. Don't you understand? We still own you. That's all I got to say. And Taos, you have a safe trip to Milwaukee now. Call into Wilkins House tomorrow. Have a great day. Take care. Be good.
4: LaFleur is now 13-3 against the Bears. And you'd have to be somewhat old to remember the last time the Bears and the Packers played where you had a death, and it was Walter Payton.
11: And blocked field goal.
4: A blocked field goal. And as the field goal is about to be done, I'm underneath the stadium trying to get out to do a post-game show. Who was there but Fuzzy Thurston? And Fuzzy Thurston is walking around in a circle. I said, Fuzzy, what's wrong? He says, nah, I'm nervous. Nervous? We got Longwell. The next second, dead silence. Dead. And they start coming out, and I go, damn, Fuzzy was right. I didn't, you know if he'd missed through wide or whatever, but everybody around for that was fearful that you could have a Ditka finish today like that, but not when you're boat raced. When you're boat raced, don't Ditka have to worry about the finish.
11: Ditka could only do so much, and that was not going to be enough.
4: He got mad when they were down 14-0. He just started looking for Forrest Gregg and getting a fight.
11: He went out. I think he went out and wanted to go play a round of golf about middle of the second quarter.
4: And your final statement before we lose you. What do you want us? Because, I mean, I understand. You understand. This is a nice try, but sick and tired is going to win. But go ahead.
11: Yeah. Just a perfect afternoon. The game gets flexed because people are thinking that the Packers are just not the draw. Caleb's not in. Favored, all of the stuff that we just listened to all week, and the fact that this group just kind of took all that in, wasn't sitting there spouting and being all, it was almost like that quiet confidence that you knew, we're going to handle our business. I don't need to let you guys all know how we're going to handle our business, but we're going to handle our business the way we need to, and that's exactly what we saw this afternoon.
4: Thanks, Taos.
11: Which is fantastic.
4: As much as you believe in the Packers, there's nobody, I think, that expected it to be 31-7. And I emphasize, it wasn't that close. Gary Ellerson still to come. Jason Wilde, though we're not sure with today because it's a little shorter. And then the Brewers and the Dodgers. I think we have the Bucks game. And then we pick up the baseball game. 1-800-990-3776. 1-800-990-3776. The Carbon's Talk and Text Line. We will get to you and all those other things next.
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20: Back to school season means backpacks, schedules, and busy mornings. But there's one thing a lot of families forget to plan for. What happens when school germs start spreading and someone gets sick? Joining us now is Dr. Peter McCullough with some smart ways to be prepared before the school year begins. So, Doctor, back to school is exciting, but it also seems to be the time of year that families start getting sick again. Why does this season hit so many households?
21: Because people miss an opportunity, and that is to use nasal sprays and throat sprays twice a day preventively. 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
20: What are some of the most common health issues that families run into once the school season does start?
21: The kids are back in school, they're coughing, they're sneezing, and they clearly spread viruses and other illnesses. 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
10: Before kickoff, just hanging out with your crew. Yuengling Flight, the next generation of light beer, 95 calories, just 2.6 grams of carbs, real flavor that goes the distance because a tailgate is a marathon. Going to be that today, getting ready for the Brewers and the Dodgers. Game starts in 3 hours, and they're just getting warmed up. Because a tailgate is a marathon, not a sprint, Yuengling Flight. D.G. Yuengling and Son, Pottsville, Pennsylvania. 31-7, and it wasn't that close. Right, it should have been even more if the field goals hadn't been missed. Harold, you are on Green Bay game night. Dog raced, boat. Dog walked and boat raced. I confused those two. Yes, Harold.
26: Good evening, gentlemen.
10: You're in Greece?
26: I'm calling from Crete, Heraklion,
10: yeah.
26: Crete.
10: So that's like 6 hours ahead. Is it like 10 at night there? Do I have that even close?
26: It's just past midnight, as a matter of fact. But I think it's wonderful to celebrate with you and Mr. Tauscher the smell of victory after some of the really embarrassing defeats that the Packers have suffered this year. And today we witnessed a bravura performance from Air Jordan, Jordan Love, who I think threw for 367 yards passing.
10: Air Jordan, and, not bad. In most cases, people
26: yeah,
10: be offended
26: Yeah, I don't know
10: that,
26: if I'm the
10: not...
26: first to connect that to Jordan Love, but I was thinking about that.
10: No, you
26: said,
10: gotta
26: why
10: do
26: not?
10: Some,

0: You got to do something pretty amazing. But when you have arguably the greatest performance ever by a Green Bay quarterback against the Bears, Air Jordan would fit. Yeah.
1: Yes, and this was a great game for the Packers.
0: What did you like the best? Harold and Green. What was the best part of it? What did you enjoy the most?
1: Well, I particularly enjoyed the 53-yard touchdown pass. I think it went to Watson to make it a 27 game, because I noticed that Jordan heaved the ball from the Packers' 40-yard line, and it landed about 7 yards deep in the end zone, which means the ball traveled approximately 67 yards in the air. And that is probably the longest completed pass in terms of how much yards it traveled overall since Aaron Rodgers threw for 69.8 yards against the Bengals last year. I think it was on October 16th, which was the longest completed pass in terms of how long the ball traveled in 8 years, and probably longer because the statistics haven't been kept for enough time. So it's nice to see Air Jordan demonstrate this incredible arm strength that he has. And I think this is the type of game that he needed to get back into rhythm. It's a game that the Packers needed to win to get rid of the fear and loathing and panic that was setting in, not just amongst the team, but amongst the Packers faithful.
0: You know what, Harold? Gary Ellerson is here. He just heard... Gary Ellerson is here, and he just heard those thoughts.
1: Yes.
0: Gary, would you...
2: Yeah, well, no, for me, it's game to game.
0: All right. You even told us that even if it didn't go as well.
2: Yeah, it's game to game. Hey, a great victory. I don't want to put water on the fire. Let's keep it going.
0: But game to game.
2: It's game to game. Look at the NFL right now, Homer. I mean, just look at the broader view of the NFL.
0: Crazy.
2: Who thought the Minnesota Vikings would be 5-0?
0: Right.
2: And the Vikings fans don't even believe that. If you ask them, they don't.
0: Well, if they say it,
2: Tampa
0: Bay
2: goes in and beats Dallas. No one, you're not seeing. I mean, the NFL right now is crazy. I mean, if you just turned on, if you saw the Washington Giants game, you're like, what's going on? So there's a lot. It's what the NFL wants. It's really parity at its best. Well, I will say this. What I like about the Green Bay Packers, I say this all along, they're an ascending team, and it feels like their offensive line is getting stable. That's what you like. If they can get stable, I don't know if there's a better duo in the NFL right now.
0: Watson and Golden.
2: Watson and Love.
0: Oh, quarterback and wide receiver.
2: Because everybody talks about Devontae and Rodgers. You know, who threw the most touchdown passes to? Was it Rodgers or what's the other guy's name? Or Jordy Nelson? And right now, I don't know if there's a better duo than Watson and Love. I'm sorry, sir. Go ahead.
1: Yeah, I accept Mr. Ellis's point, but I do think that it is fundamentally important to change the psychology of a team. Because as we do know, sports... Of course.
0: Gary, do you think the psychology of the team, the Packers, was such that they needed not to win, but to win in a dominant fashion
2: They just need to get a win.
0: All right.
2: I think they would have taken a win. But I want to just finish here what he's saying. He's pretty. I like this psychology stuff. Go ahead, sir.
1: Yes, because as we all know in sports, having the belief in oneself that you can win match point in Wimbledon, or you can hit a walk-off home run in the bottom of the ninth. It was important for the Packers to get rid of the gloom and doom that had surrounded the team. I don't know to what extent the players pay attention to it, but I'm sure they're aware of it. And Matt LaFleur was certainly looking very tense in his press conference during the last few weeks.
2: Does this win today, sir, does it get the Packers to the Super Bowl?
1: No, it certainly does not.
2: There it is.
1: We've just barely been able to piece together an offensive line.
2: At the end of the day,

0: It's about getting to the doggone Super Bowl. It goes back to what I said. It's day to day. We could talk about psychology, this, that, and the other.
1: Well, but a game like this would make me feel more comfortable if that is a possibility.
0: No,
1: does it? Just
0: it
1: one
0: doesn't.
1: Game? All right, okay.
0: It doesn't.
1: I'm not gonna,
0: it doesn't.
1: Too many weeks.
0: I'm not. Yes.
1: But if they kick somebody's butt, if they beat Dallas the same way.
0: We start stacking wins.
1: Okay,
0: we
1: stacking.
0: Have a better view.
1: Who was the McCarthy?
0: Of what this is going to be.
1: McCarthy was the one about stacking wins. You're.
0: Yeah,
1: I mean, I admit, yeah. Steve Young said last year, don't call me till November.
0: Yeah, you got to
2: gentlemen, don't
0: wins.
2: Underestimate the importance of momentum.
1: Okay.
2: And this gives the Packers some positive forward momentum going into the Dallas game and perhaps for the remainer
1: of the
2: season.
1: Harold, call us next week.
0: Call us
1: next week from wherever you are. If it's greasy again, thanks for the call. More with Gary Ellerson.
0: Thank you, Homer.
1: Next.
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1: This is Green Bay Game Night. Packers put a whooping on the Chicago Bears, and Mark Tauscher's line, Gary, was, they showed me they were sick and tired of being sick and tired about everything regarding the Bears.
0: Here's what I learned, and I hope everybody learned this from this game. And I'm sure you heard this all week long. We need Matt LaFleur to talk, clap back. We need Matt LaFleur to, he's not saying anything.
1: It's not what you said.
0: We need Matt LaFleur to. We need Matt
1: LaFleur. What you, Ted?
0: He need to meet the challenge. I don't like Matt LaFleur soft.
1: Can I quote Gary Ellerson?
0: Go ahead.
1: He just needs to win. Next question.
0: He needs to win. I don't care how you do it. I don't need Matt LaFleur to be like Forrest Gregg. I told you this on Friday. Because he's not Forrest Gregg.
1: Right.
0: Forrest Gregg woke up every single day angry. That's not Matt LaFleur. I don't need for him to make up stuff. But when I look in his eyes, I believe what he's telling us. And you probably not heard the pressers yet from Jordan Love. But once you hear that, you're gonna say to yourself, yeah, there's a lot going on inside that locker room than what we really knew that was going on.
1: Which you also said.
0: That's what you're going to say. Once you hear it, that's what you're going to say to yourself.
1: Am I going to say it because they wanted to win that badly, or they wanted to win for their coach that badly, or is it directed in any way other than there was more going on?
0: How many things you just said just then?
1: I don't know. Three? Yeah.
0: Three things can be true.
1: Yeah.
0: Because all that, what you just said, is absolutely 100% true. They wanted to win it for their coach. They wanted to win it for themselves. And they want whatever the third thing was.
1: I don't think there is a third thing.
0: Yeah, all of that was that.
1: Yeah.
0: Don't believe in, you know, Matt LaFleur took the high road. All those guys know what happened the last time they played them. They got pride. They know what happened.
1: Yeah.
0: The score should have been 38.
1: Today?
0: Yes.
1: Oh, or even more. When they make field goals, 38-40.
0: You missed two field goals and extra point.
1: That's a, yeah.
0: Isn't that what we missed last time we played them with McManus?
1: Yes, right.
0: I believe.
1: Right, which has always made me say, when your team is good, you have bad things happen. It doesn't stop you. They had the terrible pass interference. Next play they go.
0: Preach.
1: You're good. You'll figure it. And then afterwards you go like, you know, these bad things happen. And when you lose, it's like, this happened. Remember Lindy and Fondy? Six bad things change their season.
0: Breach.
1: So because of what you said, I'm always curious in that locker room, who did you want to win the most for? And if you asked any coach, he would want players to want to win it for each other. If there's not one person that thinks of the coach.
0: And that's what Matt LaFleur said in his presser today.
1: Oh.
0: That's his 100% what he just said. That's what we fight for, everybody. That's what this is about.
1: And he watches goes, it.
0: We all experience.
1: Right. But he watches it and thinks, I did my job.
0: He goes, we all experienced what happened the last time we played. We know. Right. We know what happened. We had to live with that. We don't need to talk about it to you guys. The number one thing that I thought that was so important in this game is I felt like the offensive line has turned a corner.
1: They're not an embarrassment.
0: Thank you, Homer.
1: But they're even, you didn't once say, it sucks, but it's not as bad as it was before.
0: Right.
1: You didn't notice it.
0: Right.
1: And that's what you want from any offensive line.
0: Yeah.
1: Because I said, I think it'll be discussed, that very easily could have been the greatest performance by a quarterback for the Packers against the Bears in the history of the rivalry.
0: Well, I think it was, wasn't it?
1: Well, I'm not, but there's yardage in the game, but right, I'm just saying.
0: No, I'm just saying.
1: It might have been the most yards at Lambeau or something.
0: He had some record today against the Chicago Bears. I don't kind of know what the yardage, what it is, but he had some record today.
1: Because you can have games. They didn't throw the ball as much. Yeah, you can say, I was there when whatever. But
0: well, maybe Fran can tell us what the number of the record was. I hate looking at that dude.
1: Would you like me to tell him to find another hat?
0: He's fine.
1: All right. Okay. Yeah, because you're Gary Ellison. You can say this is the Gary Ellison part of game he's night. Fine. I'm just afraid
0: I like
1: on a
0: I
1: bad
0: like
1: game,
0: him.
1: You're going to go in there and, if it's, and give him a double leg takedown and pin him in 8 seconds.
0: Yeah.
1: Or burn that hat.
0: Right.
1: Whatever. All right. We'll get to the calls, 1-800-990-3776. And any follow-up as far as what they had to say? Of who talked the LaFleur stuff caught you the most? Or Jordan Love, which?
0: Yeah, both of those talked in the presser. Just those two things. It's just that you know more what's going on at Ben City than what you saw out front, which is great. I love
1: that. And when you hear that.
0: Yeah.
1: You suspected that, that proved it tenfold.
0: And once again, Matt LaFleur didn't say anything. He skirted again when they asked him about it in his presser.
1: He looks at how the players care about the other players. Oh, but Jordan. He wanted
0: Love
1: to make sure
0: that y'all know.
1: Yeah, it's more than just us for us.
0: Mm-hmm.
1: There's something else there.
0: Yeah.
1: More with Gary Ellison. The Packers won 31-7. I would say the final score of the game we saw was 50-10.
0: That's what you felt like?
1: Yeah. He scored. I mean, I said, my line was, the Packer wide receivers said that they've seen a bear in a fish tank closer than any bear they saw today.
0: Mm.
1: There's wide open. There's pro wide open, right? There's college wide open. And then there's high school wide open.
0: Homer, they don't have an answer for Christian Watson.
1: Other than hitting the quarterback soon enough that there's a limit to how far Watson is down the field.
0: I don't know if anybody in the NFL has an answer for that man. He's that good.
1: No, you take away long and you give over the middle stuff.
0: Now, I take it back. Last year, that Surtain is pretty good for Denver. But I don't know if there's a guy one-on-one that he can't take. If Jordan Love's got time to throw it, and Matthews Golden's been sneaky good,
1: they got,
0: and then you throw in Tucker Kraft because you forget about him.
1: They got three guys.
0: 1-800-990-3776.
1: Just whooped him. Next,
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1: Michael in North Carolina. He's been waiting so long, he put it on his calendar. Michael, You're on Green Bay game night. The Packers put a whooping on the Bears.
5: Sure did. And look, I am a Bears fan calling in. You guys, you took us to the woodshed. There's no denying it. It is a little bit embarrassing how much you guys are puffing your chest out about beating a banged-up team with a backup quarterback at home. I know if it were the Bears a couple of years ago doing the same thing with your backups, you guys would be killing us on the radio saying that we were playing our Super Bowl.

0: Bears wide receivers were to the Packer or the Bears cornerback.
1: Also wrong.
0: That you've never seen it in your life. Did you start going?
1: Did you go?
0: Do we have 11 people out on the field? We can't have 11 people and no one be any closer to the Packer wide receivers. Come on. So my point is
1: winning, but
0: that's a problem the Packers are going to, or a problem the Bears are going to have every time they play the Packers now.
1: It is possible. Now, I do also think it's possible that Ben Johnson is playing 5D chess, wanted to lose this game, so you guys keep LaFleur so you can have that
0: going. Michael in North Carolina has got a theory. You want to run with that? You want to run with that theory? And you got to get beat by him by 100 to really make that
2: play. Can I just address?
0: You can. You can take Michael. I'll get on the back seat.
2: Well, Michael, is he still there?
0: Oh, yeah.
1: Oh, I'm here. I'm here.
2: Here's what I feel like, and I only see it from one lens. We've been kicking your tail for 40 years, and this is the first time you really had something to say, and you're speaking very loud and clear. But I'm just going to say this as a Packer fan. As a Packer fan, I hear from Bears fans, I hear from Vikings fans, and sometimes I hear from Lions fans, but they're not as vocal as Bears and Viking fans when they feel like the tide has turned. I feel like the Bears have been talking more crap since you had Ben Johnson, and I'm going to say rightly so, than any other teams in the NFC North. Don't you believe that?
1: Yeah, it's a rivalry. That's what we do.
2: So you come on here saying that we're puffing our chest out because we beat a team that was injured. You are playing a team that has started their fifth offensive line, different offensive line, in five different games.
0: Two of them are on Social Security.
2: You want to talk about injuries?
1: Yeah, our defensive line is terrible. Congrats on beating that team.
2: No. I'm just talking about injuries. We lost, I think, a Pro Bowl linebacker in Edgerrin Cooper. Don't come on here talking about injuries. Everybody's got injuries.
1: Sure. Yeah. So our quarterback happens to be injured. You guys lost a nobody linebacker.
2: See? And that's the stuff I'm talking about.
0: And while I give credit to Ben Johnson, LaFleur is now 13-3 versus the Bears.
2: No, and see, that's skewed to me.
1: Well, against Matt Nagy Eberflus and Thomas Brown.
2: And I'm with you. That doesn't count. We should be talking about Matt LaFleur's record against Ben Johnson.
0: They're not 2-2.
2: That's what we should be talking about.
0: Yeah.
2: I don't care about the mother jokers. Because Ben Johnson brought the heat. And it's up to us to bring the paddle.
0: Did they bring the paddle?
2: Today we spanked that ass.
1: Today you did. Now, however, last year we kind of got you in the biggest game of the year.
2: But does it matter? How many Super Bowls y'all done won in 30 years?
1: We won one since 1985. Yeah. You guys have two. How many Hall of Fame quarterbacks? We've had nobody at quarterback.
0: Whose blame is that?
2: Oh, that's your fault.
1: It is our fault. Yes, we were bad for a long time.
2: Yeah.
1: And yet you guys aren't even that much better than us. That's sad.
2: Well, we have two more Super Bowls than you in 30 years.
1: Congrats.
2: Yeah. Okay. Thank you.
1: Congrats.
2: Appreciate it.
0: Aren't you more worried about your team now than before the day started?
1: No, I'm not, because we have Caleb Williams at quarterback instead of Badgent, or however you say his name. Okay. Him and Case Keenum coming
0: you
1: in.
0: Hold on. You believe you would have won the game today with him at quarterback?
1: Handedly.
0: Oh, all right.
2: Well, you know what? My Bear friends, all week long, they've been telling me, look how great we are. We can win with a second and a third string quarterback leading up to this game.
0: I agree.
2: They were clucking. They had the chest out.
0: Now.
2: Now. It's a liability?
1: Now, you guys are the ones with the chest out for beating a second and third string.
2: No, we're not worried about
1: things,
2: that.
1: Things shift throughout the week. We're not worried about beating you guys.
2: We're in you guys' head. It's not the other way around. We don't care about

0: You guys.
1: I don't think so. I don't even think about you guys. That's why you're calling, talking about injuries,
0: crying.
2: Why? What do you think about Mike? Just out of curiosity.
1: Bear down.
0: Yeah.
2: Okay. Crying. All right. Thanks for the call.
0: Crying. I got Bear fans out here in my window. What are they yelling about? What are they happy about?
2: I'd just lay low if I were them.
0: One would think.
2: Curative.
0: You got another phone call you want
2: to? I'll get to it. I want to mention Curative Care.
0: Get Curative Care.
2: Curative Care is inviting you to celebrate every ability at its annual gala on Thursday, October 29th. 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All right. Peter in West Bend. You're on Green Bay Game Night with Gary Ellison. The Packers beat the Bears by a gazillion.
3: Homer and Gary, great to speak with you. First of all, you need a shot clock for talking to Bear fans. It should be 30 seconds and no more. It's not good radio.
2: Duly noted.
3: Number two. Okay, number two. Homer, come on. This is the second Bear-Packer game that I've been to, and I can tell you that Aaron Rodgers had 6 touchdown passes in the first half against the Bears. So don't confuse. It was a good performance by Jordan Love. It was maybe his best game, definitely his best game against the Bears. But come on, 6 touchdowns in the first half by Rodgers against the Bears.
2: Factor in that game where the Packers an underdog. In that game, he's speaking with Rodgers.
3: They were not an underdog, but they weren't gonna. They weren't favored by 42 points either, Homer. And it was 6 touchdowns first half. Okay.
2: Hold on.
0: I just want to interject just a little bit. Why are we comparing what Jordan Love did and what Aaron Rodgers?
2: That's because of me. I said arguably it might have been the greatest performance by a Packer quarterback against the Bears, and I said if not, somebody will bring something up.
0: Well, I mean, why are we splitting hairs? I mean,
2: that we aren't necessarily.
0: They're both our quarterbacks,
2: right? But they were both outstanding. I mean, I think
0: they're both are outstanding.
2: Right, I think
0: one's the first ballot Hall of Famer.
2: Right. All
0: this
2: I know
0: guy's
2: is
0: Sturry.
3: I'm ready to move.
0: Yeah, go ahead,
3: Homer. I just wanted to correct you. That's all.
2: Sounds good.
3: And then the last big takeaway from the game was it was such a big blowout that the fans were chanting "Let's go Brewers" louder than a "Go Pack Go" chant. It was awesome, and everybody's ready for an NLCS Game 1 win tonight too.
2: Nicely done. Thanks for the call. I was surprised that the Bears coach Johnson called timeouts in that like 3-4 minutes to go or whatever. But
0: yeah,
2: I guess you just do that to show that you haven't given up.
0: Yeah. That's okay.
2: But you're watching it.
0: Yeah.
2: You don't have a quarterback.
0: Right.
2: I don't know.
0: Yeah.
2: I thought you, but.
0: Yeah. Teach his own.
2: Right. We just want to, that's a message to.
0: We're not dead yet.
2: We got a pulse. Yes. The cemetery is.
0: Yeah.
2: Their people have come and they're on the sidelines, but we're not dead yet.
0: Yeah, we got a pulse.
2: All right. 1-800-990-3776. Yep, they're lined up. Andrew, Romy, Sean, Justin with Gary Ellison next.
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17: Because of your jinx.
18: Mm-hmm.
17: They're going to now realize that when you weren't there, they won. So they're not.
18: Well, I've been there when they've won as well.
17: Yes. But yeah. Romy, you're on with Gary Ellis and Letterfly.
15: How's it going, fellas?
18: What's up, bro?
17: How's it going?
15: So, okay, we're always going to have this thing with the Bear fans, right?
18: Yeah.
15: I'm usually online in panels talking to the Bear fans. They don't understand. Look, last year you guys won because of conservative play by Matt LaFleur. He gets into this episode of Mike McCarthy, conservative play. And then we end up giving the game up. This year, this game, had you guys not had the conservative stuff that LaFleur keeps throwing at you, we would have been up probably 40-7.
17: Gary, I'm saying you think he was conservative, LaFleur?
15: Yes. The moment Trey missed that extra kick, the extra point, I would have been like, okay, yeah, something's weird. Field goal, the first one, that was 4th-3, I believe. 4th-2, 4th-3, for it. If he's going to miss it, we're going to be in the same spot.
17: Nah, he's working on his kicker.
18: Yes.
17: Right?
15: 4th-6. Same thing.
18: Yeah.
17: Yeah, he's working on his kicker.
18: 100%.
17: He wants to know what he's got.
15: Yeah. I
18: didn't fear that I was going to lose a game. I need to get this dude.
17: And he may have been thinking, I need to see the kicker. So I need to get his confidence back. Or I need to understand where we're at with our kicker.
18: Yeah.
17: Because as far as the game, I know where we're at. We're going to kick their butt.
18: Yeah. That's all that was.
15: But I wanted to step the ball down their throats.
18: I understand.
15: Right? Well,
17: 31, it was 31-7. This isn't high school. What percentage of NFL games finish with one team 24 points above the other? 2%, 5%?
15: Right, I get it. I understand. But do you see the disrespect that Ben Johnson gave us last year?
18: Yeah.
15: And the starter this year?
18: Yeah. Did you see that?
15: Isn't that enough for me?
18: Did you see the handshake after the game?
15: Yes, I did.
18: What did you think?
15: I feel like Matt LaFleur should have followed him and kept talking.
18: Oh, my God. No, we don't want that. See, I don't want to be like them.
17: No, you want LaFleur to be LaFleur.
18: Yeah, I don't want to be like them. I don't want to be that guy. I really don't.
15: But he got the representation of soft, though, right now.
18: Yeah, that's your
15: representation. These analysts have been calling.
18: That's your representation of him. That's what the media is feeding you of him. That's not what he has inside that locker room. I'll tell you that 100%.
15: Yeah.
18: Yeah.
15: But I just feel like it's time for us, just like I listened to James Jones talk about it. We have to reflect that type of intensity. There's no intensity, it seems, at times in our locker room. And I feel like in the last couple
17: Hold
15: games...
17: Hold on, stop. Tell him again, Gary.
18: You have to go back. Did you listen to Jordan Love presser today after the game?
15: No, I didn't get a chance to.
18: Go listen to it, and that'll answer all your question about the intensity inside the locker room with Matt LaFleur.
17: For LaFleur.
15: Yeah.
18: You need to go listen to that.
17: All right.
18: Because what you see outwardly is not what's happening behind closed doors.
15: I'm sure.
18: But that's not Matt. Matt's not that guy.
15: Yeah.
18: Never will be.
15: But do you want something going in front of the media?
17: Right. See, my answer is always it's always about the discipline and how they play as a football team.
18: Oh, that's 100%.
17: Whatever he does.
18: I don't want to do it.
15: But have we represented that, though?
17: No, they've been too inconsistent. Now, they showed a certain level. Now we'll see. No, that's the whole standard.
18: They had the worst offensive line in the NFL for 4 weeks.
17: Maybe in the last 5 years in the NFL. It was historically bad.
18: Not 5 years.
17: No, I meant in terms of how bad it was. The numbers they had, it was like they were short a guy. Yeah. It's not. And again, I would say today, other than that stretch of a couple game plays in the first half, you didn't notice the offensive line at all. Mm. Right?
18: Mm-hmm.
17: They had some runs.
18: Go ahead.
15: I got another question, though. Why does it seem like every time we have a backup quarterback on the field, Bear fans still yell at us, still act disrespectful?
17: Oh, but
15: as soon
17: fans?
15: As they got a backup,
17: I don't.
15: As soon as they,
17: I don't spend one second

0: caring what fans of any teams actually say, unless I think that opinion is accurate. And the Bears had done better than expected without their starting quarterback to this point. This game was classic. You don't got your quarterback who has the potential to bring your game team from behind, and now you are behind, and it got worse. And this
1: but
0: might
1: also,
0: be more.
1: He's not playing defense.
0: What? Right, but it might be reflective of the team. You play without a good quarterback. Generally, you're in trouble. Thanks for the call. Right? I mean, it's not
2: generally.
0: And they had survived.
2: They exposed them.
0: Yes.
2: The Packers did defensively.
0: Sean, you're on with Gary Ellison. We got 3.5 minutes. Time for two more calls.
2: What's up, Sean?
3: So I call out of the show regularly picking on Matt LaFleur, and I'm not going to do that today because he's earned praise. We went from 10 penalties on 100-some yards last week to 4 for 25.
0: Yes, it looked like they had practiced.
3: It looked like they had practiced, and it looks like there's a little more discipline in it. So, like Gary, I'm going to take it a week at a week time. Hopefully this is an aberration. It's a trend where we have less penalties, and I think we saw a positive result with a more disciplined team today. But great win, and like Gary said, it's only one, but let's build on it. And the entire team functioned like an entire group for the first time, I think, all year.
2: They did.
0: Yeah.
2: I would agree with
0: Thanks
2: that.
0: Thanks for the call.
2: Yeah. The only things you don't like is special teams, right? Special teams, they weren't special.
0: No.
2: And not just a kicker, but, I mean, you had a return that got them way back
0: and
2: up
0: they've
2: past
0: been
2: midfield.
0: Pretty. They've been very
2: they
0: good
2: been
0: up until
2: good.
0: This point.
2: They've been pretty good.
0: Through four games, the stats said you're way worse than a 2-2 team.
2: Right.
0: With this win, the stats now say, 3-2.
2: Yeah.
0: When you win by this margin.
2: If you just said to yourself.
0: Yeah.
2: At the beginning of the year.
0: I'd have taken it.
2: Thank you.
0: I just wouldn't have wanted games to be so bad where you thought, how good can you be if you can be this bad?
2: Yep. Agreed. I'd have taken it.
0: And you've.
2: Because you don't know what you didn't know. I mean, you didn't know that we really weren't a really good football team.
0: Correct.
2: You were lucky to be 2-2.
0: Right, which when you analyze it, to some degree, you got to give a coach or the coaching staff or maybe you were just flat out lucky because every stat said they were like winless.
2: Yes, 100%.
0: And remember, it's week to week. And it seems more week to week this year than in previous.
2: Everywhere, though.
0: How did this happen?
2: Not just the Packers, everywhere. Right.
0: And I look forward to you saying it 1 week. Now it's starting to make a little sense.
2: I'll let you know when we get
0: there. We aren't there yet.
2: We're not there yet.
0: And this isn't about the Packers. No, this is about the league.
2: It's about the league.
0: Yeah.
2: It's about the league.
0: I would say I'd be surprised if you can say it even within two more weeks.
2: I think it's going to go all the way to week 8 or 9.
0: All right. Okay.
2: It'll flush itself
0: out. What
2: was
0: the best part?
2: Of this game?
0: Yeah, watching it. What was the best part?
2: For me, I think... the best part, I think, really had to be about, and we didn't talk much about this, but Jonathan Gannon, the job that he's been able to do, they got 5 turnovers today. I don't even think we mentioned it since we've been here for an hour.
0: Yeah.
2: That's the best part. And then you had Tyron Hopper come in, gets an interception, batted down another ball.
0: The dentist.
2: Because you're going to need those guys. Xavier McKinney gets you 2 picks. That's what you're going to have to continue to win. Turnovers.
0: DDS.
2: More possessions. Oh, that guy's good. Denied Dennis Smith. Yeah. I think he's going to be good.
0: And you need that.
2: You need that.
0: With no Cooper.
2: Yeah.
0: Cowboys next.
2: Ooh. And they're hot.
0: Day to day.
2: They're hot. Now.
0: Yes. They want everyone.
2: They're coming in hot.
0: As the Packers did today.
2: Yes, Packers did today.
0: They didn't want everyone. No, they just wanted the Bears.
2: They want Chicago.
0: Yeah, they wanted the Bears.
2: Let's see if they can ratchet it back up again.
0: Now we'll find out if they want everyone.
2: Come on, Harmer. Now you'll find out.
0: Yeah.
2: Sunday night. I think it's a Sunday night game.
0: I think it is, too.
2: Yeah. You'll find out.
0: And then I'll ask you Monday morning.
2: Yes, sir.
0: Gary Ellison.
2: Yep.
0: Green Bay game night. Man, they whooped them. You don't need to know the score. Whooped them.
4: Harry Douglas here. Game day brings the excitement. Your stay should feel just as memorable.
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0: Yes, the Packers win, beat the Bears by a gazillion, and Ben Johnson, LaFleur, Matt LaFleur, now 2-2, 2-1 to the Bears last year, and Ben Johnson had a great record with him as a coordinator for Detroit, but as head coaches, now 2-2. Jerry in Ohio you are on Green Bay game night. The Packers put a whooping on the Chicago Bears.
3: They did, man. Hey, fellas, thanks for taking my call. It's been a long time since I've called in. I'm going to keep this real quick. Game speaks for itself. Great win for the
0: What's the
3: fans.
0: Best part? Huge What'd you like the best? Team. What's your favorite?
3: The best part. Yeah, my favorite part. Well, here's what I want to say. And before I say this, I've got to say this game is not in the same stratosphere. But I say that to say there was a point in the game where I started to kind of feel the same way I did when Favre was playing the Raiders after his father passed away. And it just seemed like every deep ball he threw up, somebody was going to come down with it. Again, like, this game was not that game, totally different set of circumstances, but I did start to get that feeling, and I'm just curious to hear your guys' thoughts. Thanks for taking my call.
0: My thoughts, it's fun when a team plays really well because you can't make that up, and then you appropriately evaluate, are they that good, or what's every team going to have difficulty with? As I said, my memory of this game will always be, I can't remember wide receivers being that wide open as much as they were in the game tonight. Usually, you look at the defensive backs, you're like, well, you know where you are, that you can't stay with. They're going to go right by you. So I don't understand what their plan was, but in terms of the future, you think, might they be that good? Or if you have that much time, and as Gary talks about, it's about stacking, and it's also about stacking the quality of play or the quality of the players, some of the new players defensively, and how good are you? And yes, it's been just a bizarre year with so many unknowns. And that the Packers beat the Bears as badly as they did would rank as another one of those unknowns. I thought somehow the Bears would find a way to win, or the Bear and the Packers would find a way to lose. I underestimated how good the Packers are. For the rest of the season, we'll see. But if I had thought they could be that good. Now, as you can go on Twitter, after the Packers got up 14-0, I said, this game's over. Because they showed to me how good they could be and how just tough they seemed, even if they weren't that Packer team. Now they're at home. Now the Bears have issues that didn't seem to be new enough. But they got mad at me because I thought I was going to jinx it. And I think that's stupid. Bruce, we got about 60 seconds leaving the game. So what was it like? How were the fans?
17: Oh, my God. The stadium was electric. It was really just a incredible scene today. The weather was beautiful. You know, as you just mentioned, us going up 14-0, I thought it was great. I just wanted to get a shout-out because I think Jordan Love doesn't really get enough credit, and he really showed up today. He came in with his, you know, great – they had a great game plan for him. They were throwing the ball downfield, and he had his QBR was like 156 today. You look at his history against the Bears, touchdowns against interceptions and QBR, he's very solid. He plays the Bears well, and we got to give him props. And for Tauschen and Jason and everybody, I know we've been talking about the offensive line over the last couple of weeks with Bulaga and stuff, but I got to tell you, moving Belton to right tackle and moving Glover in as the hybrid and having some experienced guys like Tomlinson, and with Kevin coming in, potential coaching and stuff around these young guys, I'm really happy about the potential capability of our offensive line, and we got to really give the team credit. And also a big shout out to Gannon today. I thought he called a great game against the Bears and shut them down. It was awesome.
0: It was awesome. Well put. Jason Wilde, next.
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22: Back to school season means backpacks, schedules, and busy mornings. But there's one thing a lot of families forget to plan for. What happens when school germs start spreading and someone gets sick? Joining us now is Dr. Peter McCullough with some smart ways to be prepared before the school year begins. So, Doctor, back to school is exciting, but it also seems to be the time of year that families start getting sick again. Why does this season hit so many households?
23: Because people miss an opportunity, and that is to use nasal sprays and throat sprays twice a day preventively. These have been shown to reduce the common cold, flu, RSV, and other viral infections, but it has to be done twice a day on a regular basis.
22: What are some of the most common health issues that families run into once the school season does start?
23: The kids are back in school, they're coughing, they're sneezing, and they clearly spread viruses and other illnesses. 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
36: I don't do a whole lot of predicting these days, as you well know. But I had a feeling that this was how today was going to go.
0: Explain why.
36: So I talked to a couple of guys during the week, just not on the record, just kind of trying to understand what the vibe was behind the scenes, right? Because we all knew what was going to be said publicly, which was nothing, right? They were going to choose their words carefully. They weren't going to feed into it. And in talking with some, they took it personal.

0: that then they wanted to kind of have their coaches back. And what I thought was interesting, I asked LaFleur at the end of his press conference, I mentioned that I had talked to some guys, and I said, you know, what does that, I guess, what does that tell you that your guys, you know, kind of wanted to do this for you a little bit too? And he had this great answer. I think he played it perfectly all week. I don't think there's any question that he wanted to get these guys after the way last season went and what happened because of the way last season went against this team in those two games and especially the playoff loss. But I just thought he nailed his answer at the beginning of the week about it's not about me, it's about the players. And his players, in turn, you know, kind of made it a little bit about him. At the same time, you know, he went for the jugular. Like, he's still throwing deep balls late in the game. I mean, Trey Smack ended up missing the field goal. But there was an authentic, you know, animosity there. And it was interesting to hear Zaire Franklin, you know, he heard the comment from Luther Burden about making these guys quit. And I think they basically said, look, these guys can say whatever they want about us. We're gonna take it to them. And that's exactly what they did. They forced five turnovers. They obviously had a lot of deep balls that they gave Jordan Love sufficient protection to make those plays. Like, they played like the team that they thought they were. And they continued the streak of losing a guy to a season-ending injury because it appears that Javon Hargrave now ruptured his Achilles, so it's another starter who's done for the year. But they delivered on what they wanted to do, which was not talk, but send a message through action. And that's what they did. And they got to play these guys again on Christmas, and it'll be at their place, and they probably won't be backing up, won't be facing the backup quarterbacks, plural. But I think this meant a lot to these guys. I think they can always say that, you know, you block out the outside noise, but it always gets in. And I thought they played today like a team that really did want to prove something, even if they didn't want to talk in that way during the course of the week.
1: Of all that occurred, what impresses you the most in terms of believing it can continue, which will make the Packers a better team than they've been until today?
0: Well, again, it's what we talked about during the week on your show and with Tausch and everybody else. And I firmly believed this the whole time because I had just never seen, you know, I can't swear on the radio, but I had never seen an offensive line in all my time covering this team be that poopy, right? I mean, it was horrible.
1: Like, yeah, they were historically bad.
0: Function. Yeah, and again, I don't, you know, do I think that Travis Glover is the second coming of Jerry Kramer? No, I don't. But Kevin Zeitler, in the coach's opinion, was not ready to go yet. And I mentioned it in passing on Green Bay game day with Gabe and with Strofe. Like, he had played pretty decently last week in Tampa with some help from Todd Bowles' ridiculous game plan. And so when he was the starter again, giving Zeitler another week to get up to speed and for him to, you know, he was far from perfect. And I'm sure the film, you know, Blago will look at it and be able to find instances where he was not very good. But they functioned. They functioned at a pretty high level against a not great but still not horrendous defense. And they gave Jordan the time to hit on a couple deep balls to Watson. I mean, he hit on a deep ball to J. Michael Sturtevant. I understand his hand got in the defender's face when the ball was in the air, but I thought that was a iffy call.
1: But they did what good teams do. You get a bad call.
0: Yeah, they came right back. Right, yes. Third and 22 or whatever, they came right back and did it again. Like, that to me said a little something about LaFleur. The one blip on all that was at the end of the half where they just seemed to mismanage the clock there. Yeah, I'm going to ask him about that tomorrow. The vibe was such that I decided that could wait a day to ask. But it was interesting. It was bad. And, you know, you get a field goal there, and then you come out and get a touchdown to start the second half, and you're sitting pretty. It turned out they were sitting pretty regardless. But, yeah, that was mismanaged for sure.
1: My memory of the game is going to be, I can't remember wide receivers being that wide open at various points in the game. I don't

0: I mean, it's great.
1: Yeah,
0: the Bears
1: statistically were a bit of a paper tiger on defense, right? I mean, like,
0: I don't know.
1: The Jets were
0: playing.
1: You look at last week, for example. You know, the Jets offense not only was crappy, but they were hardly ever on the field, right? That game that they lost to the Vikings, I think it was a 9-3 game. So, and I think it was pouring rain. So that factored into the lack of production. So you look at, after four games, you're looking at, you know, they're fourth in the league in scoring defense. I think they were third in the league in total defense. But it was kind of misleading, and I never thought that they had a really, really good defense.
0: I guess I'm wondering if you think Watson, Golden, and Kraft can be a threesome that is going to be talked about as incredibly tough to stop, even if the Packers don't even run the ball that well.
1: As long as they stay healthy.
0: Okay.
1: Right?
0: I mean, I don't know. I'm asking you. It was.
1: Yeah, right. But that's the issue. Like, it's just, it's hard to know in this league, especially lately for some reason. I don't know why. It's not just the Packers that are dealing with this kind of stuff, but it feels like every week there's marquee players that are being lost. And so, yeah, if you can keep 9, 0, and 85 healthy, that's a really good bedrock for your passing.
0: And till today you had to run the ball better than they did. They had a couple runs, but they had 70 yards.
1: It was not a ton, but there were moments where it was good, right? And there were more moments.
0: Especially like the second series when they scored the second touchdown. They ran most of the plays.
1: Right. But I think it's also important to recognize that, because Jordan Love said something really interesting. He said that that they had talked with Marshawn Lloyd about running behind his pads. And I thought that was really interesting because he did not look, he looked more decisive today.
0: He looked better. Yes, I would agree.
1: At the goal line. And at no point did we see him looking that way.
0: Explain what they're saying. What does that mean when they?
1: I mean, I think what it means is that he, because of the time off and because of the injury history that he has, et cetera, I think they probably saw some measure of reluctance to go and run guys over and
0: avoiding contact.
1: Right. Okay. And today he gets a ton of credit because he did exactly that.
0: Any comments by the coach or the quarterback, anybody that stood out to you as we have about a minute and a half left before we go to?
1: Yeah, big game tonight, from what I understand.
0: Yeah, the Bucks.
1: Who's going to win it? The Bucks.
0: Yes.
1: Check out Behind the Bucks.
0: Yeah, and then we'll get to the Dodgers Network on 94.5 after the Bucks. So
1: there you go. I thought it was a really meaningful win. And I think even for those that are not Matt LaFleur fans, there was reason to feel pretty good about your football team today. And it may change again a week from now, and the Cowboys might come in here and beat them. But there's a lot of good, not great, flawed football teams in the NFL. The Packers are one of them, and today they had far fewer flaws than the team they faced.
0: Were you surprised that they could play this well?
1: I think if you're able to throw the ball downfield with that level of success rate, you're going to win football games. I don't know if that's sustainable or not, but those two receivers were both special today. A couple of the catches that, the second touchdown that Watson makes, like pinning the ball against the defender's helmet as he's getting rocked, was impressive. And then those catches that Golden made, like the body control, contorting his body while he's catching it. That was pretty impressive.
0: All right, Jason, we got to go. Normally when I say we got to go, we don't really got to go, but now we got to go. Thanks, Jason.
1: All right, Homer, take care. Be good.
0: They just crushed him. This would have been Green Bay Game Night.
2: Many people's first serious relationship didn't start with a kiss. It started with a kick.

0: Or perhaps it was love at first hike. 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We'll see you there.
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5: With everything that happened today, three of the teams are now 3-2. The Browns, they decided to be the Browns today. They lost at the Jets, so now they're 3-2. The Pittsburgh Steelers put up a pretty good game. Aaron Rodgers throwing for three touchdown passes against the Colts. So they go to 3-2 after putting up 34 points over the Colts, 34-22. And then the Bengals kind of took their foot off the gas and allowed the Dolphins to get back in, had to recover an onside kick at the end, but ultimately still win the game 31-24. Joe Burrow, four touchdown passes. So the Bengals are 3-2. And I would expect everybody to be 3-2 after tonight, because Snoop Hundley's getting the start.
6: That's Pro Bowl quarterback Snoop Hundley to you. Come on, show some respect to the Pro Bowler.
5: Now, then what are the Browns doing? They got a Pro Bowler on the bench.
6: That's true.
5: They got a Pro Bowler on the bench, and they lost today. Pro Bowler Shedeur Sanders. So Snoop's going to get the start tonight because of the injury to Lamar Jackson. They are three-point underdogs on Sunday Night Football tonight at Atlanta, who has been playing some really good football since Michael Penix Jr. Became their quarterback once again. Suddenly Bijan Robinson went, oh, I've got that guy at quarterback. I can be the best back in the league, and that's what he's done the last 2 weeks. So everybody, it's very likely that all four teams in that division are going to be 3-2 by the time everybody wakes up tomorrow morning. I still think I want to believe in the Ravens, but I also decided to believe in the Ravens until the end last year, and that didn't work out because they missed the playoffs.
6: Yeah, if you remember last year, they were, 1-5 at one point. Lamar Jackson was hurt, and they turned the season around. If it's not for a missed field goal by Tyler Loop during the playoffs last year, the Bengals, their defense, we know the story of the defense was in 2025. We've seen a better-looking defense from the Bengals this year, question mark? I mean, we've seen highs and lows for the Cincinnati Bengals.
5: I was about to say, it's been, at least there are some highs.
6: Right, because last year there was none.
5: Correct. I mean, the previous highs for that team were just Trey Hendrickson, racking up sacks. That was about the high, the highest they got. They've actually gotten stops and have

0: football where you could see the cameras clear as day. They're mouthing off to one another. And yet the offenses look pretty good the last couple weeks. Jaylen Warren had a huge day today. If they find something offensively, that Steelers defense was never going to be an issue for them this year.
1: Yeah, that's what they've been ever since Ben Roethlisberger retired. They've been searching for good quarterback play. Got it from Rodgers last year at times. Again, not like old school Aaron Rodgers, clearly, but still competent enough because Rodgers is a veteran who knows how to run an offense. Yep. And they made the playoffs. They won that, you know, they were able to make the playoffs a year ago. Again, thanks to that victory that they got over the Baltimore Ravens late in the season. And I think they're looking to recapture that just a little bit more. Meanwhile, we do have an update once again out in Seattle.
2: 49ers at Seahawks.
1: Turnovers, turnovers, and more turnovers. Brock Purdy having by far his worst game of the season for Seattle. But the turnovers have really been a Seattle issue. They've turned it over four times. Doesn't matter. They're only down five, but now they have a very good opportunity to take the lead in the third quarter thanks to a Brock Purdy interception, just his second of the season. I mean, offensively, just 54 yards rushing, just 80 yards passing for Brock Purdy, and with the sacks factored in, 66 yards. I mean, they're barely over 100 yards of total offense for the Niners. They're fortunate to have 21 points. And right now, Seattle's got the ball inside the red zone facing a second and six that, again, despite four turnovers, they might be taking the lead here shortly.
0: Yeah, and look, there's been a lot of issues with injuries, as we know, for the San Francisco 49ers this year. And we keep on asking, all right, when is it going to be too much? How many injuries can this team deal with and continue to overcome it? It's not really the injuries to blame today, right? Dre Greenlaw gets ejected from the game today, but that's defensively. That doesn't have anything to do with the offense and Brock Purdy. George Kittle, Adam Schefter reported before the game, is dealing with an illness. He just has two catches for 4 yards today, so maybe that illness has been a factor for Kittle and this 49ers offense. But, I mean, you can't even make injuries as the reason why this game's playing out the way that it is. It's now up to Sam Darnold to not throw his third pick, or for a Seattle Seahawks, you know, running back to not fumble for the third time today.
1: Well, what you should do if you're Sam Darnold is just throw it to 11 every time.
0: That works.
1: Because usually that ends up working out like it just did for a Jaxon Smith-Njigba touchdown. And just like that, the Seahawks lead 22-21. They've turned it over four times. We haven't even played full quarters. They've turned it over four times, and Seattle still has the lead. That's how good their defense is playing today. That's how good the Seahawks defense has been, is the fact that they've survived four turnovers by their offense.
0: And that was my call before the games kicked off. We were on the air. My call was, hey, do we see that Seahawks defense soon? Because they needed to do it. Sam Darnold has not been playing a good enough brand of football this year. There was a couple of games with Drew Lock that the defense was able to win, but those last 2 weeks, I mean, the Chargers found some life last week against you, and the Commanders, one of them was a pick six, but the defense allowed 20 points to a Commanders team that was led by Marcus Mariota at the time. That wasn't Jaden Daniels who carried the Commanders today. It was Marcus Mariota. So we haven't been seeing the Seahawks defense yet that won them the Super Bowl, got them the Super Bowl, and won them the Super Bowl last year. We're seeing it a lot more today. 21 points doesn't do it justice because they've scored 21 points, the 49ers have. It's because they've been in horrible positions, and one of them was a fumble recovery for a touchdown.
1: Mike McDonald deciding to do, I think, that what most coaches wouldn't do in that situation. He decides not to chase the points. He kicks the extra point just to make it a 2-point lead for Seattle. I feel with this time left on the clock, even though it's the third quarter, I feel a lot of coaches would have gone for two there to make it a 3-point game.
0: Yeah, I mean, you know, I complained about analytics earlier today. Usually that means go, go, go, and that's one of the times I would not complain about it. Like, I am actually surprised that they could just took the extra point. Who knows? I mean, it's a defensive battle.
1: It's a defensive battle, and maybe every point matters, right? They've decided that every point matters, and they want to give themselves every opportunity. And that defense, it's understandable why that's the way, and that's the route that they would go. So it is a 2-point lead now for Seattle. Still a lot of time left. And I got a feeling we're going to have a couple more twists and turns between the way these two defenses have been playing to see if any more turnovers pop up. It is National Youth Sports Week. 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
5: Back to school season means backpacks, schedules, and busy mornings. But there's one thing a lot of families forget to plan for. What happens when school germs start spreading and someone gets sick? Joining us now is Dr. Peter McCullough with some smart ways to be prepared before the school year begins. So, Doctor, back to school is exciting, but it also seems to be the time of year that families start getting sick again. Why does this season hit so many households?
6: Because people miss an opportunity, and that is to use nasal sprays and throat sprays twice a day preventively. 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
5: What are some of the most common health issues that families run into once the school season does start?
6: The kids are back in school, they're coughing, they're sneezing, and they clearly spread viruses and other illnesses. 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
17: A defender kind of flies in and an arm hits the right quad of Samuel. And at that point, that's when Samuel started going down and he just lost the football. And he was down lying on the turf. So any sort of update will certainly pass that along, but just does not look good for Deebo Samuel. And not that I would speculate, Andrew, but I couldn't even begin to speculate as to what happened to Deebo Samuel there.
18: Yeah, because

0: he remained on the ground. Like, the play continued. Seattle picked up the ball. They run downfield. I think they ruled the play dead. But, he just continued to lay on the ground, face first, right into the ground. I don't know if it was because of the impact on the quad. He fell on the ball in, like, the rib cage area. Maybe he got the wind knocked out of him because of the football itself. I don't know. Like you said, we can't speculate something like this. But, yeah, definitely a scary scene when you see a guy just laying down like that.
1: Yeah, and now Seattle has the football once again. But again, any sort of injury updates, certainly we will continue to update you on what's happening there. But the Seahawks trying to pull even with the Niners on their in that division, and what's a highly contested NFC West with the Rams still to play later today. But we've got to take a look at what else happened earlier today. It's a fun segment that we do here on Primetime as we are talking every place fantasy football, Andrew. And it's time for our fantasy football hero of the week. Who do you have for today?
0: Gabe, you know, they never get enough love. Usually you don't even draft one, Gabe. Usually you just do the waiver wire week in and week out. But every once in a while, when you have the kicker that you can trust and depend on, you gotta show him some love. And I'm gonna show some love to Vikings kicker Will Reichard today, who gave me 16 points today. I have a close match right now. I need every point that I can get. I got 16 from him today, 19 the week prior, 16 the week before that. Show some love to the special teams players when it comes to fantasy football, Gabe. Let's go.
1: I mean, that is the perfect kicking situation, right? Like, an offense that is dangerous enough to move the football, but like enough inconsistencies at quarterback, sometimes running the football, even though Aaron Jones had a good game today for the Minnesota Vikings, and he's not going to be my fantasy hero. But, like, the offense is good enough to move the ball to get into field goal range, but also incompetent enough to not always put it in the end zone. If you've got Will Reichard, you're feeling real good.
0: Oh, and the defense gets stopped,
1: Free points. Like, just getting free points out of the kicker. You know, that's... Anytime you've got a kicker scoring as consistently as Reichard is right now, like, you don't want to face that in fantasy football. Because, again, like I said, it's free points. You feel like you're behind before the game even starts.
0: The squad's 5-0, or soon to be 5-0 in the season. And that he's my MVP of the season, not just today, Gabe.
1: Wow. My fantasy hero... Again, I look a little bit deeper. You could pick some of the guys that have had big days today. You know, Christian Watson, I think, certainly could qualify. But I look at the day that Jaylen Warren had.
0: Oh, yeah.
1: Because it wasn't just him running the football. You know, 15 carries, 101 yards, and a touchdown. That's not good enough to get it done. Well, a good game. But when you add six catches, and we're talking about fantasy, PPR, if you had Jaylen Warren today, you had to feel really good about winning your matchup. Because he had six catches for 87 yards and a touchdown. So two touchdowns, almost 200 yards of offense, plus six receptions for a running back. That's a huge day today for Jaylen Warren.
0: Yeah, and I also wonder, is he a guy that people hesitate to start some weeks? There might be also a lot of upset people with you giving him the nominee today, because they're probably saying, Gabe, he's on my bench, damn it.
1: Well, hey, look, that's on you. Unless you had a better reason to have him on the bench today. It was quite a performance, and exactly what the Steelers needed, by the way. They needed somebody to kind of step up, and I mean, he had the big 80-yard touchdown reception on a play. And that was mostly him on his touchdown reception. Aaron Rodgers was under some heavy pressure, was just able to flip it out into the flat. And Warren did the rest of the work, going 80 yards for a touchdown, one of the three touchdown passes that Aaron Rodgers threw today in a big 34-22 victory for the Pittsburgh Steelers. So I've got Jaylen Warren. Again, I'll throw out honorable mention for Christian Watson and the huge game that he had in the Packers win over the Chicago Bears. A couple of touchdown receptions, 142 yards, six receptions. You're going to be happy as long as you kept Christian Watson in your starting lineup, which you should be anyway, because he's a top 10 guy in the league in yards, probably even going up further after what he did today.
0: Hey, how about Drake May, another nominee, right? A guy that maybe not everybody did have in their starting lineup today.
1: And for him, the rushing touchdown puts it over the top.
0: Oh, yeah,
1: he threw for four touchdown passes, but having the rushing touchdown as a quarterback when
0: pretty
1: you had that
0: day.
1: Kind of day throwing the ball, that is a pretty complete day. The Seahawks cashed in that fumble by Deebo Samuel for a field goal. So they are up 5, 26-21. Again, any sort of update that we have on what happened to Debo, we will certainly continue to update you on that. But in the AFC West, there is a team fighting for their lives for that first victory, but they're going to have to find the end zone again because we've got an update out in Los Angeles.
2: Broncos at Chargers.
1: Bo Nix throws a touchdown pass to Cortland Sutton in the fourth quarter, and it is now 17-7. The touchdown, 5 yards from Sutton, 5 plays, 41-yard drive to tie things up out in Los Angeles. But again, it has been hard and difficult for the Broncos moving the football offensively. Sean Payton has not fixed what has ailed the Broncos offense. Although the defense might, because they just forced a turnover and now have the ball just outside the 20-yard line with a chance to take the lead with 7:55.
0: Gabe, this is fascinating, right? Because both teams have storylines to talk about. Like you said, like the Broncos, it's not like all of a sudden Sean Payton took over today and the offense looks so much better. But what do you even begin to say? What do you even begin to do if you're Jim Harbaugh and the Los Angeles Chargers, right? Like, you brought in Mike McDaniel to be the, oh man, this guy's available. He turned down other options. He goes to the Chargers. Oh, he's going to be the guy that's going to get Justin Herbert to play at another level. Just like Harbaugh was supposed to be the guy that put Justin Herbert at a different level. I understand that in the past with Brandon Staley, not the best head coach, I think he made a lot of mistakes, which kind of led to this Chargers beginning to not reach the sort of, you know, the level of play a lot of people expected. But they're 0-4. And they still have only scored 17 points today. I understand the Broncos' defense is really good, but they've only scored 17 points. Like, the Chargers stink. Let's just say it. You're 0-4. You can tell me all you want about Justin Herbert and how he's supposed to be this next great thing, and people love him because he's the prototype, because he's built a certain way. They're 0-4, and they were supposed to be the favorites to win that division or the sneaky pick to win that division, and you have what's supposed to be a mastermind head coach, mastermind offensive coordinator, and the reason why they're losing is because of that offense week in and week out.
1: Yeah, they just can't figure out a consistency on that offense. Meanwhile, Debo Samuel, apparently it's a hamstring injury. He has been ruled out for the rest of the game for the San Francisco 49ers. So a hamstring injury, and based on the way he reacted, you would expect it to be, and the fact that he's been already ruled out. I feel like NFL teams, their favorite thing to do is when there's an injury in the game, just say, hey, this guy's questionable to return. And they'll just leave that hanging out there for the rest of the game if they can. Obviously, if a guy gets carted off and it's a pretty obvious injury, like to a knee or an Achilles, okay, they rule him out right away. But to be ruled out this quickly for Debo Samuel, who did limp off the field after the fumble and apparent hamstring injury, I think that does seem pretty significant that it was this quick that the Niners decided, yes, this guy is not coming back for the rest of this game.
0: Yeah, I mean, like we talked about, he went down immediately. And I'm going to guess it had nothing to do with the contact, you know, because it didn't seem like strong enough contact for him to have gotten tackled. It almost feels like this was some sort of non-contact hamstring injury.
1: How many times has Debo Samuel run through that contact in his career?
0: Yeah, plenty of times.
1: He's the type of guy that certainly, I don't think would have bothered. And plus, it was contact to the front. Yeah, it seems like, and don't know which leg it was on the hamstring, but Nick Wagoner, who covers the Niners for ESPN, reporting that he has already been ruled out of that contest. The Broncos are going to have an interesting decision because it's going to be fourth and goal from the one. 5:35 left in that ball game. Do you take the points? I think you got to take the points with the way your defense has been playing.
0: I'm punching it in because of the way my defense is playing. They're not going 99 yards against you.
1: Yeah, Sean Payton's got the play call out, and it looks like the Broncos are going to be going for it from the 1 yard line, trying to take the lead in a game where their offense just has seemed inept most of the game, haven't been able to consistently move the football. They've taken advantage of some short fields, a 40-yard touchdown on their second possession of the game. And now a timeout's going to be taken in that game as the Broncos will continue to talk it over what exactly play call they want from the 1 yard line. I can't imagine that this is a timeout to change the decision to go for it. I'm guessing that Sean Payton is going to want to try to punch that in. We'll update you on that. Plus, we'll continue to update you on San Francisco and Seattle as we continue right here on Primetime, ESPN Radio, and the ESPN app.

0: the Monday edition of Unsportsmanlike with Evan Cohen, Chris Canty, and me, Michelle Smallman. The Bills head to L.A. to take on the Rams in a possible Super Bowl preview. I'll tell you why I'm confident in only one of these teams to be playing in Super Bowl 61. It's Unsportsmanlike, 6 a.m. Eastern, right here on ESPN Radio, ESPN 2, and ESPNU.
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0: Watson Jr. from the Cardinals for a second and sixth round pick in 2027. Coming up in baseball at the bottom of the hour, we'll have coverage of Game 1 of the NLCS here on ESPN Radio. It'll be the Dodgers taking on the Brewers from Milwaukee in a rematch of last year's NLCS.
1: Hey, it's Michelle Smallman, and coming up Monday, the Bills head to L.A. to take on the Rams in a possible Super Bowl preview. I'll tell you why I'm confident in only one of these teams to be playing in Super Bowl 61. 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
1: This will be a 58-yard attempt for Cam Little. Well within his range. High snap. The ball is down, and the kick is...
2: It's good.
1: It's good. It's good, and Jacksonville just won. Jacksonville just won.
3: 20 seconds and the clock is running. If they're going to run the ball here, they've got to get down, get set, and spike it. In motion, Ben Sidett. 15 on the clock. Daniels, play action. Roll it to the left. Goes down now at the 25-yard line. There's only 7 seconds on the clock. There are no timeouts. This is going to end up in a tie if they don't spike it. Wow. It ends up in a tie.
4: This is the end of the game.
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5: And what an interesting Week 5 it was for the NFC East. Just wild things. Started on Thursday, continued into London today, and ended in a tie. It is prime time, ESPN Radio, ESPN App, Sirius XM, Channel 80. He's Andrew Salchunas. I'm Gabe Neitzel. And Andrew, of course, covers out in Philadelphia one of these NFC East teams. Prime time is presented by Progressive Insurance. So it starts on Thursday night when the Cowboys become the first team, I believe I saw this since 1975, to lose to a team that was 0-4 or worse than 0-4 at home. First time since 1975 that happened. The Cowboys lost to the 0-4, or at that point, then 0-4 Tampa Bay Buccaneers. Of course, now 1-4 after that. And then it continued into the wild finish with the Eagles deciding, with 8 seconds left, to kick the ball, not out of the end zone, but to the Jacksonville Jaguars, allowing them to return the ball into a spot where they can kick a 58-yard field goal to actually win that game. And then you just heard the craziness that ended on Big 100, the Commanders and Giants game. And I'm sorry to laugh, but it's just so good from the play-by-play guy. He is astonished in his voice, Andrew. You can hear it. Play action? Like, he's almost like, what is going on right now? Like, what, play action? Like, I can't believe this is happening with 13 seconds left on the clock and no timeouts. And a wild ending that ultimately ends up in a tie between the Giants and Commanders.
6: Yeah, I mean, we have watched... There's coaches that aren't going to get fired, right? But it is so easy to throw out that's a fireable offense to multiple.
5: These are going on the resume for guys who are going to get fired at the end of the season.
6: Yeah, absolutely. You know? I mean, it's been so crazy in Philadelphia over these years, despite all the success. I don't think Nick Sirianni has ever felt comfortable in his chair. That decision to not kick it into the back of the end zone when the Jacksonville Jaguars had no timeouts left. And, oh, by the way, earlier in the game, the return man did return it for a touchdown. It just got taken back because there was personal fouls between both teams. There was players ejected on the opening play. So it's almost like we forgot that the guy did return one for a touchdown. So let's give it back to him again with 8 seconds left. All you have to do is kick it out of the back of the end zone. You do that, the Jaguars need to go down. I know Cam Little's the kicker, so he can bomb it away from 60+, but they need to get 15 to 20 yards without any timeouts left, right? So you know you can't, you hold on to the sidelines, don't let anybody go out of bounds. And then this Commanders Giants game where it was inexcusable to even call a play, quite frankly. Like, I would have rather of them just spike the football with 12 seconds left because of the conditions. Like, mm-hmm. the Giants were going to...

0: go downfield and score a touchdown. They weren't going to go 75 yards and score a touchdown or go 50 yards because they were also out of timeout. So it's not like the Giants had a chance. You took away the chance to win the football game. Ultimately, it was a tie. Both teams go out of that building with a tie. But you did not even give your team a chance to win by calling that play. These are fireable offenses, or in your case, at the end of the season, when you're sitting down, ownership, GM, everybody that's a part of the front office, they go, all right, what was the highs and the lows? Those are some pretty big lows that cost you wins today.
1: The NFC East, the beginning of the season, 5 weeks ago, I think was looked at as, oh, this could be a sneaky tough division.
0: Yeah.
1: This could sneakily be, because people, and the start they got off to, I think, kind of vindicated the people that thought, oh, the Giants, John Harbaugh? Oh, that could be, you know, they've got some interesting weapons. Defensive front's pretty good. You know, Malik, unfortunately for them, Jackson Dart got injured. But you're looking at that going, oh, they've got a young core there. Maybe the new head coach who's had success can get them in line. Got off to the 3-1 start. Washington was in the NFC Championship game not that long ago. So you're thinking, oh, healthy Jayden Daniels, maybe they could be tough. Dallas Cowboys can only score points. Can they get enough stops? They invested plenty of resources trying to get that defense to be better. And the Eagles are the back-to-back defending division champs. So you're going, oh, maybe this division ends up being a little bit better. Instead, they do something today, and we would be making fun of the NFC South for this.
0: Yeah, you're right.
1: They played, all four teams played. Two of them played each other. And nobody came away with a win this week in the NFC East.
0: Yeah, think about that. No team.
1: How outrageous is that?
0: It's unbelievable. And to see it play out, again, it's the way that they played out, too. The Cowboys, it's egregious because you lost to a team where everybody thought Todd Bowles was about to be fired at any moment. You're starting an undrafted quarterback because Baker Mayfield is hurt. We talked about it earlier in the show. The decision, not that it really mattered in the long run because Dak Prescott throws an interception, but the decision to not just get the extra point to make it a 7-point game. Instead, you go for two to hopefully be down six. You don't get it. Now you need to score a touchdown and a 2-point conversion. That alone is a whole other conversation that we didn't have to really talk about because they didn't even get downfield and score because Dak Prescott throws the pick. But there was decisions made in these games that literally cost the team's wins. Like, that's the egregious part. It falls on the coaching staffs first, and then everything else. And there are a ton of questions. There's a ton of questions about who this Eagles offense is. There's a ton of questions about who this Cowboys defense is. I think we know who the Cowboys defense is. I don't see it getting better anytime soon.
1: Well, you mentioned questions. There are plenty of questions for the Commanders. Here's Jayden Daniels, who is on the field. All right, Jayden, what the heck happened on that last play?
2: What happened there in that last play?
3: Just got to be better. We all got to be better situationally. Football starts with me. Everybody will say the same thing, but we just got to be better in situational football.
2: What were you trying to? Were you trying to throw the ball away and just took it up, or what? Were you, what was the goal on that play when you snapped?
3: We got to stop the clock. We got to know it's ozone situation. We got to relay that as an offense. It starts from everybody top down, but ultimately, you know, it's on me.
4: Did you hear anything or say anything in the huddle about, hey, you know, we've got to get the clock stopped here?
3: I just got to be better. Just got to be better.
0: All right, so he's admitting that somebody was at fault in the communication process. You heard him say at one point, you know, that's got to get communicated better, but it starts with me. Yeah, you're the guy that touches the ball. But basically that answer, Gabe, and just trying to read between the lines, we talked about earlier in the show, was that not communicated to Jayden Daniels? Hey, if the play is not there, you have to throw the football away. And what makes it even more egregious is I've gone back to this notepad that I've been writing notes on throughout the course of the show. They were on the 26-yard line with 55 seconds left. It's not like there was 10 seconds left and they're going, hurry, hurry, get the ball, get the play out. Let's go. We got to get something going here. No, they had a full play clock. They had 40 seconds to try to figure out what is the best thing for us to do in this situation. And what they came up with was a play action pass and then Jayden Daniels not understanding to throw the football away. That is one of those moments where there's got to be some unfreaking comfortable conversations afterward.
1: Yeah, and obviously, yeah, I'm with you in between the line because Daniels did not want to answer those questions directly.
0: No.
1: He kind of danced around them of, oh, we just have to be better. We got to be better. We got to be better. Didn't even answer, hey, what was the goal of the play? What were you guys trying to accomplish?
0: Right.
1: Like, that seems, oh, we just got to be better. didn't even want to answer that question. Meanwhile, John Harbaugh, we've talked a lot about this from the Commander side, and we've heard their head coach and Dan Quinn say, yeah, this tie kind of feels like a loss. What about on the other side, where it looks like, oh, we're not going to win this one, and suddenly they come away with a victory? Here's John Harbaugh.
5: Was it a win? No. Was it a loss? No. It was a tie. How's that make you feel? I'm happy it wasn't a loss, and I'm sad it wasn't a win. So that's how I feel. You know, it's a tie. It's a heck of a lot better than a loss, but it's not as good as a win. So I know it just sounds like so obvious, but that's kind of how you feel. You know, I mean, we've had a lot of these conversations over the years. It's we'll take it. We'll take it right now. We were down 14, came back, and we got a tie. It doesn't really matter. We should never have been down 14.
1: Well, and they had plenty of opportunities. There were three missed field goals in this game. Right. Cam Scataboo fumbled in field goal range when, at that point, everybody had already touched the ball once in overtime. Scataboo doesn't fumble. They're down near the 20-yard line, and it's an easier field goal for their kicker, and they win the game without the Commanders getting the ball back. So in the moment, when you think like you're going to lose and it becomes a tie, I think that's why there was the exuberant reaction from the Giants' defense. But when you look, take a step back at the bigger picture, the Giants had plenty of opportunities in this game.
6: Yeah, that's why John Harbaugh says, we'll take it, right? Because they almost cost themselves the chance. They almost ended up with a loss because of their own doing. And look, the Giants' defense should celebrate because it's not their fault, right? It's not their fault that Cam Scataboo fumbled. It's not their fault that their kicker missed three field goals during the course of the game. So they did their job. Their job was to not allow the Commanders to go downfield and take the lead and win the football game. But if you're John Harbaugh, you know, I don't know how you feel. Like, I think the initial reaction is, oh, thank God we didn't lose. And then it's, all right, let's hit up the meeting rooms. Let's look at the film. What happened? How did we not win this football game? He's talking about how they should never have been down 14 points. They probably should never have tied. They probably should have won that game in overtime, and they just shot themselves in the foot too many times.
1: Meanwhile, game's going on right now. Chargers have the ball down 6. No timeouts left with 1:02 left on their own 31. The Niners just punched the ball in the end zone. Also went for 2. Got it. They lead 29-26, 11:02 left in the fourth quarter there. We'll continue to update you on those games. Plus, get to our primetime highlight of the day. 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
6: But a team that a lot of people thought could win the division, could get to and win the Super Bowl because of Mike McDaniel. He was going to get Justin Herbert playing at another level. Justin Herbert on the day, 14 of 24 for 122 yards. But he got like 30 to 40 of those yards on that final possession because they had no timeouts left. So Denver was just allowing the middle of the field to be wide open. Go ahead, get your yards so that you could try to set up a Hail Mary at the end there. And then he takes a sack. Herbert, without that drive, is finishing with right around 100 yards on the day. Like, that's a bad game. And I understand the Broncos' defense is very good. But you have to stop couching it by saying stuff like that when you look at your team's record, and your team's record starts with a zero and ends with a five. That's bad.
1: Tough look for the Chargers. Meanwhile, in the game happening out in Arizona, it's been a blowout, so we've mostly ignored it. But Jahmyr Gibbs did score another touchdown. It's 45-14, Lions leading just north of the two-minute warning, Cardinals going for it on a fourth and goal. But with that touchdown, he passes Barry Sanders for the most touchdowns by an under 25-year-old, by somebody 58 touchdowns in his career so far for Jahmyr Gibbs, surpassing Barry Sanders after he tied him earlier in the game. Just an absolutely ridiculous day from Jahmyr Gibbs, 25 carries for 151 yards.
6: Yeah, I mean, the career that he is putting together, we talked about it earlier, imagine where the numbers would be at if they didn't have David Montgomery the first couple of years of Jahmyr Gibbs's career. And it was such a big pick, such a great selection for them. At the time, they had DeAndre Swift there entering the final year of his contract, and they drafted him early in the first round. There was a lot of questioning, like, all right, they still have a lot of things that they need to build. I'm sure they're happy with the selection that they made. By the way, Trey McBride with one of the most incredible touchdown receptions I've ever seen in my life.
1: He's got two defenders on him. He's juggling it and somehow gains control by pinning it on his right shoulder pad as he's falling out of bounds in the front right corner of the end zone. And while that touchdown is very insignificant to the outcome of this game, making it 45-20, Lions leading, I got to imagine that Trey McBride touchdown is swinging some fantasy contest somewhere in this country.
6: Like yours truly, right here, because I have him in the league that's really close right now, where I gave Will Reichard my MVP of the day. That was a nice touchdown for me to see at the end here. That will go. I mean, that's a SportsCenter top 10 play. I kind of forget what I was even talking about when we were talking about Jameer Gibbs. Because I'll be honest with you, dude. Like, I'm like, all right, I'm just going to keep going because I need to make sure this call stands. Was he actually in bounds? He was in bounds, Gabe. That was one of the greatest plays I've ever seen in my life.
1: Yeah, it was for happening in what it did. It's not going to be our highlight of the day. Couldn't play it anyway because the game's not over. But we do have to get to our primetime highlight of the day. But I do want to tell you that every game of the MLB playoffs is on ESPN Radio and the ESPN app, including Game 1 of the NLCS tonight, right here in Milwaukee, where I'm at, Brewers, Dodgers.

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4: 7 yards to win the ball game. Snap is high. Little kicks it up. The 57-yard field goal is good! Good! Good! They won it on a 57-yard field goal by Cam Little. Can you believe that? Can you believe that?
0: 1010 XL and at 92.5 FM with the call. No, I cannot believe it because the Eagles had taken Andrew Salchunas in Philadelphia. With 8 seconds remaining, the Eagles had taken the lead. They had taken the lead only to decide to kick it to Jacksonville. They return it to the spot where Little could kick a 57-yard field goal. There was a second remaining when the tackle was made. And that allowed the Jaguars to have the most improbable victory of the day, 19-17, over the Philadelphia Eagles.
5: Yeah, I know it happened against the team that I talk about for a living, but I'll say this. Devon Hamilton, shout out to him, man. The Jaguars long snapper gets hurt early on, so they have to go to the emergency long snapper, who did a great job with punts. Every time Jacksonville punted, I thought the snap was perfect. But it was the field goals and the extra points that were an adventure. The punter for the Jags was jumping up constantly to try to bring them down. Actually made Cam Little miss an extra point because of it. And yet, when it mattered most, it was still a high snap.
0: It was a high snap. And good job on the holder to get that high snap down on the ground just in time for Little to boot it through.
5: Yeah, to boot it through. That was another long kick, by the way. Cam Little is unbelievable. Like, it is fun to watch Jags games because of the field goals. It's unreal.
0: The Seahawks just kicked Jason Myers a 40-yard field goal, and we are tied at 29. This has just been a strange game. Between all the turnovers between these two teams, field goals going for two, it's a weird score, 29-29. But there's 6:55 left, and the Niners are getting the football back. I cannot wait to see how this one ends.
5: Here's where it's weird, right? You hear 29-29, you're thinking, all right, Brock Purdy, Sam Darnold, they've both thrown for three Bills at this point, right? No, Brock Purdy, 17 of 27 for 182 yards, has thrown two touchdown passes, but threw an interception. Sam Darnold, 16 of 24 for 151 yards, one touchdown, and two picks. All right, so that means the ground game is going, right?
0: They're clearly just everybody's running wild.
5: San Francisco total, 17 carries for 60 yards. Seattle total, 26 carries for 89 yards. And yet we have a 29-29 ball game, still with a lot of time left in the fourth quarter.
0: Yeah, and that's because of all the turnovers that have happened in the game. You mentioned the two interceptions that have been thrown by Sam Darnold. Also, a couple of fumbles that have been lost. They have fumbled the ball three times and lost two of them. Have the Seattle Seahawks. And meanwhile, losing two fumbles as well, the San Francisco 49ers. So we have a combined seven turnovers in this game that has led to just what's been a fun, I wouldn't call it a clean, I wouldn't call it necessarily a good game. It's entertaining. It's close. I wouldn't say this has been a well-played, crisp football game between the Niners and the Seahawks.
5: No, it has not been. But it's been entertaining, I can tell you that much.
0: Oh, yeah, because you don't know what's going to happen. Every time the ball is snapped, anything's a possibility right now in this game.
5: By the way, the over-under going into this game on DraftKings was 46.5 points. So the over is hit in, like, the most improbable ways possible.
0: With
5: great.
0: The defenses. Like, the defenses have been playing really good.
5: Yeah, right, exactly. It's been a this has been the best.
0: I don't understand, but
5: this has been the best 58-point defensive performance between two teams ever. That's awesome.
0: Just because everybody keeps turning the football over, and they got short fields. It's been a wild one. It's been a fun one, but I think that also explains just about the week-to-week in the NFL, and it has been a wild and fun one here in Week 5 with a couple more games left, including tomorrow night on ABC and ESPN.
5: Oh, yeah.
0: Bills, Rams. That one certainly.

0: should be fun. But you know what else is going to be fun? The NLCS. Coverage of Dodgers-Brewers Game 1 is coming your way next. 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
5: 6, Titans 3, Bengals 31, Dolphins 24, Patriots rout the Raiders 45-17, the Vikings stay unbeaten, beating the Saints 23-13, Jets 17, Browns 12, Steelers 34, Colts 22, and the Giants and Commanders play to a 27-27 tie after Washington accidentally ran out the clock in overtime with a chance to kick a game-winning field goal. There has been a trade with Marvin Harrison Jr. going to the Texans. The receiver goes to Houston, while Arizona gets a second and sixth round pick in 2027. NLCS about to get underway on ESPN Radio. The Dodgers and the Brewers, game one from Milwaukee. 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
6: You went all in on this, Michael Douglas, because there's a lot of your personal life in this.
7: I did. And then I started thinking, well, look, what about my films? I'm kind of got this image of sort of that gray area. You know, a lot of my movies always are struggling with the moral dilemmas of doing the right thing, but there's always that bad side of us, and will the guy make the right decision and all of that. And so I decided I got to go all in. If I'm going to write a biography and my life, yes, your work is your sort of major, but you have to also deal with the pain and the good side, the bad side. And so I started about 18 months ago and working hard with Shane. Mostly I was living in Spain, and time change, we do 2-3 hours a day back and forth. And then I got really scared, because as opposed to a movie where you're playing a character, an actor, you know, your book, you're just laying out your whole story in your life. And so I'm just been shocked and surprised. And here we are. I'm going number one with a lot of bad stories. And
8: let's call them interesting.
7: All right.
8: You know, and so it started 18 months ago. So it's not true that you said, I'm not writing a book until the Knicks win a championship again.
7: The Knicks win was my motivation to finish, you know.
8: That's how great was that?
7: I was just old fashioned, brought me back to Earl of Pearl Monroe and the Knicks in the old days. Plus the Frazier, just total guts.
8: Yeah. And the fact that Walt Frazier was at some of these games too, right? And Brunson's doing this stuff for Ewing in a way, and for, you know, Frazier. Why I get goosebumps.
7: It just completed the generation and pulled it together.
8: Yeah.
7: Why can't the Jets do that? I mean,
8: well, we're out of time. We don't have enough time to get into that. But yeah, I know, because you're a Jet fan from the Namath days, or something?
7: No, I was a Giants fan. I was Y.A. Tittle,
8: right.
7: Frank Gifford, and everything. And then Broadway Joe came on, you know, and that fur coat, and that announcement on Super Bowl III, we're going to win.
8: Yeah.
7: And they did it. And I love these guys. They were fantastic.
8: Right.
7: And that was it.
8: to the current day.
7: Yeah.
8: I'm with you. All right. So your book, again, one hell of a ride, where all books are acquired right now. The number one nonfiction selling book on planet Earth. We have a game called, there it is up on the screen right there. One hell of a ride. So we play a game called Celebrity True or False.
7: Okay.
8: Where, you know, we're wondering what's true and what's not about what's been written about your work, but you've written about your work. So instead of playing celebrity true or false, we're going to play, is this really true?
7: Okay.
8: Okay. And then we, you know, it's a little high register where we're like, I gotta believe it. But still, we still have the production value, which we appreciate you as a producer, an Academy Award winning producer. Here we go. Celebrity true or false with Michael Douglas. Please hit it.
0: Celebrity true or false.
3: You can't handle the truth.
8: Sure, you recognize that voice? Yes. You recognize that voice of Jack Nicholson?
7: Jack Nicholson, sure.
8: And that's the way we start here. Is it true, really true, that you attempted to convince Deborah Winger to take on the role of Joan Wilder in Romancing the Stone over dinner with Danny DeVito, Jack Nicholson, and the director, Robert Zemeckis? That happened?
7: No. But okay. You want an explanation
8: Please,
7: for
8: yes,
7: it? Okay.
8: Yeah.
7: So the studio wanted...

0: Deborah Winger for the role.
1: Okay.
0: And I had an initial lunch. It started as a lunch with her at Lucy's Al Adobe down here in Los Angeles. Yes. And I had an initial

0: which can mean 2 months, and Romancing the Stone, which we loved the script, but then when we got into the realities of mudslides, and this is before Greens, we saw it was going to be a really, really tough picture, mm-hmm. and very hard, and for Joan Wilder, the character. So she was making terms of endearment in Texas. Mm-hmm. So Bob Zemeckis and I come up to Texas to meet with Deborah. And, you know, we're kind of scared because we've just been seen. And we have starting another one of those dinners. Mm-hmm. And but she's not making a decision. And we're walking home after dinner. We're all walking home and feeling good. And you know how somebody go, "Oh, you," and hits you in the arm? Mm-hmm. Well, Deborah goes, "Oh, you," and she leans over and bites me in the arm. Oh, bites me in the arm. We laugh about it. We laugh, and I go back to the hotel room. I got, "Jesus, it's bleeding." And so I'm going, "I don't know, man." I said, "I don't know about the jungle, you know." And so I go back to the studio, and they want to get the update on how our location sound go and everything. And Deborah Winger, and I said, "Well, how is it?" I started crying. I said, "I can't do it. I can't go to the desert with Deborah." You know,
1: she bit you in the arm just walking the streets of Texas?
0: Yeah. Well, I mean, it was, she did it in a fun way. Okay. You know, I mean, it was nothing bad about it. Mm-hmm. But we realized, so the studio executive had a neighbor next door. He said, "Well, this actress came over for a get a sugar the other day."
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3: Welcome to the National League Championship Series. Take 2 of Brewers-Dodgers, a rematch of last year's NLCS. Brewers are hoping to reverse what happened a year ago and make their way to the World Series. Hi again, everybody. Jeff Levering with you. Alongside is Lane Grindle. We've got Josh Bauer and Kent Sommerfeld all along for the ride. Beautiful night for baseball. Mid-October, the roof is open, and the Brewers will see their ace take the mound. Jacob Mizorowski against the Dodgers' ace, Tarik Skubal.
7: Hi, this is Jesse Nelson. 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Thanks for tuning in to listen to ESPN Madison. Hi, this is Jesse Nelson. Many know me as the Hall Monitor at ESPN Madison, and that's because I love rules.